0: Navy is saying it's true, if the Army is saying it's true, and they have reason to believe they need to investigate these things because they're a threat to national security, then this is reality. It's reality. If the military is telling us this, it's reality. Because the military is here to protect us. If the military is saying they're taking these things seriously, then obviously they know they're real. But I have a feeling, though, the Department of Defense and the Air Force and the Navy and whoever else is a part of this, I have a feeling they don't know what they're dealing with. Do you figure they've been involved with this now nearly 100 years? I guess you could say with the Army Air Force split back in 1947 after the Roswell incident, they knew full well what was going on. But then generation after generation after generation had their own biases with regard to UFOs. And then we have these events happening. Several events happening, according to what it's been saying here. Several events, surge of events, uptick in events. You just read them all over and saying, so what is it they encountered? You see, the Navy and the Air Force had some vague constructed pattern of influence with regard to UFOs, and they had some simple way of asking people questions. Sometimes they didn't care. But now, they're taking it all seriously. I find that interesting. I find that amazing because we don't know why they've changed their minds. Something big has happened, and I don't know what it is, but once again, it's easy to speculate, and it's easy to ask, what did they find? What is it they're interested in? What is prompting this? 888-673-3700. That's 888-673-3700. I'm Clyde Lewis. 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

have developed over the years an assumption that the Cold War cover-up of UFOs and aliens would remain, and that many investigators involved would be just spinning their wheels and giving us the same old UFO alien boilerplate. The media has done the same thing, too. I don't know when the media is going to wake up and stop making fun of UFO sightings, because definitely the Navy and the Air Force are taking it seriously. And when the report came in that the Navy was taking the threat of UFO seriously, the wheels stopped spinning. And I realized that something pretty damn convincing had to have happened to get the Navy and the Air Force to change their mind about UFOs and the way they handled the reports. I mean, think about it. In the modern era, we can go back maybe 70 years or so, okay? And there have been sightings of unidentified flying objects. And many of these unidentified flying objects were technical wonders. And of course, after, you know, we advanced during World War II, more and more of these things were seen. The military created Project Grudge, then it was Project Sign, and then it became Project Blue Book. And sighting after sighting, Roswell, all of it, you know, has been denied. Roswell was a plane crash, they said. It was a smearing of plane crashes over time. Nobody really remembered. And those aliens they saw were merely dummies. They were dropped out of the sky over New Mexico. And of course, if you saw a UFO, you'd get tapped on the shoulder and look behind you. There's a man in black standing there. I know a lot of it is fact and a lot of the incidents are true, but it's got a lot of folklore behind it too, a lot of mythology. But the Navy is getting serious about UFO sightings, and it brings me to a very ominous conclusion, and that is, if the Department of Defense and the military are revising their position, then they don't know what they're dealing with. If they did, they wouldn't say anything about it. But now they're very public about it. They're very public about wanting to investigate and not make fun of personnel who see UFOs. Now, the Navy isn't endorsing alien encounters. I mean, of course, they may get a few of those stories, too. And I know it'd be irresponsible to call this some sort of invasion, but what else can you call it? I mean, seriously, surges of UFOs, multiple UFOs following our military installations. And while the military has expressed that they are not endorsing the idea of UFOs, their alien spacecraft, there's no real way of distinctly classifying something like a UFO in such a way that it gets reported and investigations occurs on an official level with the military. Hardly happens. Now it's happening. And again, the impact of this change of heart should not be ignored. And the importance should send a clear message. It appears that even though there may be advanced aircraft being tested by adversarial countries, the Department of Defense appears to be flummoxed over just what they are dealing with. I mean, do they have a structure, procedure, classification in place before? Was it a bad structure? The fact that we actually know that in the last 15 years, under at least some circumstances, the military has wanted certain high-fidelity data related to encounters with what many would call UFOs. The most compelling, of course, was a recent story about the Nimitz. The carrier strike group was operating during a workup's deployment in 2004. And we've seen the video. We've heard the soldiers involved. In fact, one of them's coming to McMinnville. Commander Fravor's coming to McMinnville. We'll probably get a chance to talk with him later on, soon enough anyway. But see, this is real. That's the thing. You're not dreaming. You're not dreaming. I mean, if the military's saying, okay, we're looking into it, and they're very public about it, we're looking into it. When religion, Catholic Church says, we're looking into it. So that's phase one, Catholic Church. Phase two, military. Phase three will have to be the executive branch of the government. But who's the commander-in-chief? So if the Navy and the Air Force are taking UFOs seriously, then the President of the United States has to be taking this seriously. The President of the United States has to know. This makes people wonder, too, if President Trump will be the disclosure president. Because if his military is now interested and they're basically taking down
you know, new notes on how to report these things, the president is well aware of this because he's commander-in-chief. His joint chiefs are well aware of this as well. I'm sure they've been briefed on this subject. I'm sure they've talked about it a lot. I mean, the uncomfortable fact is that this is reality. I mean, we need to use this event as one of the beginnings to talk about disclosure. I mean, when it comes to evaluating, contemplating what is possible and where the truth actually lies, I mean, this is where we need to start speaking. Because as I said before, you're not dreaming. This is not a dream. This is not a science fiction novel. This is not a fake. This is not War of the Worlds. This is your military acknowledging that they have to take these reports seriously. The question is, what major thing happened to push them into that position? 888-673-3700. That's 888-673-3700. We'll get to your calls coming up on Ground Zero. 888-673-3700. We'll be back with more. Don't go away.

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1: So are you tired of being tired? 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And get this, weight loss can be a side effect. 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And like me, you'll be glad you did.
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3: What is not being discussed here is a powerful, influential member of the media. I know more than you do, especially about this. I have seen a highly classified report that has not been released publicly, and it probably won't be unless you consider my talking about it here to be releasing it publicly. It's top secret. It was prepared by scientists from New Mexico. They analyzed the Mars data. And there are some findings in this report, and I can understand why they don't want to release this, but I want to, and I don't know at all, but I want to pass off what some of the report says. There was life on Mars. That's what NASA is not being upfront about. There was life. Everybody knows it. We can't be the only people occupying the universe.
4: I did see a suspiciously small white object towards the stars.
5: Mexican Air Force pilots capturing on videotape what are said to be 11, count them, 11 UFOs.
6: If you've just joined us, the breaking news, four large alien spaceships of unknown origins have entered the airspace above the United Kingdom.
7: At approximately 8 o'clock this morning, scattered reports started coming in of sightings of unidentified flying objects from all over Manford County. According to witnesses, the spacecraft have been slowly drifting over the area, only a few hundred meters above the countryside.
8: Astronomers spotted this object with a new computer program called Scout, which is basically NASA's Cosmic Intruder Alert System.
9: You saw them last night, just about a half hour after midnight. You were not the only one. We received a number of emails today asking about them. Even got a call from a group in Claremont who captured the display on camera.
10: There is, in fact, an extraterrestrial presence engaging this planet and a human race.
11: But what do you think would be the alien plan? What would they do first?
12: That really depends on why they're here in the first place. If they're here for the extraction of a specific resource, for example, they might want to just eliminate any resistance that might block them from their objective. If, on the other hand, their goal was actual occupation and conquest, then they would probably have to prioritize anything that they perceive to be a threat to their own dominance.
13: I'm Clyde Lewis. You're listening to Ground Zero. So the military says it's so, it's so. And the military says it's suffered incursions, invasions, stalking, Vanguard, vessels, tic-tacs, all the things they're talking about. Then they're the second in line to give us disclosure. This is the second step. What is the third step? The third step would be the military, would be the executive branch. Then again, the commander-in-chief knows what is going on. Commander-in-chief wants to go into space. He wants a space force. He wants all these things to protect us. Protect us from what? Well, the military knows. That's why they're taking UFOs seriously. But, you know, they should have taken them seriously a long time ago. Well, maybe they thought they knew that it was all theirs. But now they're seeing things that isn't theirs. And I think they're getting a little paranoid. 888-673-3700. That's 888-673-3700. We go to Irving in Georgia. Hi, Irving on Ground Zero.
14: Hey, Clyde, how you doing? It's an honor to talk to you.
13: Good to talk to you.
14: Hey, you know, I want to tell you that, you know, don't believe what the government is telling you about these triangular crafts. I am a veteran of the United States Army, enlisted in 1981. In 1983, we were deployed to the Big Island of Hawaii to a training area called the Pahakaloa Training Area, affectionately known as PTA. The area is one of the areas where the lunar rover actually was tested before it was actually sent to the moon. One particular night, my platoon was tasked with guarding a fictitious ammo dump. It came around to my turn and the other PFC that was with me. I walked off to go do what I had to do in the bushes, and I just happened to look up, Clyde, and I saw this triangular craft. I went back to my friend. We both went to our platoon sergeant, woke him up. He witnessed it. He woke up our company commander. He witnessed it. When we got back to Oahu, to our unit, 25th Infantry Division, we were called into the battalion commander's office and told if we spoke about this to anyone, that we would be dishonorably discharged. And this was in 1983.
13: Wow. Well, then, you know, times have changed now, right? You know, you won't be discharged if you say anything. And so why do you think there's an about face right now with the Navy and the Air Force?
14: I'm not really sure. I'm guessing they know that they're outgunned. I'm guessing, you know, if they decided that, you know, to do something that we're not ready for, we're incapable of stopping them.
13: Right. Well, you know, that's the thing. We need to wait and see what happens with this. I mean, something could change overnight, and you know, maybe they could just jump away and say, "Oh no, we don't. We jump the gun here. We know what it is." But I don't think so. Not so soon. That's true. Let's go to Nathan in Ohio. Hi, Nathan. You're on Ground Zero.
15: Hi, Clyde. Thanks for taking my call.
13: You bet.
15: I wanted to say first off that I agree with you 100%. They really don't know what they're dealing with, or they wouldn't be so vocal about it. It sounds like they're trying to pull certain amounts of information from their military personnel to get a better grasp of it. I would say maybe whatever intelligence is behind the UFOs flipped the script on them to some degree.
13: Mm-hmm.
15: Or maybe they're dealing with some species they've never seen before.
13: Well, they're dealing with craft that they've never seen before, obviously. Something that is not ours, or something that has been made that they know nothing about. And like I say, I mean, you know, for years they've been dealing with their own material. Years they've been dealing with exotic aircraft. It's been happening for years. So what's changed? What's changed their minds to where they now can say, we have a definitive architecture here. We have a definitive matrix of ideas and methods by which the soldiers can now report these UFO sightings. What changed? I have a feeling that something major happened in our oceans and they don't want to talk about it.
15: That's possible. Another thing that's possible is that as we try to draw the line for dominance in space, we could be irritated. We really are fairly arrogant, thinking that we own anything outside the planet.
13: Right.
15: You know, I'm one who believes we did go to the moon, but we're probably told not to come back. And I think we're kind of violating a lot of maybe codes we may have.
13: I think,
15: but I'm not,
13: if aliens, are behind this, look, if aliens are behind this, they have every reason to tell our military to stay out of space with their weapons.
15: Yeah.
13: Because last time we had a UFO spate was when we used nuclear bombs. Now we're putting weapons in space. Now the Navy is concerned. The Air Force is concerned after all these years over whether or not these spaceships are ours or alien. They don't say alien, but you know damn well something weird, paranormal, and supernatural happened where they couldn't explain why these craft, what they said a fleet of craft, were doing watching their ships.
15: Well, I mean, I think that speaks to the esoteric nature of the UFO phenomenon in general. You know, I mean, it seems to, especially abduction experiences and things like that, they seem so perception-based.
13: Well, it's
15: hard to nail them down.
13: Well, yeah, I mean, every experience is different, right? Every experience is different. That's probably going to be a whole new field, because then once the full admission disclosure takes place, people will be asking questions about that. Was there an organized effort to abduct people? Was there, you know, these are the next things. But little by little, we have the religions first accepting that there's something out there. We have the military now concerned about UFOs. And halfway, we've got science saying, well, we've got the Kepler planets, but yeah, we got methane on Mars, but yeah, yeah. It's like science is kind of wishy-washy. The military is dead wanting to find out more. And of course, we have the presidency. So the presidency and science needs to come clean. I guess that'll be full disclosure. Until then, this may not be the disclosure we want, but it is the disclosure I think we need at this moment. Let's go to James in North Dakota. Hi, James, you're on Ground Zero.
16: How's it going, Clyde? Me and my fiance, we listen to your show all the time, and then coincidentally, this topic here is something that, you know, I know pretty well because I used to be in the Air Force, and a lot of our, you know, what would be considered secret facilities, such as like Grim Lake Air Force Base, which is out in Nevada, you know, or what most people know as Area 51.
13: Yeah.
16: Even us military personnel aren't allowed to see some of the operations or the aircraft that we're working on up close, like to be transported there. You ride on a bus with blacked out windows, you know, like it raises a lot of eyebrows on, you know, who, like what level of security, because you have to have a top secret security clearance to do what I did. So it makes you wonder, like, who's pulling the strings behind all these secretive operations, you know, like, obviously it's not just your average Joe, you know, military person like myself just speaking on the phone with you right now, you know, it really makes you wonder.
13: So you worked at Area 51 for a while?
16: In a nutshell, yes.
13: Well, I heard your hesitation. Are you still got some classified operations that you were working on? Because they did declassify most of
16: Oxfam. No, sir, but, you know, I mean, there's things that I can't disclose everything, but, you know, there's a lot of stuff that, you know, even we're not privileged to. It just, you know, it's a lot of eyebrow raising going on. And, you know, in my opinion, you know, I'm a veteran now. And, you know, I hear your show and, you know, it amazes me that, you know, I see some of these things that you talk about firsthand, you know, UFOs, this, that, and the third. And there's so many people out there that just refuse to believe that any of this could be possible. They refuse to believe that the government could keep such secrets, you know?
13: Right. So obviously you keep listening because I'm correct, right? Is that what I'm
16: hearing?
13: Yeah,
16: I'd tune you off if I ever had a doubt about the, you know. One of the things I like about your show is, you know, you're not being persuasive or anything like that. You know, you're just shining some light on certain topics. And you're, you know, I personally think that you're very open-minded to the listeners.
13: Well, thank you, James. And yeah, whatever you did at Area 51, the secret's safe. But so you would actually concur that there are some exotic aircraft out there. But why do you think the military is so concerned about this new aircraft?
16: That's the million-dollar question. You know, I'm just listening in tonight trying to see if I can, you know, connect some dots to, you know, a few lines that I've already drawn out for myself.
13: Yeah, it seems weird, doesn't it, that with all the secrecy, they're now coming very open and they're saying, we are now really seriously looking into the UFO situation.
16: Right. Well, and another thing that kind of puzzles me is like, you know, why now? You know, these sightings and accusations of us knowing, you know, the government knowing about them, you know, this things have been going on for decades. Why now all of a sudden, you know, a big brazen concern?
13: Something happened, James.
16: I agree.
13: Something
16: big. I definitely believe that.
13: Something big happened, and they had to come clean. Something big happened. That's all I can say. James, thank you for your call. Yeah, something big had to have happened. Otherwise, they would have kept going with this. They would have kept going with the cover-ups, going with the lies, going with the denial. Something happened. something big, something they cannot talk about. They're keeping that secret, but they can tell you, we're taking this very seriously. Once again, this is not science fiction. This is not War of the Worlds. This is reality. The military are taking UFOs seriously. And they're not backing down. 888-673-3700. That's 888-673-3700. I'm Clyde Lewis. 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And we'll be back.
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13: Go to Bob in Indiana. Hi Bob, you're on Ground Zero.
17: Hi Clyde, thank you for taking my call. First time caller.
13: Thank you for calling.
17: I just wanted to say about the Navy, we'd probably take them a little bit more seriously if they would decide to finally release it, the classified files, still classified Operation Mainbreaks in September of 1952.
13: Yeah, it was the NATO maneuvers. It was the NATO maneuvers in 1952, and it was a confirmed saucer battle with the triangular aircraft, saucer prototypes, sort of what may have been discovered during the time of the what they call the wonder weapons of World War II.
17: Right, and so you know from 1952 they had to know, so now all of a sudden they're concerned.
13: Well, and that's the thing, is
17: better now than never.
13: Well, there was allegedly some pictures, I think, that were released from Mainbrace as well. They've been floating around the internet, and people say, these may not be real. This may be real. Who knows? But you know, they had descriptions in Mainbrace where they were saying that whatever was attacking them was disc-shaped, it rotated on its axis, and then it took off. But yeah, they exchanged fire with these things.
17: Yeah, and then out of the water, you know, at hundreds of miles an hour or more, you know.
13: Yeah, it went into the water, just like that other aircraft that we were talking about the other night that has the power to fly, has the power to go into water. That's, I'm glad you brought up Mainbrace. That's one of my favorite stories.
17: Thank you for taking my call, and thank you for such a great show.
13: Thank you. Thank you for calling. I really appreciate it, too. Gosh, Mainbrace. I forgot about that. It's a great story. I love that story. Let's go to Rich in Ohio. Hi, Rich. You're on Ground Zero.
18: Hey, Clyde. How you doing, man?
13: Doing great.
18: I kind of follow along the lines of maybe we have... We've had all this stuff for years, you know, like we've been uncovering, you've been uncovering for the last couple of days, I'm really under the impression that maybe we have pissed something off out there.
13: Well, I mean, think about this.
18: Maybe something is invading, like coming to show us, tell us, stop it, maybe CERN.
13: Think about this, Rich. Think about this. If these aircraft that these pilots are seeing are ours, then we're chasing after our own tail. But I don't think the Air Force and the Navy are that stupid. I think that they don't know what they're dealing with, and so therefore they are taking all the UFO reports seriously, because I'm sure that, you know, they can analyze a lot of the footage or anything that they got, and they can say, well, that's one of ours or that's one of ours. But something like the Tic Tac UFO, still baffling them. They don't know what it is. It flew against the wind, going super fast, making maneuvers that can be made. And now they're saying, well, that's huge. And the Nimitz affair, that's the big thing. Well, yeah, it's big, but there's something bigger, I'm sure, that happened out there that made them change their minds.
18: Mm-hmm. And I mean, is that an interdimensional craft? Is that, I mean, we're messing around with CERN. Well, we have been. I hear that it's shut down now, but I mean, we're messing around with paranormal or multiverse, you know what I'm talking about?
13: Yeah, I mean, I know what you're talking about.
18: You know, different realities and stuff.
13: Things can get
18: but
13: through, right?
18: But if somebody saw that, and it's like,
13: Yeah, things can get through, and when they do, they make a big impression. So we'll talk more about this. Hey, thank you so much, Rich, for your call. 888-673-3700. That's 888-673-3700. So, disclosure, the trickle-down effect. We already got confirmation when we found out that the Pentagon was investigating UFOs and threat assessment. We already had confirmation when the religion said that they were looking into the heavens to see if anything was out there, whether it be alien or not. Kepler planets could have life on them. Oumuamua. All of these things going on where we question, are we being watched? Are we being seen? And now the Navy and the Air Force is saying, we are taking seriously the reports of UFOs by our military. And they are changing the protocols and the ways they report them because something happened to convince them to do this. 888-673-3700. We'll be back. Hey guys, it's Clyde. I want to talk to you about something we tend to ignore or may want to consider. 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
19: Illusion. This is the future we are in right now. Where our phones are the first things that we touch when we wake up. The last thing we touch before falling asleep. Radiant. Seductive screams we so lovingly, endlessly gaze upon. Much like you're doing right now. Well, welcome to a future where our true reflection is only revealed.

0: Lewis, and this is Ground Zero. Triple 8-673-3700, the numbers to call tonight. That's 888-673-3700. I know that a couple of nights ago I reported that the U.S. Navy is now drafting new guidelines in reporting UFOs. If the Department of Defense and the military are actually revising their positions, then what does that mean? I mean, when the report came in that the Navy was taking the threat of UFOs seriously, or the idea of UFOs seriously, the wheels, in my opinion, stopped turning. All the wheels that people have been spinning for some time now, all of the stories, all the mythology, all of the folklore, all of it, something pretty damn convincing had to have happened to get the Navy and the Air Force to change their minds about UFOs and the way we handle the reports. I mean, think about all of what has happened from the beginning of what we call UFO mania till now. I mean, intensity. We have the intensity of UFO sightings around World War II. After World War II, there were a lot of sightings. Flying saucers were part of our culture. And from then on, there were sightings and crashes and reports of aliens. But see, the military, they didn't want anyone to go off on some weird tangent about aliens and UFOs. The military created Project Grudge, which is a short-lived project by the U.S. Air Force to investigate unidentified flying objects. Then it evolved to Project Sign. And then came the public relations fiasco known as Project Blue Book. Now, many of you are fans of the TV show Project Blue Book. I am a fan. I love that show. And we've talked about J. Allen Hynek before on this program, and I just wonder what J. Allen Hynek would think after all these years that now, with all the hard work he put in to bringing credibility to UFO investigations, what he would think about all of this and the way the Navy and the Air Force have kind of taken it very seriously. Once again, this is not a dream. This is not some made-up story. The Navy and the Air Force are changing the way they view UFOs because they are not going to stigmatize any military personnel or servicemen if they come forward with UFO reports. That's a big difference from the days of Blue Book. So tonight we have a rare treat to have on the program, and I'm very happy to say that Paul Hynek, the son of J. Allen Hynek, is going to be on the show tonight. He's worked in tech and entertainment, is currently a business consultant. Paul is also a former adjunct professor at Pepperdine University and is presently a consultant for History Channel's new series, Project Blue Book. Of course, it's based on the real Project Blue Book his father was a part of, Dr. J. Allen Hynek. And so without further ado, we're going to get Paul on the program. Paul, welcome to Ground Zero. Paul, hi, you're on Ground Zero.
1: Happy to be here.
0: It's good to have you here. Once again, I'm a big fan of Project Blue Book. I watched every episode. Now, every question you ask after, first of all, we'll ask this. Is it being renewed for another season?
1: Absolutely.
0: Well, that's good. I'm glad to hear that because, you know, I sat there and I just wanted to go on. I just wanted to go on into the summer, at least into the summer. And then I have a lot of TV to watch. It was worth the effort to watch. It's a fantastic job.
1: Yes, it's a great show. And it turned out to be the highest rated new cable show of the season since September.
0: Now, here's a question. Somebody asked me this question. I'm glad I have you here to ask because they sent me an email. They said, Clyde, do you think that Project Blue Book, the TV show, had anything to do with the Navy changing their minds? What do you think about that, being involved with the show, Paul?
1: Ooh, you know, I don't know. I don't presume to know what's going on in the minds of the Navy folks who decided to make public that they're going to sort of structure the UFO reporting mechanisms. It was a real interesting development. I really don't know what linkage the show might have to that.
0: Because a lot of people, I think, you know, they're really fascinated about what your father was doing, and how, you know, in the midst of all of the craziness, he was able to keep a cool head and actually keep things credible and using discernment, which I think, you know, that gave an example for me in a lot of respects that, you know, there are investigations that can be done with discernment, and we don't have to cover things up for the sake of saving face, that we do have to weigh the evidence And I think that right now, with the Navy in the position they're in, with all the servicemen that are seeing these UFOs, they have to take them seriously because maybe they just don't know what they're dealing with. What do you think of that?
1: Yeah, you know, one of the things that my father used to point out was, you know, he believed a lot in the credibility of witnesses, and that was an important part of a UFO report. And, you know, you mentioned the public relations fiasco of Project Blue Book. You know, the Air Force, as shown in the TV show, it just was just trying to solve everything and tamp down public hysteria about cases. And yet some of the cases were reported by their own employees, you know, namely Air Force pilots. So my father thought it was pretty amusing to see the Air Force getting all these contortions to sort of, you know, gainsay the accounts of their very own employees who they had trained. So with the Navy now, you know, deciding to adopt these new mechanisms and especially to make this public, you know, there's got to be, it's got to be, dare I say, a sea change in how they're treating the phenomenon.
0: And, you know, I remember reading a story about your dad, something to the effect that, you know, at first he was all in for, you know, doing this, you know, trying to prove it being something else. And then he was noticing how the military just got to the point where they were pushing the issue, even when the evidence didn't match up to their excuses to why these UFOs were happening. And now, I mean, that's one of the reasons why I think that it just seems bizarre to me that if the Blue Book program is showing how the military was really acting and how your dad was struggling to bring credibility, why now are they changing their tune? Why now would they just all of a sudden say, well, you know, we've been, you know, being, you know, we've been being very obstinate, and now we're not going to be. And they're not going to be afraid to get these interviews and get these testimonies. But once again, we look at what how we've come with far of disclosure. We have, you know, major religions say that there may be aliens out there. We've had other investigations going on. And now the military is saying, we're taking this seriously. And they say, and they gave the caveat. They said, well, we don't want to say that our soldiers are coming in contact with aliens, but we know that there are some, you know, ships out there that are unknowns. We don't know what they are. What that tells me is that something did happen where they're questioning their sanity.
1: Yeah, you know, to me, this is on a sort of larger systemic level, similar to what happened with Roswell, because you had the base commander authorize a newspaper article going out saying that they had captured a flying saucer. And, of course, it was walked back the next day. But you have to think, what was in that person's mind to think, yes, I'm going to go ahead and say that this wreckage, which to my mind does not look like balsa wood and tinfoil, is that of a crashed flying saucer? They had to be pretty darn convinced that that was the case. And so here, you know, they wouldn't change these guidelines, nor would they make it public unless there really was some fire behind the smoke.
0: Well, and yeah, and a lot of people need to look back and consider that when Roswell happened, 1947, then just months later, we had the National Security Agencies being established, the CIA was established, and then we have the Army Air Force separating ways. Now, you know, we've had a number of events that have been questionable. We've had the sighting of a Muammua. We've had, you know, the threat assessment being produced by the Pentagon. All these things have happened. And now Donald Trump is saying, well, maybe we ought to separate the Air Force and make it a Space Force. So, again, you know, there's an attempt to create another branch of government because something up there has convinced the brass down here that they need to start taking this stuff seriously.
1: Yeah, and it almost feels like the people involved feel like they have enough cover to go ahead and make these announcements.
0: Yeah, I mean, it's going to get to the point now where they're probably going to have an onslaught of people who have kept quiet all this time, and they're just going to have to make heads or tails of some of the stories. What do you think of that?
1: Yeah, it's like a lot of them. It's like Close Encounters or Project Blue Book or things that happen in the zeitgeist. People feel more comfortable about coming forward with their own reports.
0: Right. And I think that's good for trying to figure out what's happening. But then again, we'll get back to the idea, as with your dad and with Project Blue Book, that there'll be a number of those out there that'll be easily explained. We'll have the skeptics will say, see, we have to write these off. The Navy's crazy, the Air Force is crazy, and the investigators are crazy.
1: Yeah, although the efforts to write things off tend to be pretty comical. Even the Condon Committee, which is sort of the public relations exercise to kill off Project Blue Book, if you actually read the report, the data in the report is far more supportive of UFOs than the conclusion of the report. In other words, the conclusion of the report doesn't jibe with their own cherry-picked evidence.
0: Well, I was also
1: They're just not very good at explaining this stuff away.
0: And I forgot one other group too. I mentioned religion. I mentioned the military, and there are some scientists too now that are coming around. The Snicker Factor is being destroyed. So, I mean, how close are we to disclosure? Do you think?
1: Boy, if I knew that, I'd be living on my own desert island.
0: And you may have a help in that, though, I think. I mean, you and in the TV show about your father, I mean, there's a lot of things that certainly add up, and a lot of people believe that there's a lot of influence going around. We have, we have senators, former senators that are looking for more information about UFOs. We have Robert Bigelow. Uh-huh. We have, Bob Lazar's come out of hiding. I mean, we have a number of people now saying, here we are again, now call us liars. When the Navy and the Air Force have called us liars this whole time, now they're saying, we can't lie anymore. This is the truth.
1: Yeah, this is, and I wonder what other branches of the military, how they'll respond.
0: Well, yeah, I mean, it remains to be seen, doesn't it, how they'll respond? Because, I mean, already we've had military, former military and military guys calling the program tonight telling us their stories about UFOs, about encounters with UFOs. And they said they've kept it quiet their whole lives, and finally they feel like they can talk about it.
1: Mm-hmm.
0: So, I mean, there's a lot of, I'd say, good influence come about, at least from the TV show Project Blue Book, at least giving us an idea of what it was like in the early days. And now, in these days, where we're seeing the Army and the Navy, and the Air Force, actually, being more open about UFOs. And we'll be back with more from Paul Hynek right here on Ground Zero, of course. If the name sounds familiar, he's the son of Dr. J. Allen Hynek, and also he is a consultant for the History Channel's new series, Project Blue Book. Having on the program tonight, what an honor, and we'll be right back with more Ground Zero. 888-673-3700. If you have any questions for Paul Hynek, you can call in. 888-673-3700. That's 888-673-3700. I'm Clyde Lewis. 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

0: What do you think that case was that convinced him that this was it, that he was in the middle of something that he couldn't explain?
1: Well, I think it was in part sort of the frog in the hot water where you don't really realize the change at the moment. But also, in part, it was the Lonnie Zamora case in Socorro, New Mexico in 1964. He particularly liked that case. And I know that, I think that was probably around the time that the straw, you know, broke the camel's back, in that he had a complete rupture with the Air Force in terms of their point of view and their approach to things and his methodology of looking at it from a scientific point of view. You know, he dealt with, I think, five different military directors of Project Blue Book. And even with Lieutenant Colonel Robert Friend, who was the best of the bunch, who became very good friends with my father and whose 99th birthday party I went to a month and a half ago. You know, even with somebody like that, that's the best luck of the draw you can get. They had very different points of view because from a military point of view, they would start off wanting to identify if something was legitimate or not. And that's the same with science. But if they did decide something was legitimate or had potential to be legitimate, then the military, their next job was to see if it posed a risk to national security. Whereas that's not a scientific point of view. So in just the very way they investigated cases, even if you had an intellectually honest person who wanted to get to the bottom of it, a military and a scientific viewpoint are going to clash.
0: So if that was the case, then what were some of the chief takeaways that what were some of the final things that he would say as a definite statements and skeptical statements? What I'm trying to get at is, were there certain rules that he played by, certain criteria that he'd use? Or, I mean, what were some of the takeaways that he had when he was doing his studies?
1: You know, I don't know if there was, you know, the overriding directive of Project Blue Book was to find solutions and explain cases away. And even with that, of the 12,000 and odd cases that they officially investigated, 700, they threw their hands up in the air. So, you know, and they would just say they're unexplained. So I don't know of any particular phraseology that he was supposed to use. And I know that he got in trouble many times for not adhering to their guidelines. But just the overall climate was so restrictive and not looking to get to the bottom of it, because after the Robertson panel in 1953, Project Blue Book in itself was not so much the, you know, their goal was not to find and reverse engineer the propulsion systems of UFOs, but just to tamp down public hysteria. And some of the other cases would go like to the 4602nd Air Squadron for other types of analysis.
0: So the culture, I guess, the UFO culture at the time and the flying saucer culture at the time was very pervasive, and the military saw it as what, a threat to national security?
1: Yeah. And even with the, you know, the recent ATIP, Advanced Aerospace Threat Identification Program, that went officially from 2008 or 2007 to 2012 and is apparently still going, that's how they view these things, as threats, and it's baked into the nomenclature.
0: Well, they still see them as threats now because of the new policies with rewriting the way the protocols in which you report them. Like I say, I just get the feeling that, you know, they talk about, they use words like surge and numbers and saying, you know, they are following our strike groups, armadas. I mean, you just go down the list of all the words they've used, which makes me feel a little, it makes me shudder a little bit, because as I said to my audience some weeks ago, in fact, I think it was when we were talking about Project Blue Book, the novelty is always interesting because we can ask so many questions and we take down notes and we walk away going, wow, that's cool. It's all UFOs. We can watch Project Blue Book and go, wow, this is X-Files back in the 50s. It's so cool. But then when we find out the reality, and the reality is staring us in the face and shaking us and saying, guess what, guys? The military just admitted that they are serious about UFOs. It changes the game completely.
1: That's right. And, you know, another phrase they use is suspected incursion.
0: Oh, so, yeah.
1: You know, that's going farther than saying we don't know what it is. That's, in essence, saying we think we do know what it is.
0: We're going to talk more about that. Paul Hynek with us tonight on Ground Zero. If you have any questions, 888-673-3700. Back with more Ground Zero. Don't go away.
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4: Commander David spent 18 years as the naval aviator pilot. In 2004, he had an unforgettable encounter with an aircraft he said was defying the laws of physics.
5: Both of us, both airplanes, see a disturbance in the water and a white 40-foot-long tic-tac-shaped object just hovering above the water.
6: According to a press release from the agency, a Navy helicopter spotted the unidentifiable object while patrolling a coastal region near Santiago, Chile. The unknown object was seen flying at a constant speed, similar to that of the helicopter.
7: The existence of a secret government program to investigate UFO sightings.
8: It was especially focused on encounters by members of the military, like this one experienced by a U.S. Navy pilot off the coast of California.
9: What they're doing, and what we've been doing for as long as we've been looking for these kinds of things, is simply looking for flying objects that are where they're not supposed to be. Now, that could be a military threat. We should be looking at it. But on the one in a million, billion chance that it really is E.T., we kind of want to know that, too.
10: What is it?
11: Sometimes they come in silence, sometimes with quiet thunder. Often they leave marks in the earth, signals of their passing. They've been seen but fleetingly, and their extraordinary presence creates a frightening mystery. In fields from West Virginia through Wisconsin to Oregon are the beginnings of answers.
12: Going against the wind. The wind's 120 knots from the west. Look at that thing. It's rotating.
13: I'm Clyde Lewis. You are listening to Ground Zero. It's a historic show for sure. Because we're telling you the second step in disclosure is happening with the military. Changing its reporting guidelines for UFOs. And this is not a dream. This is not made up. This is something that's very important. As I said, we go all the way back to the times of Project Sign, Project Grudge, Project Blue Book, and J. Allen Hynek. Tonight, Paul Hynek with us, the son of J. Allen Hynek, and also consultant for the major, wonderful, popular, awesome show, Project Blue Book on the History Channel. We go down to questions for Paul. Jack, you're in California. You're on with Paul Hynek. Go ahead.
14: All right, so I have two questions for your guest. First, you just played the sound of the fighter pilot observing a fleet of UFOs, mm-hmm. which may suggest possible invasion fleet. Now, so my first question for your guest is, has there been any documented incidents where UFOs or aliens have taken hostile action against any human target?
15: You know, there are a lot of examples where we fired on suspected alien ships. I'm not sure. I'm not aware of any where they fired back. But that doesn't mean there aren't any.
14: That's interesting. Now, my second question is there any evidence regarding close encounters, whether or not we are encountering biological intelligence or synthetic intelligence?
15: Well, that's a really cool question.
14: The aliens that were found at Roswell, was it ever determined whether they were biological or synthetic?
15: Yeah, I don't know about that, about any determinations from Roswell. But the question of whether they're biological or synthetic is a fascinating one, and whether or not they are individual life entities or some type of Star Trek Borg Collective, some type of AI manifestation. And, you know, one of the things my father thought about quite a lot was, from a nuts and bolts astrophysics point of view, if you are in a, on a planet, you know, millions of light years away, to get into a ship, even with a photonic propulsion system, and to come here, it almost beggars belief. So he believed very strongly, having seen so many Cheshire Cat manifestations of the phenomena, that it might not be aliens from other planets coming here in nuts and bolts craft, but rather metadimensional or other, perhaps even more exotic explanations to show why these things could come here so far, from so far, and we don't have, you know, reports of our very sensitive instrumentation detecting these objects entering and leaving our atmosphere.
14: Well, you know, we speculated on this show that biological intelligence is basically is going to experience the same problems that humans would, and that we're pretty fragile, and we may not be able to take these long distance trips, and it might be more reasonable that other intelligent life forms are also going to use synthetic intelligence to accomplish space travel.
15: Yeah, and one of the big problems, one of the big threats for biological beings in space travel is radiation. So if you have synthetic, some type of personified AI, some type of sentient, localized AI, if it is synthetic, then you're gonna avoid most of those problems.
14: Right. Well, thank you, Clyde, for putting me on. I appreciate it.
13: Jack, thank you. Thank you so much for calling. I knew you had some questions for Paul Hynek, and I was glad you were able to call in tonight.
14: Terrific. Thank you.
13: You bet. Take care. Let's go now to Fred, one of my favorite people, Fred in Virginia. You're on Ground Zero with Paul Hynek. Go ahead.
10: Hey, Clyde. Paul. Paul absolutely loved the series. You know, I know it was a dramatization of your father, but I think they did him justice, and I thoroughly appreciated that. And I understand you did have some input on the show. Is that correct?
15: That's right. Both my brother Joel and I are consultants on the show, and we've read all the scripts and given notes on all the scripts, visited the set, and talked quite a lot with the producers and the cast, especially our TV dad and TV mom.
10: Well, that, I got to tell you, that is awesome. I really enjoyed the show. I'm looking forward to season two, and I appreciate the work that your father did and your input on the set especially. Two things I wanted to talk about was one relates to the Nimitz incident. Senior Chief Petty Officer Kevin Day has come out as one of the people talking about what he saw. He was the one that actually suggested vectoring the fighters out from their cap position to go investigate the Tic Tacs. I wanted to point out that for anyone who has any question or shadow of a doubt about this man, Kevin Day, I served with him on the USS Chosin in 1993-1994. Stand-up guy, thoroughly professional, knew his job, was an outstanding air intercept coordinator. So when I heard his story, I was like, yeah, that sounds correct. And then I heard the name, and I was like, well, you know, that name sounds familiar. Went and looked at one of my old cruise books, and sure enough, it was a guy. So I was like, yep, anyone who doubts him, they shouldn't. I can vouch for him 100%.
13: So, Fred, I want to lean on your background a bit, okay? Knowing what you know. Why would the Navy reverse course with regard to UFO reports? Did they come in contact with something they didn't understand, and that's why they figure it's something that needs to be reported?
10: I think it's the amount of pressure that they received. One from the revelation of ATIP back in, what was it, 2017, December 2017,
13: mm-hmm.
10: The release of the films, but also Senior Chief Day, the fighter pilots coming out and also talking about what they saw and what they experienced. And it's led to this, you know, this pressure that they are seeing these things, people are seeing these things, they're picking them up on radar, and they don't know what to do with it. And it, you know, now that much like the statement that they put out said, they weren't necessarily looking for this information, but now they have this pressure upon them to kind of look, say, well, if you're seeing something, why isn't it being reported? You know, what if it becomes a safety issue? That was Senior Chief Day's whole issue with seeing these objects. He said he had already been seeing them for several days in a row, but they had been ignoring it. But then they had a exercise coming up, a 8X, as he calls it. It's a air defense exercise. There was going to be a lot of aircraft in the air. Part of his job is to make sure that the aircraft are up there, they're safe, that they're operating in safe airspace. So he brings it up. And I think, you know, that's kind of where it stems from. They're realizing, yeah, there's something happening, and they're going to have to take a look at it.
13: This is amazing. So, you know, I can't help but think about, Paul, you know, that scene in the TV show where the Capitol was buzzed by UFOs, and that story that Truman, you know, he wanted someone to get on it and find out what was happening. And, of course, Truman was very open at the time to speak about flying saucers. There are many interviews where he discussed them. But, you know, the TV show kind of gives the urgency that the government wanted to find out what was going on with UFOs. I think that was conveyed very well, Paul, in the TV show. I was really surprised at how well done that was. I mean, I know they buzzed the Capitol, but including the Washington Monument, it was just it had more impact, I think.
15: Yeah, that was a great episode. And, you know, that episode in real life, as you know, was real. That the flap of Washington, D.C. in 1952, and Truman did order the fighter jets to be scrambled. It's just one of the most amazing cases with multiple witnesses, radar corroboration, and the military acknowledging that they had no idea what's going on.
13: So, Fred, do you see a repeat in history here? I mean, you know, Paul has, you know, shown us through the magic of television, you know, something similar. But, you know, this seems to be a repeat performance, don't you think, Fred?
10: Absolutely. And, you know, it relates to something that happened to me about 10 years ago, where, you know, and again, where the military is seeing these things and it's not necessarily being reported. I was on the USS Blue Ridge at the time, which is still is the oldest ship in the Navy. It's not the most technologically advanced thing by any stretch of the imagination. But we're out in the middle of the Pacific. We hadn't had any air or surface contacts in several days. It was the middle of the night. I was the CIC watch officer. And the officer of the deck, who is in charge of driving the ship, he's on the bridge, one deck above me. He calls down. And he asked me, hey, do you have any air contacts? Well, our air radar wasn't the greatest, but I had my guy take a look at it. The scope was clean, and I reported as such. And he's like, well, do you have any electronic warfare contacts? And, of course, we have the ability to detect radars coming off of aircraft, off of other ships from extended distances. I looked at the scope. Scope's clean. So I reported it as such, and he said, okay, fine, thanks. But I detected something in his voice, and about an hour later, I went up to the bridge, and I asked the officer of the deck, you know, what was that call about? And he said that he saw what he thought. He was standing out on the bridge wing, and he saw what he thought was a satellite, which is not uncommon. You know, the middle of the ocean is the best place to see the stars. And he said he saw this point of light that he took to be a satellite booming across the sky. And all of a sudden it stopped, made a 90-degree turn, and kept moving.
13: Wow.
10: Satellites don't do that. And he's like, yeah.
13: You just imagine how vulnerable you feel being out there in the middle of the Pacific Ocean and, you know, not having any contact for a long period of time, and you see that in the sky. I mean, it's just you, the ocean, and the sky, and all the men that you have to say, I didn't see a thing, you know?
10: Yeah, and you're just like, I don't know what I saw. We didn't even, it wasn't logged, it wasn't, you know, it wasn't reported. And he said, so I'm sure there's thousands of incidents where other ships and watchstanders see this happen, and they're just like, well, you know, what do I write down? that I saw an anomalous object. Nope, they'll probably just leave it blank and it'll go on its head.
13: Well, now they have an outlet, Fred. Thank you so much for your story, and thank you so much for vouching for that man on the Nimitz. I really appreciate that very much.
10: Absolutely.
13: Take care. Paul Hynek with us tonight on Ground Zero, the son of J. Allen Hynek, of course, Project Blue Book, and he's a consultant on the TV show as well. A great TV show on the History Channel. If you haven't seen it, go back and see if you can binge watch it. One of the best TV shows out there. I mean, it's like, it's just an amazing show. We'll be back with more. 888-673-3700. It's 888-673-3700. We'll be back.
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13: Paul Hynek is our guest tonight on Ground Zero. And we're so glad to have him on the program tonight to talk about this big moment in disclosure. What do you think your father... What do you think your father would have thought if he was alive today to see this change with the military?
15: Oh, I think he'd be immensely gratified.
13: Vindicated in a way? Maybe vindicated too?
15: Yeah, I don't know if he would take it from such a personal point of view, but to see that the military is acknowledging that they need a more systematic methodology to handle UFO reports... You know, that's exactly what he was fighting for, those many years ago.
13: Yes, definitely. I know. And that, I think the frustration that he had at first, and then, of course, the many epiphanies and the many takeaways and the many revelations that he had, and much of the inspiration and revelation he gave to us, and, of course, the close encounters, 1, 2, and 3, all of those things were added to the investigation process. And all those things still are being added to the investigation process today.
15: Absolutely. You know, he one of the crucial insights that my father had was that he wasn't studying UFOs. He was studying UFO reports. And UFOs, as I mentioned, have this kind of Cheshire Cat property where they appear and disappear and sometimes show properties consistent with our knowledge of physics and sometimes don't. But the reports, you can classify, you can put into buckets, and you can compare and make first, second, third kind. So it's a very different way to look at it.
13: Did he ever think that ufology would be part of modern science in his investigations?
15: I think he thought it was part of modern science. One of the driving forces for my father, you know, he was a little Czech boy from Chicago who decided he wanted to be an astronomer when he was 7 years old, so he never really worked a day in his life. You know, his driving force as a scientist was to go to the edges of known science, find where it breaks down, and start to shine a light there and see if you can't make some order make some order out of that disorder and chaos at the fringes of science.
13: Well, that's the way it's always done, right? You have to go to the margins to find out anything, because those in the margins are the ones that don't give the attention. They want to talk. And that's what makes a good witness, don't you think?
15: Mm-hmm. Absolutely.
13: Paul Hynek, it's a pleasure having you on this program tonight. I'm so proud. And your father, of course, big influence in my studies and what I do. Certainly a major home run with Project Blue Book, the TV series. Hope to talk with you again when the new season comes out.
15: Cool. Thank you. My pleasure, Clyde.
13: It was so great being with you tonight, Paul. Thank you. Paul Hynek with us tonight on Ground Zero. I want to give a special thank you to the family at Premier Radio Networks. This is my last night with them. I'm going to miss you, Bobo, and I'm going to miss you, Mike. I'm going to miss everybody. Thank you so much for these many years of working with you. I will be going on my own, doing my own thing. I will be on the air. We'll be on many stations across the country. We're not losing any radio stations, so don't panic. I'm just becoming an independent contractor, and I want to do my show and have me to answer to. And so they have graciously allowed me to do this. I'm so happy that Premier has allowed me to go on my own and give it a try. And I would like to welcome to the family Sun Broadcasting, who's going to be partners with me in the new endeavor. So thank you so much, Premier Radio Broadcasting Network. You're amazing. And George Norrie, I love you. You have a good night. We'll see you And we'll be back on the other side with a late night at 888-673-3700. That's 888-673-3700. Good night, everybody. We'll be back on the other side. 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
19: Ground Zero. So this is where the first guy got AIDS.
20: Peter, this is the site of the 9/11 terrorist attacks.
19: Oh, so Saddam Hussein did this?
20: No.
19: The Iraqi army?
20: No.
19: Some guys from Iraq?
20: No.
19: That one lady who visited Iraq that one time?
20: No, Peter, Iraq had nothing to do with this. It was a bunch of Saudi Arabians, Lebanese, and Egyptians financed by a Saudi Arabian guy living in Afghanistan and sheltered by Pakistanis.
19: So you're saying we need to invade Iran?

0: I'm Clyde Lewis, and this is Ground Zero. The numbers to call tonight, 888-673-3700. That's 888-673-3700. I guess you could say that we are having a UFO moment. I guess if you want to coin it in the hipster talk, you'd say we have a UFO moment. It's one of those moments where you don't know what to think. And you know, when the unassuming turn of the phrase unidentified flying object or UFO was coined in the 1940s, it was simply an interpretation of what Kenneth Arnold was saying when he said he saw these flying Chevron-type craft. He didn't say saucer. He said they skipped along the air like a saucer would skip along the water. And flying saucer took hold right there. And then also, of course, unidentified flying object was intended to suggest that objects in the sky were nothing more than mysterious rogue weather balloons or maybe natural occurrences. That's, of course, why Project Blue Book came about. It's there to try and debunk everything. Well, UFOs have since become synonymous with aliens. So that's unfortunate because, well, in the popular imagination, the mystery's been solved. And that is that, no, aliens aren't piloting these things. They're just basically unidentified aircraft. But, you know, sometimes you just can't shake the idea that UFOs equal aliens, whether you're a true believer or not. And this association has been a part of UFO lore for some time now, despite what Dr. J. Allen Hynek did, despite what others have done before him, keeping open the mind to every possibility. And some of those possibilities are way further out there than little green men. Some are interdimensional, as Paul Hynek had said. Some are, well, let's just say this. You know, obviously there are unknown objects in the sky. And sometimes military defense organizations see them on radar along with other organizations that monitor air traffic like the Federal Aviation Administration. And this happens on a regular basis. Objects of unknown origin are constantly tracked on radar, along with visual confirmation by pilots performing maneuvers that defy our understanding of physics, as well as traveling at unattainable speeds. So when the FAA tracks them on radar, a protocol is followed. When a UFO is sighted and tracked on radar, they report it. There's data collection centers that pick up this information, one of them being the Bigelow Aerospace Advanced Space Studies Group. Mutual UFO Network gets a call. Peter Davenport, the UFO Center, gets a call. I mean, the first thing that happens is that a UFO is documented. Now, we don't know what happens to the documentation afterwards, but documents regarding UFOs and the tracking of them on radar have been declassified. Many of them have been declassified in the past few years. There are countless examples from multiple agencies like the NSA and others. And so when you're getting good documents, you're getting recordings of the commentary between the pilots and everyone else. I mean, you can gain access to any of this stuff if you just go to the what they call a FOIA. And Freedom of Information Act is what it is. And you can ask for a file using the Freedom of Information Act. But of course, when was the last time you heard of a journalist wanting information about how vulnerable our skies are to anything coming in from outer space or worse, from any of our enemies? Well, if something is violating your airspace and it's performing maneuvers that defy your understanding of physics and maneuvers that no known aircraft can perform, you're going to want to take a closer look. And the military and other groups are more interested in what is out there than what the mainstream media would want you to believe. And this confirms it. The whole rewriting of the protocol. I mean, when the New York Times broke the story about the Department of Defense and the ATIP, which is Advanced Aerospace Threat Identification Program, the media and the Pentagon awkwardly determined that the $22 million program devoted to UFO studies had been shut down for 12 years of investigation. Now, it's been reported that that's just not true, that they've been doing this the whole time. The Department of Defense, whether you like it or not, is mining a great deal of information from military pilots that claim to have had close encounters. They're still investigating many of what are called the QUEUEs, which are queried unverified event under evaluation reports, which is basically, you call them Qs, Q reports, in which pilots and other personnel who had reported encounters were interviewed about their experiences. And so they call it unidentified aerial phenomena. We've known this. We've reported this. We've talked about this. And This UAP has been seen by pilots and other military personnel, apparently vastly more advanced than those of American or foreign arsenals. And as Paul Hynek said, they use the term incursion to talk about what's going on. And, you know, when I saw the word incursion, and I said, what is it, an hour ago or 2 hours ago on the program, I said, I don't want to get anybody panicking, but when you use the term incursion, that means invasion. That means a UFO invasion, an incursion, okay? And so when this unidentified aerial phenomena comes together in a whole fleet and they are doing an incursion or an invasion, and they're defying the laws of physics, and multiple sources are seeing this, and multiple sources are directly involved in it, and they're briefed. I mean, this is some amazing stuff. And there's information the public sees, and there's information the public doesn't see. And we know that since 2014, reports from non-military civilians going 2017, 2018, they've all increased. And while the bright lights of one mistaken aircraft may trigger a panic, there are certainly stories of what appear to be many UFOs or aerial anomalies that have been observed that defy explanation. And many of these sightings have been documented as being seen over large areas from Russia to New Zealand, here in the United States, the Pacific Ocean. And these are important stories, obviously, because now the military is waking up. The military is now going beyond what they did with Grudge and Blue Book. And once again, if you read what has been said in many of the newspapers, clear wording, these have been a number of reports of unauthorized and or unidentified aircraft entering various military controlled ranges and designated airspace in recent years. According to the Navy, it says, for safety and security concerns, the Navy and the U.S. Air Force takes these reports very seriously and investigates each and every report. As part of this effort, the Navy is updating and formalizing the process by which reports of any such suspected incursions, see, they use the word incursion, invasions. Let's just change that to invasion, because that's what incursion means. It says, the Navy is updating and formalizing the process by which reports of any suspected invasions can be made to the authorities. A new message to the fleet will be in detail. Steps for reporting will be in draft. So the Navy doesn't want you to think they were being invaded by aliens, but they use the term incursion to describe what's going on. And as I said, I don't want to be responsible for saying there was an alien invasion, but come on, what are they saying? I mean, look, while the military has expressed that they are not endorsing the idea that UFOs are alien spacecraft, that's a given. They're not going to do that. But how are you going to distinctly classify something like a UFO in such a way that it gets reported and investigation occurs on an official level within the military, unless something about it is bizarre? Something about it just doesn't add up. I mean, the impact of the change of heart right now, the military has right now, should not be ignored. And the importance should send a clear message that the Department of Defense has been shaken. Something has happened where the Department of Defense feels vulnerable, and this is why they want the military personnel to come forward. The military has known more than they wish to let on about the UFO phenomena. I mean, we have this on again, off again change in policy, and it gives us all reason to use our imaginations as to why. I mean, use your imagination on this issue. When they use the word incursion, when they talk about fleets, when they talk about stalking, and these are men that are guarding this nation. These are men that are protecting you and me and protecting our rights here in America. I mean, I could surmise that the change in policy is based in the fact that intruders, whether human or extraterrestrial, have invaded our airspace. They've been stalking our naval fleets with fantastic technology that makes them impervious to existing countermeasures and defenses. In fact, as I said earlier, an uptick, 2014, 15, 16, 17, 18, an uptick in sightings, weird aircraft being seen over our oceans, flying in military-designated airspace. And the military doesn't know who or what are piloting this craft. They don't know what they are. When pilots see things like this, when military encounter stuff like this, they need to speak up. As I said many times before, UFOs can be seen as a threat to national security, and I think they're finally figuring that out. 888-673-3700. That's 888-673-3700. Once again, this is reality, folks. The Navy and the Air Force are acknowledging that UFOs exist, and they're acknowledging it by saying that their men, their personnel, their servicemen, sailors, and soldiers can all, and their pilots, can all report UFOs that they've seen, and they don't have to worry about being stigmatized or ridiculed. This is opening up the door for more UFO sightings and more information. Once again, we encourage anyone that is listening tonight, that's been in the military, that has had a UFO encounter to call in tonight. It's a special night tonight to call in and talk about what you've experienced. We've had a few naval officers calling the program, people who have served in Vietnam. How about you? If you've had an experience with a UFO, you were afraid to report it to any military personnel, you can call us. 888-673-3700. That's 888-673-3700. I'm Clyde Lewis. You're listening to Ground Zero on this important night right here. Don't go away.
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0: Clyde Lewis. You're listening to Ground Zero. So I'm just looking up what incursion means to the Department of Defense. Incursion means invasion, literally. So when they're talking about an incursion of strange aircraft in military areas, talking about an invasion, okay? Now, they're not speaking aliens, but man, I'll tell you, invasion, and it's getting them all worked up to do this? Think about it. Let's go down to Jeff in Wisconsin. Hi, Jeff, you're on Ground Zero.
1: Hello, Clyde. Congratulations on going independent.
0: Thank you. I appreciate that.
1: I had a background in aviation from 5 years old. From 5 years old on, I grew up with a family who knew their great grandfather knew the Wright brothers. I was fascinated in aircraft. All my life, I started witnessing things here over Lake Michigan, where I live, and in this area, multiple sightings, and decided to report this one sighting I had when I was with a friend of mine who is an ex-NORAD radar operator. We were seeing things we weren't supposed to be seeing, he said, and he debriefed me. I got a hold of someone I know that has top security clearances at the time, and this person went right to the Pentagon, reported everything that I had seen to 3-4-star generals and their boss, and she came back and debriefed me, and because I went to them instead of the media, they told me anything I wanted to know. But I received the same threats everyone else does. No names, this and that. This, as far as I'm concerned, has been a matter of power and control up until recently. Things now are getting to the point where they just can't hand people these swamp gas stories anymore. They know that doesn't wash.
0: Yeah, it seems to me that it's getting so painfully obvious that they cannot hide this anymore. And knowing your background, I'm going to ask everyone, I'm asking this question because I just want to know, do you believe that the military, the Navy, had an encounter that they didn't understand, and this is why they've changed their policy?
1: Yes, it's going a little bit beyond their control now, and they're feeling threatened, and it's time now to bring the public up to speed. The time has finally come, and I've been waiting for years for this, to tell you the truth. I could see that this was coming because I myself probably had a half a dozen sightings. Shortly after I reported a lot of this to the Pentagon, the chemtrail spraying started very heavy. Now it's difficult where I live to even scan the skies at night. We were very fortunate before all this chemtrail spraying started that we were able to get up to speed on what was actually going on, and by going to the Pentagon, actually finding out. And I believe that these incursions, as they call them, are actually entrances into controlled airspace. And I would look at it that way as much as invasion, because I don't see any forces here attacking anybody or anything like
0: right,
1: that.
0: Right.
1: But they are coming into airspace. It's not something to really panic the public about.
0: Well, but let me ask you this. Why then did they use the term incursion? That's a big word to be using with regard to unidentified flying objects, especially with the public and their awareness of what alien invasion or UFO invasion would be.
1: Yeah, you would think that they would use a term that's not quite so scary. You know, but actually, if you know much about aviation and controlled airspaces, where I live over the Great Lakes, Lake Michigan, is a controlled airspace. It's a missile test range. And, one of the sightings I can tell you about was two objects that came in over Lake Michigan, right over the city where I live, and these two craft made no sound. They were like a stretched out football. They were glowing off-white, and they were actually dead silent, moving at a moderate speed, and they were flying in close formation and crossing each other's flight paths. And behind them came down two interceptors, full bore, full afterburner, in a shallow dive. You could tell they were trying to gain as much speed as they could, not using their control surfaces at all. And these two craft just danced in front of them, so they couldn't get a radar lock on them. Now, they know this has been going on for a long time, and they're kind of losing control over this, keeping this all quiet. And I believe that because some of these crafts now are actually, it's becoming such a common thing that it's time to bring the public up to speed. The military does not want to give the public the impression that they're helpless, you know. And obviously, some of these technologies are way beyond what we're capable of. And my debriefing was anything I wanted to know. And I had an hour and a half of questions to ask, and I was told everything.
0: Wow. So a lot of that you're holding back, right, until the time is right?
1: Yes, I feel that, you know, it's really not my place because, like many people have said, you're under threat, not only you, but your family. But I believe that this is going to come out eventually because, it just can't be held back anymore. People aren't that dumb. Like I said, swamp gas, give me a break. I've heard a million of these excuses, and it was actually laughable, a lot of these explanations.
0: Right, they tend to be a little bit absurd, and of course they just tax your intelligence, and I think that the military thinks we're stupid, and now they've changed their minds. I don't think, out of respect to their colleagues and their servicemen, they have done this in order to give them an opportunity to tell, you know, their other officers what's happening. I think it's a good move, but they may back out of it if it becomes another PR flop for them. But I think that at the moment, this is some very important information. Like I said, this is the reality now. You know, we had religions looking into it, some scientists looking into it, but now we have two branches of the government, of the military right now, saying that they're going to not dismiss UFO sightings.
1: Oh, and the Catholic Church?
0: Yep. Now we have to wait for the president, and he's the commander-in-chief, so who knows? Maybe he'll say something, too. This is big news. I think it's really big. Thank you for calling. It is. It's big news. This is the biggest news ever. And, you know, you can either go and listen to Russian collusion, or you can get the facts that this is happening right now. And it's an amazing time to be alive. You just have to see how it all transpires and what it means. The word incursion gets me a little nervous, but otherwise, 888-673-3700. We'll be back.
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5: For decades, the government had basically said Area 51 does not exist. Now the government has basically said, okay, yeah, you know, technically, actually, it does exist. They said that in 2013, and now they're saying not only does Area 51 exist, but we've also spent millions of taxpayer dollars, like $22 million, to investigate. It depends who you ask about Area 51. The government will say that it's where they used to test toxic planes or where they used to test their warheads and their bombs. But for 70 years worth of people studying UFOs, it's a place where the government keeps all these secrets about
6: aliens to UFOs can help fuel a perception that the government has been holding on to top secret information about this remote facility in the Nevada desert.
7: The government has been holding on to top secret information.
8: This is children survive the idea of the Tooth Fairy and Santa Claus when they become adults. I think the taxpaying citizens are quite capable of accepting the new and broader reality. We live in a cosmos teeming with life.
9: A persistent rumor holds that the United States government has recovered and is concealing fragments of alien spacecraft. Fragments and more.
10: The U.S. Navy is preparing new guidelines for pilots on how to report sightings of UFOs. The military reports there have been strange sightings of unauthorized or unidentified aircraft over its airspace in recent years.
11: All the advanced aerospace threat identification program.
12: There is something going on that the public needs to look into a bit more deeply, and we need to try to understand.
13: Learjet, the other American Airlines jet, reported seeing a mysterious object over Arizona last month, we have learned. The exchange with air traffic control sounded like something out of the Twilight Zone.
0: I'm Clyde Lewis. You're listening to Ground Zero. What a time to be alive. Don't you find the electricity in the air? I mean, everything that's happening, you never thought would happen. It's happening. It's amazing. And this is where it is some amazing time. Just amazing times, let's just put it that way. Because, I mean, with the Navy now saying, or basically admitting, that airspace has been invaded, an incursion, they call it. And now they're saying, well, servicemen can now report their UFOs without being stigmatized. I just find that amazing. By the way, if you want to come and take part in a discussion, we're going to be at the Paradise Sports Bar tomorrow night. 12423 Northeast Gleason. That's 12423 Northeast Gleason. Around 7 o'clock, I'll be taking the stage. We'll be just discussing a lot of things. I mean, so many things on the plate to discuss. They have food, they have drink, they have everything. We'll have merchandise, we'll have cool stuff. I'll be singing until the night is over, doing karaoke. So will Janine. So come on out. It's in Menlo Park Plaza. 12423 Northeast Gleason. That's 12423 Northeast Gleason. It's the Ground Zero Lounge. We're doing it tomorrow night. We'd love to see you there. Let's go down to Mike in Kentucky. Mike, you're on Ground Zero.
14: Clyde, how you doing?
0: Doing great. I want to hear from you. What's on your mind tonight?
14: Well, man, I had a question to ask your guest. I'll be real brief with this. In the time frame he was talking about being on the Blue Ridge, we were assembling a commissioning crew for the USS Valley Forge. It was an Aegis cruiser, Spy 1 Alpha radar equipped.
0: Mm-hmm.
14: That was a system that we tracked the SR-71 at 88,000 feet.
0: Right.
14: With, you know, it worked out to 356 miles, but let me stop for a sec. Remember we talked about Kilowatt Megadeth in April?
0: Yes, we did. Huh?
14: Apocalypse Now, and I was talking about Dr. Graham. That's what I wanted to ask your guest, if his dad ever came across Dr. Graham for any reason, because he was so emphatic about the catastrophe that could occur with EMP.
0: Well, think about this. Just I want to hold you there for a minute.
14: Yeah.
0: Kilowatt Megadeth, how many weeks ago was that we talked about this?
14: April 3rd.
0: It was April 3rd. Okay, so it's April 3rd. We talked about Kilowatt Megadeth. Did you know that Fort Bragg ran a system check today drill on massive power failures? And when they did it, it scared people enough they had to stop because they thought that it was the real thing.
14: Yeah, I did. I saw the sequence map of what it went out first. Like, you know, the PXs and stuff went out first. It was a weird diagram, but it got out of control on them.
0: Yeah, and so, you know, these are some things. Oh, and another thing, too. NASA, apparently, several space agencies, are running simulated exercises to prepare for asteroid impact.
14: I understand that, too. It's all occurring at the same time. You know, they pushed back the Mars rocket launch because of the tornado damage and whatnot, assembling that thing.
0: Yeah. Well, I was speaking on Pastor Paul Begley's show this morning. Actually, it was afternoon for those who listened to him. And I was talking about the Taurid 2 shower that we're supposed to be going through the next couple months. I mean, if you think the fireballs are scary now, wait till we go through this one. They say it's going to be pretty. It's going to be a fireworks display for a long period of time.
14: What I wanted to say, how it was coming together for me, I want to say one last sentence, but the International Military Council on Climate and Security is going to be established next week when they hold the annual tabletop. NASA, FEMA is going to be there. Everybody's going to be there, but the groundbreaking part they're talking about is that they're going to establish this new International Military Council on Climate Security, where senior military leaders are going to be from all around the world, and they're going to meet on a regular basis, and they're going to produce an annual report, they say. And
0: well, what's it going to be about, though? Is it just going to be about climate, or are we going to talk about solar storms?
14: We're going to hear it's about every American that's got their, you know what, wrapped around the axle on the NFL draft, which I predict Kamala Harris will get beef in that draft. But I think there's, okay, let me read a quote real quick.
0: Yeah, sure, go ahead.
14: It's fitting that here in The Hague, at a planetary security gathering at an international military initiative on climate security, that we take our first step. 20 years ago, a Dutch atmospheric scientist and Nobel laureate, Paul Crutzen, coined Anthropocene as an idea pointing to both a cause and a solution of a challenge before us. It is now time for a new epoch in strategic thought and defense planning that mobilizes and deploys our tremendous collective wherewithal towards a security-smart Anthropocene. And that is
15: a quote from Captain Steve Brock, Chief of Staff to the Secretary General and Executive Director of what's going to be this new climate and security military strategic risks. I think everyone's going to maybe get a glossing of
0: greenwashing,
15: of the climate change thing.
0: But it's going to be greenwashing. I warned it. I warned of it the other day. It's going to be greenwashing. When we were talking about the composting of the human body, this is a greenwashing project. They're just starting with the military. We're going to have what they call the smart city military UN stationing groups that are going to be international police forces. They're going to be working with local police officers to enforce green policies. And this is the beginning of it.
15: I swear if they let us be the camel, I'll only put my eyes under the tent. I swear. Listen, what if an electromagnetic force is incoming and it's the precursor to something bigger?
0: Yeah, well, that's what they're meeting for, aren't they? They're meeting about the shutting down of the grid.
15: They're coming inward.
0: Like something is coming.
15: What if you got way out there and God said, get out this far and touch this envelope and I'll let you see what you're looking for?
0: That meeting that you're talking about, the tabletop with NASA and FEMA and the climate security, and the meeting with NASA and FEMA and the idea that we may be vulnerable for any kind of Apollyon attack from space, this probably throws in the mix the incursion that the military is talking about as well. Threats from outer space are now a big-time concern, and they are meeting about these big-time concerns, and they're not telling the public because they don't want the public to panic. It seems like the timing is a little weird, isn't it? We have those patents that are released through the Freedom of Information Act. They are dumped on the people for them to see that we have aircraft that can do all kinds of strange maneuvers. Then comes the story that the Navy and the Air Force are going to allow for their personnel to be able to talk freely about UFOs. And then, strangely enough, we have a meeting between FEMA and NASA and several space agencies about climate and also talking about Apollyon-class asteroids perhaps hitting the planet. Now, I'm sure there's other things thrown in there in the last minute, including this new report about the possibility of an incursion of an alien fleet or perhaps an extraterrestrial fleet or maybe a UFO fleet. I don't know what it is, but it's certainly enough to shake up all these people, and the timing is right for some discussion, I think.
15: So do you think they're glazing? How did you refer to that? Greenwash?
0: Greenwash, yeah.
15: Do you think that they're just relying on people to kind of be at that thing where they're interested just for the 3 seconds, the 10 seconds, the 3 minutes, and then it's out of their mind so that if something really does occur, people will be like, oh, yeah, you know, whatever.
0: I think that it's going to be like what they did with Clade X. They're going to have a few people involved. Not very many people will know what's going on. And then it'll come out in the mix that these ideas were discussed. And, you know, and who knows, maybe we'll be experiencing an influx uptick of civilian UFO sightings, major fireball sightings, and possible electromagnetic occurrences between these bodies, creating power failures and a lot of chaos throughout the summer and the spring months. I mean, you know, they'll make it look very normal, but we may be seeing some really bad things going on in the summer of 2019. And that's why I see
15: that.
0: It.
15: I believe that whether it's real or not, they're gonna test us.
0: Yeah.
15: But I think there's a lot of us down here that are, I don't want to say getting the shakes. I'm just like excited about it. You know, this is like, I called you on January 17th about Chaff incident.
0: Well, you know, and the Chaff incident also connects with this, right? What were they hiding?
15: Yeah.
0: What are they hiding? They're hiding the maneuvers of these craft. They don't want anybody to see them because they don't know what they are and they don't want the public to panic. It all adds up right now. It all adds up. It just does.
15: But I had a friend come over 2 days ago. I've known this girl for 30 years, and she all of a sudden started to listen to the show, and she came over and she told me that she had to start taking a medicine called Celexa. I don't take any prescription medications. Will you get me fully amped? It's like 3 Darjeeling teas. That's it. But she's telling me about this reoccurring dream that's gotten so oppressive to her that she's had to take this Celexa because she says she sees faceless people that she thinks are her friends and family, and that there are things coming over, and the things know that the people are down there, and the people know that the things are up there, but each time they get the warning that the things are flying over, all of the humans go run undercover.
0: It's
15: the wildest year I've ever had.
0: It's a wild year.
15: A guy down the street from me, he's one of my best friends. He's 70 years old. He's telling me about living in upper part of Kentucky, on the, you know, near the river where Ohio would have been, you know, where Rickenbacker would be.
0: Mm-hmm.
15: And he's telling me about being a kid in 1958 and going through the woods, and all of a sudden they're finding all of these long metal strips. And I told him, that's chaff. Well, he doesn't even know what it is. I said, well, describe it more. And he's like, well, why would it be way out there in the woods? You know?
0: Because they're covering up.
15: Like, because it's been going on forever, and now we've got technology. Now we're ready to face something, or we've had to amp it up to face something.
0: And we can hide a lot of things through chemtrails and through chaff. That's what's happening. It's amazing what's going on. Mike, thank you for the call. Thank you.
15: All right. Good night, Clyde.
0: A lot to talk about, a lot to think about. You have to have an opinion on this. You have to have an opinion. I mean, you got to feel just a little bit chilled about what's going on. It's like I said last night. I got off the air. I did my how the world ends bit. I do that every Thursday into Friday morning. And I just got obsessed with the story about the Navy. I got obsessed with the story about the Air Force. I'm thinking, this is it. I mean, this is the reality that I think a lot of people don't realize that is happening. I mean, it's like you're not fully aware that you're in the middle of a mob.

is really going on, then the mainstream media has blinded us. They put us in such a state where we just don't know what to think anymore. So, I'm inviting you to call in tonight. 888-673-3700. That's 888-673-3700. We had a lot of people that have called in. Some of them, I think, are afraid to speak, but they shouldn't be. Because now your military wants you to open up and talk about this. They say that they're not going to stigmatize people. They're not going to stigmatize former or current servicemen that want to tell their stories. And if you have a story to tell and you want to tell us tonight, we've had a few amazing calls. We'd love to hear from you. 888-673-3700. That's 888-673-3700. I'm Clegg Lewis. 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

0: Charles down, California. Hi, Charles, you're on Ground Zero.
1: Hey, Clyde, how are you?
0: Doing good, man.
1: Hey, take you off speakerphone.
0: All right, what's up?
1: Hey, before we start, just a quick get well to my boss's son, Braden. He's just getting over hernia surgery. So, Braden, hope you're feeling better and listening to the show. Hey, I wanted to ask you, what do you think of, you know, when you look at this from like a technology and, perhaps an alien race, all that stuff, versus what about, alien invasion gets portrayed as it's more of a demonic type event?
0: I've always been asked this question, and I'm going to tell you this right now. Aliens, if they're synthetic intelligence or if they're biological intelligence, they're not demons. Demons are spiritual entities, okay? Unless the spiritual entity enters into the body of an alien, we're looking at two different things. We're looking at, when you're looking at biological creatures or extraterrestrial artificial intelligence, has nothing to do with demons.
1: Yeah, and maybe you can enlighten me there then. When I follow some stuff off of Steve Quayle's website, it's always kind of quick to point out that, maybe disclosure is not going to be what we'd like it to be or what we think it is.
0: Oh, it won't. It won't. Because there'll be so many people who see it in many ways because everybody has different belief systems. But I always, always, always take offense to people who believe that people like you and me, Christians, will immediately see aliens as their saviors. That will not happen. And if it does happen, then they really weren't strong in the faith to begin with. I think people are smart enough to know the difference. And to have people say aliens are some distraction from Jesus or whatever, I think they're up in the night. Because I know a lot of people who are good Christians who have an interest in aliens or alien beings or even them being either biological or whatever. If they find a biological molecule or microbe on Mars, that's not a satanic distraction. That's science.
1: Right.
0: And so that's why I take issue with it.
1: I tend to agree with you. I was raised by an electrical engineer, so.
0: Yeah. I mean, we can balance religion, we can balance science, we can balance second Genesis and exobiology. It's good to do that. And in fact, it even, in my opinion, increases my testimony that God is real. And why? Because God had it within his mindset to create us and create several other people on other worlds, create other creatures. He's a creative genius, God is. To basically throw that away and say that if the aliens come, it's a big satanic deception, I think mocks God. I really do.
1: Well, yeah, and we're not the center of the universe. We're not the only game.
0: Exactly. I know. I mean, that's the thing is that I thought we got rid of heliocentrism back in the day, but apparently there's still people who believe that. Anyway, Charles, thank you for a great call. I really appreciate it. 888-673-3700. That's 888-673-3700. More of your calls and more show coming up.

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3: 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That is the introduction.

0: Clyde Lewis, and this is Ground Zero. Call tonight, 888-673-3700. That's 888-673-3700. I wanted to give you, in the final hour, some data that you can actually summarize to make your assessment as to what's coming with regard to how the military is going to handle UFOs from here on out. And, of course, we look at the Nimitz situation, the Tic Tac event, it all comes together, and some other things that have happened recently that make you wonder about what really is going on behind the scenes. Now, what most people don't realize is that the Nimitz carrier strike group wasn't just equipped with some of the most advanced sensors the world had to offer, but it also had hands down the most advanced networking and computer processing capability of any system. Cooperative engagement capability. This is what they had. It was an air defense system. It was just being fielded on a strike group level for the first time aboard the Nimitz and the rest of the flotilla. And those who know anything about the combat systems, and many of you do because you're military, you've talked to the talked on the program, and Fred, of course, called and gave us a little bit of the background here. At its very basic level, what it uses is strike group's diverse and powerful surveillance sensors, Spy One radars, Aegis combat systems, cruisers, destroyers, as well as E-2C Hawkeyes, radar picture from on high, a whole lot of things. And, of course, stealth aircraft, everything you could imagine for warfare. Everything you can imagine that you could make something disappear on radar. Everything enabled, everything ready to go. And then what we see the situation where the Nimitz strike group said that they saw these Tic Tacs and that they were actually behind and they were being monitored. So, you know, the crazy question is could these aircraft be ours? Where, you know, it's hard to come to terms with the possibility that the U.S. military didn't recognize their own exotic aircraft. And there's no better place to test a system than against the Nimitz carrier strike group. Because they're pretty advanced, right? So, you know, since it's an ideal testing environment that would feature some of the best aerial surface and undersea surveillance sensors, then it's a given that we would see this, right? But the U.S. government poured so much money into this. Do you think they ran them through a test? Well, maybe. But could our adversaries had a part in this? Maybe. I mean, we've heard of their breakthroughs. We've heard of their propulsion technology. I've been talking about it many times. The subsonic level aircraft that the Russians are using. But, you know, resources are always limited. And we know that whoever it belonged to, the ships, it was of great importance to the Department of Defense. And now it has made the Navy more interested in what its aviators and sailors see when it comes to unexplained aerial phenomena. They want to get beyond the nebulous, and they want to start having concrete answers. I mean, if the Department of Defense has no idea what these things are, then this would mean that this is going to be a very interesting year for major encounters, both civilian and military, installations, personnel, and this is going to be some big deal because, I mean, you know, it all started with the Advanced Aerospace Threat Identification Program. And we knew that when the ATIP began, we were getting a lot of statements from the Pentagon saying, oh, no, nothing's happening. Or, you know, no one wanted to admit that defense, aerospace, and intelligence were all chomping at the bit to get some information about what's going on and what are these UFOs that people are seeing, why the uptick. And this is where we're getting into the big, this is where we're getting into the rabbit hole. Because I don't know if anybody knows this, but back in February, the Navy hired third-party contractors to destroy all evidence of its top-secret laser weapon research program. Now, that would suggest that they've reached a usable design, and they don't want anybody to know.
1: The current time is 9 o'clock p.m.

0: on the right side, fracturing her pelvis. She flipped up over the truck and landed on her head and was killed immediately.
1: Mm.
0: Now, this was within 5 minutes. This was the night before that I had fell over. This was in 5 minutes of that time, that the time of death was pronounced. And my belief is that she said, came to me and said goodbye. And it was just too weird. And a friend of mine, if you'd like, he was there. I told him if you would like, he could call back and verify, because he was there. And he was kind of freaked out, as the couple days where we talked to the sheriff's deputy and stuff.
1: I'm just convinced it happens. People and, come back. People do come back, and they do say goodbye.
0: My friend and I are researching a book on, we're going to be writing a book basically on poltergeist and demonology. And I was wondering if either I could give you an address that people could write letters to, because we're looking for input, or if you'd prefer that I mailed it to you.
1: Well, if I were you, I would roll a tape on this program.
0: Okay, well,
1: all right,
0: I realize.
1: All right, but right. Otherwise, I'll see what I can do.
0: Okay.
1: All right, thank you. You might want to, you really might want to get a copy of this program. Because these are some of the most serious stories that I've ever heard. And I don't know where you could go to get a better rendition of stuff that'll just put the hackles right down your back. This is pretty good this morning. Good morning. On our first-time caller line, you're on the air. Where are you, please?
2: I'm calling from Denver.
1: Welcome to the program.
2: Thank you. Art, I want to tell you that Ouija board, if you mess with that, it happened to me when I was 9 years old. It's an entrance for a satanic spirit to enter your body. And Dr. Ken Olson, who was on the Maury Povich show.
1: Maury Povich.
2: Mm-hmm. Yes, sir. Thank you. He was the person that released that terrible demonic spirit. And it happened to me when I was 9 through age 54, the worst type of satanic deprivation that could ever enter a human body. And I'm telling you, leave it alone. Don't allow anyone

0: touch or be around or play around with a Ouija board. Because if you don't have someone like Dr. Ken Olson, who is an exorcist, a vessel of Jesus Christ, he is an instrument of God, to pray to release that, it can cause the worst type of nightmares that you could ever have, and the worst type of life that you could ever have. And I want to tell you the truth, then, your listeners, to never be around the Ouija board or allow any type of activity.
1: Well, I'm glad you gave everybody else the caution. I don't need it. Believe me, I've got that caution. Thank you for the call. That's Denver. And heed what that man says. Ouija boards are bizarre things that do seem to, hate to use the word door, open the door, but open a channel, open a conduit for things that you really don't want around you. Line 3, you're on the air. Good morning.
2: Okay, I'm calling from Reno.
1: Reno, oh, KOH, yes.
2: And this concerns the old mining camp of Virginia City. Well, the big mines, excuse me, the big mines been abandoned for many years, but there are 700 miles of shafts and tunnels and drifts and windows underground.
1: Yes, sir.
2: 700 miles in a big labyrinth. And I was having lunch with my parents in Virginia City, and knocking at the back door, and there came an old friend of my dad's, very agitated, a big lump in his forehead, and it was split, his cuts, and blood was coming down. So folks patched him up, and he, like many of the old retired miners, he liked to roam through the abandoned mines, take samples out and stuff like that. And he was in the mine called the Ward Mine, southeast of Virginia City.
1: Is that W-A-R-D, Ward?
2: Yes.
1: Uh-huh.
2: And I think I just see he had his carbide lamp in his hat. And he turned the corner and came down a corridor. There, you know, kind of illuminated, was a man buried up over, almost to his head in cave-in dirt. His arms were free, and he was shaking them and waving his head back and forth. His face was contorted, and obviously a cave in there. Our friend was so startled that he turned around and started to run the timber over the top, over the roof of the mine, and he ran into it. That's where he got that knock on the head. Well, when he told the story around town, people just laughed and said, well, he must have bumped his head first and had a
1: hallucination. Sure.
2: Several years later, some mining engineers were looking at the maps of the old mines, and they were examining the Ward, and it has all the details, and it says, my goodness, there was a fatal cave-in in the tunnel number so-and-so, and that was the one.
1: That is really eerie.
2: True.
1: That's really eerie. I understand, sir. I understand. I really thank you for the call.
2: Okay, Art.
1: And so there you go. There is a mining story. A man buried almost to his head, who had died violently and quickly and unexpectedly. The worrisome part, of course, of that is, if that is to be the manner of your death or mine, would we be forever trapped here on Earth in such a destined to repeat such a gruesome experience again and again, though it wasn't something that was from some deviant behavior that we had exhibited, but simply the unlucky moment of a mine caving in on us. Line 1, you're on the air.
3: Morning, Art. I thought I'd give you a call. Been listening to these programs. I'll give you an experience. A couple of years ago, coming in on 163, I was approaching Level Canyon turnoff. And you know where the old Christmas tree used to be?
1: Yes.
3: Okay, it was right after that fire. It was lightning, and we were joking around as we were driving. And I said, defiantly, like, just show me that you're out there. and a couple times the lightning struck, and so finally again I said, you know,
1: just show me that you're out there, meaning God.
3: Well, a superior being, yeah.
1: Oh,
3: God, who knows?
1: Listen, would you hold through my break? It's a good place to break it anyway.
3: Okay.
1: All right. Show me you're out there. Prove it.

0: 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This program originally aired October 30th, 1993. Please do not call.
1: If you've got the guts, turn off the lights, turn your radio on, and join us. This is Coast to Coast AM. I'm Art Bell. Back now to line one. You're back on the air again, sir.
2: Okay, thank you. Well, anyway, to make a long story short, we were just joking around, and again, like I said, it sort of was like a challenge, you know, make me a believer. And about that time, literally, two bolts of lightning came right across the front of the truck and hit the side of the road about, maybe 400 yards up from where we were traveling. And it was just like out of a Star Wars. I mean, it was one bolt from one side of the car and one from the other. And we pulled over and sat there for about 5 minutes and drove on up to Mountain Pass. And like I said...
1: Tell me something. Had you said this mentally, crying out, or had you said it aloud?
2: We were talking about, in the conversation, I said it out loud. I told him, I said, Bill, I said, you know, just show me out there, God, if you're out there, make me a believer. And, you know, a couple strikes around us, but then, that was close. Give me another sign. Make sure that you can hear me, you know.
1: Well, I'm glad you didn't ask for absolute proof.
2: Well, tell you what, I've never asked for something again that I didn't want.
1: Oh, man, what a story. Now, how has this affected you, and how has it affected Bill?
2: Well, we talk about it occasionally, and like I said, we just look at each other and shake our heads. And like I said, to me, it's a thing in life now. I don't ask for anything that, you know, in a joking manner anymore.
1: It's like, been said, be careful what you wish for.
2: Yeah, it might come true.
1: Thank you for the story. Take care. That's that was quite a story. That's a local story, too. That's a road I travel every day. And it's a dark road. And it's a dangerous road that I travel, Highway 160. I do about 120 miles a day on it. There have been a lot of people killed. There are a lot of crosses placed on the roadside to designate the place where it's occurred. But I've never seen anything. Not yet. Good morning. On the first time caller line, you're on the air.
3: Hi, I'm calling from Genoa, Nevada.
1: Where in Nevada?
3: Genoa.
1: Genoa, Nevada.
3: Oh, Genoa.
1: Where is that?
3: It is just about 10 miles south of Carson City. It's the first Nevada settlement.
1: Very good.
3: And anyway, I was, this was about 2 years ago, my story. I'm a recovering alcoholic, and I was going out with a girl who had just got into recovery, and we were in... counseling, and we were doing a bunch of inner child work. And, you know, one of the reasons we got along so well, our therapist says, because we played so well together. Well, this whole relationship went sour, and she began dating this other man, and they were going to move to Cleveland, Ohio. And anyway, so one night, I'm laying in my bed, and this therapy work that we're doing with inner child, you have to close your eyes and imagine this child and what that child was doing at the time. And I was laying in my bed, and my eyes were open, and all of a sudden, this little girl, about 8 years old, she had a pixie haircut and she was wearing shorts and a small halter top, came up, and she was standing right next to my bed, and my eyes were wide open. And, it was that my girlfriend is like, you know, a smaller version of her, right? And
1: yes.
3: And this girl, without opening her lips or anything, said, you know, to me, I've come to play with Chris, who was like, and that's my name and my inner child. So this little girl is standing there and she's talking to me. She says, and I'm leaving. I'm moving. And I wanted to come and play. And so she starts taking off with this other little kid. I'm assuming it was me. And they're running. And all of a sudden, then I don't see walls in my room or anything. I just see them out like in a field running.
1: Wow.
3: And I keep saying out loud to this girl who I was, had since not dated, Gary, do you feel this? I was wondering if there was a connection between her and me.
1: Right.
3: And I kept saying, do you feel this? Are you here? Do you, you know, are you seeing what I'm seeing? And then after they got done playing, this went on for, I'm going to guess, 10 minutes. And then the little girl walked back up and said thank you and that she was leaving. And that, you know, hopefully she would come back to see us again. And I had told her, I mean, I'm talking directly to this. She was transparent, but she was still standing right there. And I was telling her, I said, you can come back anytime you want. It's not a fear thing. I was not afraid.
1: Why not?
3: Well, because she was...
1: I guess because it was somebody you knew, somebody you know.
3: Right, I think so. And she was just... You know, 8 years old, 9 years old, and just real shy, and you know.
1: I would like to think I could react as you did. I'm going to have to leave the line because we're out of time. I thank you for the call. I would like to think that I would react that way. And maybe, if it was somebody that I had known, somebody that I was comfortable with, and the experience felt benign, maybe I would be. But I'm not sure of that. Line two, you're on the air.
4: Hi, Art.
1: Hello.
4: You're in Las Vegas?
1: Yes, sir.
4: I'd like to relate an experience I had, but first I'd like to see if I can jog your memory. The last time I called in was a year or so ago, and you had put out a question over the air, and I think it's somewhat apropos of tonight also. The question that you put out was that night was, what do you think the purpose of life is?
1: That's right.
4: And I my call... was a story that was related to me, and I told you at the time I wasn't sure I believed or accepted it, is that we were, this is where I want to see if I can jog your memory, that we were all gods and goddesses, and we had everything and could do everything, and so we decided to play a game, and the game was called life, and part of the rules of the game.
1: I remember.
4: Yeah, okay.
1: You're right. The question and tonight's topic go together very well. Go ahead now.
4: Some years ago, in the late 60s, I was living in Los Angeles, and I made a couple of acquaintances. They had a small business going. One was a writer, the other was a printer, an artist, and they had made up copies of a poster that they came up with. And in our dealings, they asked that would I sell the poster for them. I agreed to, and for a while I sold it around the Los Angeles area to bookstores and so on. And then they suggest wanting to make a trip to the Bay Area, to San Francisco, and see how it'll go up there. It was during the time of the Haight-Ashbury things, during the hippie days.
1: Oh, I remember the time.
4: Uh-huh. And so I agreed to make the trip, and I went up there, and the evening that I arrived in San Francisco, before I decided to get a hotel room, I decided to eat in a restaurant, and then after that I went to a piano bar. I thought I'd just kind of rest for a while and... listen to some music, and a fellow sitting next to me at the piano bar and I got to talking, and I let him know that I was up from L.A., and he said, well, you don't have to get a hotel room. There's a house that I know of that isn't being occupied right now, and I've got the key, and you're welcome to use it. I went to the house, and it was on a street of the old Victorian homes that are so frequent in San Francisco. This was about the middle of the block, and it was the only one in the whole row of Victorian homes on that block that was set in from the others. I thought that was interesting. I went up the porch and unlocked the door and turned on a light and went inside.
1: Right.
4: But as I entered, I got a very uneasy feeling in my gut. And as I got further into the place, into the house... that feeling got stronger. And I just figured, oh, well.
1: Uneasy as in you shouldn't be there?
4: Yeah, exactly.
1: All right, listen, we're short on time, so...
4: Oh, I wanted to get the story out. Anyway, so I walked into the kitchen, and which is all the way in the back, and there were multi-windows and a window door, and I opened the door and was going to step out, and I paused... And I looked down, and there were no stairs, and it was about 10 feet straight down. I then proceeded into the living room and I've got a much more uneasy feeling.
1: We're about to run out of time.
4: I went up the stairs slowly, and I got to the head of the stairs. There were two bedrooms. I could not enter either of the bedrooms. I just had to leave. It was became unbearable to be there, even though my mind was saying, there's nothing wrong here, there's nothing wrong here. I just couldn't stay. It was extremely uncomfortable.
1: All right, we're going to have to hold it there. Thank you very much for the call, and good morning. Have you ever had that happen? Something inside of you so strongly compelling you to leave, telling you that something is urgently, terribly, profoundly wrong. Good morning. First time caller line, you're on the air.
5: Good morning, Art Bell.
1: Yes, where are you calling from?
5: This is Pavo.
1: Pavo in Canada. Yes, you have something that relates to all this, Pavo?
5: Yes, I do.
1: That's amazing. All right, let's hear it.
5: Usually, people that enter in to my domain receive an eerie feeling when they see all of the murals and...
1: I can only imagine what your area looks like, Pavo.
5: But there's one room in my house that is a shrine to you-know-who.
1: Hitler.
5: Yes. And when you walk in, the presence is so strong that the power... You feel the power.
1: Thank you, Pavo. That is Pavo, who is in Canada. He's up in the Edmonton area, I believe. And Pavo is a Nazi. And he really is a Nazi. And he was talking about what he does now. And his shrine, I don't have to be there to imagine what it is like. And I can easily imagine that it imparts the exact feeling that he was just talking about. Eerie. Wildcard Line 3, you're on the air. Good morning.
6: Good morning, Mr. Bell, calling from Albuquerque.
1: Albuquerque, yes, sir.
6: Just a real quick story, not quite as heavy as most of them, but I guess I was about 2 years old. My father told me about this. I had a favorite uncle, and I can't really remember his name right now because, again, I was 2 years old, but we'll just call him Uncle Joe. So I guess out of the clear blue sky one day, I wanted to go see Uncle Joe, and they said, no, it's too far away. It's about a 100-mile drive or something. And this was back in the 50s, and I guess I had a fit, according to my father, and I just had to go see Uncle Joe, you know. So they decided that weekend to go see Uncle Joe, so we went up there and had a nice visit, and then a couple weeks later he died, you know. So a short time later, say a couple months later, I wanted to go see another relative. And of course, they didn't die, but my dad said they just about went crazy because they were afraid that something was going to go wrong with this relative.
1: In other words, they figured that you had some precognitive.
6: Yeah, they said after the first time they figured they were afraid of picking up anybody's name. So it's just a short little story.
1: Oh, I appreciate it.
6: Get off the air because you got a lot of good stories. I don't want to.
1: Yeah, they've been some. There really have been some tremendous.
6: Excellent show.
1: Thank you. Yeah, I want to go see Uncle So and So. Quickly call him, tell him to stay in bed today. I don't think it works like that, though. Do you? I think that things that are going to happen happen. Don't you? Or do you think that that with the help of somebody who's been around before, some things that might happen otherwise would not, or can be avoided? Like the lady with the story about the brakes. Line 3, you're on the air. Hello, Line 3. No, you're not. Wild Card, Line 3, you're on the air.
7: Art.
1: Yes.
7: I'm calling from Anchorage, Alaska.
1: Welcome to the program.
7: All right. I was going to tell you a little story here that happened to me about 3 years ago.
1: All right, go right ahead.
7: All right. I was staying with some friends, and my mom lives up here in Anchorage, or in King Salmon. And she was telling me that she had a bad dream or whatever about me getting in a wreck over the weekend. And I was like, well, you know, just you know, shrugged it off or whatever, didn't think about it. And sure enough, the weekend came around, and I got in a really serious motorcycle wreck.
1: Oh.
7: And was in the hospital for a long time and everything, and she was in the hospital, and she was like, you know, she just couldn't believe that it actually happened or whatever. And she was sitting there trying to explain to me what really had went on that night that she had the bad dream, and she said that someone had actually came to her that night while she was asleep or whatever and woke her up. She didn't know who it was, no face or nothing, or any kind of, and told my mother that I was going to die at the end of the week.
1: Really?
7: And she told me I was just supposed to get in a wreck or whatever, just try to be careful. And she didn't tell me I was going to die. She just told me I was going to get in a wreck. And she was like, tell me what.
1: Why? If she would tell you that, I'm curious, if she would tell you, be careful or you're going to be in a wreck, and she would go to all that trouble to caution you about that, why wouldn't she give you the original message and try to warn you away or try to change what was to be?
7: I really don't know. I'm just assuming she didn't probably want to worry me or scare me or whatever, because see, she's had these, I'm not saying she's psychic or nothing, but she'd done the same thing to her real father. Her real father was really deadly sick down in Florida, and no one knew anything about her, so she called down and talked to one of her sisters to go tell him to check on him, and sure enough, they went to check him out and everything, and he was, they found him on the floor, you know, and he was not in the greatest health or whatever, and it's just been a couple of weird coincidences or just something as definite. She's definitely got some sort of weird powers, not power, but just some sort of gift, I guess, or something.
1: I take it any similar caution given now, you would really...
7: Most definitely, yeah.
1: All right, thank you very much for the call.
7: All right.
1: You take care from the state of Alaska. Line one, you're on the air.
8: Oh, it's me?
1: It's you.
8: Oh, hi. My name's Don. I'm a first-time caller.
1: Hi, Don.
8: And I'm coming from Vegas. I used to live out there in Pahrump, I have two quick stories, and both of them happened while I was living out there.
1: All right, go right ahead. It is a strange place.
8: Yeah. One of them, the first one is I was dating this girl in St. George, and I happened to be there late for one weekend, and I had to be back in Pahrump for work the next morning, but I was there too late, so I stayed the night at her house in their guest bedroom, and I had already gone to sleep. You know, the doors were shut and the lights were off and everything.
1: Right.
8: And for some reason, I woke up and I looked towards the door, and I could see, I don't know, 3, 4, or 5 people looking in at me. So I rubbed my eyes because I thought, you know, I was seeing something. And after I rubbed my eyes, I saw someone standing next to me in the bed.
1: Hmm.
8: And you know how you can see, and even though it's dark, you can still kind of see him.
1: Yes.
8: He had, I could tell he was blonde. And I was about to say something to him, ask him what he's doing, because it didn't appear to me that he might be a spirit.
1: Yes.
8: And just before I started to talk, he proceeded to fall on top of me. And I jumped back, and...
1: So you felt the physical presence?
8: No, I didn't feel it. I jumped back because I thought someone was going to fall on top of me. And as soon as he was about to fall on top of me, he disappeared.
1: And that was in Pahrump?
8: No, that was in St. George.
1: All right, and now you've got a story about Pahrump.
8: Yeah, I used to play football out there in Pahrump. I graduated in 82. I think I was a junior at the time.
1: All right, listen. Hold on. I'm going to put you on hold. I'm going to do a newscast, and I'm going to come right back to you.
8: Okay.
1: All right, stay right there. And he's got a story about my hometown, Little Pahrump, Nevada, which I'm sure in large numbers is listening this morning. So all of you out in Pahrump, get ready, because here comes a story that comes from right there in town. It is a very odd place, and in Pahrump, Nevada, which is Nye County, there are brothels, for it is a legal business there. And in one of those brothels, there has for years and years and years been a ghost named Harold. We'll be back.

0: listening to a special replay of Coast to Coast AM with Art Bell. This program originally aired October 30th, 1993. Please do not call.
1: Once again, here I am. Hi, everybody. What a program this morning, huh? And it's all you. Thank you very much for a very, very, very, very unnerving, entertaining, provoking evening. We're telling ghost stories, real ghost stories. If you have one, feel free to join us. If you don't, sit back and listen. Turn out the lights if you dare and the radio up. And you may well may want to tell us as the morning wears on how you're doing. Line one, you're back on the air again.
2: Okay.
1: And now, Pahrump, Nevada.
2: Yeah. I was playing football for him, and I think I was a junior, and we had an away game. So I was on the varsity bus, and my sister was on the junior varsity bus. And for some reason, the junior varsity bus got way behind us. And so we showed up at the high school, and I had the car with me. And so I decided to just stay there and wait for my sister with the car. And after everybody had left, I got in the car, and I laid the seat back just to go to sleep. And then next thing I noticed, the bus, the JV bus came, and I could see people walking out. I could hear the voices. I recognized the voices. Then I woke up and looked out, and nothing was there.
1: Oh.
2: I didn't think much of it because, you know, I just thought, oh, I'm just dreaming.
1: Dreaming, yeah.
2: I went back to sleep, and I saw the exact same thing again. I saw the bus, saw the people getting out of the bus, heard the voices, but this time I knew I was dreaming, and I tried to wake up, and I had a hard time. But finally, I woke myself up, looked out, and there was nothing there. So then I decided to go back to sleep. You know, that was a little scary, but I went back to sleep, and I saw the exact same thing, only this time I saw my sister walk up to the side of the car. She had one of her friends with her, and she was asking to be let in. And this time, and I knew I was dreaming again. But this time I had a real hard time waking up, and finally I had to scream just to wake up, and that time I decided I'm getting out of here, and so I just went home and decided to wait for the phone call at home, and I've grown up in the country, so you know, being out in the country alone at night never really bothered me, but this really did. And
1: I understand. I think it odd that you knew you were in a dream. I've never had that experience. My dreams have always been as reality until I woke up and knew. You know, when you wake up, you know you had a dream, right?
2: Uh-huh.
1: But I've never known in a dream that I was dreaming. That's odd.
2: And I lived about a half a mile from one of those houses of ill repute that you talk about. So you know how far I had to drive home from high school.
1: I do. I thank you for the call.
2: All right, thanks.
1: And, yes, indeed. I know the area. Good morning on our... Oh, you would have been. Wild card line three. Instead, you're on the air. Hello.
3: Hello, Art. I have a little story. This goes back to, about the early 70s.
1: Where are you?
3: I'm calling from Linwood, Washington.
1: All right.
3: AVI. My name's Tom. I was traveling across Nevada from Idaho down to California, and it was early in the morning, and I was outside of Winnemucca about 5:30 or 6 o'clock, and I was by myself, and I'm out of breath. Okay. As I was driving along, it was out in the desert area, and there was absolutely virtually uninhabited.
1: Right.
3: And a car came up behind me with two inhabitants who they started following right on my bumper. And I became concerned because it became apparent that they were really interested in getting me stopped. And they would pull up alongside and motion me over and things like that.
1: Mm.
3: And I was afraid that... you know, I was afraid they were going to to...
1: Assault you, rob you, whatever.
3: Uh-huh.
1: Yeah, sure, that'd be natural.
3: So, as we went along, this played out for several miles, and they kept motioning for me to pull over, and they'd come up alongside, and I became quite fearful. Well, the oddest thing happened. I had a flat tire, and I could feel the car start to sway.
1: Sure.
3: And I pulled up to a stop, and off to the right was a house. And this car pulled up along and stopped behind me, and I didn't know what to do. I was afraid to get out. And somebody came out of this house to a pickup that was running. I mean, this was the only house in the area. There was nothing else around.
1: Right.
3: And he walked out, and he looked. And one of the people in the car pointed to this guy, and then they went ahead and pulled on by me and took off. So I got out, and I looked at the man, and he was doing something around the pickup. And so I went ahead and got my tire out and changed it and went on my way. Well, this left, you know, it made me quite fearful.
1: Yes.
3: Well, on the way back from California back to Idaho, I looked for this place. I wanted to stop, and it left such a mark on me psychologically.
1: Sure.
3: I found the place. It was totally uninhabited. No windows, no doors. Just a little shack.
1: Yes. And what do you think happened to you?
3: I mean, I honestly don't know. I honestly feel that something something kept me from being harmed.
1: Something wanted to warn you.
3: Yes.
1: It's
3: these two guys away is what happened.
1: That's quite a story. Thank you.
3: You're welcome.
1: Good morning. On our first time caller line, you're on the air. Good morning.
4: Yeah, good morning.
1: where are you, sir?
4: I'm in Reno.
1: Reno.
4: Hey, my name's John. I'm from, I'm in Sparks. I've been listening to your show on spooks and goblins here. And let me turn down this radio.
1: No, just actually turn it off all the way. Just extinguish it.
4: There, it's out.
1: Right.
4: And I got an interesting story. My wife used to, or my ex-wife used to dabble with Ouija boards and what have you, and I understand exactly how you feel. I can hear it in your voice, but we were horsing around with it one night, and the following weekend, I'd gone out fishing with a friend of mine and came back later that evening, and we watched TV for a while, and then we went to bed, I guess about 11:30, 12 o'clock at night. And the back door of the house and the front door of the house were in line with each other. And our bedroom was at the other end of the house.
1: Right.
4: And I was just dozing off, and I swore I heard the back door open. And somebody in heavy boots closed the door and walked through my kitchen.
1: Mm-hmm.
4: I went to my dresser drawer, and I grabbed my 9mm, and I took it out, and I'm standing in the hallway thinking, God, I hope I don't have to do this. I got locked and loaded, and I swung out into the hallway, and there was just enough residual light in the living room where I could see the silhouette of this individual, about 6'3", pretty stocky person. And I uttered some explicatives, deleted, and told him to freeze right where he was or I was going to dump him. And you remember the old window shades where you take and you pull them down, you let them go, and they just go up and spin around?
1: Very well, yes.
4: Yeah, well, that's exactly what happened to this silhouette.
1: Oh, you're...
4: Straight up.
1: Really? Just like a window?
4: Just like the old window shades. It just went straight up and vanished. And that was a very puckering experience, if you know what I mean.
1: I know what you mean.
4: And I'll never forget it. That we had other interesting happenings in that house, too. We had clocks that would mysteriously just slide off the shelf and drop onto the floor for no reason at all.
1: Well, this has been sphincter tightening enough for me.
4: Yeah. Oh, yeah. This is a really great show. I want to get off the air and listen some more.
1: All right. Thank you. Have a good morning. Oh, boy. That's pretty descriptive, like a window. Like that. That's the kind of thing that will put you on your knees for a while. Line 3, you're on the air.
5: Hi, Art. This is Chris in Carson City.
1: Hi, Chris.
5: I'm calling. This is a story that my brother told.
1: All right.
5: To me.
1: All right.
5: And I have no doubt that it's true. He doesn't engage in lying. But my brother was taken in that. First of all, my father passed away in June of 91, and he had a very sudden heart attack. I mean, I had dinner with him an hour before, and he was perfectly fine. We were joking, and
1: people always say that. He was fine.
5: He was, and we were joking about a local casino there where I like, and he didn't. He was saying, well, if I go in there to cash a check with you, I've got to take a shower because it's so greasy, you know. And he was just joking.
1: Yeah.
5: And it was very sudden. Nobody was expecting it. He died very quickly in his rocking chair eating a candy bar. And about 6 months later, my brother was taking a nap. He worked graveyard, and he had to sleep during the day. And he had somebody watching his children in the other room. Well, in his dream, he heard a phone ring. Now, he has no phone in his bedroom.
1: Mm.
5: But in his dream, he heard the phone ring, and he picks up the phone, and it's my father on the other end of the line. Now, my father was a compulsive gambler, and I think one of the things that killed him was the stress of having gambled away everything that he and my mom had.
1: Guilt.
5: And my brother said that he heard casino noises in the background, and the noises of slot machines, and he could tell that uh-huh. my father was calling from a casino.
1: Yes.
5: He said, I need to talk to you, and I need to make it quick. I've gambled away all my prayers, or I've cashed in all my prayers to make this call to you.

0: much about it except that it was a dream and the stress of my father having passed away.
1: Mm-hmm.
0: And my little niece came in and said, Daddy, who called you and why is there a phone in your room? And now it's been 2 years, my brother isn't dead, and so I kind of discounted the whole thing, except that my mom said that there are different ways of dying. Now, when my dad died, my brother was always dependent on my dad for everything and never really could hold a job, never really could do anything. As soon as my dad died, my brother started going to college. He started getting work, getting a job.
1: Doing all the things that had your dad lived, he would have wanted him to.
0: Now, I think that my dad was saying that, hey, the old Dan is going to die in a year. There's going to be somebody, there's going to be a new Dan. That's the way I see it, that there's a response, there's a totally different man, responsible, taking responsibility in his life, doing the things in his life that he should be doing.
1: I've got you. I've got
0: to
1: go.
0: I would like to know, though, what the other message was.
1: I can imagine. Thank you for the call. Thank you for the story, and a good one it was. Yeah, there's lots of ways to die. Line one, you're on the air.
2: Good morning.
1: Good morning.
2: This is Joyce Button from Toppenish, Washington.
1: Hi, Joyce.
2: How are you doing this morning?
1: Fine. Just fine.
2: Good. Oh, well, first off, I wanted to tell you that I'm an Indian woman, and I really can identify with some of the things your callers have been saying. But I wanted to talk about Uncle Joe.
1: Uncle Joe, all right.
2: If you can remember that fellow.
1: Oh, I do very well, yes.
2: Okay. I was married in 1977 to a man that... Well, they have a long book. I guess it dates back years and years ago. And really wasn't paying a whole lot of attention to what was going on in his life. But being an Indian woman, there's a lot of spirituality in my own family line. But I thought it was really strange is how both of us kind of came together and a lot of really weird things were happening in our life. Of course, we're not married anymore, thank God. But at the time, I didn't really understand what was going on with him, but looking back on it, I'm kind of scared that if I ever see him again, it'll be right before I die, because that fellow said, well, I got to go see Uncle Joe. Everywhere he went, and I know that his family, they were older, but he would go, like, to see, you know, he'd want to go see his aunt or his uncle or whatever, and right before he got there, they'd already be gone. And the same thing happened with a teacher that...
1: It would be just a sudden impulse. He didn't have these frequently, right? But when he did have them, somebody actually died.
2: Right. And I really wasn't paying it a whole lot of attention, you know, what was going on, until my foster father, who I was real close to, he had a terminal illness, and we all knew he was going to pass away. He was dying of cancer over on Woodby Island, and I went over there and I said, hey, I've got to get ready right now, and I threw my things together and took off, and I had this vision, one of the first visions I've had, and I've had quite a few since, but there was this airplane. It looked like a tiny toy airplane, and these three huge angels behind it, and then you could see inside this airplane and these passengers, but this one passenger, I couldn't see their face, and it was a real tiny airplane, and he was wearing a gray jacket. Well, my husband had to work overtime and said that he couldn't go to see my father, and they were real close. Well, he came, so there was a knock at the door, and I looked out, and there he was, and I really didn't think anything of it, and I opened up the door, and there was this terrible feeling of death that just went right through me. And my foster brother, who was a nurse, literally ran down the hall, and he said, no, let me get him ready for you first. And I just got terrified, and I took a look at his face, and I said, well, let's go across the street and see the kids, because they were staying at the neighbors. And halfway through the clearing, I felt my father die. And I just felt so horrible when I felt his spirit, you know, just leave. And, of course, I knew my dad was dead, and I went and tried to get him involved with, looking, you know, seeing the children. When we got back, my mom was having a glass of pie cherry wine. Dad had always made wine himself, and she looked right at my husband's face, and she just with hate in her eyes, and she said, well, he's dead, you know, like he had been the one to kill him. And all of a sudden, I remember that vision of that gray coat, and I looked at my husband, he was wearing that gray jacket.

0: And it was him. He was coming, you know, in that tiny plane. And that's how he had gotten there. He had flown there, chartered a small plane to come into Woodville and taken a taxi and come to the house. And all of a sudden, all the pieces fit together, and I looked back, and I thought, oh, my God, you know. He told me that he was going down the hall right before his father died.
1: Well, listen, we're out of time, but if ever a woman had reason not to see an ex, if you hear he's on the way to visit you, I'd grab the nearest passport and be headed out.
0: I think I will.
1: All right, thank you. Thanks. Bye-bye. And while we're on the subject of airplanes, I have a very good friend that works for one of the major airlines in this country, maybe the biggest airline, actually. And there are some planes, and I'm intentionally not going to tell you which airline it is. Actually, they've made movies about it. But because of the violent nature of airplane crashes, companies that have been in the business for a very long time and have had crashes, no, planes are haunted. There are some bone-chilling stories to be told about haunted airplanes. And because I don't want to compromise something that's been told to me, I'm not going to pass it on to you. I'm just going to say, believe it. There are some airplanes that are that have more flying than just the paying passengers, let me put it that way. Good morning. On the first time caller line, you're on the air.
2: This is Alan from Birmingham, Alabama.
1: Alan from Birmingham. Hi, Alan. How you doing?
2: Still doing the stuff on the ghost stories?
1: Oh, we sure are, Alan.
2: All right. Well, I got one for you.
1: All right.
2: All right. Me and my best friend, ever since we met, we've been having like strange occurrences happening whenever we're around each other.
1: Right.
2: And, you know, we could, like, know what each other's thinking. If something happens to one of us, you know, the other knows about it and things like that.
1: Sure.
2: Well, he joined the Army about 2.5 years ago.
1: Alan,
2: yeah.
1: I have a break coming up right now. Might I ask that you hold through it so we can get your whole story in?
2: Okay.
1: All right, good. Stay right where you are. That's Alan in Birmingham, Alabama. Back with us.

0: You're listening to a special replay of Coast to Coast AM with Art Bell. This program originally aired October 30th, 1993. Please do not call.
1: Welcome back, everybody, to a night of, she expressed it well. I'm Art Bell, and this is Coast to Coast AM, back to Birmingham, Alabama now. Good morning. You're back on the air. Thanks for waiting.
2: Yeah, all right. Okay, so me and my best friend Lance, it's like, you know, we always kind of have like sort of like the same dreams and stuff, but we was always wondering how this happened and stuff. So he got hurt while he was in basic training, and he had a convalescence leave, and I was living in Huntsville at the time.
1: Right.
2: And we was always wondering why this was happening and everything, and one night about 3 o'clock in the morning, all these dogs in the neighborhood started barking, and, you know, we was wondering what was going on. So we walked outside and looked around and couldn't see nothing. All of a sudden, we looked up in this tree, and there was these red glowing eyes. It was real freaky.
1: Red glowing eyes?
2: Yeah. Okay. And about that time, the dogs shut up, and the whole neighborhood went black. We found out the next day, all southeast Huntsville was in a blackout. And all of a sudden, there was this white Bengal tiger, like a shadow, walked up in the yard.
1: Yes.
2: And all of a sudden, it transformed, and this man, he was Egyptian. And he said his name was Ptolemy, which I found out there was a real, he was an Egyptian astrologer, a mathematician named Ptolemy, lived back in 300 AD or something like that. And he told us that, what he was, who he was, and everything, and that things like this would happen, and sooner or later he would tell us why and show us why. And ever since then, we like have dreams about him and everything, and it's real weird because we'll like be dreaming. So, in other words,
1: he's never really left you.
2: Right. It's like he said he'd be there to protect us and things like that. And Lance has had occurrences where he's protected him while he's been in Germany and everything. But one of the strangest ones was last Christmas he was at home, and me and him was out sitting in the living room and was going to leave and go outside down to his parents' house. And what happened is I went to open the door, and as soon as I opened the door, it's like both me and him went flying back into the middle of the living room. The door shut, and about 20 seconds later, a car came by with a drive-by shooting.
1: Oh. Well, that's quite a story.
2: Yeah. It kind of freaked us both out.
1: I understand, and I thank you for adding to the series of stories this morning.
2: Yeah. But thing about it is he's in Germany, I'm here. We've been both having real weird dreams lately, and I talked to him about 4 days ago. He's telling me about his dreams and the same ones I'm having.
1: Well, maybe there's more to go to this story. Keep us informed, all right?
2: All right.
1: Thank you, my friend. Line two, you're on the air.
3: Morning, can you hear me?
1: I can hear you, but not well.
3: Let me see if I can make it better. Can you hear me now?
1: Oh, but much better, yes.
3: Okay. What I'm going to tell you, I've never told anyone before. It's started many years ago. I was born in 1949 in April. In April 5th, 1952, 5 days before my third birthday, my older brother died. The only memories I really have of him is him laying in his coffin. He was buried 2 days before my third birthday, and on my third birthday, he came back and talked to me. Now, I was a very little child, but I remember that very clearly. Since that time, and I'm 44 years old now, every April 10th, no matter where I have been in this world, he always comes back and talks to me again.
1: How? I mean, what form does he take? How does this happen?
3: He looks exactly like he did the day he died. He looks like a four-year-old child. And it doesn't matter where I am. When I was in Vietnam, it doesn't make any difference. All I have to do is be by myself for even just a few seconds. On my birthday, he always comes and talks to me, and he always tells me. He doesn't tell me anything that, you know, is really revealing anything. He just tells me if everything's going to be okay and not to worry about it.
1: How do you handle that? I mean,
3: well, it's been ever since I was a little tiny child, so it's normal for me. I mean, I don't tell anybody about this. I wouldn't be telling you if it wasn't on the.
1: What about your parents?
3: What who I am?
1: I know. What about your parents?
3: As far as I know, they never have any. Nobody's like, he always told me to not tell anybody. So I don't. I've never heard anybody else say anything about it. So I don't know. I just know that he talks to me every April 10th on my birthday.
1: That's incredible. I'll tell you, I'm honored that you decided to tell us.
3: Well, like I say, I wouldn't tell you if you could know who I am, because he told me not to tell anybody. But like this, where you can't know who I am, it's okay.
1: Thank you for the story.
3: You're welcome.
1: Good morning. Well, what do you think about that? Sound credible to you? Sound like someone who was just calling to jerk our chain? I don't think so. Same way I feel about most all the calls we've had this morning. This has been very good. If you've listened to all this, I think that you've got to be sitting there wondering about all this. Hi there. First time caller line, you're on the air. Hello? No, are you there? Last chance.
4: Yes.
1: You are. Where are you, sir?
4: I'm calling from Denver.
1: Denver, Colorado. Welcome to the program.
4: Yes. One thing about the ghost story thing, I was hardly ever a believer. Growing up as a Christian, I was for the most part taught not to believe in that. Back in 1984, I was dating a lady, and she had told me that through some friends of the family, she had the opportunity to go out to an old farmhouse south of the Denver area, and there was an opportunity for her to pick up some old leaded glass, some light fixtures, and some chandeliers from an old farmhouse that was on the property out there. So I agreed to go out there with her. We had gone to the old boarded up farmhouse, and bear in mind, all of the windows and the doors had been boarded over with 2x4s. And I went to the front door. She was staying in the car. It was, probably about zero out, and this was the first part of November. But we had got inside the house and went in there, and we were looking around at the different ornate fixtures that were in the home. And I looked into the kitchen, and I thought I could see a little boy about 4 or 5 years old. And I looked over there, and for a brief second, I was sure that I thought I saw a little boy there.
1: Mm-hmm.
4: And it just came and went. And I didn't think, at the time, I thought, well, maybe I was just imagining it. Well, another 5 minutes went by, and we were walking through there, and I looked over to Shelley, and I said, you know, I thought I saw a little boy in here. And she said, oh, don't worry about it. You're dreaming, this, that, and the other. And I walked into another adjoining room where the chandelier was, and had grabbed a little step stool and was getting ready to get up on that. And Shelley let out this blood-curdling scream and came running in, and she said, there's a little boy in here. And I said, I thought I saw something too. So we walked around on the bottom floor of the old farmhouse, and I said, if you'll be real quiet, if we could hear him running through here, you know, we might be able to grab him and find out what's going on, because if these temperatures, the little guy is going to freeze to death in here.
1: Mm-hmm.
4: We searched through the house, the stairway. I was standing by the stairway to the second floor, so I know that nobody could have walked past me. And we just decided at that time that maybe we both saw something, or possibly a cupboard door or something caused shadow.
1: Mutual hallucination, something.
4: Apparently, and we didn't think too much about it at that time. Well, I had taken the fixture down and had deglazed some cabinet doors that had the beveled glass in it. And we went outside, and I ran into a friend of mine who works for the power company. And he had saw my rig out there, and he was sitting out in his pickup making a radio call. And when we walked out there and got in our rig, he said he didn't know if Shelley was my wife or not. I hadn't seen him for a while.
1: All right, we're almost out of time here.
4: I'll speed it up. Anyway, we had left and gone up to the new home that was built on this farm. It was built in about the 60s. We went up there to thank the people and got to meet the matriarch of the family, and her name was Grandma Ann. Wonderful lady. We went in there, we spoke with people, and we said, thank you for letting us have those fixtures. Shelley had walked in there to where her grandmother's little, I guess, room, bedroom, you would call it, next to a den. And we looked down, and we saw a little picture of the boy and two girls.
1: Oh, boy. All right, I've got to hold it there. Thank you. So there was the boy. There was the boy. That's an incredible story. People coming back. People never leaving. People who die, whose spirits remain here for some troubling reason, usually troubling. What a remarkable string of stories this morning. Good morning. On our first time caller line, you're on the air. From where are you calling, please?
5: I'm calling from Seattle, KBI.
1: Seattle, yes, sir.
5: This happened about 11 years ago. I had a girlfriend who had been killed in a car accident by a drunk driver. She had gotten in the accident on August 18th, and on August 20th, she had been pronounced dead 2 months before her 20th birthday.
1: Mm.
5: On Halloween night exactly, there was a party at the house where she had used to live. Her roommates had decided to have a party to try and get over the grieving process and whatnot.
1: Yes.
5: We had hired a band out of Everett, and I was over at the house to let the band in. And the band that had came, nobody knew about Lisa that had died. And the head singer for the band had gone into the bathroom back by Lisa's bedroom. It was a female with dark hair. Lisa had red hair.
1: Mm-hmm.
5: She was in the bathroom combing her hair, and she let out a scream like I have never heard before in my life. I went running back there, and she's standing there in the mirror, just white as could be. And she looked at me, and she said, somebody has died here. And I said, what do you mean? And she goes, I looked into the mirror, and it wasn't my face.
1: Uh-huh.
5: And then she said, she described Lisa right to a T. And she walked out of the bathroom and turned and looked right at Lisa's room and said, that's her room. Well, the first thing I thought was that these people were trying to play a very sick joke. And got together with a couple other people and were talking about it. And this girl from the band kept wanting to leave. And before she had gone into the bathroom, she had been so excited about playing this gig. Later in the evening, I was standing in Lisa's bedroom talking to somebody, and I looked into the window and saw her reflection from behind me and heard her voice asking me to leave. And I left the party, and then later that night, over $10,000 damage was done to that house by people getting out of hand. And
1: wow.
5: I just really believe, and, you know, just sitting here recalling it, I get the shakes like I did that night. And I just really believe that she had came back not wanting people sitting there getting drunk.
1: I'm kind of curious about something. How has this affected your spiritual life? Since that time, what's your belief system like? I mean, are you now absolutely convinced that there is another life?
5: Oh, yes. I've been convinced. When I was a child, my parents owned a mobile home, and they had always told us that this mobile home was haunted and have always told this story. And we always thought they were kidding with us, trying to scare us and whatnot. And until this happened, I really didn't believe it. And, you know, I still get the shakes. I'm sitting here shaking now thinking about it.
1: Hearing these other stories must be a very reinforcing experience for you.
5: Yes, it is.
1: Thank you for the call.
5: Thank you.
1: And good morning. And if you're just joining us, welcome to the program. We're telling ghost stories, real ones. The place where Halloween is really occurring, right here. It's called Coast to Coast AM. Good morning. Line 3, you're on the air.
6: Hi, Art.
1: Hello.
6: Some incredible stories tonight. This is Margaret at Grants Pass, Oregon. But anyway, my story dates back to 1945. And my
1: the year of my birth, I might add.
6: Oh, you're that old? Oh, my goodness.
1: Oh,
6: well, I'm 71.
1: Are you that old?
6: Yeah.
1: Oh, my goodness. Yes.
6: Anyway, my husband had had commando training. I knew he was going into battle in the Navy and advanced echelon. And I was just worried sick over him when he left. Because I didn't know where he was going, what was happening and everything, you know, and I went with a friend of mine down to Alvera Street, and I don't believe in fortune telling or anything. Well, maybe I do a little bit now. But anyway, then we went into this fortune teller, and she was listening to a young girl who was there with a sailor, and after she was through, I said, "Well, I didn't want to rush her or anything, you know." And she says, "Well, that's okay." All she wanted was to find out whether the boy liked her or something like that, you know.
1: Sure.
6: So then I told her, you know, that I was worried about my husband, and we had only been married a short time, and she said, not to worry about him, to take care of myself, that he would be just fine, but just take care of myself, you know. So I didn't think too much of it, but sometime later I went by myself to an elderly man in Maywood in southeast LA, and he was a fortune teller, and after he told me that he was going to be just fine and I should take care of myself, and called me all the way out to the car, kept telling me, "Now, you watch out. You take care of yourself."
1: Well, how come you didn't turn around and say, "Why? I mean, what's going to happen to me?" I think I'd have to ask.
6: Yeah, well, I just didn't believe in fortune tellers, you know. I just
1: Yeah, but I mean, we're talking same message, two tellers.
6: Yeah, that's right, but I didn't link them together. Really.
1: All right, we don't have a lot of time, so what happened?
6: Well, what happened was that VJ day came and he was just fine, and everything was going great. And in October, I had a dream that this factory I worked at, I was up on a mountain and I was looking down, and there was a big explosion, and I rushed down there, and there was one guy sitting there, and he said, "Everybody got killed but me."
1: Oh.
6: And about a week later, I was involved in an explosion, and I was the only one that was hurt. And I was in the hospital, and I think the first day they had a horrible heat streak, and I asked God, I said, "Please let me die. This heat is terrible," because all the good hospitals were filled up, and this was...
1: All right, we're about to not be able to continue, so I'm going to have to say we'll hold it there. Call me next hour if you can get through. Thank you. I'm sorry, but that's the end of the time. But not the end of the program. by any means. The place where Halloween is really occurring, right here. It's called Coast to Coast AM.

0: 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Art will be live tomorrow night for his annual Ghost to Ghost AM show.
1: If you have a story for us, come on ahead. We've only got one more hour of it, and this is it. Wild Card Line 3, you're on the air. Good morning.
2: Good morning. I kind of like to share a story, well, three stories if I have the time.
1: All right. Where are you? Where are you, please?
2: I'm in Little Lake, California.
1: Little Lake, California. All right, go ahead.
2: The first time that I ever had some sort of strange experience, I was lying in my bed with my eyes closed, and I could see these faces floating through my room. And they were a lot like the faces out of the death pits of the concentration camps. They were hollow-eyed and gaping mouths. And at first I was kind of mystified by it, and it seemed like minutes, but I'm sure it was only seconds. And I thought to myself, well, if you're here for good, you can stay. If not, if you're here for no goodness, go. Go now. And immediately the faces disappeared. The other story, my husband was in the Pacific, and he was fighting the Japanese. And there was a young Marine that came back across the no man's land, and the Japanese were shooting everything they had. And when he got to the other, to their lines, he was riddled with bullet holes from his waist down. His legs were, all his bones in his legs were shattered. And whenever the chaplain asked how he got there, he only replied, "My father brought me back. My father brought me back." And whenever it came to find out, I think the Yank magazine wrote it up in the fact that the chaplain found out that the father had died in the Battle of Aragon or some other battle. The third one was a couple years ago here at my home. We had these footsteps constantly, maybe two or three times a month out across the patio and wooden deck. And my husband was out in the workshop working one day, and each time we'd hear these footsteps, we'd check them out. There would be nothing there. And this particular night, he was working out in the workshop, and he thought I'd called him, and I says no. And he went on back to what he was doing, and suddenly a hammer flew across the workshop and just missed him by fractions, and there wasn't a soul nowhere.
1: Wow.
2: And, we have no idea how the hammer or who threw the hammer, but it went across the shop, nevertheless.
1: Unmistakable message, nevertheless.
2: Nevertheless.
1: Thank you very much for your call.
2: Mm-hmm.
1: And adding to our list of incredible stories this morning. Some of these have been truly incredible. And I'm going to have to sit down and listen to a tape of this program myself. We'll be right back. Good morning. First time caller line, you're on the air.
3: Good morning.
1: Hi, where are you, ma'am?
3: Spokane, Washington.
1: Spokane.
3: This is back in the 50s. Oh, gosh, wait till I turn the darn heater down. I'll be right back.
1: Oh, that's quite all right. Go ahead. We have no open lines right now. When we do, you know the numbers. Pick one and call it.
3: Hold up here.
1: Yes.
3: Back in the 50s, my husband and I had, he was a hard rock miner up here in Washington State, and I had gone down to California, and I tried to talk him into coming down there and get a job in a shipyard, which he used to work in, and got that all arranged. And I had just a one little apartment, and I went and got had a lease on a lease option to buy on a place, and I transferred my mail over to a little mailing thing. Well, he called me up and said he would be down in a couple of days.
1: Mm-hmm.
3: So I was busy from one place to the other and so forth. I'm driving down Vermont Avenue, and I look in the rearview mirror, and there he is in a black sedan with another guy driving. And he smiled and waved at me. And I thought, oh, that son of a gun, he got here 2 days early. I drove on home and got everything ready, made a pot of coffee and everything. He didn't show up. And I had to go over to the other house. I left a note on the door, went over, took care of the apartment that I was going to rent with option to buy and so forth. It was a duplex.
1: Right.
3: It paid for itself and everything because the beauty operator was in the other half. And I was real proud of that. Went back home, didn't hear anything. About 4 days later, I got a letter in this little mail office. The girl called me and said, you've got a letter from a poem. And I went over, picked it up, and he had written to me. And a couple of days later, I got a telegram that he had been killed the day after I saw him in the car.
1: Oh, gee.
3: I have never remarried. It was such a blow. I just couldn't believe it. I mean, he was killed. He had sold the house. He had sold our furniture. He had packed up things to ship and everything. And he was killed the day before he was supposed to work one shift and leave and the next morning, and he was killed.
1: And so as a result, you have never remarried?
3: No. It was too much.
1: I understand. And I really appreciate your taking the trouble to call us.
3: Thank you.
1: Take care. Line 3, you're on the air.
4: Good morning.
1: Hello.
4: Are you there?
1: I'm here.
4: I just wanted to say I had an incident happen about 4 years ago. I went to my mother's house, and my mother has her grandmother. At the time, it was her mother was living with her, and she was approximately about 90 years old, and pretty well bedridden. I mean, she couldn't get out past the kitchen.
1: Sure.
4: And we went to dinner. I just happened to stop by and see her, and she said, let's go to dinner, and I said, fine. So before we left, she always keeps the windows locked. We always lock the doors. I mean, that was just one of her pet peeves. And we went to dinner, and it was about 20 minutes away from where we were at, and we were at dinner, we were talking, and I never really got to know much about my grandmother, and I had said something about, well, what was my grandfather like? And we talked, and she said he was real mean and vindictive to your grandmother, and that was one of the main reasons why they divorced. And he died. He was an alcoholic, and he passed away so many years before this. So, I mean, we went into other conversations, and at the end of the evening, we went back to the house. We came out, went to the back door, and in my mom's bathroom, which is at the other end of the house, there would have been no way my grandmother could have got, because she had a wheelchair to the kitchen. That was as far as she could go, because she
1: right.
4: was in a trailer house.
1: Right.
4: And we got to the back bathroom, and I happened to go in first. And I walked in, and I was just about to shut the door, and just something told me, don't shut the door all the way. I looked up, and on the inside of the door, she had one of those lengthway mirrors of the door length.
1: Oh, yes.
4: It had been lifted up past the doorway, and then it was like about 2 feet above the doorway, and it had been tightened all the way. And it had like, it probably had about 12 or 13 of those latches you screw in and tighten.
1: Right.
4: Every one of the latches was completely tight, because I just completely went over this thing. There was no forced entry. There was nobody had a key. The only people that have a key to that house is my mom and my dad, and he lived up in Ely. And I just, this chill just ran down my back, because if anybody was to break into the house, I mean, there's been just no godly reason why they would just raise this mirror up and tighten it down like they did. And I told her to come in. I says, were you messing with the mirror earlier this afternoon? She said, no, I've never messed with the mirror. And she looked in, and her face just turned white. And, I mean, it was just really weird. And we went in to check on my grandma to make sure she was all right. And she was in the other room. She was just muttering my grandfather's name, just kept muttering. I mean, she never really ever talks about him. And she just kept muttering. I mean, she didn't say, but just kept saying his name over and over and over again. And, I mean, after that, I mean, I've heard stories and stuff, and I used to be skeptic about it, but never, never again. I mean, to this day, when we took the mirror off the next day, I mean, she didn't even want the mirror in the house. I took it to the dump and got rid of it. But, I mean, that is probably one of the weirdest things I've ever had happen to me, or to her, for that matter.
1: Well, you've told that story on the right morning, sir. Thank you.
4: Thank you very much.
1: Take care. And I know that a lot of you sitting out there listening to all of this morning have got to be going through some changes, because I sure am. These aren't nuts. These people are literate, obviously well-educated, articulate, young, old, middle-aged. That last caller was just another example. How can you ignore it? Good morning. On our first-time caller line, you're on the air.
5: Hello, Art.
1: Hi.
5: Hi, this is John calling from Fairbanks, Alaska.
1: Hi, John, all the way from Fairbanks.
5: Yes, I want to know if perhaps you're having some poltergeist in your radio feeds tonight.
1: I hope not. Why do you ask?
5: I don't know if any other callers have picked this up. I don't know if it's in one of your network feeds or what, but periodically, starting with your first hour through your second, third hour, every so often I'd hear a background noise that sounded like a duck quacking.
1: come on.
5: I'm recording your program, and there are quacking ducks or poltergeist or something on your program. I'm sure other listeners...
1: Do you have the tape there?
5: I have the tape going right now.
1: You have it going now to record your own call?
5: Exactly. I turned everything way down, but hopefully I can still record it. But periodically...
1: All right, I'll tell you what I'm going to do.
5: Okay.
1: I'm going to terminate this conversation with you now. And what I want you to do is cue your recorder to where you've got that on tape.
5: Okay.
1: And call me back and play it.
5: Okay.
1: Will you do that?
5: Tonight.
1: Tonight.
5: Okay, I'll try because it's been probably an hour since I've heard it, but I'll try to get it for you.
1: If you can do it, call me back on the same line.
5: Okay.
1: All right.
5: Okay, I'll try to do that because I wanted to share a couple stories with you.
1: Well, if you want to do, all right, fine. Go ahead and share. You've got time to share one now. Go ahead.
5: I'll try to do that. But when I went to school, I went to school with this boy, and he had a pretty rough life. He lost one brother in the eighth grade due to some childhood illness, and then a brother that was a couple years older than him went to Vietnam. And he was killed when he was a gunner on board a helicopter, and he was killed in action in Vietnam. And he led a fairly unhappy life, and we parted ways, and I joined the Air Force, and I ended up in Alaska, and I was stationed at Eielson Air Force Base, and one night he came to me in a dream, and he was very sad in the dream, and he was crying, and he expressed to me in a dream that he'd been hurt badly, and he just had a car wreck, and I just thought it was a dream, and a few days later, I received a letter from my mom and a newspaper clipping that he'd been killed in a car wreck.
1: Oh, boy. All right.
5: And it was more than a coincidence.
1: I understand. All right. Look, let's hold it here. Call me back with that tape. Line 3, you're on the air.
6: Yeah. Actually, I have a ghost story that I'm still trying to resolve now. I'm trying to find out who the ghost is. However, it's kind of a mundane ghost story.
1: You mean this is going on now?
6: Yeah, where I work.
1: All right.
6: It's real mundane. He just walks through the place and doesn't bother anyone. But when I lived in Santa Barbara, my father was a pastor of a church. And he was a part-time pastor. Church couldn't, a small church, couldn't afford to pay him. Part of his compensation was we lived in some apartments in the second story of the church.
1: Mm-hmm.
6: This building was built at the late 19th century. So when we were living there, maybe had 90 years on it.
1: Sure.
6: Very old, very oppressive building. Everyone I know who lived there was terrified, I mean literally terrified, to go downstairs when it was dark. And, you know, it was my job, for instance, to go turn on the lights in the morning.
1: Mm-hmm.
6: Since Sunday morning, I had to go turn... My dad, many years later, said, well, I didn't want your sisters doing that. You know, why do I have to?
1: Well, right. Lucky you.
6: Yeah. Well, I swear, we go down in the dark, and there was something there. There was something there. I knew it. I found out I'm not the only one who felt that way. There were some people we knew who lived there after we did. Everyone in that family refused to go downstairs when it was dark. Any time somebody went down there, they knew something was there. Well, we later found out someone had committed suicide in that church.
1: Yeah, there you go.
6: Very many years earlier, someone committed suicide in that church. One of the people who lived there, he was a member of the church, he lived there the same time we did.
1: Mm-hmm.
6: He, very nice guy, it turned out, this happened just a few years ago, this man murdered he just flipped out, and he murdered his mother and his father.
1: Hmm.
6: And he'd lived in that church for years, and I don't know if it's connected, but he had flipped out. He murdered his mother and his father.
1: It absolutely wouldn't surprise me.
6: It made the news here in town. And this happened a couple years ago in Santa Barbara.
1: Mm-hmm.
6: He knifed his mother and father. The church was sold. A military prep school bought it and had a bunch of cadets living there and going to school there.
1: Right.
6: Some of those cadets got it in their mind to go down and kill a homeless person. The military academy got closed down because their cadets had committed murder. I went back a couple years ago and with a friend who also used to live there, we went to the place because she still lives in Santa Barbara. She goes, well, it's a coffee house now.
1: Now, that's not just something you get on your mind.
6: Yeah, exactly. And we went to the coffee house, and now the coffee house was an occult theme. And you go in, and what I felt when I went in there by myself, and just in all the paintings on the wall, all the decorations was there. We talked to a man whose studio was upstairs in what used to be our apartments.
1: Yes.
6: He said he would not stay there at night. At night, when it got dark, he went home.
1: Whatever it was,
6: but
1: was...
6: that building was not a pleasant place.
1: I've got you, sir. Thank you very much for the call. I've sure got you. I'll tell you, that really does seem to go on. It does seem to stay within buildings, structures, where things have occurred. Though on other occasions, spirits, ghosts, if you want, have followed people. Not let them go. When they're part of it, they seem to get followed. Line one, you're on the air.
7: Yeah, hello.
1: Hello.
7: Hi, Art. I got a strange story. I used to live in Taiwan.
1: Oh, yes.
7: And a friend and I had were moving into an apartment. And the apartment had one bedroom, and there was two of us. So we had them put in a wood partition in the middle.
1: Mm-hmm.
7: And one night we had come home kind of late, and we had getting ready to go to sleep. And he was in his bed, I was in my bed, and we heard these noises, these strange noises, like somebody was throwing BBs on a refrigerator, you know, a metallic sound.
1: Sure.
7: And
1: I can imagine BBs on a fridge.
7: Anyway, I said, you know, cut it out, and he kept telling me to cut it out. You know, we were blaming each other.
1: Right.
7: So I didn't think anything of it, and all of a sudden I kind of see my friend, and he's sneaking around this wood partition. You know, the lights are out.
1: Yes.
7: And I'm trying not to laugh because, you know, I'm kind of hiding under the covers, and I see him coming around here, and I'm saying, well, as soon as he gets to the bed, I'm going to really scare this guy because he doesn't even know I'm looking at him. And so he gets to the bed, and I throw up the covers, and I, you know, scream at him, and I hear my friend in his bed say, you know, Tony, cut it out. And I tell you, I just broke out into like a cold sweat, and I laid back on the bed, and the bed started to, like it was on the ocean, it just started to move.
1: This
7: boat.
1: One, yeah.
7: And, you know, I told him, I says, hey, turn on the lights, you know, and he heard the, you know, the way I was saying it, and he turned on the lights, and I had him check the front door and the windows, and there was nobody there. And, needless to say, you know, I had, like, friends stay over, like, the next week or so. I was sleeping there.
1: Yeah.
7: And that was it.
1: And you say the bed moved like like ocean waves.
7: Like I was on the ocean. Just the whole bed was just, like, floating.
1: Yeah, that bothers me. Thank you very much for the call, sir. That sort of thing bothers me. That and in movies when you see doors that sort of bend inward. They don't break. They bend. God, totally freaky. We'll be back.

0: You're listening to a special replay of Coast to Coast AM with Art Bell. This program originally aired October 30th, 1993. Please do not call.
1: Some of the stories this morning, I'm telling you. Really, you have all done very well this morning, and there's still a bit more to come, so here we go. Line two, you're on the air.
2: Yes, sir.
1: Hi.
2: Hi, how are you doing?
1: Fine.
2: Well, my story is my son used to come in. He was 19 years old, and he used to pick roses all the time for me.
1: Right.
2: So one day he said that he was going to go out of state, and I didn't agree. He says, let me go. He says, I have a premonition that I don't have a long lifespan. I says, don't be silly. I says, anybody that's going to go first, it'll be me. He says, well, he says, promise me if anything happens to me, he says, you'll send me roses. I says, oh, yeah, and send me lilacs.
1: Right.
2: So a year later, he got in a car accident, and he passed away Christmas. We lived in an old, old farmhouse over 100 years old. The doorbell was not connected, and these doors were jammed. The one door is never open. 2 days after he died, the doorbell rang, and the doors flew open, and you could smell roses.
1: Oh.
2: He had come back to say goodbye.
1: Oh. And you smelled roses.
2: Yeah, the smell of roses. And we were just...
1: How did you react emotionally when that happened?
2: I had a very good feeling because he came back to say goodbye to me. And I knew that there was something. That there was something. Because he was only 20 years old when he passed away.
1: There is something, ma'am.
2: Yes, definitely.
1: Thank you.
2: You're welcome.
1: Thank you for the story. A lot of stories like that. Variations of it. People who have left didn't get finished with their business before they had to go. Good morning. On the first time caller line, you're on the air.
3: Art, this is John calling you back from Fairbanks.
1: Hi, John. Oh, yes, John.
3: I've edited the tapes. Now, I'm going to try to let you hear this duck quacking, and this was just a few minutes ago when you were talking to the young gentleman just before you took your station break.
1: Yes.
3: Now, if this doesn't come across from this portable tape player, I will make copies and send them to you and let you pick it up yourself.
1: All right, let's hear it.
3: Here goes. This is just from about 10 minutes ago. We'll see how this comes across the network. Here it goes.
4: Oh, I says, hey, turn on the lights, you know, and he heard the way I was saying it, and he turned on the lights, and I had him check the front door and the windows, and there was nobody there. And needless to say, you know, I had, like, friends stay over.
1: I absolutely heard it.
3: Hear that?
1: I heard it.
3: That's been on your program all evening long, sporadically, that duck quacking noise.
1: Well, I wonder if people at other affiliates have heard that.
3: I figured some other caller would identify it to you because I've heard it from the beginning of your show.
1: All right, it was clearly there. Either we have a board operator in Fairbanks who has a sense of humor, or from a source that I no doubt you suspect.
3: It'd be interesting to know, but I've been hearing it from your hour one on through.
1: All right, thank you. Thank you for the callback, and I heard it quite clearly. That was in Fairbanks. Well, what about some of you at other affiliates? Did you hear any such thing? I assure you I did nothing like that here. Nothing. Two, you're on the air.
5: Good morning, Art.
1: Oh, good morning.
5: Yes, I wanted to say when I was a teenager, I was sleeping away, and in this dream, I was holding up my casket. So I was screaming, and my mother came running in, and she said, what's the matter? I said, I'm holding up a casket. And she said, who's in it? And I said, your brother. So in 2 days, she got the call. He had died.
1: Oh, how did she, you know, when you told her that in the first place.
5: I've seen his face in the casket.
1: How did she react to that when you told her?
5: She was more or less a psychic herself, and she believed it, and he had a sunstroke. And then another time my dad we lived on the farm, and he had to go to another city in the same state, not far away. and his sister wasn't expected to live. So we didn't have a phone, so a friend had came over and told him that his sister was sick. So he went, and sure enough, about 4 days later, in the middle of the night, the clock, you know, we had a clock that struck the hour.
1: Sure.
5: And sure enough, the clock used to went bong, bong. This time it went bong, bong. So my mother said, hey, she just died. And she did.
1: Well, your mother had the power then.
5: Yes, the clock really told us that she had died.
1: Thank you. Have a good morning. Coincidence? Maybe. All of these stories, coincidence? Not likely. What do you conclude? Wildcard Line 3, you're on the air.
6: Well, this is a true story. This is Pat Fitzpatrick from Silver Springs, Nevada. This is a true story about an Irish and a British ghost, about whom a poem was written by William Butler Yeats called The Ghost of Roger Casement. In it, Casement was executed by the British, and the Irish government, since they became independent, wanted his body. Every year they'd ask for his body, and finally they got the body back 30 years later when a Labour government came to power. But one of Casement's last wishes was, do not let my body rest in this place, which is England.
1: Yes.
6: So Butler wrote the poem. He said, I can't sleep at night. I hear a knocking on my door. I just cannot sleep.

0: Good morning.
1: Good morning.
0: I'm gonna relate a story that goes back to 1968. I was drafted, sent to Nam because of the tremendous turnover of people and whatnot. Well, I was in the infantry. We were stationed in a small fire base close to the Cambodian border.
1: Mm-hmm.
0: And it was an evening where it was our turn to go out and set up a an ambush. We set it all up. We had everything laid out so that if Charlie came walking along, we could do our thing.
1: Sure.
0: And one guy was awake. The rest of us were asleep. That gentleman woke us all up. There was six of us. And we all saw a small party of Vietnamese coming at us. They were armed and whatnot. And at the appropriate time, we sprung the ambush and whatnot. And nothing happened. I mean, they just kept right on walking through it, not even looking at us. Like,
1: incredible.
0: It was the most crazy thing that happened over there while I was there.
1: Imagine everybody check their ammunition.
0: Well, you know, when you let go of the claymore, you know something goes.
1: Yeah, absolutely.
0: And it was the most, I mean, the country itself is a spiritual country, but then to have that happen, and I've never seen,
1: you know, I don't know,
0: any of the other gentlemen,
1: I don't know if it's
0: with us.
1: Yeah, I don't know if it's that surprising, sir. People who die violent deaths tend to linger, and there are a lot of violent deaths in war.
0: I've never experienced anything like it, and I doubt if I ever will. But it was, and I've never told anybody about it.
1: Big effect on your life?
0: Well, without a doubt. Without a doubt, the whole thing was a big effect on my life.
1: Well, I'm honored that you chose this moment to tell the
0: story. It was a good time. Thank you.
1: Thank you
0: for letting me say it.
1: Thank you. Have a good morning. Do you believe him? Did he sound crazy to you, affected? Oh, I suppose you might say that with the strain of war, combat, things like that might happen. Might be a mass hallucination. Or more likely, not. Good morning. On the first time caller line, you're on the air.
2: Hello, I'm calling from Mesa, Arizona.
1: Mesa, welcome to the program.
2: Ben, this takes place on the Navajo Reservation,
1: mm-hmm.
2: Near the trailhead of Rainbow Bridge and in the vicinity of Navajo Mountain. My father and I were camping in about 1976, and we were camping in the ruins of the old Rainbow Lodge. It had burned down some, I don't know how many years ago.
1: Yes.
2: And as we were going to sleep after we'd put the campfire out, we both felt a presence of some sort.
1: Mm-hmm.
2: Didn't see anything. It was something we both felt. The most notable thing is that my father's a preacher, a Free Methodist preacher, and he also has a master's degree in archaeology, or anthropology, I should say. And he felt it too. I know he did, because he said he wanted to offer a prayer. And he prayed something about having a shepherd, you know, watch the sheep.
1: Sure.
2: And, I guess eventually disappeared because we both went to sleep and didn't really talk much about it after that. And that was about the only thing I've ever happened close to that, close to anything ghostly.
1: But it was enough that you knew that it was something.
2: It was there. There was a definite apprehension, you know, a feeling of apprehension in the air. And I'm sure that people who have lived out on the reservation or have visited or been in the sacred parts, which is, I guess, Navajo Mountain, it's part of the sacred area, have stories like this. And I'd be interested to hear from them, too.
1: Maybe you will. Thank you for the call.
2: Gotcha.
1: Right. The presence felt, distinctly felt. Have you ever felt that? No question about it. Something's there. Or no question about it, something cold and not particularly welcome is in your area. It's not a

0: trivial emotion. It's overwhelming. It comes in waves. Have you ever felt it? Line one, you're on the air.
1: Good morning, Art. The fella from Fairbanks is exactly right. I've been jiggling my radio, wondering what's wrong with it tonight. Usually...
0: Where are you?
1: Anchorage, KENI. You come in usually as clear as a bell. Tonight, it's been glitches and pops and strange.
0: Really?
1: Strange. I have a story about witchcraft in the Arctic and immortality.
0: All right.
1: 1961, I was visiting an old Eskimo friend in Teller, which is up on the Seward Peninsula, hop, skip, and a jump across from Siberia.
0: Yes, sir.
1: Near the Arctic Circle, a beautiful day, and this old man, William McQuillock, tribe historian for that Mary's Igloo tribe, quite a famous Eskimo and a young man. We took a skiff, went about 30 miles out of Teller to snipe for gold up a little creek at an abandoned gold mine. Mm-hmm. I was walking along the creek, and I saw something I couldn't believe. A track of a human footprint, left foot, barefoot, in the sand. The creek had just dropped, and this was very, very fresh, and I couldn't believe it. My foot was exactly 12 inches long. This was 4 inches longer than mine. One human footprint in a place where you had to walk carefully or you'd touch your rubber boots on the sharp rocks, a lot of quartz there. I called William and his cousin over. What is this? He took one look, turned, and started walking away, both of them. About a mile back down to the skiff, and I couldn't figure out what's wrong with him. He acted afraid. I went down, and after a lot of persuasion, he told me a story of the most famous shaman. The turn of the century, there was a huge Eskimo, nearly 7 feet tall, he said, a huge man, who traveled amongst the villages. Strangely, he'd show up 150 miles away in one day. He preached to the people. He healed the sick. He even raised the dead, William told me. A young boy had died, and he put a tent over the grave, crawled in, a big noise, a roaring sound, and he walked out with the boy. This was a famous shaman. Turn of the century, the great Nome Gold Rush. The army came to try to keep order. They had a law that no witchcraft could be practiced. Well, this huge shaman showed up outside of Nome, and a troop of soldiers went out with a captain to arrest him because he was preaching revolt and warning the people, the Eskimo, against the coming white man. He said, "You cannot do anything to me. I have powers greater than you." And he had a man take a spear and stabbed him to prove it. Spit on his hands, rubbed his side, and there was no scar. And the captain almost went nuts, but he arrested him. They put him on a boat to take the shaman to Seattle for trial, and a storm immediately came up and was about to sink the boat. And they looked, and the shaman, instead of being in the brig, was sitting on the stern looking back at the land. So they put him back in the brig. A few minutes later, he was back on the deck. The captain went berserk, and the sailors turned the boat around and put the shaman back ashore near Nome. And
0: I'm sure.
1: Told me, "Now you know about the track. He is still here." 61.
0: Oh, that's a great story. Those are great stories. Thank you for the call.
1: Good evening.
0: You take care. Now, sailors, sailors particularly, wouldn't sail under those conditions. And you know that goes for sailors today too. It hasn't changed. You don't venture out to sea with that sort of thing around you. You don't do it. You just don't do it today or then. Good morning. On the first-time caller line, you're on the air.
2: Hi, this is Mark again from KNZR in Bakersfield.
0: Hi, Mark.
2: I just wanted to say real quick, you haven't heard any quacking ducks, but we've had a similar experience before about a month ago during your show.
0: What did you hear?
2: And some ladies had called up during business hours and said they kept hearing someone saying they were going to kill them way in the background.
0: Really?
2: Yeah. So I don't know, maybe somebody along the line is...
0: Well, you never know, of course, Mark. As you well know, you would have the power there to make something...
2: Yeah, they thought one of us was doing it or something.
0: I see. Well, I appreciate the information. I find it a little unsettling, though.
2: Yeah. Okay, just wanted to let you know.
0: Thank you, Mark.
2: Okay, bye-bye.
0: Bye. That's a board operator there in Bakersfield. Well, that unsettles me a little. Line two, you're on the air.
3: How you doing, Art?
0: Okay.
3: I got a story about my uncle who died about 3 years ago. He died about 2 o'clock in the morning.
0: Mm.
3: So we all go to the hospital and, you know, condole my aunt. And then it was, you know, getting pretty early in the morning, so we all went home for a few hours. And then we came back. And as we all come back in the morning to her house, there's this dog that has just parked itself outside the front of the house. Hmm. And every time somebody got out of the car who was part of the immediate family, the dog came up to them, sat there until you petted it, and then walked away. And as soon as the whole immediate family who was there, you know, came to the house, the dog went away, and we never saw the dog again.
0: Do you have any idea what dog this was, or
3: it looked like a little terrier or something?
0: Well, not what kind, but whose or why it did what it did? Any idea?
3: I don't know, but it was just a little tiny dog that was so full of life, and my uncle was the same way. Here was a guy who was just so full of life, and it was just strange. It waited to greet everyone that came to the house, and after everyone got there, the dog was gone. We never saw it again.
0: Well, that's really something.
3: Really weird story. I don't know what it was, but it's weird.
0: I thank you for the call.
3: You're welcome.
0: You take care. Good morning on the first time caller line. You're on the air. Hello there.
4: Hello.
0: Yes, sir. You're on the air. Turn your radio off, please.
4: Oh.
0: Turn it off. All the way off.
4: It's off.
0: Very good. Welcome to the program. Where are you?
4: Fairbanks, Alaska.
0: Fairbanks. Yes, sir.
4: And quack, quack.
0: Yeah.
4: Anyway, I want to go back to this story from this guy from Alaska. Isn't that Anchorage? And you don't want to believe anything that anybody from Anchorage tells you because they're full of bull.
0: Well, now, is that
4: say about the shaman, that is really ridiculous.
0: Well, now, was that a kind thing to say about a sister city?
4: Sister city? Oh, they think they own Alaska, for God's sake. I've lived here all my life, 65 years in Fairbanks, and I don't like a lot of Anchorage. Okay. You got her.
0: Yeah, you know, thank you very much for the call, sir. Never let them know who you are. I guess I'd better take a second out and do as I always try to do and say thank you again for wonderful talk radio, another truly wonderful week of talk.

0: and welcome to another edition. Halloween weekend edition of Coast to Coast AM, live talk radio on the CBC Radio Network throughout the night time for those living and not. I'm Art Bell, and it's good to be with you. This is the annual Coast to Coast AM Halloween show. And this morning, this evening, whatever the case may be, across all these time zones, we are going to talk about nothing but ghosts. A rather unlikely topic, save perhaps this weekend, this particular upcoming day, All Hallows Eve. It's very dark out there. There is no discernible moon, save the dimly illuminating stars. There is no light out there at all, and on this kind of night, of course, anything can happen. Now, when we do a ghost show, there are a couple of things I want to say before we get started. One, I treat the subject seriously, despite the opening laugh for you. I treat this subject seriously, ladies and gentlemen, for a lot of reasons. I've heard too many stories. I've done too many programs of this nature not to treat it seriously. As you may know, over the last year, I have been fortunate in receiving from a number of people photographs of what purport to be, and certainly seem to be, apparitions, ghosts. Something. Surely it is something, and I cannot tell you for sure that I know that there are ghosts, nor that I even understand for certain there is an afterlife. I don't know. I'm continually searching, and I want to know, and I suspect that mimics many of you out there. You want to know, and you're searching. And these stories, and this morning, may help you in your struggle with trying to understand whether there is really something to all this or not. So we take serious ghost stories. We don't joke. These are hopefully true stories. And I guess that's what makes it all the more frightening, the fact that they are at least given to us as real ghost stories. So anyway, welcome to the weekend. Welcome to the Halloween program. And we'll get started shortly. A couple of beginners for you, just... I've got a note for you. CBS Television, this Sunday evening, no doubt when we're on the air with Dreamland, will be airing a special Without Warning program. It's kind of an H.G. Wells sort of thing with regard to the possibility of an asteroid hitting the Earth. I think it may be called Without Warning. It actually is in TV Guide, so I'm not giving away any secrets here. But you may want to run your VCR on that Sunday evening. And I believe it is called Without Warning, and it's going to be a realistic presentation with regard to the possibility of an asteroid hitting Earth or, being detected to shortly hit Earth. That'll be Sunday night, and I'm going to be rolling a tape on it, and I would suggest you do the same thing. Either that or roll a tape on us and watch that one way or the other. A couple of stories that I thought worthy of presentation to. Simple little stories, really. Mr. Bell, my dad and I have been doing a paper route for 3 years. We've been listening to your show for 2 now, and I feel this story might be good for your Halloween show. For 1.5 years, we've been delivering newspapers to this house that has a large German shepherd that is kept on the enclosed porch where I put the paper. The dog had always been friendly, always waiting for a pat on the head. Well, about 1 month ago, I didn't see the dog for a while. Didn't think very much about it till he was on the porch. There he was one morning, about 2 weeks after the last time I'd seen him. He was laying down. When I entered, he raised his head, and I gave him several pats, and I left. I didn't see him again after that. About 1 week later, we were collecting for the paper at that house. So I asked the owner where his dog was. He said the dog was very old, suffering from spinal problems. So he'd had to have him put to sleep. Had done it 3.5 weeks ago. This instantly sent shivers up my spine. And now I get into and out of that porch as fast as I can. That's from Josh in Spokane, Washington. This comes from Internet. Several years ago, I experienced a disturbing sight. I'm going to relate it as best I can. This gets all the dog stories out of the way. My wife, now ex, was lying in bed next to me. Light from the Circle K store next door was illuminating the room. I was laying there thinking about how good she looked in the yellow light when something black rose up out of her body. My first thought was, I thought I was awake. The blackness moved over me and formed itself into a black dog with glowing yellow eyes and dripping red, yes, the blood glowed fangs. I screamed and held my arms over my head. My ex turned over and tried to comfort me. The neighbors pounded on the wall. The black dog took its time to dissipate. It seemed amused by my struggles while Brenda attempted to comfort me. The black dog has never reappeared, but I'll never forget it. Several sad events happened since that night. The most notable was the discovery that Brenda was cheating on me with an old high school flame. That's from Dark Man in Seattle. Art, this story is not much, but it happened, and I thought it was a little weird. When my wife and I were first married, in about a year or two, we purchased a brand new home in Northridge, California. One night around 10 o'clock, my wife and I went to bed. I left the bathroom light on. Now my wife had on a violet color night clothing. She was sleeping on my left side. I was not dreaming. I was still awake, just thinking about things. Looked over at the bathroom door. It was open. I saw what I thought was my wife standing in the doorway of the bathroom, and I said, "What are you doing up?" My wife said, "Huh?" The image at the bathroom door immediately vanished. My wife was still on the bed next to me. Weird. Wasn't a dream. The image I saw was so vivid and real, I actually thought it was my wife. As soon as my wife answered my question from her position on the bed, and the being in the doorway immediately disappeared, I told her what had happened. Now, any way you cut it, this was a strange event. I only conclude that there may have been something in the past that happened at that location before the housing tract was built there. The entire valley used to be nothing but horse ranches. Enjoy it. It's true. And then this. Art, I was an Eastern Orthodox priest for many years, and in that time I've witnessed many interesting, if not frightening, things. This is one that I'd like to tell you about. In 1974, a close friend of mine lost her father. He'd been very popular during the 40s as a singer and guitar player on the radio. He and his wife had been divorced for many years at the time of his death. He lived alone and died of a heart attack while sleeping in his bed. It was 3 days before his body was discovered. About a week after the funeral, his ex-wife moved back into the house that he'd lived and died in. 2 months after his death, I received a phone call from my friend asking if I could come over to her mother's house. Apparently her mother was beginning to act a little strange, and she was concerned. When I got there, the three of us sat down, and my friend's mother related this story to me. She said she was convinced she was going crazy. She said about 2 weeks earlier, she woke up in the middle of the night to the singing of her dead ex-husband. She walked into the front room, and he was sitting in the rocking chair smiling at her. She went back into the bedroom and spent the rest of the night with no sleep. She then told me after that she'd be sitting in the front room, and for no reason it would feel like someone was grabbing or pinching her legs, after which welts would appear on her legs. Also, she'd continue to hear her dead husband singing every night. I told her I didn't think she was going crazy. Having had some working knowledge of the rite of exorcism, I asked her if she'd feel better if I went through the house and blessed it. She said it certainly would make her feel better. I took out a small bottle of holy water and proceeded to go through the house room by room, beginning with the basement. Everything went fine. I saved the bedroom for last. Upon entering the bedroom, there was a noticeable temperature difference. It was very cold, and you could see your breath. The mother stood in the doorway, and as I threw the holy water around the room, the mother was thrown backwards out of the doorway into the hallway. When I asked her what was wrong, she said something had hit her in the legs, like something was trying to push her out of the way. I was a little skeptical until she pulled her pants legs up, and there they were, large red welts on both legs just above the knee. I'm not trying to make any claims as to what was going on in that house, but I can say that after I blessed the house, there was no further problem with visions or physical manifestations. Bit of a primer for you, and a couple of stories sent in. I have many, many more that have arrived by fax. If you have one and you'd like to fax it in, you're welcome to do so. My fax number is area code 702-727-8499. 702-727-8499. Now, this morning, that's all we're going to be doing is ghost stories. You're welcome to make a contribution. You're welcome to light a candle if you wish. And just sit there and get scared. And believe me, before this night is through, we will succeed in doing that. Probably will succeed in scaring myself. I've got my candle ready. Just a brief warning. If these sorts of stories, and some of them are going to be realistic, and some of them are going to be frightening, if they scare you, by all means, tune out. I'm sure there's lots of shows this morning dispensing the usual. And many of you, I understand, would be far more comforted with the usual. So you'll want to tune out about now. Because coming up shortly, the unexpected. Possibly the frightening. And I don't really want to scare anybody who's not ready for it. I simply tell you, you will hear stories that I think will convince you, if you continue to listen, that there is a life that comes after. And occasionally, things seem to interrupt the normal flow of the soul after death. Whether it's unrequited love, whether it's a murder, whether it's an unexpected, untimely death, occasionally things seem to interrupt the flow of what ought to come after this life. And those are the stories you will hear this morning. Or in just a very few moments. All right. Here are the telephone numbers. And remember this morning, this evening, this morning, slash, nothing but ghost stories. If you have one for us, by all means, pick up the telephone. If you're a first-time caller to the program, the number is area code 702. 727-1222. 702-727-1222. The wildcard direct lines, area code 702-727-1295. 702-727-1295. And then finally, if you're east of the Great Rocky Mountains, the number is 1-800-618-8255. 1-800-618-8255. And now, ladies and gentlemen, to the phones. On the wild card line, you are on the air. Good evening.
1: Good evening, Art.
0: Hello.
1: How are you?
0: I'm just fine. Do you have a ghost story?
1: Yes, I do. My name is Arisha. I'm calling from Santa Maria.
0: Santa Maria, what is your story?
1: Well, when we purchased our house, we could not move in initially because one lady died. Her name was Nellie. And for about we've been in this house over 20 years now, mind you. And she lived here with us. And my husband...
0: What do you mean? She lived with you as a ghost?
1: Yes. Yes.
0: Did and now, how did you know she was there? Did you see her, hear her, feel her? How did you know?
1: I felt her.
0: You felt her.
1: And the room that she died in, which I am sitting in right now, was very, very cold always. Except that one day, my husband went down the hall, and he's not a believer, and she touched him, and he came back to me, and he says, somebody touched me, and I said, it was Nellie. Don't get excited. And we used to get her mail at this house for about 3 years, and every time that the mail came for her, we would lay it on the table, and I would say, Nellie, here's your mail. And it was for about 5 years she was in this house. And then she left. I just don't know how to explain it to anyone.
0: Well, you don't have to, ma'am. Thank you very much for the call. She left. In other words, you stopped sensing the presence. No, I understand that. You see, that really is typical. And usually the areas haunted, if you want to call it haunting, and it really doesn't matter, does it? The areas that are affected by the presence of what seems to be left of that human spirit are frequently the areas that that person was killed in, died in. It's really hard to understand. Another aspect of it that I've never understood, one mentioned in a couple of the stories I read you and the one she just told you, is the cooling of a room. I mean, just a downright chill, even to the degree that you can see your breath. It's not unusual to hear that. I don't understand exactly why it would be, but it does seem to trail with these stories. On the Wild Card Line, you are on the air. Good evening.
2: Good evening, artist Andrea in Vista, California.
0: Welcome to the program.
2: Okay, what happened was I was sleeping in this mobile home in a twin bed, and about 3 o'clock in the morning, I suddenly awakened, but my eyes were still closed, and I sensed kind of an energy down at my feet.
0: Down at your feet?
2: Yeah, down at my feet. It was really bizarre. I didn't move. My eyes were still closed. It was a kind of a positive feeling. I wasn't afraid of it, and I felt this energy kind of moving, kind of up on the side of the bed.
0: Yes.
2: Up towards my head. Well, when it got right up to my, just about to where my arms were, I decided, well, I best. I thought for a minute. I thought it was this. Whatever it was warm and good. And the first thing I said was, Mom, is that you? And then I didn't get a response. So then I opened my eyes, and there's this figure standing there just looking at me. It was pink and blue.
0: Pink and blue?
2: Pinkish, just a pinkish illumination and blue.
0: All right, so it was not a solid form.
2: And not quite. Well, it was shaped like a human and as tall as a human, but it wasn't quite solid. And I said the darndest thing. I said, can I help you?
0: People say the darndest things.
2: Well, I wasn't afraid of it. I was looking at it wondering, what is this?
0: Can I help you? Okay.
2: Can I help you? And then it vanished.
0: And it
2: slowly dissipated.
0: Maybe it was shocked. I mean, maybe what you said at that moment just absolutely astounded it, even in spirit form, and it couldn't handle it.
2: But was
0: maybe it had been wandering the aisles of large discount stores now for months with nobody ever asking a question like that.
2: But oh my God, I remember calling my friend and he just didn't believe me and
0: Well, I believe you.
2: Good.
0: Thank you.
2: All right.
0: Take care. May I help you? All right, well, it is but the very beginning. And you have connected with the Halloween weekend show, the annual event on Coast to Coast AM. I'm Art Bell. Was that coast to coast, or was that ghost to ghost AM? Welcome, everybody. This is Halloween weekend, and we're telling ghost stories. If you have one, join us. If you don't have one, sit back, light a candle, turn the lights down, and prepare yourself. We're going to do a little commercial continuity here and get it done so we can go roaring through without interruption.

0: And now, back to the lines. On the toll-free line, you're on the air. Hello.
1: Hello, Art. It's Anthony, Mr. Friday Night from St. Louis.
0: Well, welcome to the program.
1: I got a ghost story for you. It's not very scary, but it's worth telling.
0: All right.
1: Anyway, I never really knew my grandfather consciously, although Mom said I did love him. He died when I was 2 years old. That was 15 years ago, almost in a month now.
0: Right.
1: And there was a time period after he died. Mom told the story to me and a lot of other people where Mom was sitting there doing something, like just a couple months after he died, and he came back in full form, fully recognizable, just like he was in real life.
0: Wow.
1: Just before he died. And he didn't say anything. He was just sitting there with a smile on his face, and the impression Mom got from the apparition/grandfather is that he was sending some kind of message that he was all right, so to speak.
0: No, that makes sense. And it's, I'm sure, the one thing that any spirit, thank you, anything or anybody who has left this earth would want to be able to tell or assure the people who are left, and that is that they're all right, that it is all right, that they're not gone forever. In fact, we're all not gone forever. What I do find interesting is that the apparition appeared in solid form. Not too many of them do. And the one, by the way, actually a couple that appear in our current newsletter are about to appear in the current newsletter. You've got to get hold of our newsletter, incidentally. Let me plug it while I'm at it. It's got the ghost photograph in it. And I may read you the letter that is connected to that ghost photograph. It is very good. A lot of people have had comments on it. The one taken by the Stone Mason. Thank goodness we managed to get it into the newsletter, and I hounded them to be able to do that. And so it is in there. If you'd like to order our newsletter called After Dark, the Art Bell newsletter, you can do so by picking up the telephone and calling right now, or throughout the weekend, I might add, 1-800-917-4278. Now, this is for people with Visa and MasterCharge and such. 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On the toll-free line, you're on the air. Good morning.
2: So, it's Art Bell?
0: Yes, it is. Turn your radio off for us, please.
2: Okay. I have a story. Long time ago, when I was in my teens, I had a dream that I was walking down a road, and I looked to the left, and there was sheep and cattle and horses grazing, and it was beautiful pasture. And I kept walking on a little further, and there was like a real beautiful old Civil War type looking house, you know, that type of an older house.
0: Sure.
2: And there was a lady outside pouring water into a bird bath, and she waved and smiled at me, and she's a very beautiful lady. And I waved and smiled and said hi back, and I kept walking down the road, and it was a white picket fence. And as I walked down the road, the trees kind of made an arch, and as I walked through the arch of trees, not a perfect arch, but just kind of an arch, I woke up, and I felt pure pleasure. I just felt great. And I got up, I smoked a quarter of a cigarette and got a drink of water, went back to bed.
0: Right.
2: And I'm walking down, in this dream, the same night, I'm dreaming, I'm walking down this road, I'm feeling very uncomfortable, and all of a sudden I notice, I look to the left, and there's that same sloping pasture, and I notice a sheep first in a long, tall, unruly pasture. This sheep is laying there, you can see it's body deteriorated. You could see the cattle and the horse is dead. And as I walked to what was a pretty picket fence, it was just unmaintained and paint peeling off it, and the house was in shambles. And I saw a man chasing a woman with a axe that looks like an axe on the back of a dime.
0: Yes.
2: And hit her in the head, and then she screams as he's hitting her. I didn't see her hit her. I just saw her chasing her through a open window without a screen. And then she comes back, and you could see her just kind of walking almost zombie-like. And she had the same axe in her hand with blood coming out of her head. And this was the same woman I saw before, only she was a little more aged, like she'd be 60 or so.
0: Yes.
2: And then you heard a guy scream, and you heard a thud, and I hurriedly walked down and started walking through these trees that were completely, at this time, they were like barren, almost like fall, but it was because of death, not fall.
0: Yes.
2: And I woke up, my heart was beating the whole nine yards. Well, about 6 months later, my cousin and a friend of ours, we were driving along. We were out by the St. Louis airport. This is when it was very much undeveloped.
0: Mm-hmm.
2: And I felt a strange feeling. And I said, hey, pull into this driveway. The whole thing was a shambles. We pulled in, got out of his Jeep, and started walking up towards this so-called remnants of a house where there was like half of a brick chimney down, and the roof was like down on the ground.
0: Yes.
2: We all started getting bad vibes. And as we walked closer up to it, we noticed that the place in front of where that window was that I saw that axe thing committed, there was like like the thorn tree they used to crucify Jesus Christ, the thorns they put around his head. And you could almost feel, you could feel something surrounding us. And we never said a word to each other. We just looked at each other and we slowly started walking towards the Jeep. All of a sudden, we found ourselves at a very fast pace towards the Jeep. Next thing we knew, we were in the Jeep, and it didn't want to fire up. My cousin threw it in a neutral. My buddy got out, kind of pushed it. We popped the clutch. It fired up. We left the place ASAP. And the thing of it was, when we got up to the Big Boys, and of course, Big Boys hamburgers aren't anymore.
0: Right.
2: We shut down the vehicle, and it fired right back up. And we never did return to the place, but it seems like that was a very strange situation.
0: It was, and possibly, what do you think your dream was then? Do you think that it was sort of a foretelling of what occurred there?
2: We've analyzed it over the years. I'll speak for my cousin and not Bob or myself. But my cousin is a very, very, very, very high up in AT&T, and he's a very intelligent man, and we've sat and talked about this. And one proposal we came up with years ago that it had something to do with one thing we could come up with, that the dream happened to me, but everything happened that way. The only thing we could come up with that we could all agree on that the maybe cause of it was what's going on in America economically today.
0: Economically today.
2: Yes, isn't that strange? It's something like that. And I have one more thing real quick.
0: Well, our current economic situation is a little like an axe in the head. Sir, we're very short on time, so if it's very quick.
2: Okay, when my dad died, my mom started going into she just started deteriorating physically and weight and bags under the eyes and black eyes. And I was down at a place that I was working, a buddy of mine owned, and I was standing there, and all of a sudden I felt his presence. And I said, Dad, don't take Mom. Just go. She'll be with you later. The family needs her too much. And it was only about a couple days after that she started improving. That was a very strange thing as well.
0: Thank you very much for the call from, I believe, the St. Louis area. Well, it does bring up, though, another topic. And that has to do with the feeling of a presence. Now, that much I can say I have had. There have been a few times during my life when I have felt distinctly a presence. And I don't recall that it particularly scared me, but I was absolutely aware of it. And I'm sure that it may have happened. Well, I guess I shouldn't say I'm sure. But I would bet that it's happened to many of you. And you can feel. Human beings, much like animals, I believe, have an instinctual sense about them. As you can sense somebody's actual physical presence in a room, I believe that the sensitive among us can feel the presence of other things and beings nearby. Does that make sense? It always has to me. And I don't think it's anything all that deep. I think it's just a purely instinctual thing that human beings have, and have always had. Some are able to feel it now and use it now. Many are not, because of the noise of modern civilization. It tends to blot out these more obscure, but I believe real feelings. on the wild card line. You are on the air. Good
3: Hello,
0: morning.
3: Hello, let me turn off my radio real quick.
0: Thank you. Yes, remember to do that, everybody. We have a delay system here. It's very confusing.
3: Yes, have you ever heard about going into a mirror and, like, saying a word like any ghost or, like, Bloody Mary?
0: Or Candyman?
3: Well, not that, but I've done it before.
0: Well, I have heard, sir, that people have had very strange experiences with mirrors.
3: Yes.
0: What is yours?
3: Well, I did it like around 12 o'clock. I think it was about when I was in 7th grade. And sorry, I'm a little bit nervous, too.
0: It's all right. So, you in 7th grade, you looked into a mirror and did what?
3: Well, I turned off all the lights because that's what you're supposed to do, and I blocked a door.
0: Yes.
3: It was late at night, so everything was quiet in the house because that's how it has to be.
0: Right.
3: And I went and I turned in a circle once, and then I stared at the mirror and said Bloody Mary. Then I closed my eyes, turned around in the circle again, and said Bloody Mary. Then I went again and I did it, and I saw this like face that had like blood on one half of the side, and something hit me in the head. I think it was a toothbrush hit me in the head because I saw it laying on the ground and I didn't see it before.
0: Odd.
3: And I've had other friends who said that they've had scratches from doing that. And I've had a friend who, in the 7th grade, who I was a really good friend with, named...
0: No, Tony. don't give me the person's name.
3: Well, not her full name. And she's related to Bloody Mary, the Queen of Scots, you know.
0: All right, sir, thank you. I have heard about this before. Maybe some of the rest of you know something about it. But there is something about mirrors. And I believe there is something about, in effect, inviting something to appear. And it may not matter the words that you use. But if you, in effect, put yourself in a mood of being receptive to this sort of thing, and then you exercise some sort of ritual, in this case, the use of a mirror, you may, in fact, be inviting something in that you may be sorry you invited in. Just a word to the wise. On the wild card line, you're on the air. Good evening.
4: Okay, I'm calling from Reno.
0: Hi.
4: This happened whenever I was about 7 years old. My dad had already been married about a year. His wife started dabbling into the occult, but I didn't know what the occult was. So we were going to church, and, of course, my brother, he went up to the altar and committed himself to Jesus Christ. And I didn't, because I didn't understand it. But once I decided to do this, I had said my prayers, and I told the Lord that Sunday morning, I'm going to commit myself to you. And, that happened on a Friday, and so I was real excited about going to church because I was going to do this thing.
0: I understand.
4: And I went to bed, and later on that night, I have no idea what time it was, my door was open. It was always open. My parents' door is closed because they don't want, you know, the snoring to wake us up.
0: Yes.
4: And I woke up, and there was a bull standing at the front of my door. It was a demon, and it was in a shape of a bull. And it was about 4.5 feet tall. And I looked at it, and I just said, God, I don't know what it is, and help me go to sleep. And if I don't move, then maybe it won't hurt me. Well, then I had this really strange dream, and it was very unrelated to what was in front of me. So I dreamt this certain dream, and when I woke up, that bull was still standing there. It had horns and everything. And I thought, no, it's not going away. I was thinking this, and all of a sudden it disappeared, and it had attacked me. I was struggling in bed. I was trying to scream, and the worst thing you can do is you're screaming and nothing comes out of you. I couldn't breathe. I felt like I was being smothered.
0: I understand that feeling. You are screaming internally, but nothing will come out.
4: And I was thinking, what am I to do? What am I to do? I'm going to die. It's going to kill me. And sure enough, I said, okay, God, you're going to have to take it away because I can't do anything. I'm going to die, and I don't want to die. And so it let go. It dissipated. It never showed up again. When that thing let go and it ran out of the room and it left, I just screamed, totally bloody murder. And my dad comes running in there seeing what's going on. And I was telling him, there's a monster in here.
0: A monster.
4: And it was trying to kill me. And nobody really believed it, but it really actually happened.
0: Maybe ahead of your commitment on Sunday, it was one last shot, so to speak, of the dark force trying to get hold of you.
4: I believe that. And one other thing about my mom and the power of God, what I had to deal with was that very quickly she had a 4-foot Mod poster. This was back in the 70, 71, 72. Mod came back.
0: Okay, very quickly.
4: And it was a picture of the devil. And I wouldn't go into her room. So I asked God to take away that poster. And it, within 3 weeks, it had torn itself apart.
0: Thank you for the call. You know, if there is good in this world, if there is God, if there is a presence, a creator presence, then it would certainly make sense that there would be an opposite force. As it can be documented for just about everything else in our life that we do, that we experience, there are two sides. There's good and evil. There's good and evil, for example, in atomic energy. There's good and evil in just about every force that we do control on Earth. So, with the assumption of a creator, a God, a good, I think it's not too much of a leap to understand there is an opposite force, the one we talk of this morning. On the wild card line, you're on the air.
5: Yeah, you're true about that, because they balance each other out.
0: I believe so, sir.
5: But you can't have too much of either. So I like to talk about what happened to me when I was 15.
0: Okay, go ahead.
5: Yeah, we were staying at a friend's house. Me and my mom were staying at a friend's house.
0: Yes.
5: For a little while.
0: Right.
5: Until we find a new place to live.
0: Yes. Where are you, by the way?
5: I'm in Long Beach.
0: Long Beach, all right.
5: Okay. And see, certain times a year, this is a certain part of the neighborhood in Broadway and Long Beach and everything.
0: Yes.
5: It's like a vortex.
0: A vortex.
5: Yeah, it's like a vortex. You know, certain things come through. You know, it's like a main doorway, you know, a main hallway. You find different things. Like one time, my mother, you know, seeing a little man crawling on her arm. And she woke up.
0: On her arm?
5: Yeah, on her arm.
0: Uh-huh.
5: He's all silver. And he left, like, deep footprints. She woke us up to see these little footprints on her arm.
0: Really?
5: And I looked down and said, yeah, they're footprints, Ma. Yeah, you figure she's joking. Went back to sleep. And after the thing probably weighed around, 40 pounds, leaves such deep footprints.
0: On her arm. It actually left footprints on her arm.
5: Yeah, left footprints on her arm.
0: Wow. All right, thank you very much for the call. Now, what was that? What would do that? Well, there are those who would suggest this woman was dreaming. She was asleep, and she had such a vivid dream that the power of her mind actually caused that physical evidence that he just talked about, footprints actually on her arm. But sometimes it's a little difficult to separate the real occurrence from the one in our mind. Maybe there is not a difference. Maybe that which does occur in our mind is, in fact, real. Does that occur to you? The distinction between that which we dream and that which we experience while awake, it's really, when you examine it, a very, very small distinction. This is the Halloween weekend show from Ghost to Ghost AM.

0: Good morning. Welcome to Ghost to Ghost AM. It is the annual Halloween show, and we are telling ghost stories. It is Halloween weekend. Indeed, it is the weekend, so settle in, light a candle, dim the lights, if you dare. Art, this story is supposed to be a true one. Dick and Clyde had been friends since August of 1918, nearly 15 years. During their friendship, they had done some pretty remarkable things. However, none can compare with the prank they pulled on their girlfriends, Betty Lou and Mildred, on October 31st, 1933. October 24th, 1933, Betty Lou and Mildred were excited about the barn dance and hayride they were about to go on Halloween night. The girls just couldn't conjure up a prank to pull on Clyde and Dick that could measure up to the boys hanging a dressmaker's doll on Window Johnson's old dead tree in her front yard. Whatever that prank would be, it would have to be very good. During lunch, the boys propositioned them with a dare. The agreement was for the girls each to drive a stake into a grave at midnight on Halloween night, and the boys would pay them $10. The girls agreed, thinking they could come back with some gruesome horror stories to scare the boys out of their wits. October 31st, 1933, 8 o'clock at night. The foursome was having a great time at the dance. The boys kept asking the girls if they're sure they wanted to go through with the agreement. The girls were positive. During the hayride, the group leader was telling a story about a jealous husband's outrage with regard to his wife after finding her with a lover. During his panic, he murdered her, chopped her into small parts, and tried to dispose of her body. All the remains found were her two arms, now buried in Grace Lawn Cemetery. Grace Lawn Cemetery, the graveyard the girls were about to be at this very night. Mildred was in a frenzy. How was she going to handle this? Why did she let them talk her into it? Mildred came back to her senses. The hayride comes to an end. She could hear Betty Lou and the boys planning out the evening. They all were to meet at the general store at 1 a.m. after the graveyard incident. The time finally came. Mildred and Betty Lou found themselves at the graveyard. Betty Lou was to pound her stake into grave number 12, and Mildred into number 56. They decided to just meet at the back of the store. Betty Lou pounded her stake as directed and gave a signaling whistle to Mildred. Betty Lou was finished. She headed back. Mildred pounded her stake and got up to leave. Something was tugging her skirt. She screamed for help and nobody came. She tried harder to get away, but it was useless. At 1 a.m., Betty Lou and the boys were worried about Mildred. Why hadn't she shown up? Had she been hurt? They decided to go back to the graveyard, but it was the dead of night and too dark to see a thing. They came to the conclusion that she was tired and went home. November 1st, 1933, the Jonesboro Morning Bee read, "Girl found dead in Grace Lawn Cemetery with stake through her dress." That's from Ron in Seattle. On the toll-free line, you're on the air. Hi. I'll make that the wild card line. Hello? No, you're not. On the first-time caller line, you're on the air. Good morning.
1: Hello?
0: Hello.
1: Hi, Art.
0: Hi.
1: I'm calling from Santa Rosa.
0: Santa Rosa, KSRO, great.
1: And I will tell you a truth, that I know, as sure as I know my name, that ghosts and poltergeists and past life visions are all one and the same. They're all agents of Satan. In 1989, on Thanksgiving Day, my mother-in-law died. And I hadn't spoken to her for 3 years because I'd had the consummate nerve of questioning her about Grandpa drinking and driving with my son in the car, and she never spoke to me again. And the next day, my husband arrived home, and he had been with her at the moment of her death, and she'd thrown back the blankets as if to leave, and she was clouded with morphine. And he and I stood outside on the sidewalk and watched this cloud, about 50 feet long and 40 feet wide, just about the height of the telephone poles. It was a brown, dirty mist. And we watched it dissipate in front of our eyes. And I made a joke, and I said, maybe that's your mother's spirit. And about a week later, his father reported that some things were turned around on the mantelpiece, and a spot on the windowsill where she'd placed the glass refused to dry. And we thought, well, he drinks a lot. You know, this can't be true. And about a week after that, I was sitting in the living room, and my husband was at his office, and her music box in the corner of the room went on all by itself. And I called him up and really freaked him out. And he sort of had, he kind of abandoned the family in that he was up there every weekend sitting at the foot of her bed on the floor writing poetry about her. It was sort of an emotionally incestuous relationship. Well, he began to change a lot. And what was going on was he was seeing another woman who later turned out to be the image of his mother, an older woman.

0: head lice, body lice, chicken lice, and mites. And a year has gone by. I've spent $3,000, and I'm still fighting these things. My son has come and gone. Before he left, he said to me, "The master has plans for your life." The next day, my brake fluid was drained. Just weird things just keep happening in this house. There's an odd smell in his room of rotten oranges. I had two other people stay just for brief periods of time, and there was dead smells coming from underneath. And I'm still battling this at this moment.
1: My God. Adam's family values. Oh, man.
0: Really?
1: All right. I appreciate your story, and I wish you well, ma'am. I don't know what to tell you, but I think, faced with a similar circumstance, I would give even my son, under those conditions, the old heave-ho. And I would try and free myself of that. Because I believe you're in a dangerous situation. On the toll-free line, you're on the air. Good morning.
2: One second, let me get the radio.
1: Yes, thank you. Turn them off the moment you get on the air, please. This is... actually, Coast to Coast AM.
2: Hey, Art, how you doing?
1: I'm fine, sir. Do you have a story for us?
2: Yeah, this is Dale from Portland, KEX.
1: Yes, Dale.
2: Hey, I'm originally from West Virginia, and I had my grandfather tell me a story a long time ago about his great-grandfather told him a story of... Ooh, I always get nervous on here. Okay, but they had bought some plantation down in Logan County, West Virginia.
1: Mm-hmm.
2: And it had a big field, and they hadn't found out. This is all a story told me by my grandfather. And my great-grandfather tried to plow up the land and everything there, and the ground was real rocky, and when they later looked, it was like makeshift little grave markers.
1: Oh, really?
2: Yeah. Well, my grandpa told me that one night my grandfather was awakened by... chains rattling and screams and stuff like that, right? That can't we at least have peace in our, you know, death and stuff?
1: Yes.
2: And my grandfather told him, he said, well, you know, he was probably just having a dream. And he said, yeah, he could have been having a dream, but, you know, all the grandchildren heard it too. So I was kind of, like, freaked out by that story, you know, so...
1: I can imagine. Did he ever continue to try to plow that land?
2: No,
1: or?
2: They discontinued plowing that land.
1: I can
2: they
1: imagine.
2: They left it alone.
1: I can imagine I would have, too. Thank you very much for the call. I wonder why spirits, or those who have left, are in any way at all attached to or concerned with their prior physical bodies. Or maybe it would be true that a spirit would be still attached to, thinking about, their physical body. I don't know. I mean, who knows about these things? But so many of the stories seem to concern the bodies that have been, that are now buried below the earth. On the wild card line, you're on the air. Good morning.
3: Oh, hello. I'm calling from San Diego.
1: Yes, sir.
3: I'm sort of a skeptical mind about these things, and I don't believe in anything supernatural. And but just the other day, I was sitting down with my sister, and we were just talking about things, and we had one of her children, my nephew Jesse, was with us, and talking about things that scare him and so on. And he mentioned the ghosts, and I naturally spoke up and I said, well, there's no such things as ghosts. And then my sister spoke up, and we're pretty close, and she said, in all seriousness, she said, ghosts are the one thing I do believe in, and she never had told me this story before because she thought she would just be laughed at, she's seen these figures in this duplex that she's living at.
1: Yes.
3: And one of them is in her. One of her children's bedrooms. Her other son Casey is 7 years old, and she would see this figure in there, and the first couple of times she would think it was Casey, and she would look in there and she saw this small child dressed in sort of with a strange hat and suspenders, and sitting on the floor playing, and she went into the to look into the doorway and said, Casey, and then Casey would say, what, mommy, or whatever. He'd be in, like, in the kitchen or the living room down the hallway. The other side of the house, and

0: drown, and there would be Casey, and then she would look back, and the figure would be gone. And she's also seen one other figure in the hallway. She has her bedroom right off the hall, and she leaves the door open most of the time, and she would see this figure, like when she was reading a book in bed or whatever, and she would, just like out of the corner of her eye, notice this man with a dark beard, and then she would look up, and it'd be there for an instant, and then it would just disappear.
1: Do you have any idea what these entities are?
0: I have no idea. Absolutely no idea. And she had never told this story before, and, you know, it was just, it's something that kind of spooked me, because, you know, I just something that I don't believe in. And, but the fact that she was telling me with such sincerity and conviction that this had actually taken place, you know, I just don't
1: know. What do you fancy, sir, happens to us after we die?
0: Well, my normal belief is simply that, you know, I'm sort of based on a rational, you know, that, you know, when the brain dies.
1: So in other words, you've always thought, lights out, that's it, show's over.
0: Well, yeah, in all probability, that would be my general conviction.
1: All right, sir, thank you very much for the call. That's it, lights out, show's over. That's all there is. It seems to me less likely than the alternative that there is some sort of survival following physical death, and I do believe there is. And I do believe the story you told and others you will hear this morning. On the Wild Card Line, you're on the air. Good morning.
2: Morning, Art.
1: Hi.
2: This is Dave from Portland, Oregon, KEX Country.
1: Wonderful, Dave. Glad to have you.
2: Have I got a ghost story for you?
1: All right.
2: I rented a place several years ago above an old store called Liberal Store just north of Mallala.
1: Uh-huh.
2: Huge, huge three-bedroom, what they call a upstairs apartment above this store.
1: Right.
2: My wife and my mother and I moved into the place. I love the place. There was a room in this place that no matter, it was about 110 out that summer, most of the summer, beautiful swimming weather. There was a room I used to go into and play handball against the wall because it was a huge bedroom we had no need for.
1: I understand.
2: I never sweated. I never got hot. I never had any trouble in this place. I worked graveyards.
1: Right.
2: I slept perfectly in this apartment, even in the heat of the day. My mother began having episodes, swinging chandeliers, fingerprints left on her arms from something touching her. She'd scream, "Oh, my God, something's touched me." And you could smell lilac perfume vividly.
1: Mm.
2: My wife and I and her little sister and her little brother were sitting eating hamburgers one night, watching TV. They had done the dishes after dinner was made, before we ate, and we heard a big crash. Went in there, and all the dishes were scooped into the sink.
1: Oh, boy.
2: My wife's stepfather has a beautiful Alaskan Husky dog, a large dog. He says, "Oh, I think you're crazy. I don't believe in it." He said, "I'll bring my dog over. Dogs are supposed to know about these things," is what they say. I said, "You bring him on over." His name is Butch. Brought Butch over. Butch came in, looked around for a few minutes. We let him go. He was snooping around. Pretty soon we heard him whimpering in the bathroom. Now, this is a 65-pound Alaskan Husky. He would not come out of the bathroom. When we finally forced him to come out of the bathroom, he walked around an invisible pylon in the doorway.
1: No.
2: And he would not go back. He ran out the door. 3 nights later, I come home from work off the graveyard. I'd come home early because I'd worked like a half shift. My mother and my wife are sitting on the tailgate of my pickup. I drove my mother's car that night because my truck wasn't running right. And my wife says, "I want to move." She says, "I want to move tonight." And I said, "What's wrong?" She says, "You know we've been having these problems." I said, "I've never had a problem." She says, "Let me show you something." Went upstairs, and all of our Bibles were on the floor, and they were all open to the area of the Bible where it talks about King David quite often. And my mother...
1: Look, for one thing, let me stop you. I agree with your wife. I'd be gone.
2: Well, we did move immediately, actually, that next week. My mother believes it was my grandmother who was upset with her because I was out of the state when she died. Mm. One more thing that did happen was a chandelier would swing at any given time in the dining room. My cat one time flew backwards out of this room that I liked, and the cat wouldn't come back in our apartment. My wife one night called me at work and said, "Somebody's beating on the upstairs door." Well, this was 2.5 stories off the ground. Somebody was knocking on the windows. We moved the next day.
1: I don't blame you.
2: Yes. And that is a true one. My mother and my wife are, to this day, we go by that store when you drive out the old highway there.
1: Right.
2: They won't stop and go into that store.
1: And that ended it?
2: For us, it ended it. Now, I have heard stories, I have friends in Mallala and family, I've heard stories that several families have moved in and moved right back out. And we don't know if it's the place is very, very old. hundreds of years old. This building's probably been there since the early 1900s or more. And it's a store at the bottom and an apartment at the top. And like I say, it's 2.5, almost 3 stories tall. And my wife claimed, you know, I wasn't there the night the windows were being knocked on, but her little sister, who's very skeptical, doesn't believe in any of this, or didn't until then, told me, she said, I was pure white, was shaking. Pure white. I couldn't stand to stay there because something was knocking on all the windows and was knocking on the upstairs door. We had 2 doors. A downstairs door that led to the outside. You came up a long stair corridor.
1: And you really did it. You really moved.
2: Yes, we did.
1: Do you swear to us this is a true story?
2: Honest to God, I swear to you. My wife is in the bedroom listening on the radio to hear me tell the story. She's the one that wanted me to call. My mother's standing here looking at me with this funny look on her face. It's an honest to true story. I've had friends come to my house. Her little brother came and spent the night.
1: Prove it to me. Get your wife.
2: Okay.
1: I'll tell you what. Now hold on. I'm coming up to a break here, all right?
2: Okay.
1: And so what I'm going to do is break. You won't hear anything on the line during the time that we're gone, but don't worry. We'll come back to you right after the break. How's
2: okay,
1: that?
2: Okay, we'll be waiting.
1: All right, good.
2: Thank you.
1: Stand by. Stay right there. And this is perhaps yet the best example of what I was telling you about. If this kind of thing scares you, unreasonably, then my suggestion is to tune out, because it sounds like it's well underway. This is Ghost to Ghost AM.

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1: Good morning. Welcome back. This is the best talk radio in the nighttime, the largest, fastest growing nighttime talk radio program. And this morning, we're talking about ghosts. If you have a story, we'd love to hear it. If not, sit back, dim the lights, and prepare yourself. Now, if we are lucky, back to the telephone now, and the continuation of the story we were hearing, or the confirmation of it. Hello?
2: Hello.
1: Yes, sir.
2: Yes, I'm back.
1: You're back, okay.
2: And my wife is sitting here, you know, we were discussing this, and she says, well, I was a skeptic until this happened. I didn't believe in poltergeists. Now, she's here to tell you about it.
1: All right, put her on.
2: There she is.
1: All right.
3: Hello.
1: Hi there.
3: I swear this story is true, I swear.
1: It is true.
3: Yep, I never ever believed in anything like this before. It is so bizarre.
1: And you are the one who said, that's it, folks, we're out of here?
3: Yep, I refused to go back. We went and stayed with relatives till we could move. I refused to spend another night there.
1: Wow.
3: I wouldn't go back.
1: Well, I must say, I am with you, and I would have been the person first saying, we're out of here.
3: Yeah, well, it happened for like 2 weeks before any of us ever mentioned it to each other. We'd all been having, like, little episodes separately. And then me and my mother-in-law were sitting there one night, and I said, what's going on? And this cabinet door was opening and closing in the kitchen.
1: Oh, boy.
3: And that's when we discussed with each other and said, we think we're living here with a ghost.
1: Mm-hmm. Well, I can imagine that would occur, that everybody would have little things that would occur to them, and you kind of dismiss them or...
3: Well, yeah, because you don't want to believe it.
1: You don't want to believe
3: it. You never want to believe it.
1: That's right. But then you start putting it all together, and you all see it.
3: Too much started happening.
1: I appreciate your confirmation. It's really kind of you to come on the phone, and thank you both. Thank your husband for me.
3: Okay, thank you.
1: Take care. There you are, folks. That's me. I think I would have left. I on the one hand, I would like to have the experience. I would like to experience something that I would definitely call an apparition, something that would confirm for me the afterlife. But on the other hand, it would scare the pants off me, and I think I'd be out of there as quickly as possible. On the first-time caller line, good morning, you are on the air.
4: Yeah, Art, I'm calling from Overland Park, Kansas.
1: Overland Park, Kansas, on a portable telephone.
4: Yeah, sorry about that. I've got a really strange story. This happened to me, I'm 22 years old now. I was between 14 and 16 years old, true story. I was in my parents' house, which we had built. You know, nobody lived there before.
1: Mm-hmm.
4: And my parents had gone on a walk for the evening with my brothers and sisters, and I was sitting at home, and I remember it was really well, cause it was a Thursday night, because I was watching Simon & Simon, and I'm watching TV, and I just got a feeling of disorientation around me. It was really strange. And there's plants hanging above the television set. And I look up, and... this thing, it distracted me, and it was like if you would see it was like almost invisible shape going through the plants. Okay,
1: An invisible shape going through the plants?
4: Yeah, and it's the only way I can explain it is,
1: You mean as though you could see the plants, moving aside for something that was moving in them?
4: It was as if, inside the little shape that was moving, it was like a swirled, clear color. Just, you could tell something was there moving really fast, and it was just gone.
1: I understand.
4: And I just got a really odd feeling, disorientation around me, and I kind of, you know, I'm looking around, just turning around, looking around, having this odd feeling, and I turn back and look behind me down the hall, and there's a figure standing there, just as plain as day, nothing you could see through, just solid. And it was not facing me. It was facing a different direction, down a different hall. And I'm getting goosebumps just thinking, just talking about this. But this figure was standing about 6'5", 7 feet tall. I couldn't tell. It didn't look like anything was touching the ground. And it was a white figure. It had the head of this figure was like a almost like a knight in armor's helmet.
1: Ooh, that's weird.
4: But it was completely white, and just the solid, just a shiny white. And the helmet came down around, kind of around his chest, its chest, and there's a white robe hanging down off of the helmet. And that went down almost to the floor. I don't know if it touched the floor. So it was just, all it was a white robe with this helmet, and it was facing a different direction. And as I sat there and stared at it and just could not move, it slowly turned towards me. just pivoting, no leg movement or anything, just moving towards me, just not moving towards me, but just turning towards me.
5: Mm.
4: And as it faced me, I was just so scared. I closed my eyes and opened my eyes, and it was gone. And
1: now I'm curious. At that moment, you closed your eyes and opened them, and it was gone. A lot of people would say to themselves, you know, that means I was imagining it.
4: Right. Well, nothing like that had ever happened to me before. You know, I no traumas in my life to do anything like that. And when it turned to me, it slowly was a matter of 5 or 7 seconds as it turned. I was watching it turn towards me.
1: Oh,
4: and it turned towards me, and it was gone. And I just sat there, you know, curled right next to the TV until my parents came home. It had just gotten dark, and I just sat there for, you know, 20 minutes or so, just not moving, just shaking. And
1: I do understand, sir. When this occurred, did you have a feeling of evil or fright, or how would you describe your emotions?
4: No evil. My emotions were just, I don't know what was happening, and there's just a feeling around me of just a tingling feeling, just like, what is going on? Because nothing's ever happened to me, you know, like that in this house before, and it seems like no reason for it. I've never heard a story like that before.
1: Well, a young lady called earlier and said too scared to scream, to actually make noise.
4: Yeah, I can understand that. It's just a feeling of awe. You don't think about it when it's happening at all. You don't think about it until it's over with, and then it's just frightening.
1: I appreciate your story. Thank you. It was a Sunday night. I worked the graveyard shift and got done getting ready for work a little early. Since I had about a half hour to kill, I sat down, put on the headphones to listen to the stereo. As I relaxed, I got that eerie feeling that someone was watching me. Couldn't resist the feeling. So I turned around and saw someone run down the hall. I knew my roommate was out for the night, but thought, well, maybe he'd come home and was playing a trick on me. Went down the hall, turned on all the lights, called out to him, no response. Okay, my mind is playing tricks on me. So I sat down and put the headphones back on. I started getting that strange feeling again that someone was watching me. This time I turned around quickly and again saw someone run back down the hall. At this point I was getting scared. I ran out of the apartment, went to work. Later called my roommate, told him what happened. He told me I was cracked. The next day seemed fairly normal. I went to bed around noon. About 7 that night, I was awakened by the sound of a girl crying. It was dark in my room, but I could see the living room lights from under the door. I thought to myself, my roommate and his girlfriend had gotten into a fight. I laid there for a while, and the crying continued. The more I listened, I could tell that the crying wasn't coming from the living room. So I sat up in bed. And there was a girl sitting on the chair in my bedroom. She was about 16 years old, wearing a blue dress from the late 1800s. Long blonde hair and crying. When I asked her who she was and what was wrong, she looked at me with a frightened look, stood up, and disappeared right into the wall. I came running out of the bedroom. My roommate was sitting quietly watching TV. I told him what had just happened. He, of course, didn't see or hear any of it. Didn't believe me. Never saw the girl again. To this day, I have no explanation as to what happened. That's from Pat in Scottsdale, Arizona, listening to KFYI. Thanks, Pat. That's a hair curler. On the toll-free line, you're on the air. Good morning.
6: Good morning, Art.
1: Yes, sir. Where are you calling from?
6: I'm listening off of San Antonio, WOAI.
1: Yes, sir. And where are you?
6: Well, I'm in Denver, Art. I can't listen that late on Sundays here.
1: No, I understand. Go right ahead.
6: Okay. Well, I don't know how scary this is, but it's true. One night I was sleeping, and I woke up to find myself, you talk about feeling a presence, and it wasn't... It wasn't a divine presence, but it felt kind of ominous to me. In fact, I was kind of frightened, but I felt like a weight on top of my body, and I started feeling myself spinning on the bed, which, like I said, it did frighten me, and I wasn't having any of it. So I started not that I'm particularly, well, I am religious, but anyway, I started reciting the Lord's Prayer, but it wasn't having any effect, and I said to myself, well, geez, a lot of good this does, you know. And
1: oh, ye of little faith, I'm tempted to say. In other words, you tried the Lord's Prayer once, and when the weight was still
6: well, no,
1: there,
6: I was repeating it over again in my head.
1: Yeah, okay.
6: Then I found myself making a sign of the cross with my arm, this just big, gigantic sign of the cross. And the interesting thing is this. I had the bedroom door closed, and this Labrador who's passed on, her name was Angel, black Labrador, the door was closed. I didn't make any noise. She just starts barking her head off.
1: Mm.
6: And I just felt that whatever it was at that time had left, and then these geese a quarter of a mile from the house started squawking their heads off. And I thought to myself, well, did they hear Angel barking? Or, you know, did they? I just kind of imagined that whatever this was flew over them, but that's the story.
1: All right, sir, I thank you. And again, it's the sense or the feeling. And another story with regard to a dog. Isn't that interesting? Animals do seem to feel things that, or feel them earlier than we do, or are more aware of them. And it has to do with the fact that they are closer to nature than are we. Even though they may live in homes with us, they don't partake of the 20th century the way we do, and all the noise and the inherent interruption that we have. And so they are faster to sense a presence. There are some people, though, that are rather sensitive to this sort of thing. And they feel it early and quickly, as an animal would. But for most of us, an animal is a pretty good monitor. Haven't you ever felt something that your dog first felt? It'll get up and start to bark, or your cat will totally freak out, or whatever animal you have around, and then you'll feel it. Something's close, something's near, there's a presence. Maybe nothing more than that. They feel it first, usually. On the toll-free line, you're on the air. Good morning. Hello?
5: Hello?
1: Yes, ma'am. Turn your radio off, please.
5: Okay.
1: And tell us where you're calling from.
5: Granite City, Illinois.
1: Okay. Welcome to the show.
5: Thanks.
1: Go right ahead.
5: Okay. I was raised in this house from when I was born up until the age of 13. And there was, like, plates would fly off of the table and smash into, like, the cabinets. And there would be, like, cold spots in the house. And different smells. Sometimes it would be like real foul old odors, and then other times it would be like real sweet smells.
1: Sounds like a poltergeist.
5: Well, I don't know, but it was very, very scary.
1: How could you live in such a house?
5: Because I was a child, I had
1: no choice
5: to move out.
1: Well, what did your mother and your father say?
5: Oh, well, we all experienced the different things. We would hear like footsteps walking up the steps.
1: Did you actually see a plate lift and fly off a table?
5: Yes. And also coffee cups. Like the real thick coffee cups would like smash into the metal cabinets and leave big dents.
1: Wow.
5: And my parents had, I don't remember what you called them, but they came in to like drive out ghosts. And I guess there was probably about four of them that came in, and they felt the more presence in the basement. And someone had said that there was a person that had hung themselves in the basement.
1: Oh.
5: Most of the activities happened in the basement.
1: Yes.
5: And doors would slam, and we had a dog, and the dog would, like, start watching something, you know, that we couldn't see in the room.
1: Right.
5: And I was, the day that we moved out of the house, that was one of the happiest days of my life.
1: How long did that go on?
5: Until we moved.
1: Which was how long?
5: 13 years.
1: 13 years?
5: Mm-hmm. After the people that came in to drive out whatever was in the house, the activities kind of slowed down a little bit for a short time, but then it started again. And I don't think anyone lives in that house for very long periods of time.
1: Is that in the state of Illinois?
5: Yes, it is.
1: Well, that's quite a story, and I'm glad
5: yes.
1: you made it through it all right. I don't think I could have handled 13 years of that or even 13 days.
5: Well, now if I move into a new house, if I have any, like, if I feel any presence, there is no way that I would live there.
1: Thank you very much for the call. Do you know that in a lot of states, there is now actually on the books a law that requires you to notify anybody who might be considering buying this house that it is haunted? Did you know that? There is actually a law of that sort, and there have been court cases that people have won because there was not notification given of a haunting. Can you imagine living with that for 13 years? And on our toll-free line, you're on the air. Good morning.
7: Good morning, Art Bell. How are you doing?
1: Just fine. Where are you?
7: I'm in Seattle, Washington.
1: Seattle. Uh-oh. We're holding this line for east of the Rockies, sir, until 2 a.m. Pacific.
7: Okay, I'll call back.
1: All right, thank you. I appreciate that. On the wildcard line, you're on the air. Hi.
8: Hi, Art. How are you doing?
1: Just fine. Where are you?
8: I'm in Lexington.
1: Lexington, Kentucky. Excellent.
8: Got two stories for you.
1: All right.
8: One was when I graduated from tech school when I was in the Air Force.
1: Mm-hmm.
8: Me and a WAF boarded a plane in Chicago. And so she was telling me about the aircraft, and as we boarded, there was two pilots sitting in the back. And I said, we can talk to them, you know, later on when we get airborne, because there was a technicality that she didn't quite understand on the aircraft.
1: Yes.
8: Well, the plane took off and everything, and the seatbelt deal came off, and I said, let's step back there and talk to them, and we looked around, and they were gone. So I said to the airline stewardess, I said, ma'am, I said, where did the pilot go? She said, what pilot? I said, the two pilots in the back. And the girl sitting with me said, yeah, we've seen two of them. She said, wait right here. I'll be right back. And she ran and got two stewardesses to come back. She said, tell them exactly what you told me. And so I told her and told the other two, and the one started crying and got all upset and had to take her in the back. Do you recall the aircraft that crashed in the Everglades?
1: Very well, sir.
8: That's what part of that was.
1: Oh, God. I've heard a lot of stories like this. And I think there are many. I have a very good friend that works for a major company, which I can't name. And when he retires from this company, I'm going to have him on the air, and we're going to tell some of these stories. But you are exactly right. That particular crash.
8: I think it was Flight 401, wasn't it?
1: 401 or 409.
8: They were chalky white looking, the individuals, but they looked solid.
1: Listen to me. I'm telling you, I've heard privately told. Not for attribution, stories just like the one you're telling me right now, and it's going on to this day. Aircraft are haunted.
8: Oh, okay.
1: And it's because of that particular crash and a few others, and...
8: Well, they cannibalize the parts, don't they, and put them in the other aircraft?
1: That's right. You see, spirits that lose their lives unexpectedly, as in an air crash...
8: Mm-hmm.
1: I think are the ones that tend to be troubled, possibly remain on this earth, possibly haunt at the location of their death, in this case, an aircraft.
8: Well, the second story has to do with a place in Tennessee called Cookeville, and that happened this summer. We moved into a trailer park, into a little trailer, and it was really clean. It was a nice little trailer. No air conditioning, though. It was when it was real hot. And the first night I got up to go to the restroom, it was about 1 or 2 in the morning, the bathroom, I stepped on and through the living room, and of course we had the windows open and everything. There was an alley by the trailer, and I heard a girl laughing. And I thought, what in the world? You know, about 2 in the morning. I looked out, and I didn't see anybody. So I went to the bathroom, and then I come on back, and the next morning I was telling, you know, my friend about it.
1: Right.
8: And she said, probably just somebody outside. And I said, okay. And our cat... kept his head riveted to this one spot in the living room. He, you know, when you picked him up, it was like a joke. His head would just rivet back and forth on this one spot, pivot.
1: I understand.
8: Anyways, later on, one of the neighbors had finally told us that the reason they couldn't keep that trailer rented was because a girl was brutally murdered there a year before. Okay, so we were, you know, I said, well, we got to get out of here eventually. You know, I mean, I don't want to stay in this trailer because we kept hearing bangs and knocks and different things.
1: Yes.
8: And so we were sitting there, this is in the afternoon too, we were sitting there arguing about the doors being open. We had both doors open on this trailer because we didn't have air conditioning.
1: Okay, very quickly now.
8: And I said, why don't you close the door? And she said, why don't you do it? And about the time, the door just slammed shut. And I just turned around and I said, thank you.
1: That'd be enough for me.
8: Well, we moved. We got the heck out of there, but that trailer definitely had some problems. But it was so weird the way that cat would just watch that. And then
1: I know. They know. Sir,
8: yeah.
1: I've got to go.
8: Thanks, sir.
1: Thank you very much for the call. Have a good morning. This is Ghost to Ghost AM.

0: From the Kingdom of Nye, this is Coast to Coast AM with Art Bell on the CBC Radio Network. Now, once again, here's Art.
1: Good morning. Those stations just joining us, you have missed 2 hours of pure ghost stories. We will continue in a moment. The night is yours. The weekend is here. It's Halloween weekend, and this is the annual Ghost Show. The only thing we take all night long are ghost stories, and we've had some beauts so far, believe me. Here is one just faxed in, and you are welcome to fax in a ghost story if you have one. They're better when they're short, and I would appreciate that. The fax number, area code 702-727-8499. 702-727-8499. Dear Art, this is a true story, as well as I can recall it. In 1973, as a member of the U.S. Air Force, I was stationed at Altus Air Force Base, Oklahoma. During that particular year, the author Peter Blatty's novel, The Exorcist, was the hit movie of the season, as well as the paperback version of the screenplay. The paperback was distributed throughout the barracks that I lived in, one resident at a time, as we did in those days. When it was my turn to read the novel, I read it with much anticipation as well as much anxiety. The following night, around, about 500 hours, 5 o'clock in the morning, I was awakened by the sensation of something pounding on the lower bunk that I slept in. It was moving up my torso. At that time, I didn't have a roommate, but the sensation frightened me so much that I got out of my bunk, scrambled to the door, opened it, and yelled for help as loud as I could. Not one of my barracks mates in our building heard my screams of help, not one, or corroborated my version of the story. But to this day, I believe the incident was very real, an actual occurrence. I don't tempt mirrors or taboos of that nature to this day. AP in San Diego. And this. Art, in January of 1976, I was busy cleaning the kitchen after dinner. The kids were in the living room watching TV, and my husband, a cop at the time, had returned to work. Suddenly I heard a voice calling my name, Carol Ann. It sounded like my grandfather, who lived in Indiana. I was in Mesa, Arizona. Regardless of how old I am, he always called me by both my first and middle name. About 15 minutes after this episode, the telephone rang. It was my sister in California. She was calling to tell me that my grandfather had passed away about an hour before. Since I had always been very close to my grandfather, I just figured he'd passed through to see me before he went on. It had been a couple of years since I'd seen him. In July of 80, I had a dream about both my grandparents, and they were in their wedding clothes, young, and dancing and laughing and having a wonderful time. The next morning, my mom called me to inform me that Grandma had just passed away during the night. I think she came to me to let me know she was glad and was with Granddad again, and both were very happy. Back to the phones. On the toll-free line, you're on the air. Good morning.
2: Yeah, Art, this is Radical Rudy in St. Louis.
1: Hi there, Radical Rudy.
2: How you doing?
1: Fine.
2: I'm talking to you on my Trope, listening to you on my 818CS.
1: Excellent.
2: Say, this happened in 1972, Art. I was out near Gallup, New Mexico, actually in a little town called Chinle, Arizona, on the Indian Reservation.
1: Oh, yes.
2: And I was a surveyor. I was out there with my boss one night in the fall of the year, probably about this time of the year, and he was on one mountain ridge and I was on the other. And we were surveying back and forth across this valley, and he kept saying, "Do you hear those wolves?" And I said, "Man, I don't hear any wolves."
1: Wolves.
2: And he said, he said, "These Indians supposedly can turn into a wolf." He said, "I hope there's no burial grounds over there by you." And I was in a Jeep, and the top was off of it. And I was sitting there. It was kind of warm, and I was starting to get spooked a little bit because I had never seen anything weird or anything. But I'm sitting there in a Jeep, and I got my arm hanging out the window talking to my boss on the radio. And all of a sudden something started licking on my hand.
1: Oh.
2: I almost panicked. I jerked my hand up and I looked out and it was an old hound dog. But I'm telling you, that seat was very unclean for several days.
1: I'm with you. All right.
2: It really scared me.
1: Thank you very much for the call. I can imagine it would. I mean, you're set up for that. Your arms hanging out. That's actually kind of funny. I appreciate the story, sir. What we're telling are true, real ghost stories for the most part. That was an almost ghost story. And I'm sure that the emotion he felt at that moment was very real. You can get psychologically set up for something like that, which may have happened to him and certainly may have occurred also to the man who was reading The Exorcist. I mean, there cannot be a better setup than that. The Exorcist had to be one of the most frightening movies ever done. And to this day, I believe The Exorcist is one of the most frightening movies ever made. And if you sit down and watch it today, it will scare you as much as it did then. There was something about it that no other ghost film quite ever lived up to. And I'm not sure what it was. I believe it had to do with the church and its involvement. I'm not exactly sure. But nothing has quite ever lived up to it. The other film that I thought was very frightening was the original Poltergeist. Very well done. On the toll-free line, you're on the air. Hello.
3: Art Bell?
1: Yes.
3: This is the Agile Independent from Austin, Texas, on the mighty WOAI.
1: Austin, Texas. Yes, sir.
3: When I was a kid, about 7 years old, I stayed with my Aunt Marie in the country.
1: Yes.
3: It was a pretty nice thing, except for when we had to go to church. And this is a ghost story. Well, a kind of one.
1: Okay.
3: They were charismatic, and they would run around and act real silly in church, and so they'd make all us kids stay in the back of the church where we couldn't see them be silly, and we'd get really bored. So one day we decided to do something as a group, us kids, to offend them. So we found this pin and this little salamander lizard, and we nailed it to the wall, and we told them that if God didn't accept this sacrifice, we were giving it to Satan. And naturally, they got really upset, terribly bad. The next night, when I was asleep, for some reason, I bolted straight awake. And I kept my room really clean. Well, actually, I didn't. My Aunt Marie did. And when I looked into my closet, there was a thing sitting there. This thing, I mean, if it weren't for the way this thing looked, I would have thought it was a nightmare.
1: What was it?
3: It was, if you can imagine something that's four-dimensional, it's a pitch-black room, and this thing is so dark I can clearly see it. I mean, it's like, it was kind of like black light. And along the edges of it was kind of, you could see its edges because it's like the very air around it was repelled by it. Like it found it obscene, and it's like the very matter around it just was repelling from it.
1: Oof, that'd do it for me.
3: Well, the only thing about it that actually looked physical was its teeth. It was a triangle with a slit up the center that ended in a little round thing, and when I looked into its eyes, which at first looked like kind of pools of light blood swimming around, it got two blue dots that looked just like my eyes that were in the center of it, and the longer I looked at it, the faster my heart began to beat. I got so scared, I tried to yell out and scream for help, and I couldn't. My voice just stopped. I couldn't.
1: I understand that kind of fright. So frightening, you cannot scream, not out loud.
3: Exactly. So the last thing I did was cried out to God for help in my head. It was all I could do. And the next thing I knew, it was morning, and I was laying down in bed, and I don't remember any time passing between those events.
1: Could it have been just a nightmare?
3: That would have been my attitude, except for one thing.
1: Yes?
3: Nothing on earth could look like this thing. Oh, and in the morning I looked into where the only other antidote to the story was, is I did open the closet because it was closed again when I woke up.
1: Yes.
3: And my toys were piled end on end.
1: Oh.
3: And my toys were kept very, very straight and neat. That was the other thing. They were always lined up very neatly on little shelves in the back, and they were totally jumbled, as if someone had deliberately turned them over and upside down, but none of them were broken.
1: That'd be it for me, partner.
3: Yeah, I mean, but no, try to imagine something that's four-dimensional and that the very environment around it, it just finds it obscene and repels from it.
1: I understand.
3: Imagine your eyes being sucked into this thing and seeing your own eyes looking back at you.
1: No, thank you. I appreciate the story.
3: You're welcome.
1: Thank you. From Austin, Texas. Well, this will sound silly to you, I suppose, but my wife knows. She may not know why until I tell you now. I know she's listening in the next room. I always close closet doors. I don't like closets. Closets are dark places where if anything was going to come, I would think it would come. And I always close closets before I go to sleep. Now, what is it about closets? They're dark areas from which things come. Everybody knows that. It's just a habit. I don't like open closet doors, and so before I go to bed, I always go over and close them. And that's why. Probably shouldn't admit that, huh? But it is true. On the wild card line, you're on the air. Hello. Hello there. Going once, going twice, going three times. On the wild card line, let's see, number two, you're on the air.
4: Yes, Art. This is Henry in Taft.
1: Hello, Henry.
4: I like your program tonight. Very interesting.
1: Oh, yes.
4: I've lived in a haunted house now for 36 years.
1: Why? That's what I always ask. Why would somebody stay in a haunted house?
4: Well, you get used to it.
1: What kind of haunting?
4: Well, there's six different ghosts. And it took me about 20 years of research to find out what happened on the property. And there was a tragedy, two different tragedies, one in 1903, another in 1906.
1: It's always an early death, unexpected death.
4: Violent death by fire, both cases.
1: Oh, boy.
4: And so with the property came the ghosts.
1: Well, what kind of haunting has it been?
4: Everything. Doors opening and closing. I've never seen them physically. I see their shadows. And there are three sisters that were killed in the fire in 1906, and they run through the house frequently at night. One time I had an aunt staying with me, and the girls ran through the house back and forth for 6 hours straight.
1: Really?
4: Yeah, my aunt never came back.
1: I wouldn't either. That's frightening stuff, and it goes on to this day?
4: Oh, yes.
1: And you never quite see them, their shadows?
4: Mm-hmm. And doors open and close every day, and lamps lift up and set back down every day.
1: Lift up into the air?
4: Yeah.
1: How do you handle that? I mean, how do you stand it?
4: You believe it or not, you get used to it. I mean, you just take it as something that happens as a part of living.
1: Haven't you ever thought of having a priest in to try and stop it?
4: It's never been threatening enough to, in my opinion, to call a priest in. I have tried to communicate with them.
1: No offense, but I don't know how you sleep at night. I mean, it may not have done anything yet, but if those spirits are there, well, of course, that's you.
4: They're there, but they're not harmful. They're just, they don't realize they're dead because of the way they died.
1: Oh, I've often wondered about that, whether spirits do realize they are dead.
4: They don't. The worst part of the whole haunting is when they, one particular time, it's been about 15 years ago, I heard a man screaming, a terrible scream. It was in my bedroom. I could hear the screaming, and I ran outside, and it was quiet outside. There's no sound at all. And when I went back inside, the screaming was still going on. And it was later when I finally found a witness to the events that had happened. And she said, oh, that was the man, when they couldn't get to him, when he was dying, he was screaming.
1: Oh, my God. All right, thank you very much for the story. See, that's a chilling one. I wouldn't stay in a home like that, would you? Well, look, because it's topical, I'll tell you, the best ghost photograph. No, the two best ghost photographs that I have ever seen, we put originally on computer services for those with computers to download them. Many have seen them, but most of you have not. These ghost photographs are in our new newsletter, and the premier edition of the newsletter is about to come out. And particularly the one by the Stone Mason is probably, in my opinion, the best photograph of an entity that I've ever seen. As a matter of fact, let me take just a moment out and read you the letter that accompanied the photograph that appears in the newsletter. Dear Art, first let me thank you for your daily program and Dreamland. A week or so ago, I heard you talking about the Halloween show with a listener. I missed most of it, but if you're interested in ghosts, here is a photograph that might be one. A friend of mine, who is a stone mason, was working on an old home in L.A. On finishing the wine cellar in the old existing basement, he photographed his work for his scrapbook. When he developed the pictures, this is what showed up on one. He didn't see anything when the photo was taken. However, on questioning the architect, he was told that three crews, carpenters and so forth, had walked off the project. It seemed they felt very cold air. Some were pushed down the stairs by an unseen force. Since these photos were taken, I've talked to the architect and was told the home is about 100 years old and was listed for sale after the man who lived there died. The architect also told me that a Chinese man was interested in buying the home, but when they brought their priests to okay the home, and the Chinese do that, and bless it, they left in a big hurry, screaming. Evidently, the new owner, who's having it completely renovated, knows about the ghost, but does not know what has happened to the workmen, nor have they seen this photo. The friend of mine who took the photograph is a Muslim, a very religious man who does not have any interest or belief in ghosts. Just thought you'd like to see it. And he's got the negative. And I must tell you, you have never seen anything like it. I'm going to be very interested in your opinions when you get this a newsletter. So it's in there, and in fact, a lot more is in our premier newsletter. There's a Dreamland report, for example, with a big story on Richard Hoagland, a big interview with Richard Hoagland. The key photographs of the moon from Richard Hoagland are also in there. There'll be a number of stories, one about the crime bill. There'll be a story from me, a story that I've written for the newsletter that I think is pretty hard-hitting. It's pretty rough stuff. I hope you enjoy it. There's a Behind the Scenes by Alan Corbett, the president of our network. There will be a complete listing of radio stations for Coast to Coast and Dreamland. There will be article after article after article, and already it is growing. It will begin at 16 pages or more. And you can get it now by ordering right now or any time. 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It's just $29.95. 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Now, those of you who just joined us at 1 a.m. Pacific Time will not yet have had enough of a chance. You've heard a couple of stories. But cumulatively, Since 11 p.m. Pacific time, I don't see how you could listen to this. And these people, many of them very articulate, very serious, and very honest, and not begin to believe that there is something that follows this life for some, if not all. That's what we're doing. It's Halloween weekend, and we're telling ghost stories, real ghost stories. Keep listening. Dim the lights if you dare. If you can't handle it, turn it off. We'll be back.

0: Welcome back to Ghost to Ghost AM. I'm Art Bell. We're telling ghost stories, real ones. Join us if you dare. I've got a whole pile of faxes here of very good ghost stories. I guess ask and ye shall receive, and I'll kind of get to them as I can this morning. On the wild card line, you're on the air. Hello.
1: Good morning, Art.
0: Good morning, sir.
1: This is Mick from Phoenix.
0: Great.
1: I'm not real sure if this is a ghost story or not.
0: Well, tell it and we'll let you know.
1: In the summer of 77, I woke up about 2:30 in the morning because my girlfriend was out of bed. So I walked into the living room to find out what was wrong, and she was sitting on the couch, naked, with her knees pulled up under her chin and her eyes about the size of saucers, and looking at me like I'd grown 3 or 4 extra heads.
0: Mm.
1: So I said, you know, what's wrong? What's going on? She says, don't do that to me. Well, it took a little while, but she finally told me that what had happened was she heard me talking, and she thought it was in my sleep. She rolled over towards me. She said, you're as stiff as this coffee table and as cold as an icebox. I said, what do you mean? She says, I don't know. I said, I got up and took a look, and you're laying there in bed, stiff. Your mouth's a little bit open, but your lips aren't moving, and you're carrying on a conversation with a little boy and a woman, and I can hear them talking back to you, and you're talking to a third person, another woman, but I can't hear her.
0: Oh, boy. I guess I'd have done the same thing. I'd be up and out.
1: Well, I guess so. Anyway, apparently I sat and carried on this conversation with a little boy and a woman, with my mouth not moving, being as stiff as a board and as cold as a freezer, for about 5 or 10 minutes, and she sat there and listened to a little bit of it and then went out in the living room, and she could hear all of us talking. And it definitely spooked her, and it affected our relationship considerably. Most of the conversation concerned whether or not the woman that she could hear, where she had left her glasses, why she wasn't wearing them. And what it all hinged from was 6 months earlier. My wife, our son, and her mother were all killed in a car accident.
0: Oh, my gosh.
1: And no one could tell me exactly what happened. So I knew a private investigator, and I asked him, how can I find out what happens? And he laid out all the rules and where I went and what I had to go and who I had to see and what kind of papers I had to get.
0: Right.
1: And I went off and spent about a month doing that, and I found out exactly what happened to them and why. Except I could never figure out why I couldn't find her glasses anywhere in around the car or the accident scene. And so I don't know if it was my brain working with a problem who finally said, look, I'm going to give it an answer so you'll stop working on it, or if something supernatural actually happened.
0: Well, we'll let people decide for themselves, but I think I'd be opting for the latter.
1: The only reason I lean to it is because apparently the way I felt to her scared her more than the voices. She thought I was dead.
0: Thank you. Thank you for the call, sir. I that was a good story. I don't know. You tell me, folks. What happened to that man? Hi, Art. My cousin and her husband bought a house in a suburb of Phoenix about 6 years ago. They and their two kids, plus another cousin of mine, moved in right away. My cousin, who we will call Linda, found herself at home all night with only the kids. Linda's husband worked the graveyard shift, and her brother took a job in Laughlin. That would be Laughlin, Nevada. The night in question was just like any other, until her 4-year-old son came into the room and woke her up. She was not facing him when he woke her up, and she did not immediately turn around. She asked him what he wanted, and he told her he couldn't sleep because somebody was in his room. She told him, of course there is. You share your room with your brother. He told her, it's not his brother. It's some guy he doesn't know. At this point, she turned around to look at him, and when she did, she saw a man standing behind her son. She described him as wearing a plaid cowboy shirt, blue jeans, and a cowboy hat. She said she could see right through him to the doorway behind. She said that he was white, kind of glowing. She said, a lot like you see in the movies. She immediately jumped out of bed and he was gone. She grabbed both of her sons and went to her mother's house. Her brother claimed to have seen him about 2 weeks later. Much more than I can tell here. Great show. We've got our candles burning. Gary and Sandy at KFYI in Phoenix. First time caller line, you're on the air.
2: Yeah, hi, Art. That last story was really good. I got a Ouija board story for you.
0: Ouija boards.
2: You don't like them?
0: I have no comment. Go ahead with your story.
2: This story was told to me by my friend Ryan in the utmost seriousness, and it literally made my heart skip a beat. It was told to me about when he was 16, and he has an older brother who was about 21 at the time. And their parents were gone for the weekend. And so his older brother had a couple friends come over, and they decided they were going to do the Ouija board thing. So they put a Ouija board down, and they played with it a little bit. And they decided that they were going to let people do it alone. Okay, one person do it at a time. And in this group of friends, there was a couple, you know, jokers that used to mess around, and there was one guy that they knew was always honest, and
0: right. So
2: they put him on the board, all right? And so they put him on the board, and my friend was in the corner just kind of watching. Now, a couple years earlier, about 2 or 3 years earlier, their grandfather had been in a terrible car accident.

0: of a sudden, the Ouija board starts moving a little bit. And what my friend told me is that they just felt the biggest chill come into the room. And a real slight little wind was kind of blowing through the room, very slight. And everyone was just getting goosebumps and looking at each other like they knew something was going on.
1: Something was there.
0: Yeah. And so it starts spelling out things. They say, "Are you Grandpa Barry?" And it says, "Yes." And the guy has his eyes shut, who's alone on the Ouija board. All right, his eyes are shut. And it starts going around, and it starts spelling out, "I'm scared, I'm scared, I'm scared. It's cold, it's cold, it's dark." Okay? And it kept saying that for about five, maybe a couple minutes. "I'm scared, it's dark, I'm cold." And they were just freaking out. I mean, looking at each other, and they were just about to grab their friend. Their friend started sweating. That was on the Ouija board. He was sweating, and his fingers were shaking on the thing.
1: Yes.
0: And then all of a sudden, it just started going real quick, and it said, "Keep praying, keep praying, keep praying, keep praying," until it was too fast that he couldn't even keep his hands on it. And they grabbed their friend, and when he opened his eyes, he had no idea of what happened. He was almost in a kind of a shock. And my friend told me that I was one of the only people that he had told that story to, because it scared him so much.
1: I can understand. I appreciate the story, sir. Thank you. And that is the Ouija board, and I think that Ouija boards are nothing to play with. I think that when you use a Ouija board, you invite the possibility of a real danger. And I don't even know that it is specifically the Ouija board, it's just that you have put yourself in such a receptive mood, and such a non-specifically receptive mood, that anything may show up. Ouija boards, mirrors, things that put you in a receptive mood, I think you do at your own risk. I mean that. Hi, Art. The following is more a premonition than a ghost story, but very strange and very true. In 1974, my husband's baby brother, 27 years old, had gone to visit some of his friends who owned a bar in Biloxi, Mississippi. He didn't drink, just liked to hang out with friends. A young woman walked into the bar. She'd been roller skating and had fallen. She was about 3 months pregnant and was having some discomfort. Her husband was in the military overseas. My brother-in-law did not know this woman, but offered to drive her home, and she accepted. On the way, they were hit by a drunk driver and killed instantly. Later that day, my mother-in-law walked into his bedroom. Lying on his dresser, in plain sight, were his life insurance papers, instructions explaining how to distribute his personal effects, detailed instructions explaining how he wanted to be buried, and a list of people to contact in case of death. Art, I realize it sounds strange, but it's the truth. Linda, in Metairie, Louisiana. On the toll-free line, you're on the air. Hello.
2: Hi, Art. This is Farrell. I'm calling from Columbia, Missouri.
1: Yes, sir.
2: When I was probably 15, this is about your ghost story things, obviously. My parents built a brand new house in southeast Missouri in a town called Dexter. And it was a completely brand new house, landscaping from the top to bottom. And after the house was built, we proceeded to do the landscaping. And as we were digging in the backyard for rose gardens and flower gardens and things of that nature, we kept digging up all these horseshoes and all these pieces of machinery. So my father asked some people in town, exactly if they knew what the history of the area that we lived in was. And we discovered that the home site that our house was built upon was previously an old farmhouse, circa 1890, 1900, something to that effect.
1: Mm-hmm.
2: So one day we were back there helping my father dig some rose gardens, and I unearthed a piece of a, it actually was the handle of what appeared to be a teacup, and I didn't think much of it. So I threw it over to the side, and I kept digging, and I kept digging up all these different pieces. So eventually, I discovered that I had a multitude of these pieces. So I put them all together and washed them off, and I virtually had an entire teacup. And I washed them off,

0: glued them together, and it was a very fine piece of porcelain china. Had a nice floral pattern, etc. So I took it in the house. I thought, well, this is kind of neat, you know, as kind of an artifact, or so to speak.
1: Sure.
0: That night, my parents went into town to pick up some lighting fixtures, and I stayed at home, and I heard voices upstairs for the first time. We'd probably been in the house for probably three or four months. I heard voices upstairs, and they weren't in any way intimidating, but it was as if, people were conversing about the events of the day or what have you, and, laughing, as people would do, kind of. It was just very, very, nonchalant. And I thought my parents were home, so I hollered upstairs, "Hey, is anybody home?" And the voices stopped. And I immediately thought, well, my goodness, my mind must be playing tricks on me. So just went on with whatever I was doing, and I kept hearing the voices. And this went on several times during the night, after a while, I was terrified. I finally got my dad's shotgun out, and I was literally screaming upstairs, thinking that we had intruders in the house. My parents eventually got home, and there was nobody in the house. This went on for weeks and weeks and weeks, and finally, for some reason, I'm 35 now. It's been so long ago, I don't know how I finally deduced that it had any correlation with the teacup. But I finally took that teacup and I threw it away because I thought that it had something to do with those voices, and never again did I hear the voices, ever.
1: All right. I appreciate the story. It is interesting that sometimes things are haunted. Places or things. And you must be careful about what you bring into your home. I had a real experience with a Ouija board, and I'm not really going to go into it right now because it actually scared me. But I do tell you, be careful what you bring into your home. On our wild card line, you're on the air. Good morning.
2: Hello, Art. This is Aaron in Edmonds, Washington.
1: Edmonds, Washington. Yes, sir.
2: Country. I got a couple of what could be ghost stories. I remember one time when me and my brother, we were just little kids, and we shared a room. And it was on the second floor of our house,
1: mm-hmm.
2: back in Minnesota, and we had to go to bed early, and we didn't like going to bed early, so we used to sit up on our windowsill and, just look outside.
1: Sure.
2: Well, one night when we were up there sitting on our windowsill, we both got a spanking, and we turned around, and there was nobody there. Nobody at all.
1: Wait a minute. You both got a spanking?
2: Yeah.
1: From an unseen force?
2: Nothing was there. The door was shut to the room, and we both looked at each other and went to bed. I still remember it like it was yesterday.
1: Well, I mean, what happened? Did somebody turn you over and spank you?
2: No. Our backs were toward the wall. We were looking out the window and all. And since we were pretty little, we were able to feel on the windowsill.
1: Uh-huh.
2: And we both got one swat apiece, and we both could hear it. And we both turned around, almost instantly, and there was nothing there. Nothing at all.
1: Well, if there was more discipline like that or any other, I guess America would be a better place today, huh?
2: Okay. I got one more, too.
1: Yes, sir.
2: And this is... My sister, she lived on the second floor. She lived across the hall from us on the second floor. One night she woke up and she was crying, and my mom went in there, and my sister was telling my mom that there was somebody looking at her through the window. Now, my mom went outside, and there was no ladders there or anything. There's no trees for anyone to climb up on or anything like that. But my sister swears there was somebody looking at her through her window on the second floor.
1: I appreciate the story, sir. Again, a presence. How many of you have ever felt a presence that you could not explain? Maybe not a full ghost story. Maybe not some of the poltergeists and things that you've heard about so far this morning. Things moving through the air, that sort of thing. but a presence. How many times in your life have you felt a presence, yet there was none? You dismiss it, don't you? As a bit of undigested baloney or something else, and you dismiss it. It's easier to dismiss because the alternative is a little frightening. Well, I believe that sometimes, even many times, those feelings of a presence are real. On the toll-free line, you're on the air. Good morning. Where are you calling from, please?
3: Good morning, Art. This is Joni in Denver.
1: Denver, yes.
3: With I'm on WOAI this evening.
1: Okay, glad you made it.
3: And I have two stories for you. One is ongoing, and one happened 6 years ago.
1: All right.
3: 6 years ago, my grandmother passed away, and we took her back to her hometown. And after her funeral, we went to the farm that my uncle takes care of now and has been his for many years. And I kind of wanted to get away from everybody for a while.
1: Sure.
3: So I started walking down the country road that I walked on for years and years and years. And I had harnessed my guide dog and took him with me. And I realized I had gone further than I normally did. And so I started following the edge of the road so I could make sure I made the right turn to go back down the driveway. Otherwise, you pass it and you know, you never know where you're going to end up.
1: That's right.
3: So I started following the road back, and I felt that I had gone off the road because I hit a dip. And I started to send my dog back to the left to go, you know, back onto the other part of the road.
1: Right, correct.
3: And I could feel a... Well, it felt like something warm and light next to my dog on the other side. He would not go back that way.
1: Not good.
3: And he kept easing me around the corner. I wasn't threatened by it, but it did shake me up. And as I turned the corner, I could hear kind of this thing of something like, "And you always told me you weren't afraid of the dark."
1: Oh, really?
3: To this day, I am convinced it was my grandmother standing at the corner of her road, making sure I made the turn back. And a few months after that, I told my mom about it. She she went, "Yeah, Grandma would do that. She always watched out for you."
1: Mm-hmm.
3: The other one...
1: Well, they tell us, there's about to be another network story, incidentally, on angels, guardian angels. There's a lot of stories lately about that. And in those shows, you will see a lot of examples of relatives who are gone and yet act as guardian angels for those who remain.
3: Oh, I wouldn't be surprised. In the ongoing one that's going on, I live in a house that has a spirit. She is non-threatening. I first found out about her, about 6 months after we moved in. I kept hearing things and thinking it was our cat or, you know, my dog going down the stairs or something. And I walked upstairs one day and my daughter is talking in her room. And I went, "At Katie, who are you talking to?"
1: Yes.
3: And she said, "There's a man in the corner." And she described my grandfather, which would have been her great-grandfather.
1: Yeah.
3: We found that out when I put up a picture of him and my grandmother in the front room. And she said, "That's the man I talk to every day." So that would fit into your guardian angels. But the lady who lives here in this house built it. And I used to think with all these people walking up and down the stairs that it was just me hearing things. And I asked my brother about it because he had the house before me. And he said, "You're lucky. That's all you find. I used to see the doors move."
1: I wouldn't like that.
3: She's never threatened me. Every evening at 10 o'clock, she comes in the front door. And every morning about...
1: You mean the door opens?
3: It makes a noise that I cannot get it to make, and the keys turn in the lock. The door itself does not move.
1: I couldn't handle that. I don't think I'd handle that well at all. Now maybe it is something you get used to, and you're about the second or third person I've talked to this morning who said, "Well, look, it's ongoing, and I'm used to it, and it doesn't bother me now." But I don't think I could be that way.
3: But you see, she's given me the impression that as long as we don't harm her house, she means no harm to me. And she did protect us from, we had someone try and break in here as I was trying to come in the front door one night, and she refused to let me get the door open. until the people had gotten them out of the back.
1: That's quite a story. Thank you. That is a, those are several, actually, guardian angel type stories. And there are a number of programs of that sort yet to air. There's been a series of them. Relatives who I guess are able to return or who are here, who are watching out for their loved ones. Unreasonable? If there's an afterlife? I don't think so. In fact, entirely reasonable, really, when you think about it. A little frightening, but certainly reasonable. We'll be back.

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1: If you need proof, you may not find it here. On the other hand, collectively, as you listen, to deny the intelligent, articulate stories that you're hearing seems silly. Dear Art, my grandmother Lucy used to come to my family on certain days and tell us that she had seen the lady dressed in black. That day, somebody in the family would die. She was frighteningly right. For when she saw this woman, someone in the family always died on the same day. Lucy was the only one that could see the lady in black. That's Ryan from Cogoland. On the wildcard line, you're on the air. Good morning.
2: Hi, Art. This is Therese from Seattle.
1: Well, welcome to the program.
2: Thank you. Thank you. Are we on the air now?
1: I sure hope so.
2: Oh, okay. I just turned off my radio.
1: Okay.
2: I have a couple to tell you about.
1: Go right ahead.
2: The first one, I was about 16 years old, and I had just moved up to Seattle to live with my dad. I had been living with my mother, and my grandmother had been living in the home. And when I left, we had been close pretty much all my life, but my teenage years, you know, how kids are.
1: Sure.
2: And we kind of had our little disagreements and whatever. And one night, I heard someone call my name, and I woke up, and I thought I was hearing things, and I looked at the clock, and it was 2 o'clock in the morning, and I laid back down, and I heard it again, and I looked up, and there was my grandma, and it was like she was coming down out of the ceiling.
1: Yes.
2: But I couldn't see anything except from the waist up, and her arms were outstretched toward me, and she said my name 2 or 3 times.
1: Was she solid in appearance?
2: You know, she was like a kind of an opaque, I wouldn't say translucent, but, you know, it was kind of like she was airy, if that makes any sense.
1: It does. Oh, yes, it does.
2: Okay. And after she said my name 2 or 3 times, she just kind of vanished. And I felt at peace. I wasn't afraid. And I didn't really even think anything more about it than getting up to get a drink of water. It just seemed totally natural to me. And later on that morning, when everybody was up about 9 o'clock, my mother called. And when the phone rang, I said to my brother and to my dad, "That's Mom. Grandma died last night." And they looked at me like I was nuts. And my brother said, "Yeah, sure." And he picked up the phone, and it was my mother saying my grandmother had died in New Mexico at 3 o'clock in the morning. Well,
1: wow.
2: With the time change, it was exact same time I heard my name being called.
1: Wow.
2: And I've always felt that that was her way of making peace. And I never felt any guilt. I just felt like she understood. And it was just kind of a neat experience. And the next one kind of has to do with an angel.
1: Yes.
2: Although I never saw the angels. We had a big inaugural day storm here a couple years ago, and trees were blown down, and I live in an area where there's a lot of really old growth trees and stuff, really big firs, and they don't have much of a root system, and many went down. And about 3 weeks after that, we had another bad windstorm, and I was so frightened. My heart was pounding and everything, and I had just read a book called Where Angels Walk.
1: Yes.
2: And I thought, I'm going to try this. You know, I believed in guardian angels as a kid. What the heck? So I just said, "Oh Lord, please send your angels to protect me and stop this wind." And it immediately stopped. And my daughter was on her way to school that morning. She was on the way to the bus stop. And she said, "Mom, it was so weird." She said, "It was blowing and everything, and all of a sudden it was just like somebody turned off the switch." So I knew it wasn't my imagination. So that's just a couple of very good stories,
1: and I thank you.
2: Well, thank you. I love the program. I'm listening with rapt attention. I got all my lights on, though.
1: Good for you. Thank you. Anybody with guts will turn off the lights. Turn them down. Better yet, light a candle. Of course, the only trouble with that is that when you do, you provide an inviting atmosphere. Don't you know that? I think many times people provide the atmosphere that allows I really don't know what I'm talking about, but I hope you understand what I'm trying to say. They provide the atmosphere that allows the entrance of whatever these things are that we're talking about. So if you dare, provide the atmosphere. On the toll-free line, you're on the air. Good morning.
3: Sure. I saw that your newsletter came out, and I'd like to suggest that the title be changed to Beyond the Pale.
1: Yeah. Well, I take it that you are a skeptic.
3: No. Even though it does have a little bit of criticism of the contents, it also means that it's beyond the mediocre pack.
1: Well, I hope so. I think so. What we're doing is, I admit readily, a little different. A lot of the content in the newsletter is going to be very standard stuff, but a lot of it also will reflect what we do.
3: What do you mean by what you do?
1: Well, from time to time on this program, as evidenced by this morning's show and others like it that we do, we just sort of leave the beaten path and begin to talk about things that, frankly, a lot of others don't. Or if they do, they don't talk about it seriously.
3: I just thought that the After Dark was used by two other people and you'd lose the first impression.
1: Well, After Dark, though, indeed describes the time that we do what we do, sir. Thank you very much for the call. After Dark describes the time that we function in, doesn't it? Hello, Mr. Bell. One of my favorite uncles was my Uncle Lester, one of my father's brothers. We enjoy each other's company, did to a great degree. He loved to tell his war stories, and I was the only one in the family who ever seemed to never tire of them. We would always greet each other by sneaking up, I know about that, behind the other, giving a firm tap on the shoulder while standing behind the opposite shoulder. Of course, the recipient of the tap would look to the side that the tap came from, and no one would be there. Then he'd look to the other side, and there would be the pranking party. We played this game on each other just about every evening, every meeting. Uncle Lester died in 1972 of a rare blood condition. I lost a friend. While talking to my father face to face about our recent loss, I felt a definite, firm tap on my right shoulder. I turned and expected to see my mom. She wasn't there. I turned to my left. She wasn't there. I smiled and cried. Thanks, Art. Don from St. Louis County. On the toll-free line, you're on the air. Good morning.
4: Good morning. Is this Art?
1: Yes, it is.
4: Hi. Am I on the air right now?
1: I hope so, sir.
4: Oh, okay.
1: Yeah, we don't screen calls, ever. We just put people on the air.
4: Oh, great. Well, I heard you earlier speak about how animals are more receptive.
1: I believe they are.
4: Okay. Well, let me run this one past you.
1: Okay.
4: I was, I had just come home from work. It was, probably around 10. So it was dark outside.
1: 10 o'clock at night, okay.
4: Yeah, my room is about, 16 feet from the garage door. And, that's from the inside. And, I was just getting ready to go to bed, and, I heard something, a loud crash in the garage, and, I went out there, and we had a workbench out there. I turned on the light, and there was my cat sitting on the workbench. It had knocked over a can of gasoline, and apparently it drank some. Okay.
1: Oh boy.
4: Well, what happened was, what really got my attention was it was howling. It was just shrieking, and it took off. It was on a odd course. It was making circles, I'd say, around the floor.
1: This is a joke.
4: No.
1: No.
4: No. The cat was screaming at the top of its lungs, and the next thing I know, it heads straight for me, and I had no alternative. I shut the door. So the next thing I hear is like a scraping along the door. And then I hear a smack, okay, a smack on the roof, and then I heard a loud crash on the floor. And that was about it. I wasn't quite sure what happened until I went out later and found my cat. Apparently it ran out of gas.
1: I told you it was a joke. I've heard it. Thanks for the call. On the first time caller line, you're on the air. Hi.
5: Hi, Art. This is Bill calling from the Seattle neighborhood of Capitol Hill.
1: Hi, Bill.
5: Hi. I've heard a lot of really crazy, fantastic tales tonight, but
1: that's
5: mine's
1: right.
5: Kind of pretty much down-to-earth thing that maybe a first-timer might understand. When I lived in Lawrence, Kansas, I lived in a house that was said to have been haunted, and my roommate told me about, you know, kind of strange poltergeist-type episodes and things.
1: Mm-hmm.
5: And one night I was sitting in this large room with a bunch of friends of mine, and one of my roommates had been without studying, and I thought he came home, and I saw him walk past the door, and I was going to, like, play a trick on him, you know, kind of pat him on the back or jump on him or something.
1: Sure.
5: And he wasn't there. And then there's a bathroom at the end of the hall, and I thought he turned the corner in the bathroom, went in his room, and he wasn't there. And after I moved out of the house, people reported, you know, people, I knew people that lived there, and they reported some really strange...
1: Uh-oh. He just got cut off. Sorry about that, sir. We didn't do it on this end. It was on your end. Wildcard line, you're on the air.
6: Good morning, Art. This is Ray in Sacramento.
1: Hello, Ray.
6: I have a short one for you. It's rather interesting.
1: Sure.
6: It happened to my wife before we got married. She was living in Massachusetts, and I was in Florida. And she was living in the YWCA.
1: Right.
6: And she walked into, I believe it was either the library or the sitting room, a quiet sitting room in there. And she heard what sounded like a rocking chair going back and forth, you know, the creaking
1: sure.
6: rocking chair. And she's blind, and she had her guide dog with her. And she reached out. She finally got up enough nerve. She was listening to this for quite a little while, and she got up enough nerve to reach out to touch to see if the chair was really there. And the minute she reached out, it stopped, and it was gone.
1: Hmm. How weird.
6: It was extremely weird. She told me this 6 years ago, and I still remember it.
1: Well, these are things that stick with you, aren't they?
6: Yeah, they are. They are.
1: I appreciate your call, sir. Thank you. These things stick with you many times for life. You don't forget them. Why? Because they suggest the possibility, or even the probability, collectively, of an afterlife. All right, listen, turning away for a moment from the ghosts. On the wild card line, you're on the air. Hi.
7: Well, good morning, Art. This is Rick, a rebellious cab driver calling from Portland, 1190 KEX.
1: You betcha.
7: I'll relate a quick tale. I mean, it's not a tale, Art. It happened. On June 11th, 1970, I was attending an international drama conference in Bloomington, Indiana, at Indiana University.
1: Mm-hmm.
7: It was about 10:30 that night. It was a Thursday. There was a full moon rising. I was walking back with another member, a delegate of the Oregon delegation to the convention. We had just attended the last play for that night. We were walking along some shrubbery. I remember there was a hedge and trees off to my right, and I'm talking with my friend. I look over to my right,
1: mm-hmm.
7: and I stopped cold in my tracks. There was a woman in the woods staring at me. She was absolutely out of place, Art. She was wearing white clothing reminiscent of clothing that I would see in 1930s movie, right down to her hairstyle.
1: Yes.
7: I couldn't see her eyes. I glanced at her for a moment. Like I said, I stopped cold. I looked at my friend. I said, Jeff, and I turned my head back to the right, and she was gone. I couldn't figure out where she could have gone to. There was enough of a hedge there, I couldn't get over it. I felt compelled to follow this hedge around off the sidewalk, probably about 30 yards, 40 yards off away from the sidewalk. My friend was with me. We rounded another corner. At that moment, the bushes to the right began to shake violently. There was no wind that night, Art. My friend took off running.
1: I would, too.
7: I found myself standing in front of a stone wall that was about 2 feet high. What I was looking into was an old cemetery that was hidden by the hedge and the shrubbery, which is actually on the campus at Indiana University.
8: Oh, wow.
7: Okay, I stepped over it. I walked, I don't know, Art, maybe 30 feet into the cemetery. I stopped and I looked down the moonlight or the streetlight or whatever was illuminating it. I stopped and looked down at a headstone. I remember the woman's name was Mary. The date of death was 1936. And I looked at it and I realized that the headstone was shattered. I looked up while I was trying to, you know, gather what this all meant. And I saw her again, probably about 20 to 25 yards away from me, moving across the cemetery from the right to the left, and this time she just faded away. And that was about the time, I don't know, I started looking around, and I realized that all of the headstones were smashed, all of them vandalized. I was consumed with this incredible fear, panic.
8: Yes.
7: Anyway, other members of the Oregon delegation saw me running. There's a wooded area, you know, nearby. It was probably about a half a mile away. I mean, I was just running. I don't know where I was running to, Art, you know, but I was leaving. I mean, I was gone. They ran. They caught up to me. They stopped me. No one had reported the vandalism. I believe to this very day that the woman wanted someone to see what had happened in there.
8: Wow, what a story. And you swear this is a true story.
7: Art, I can see her looking at me. That first glance to this very day, it's a snapshot that is in my mind forever.
8: I cannot imagine that that would not change your life in some way. Many ways, maybe.
7: Well, yeah, of course it did, Art. I mean, there was immediate, tangible evidence that I understand.
8: I understand, sir. I've got to go. I'm at a break. Thank you very much for the call. There's another one.

0: continue with your calls to the Kingdom of Nye and Coast to Coast AM with Art Bell. Now here again is Art.
1: Good morning. It's a dark night out there. This is the annual Halloween program, and it's a good one. Boy, there have been some good stories. If you want a copy of this program, we can make it available to you. And I can understand you might want to archive this one. You can get a copy of this program by calling 1-800-917-4278. 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In addition, that is the number you call if you would like to subscribe to our brand new newsletter called After Dark. Maybe we should call it Beyond the Pale After Dark. 1-800-917-4278 with Visa and MasterCard only. On the wild card line, you're on the air. Hello.
2: Hello, Art. This is Greg in Linwood, Washington.
1: Hi, Greg.
2: And I got a pretty unique story.
1: Good.
2: That happened to me when I was living in the vicinity of Oakland, California.
1: Yes.
2: I don't know. I had two really bad things happen to me that week. I lost a real good union job. A day later, a transmission went out on my truck. And
1: boy,
2: I was,
1: isn't it the way when it rains, it pours?
2: Yeah. And there's, you know, no expect, you know, I mean, they just shouldn't have happened, but they did. And then, I hired this, old black man to help me, tear down a chimney and rebuild it.
1: Yes.
2: And what this house was located, probably one of the oldest houses in Berkeley, and it was kind of a creepy old house to begin with. The landlord said he could never keep a tenant in there for more than a few months.
1: Mm-hmm.
2: And I didn't think much of it. I worked on it once before, and anyway, I spent all morning. We built a scaffold. We were very careful. With taking all the precautions and just lowering bricks down to him in a bucket.
1: Sure.
2: And I had a brush pushed up against the bottom of my, the base of the chimney right close to the, where the roof meets the chimney.
1: Right.
2: And it's one of these, brushes off a push broom. So it was a large wooden brush back, you know, like a horsehair brush.
1: Yes.
2: And just out of the blue, just before 12 o'clock noon, that brush took off on its own, started, you know, sliding down the roof. It went over the gutter, and it fell 18 or more feet, and it hit my my helper in the top of the head. He wasn't wearing any hat or anything. And I went down there, and I was really upset because that was the third and the worst thing to happen to me all week long.
1: Sure.
2: And later on, we worked a little bit longer, and I went home, and I was the only one that in my family down there, and I decided I hadn't talked to my dad for about a month or so, and I called him, you know, out of just to hear a familiar voice.
1: Yes.
2: And he's up here in Seattle, and I says, well, I hope your week is going better than mine, and he says, well, he says, my wife died today, and I go,
1: oh,
2: I go, what time? And he says, around noon. And I go, well, you know, I'll be up there, you know, in about a day or two. I'll see you when I get up there. And I found out when I got up there that she had actually died, you know, just about that same time that my friend got hit in the head. And that a few, you know, not long after she died, my stepbrother's wife gave birth to a baby girl just a few minutes after she died, about, you know, one or two floors above her in the same hospital.
1: Mm-hmm.
2: And You know, and then I was the one that called my father, and I don't know. To me, it was just kind of a...
1: strange time?
2: Very strange.
1: Thank you for the call, sir. Well, I don't know if that's exactly a ghost story. But I've heard similar things from other people, and that is, there are certain times in our life when, without explanation, there is one dramatic event that follows another. A series of dramatic events, connected or not connected, very dramatic, very sometimes life-threatening, life-changing events, and they seem to come together. Now, what does that mean? That there is something at that moment affecting our life that... That is out of the norm, shall we say, or not? I don't know. On the wild card line, you're on the air.
3: Hello, Art.
1: Hello.
3: This is Mike in Phoenix.
1: Yes, Mike.
3: This is an event that just happened a week ago Monday.
1: All right.
3: One of my employees came into work, and he has some weird dreams sometimes, but he came in and he says, I got to tell you about this dream. And he says, I had this dream that I was standing in a front yard of a house, and I was filming with this old video camera that my mom had given me.
1: Mm-hmm.
3: And he was standing there, and there was a white picket fence, and there was an open gate. And his girlfriend's, his mother came walking through the gate. And his mother had just died this past, I think it was February.
1: Oh.
3: And then following her was his girlfriend's grandfather.
1: This is all in the dream.
3: Yes, in the dream.
1: Yes, all right.
3: And he had just died this past year also. And then following behind him was his girlfriend's grandmother.
1: Kind of a march of the dead.
3: Yes. And he described, actually, he didn't know who the last lady was because he had never seen her.
1: Yes.
3: And he described her to his girlfriend, and she said that that was her grandmother. And she was wearing a pink dress with a bow on it. And she said, that's what my grandmother, that's her favorite dress that she wants to be buried in.
1: Hmm.
3: And so he told me about this dream. This was a week ago Monday. And 2 days later, on Wednesday, he came into work late, and he says, oh, I'm sorry that I'm late. My girlfriend's grandmother just died.
1: Wow.
3: Yeah, it was really weird.
1: Really weird. Yes, thank you very much. I wasn't sure where the video was fitting in all. I guess I was just in the dream. On the toll-free line, you're on the air.
4: Good morning, Art. Rusty in Kansas City. What's up?
1: Hello, Rusty.
4: Well... how's the stories going tonight so far?
1: Well, if you've been listening, Rusty...
4: I haven't. I just got in.
1: I see. Do you have one for us?
4: I most certainly do.
1: Go ahead.
4: I'm 23 now, but at the time I was about 12 years old, and my family and I moved into a house at a residential lake here in Missouri. The houses there at this lake are pretty old. In our basement, I don't know if this is totally relevant, but there was a lot of natural rock. I don't know if you go through the woods, you see like ridges and stuff.
1: Yes.
4: Of rock. Well, that was how our basement was full of that. And there was actually, if you were small enough, you could get back and like go into caves and stuff in our house, in the basement.
1: Wow.
4: That was just the creepy part. We had a lot of harmless incidences happen as far as leading to the basement. A door, they cut the door out of the natural wood walls. I mean, the wooden walls, they cut the door out. It was made out of the wall with just hinges.
1: No, I've got you.
4: And a lot of times it just had a little latch, and a lot of times out of nowhere this little latch would just flip up and the door would open, and then minutes later it would close and the latch would go back. Now this happened several times, and we lived there for about 2 years, and it got to the point where we were actually used to it. There were a lot of other smaller incidents.
1: That's what a lot of people have said this morning, Rusty, that people live in haunted houses or houses where these things are occurring. And it finally gets to the point where it doesn't scare them,
4: yeah,
1: doesn't
4: really
1: even bother
4: did.
1: Them. You just get used to it, and you live with it, and it's part of what you live with.
4: Exactly. At the time, though, I was 12 years old, and two bedrooms were upstairs. One bedroom was downstairs. That was my room by itself.
1: Okay, thank you very much for the call, Rusty. There's another case, and isn't that interesting? Something that would scare me and turn me different colors, I'm sure, pale white, very pale white. Other people just learn to live with after a while. My cat Polo and I are enjoying being frightened by your Halloween tales. Here in Hawaii, we don't have goblins, but we do have menehunes, little people who accomplish strange things in the night. Aloha, Malia. On the first time caller line, you're on the air. Hi.
4: Yes, Art, how you doing?
1: Just
4: this
1: fine.
4: This is Kevin in New Orleans.
1: Yes, Kevin.
4: Yes, I have two quick ghost stories to tell you about. My girlfriend lives in a place called Chalmette, Louisiana.
1: Yes.
4: And her house was buried on Chalmette Battlefield. And her mother and father would always tell me about these ghost stories that they was happening in the house and everything. And I never really believed it too much, you know. So I would always make fun of it and everything. And we went and rented a bunch of ghost stories from the video store. And we're all in the living room together alone. And we're watching Amityville Horror.
1: Yes.
4: And he has this stereo hooked up to his TV. Well, it wasn't on at the time, but about halfway through the movie, the stereo just blasts on out of nowhere. And, I mean, it's really loud.
1: Right.
4: And he jumps up, and he checks it, and he turns it off. And he just looks at me and shrugs it off like, well, you know, these things happen all the time. And I'm like, well, you know, it never happened when I was there. You know, they always told me about it, but I never seen anything like that happen before.
1: New Orleans and Louisiana in general strikes me as a place that is old, ripe with a lot of tradition, and it's kind of a place where ghosts would be.
4: Yes, sir. We just had a write-up in our article and our paper today about ghost stories in New Orleans, and seems to be a lot of superstition going around, especially with the old French Quarter and the Battle of New Orleans and everything. A lot of old cemeteries and such.
1: I'm sure there are. It's just the right kind of atmosphere. Thank you. And again, relating to atmosphere, folks, even this program, as you sit this morning and listen to it, provides the kind of atmosphere that will allow things to occur. So I'm not going to be surprised, and I'm sure... You should see the stack of stories that I have. I'm never going to get through all of them today. The fax machine has just been burning up in the other room. I'm never going to get to them all. But before it's over, I guarantee I will get stories of things that have occurred during this program. And I believe the reason for that is atmosphere. Or, as I used to say in the 60s, set and setting. That's kind of an old drug expression, set and setting. We are providing the set and setting for the introduction of whatever it is that we're going to hear about. And I guarantee that over the next few days, and I will catch you up on it, you will hear of things that occurred during this program, in fact, because of this program. On the first-time caller line, you're on the air. Hello.
5: Oh, good fine-tingling morning to you, Mr. Bell.
1: Yes, indeed. Where are you calling from?
5: Red Desert, Wyoming, but my residence is in Oregon.
1: Red Desert, Wyoming?
5: Yes, it's up on Interstate 80.
1: Okay.
5: I'm on a cellular phone, so I'm going to pull over side of the road. I had two incidents happen to me in my life, but they're both very long details, so I'll only give you one.
1: All right.
5: We moved into a house about 13 years ago. It's a mobile home. And a couple after we moved in, strange things started happening, but they'd never happened when my husband was around.
1: Hmm.
5: My jewelry had come up missing. Important telephone numbers, I'd leave by the telephone. If I left the room, like overnight or had gone to work, they would come up missing. All kinds of strange things started happening, and I talked to my husband about it, and he thought I was flipping my wig. And he really thought, you know, I had really lost it. Had this really bad feeling of foreboding coming over me constantly, you know, almost like a depression type thing.
1: I know about those, yes.
5: And I called some people in the church, and they came out, and they would not do an exercise on the house, but they did give it a blessing. And that did not seem to help. In fact, after the blessing, things seemed to get exaggeratedly worse. And one day my son came home from school, and I was at work, and stood there and talked to my husband for several minutes, went to his room, came back out, and my husband was gone.
1: Yes.
5: And that night when I came home from work, he says, "Mom, where's Dad?" And I said, "Well, I suppose he's at work. He's a long-haul truck driver." And I hadn't expected him home until the weekend. And he says, "Mom, Dad was here. I talked to Dad." And the first thing that came over to my mind was, oh, my God, he's been killed in a wreck, because
1: yes,
5: you've heard stories of family coming back.
1: All night long.
5: And so I immediately called his work, and no, he hadn't been in an accident. They hadn't heard from him, and everything seemed to be fine.
1: Good.
5: So that night, you know, I was just on pins and needles. That night, my husband called home, and I was just relieved, you know, you're okay. And I told him what happened, and he said, "Well, both of you are losing it." Well, we had gone over to our neighbor's house, and things were really weird going on in the house. I'd be standing at the stove and watch people walk through my living room. I'd be standing at the kitchen sink, and I'd watch people walk through my living room.
1: What kind of people? Solid?
5: No, apparitions.
1: Apparitions.
5: Yeah, just, you know, very faint, very light people walking through.
1: Yes.
5: And things, you know, like I said, things continue to disappear, things we've never been able to find since either. So we talked to my neighbors, and they'd lived there, you know, many more years than we had. And they said, "Well, you know, this is the old Barlow Trail, which, you know, where we live." And I said, "Well, yes, I understand," which is the shortcut off of the Oregon Trail going to Salem, Oregon, instead of taking the Oregon Trail on into Oregon City.
1: Yes.
5: And I said, "Yeah, I realize that." And they said, "Well, you do realize that when a group of settlers would stop and camp, there was a group that stopped here, where we are."
1: Mm-hmm.
5: And I said, "No, I didn't know this."
1: Mm-hmm.
5: And a renegade band of Indians had come in and massacred the people.
1: Oh, there we go.
5: And I said, "Oh, well, this is wonderful. Why didn't we know about this before we moved in?" And so our neighbors continued to tell us that in their back bedroom, where her daughter used to stay when she was living at home, at sometimes during the night, they could hear this moaning, crying sound. And one night, Richard was up. He'd come home from work, and he was up and had gone back. He heard the moaning and the crying, and the girl was trying to open the door, and he was on the outside trying to open the door. And as long as the moaning was going on, they couldn't get the door open.
1: Wow.
5: But when the moaning quit, the door just opened, you know, almost through both of them, through the wall, because it just opened so fast. And so we got to, you know, really, my husband didn't believe all this, so they told him again what their experience had been. This happened several times.
1: Okay, we've got to hurry here.
5: Okay. So one night, my husband was home on the weekend, and we'd gone to bed, and I used to pry the door shut so they wouldn't open, because I'd come home and find doors open, kitchen cabinets open, refrigerator open, dishwasher running. And we went to bed, turned out the light, and just, you know, bam, the back door flew open. And we got up, got our guns, got up, went to the back door, nothing there. Never had any problems with them since.
1: Weird story. Well, thank you. Thank you for relating that and calling us.
5: Thank you very much for taking it.
1: Take care. One of the photographs in the newsletter, not the one I told you about earlier, taken by the stonemason, but the second ghost photograph that's being published in the newsletter, I hope it comes out well. It is one that was taken in Louisiana. It was taken near a farm in Louisiana. And there are, it's hard to count, but perhaps as many as 10 apparitions that are in various stages of visibility. Some of them you can see right through them. Some of them are almost completely solid. And they are dressed in what appears to be period costume, perhaps from the 1800s. And this has impressed me for a long time as well. So this is also published in the newsletter. You tell me what you make of it. On the toll-free line, you're on the air.
6: Hello, Art. How you doing?
1: Just fine, sir.
6: Yeah, there were two ghost stories I wanted to tell. And one concerns my mother, and the other concerns my Aunt Rita.
1: All right.
6: Now, Aunt Rita is my aunt that died 27 hours after birth. And what happened was, my mother had died, and I received a telegram in the mail. And I called home and called home and finally found out that she had passed away.
1: Mm-hmm.
6: So what happened was that, this is kind of strange, though it's really a ghost story. What happened was, my sister Nancy, she is a practical nurse, and when I called and found out my mother passed away, my sister told me that the priest and the doctor that examined the body pronounced her dead and signed a death certificate, a blessed death. So Nancy, shortly after that, had a little baby girl, was about an 8-pound baby girl,
1: yes, sir.
6: And it was on a heart monitor. And what happened was that Nancy heard the heart monitor go off, and she went into the other room to run in, and right there in the archway, she was standing there, and there was this really beautiful woman. And she looked at the baby and knelt down at the crib and kissed the baby and looked at my sister and said, "Boy, she's beautiful," and then she vanished in front of her.
1: Oh, ho, ho.
6: And what happens is my sister Nancy told my other sister that it was my mother, that she could tell it was her from the pictures that she had of her years ago, only she was younger.
1: Wow. We're going to have to leave it there because I'm way out of time, but I'll tell you what I'll do. I'll split this in half, and that's easy because it is in two halves, and we'll do the other half right after the news at the top of the hour. This is Ghost to Ghost.

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1: Good morning. Welcome back to the program. Finishing up Dear Art, I live in a haunted house. Would find it tough to live anywhere else. I don't bother them. They don't bother me. It's kind of like having roommates. The worst thing about them is they scare the bejesus out of anybody that encounters them for the first time. It's kind of laughable. You can tell any number of people about these entities or things, but until they run into them face to face, I find they have very little to talk about. It's much more interesting to ask someone in and let them work on their own versions of their story. Needless to say, the conversation livens. Cold spots are entities. As I understand it, they take the energy at hand, heat, light, EMF, and use it to create themselves or whatever, and the drawing that creates the coldness. Some of the other effects that people perceive, I've been told, that basically fear is a rush of energy and can move things to other levels, not always desirable. Some entities feed upon those fears like an addiction, taking more and more. Draw your own conclusions. Mike in Sioux Falls, South Dakota. Wildcard line, you're on the air. Hello.
2: Oh, good morning, Mr. Art.
1: Hello.
2: Yeah, this is Ruthie from Renton.
1: Ruthie from Renton. All right, Ruthie, welcome.
2: Yeah. Well, starting with the guardian angel, when I was 4 years old, my brother was 16, and he kept saying, like, February of that year, that he was going to go somewhere and never return. And my father used to say, well, don't forget your bike. And he says, I won't need my bike. And he says, and a year later, my friend Walter will go. And so in June of that year, he drowned, and a year later, his friend Walter died, too. But right now, I'm a widow, and my husband's with me. And he'll come, he'll massage my feet. I'll hear glass being cut in the corner, and nothing will be there.
1: Wow.
2: But one night, I got home from work at 12:30, and I had to be at work again at 7 a.m., and I couldn't sleep. And all of a sudden, I heard a loud noise coming down the hall, and it came about halfway down, and then it was quiet. And then I felt like a size of a half a dollar pressure on my forehead.
1: Yes.
2: And I was out like a light. He put me to sleep.
1: Wow.
2: Yeah.
1: What a story.
2: And now I sleep with a flashlight on my pillow in case I hear anything like that again. Because I don't want to be put to sleep.
1: I understand, but I wonder if you also would want to see what the flashlight would reveal.
2: Yeah, uh-huh, if anything.
1: That's it. Thank you for the call.
2: Uh-huh.
1: Take care. You know, how do you digest this? How do you digest the fact that so many intelligent, otherwise very normal,

0: 1983, I was enlisted in the Air Force. I was working for a SAC detachment out of Mississippi, and I happened to be on a gate check that evening. It was, I looked at my watch, it was right around 3:05, and I happened to look out the window of the shack, and I saw a man standing there in an Air Force uniform. He had a captain's insignia bars on his shoulders, and he was standing there with his helmet underneath his arm and his head inside the helmet, and he looked at me and he said, "Where's my airplane and where's my crew chief?"
1: Yes.
0: And I kind of closed my eyes and I opened them up again and he was gone. And so the next morning when I walked back into the control room, I happened to be going through, they have kind of like a library of flights that have been in and out of different places. And
1: absolutely.
0: And I remember the name on his uniform. It was Captain Brown. And I was looking through some documents of different flights, and I noticed a B-52 that had left this particular base at 3:05 in the morning, and it crashed 7 minutes later.
1: Oh, my.
0: And the name of
1: Captain Brown.
0: That flew the aircraft was Captain Brown.
1: Of course. Oh, boy.
0: That's kind of an interesting
1: That's story. Quite a story, yes.
0: Oh, yeah.
1: All right, sir. Thank you very much for the call. Even in the military. These stories come from across the board. Dear Art, I have a ghost story I'd like to share with your listeners. My grandmother had lived with my family for over 10 years. At age 84, was very much in control of her mental faculties. In January of 72, she passed away several months following a massive stroke. In her last days, she lost lucidity and would frequently cry out that she was dead, breaking down into mournful sobbing. 2 nights after Grandma's funeral, my brother and I sat awake in our beds, rehashing the day's events, as was customary for us before falling off to sleep. From my grandmother's now vacant room, there came a knocking noise, the familiar creak of her closet door. Spellbound, we strained for the slightest sound. A minute later, the unmistakable sound of my grandmother's slippered feet shuffling on the tiled floor grew louder as they approached the threshold of our opened door from the adjoining hallway. We were completely speechless. I'm sure my facial expression matched my brother's pop-eyed look. The next night, a short time after I'd fallen to sleep, my brother called out my name. He excitedly asked me, "Did you hear that? Listen." Again, the familiar foot shuffle of Grandma came from the living room and hallway outside our room. That was the last occasion of our supernatural experience, but the recollection is still clear to both my brother and I. I believe our experience made us both far less skeptical of other ghostly tales. That's a story from Chris in Wasilla, Alaska. On the toll-free line, you're on the air. Hi.
2: Art?
1: Yes.
2: Hey, how you doing?
1: I'm doing fine, sir.
2: This is Ben out of Sioux Falls, South Dakota.
1: Yes, sir.
2: And I was just listening to some of the stories here, and, man, bone-chilling. I got two really quick stories for you.
1: Fire away.
2: But in about 1979 or 1980, we were living in Illinois. My mom, with my brother and myself, she just got a recent divorce, and we were living in a little apartment, and she had a truck driver friend over. And, big guy, huge guy, 320 pounds.
1: Yes.
2: The place was a little haunted. It was a little weird sometimes. We just didn't know sometimes why or what. My brother and myself left the apartment. It was early evening, and, my mom and this guy was in the living room. Just with the
1: okay, we've got to hurry along here.
2: All right, with a candle, and they heard someone running in the hallway, trip and fall down, and this guy jumped up, and he says, "Hey, you okay?" And there was no one there.
1: Weird.
2: No one there at all. We don't know

0: anything about that, you know?
1: Weird, sir.
0: Yeah. Yep. All the time.
1: Well, okay, we'll have to hold it there. We're out of time. I'm sorry. And I've got to move on. We're so short on time. On the wild card line, you're on the air.
2: Hi, Art. This is John from San Diego.
1: Hi, John.
2: Yeah, I got a story for you. I used to work at a custodian at a movie theater
1: mm-hmm.
2: where they show six movie in one building.
1: Yes.
2: Well, one day one of our projection guy passed away, had a heart attack, you know.
1: Mm-hmm.
2: And, well, a couple of days later, all the employees were talking about some strange things happening in the theaters, like lights flickering off and on, doors slamming, ice machine falling apart or something like that.
1: Hmm.
2: And, within that week, we were working and the assistant manager came up to us and he was asking us if we called him and we said no. We didn't call him at all. And he said he heard someone calling his name. And we said it wasn't us because we were too busy working in one of the theaters, cleaning up the theater.
1: Right.
2: And, within that week still, five of us decided to find out what was going on. So we brought a tape recorder and set it in one of the theaters and left that theater and shut the light off.
1: Right.
2: And we went in the other theater to clean for a while and took us about an hour to clean and went back to that theater to pick up the tape recorder, went outside and listened to it, and we heard the chair go down and spring right back up by itself.
1: Huh.
2: And that was strange. And when we went back inside the theater, we heard this faint music, real faint music, and we looked all over the room and the building, and we came to the projection doorway. We could hear the music faintly.
1: Yes.
2: And, we thought it was somebody with a timer radio that was that turned on by itself.
1: Yes. Mm-hmm.
2: And we checked with the projection guy, and he said they didn't have no radio like that in a projection room. That was the strangest part because a lot of other things happened in there.
1: Well, I'll tell you, sir, thank you. What I get out of that, or what I guess I would like to ask the audience about, and I don't understand a lot about entities or why things are haunted, but people seem to stay in the rough same physical location that they die in. And I'm trying to figure out what that tells us. Does that mean that a spirit or entity trapped on Earth is trapped in, or maybe even trapped is not even the right word, but is present in the exact physical location where it lost its life? I mean, it's such a recurring theme that you've got to wonder about that. Art, at one time, I lived in a very old apartment building in Bothell, Washington. One day it became apparent to me that a dog was sharing the apartment with my roommate, Joe, and I. The sound of little toenails in the kitchen, panting, scratching, signs of lapdog accidents, like plants being knocked over and little puddles appearing mysteriously. They happened at regular intervals. The one big problem is that we don't have a dog, you see. I eventually brought this up with Joe over a beer after work. Joe shot up and said, yeah, a little white one. To which I said, you've seen it? He said, well, no, it's just the impression I got. After some comparison of our experiences, we came to the conclusion that it was a ghost dog and that he was our pet. Of course, our friends got a good laugh at our expense during the weekly card game, but they stopped the teasing when everyone at the card table heard the dog as it walked up, panted a little, wagged its tail against our ankles. Joe and I reacted by reaching down to pet the dog simultaneously. Of course, there was no dog there. Later, we learned that a little white dog lived there and had been run over by a car. On the wild card line, you're on the air.
3: Hi, Art.
1: Hello.
3: Darkman?
1: Yes.
3: Seattle?
1: Yes.
3: I've got a story that took place when I was in fifth grade, around 1966.
1: Yes.
3: And, my stepfather, his name is Jim, was a he's a spelunker. You know what that is?
1: Yes.
3: Okay, well, he decided he wanted to take me around investigating caves one weekend, and I've never liked caves since then. The Oregon caves were, that was kind of nice, but what ended up happening was every cave he went into, he wanted to go as far back as he could go.
1: Well, of course.
3: And, yeah, well, that was fine until we got to the Oregon Wind Caves. And I got to the entrance of the cave. There were some scouts. This is kind of freaking me out to remember it. And it's kind of late, too. I've got all the lights out, as you've requested. And these scouts were kind of getting ready to go in. And I told Jim, I said, look, I don't want to go into this one. I can't do it. And he got angry with me because he really wanted to go to the back of this one because it wasn't that deep.
1: Right.
3: Take about an hour and a half or something like that to get to the back of it. It was about 3 o'clock in the afternoon, and he figured that we could get in and get out before it got too dark. Well, I said, no, I'm not going to do it. I can't do it. This is too scary for me. He says, well, fine. Then let's go up here. There's this hole. I want you to take a picture of me down, looking up at you from, you know, the top of this hole. This
1: sure.
3: is where the wind blows up, and this is how the caves get their name.
1: Sure.
3: Well, okay, well, I took the picture of him down there, and he was waving, and I heard this sound. And it did not, Art, it didn't sound human, okay? It didn't sound like wind. It didn't sound human. It was too weird for my, you know, fifth grader mind to comprehend. I just thought that this was just kind of a sign, don't go in there. So I told him, look, I can't, Jim, I cannot go in there. Something is wrong. Well, these scouts went in there, and we left. Okay, well, the next day, and Jim never really got, he was rather angry with me for the whole thing, and the next day, Mom came out, and I was out raking the leaves, and she says, what happened yesterday?
1: Mm-hmm.
3: And I said, well, what do you mean? She goes, well, because Jim just, we heard a report on the radio about a woman that was killed, and there's a woman that was killed, and she was taken out, and apparently she was left in this cave. And I just went dead inside. And I asked him about it later, and he said, well, it's nothing. Forget about it. Well, I asked Mom about it later. I said, what did you hear on the radio?
1: Okay, we've got to rush to a conclusion.
3: Okay, I'll make it very quick. There was a woman that was killed in Salem, Oregon. Her body was taken to the back of the wind caves. She was found by a scouting troop that entered the caves around 3 o'clock in the afternoon on the Sunday that I was there with Jim. They entered just after we left. Basically, that's the end of the story. It's just.
1: Well, I was going to ask you what came out on the film.
3: What came out on the what?
1: Film? The picture? Film? The picture you took?
3: Oh, just Jim smiling up at me from the hole.
1: All right. Nobody else smiling up. All right. Art? Boo! Happy Halloween from Kinko's Portland, the Graveyard Crew. I've got a lot of similar greetings, and I've got stacks now of ghost stories that I'm never going to have time to tell you all about. From Linda in New Orleans, Art, thanks for a great show. Maybe next year you could call the show Things That Go Perump in the Night. Wildcard line, you're on the air. Hello.
4: Art.
1: Yes.
4: Oh, this is Lucky out of Seattle.
1: Yes, hi, Lucky.
4: I don't know if this is a ghost story or not, but...
1: Well, that's all we're taking, so it better be.
4: Well, what it is here is my father left when I was about 2 years old, and I'd never known his whereabouts, and up until about a year ago... I'd never known. Well, anyway, I'd had a phone number. I'm a descendant from an Indian family, and I'd had a phone number on how to get a hold of him.
1: Right.
4: And, well, what we did was I had this phone number probably for 2 years. One morning I woke up and just out of the blue just called, and it was to a tribal office in South Dakota. Anyway, I'd called, and this gentleman had told me that he thought that my father was deceased. And after further review, he had called me back, and he said that he had deceased. But The thing that was weird about it was he told me that, and I never knew this, that March 31st was my father's birthday. And that was the day that I had called him.
1: Wow.
4: And
1: well, that's either ESP or it's a good ghost story. Thanks for the call.

0: From the Kingdom of Nye, this is Coast to Coast AM with Art Bell on the CBC Radio Network.
1: Good morning. It is Saturday morning on Halloween weekend, or Monday morning, depending on when you're hearing this program. But in a lot of ways, it doesn't matter what day it is, it's ageless, isn't it? These are ghost stories, real ones, from real people, all of you. Scarier than any sort of guest I could put on, because it's coming from all of you and it's real. That's what it's all about. That's what this program is all about. And we now continue on the toll-free line. You're on the air. Good morning.
2: Hi, Art. It's Kim from Olympia.
1: Hi, Kim.
2: My ghost story kind of pales in comparison to some of them I heard tonight. But my bedroom, I have a bed. My TV's at the foot of my bed. And I have a big bird on an open perch. It's a blue and gold macaw.
1: Right.
2: And my roof always leaked just in this one little place. And so we finally got tired of messing with it. We put plastic over the hole,
1: sure.
2: Over where it leaked at.
1: Well, sure.
2: And it's always been a familiar sound hearing my husband walking around back and forth that they're working on it. Well, one night, he was down at his shop working, and I was in bed watching some good trash TV. And I heard him go up there, and I figured, well, he's just fixing the plastic. You know, it had blown off of some. It's really late at night. And I waited through three commercial breaks because I was all cozy and didn't want to get out of bed. And finally, my bird kept getting upset. Whenever I get in bed, he goes to bed. And my bird kept pacing back and forth. And he kept pacing back and forth. And I thought, daggum it, it's, you know, bothering him. And pretty soon he goes, rawr, makes a really loud sound. I go, he's going to wake my kids up. So I got out of bed to go yell at my husband. And right when I got to the door to open it, my husband opened the door. And the walking stopped.
1: Oh.
2: Yeah. That's my ghost story.
1: What do you think it was?
2: My husband said, see, it's general knowledge in my family that I'm chicken. I'm afraid of everything. I don't do ghosts. And he said that it may have been someone close to us who passed on that wanted to make contact but not make me afraid. You know, it was something that I was very familiar hearing because it sounded just like my husband up there walking. I've heard it for years.
1: Thank you for the call.
2: Bye-bye.
1: Take care. I can imagine it would be so if there is an afterlife, and I am convinced there is, then there would be nothing that anybody would want to do more than to contact, to comfort, or to somehow link with the loved one they left behind. So I don't find it strange that we get these sorts of stories. I would be surprised if they were any other sort of story. It's always a link to somebody that has known the person who was alive, or many times it appears to be a guardian angel kind of story, and occasionally the story of a spirit that has died under very troubling conditions, a very violent, unexpected death, that sort of thing. Toll-free line, you're on the air. Hi.
3: Good morning. excuse me. This happened to me when I was in Europe about 10 years ago, and both my parents are archaeologists, and they had been digging at a Gallo-Roman dig on the Luxembourg-Belgian border for about 3 years.
1: Mm-hmm.
3: And we always stayed at a house that was sort of on a low, bald mountain, forested. Two villages were nearby, Pétange on the Luxembourg side and Rodingen on the Belgian side, and the dig was nearby, the Tilburg. And we always had a crew of student diggers that would dig with us. And one year we were having a dinner. It was nearing the end of the season, the summer season when we were digging there, and we had a dinner and all the students were there and stuff, and it was kind of a drizzly, semi-foggy night.
1: Sure.
3: And it was getting sort of late in the evening, and we were getting ready to go to bed, my brother and I, because we were pretty young. We were, I don't know, 10 or so. And one of the girls that was a student digger went out on the porch, and she was out there for about 5 minutes, and she came back in. And I remember, because we were just getting ready to go to bed, and she really looked just horribly scared and was, like, trembling and so forth. And she said that she had seen some kind of weird hippie guy across the road just at the tree line going south from, again, where we were staying.
1: Mm-hmm.
3: And it kind of freaked everybody out, but, you know, we thought, oh, it's just some weird guy that had wandered up from Pétange, which was maybe like a mile and a half, 2 miles away down the small mountain. Anyway, we didn't think that much about it, but, you know, anyway, still addressed the issue in the town later on. We asked, you know, the grocer and stuff, you know, why would someone be up there? And there weren't any people in this town. This was in, like, the early 70s and in kind of a rural area there. There weren't any people that really would likely fit that kind of description, because she said it was like this really wild-looking hippie guy that was just standing there staring at her. And then we heard the story that during World War II, when the Nazis had occupied this area, that there was a guy who had lost his wife in the occupation and had gone crazy and had run off to live in the woods. And he had, you know, whatever, lived roughly and stuff, and he'd become hirsute and so forth. And anyway, he had been hunted down and killed by the Nazis, you know, for whatever reason. They didn't want this kind of thing going on or something. And no one, at least admittedly, had heard this story before this time. And this, you know, really scared us. And this guy was called the Red Man of Rodingen, and he was from the Belgian town that was, you know, some 8-10 miles away, actually, on the other side. But this girl, and it freaked us all out, and we were like, oh, God, oh, God, oh, God, you know, my brother and I, of course, it's haunted, the whole area. And this girl got so freaked out by it that I remember she ended up going home early. And to this day, I can just remember this mood that was after this happened, this mood that was on the dig. And there was only like 2 weeks left in that season, but she went home like that week because it had freaked her out so bad.
1: Yeah, well, those are kind of freaky circumstances anyway. I mean, any dig, anything old like that in such an exotic location, to have that happen, I could understand it would go to work on your mind.
3: Yeah. It was quite an experience. I remember it to this day.
1: Appreciate the story, sir. Thank you.
3: All right. Good
1: night. There's one from Europe. That's another thing. These stories that you're hearing are not confined at all to this country. Our program is in Canada and Mexico, I guess. And so those are the ones we're hearing. But I guarantee you that with a serious, we're not going to laugh at you kind of approach, you could put this program on in Europe, any nation, any language, and you could get the same kind of responses. Toll-free line, you're on the air. Good morning.
4: Hi, Art. This is Kirk in Medford, Oregon.
1: Hello, Kirk. What do you have for us?
4: Well, I've had some strange things happen to me in the mid-50s. We lived in a house in California on Garden Grove Avenue.
1: Mm-hmm.
4: And I was a kid of maybe about 10, 11. And I had trouble, like, going in the bedroom. It seems that things happened. And I was uncomfortable, and I, you know, I just was afraid to go in this bedroom we had in this house. I didn't like it. And one night, my grandparents came over, and we had dinner and such. And just as they were leaving, I just happened to walk by my bedroom. I was getting ready to go to bed. And I saw the curtain move, and just out of the corner of my eye, you know, and I had a bad feeling, and I looked over, mm-hmm. and I could hardly believe my eyes. And I didn't want to go in the bedroom, but it turned out it was time to go to bed, so we did. And when I went in there, no sooner had I been on the bed for more than 2 or 3 minutes, it seemed unreasonably dark, and I started to panic, and I noticed my window being open, a slight breeze coming in, and it was unreasonably cold. And with no warning, this unusual ghost-like being floated through the window.
1: Mm.
4: And I got the impression that it was female. I don't know why. It had white hair that almost looked like straw. And I tried so hard to scream, and it's an odd sensation. I know I was awake. I wasn't dreaming because, you know, I was aware of...
1: Let me guess, the scream wouldn't come.
4: Well, it did slightly. It did slightly, but I just couldn't get it out. And
1: mm-hmm.
4: this being floated toward me, and it grabbed my hand. And as I was starting to scream, and actually, you know, I was making sounds, it tied something around my finger, and then I was completely immobile. It then kind of floated me up out of bed and by the window, and I actually floated out the window, and I got the sensation when I was floating that I was like on a magic carpet. And I remember being floated toward a light, and I remember being poked and prodded, And I got the weirdest sensation, you know, like almost like a tickling sensation. I noticed a buzzing sound. And then I don't remember much after that. I remember being back in bed.
1: You know what I would say to you, sir?
4: What's that?
1: And I don't know if it would be right or not, but I would say if you ever have the opportunity, get a hypnotist to regress you. What you may have experienced may not have been so much a ghost story as it is an abduction story.
4: And that's what kind of scares me because I'll tell you something. Several months after that, I was back in my bedroom, and talk about closets. I was laying in bed. My little brother used to hop in bed with me. You know, I was used to that. You know, he'd hop in bed. He got scared a few times.
1: Sure.
4: But one night, my little brother was not in the bedroom, and it turns out that I felt something next to me, touching me all over, and it felt like claws. And it was the weirdest, most awful thing. And it pushed me in the closet, inside the closet, and the door went shut. And that time I did manage to scream. My mother came in and turned the light on and found me in there, and I was shaking hysterical.
1: All right. I appreciate the call, sir. There it is, another closet story. I suggest to you all, and you need not do it. It's your business. But if you have an open closet now, close it. I want to remind you all that our new newsletter, the inaugural edition of our newsletter, is just coming out. And if you would like to get it, a subscription to the newsletter, it'll be 16 pages long, is just $29.95. 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On the wild card line, you're on the air. Good morning.
5: Hi, this is David from Sacramento.
1: Hi, David.
5: And this isn't a story. This is a true account, I swear to God.
1: Well, that's fine.
5: In 1976, I was on a National Outdoor Leadership Mountaineering School in the Wind River Range in Laramie, Wyoming.
1: Yes, sir.
5: And it's an ancient range, and Indians have lived there for thousands of years. After about 25 days on this trip in these remote areas, me and my camp partner had just finished dinner. We needed some water for our tea. It was really dark, and we set off for the river, and it was only about 30 feet away. We started down the small trail and could hear the babbling sounds coming from the river just a few feet away. Suddenly, it just grew pitch black, and the forest seemed to close in all around us. We could just make out vague shapes and dark apparitions, and the sounds of the water were replaced by a whooshing sound.
1: Mm-hmm.
5: Everything seemed to spiral around us and like water going down a drain. It scares me now just to think about it. All my energy seemed to drain away from my body, and I remember falling over forest branches, and everything seemed to have an oozy, formless, and kind of black quality.
1: Boy, that is frightening.
5: Yeah, we were screaming for our lives and couldn't understand why no one else could hear us. The next thing I remember is my knees were getting weak, and I had this kind of sinking feeling.
1: Yeah.
5: I was about to collapse, and then I felt a rough, rocky surface, and my friend was inching along with me, just a few feet behind me.
1: Mm-hmm.
5: And suddenly I found a flat spot, and I collapsed into it. I just sat there exhausted and told my friend to wait there until the morning. All night long, I waited there, and it, just staring into this utter blackness, and I was seeing, like, these electrical charges. They were a bluish-white streak.
1: Yes.
5: And finally, just at the light of dawn, I could see the from the new sun the river not more than 50 feet away.
1: Wow.
5: Yeah, we were on the other side of this river, and although our shoes weren't wet, I could see these camps where our parties were.
1: Yes.
5: And I still don't know how they didn't hear us screaming. But the strangest thing is that we were 25 feet off the ground on a cliff, and I was just sitting there in a cubby hole. It was shaped like a perfect chair with a back and a seat, and the armrests were there, too. And we were experienced rock climbers, and we had difficulty getting down the sheer face. Later, I looked up, and you'd never see that chair unless you'd actually sat there before. We told our guide who was taking us on this trip, and he said that we were in a Shoshone Indian burial ground.
1: Oh.
5: And had experienced a Wind River turnaround. He said it's a real common experience of many people in that area. But for the rest of that trip, it lasted 35 days. The forest just seemed somehow darker and more sinister. And I noticed the trees were black and the scary mosses hanging down everywhere.
1: It's what you were looking for.
5: Well, it was something else.
1: Thank you, my friend. That's
5: Thank
1: a good
5: you.
1: Story. Take care. Burial grounds. Why? Why do spirits stay in the area where they left? Or in the area of their physical bodies? Or in homes? Or connected to material objects? Why? These are questions we may not answer in this life. On the toll-free line, you're on the air. Hi.
6: Hey, how you doing?
1: Just fine.
6: I have a real quick story.
1: All right, where are you?
6: Omaha, Nebraska.
1: Welcome to the program. Go ahead.
6: Oh, thanks. When I was about 17 years old, I lived in Louisiana with my mom and my stepdad and my sister.
1: Yes.
6: We lived out in the country. And I don't know if you've ever been to Louisiana on a hot July night when it's kind of foggy. It's kind of spooky anyway.
1: It's a kind of a spooky state in a lot of ways, isn't it?
6: Yeah, it is a real spooky state. And this story, no one believes it. It doesn't matter if you believe it or not. It's just the truth.
1: That's all right.
6: I drove out to the country one night and drove out to our house. We had a long gravel road, and our house was about 200 yards back from the main road. We actually lived at the end of a cul-de-sac, and we were the only house out there. And I got home, and I pulled into the driveway, and we were all sitting around the living room, my sister, my mom, and I. And the dog started barking. We had two Labrador retrievers, and they were barking at the front door. And I opened the front door, thinking it might be a deer they were barking at, or, you know, another wild dog or something.
1: Of course.
6: And they ran straight like a rabbit across our yard and then across the cul-de-sac into the lot across from us. It was an all-wooded area. And they were back in the woods for maybe 10, 20 seconds, and they started hightailing it back to the house. And, you know, I'm not that brave, but I'm brave enough to get a flashlight and walk around and see what's, you know, in the woods across the street from my house.
1: Mm-hmm.
6: As I walked across the yard, my sister and my mom, they weren't going to go with me. The dogs followed me to the end of our yard and wouldn't go across the street with me. I walked across the street. I guess I'd been maybe 5 or 10 feet into the woods across from our house when my sister just screamed, just bloody murder. And I turned to look at her, and when I did that, she said, just run back to the house. And I did. I ran as fast as I could. And when I got back to the house, I said, what was the deal? And she said, just turn around real slow and look out in those woods. And right where I had been, maybe 5 or 10 feet from where I had been standing, there were these two red glowing eyes.
1: Oh, my God.
6: And I have never in my life, listen, I have never, it gives me the willies thinking about it now. I have never in my life felt more terror. We went in the house. We called the sheriff. The sheriff came out, rummaged around. There's nothing out there. Absolutely nothing. But for the rest of the time, the rest of my life in the country, in that Louisiana town, at any given night, unearthly screams and weird stuff in those woods, and as soon as I could, I moved out. The creepiest thing, I can't explain those eyes, were just the weirdest.
1: I would, too. I'd be gone. Red eyes in the woods, oh no.
6: Yeah, so I don't know if that's a ghost or not, but it was one of the creepiest things I've ever seen.
1: Well, it definitely qualifies, sir, and I take it nothing like it has ever happened to you since.
6: Well, I've had other odd things happen in my life. If I can tell you one more, this is very quick.
1: Very quick.
6: Again, in Louisiana, when I lived in New Orleans, I have a story I like to call the skeleton story. When I was a small child, I must have been 4 or 5, I had the remembrance of waking up in my bed on two occasions and a blue pale light coming from outside my window. I open up, I just pull the curtain aside, and there's like two skeleton faces outside my window, and it scared the crap out of me. Then, on another occasion, I saw another blue light in my hallway, and the skeleton figure walked right down the hallway into my sister's room, and that's all I remember.
1: That'll do. I appreciate your call, sir.
6: Thanks a lot.
1: Thank you. I appreciate all of your calls. This has been a pleasure. You have just heard the 1994 edition of our annual Halloween show. I thank you. It's been a good week of talk radio. This program will repeat Sunday night, Monday morning on Halloween. We will be here with A Dreamland on Sunday evening. And we will resume the syndicated program next week. Don't forget to get a copy of this program, and I can imagine you might want one. 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Thank you all, those who sent faxes. I didn't get to all of them. I'm sorry. I've got a whole stack here. It's been a wonderful night of talk radio. We could use hours more, but don't have them. Take care. Good night.

from the high desert and the great American Southwest, I bid you all good morning, good evening. Out across all these many time zones, some of which are beginning to experience Halloween now, some will soon, and some not for a while, stretching from the Hawaiian Islands and Tahiti in the west, all the way to the U.S. Caribbean Virgin Islands in the east, south into South America, north all the way to the pole. This is Ghost to Ghost AM. Good morning, everybody. It's good to be with you. I have a number of announcements and a little bit of the standard news for you that we must cover. Quickening items, big time. They'll kind of mesh into Ghost to Ghost throughout the night. Now, we have to welcome a whole bunch of new stations. And so let me get that out of the way right now. What a pleasure it is to welcome the big monster WJR in Detroit. What an auspicious evening for you to begin. Morning there now. 760 on the dial, 50,000 big watts blazing through the nighttime mid-America. And so we're glad to have you on board. Good to be on WJR. WHAM, 50,000 gigantic non-directional Halloween watts from Rochester, New York. Good to have you on board. Big, big affiliates. Also, WFMD in Frederick, Maryland, 930 on the AM dial. Welcome to the program, serving into portions of Baltimore and Washington, D.C. and so forth. And WTAD AM in Quincy, Illinois. Welcome, WTAD. Good to have you along. Now, what to begin with? Well, first of all, the secular secular news of the day. Quebec is not going to do it. The final vote was awfully close. It was a Canadian hair. The yeses take it, did not take it, and missed it by about seven-tenths, I guess you'd say, of a percent. The yes votes were 49.4, the no votes 50.6, so Quebec, Canada will stay together. And I must say that that I'm happy for them, those that are happy. I'm happy for you. Splitting up any country is not too cool an idea. A person that I have had, and for all the new listeners out there, it's just impossible to explain my program. We do all kinds of unusual things all the time. And I never know from night to night what we're going to do. I will tell you this. We don't screen calls. I have no call screener. Don't want one. Don't have any need for one. I've been doing the program this way for about 11 years. By the way, the affiliate count now is 230 affiliates nationwide. So I never know what's going to happen. I do the program actually 5 hours per night. And if I had to come down here and do a Rush Limbaugh, and I like Rush, but I don't do what he does. If I had to do that, I would absolutely go crackers. God, I can't believe it. My wife has candles all over my room. I am appropriately decorated for Halloween, and I don't know where she found it, but she found, it does have 5 fingers. She brought me this candle that is burning in here, and it is a hand. 5 fingers. A hand and 5 fingers. And as the candle burns, blood runs, or red wax, I guess, but what sure does look like blood, runs down individually from each finger, staining the hand with blood as it drips. God, what a weird candle. And from here in rural Nevada as well, I don't know where you would find such a thing. But it is here.
And the room is scattered with burning candles. My picture of Shannon Dougherty has been desecrated. Says, I want your soul. With an S in a circle around it. Then there's a pumpkin sitting here. So I'm appropriately outfitted for Halloween. Something a little sobering for you before we begin Ghost to Ghost. People are saying, what's Ghost to Ghost? You're about to find out. We have had a man, a good friend of mine, is a man named Gordon Michael Scallion. He is, in my opinion, if there is such a real thing as a prophet or a visionary, Gordon Michael Scallion is the modern-day Edgar Casey, no question about it. Aside from a fax, which I got from him recently, saying, Art, look, no change, I'd come on the program, but no change in my predictions, many of you may recall his last words to us were, whatever you do, watch Vesuvius and Etna. I wonder if any of you recall that. Watch Vesuvius and Etna. Gordon Michael Scallion is predicting Earth changes that would make what we're going to do this morning seem like kid stuff. Well, my jaw hit my chest when I watched CBS Sunday Night News. Mount Vesuvius in Italy. There has been not much since 1944, where 50 died in a very minor explosion. Before that, 79 AD in Pompeii, 25,000 people dead. CBS said Vesuvius may be about to go up again. Experts are saying a series of quakes may be signaling a new major eruption. There is a voluntary evacuation called for, but where 25,000 in Pompeii lived within striking distance of Pompeii, there are now 500,000, and they're not going to leave. Scallion said, watch Vesuvius and Etna, and I just sat there. I couldn't believe it. I actually woke my wife up. I said, you've got to see this report. Richard in East Central California simply sent a fax saying Vesuvius is going to blow. They're encouraging voluntary evacuation. I'm moving inland. Could I interest you in some California land? No. Small earthquake in Alaska over the weekend. 4.8, something like that. Nothing too serious. They have turned on Beta, the Billion Channel Extraterrestrial Array. It is to look for aliens, to look for others anywhere out there, a major effort to find out if anybody is out there. Outside Boston, there is an 84-foot radio telescope. It is big. It's got new electronics. It is the private sector version, if you will, of SETI. SETI, as you know, has been defunded, but this one just turned on. There are, it is estimated, 100 million planets in our galaxy that may in all probability contain intelligent life. I said 100 million that may contain intelligent life. Scientists say it is not a matter of if we find them, but when. And so they are hoping that we will get a signal, and they are confident that we will. Also, over the weekend, Wright-Patterson, as you know, Air Force Base in Dayton, Ohio, is a very, very unlikely place for Middle East peace talks. Very unlikely. And yet, they are going to be held there, according to CBS News, Sunday, in the strictest security. And then, of course, if all goes well or badly, depending on your point of view, we get to send 20 or 25,000 men into an area where there are at least 100,000 landmines waiting to take their limbs.
One more item. I call it, you will hear the phrase used on this program, I call it the quickening. I've been doing talk radio now for, this show actually, for 11 years, talk radio longer than that. And whether you're talking about social, economic, political matters, it doesn't matter. In every area of life all around the world, things are beginning to occur at a faster pace. Now, I am not a Bible thumper, nor do I say we are headed toward some religious manifestation or change. I don't say that. I'm just telling you, as a talk host, I'm watching very carefully, and to me it is more than obvious that we are headed toward something big. Some big change. Some big something. I don't know. I'm just a talk host. I'm telling you, I call it the quickening. And to add to it, there is a mystery epidemic sweeping northwestern Nicaragua. It has now infected thousands of people, killing 12 so far. Doctors unable to stop it. Clinics in a town of 13,000 say they have been deluged by patients from rural areas complaining of bleeding of the nose, gums, headaches, body aches, severe fatigue. In dramatic form, patients have come in and collapsed in the unit. One doctor told Reuters, all we can do is halfway stabilize them and send them off to Leon. They only go to die there. So we have got another one, ladies and gentlemen, a new mysterious disease of some kind. We don't know what it is, but we do know that it is. All right, in a moment, we are going to start down a very different path. Interesting as all of that news may be, there will be lots of airtime in the next several days to talk about it. Because this morning, we are going to, I don't know if the word is celebrate, but we are going to, what is the word? We are going to make significant note of Halloween. And we are going to do it in a serious way. And before I even begin, I want to lay down a few ground rules. Number one, no jokes. I'm only interested in serious, and I mean serious and true, ghost stories. There are plenty of them. Is there life after death? It is probably one of the biggest questions troubling mankind, has been since probably we've been walking around thinking about stuff like this. Well, one sure way, one possible way, I guess I ought to say, to determine if there is life, a spirit that exists beyond the one we have with the physical body that increasingly burdens us as we travel down life's long-toothed highway, if there is some spirit that lives beyond the body, one way and one area of exploration is obviously the spirit world. It's been quite some time now, but on this very day, across much of America, back, I believe, in 1926, Harry Houdini died. Why do you suppose he died on Halloween? Just coincidence? Perhaps. At any rate, back to my ground rules. I want only serious stories, ghost stories of one sort or another. And that's what we're going to do all night long. Now, the audience had a big talk about it last week. Now, obviously, when I come on the air tomorrow night in this time zone, it still will be Halloween. So we will do tonight in totality. Tomorrow night will be partial, depending on how it goes. But on this program, we celebrate. We note profoundly this day. Celebrate is the wrong word. So, in a moment, a couple of stories to prep you for what's coming.
All right, here is a true but bizarre story. Now, this is still not yet quite Halloween fodder, but I wanted you to hear it. On March 23rd, 1994, the medical examiner viewed the body of Ronald Opus and concluded that he died from a shotgun wound of the head. Not unusual yet in our society. The descendant had jumped from the top of a 10-story building intending to commit suicide. He left a note to that effect indicating his despondency. As he fell past the 9th floor, his life was interrupted by a shotgun blast through a window, which killed him instantly. Bear in mind, the fellow had jumped out of a very high floor, but as he came by floor number 9, his head literally was blown off through by a shotgun. Neither the shooter nor the decedent was aware that a safety net had been erected at the 8th floor level to protect some window washers, and that Opus would not have been able to complete his suicide anyway because of that. Strange. Ordinarily, Dr. Mills continued, quote, a person who sets out to commit suicide ultimately succeeds, even through the mechanism, even though it might not be what he really intended, that Opus was shot on the way to certain death 9 stories below probably would not have changed his mode of death from suicide to homicide, but the fact that his suicidal intent would not have been successful caused the medical examiner to feel that he had homicide on his hands. The room on the 9th floor where the shotgun blast emanated was occupied by an elderly man and his wife. Get this, they were arguing and he was threatening her with the shotgun. He was so upset that when he pulled the trigger, he completely missed his wife, and the pellets went through the window, hitting Opus, who was on the way to his, what he thought was his death anyway. When one intends to kill subject A, but kills subject B in the attempt, one is guilty of the murder of subject B. When confronted with this charge, the old man and his wife were both adamant that neither one of them knew the shotgun was loaded. The old man said it had been his long-standing habit to threaten his wife with an unloaded shotgun. He had no intention to murder her. Therefore, the killing of Opus appears to be an accident. That is to say, the gun had been accidentally loaded. The continuing investigation, get this, turned up a witness who saw the old couple's son loading the shotgun about 6 weeks prior to the fatal incident. It transpired that the old lady had cut off her son's financial support, and the son, knowing the propensity of his father to use the shotgun in a threatening way, loaded the gun with the expectation that his father would shoot his mother. The case now becomes one of murder on the part of the son for the death of Ronald Opus. Can you believe it? There was an exquisite twist. Further investigation revealed that the son, Ronald Opus, had become increasingly despondent over the failure of his attempt to engineer his own mother's murder. This is what led him to jump off the 10-story building on March 23rd, only to be killed by a shotgun blast through a 9th-story window. The medical examiner closed the case as that of a suicide. So, there you got it. The weirdest but true story I could possibly have found for you to kick off Halloween 1995. That one is weird, but it is true. And maybe it's true that there is sometimes a very immediate kind of justice for those who would do evil. All right, prepare yourselves. It's coming. Ghost to Ghost AM is next.

Good morning from the high desert. In time zones across America, it is Halloween. And this is Ghost to Ghost AM. My name is Art Bell. Normal talk radio is suspended. Not that what I do is all that normal most of the time anyway. But on this day, it's nothing but ghost stories all night long. I suggest you do as I have done and turn down the lights. If you've got the nerve. Because some of what you're going to hear tonight is going to curl your hair or stand it up. Isn't this great? Could you stand to take this piece of music and go to a graveyard on this night? I think not. Well, all right, everybody, here we go. Here's one. I've got a whole group of stories for you, which have come from all of you. And I have simply chosen some of them to kick off everything. Art, my first experience occurred in the early 70s. I was doing some college radio on WPKN-FM in Bridgeport, Connecticut. Now, alone, that's pretty spooky. There was a legend in the town of Easton nearby about a swamp monster, a Sasquatch type of creature. We decided to do a Halloween special in search of the Easton Monster, so we wanted it to be a serious program. We researched past sightings, interviewed locals, even procured volunteers from the community to go along with us to verify our findings, or lack thereof.

by listening to the tapes. At least one person in each car yelled, "Let's get the hell out of here." There was no communication between the cars. We all quickly drove back to the radio station, nobody speaking a word en route. When we got there, our producer had the foresight to suggest that no one say anything, but simply take a piece of paper and write down what had scared us. When we compared notes, we all had written the same thing. We had seen the figure of a woman, around 30, with long flowing hair and a long white gown floating down the center of the road. She was transparent. As we were not looking for a ghost, this could hardly be considered group hypnosis. We had been looking for a Sasquatch, needless to say. We were all terribly unnerved and immediately canceled the special, telling our audience there had been technical difficulties. That is from Steve Fisher in Bellevue, Washington. And it is but one of several broadcast-related stories of this sort that I have for you this morning. I'm telling you right now, there are things that we do not understand, and there are many people out there that put them off as this or that. I am not one of those people. To sort of set the mood for you, I am not going to be fooling around with weird little sound effects and that sort of thing through the night, because I think that takes away from the reality of what we're going to do. You know, I'm not going to make a joke out of it, but I do have a couple of sound effects collected over the last couple of weeks that I may use. The first I'm going to let you hear is, remember, there's a lot of new listeners out there. I do a show on Sunday called Dreamland that deals with this kind of material all the time. Linda Howe, widely reputed to be the world's, I say expert, she doesn't like that term, investigator, she is a journalist, who looks into crop circles, animal mutilations, and Sasquatch of late, sent to me a tape of a sound of what is said to be Bigfoot. And try and imagine yourself out in the middle of the woods, in the middle of nowhere. Brace yourself. If you've got a cat on your lap, get it off now. I'm telling you. This is the sound sent to me by Linda Howe, the sound of Sasquatch.

Now, how'd you like to hear that sound out in the middle of the night somewhere, hmm? So if I use any sound effects, it'll be this and one other. And that's it. And that's because they are said to be the real thing, which is what I want from you this morning. The real thing. If you've got a ghost story and you can tell it well, then I encourage you to pick up the telephone, and I guess I better cover the phone business right now, and then we'll go to the lines. All right? Here it is. 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

0: 1-800-825-5033. Now, here's the trick. Let them ring until they're answered. If you have not been picked up, they'll cut you off. The phone company does that. We don't. Pick it up, redial, try again. Persistence is power, and eventually you will get through. So let us begin. The night is yours. Ghost to Ghost AM is on the air. And you will be the first caller. First-time callers, area 702-727-1222. We don't take last names on the air.
1: Okay.
0: So we didn't get started very well there because I had to bleep that out. So let us begin all over again. Just give us your first name only.
1: Okay, this is Jeff.
0: And where are you, Jeff?
1: I'm in Santa Maria.
0: Santa Maria, California.
1: Hello, I'm glad to start off as your first caller. I'm pretty lucky. Probably the best guy to start off. I work at a radio station.
0: Oh.
1: And it broadcasts.
0: Most,
1: your show.
0: You mean you work at one of my affiliates?
1: Yeah, over at KSMA.
0: In Santa Maria?
1: Mm-hmm.
0: Oh, that's excellent.
1: Yeah.
0: Okay. Are you presently on duty?
1: No, I'm in my room.
0: I see. All right.
1: My dad and my sister are listening. They both work there, too. And we have a ghost in our studios over at the...
0: Over at KSMA?
1: Yeah. The way it goes is... A guy that used to work there.
0: Yes.
1: Sorry, I'm very nervous.
0: Just relax. No, I had never heard this, and since you're one of my affiliates, gee, I'm surprised. Had you thought maybe they don't want this out?
1: No, I asked my dad, really, and at first, my sister said that maybe he wouldn't let us to know about this stuff, but he said it was okay.
0: All right.
1: And anyway, this guy... He was working on the inside, and he was doing a game, a baseball game or something.
0: Mm-hmm.
1: And my sister, she works over on the AM, and she does games every once in a while, but I usually work on the FM side.
0: Right.
1: And she has had occurrences happening there. I don't know how long ago it was, maybe 5 or 6 years ago.
0: Mm-hmm.
1: This guy was working a game. And the guy on the FM side comes out, and he sees this guy lying on the floor. And
0: right.
1: He called up my dad and said...
0: Is your dad the manager or program director or something?
1: He's operations manager.
0: I see.
1: And he called him and he said, Jeff, his name, I think you better get over here. This guy is on the floor, and I think he's dead.
0: Bad news,
1: so,
0: yeah.
1: Yeah.
0: I wouldn't like that myself.
1: My dad got over there, and by the time he was over there, paramedics were there working on him and everything. And so he eventually died, and they said it was of a heart attack.
0: Yes.
1: And this is in the middle of the game.
0: Yes.
1: And so the guy that found him, one night, he goes through the hall. There's a long hall that stretches about 50 feet. He checks it for boxes and stuff, anything that might be in the way that you might trip on.
0: Well, sure.
1: And... He turns out the lights, and he's going down there later, and he stumbles and falls. And he turns on the lights, there's nothing there. And it was right next to the AM room, I suppose. And anyway, later on...
0: Let me guess, he stumbled over the body.
1: I don't know, but it was supposedly where he had found him.
0: Uh-huh, where the body had been found.
1: Nothing was there when he turned on the lights.
0: Well... Jeff, thank you for the story. That's not unusual, and it's a great way to set everything up. I am glad that you were here first. You see, this is the essence, I believe, and I've interviewed many, many, many, many people on Dreamland, this program, and others, experts in this area. And don't ask me, because again, I'm just a talk host. But when people die suddenly, painfully, sometimes murdered, sometimes with drastically unfinished business, unrequited love, whatever it might be, for some reason the spirit seems to linger. And that's two radio station stories in a row. I don't know if I like that. But it's the truth. Now, at one point during a Jeff's call, you could hear a little sound, a little hum. That's because I didn't even need to ask him. He was obviously on a portable telephone. All right, east of the Rockies, you are on the air. Good morning.
2: Hi, how are you, Art?
0: Fine.
2: Can I go ahead and, you know, tell you...
0: Well, of course, where are you?
2: I'm actually in Reno, listening on KOH.
0: Well, actually, then you're on the wrong line.
2: Oh, am I?
0: This is east of the Rockies.
2: Oh, I'm sorry.
0: The number you want to call is 1-800-618-8255.
2: Hold on, I don't even have a pen.
0: Well, that's the number.
2: All right.
0: So thank you very much for the call, and I'll repeat it again. 1-800-618-8255, west of the Rockies. East of the Rockies, it's 1-800-825-5033. Again, east, you're on the air. Hi.
3: Yes, sir. This is Tony from Pueblo. Listen to you on KCSJ.
0: Pueblo, Colorado. Fine.
3: Yes,
0: welcome to the program.
3: Story I have, it actually happened the summer of 1986, right before I went into the service.
0: Yes, sir.
3: I'm originally from North Carolina, and
0: I can hear it in your voice.
3: Yeah, just a little bit of an accent.
0: Yeah.
3: The part of the country I'm from is known very well for its ghost stories and UFO sightings and things of that nature.
0: Uh-huh.
3: On this particular night, me and a couple of my high school buddies decided we were going to go to this place that was reputed to be a haunted house. We went up there and went inside and was messing around, you know, just goofing off, doing typical high school guy things.
0: You need not describe them, I recall.
3: So we went ahead, got pretty bored with that, didn't see anything interesting, so we decided to leave. Well, the house was located out in the country, I guess about 6 or 7 miles from the town I lived in. Mm-hmm. And we started back into town, and there's a long stretch of road called Piper's Gap Road in that area.
0: Okay.
3: We started down the road, and it just got real foggy. Just like it just sat down, you know, and it's real humid back there. So I figured it was just one of them typical things. You know, it got a little bit cooler. Clouds came down.
0: And it just lays down, yeah.
3: And it just laid down on the road.
0: Sure.
3: Well, while we're going down through there, got to going and talking about people that pick up hitchhikers. And the next thing you know, they'll turn over, be talking to them, turn around, and they won't be there in the car.
0: Many stories like that.
3: So we're going down the road, and we come up to, I wouldn't say a fork in the road, I'd say an intersection where another road connected with the road we were on.
0: Yes.
3: As we approach it, we can just make out a person standing right on the side of the road, right at where the road connects.
0: A hitchhiker.
3: And he's got his thumb out.
0: Naturally.
3: Well, we're talking to each other, and I said, you know, why don't we just stop and pick the guy up? And they're like, no, man, don't do it, you know, because we've just been talking about picking up hitchhikers.
0: That's right.
3: So I said, no, I said, we're going to go ahead and do it. And I was driving. So I pull the car over. The guy sitting beside me in the passenger seat rolls down the window, leans out, and asks the guy if he needs a ride. Well, he just automatically turned back to me, and, I mean, his face was just ashen. I mean, it just went pale. And I leaned down and looked out the passenger window, and he had already asked him if he had wanted a ride. I looked at the guy. The guy was as white as a sheet, and he was still looking down the road in the direction that we had came from.
0: Huh.
3: And he didn't move, didn't make any any sign that he even knew we were there. And the next thing I done was hit the gas and got out of there as fast as I could. And that was, what, 9 years ago, and it still, to this day, I think about it, and it kind of gives me the shivers.
0: And what is it that you think you saw, well, what was he?
3: You know, I don't know, because I'd never seen him before, and I come from a pretty small town, and, you know, it was a, I guess it was a ghost. I mean, that's the only thing I can attribute it to, was it was a ghost. It was an apparition.
0: An apparition. I appreciate the call, sir.
3: Yes,
0: thank
3: sir.
0: You. There you are. An apparition. Many many stories presently circulating on the west coast of the country about hitchhikers getting into cars talking about Gabriel's horns about to blow. Kind of like Vesuvius, huh? Or maybe in concert with. And then suddenly disappearing, many, many such stories. East of the Rockies, you're on the air. Good morning.
4: Hi, how are you?
0: I'm all right. Where are you?
4: I'm in Detroit.
0: Detroit, our first Detroit caller.
4: Yeah, I'd like to welcome you to Detroit.
0: Well, I thank you very much. We're very happy to be there.
4: Oh.
0: You will find this to be a pretty weird show.
4: Well.
0: But it's an acquired taste. Given a little time, you'll learn to like it.
4: Well, you've been recommended, and the only thing I've heard about you is that you're very cerebral.
0: Well, I'll take judgment on that after you've listened for about a week.
4: Okay. is it 2 o'clock Eastern time? No, I don't know if you're on pace delay.
0: It's coming up on midnight, the actual beginning of Halloween where I am, so I'm on Pacific time. And I believe in Detroit, even though it doesn't seem like you guys ought to be, you're on Eastern time, right?
4: Oh, you got it.
0: So it's coming up on 3 o'clock in the morning there.
4: Yep.
0: Yikes.
4: Well, I've been known to stay up and talk with our late night hosts, and they've just been, the 38 states, the great voice of the Great Lakes. But
0: that's what I've heard, that WJR covers 38 states. That's remarkable.
4: Isn't it?
0: Yeah, absolutely remarkable. And if I think about it, you know, it's a funny thing, sir. I've been on network now doing network shows for several years, and yet every time a new station, a big one, joins, I still get nervous, like right now. Listen, I'm coming up on a break, and so what I would like to do, it's Aaron Nickel, we will hold you over and bring you back after the news, all right?
4: Sounds good.
0: Now, you're not going to hear anything. Don't let it bother you. We'll be right back. This is CBS.

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1: Welcome to Ghost AM. Thought I'd add a little spirit to the night. Good to be with you, everybody. I'm Art Bell, and we'll be here all night long. Nothing but ghost stories. The ground rules are simple. You tell the story, we'll listen. But it's got to be a real one. Heaven knows, is it heaven? There are plenty of them out there. And going back now to a caller, my first caller, I might add, on WJR in Detroit. And I just, you know, you said your radio station, sir, covers 38 states. I just got a fax from somebody. Said WJR 760 from Detroit is coming in here gangbusters, and he sends the fax from Birmingham, Alabama. His name is Ron. So there you are, all the way down in Alabama.
2: You can get it in Detroit, Alabama.
1: Listen, Detroit, as we all know, is the center of some pretty strange activity upon Halloween.
2: Yeah.
1: And I know there's a lot of volunteers out in your streets tonight trying to keep things quiet. I assume so far they are quiet.
2: Well, they haven't been too bad. I just had to go outside. My wife said she heard somebody parking out front.
1: Great.
2: And it's like we had a car stolen out front 2 days ago. So it's not the best neighborhood, but then again, it's not the worst.
1: Mm. Well, I've got a way to keep people inside. Did you hear last hour the Bigfoot sound I played?
2: Oh, yeah.
1: You did, huh?
2: All right. My dog.
1: Uh-huh. Well, I've got something else I want. If there's anything that'll keep the people in Detroit inside, try and imagine this outside. Listen carefully now.

0: How'd you like to meet something like that out in the middle of the street in the middle of the night?
1: Well, you know, I think I just heard that a few minutes ago. My wife's 8¾ months pregnant.
0: Oh, well, I hope she stays that way.
1: Yeah. Matter of fact, we were almost going to have the baby today, being Halloween, but we're going to have it tomorrow.
0: Well, I hope I didn't bring anything premature, so.
1: Oh, no.
0: Anyway, do you have you ever seen anything you could not explain?
1: Well, yeah, I had a, well, it was probably about 20 years ago. Me and my brother and sister got together, and we decided we were going to get out the old Ouija board and have a seance.
0: Yes.
1: And, of course, you know, the first person you call up from the dead is George Washington, and nothing seemed to happen, and all the lights were out in the house. And then my brother decided that he was going to call Satan. And
0: oh, really poor idea.
1: Yeah. And next thing you know, we heard a gust of wind, and the front door, we had a vestibule at the front of the house, mm-hmm. and just a flimsy door, and that swung shut. So it would have taken an action of somebody pulling it or suction, you know, a really strong breeze or something.
0: Sure.
1: To shut the door.
0: Sure.
1: And we got startled, and we ran over there and didn't see anything. And we flicked on the light, and the light didn't work.
0: Mm-hmm.
1: So we went to get a light bulb. We put it in, and we had like a 2x4 carpet in the vestibule, and the impression left on the carpet was the trident, the devil's spear, with, you know, the pitchfork.
0: Yes, oh yes, I know.
1: And nobody would have had the opportunity to do it, and they would have had to do it in the dark.
0: I'll tell you something, and I'll tell everybody else a brief story, which I sort of said I was never going to tell again. But that's a good one, sir. Thank you. And thank you, and we shall always remember you, by the way, as caller number one from Detroit. What is your first name again?
1: My name is KC.
0: KC. KC from Detroit. Brother, thank you.
1: Well, it's good listening to you, Art, and I'm sure you're going to get a lot more listeners from Detroit.
0: All right. Thank you. Yeah, good to be on the air there. Well, when I worked in Las Vegas, and for a number of years I did the program in Las Vegas, from the Union Plaza Hotel, it was called at that time. And one night when I was doing a show, this very night, as a matter of fact, a lady called up and claimed to be a witch. She gave me some very, very disconcerting information, personal knowledge, which I actually bleeped off the air. It was so personal, I couldn't believe that she could possibly, know these things about me. And toward the end of the call, she said she was going to come and leave something for me. Well, she left me a Ouija board, an ancient Ouija board. I have never, nor will I to this day, tell you what has happened to that Ouija board. But when you call upon spirits, when you call upon the dark side, and you do it with something, an instrument, it does not matter, you'd better be damn careful what you're doing. Ouija boards are an opening. They're an opening into a world where there are things that you may not really wish to meet. So my advice to you, without telling you the detailed story of this board, which is frightening, my advice to you is do not play with Ouija boards. It's like opening a door, and you just don't know what's going to walk through. West of the Rockies, you're on the air. Hi.
2: Art.
0: Yes.
2: Hello, how you doing?
0: Okay, you're going to have to get into that phone and yell at us.
2: All right, how's this?
0: I'm much better.
2: All right, thanks.
0: Where are you?
2: I'm in Spokane.
0: Spokane, Washington, KGA.
2: Mighty KGA.
0: You bet.
2: I have a story for you.
0: All right, go ahead.
2: It's a doozy. About a year ago, I was staying at a friend's house up in Newport.
0: Mm-hmm.
2: And we were sitting down in the basement, right?
0: Yes.
2: And we were sitting there smoking cigarettes and talking back and forth.
0: Doing guy stuff.
2: Yeah. And I was sitting there, and I was watching my smoke from my cigarette go up, and all of a sudden, I seen a face kind of appear into it, you know, the smoke going up into the air.
0: Mm-hmm.
2: And I asked my friend, you know, do you see it? And he's like, yeah. And it smiled, kind of, and then...
0: It smiled?
2: Yeah, it just smiled. And
0: now, I could understand people blow smoke rings.
2: Yeah.
0: I could even understand blowing a face, but I can't understand it smiling.
2: Yeah, it just kind of formed into a face. It
0: was
2: the strangest thing I've ever... I still get shivers now.
0: And it smiled at you?
2: Yes.
0: Well, it's better than a frown.
2: Yeah.
0: And what happened to it then? Did it...
2: It just kind of dissipated really slowly.
0: God, that's weird.
2: He's told me about stories about seeing things in his house before, too. So.
0: Well, I'll tell you then a little story. I have a photograph. Thank you very much for the call. I have a photograph of a ghost. A real ghost. It might be a wonderful night for some of you to get this photograph. If you have a computer and a modem, we've got a bulletin board service, and you can go in and get a photograph of this ghost. Actually, there are several ghost photographs. Oh, by the way, my guest this last Sunday on Dreamland sent me a photograph of a tornadic ghost. I don't know if that's a word, but it is obviously some sort of plasma material at the top of a staircase in the shape of a tornado. Now, down toward the bottom of the tornado, it's translucent. In other words, you can begin to look through it and see the stairs. It's the damnedest thing you've ever seen. I'm going to get that one up on the bulletin board for you as soon as they send it to me to scan. I've got a scan of it right now, but I want to be able to scan it myself at a higher resolution rate. If you want to see a ghost, there is a man in Arizona who was a stone mason. He built stone, you know, he did basements. And he did a wine cellar for a fellow in about a 100-year-old house. He was very proud of the work that he did. And when he was done, he took a photograph of his stone masonry work. It was beautiful. Only thing is, when the picture came out, quite clearly a translucent being appeared in the photograph, and it was captured very, very well on film. And we have published this photograph in our newsletter. And I might add, I've got it on our bulletin board. So if you want to download the picture of the ghost, you can call area code 702-727-1709 24 hours a day. Let me give that number to you again. 702-727-1709. And if you're able to download with Z-modem protocol, you can download a photograph of this ghost. You take a look. There's a face, there's a body, there's arms, there's legs. It's a ghost. It's clear. It's in color. There's no mistake about it. There's some sort of spirit, some sort of entity in that photograph, and you're welcome to download it and take a look for yourself. We do a lot of that. We try to make some of this material available to you, so it does not all have to be the theater of the mind. That's what radio is. I want you to be able to see what I see so that you can see that I'm not totally crazy. West of the Rockies, you're on the air. Hello.
3: Hi, Art. This is Aaron calling from Los Banos, California.
0: Hi.
3: Hi. I have a really good ghost story I wanted to tell you.
0: Let her go.
3: Okay. This story happened in 1951. It was given to me by my father, and it happened to his cousin named Norbert. And he was at a movie theater and in Morgan Hill, California. And he was leaving, going towards San Jose, and there's a stretch of road they call Monterey Highway that they called the Blood Alley. And one night after the movie was done, he was heading home to San Jose, heading north.
0: Sure.
3: And he was going about 45 miles an hour in his old car.
0: I know the road, by the way.
3: Yeah, and there's a little highway, and while he was going up there, he saw this, you know, beautiful young-looking lady on the side of the road and walking really slowly. And he kind of slowed down, and he was looking over at her, and she had a beautiful white dress on, and she was looking down, and he slowly passed her. And he looked in his rearview mirror, and he saw her, and he slowed down a little bit more and was going, 15, 10 miles an hour. And for some reason, he got a really nervous feeling inside, and he slowly sped up because he was scared. He didn't know, exactly what it was. And, if it was something different, he got a different feeling inside.
0: Mm-hmm.
3: And, he said it, he sped up a little bit, and he was going about 35, 40 miles an hour, and he happened to look back again, and it didn't go any further away. It wasn't leaving. And that really started.
0: You mean the lady in the white dress was as close to him?
3: Yes. As it was the first time he saw her.
0: Uh-huh.
3: And he really started getting nervous. And, he put his foot on the pedal and got up to about 50, 55 miles an hour.
0: Sure.
3: And he looked in the mirror, and it wasn't any, as a matter of fact, it was getting closer to him. It was getting closer to his car.
0: Really?
3: On the passenger side.
0: There are many, sir, that have died on that road.
3: Yes, very. There was a lot of fatal accidents back in the 50s and earlier on and later on also. And as he got up to speed, he started really stepping on. He was frightened now. By this time, he was really frightened. He was going, tipping the car out to, 70, 75 miles an hour is what he said.
0: That'd be my reaction.
3: Yeah, he was really moving now.
0: I'm the let's get out of here kind of person.
3: Yes. And he looked in the mirror this time, and he didn't look in the mirror. He looked over to his right side where his little side mirror was, mm-hmm. to get a better picture. And, the worst thing possibly happened that he thought happened, and there was a white dress floating next to the car. And when he looked at the window, he said he saw a face of a skeleton with white straw hair looking at him with its mouth opened. And he was so frightened that he could not believe it. He slammed his brakes on in the middle of the road. It was late at night. In the middle of the road, slammed his brakes on, closed his eyes as tight as he could, said a prayer. And when he looked back, it was gone. He turned around and went back to his mother's house, which was about 20 miles the other way, and didn't go look back at all. And he went home and he told the story and told it to the whole family. And as far as I know, he never went down that road again if he could.
0: These things change your life forever.
3: Yes.
0: It's thank you very much for the call. It's one thing to tell them. It's another to really experience them. When you do, it changes your life forever and ever. Because it does not matter what anybody else believes or chuckles about or laughs about. If you experience something like that, you're never, ever going to be the same. West of the Rockies, you're on the air. Good morning.
4: Good morning. This is Dennis from Vancouver.
0: Washington?
4: Yes.
0: All right.
4: Let's see. I've got a ghost story. Sort of a ghost story. Almost a ghost story.
0: Look, that's like being almost pregnant. Either you're a spirit or you're a physical entity. It's one or the other.
4: Well, I'll explain it and go from there.
0: All right, then maybe I can tell you.
4: I was up at Yosemite, National Park in California.
0: Yes.
4: And doing a Ouija board. There were, I guess, about 10 or 12 people in the room. There was only two of us on the board. The other people were, standing around watching, contributing their energy.
0: Mm.
4: And we got, something that, came across as being, negative. I don't necessarily want to say evil, but definitely negative oriented.
0: Do you want to tell us what it was?
4: Well, it wouldn't give us a name, but the impression that I have was that it was something higher up than just an ordinary demon. It was very strong, very intelligent.
0: Now, was this manifesting itself simply through moving on the Ouija board and spelling things out, or was
4: That's the way it started.
0: Okay.
4: We were, asking questions of it. At first we didn't know that it was evil, but having done the Ouija board for several years prior to that, you know, we've learned to ask appropriate questions to determine whether it's a positive or a negative entity.
0: Hmm.
4: And after having determined that it was a negative entity, we were going to stop, but the rest of the people in the room wanted to continue because they were fascinated. So we went ahead and continued with it, which of course was our mistake. But after a while, it told us to turn the lights off.
0: Oh, it did. And you listened, right?
4: Yeah, we turned the lights off. We turned the candle on.
0: All right, I'll tell you,
4: lit a candle.
0: Lit a candle. I'll tell you what. I'm coming up on a break. I want you to hold this story for the break, all right?
4: Okay.
0: All right, stay right where you are. We will shortly be back. You're listening to an annual event called Ghost to Ghost AM. I'm Art Bell. Put your seatbelts on, everybody. It's going to be a rough ride.

0: Art Bell is taking calls on the Wild Card Line at 702-727-1295. That's 702-727-1295. First-time callers can reach Art Bell at 702-727-1222. 702-727-1222. Now, here again, Art Bell.
1: Top of the morning, everybody. Good to be here. It's Ghost Stories and Ghost to Ghost all night long. Tell you what, let me take care of business here at the beginning, then we'll jump back into it. How's that? Clear sailing, right on up, or would that be broom riding to the top of the hour?

0: from the from the moment that I heard this, I realized it had to go on tonight. Good morning. This is Ghost to Ghost AM. Back now to our story, and I'm sorry we interrupted you, sir. You're back on the air again.
1: Oh, no problem. Let's see, where was I? It asked us to turn the lights off, so we lit a candle, and we did turn the lights off.
0: Bad move.
1: Yeah, well, we found that out the hard way. We continued, you know, speaking with it for about a minute or so. Unbeknownst to us, back behind the group, towards the corner of a room, a light started to form, in the middle of the air. It started off real small, but it was real bright. It was actually lighting up the room.
0: Right.
1: The room got real cold, real fast. There was no bad smell or anything, but it was quite cold all of a sudden.
0: That'd be enough for me. Now, what I want to know, first of all, before you continue, is I'd be out of there. I mean, in a flash, I'd be out of there. Light begins to form where there ought not be light. The room gets cold. That'd be all I'd need.
1: Since my friend and I had been doing it for, you know, on a semi-regular basis for a couple of years, you know, we were fairly fluent, at least up to that point. We hadn't, you know, gotten anything that strong before, but, you know, we pretty much knew how to, you know, deal with it once it got to that point. You know, my friend started getting sick to his stomach. I started, you know, getting a little bit of a headache. So we stopped, you know, with the board itself and basically moved back away, relaxed ourselves, started saying some prayers, started, at least I started imagining a golden light around myself, you know, which is what I consider a protective light, and, you know, went from there, and we just left the board alone, and the light did fade. We turned on the room lights itself, and, you know, the light just, you know, faded out. And
0: well, that's good. There are a lot of people who would say to you, you should have been praying in the first place, not messing around with the Ouija board.
1: Well,
0: because you know what can happen, sir?
1: Oh, yeah.
0: You can bring something like that into this world or across from wherever it comes from, and you can put your Ouija board away, and it won't matter because it's in.
1: Right. Right, yeah. Once it's done its full transformation, crossover, yeah. But we managed to stop it in time.
0: So what would you advise people out there about Ouija boards?
1: Well, first of all, there are several good books out there. If you're really determined to use one, read the books on it first. The best thing to do is to, you know, one of the most common questions, if you get a negative-oriented spirit, one of the most common questions that it will ask is, can I come in? And never think that it's referring to coming into the room or into your home or whatever. When it's asking that question, it's wanting to come into you. And you always say no. And if you get a question like that, I would suggest that you stop and don't mess with it anymore.
0: Okie dokie. Thank you very much for the call. There are many out there who probably ought not mess around with this kind of thing at all. It's very serious. It's not a joke. A Ouija board is simply an instrument. In my opinion. Now, it may be a particularly powerful instrument, but you can invite these sorts of forces in with or without a Ouija board. And my advice to you is, don't do it. Like an unwelcome in-law coming to visit, it might not leave. East of the Rockies, you're on the air. Top of the morning to you.
2: Hello, Art. This is Jeff. I'm calling from Denver.
0: Denver, yes, sir. Cahow, I imagine.
2: Yes, and I have a true fact story that I can relate to you about spirits, ghosts, or whatever you want to call them.
0: Let her rip.
2: I was living in an apartment complex, and a guy came over to me. I met him just inadvertently, and I was working in the legal field, and he asked me to check out whether or not his wife had been married before, and I did that, and I gave him information, and he came over to my apartment.
0: Had she been? I just want to know.
2: Absolutely.
0: okay.
2: Yeah. It was bigamy.
0: Oh my.
2: He was married to her for 10 years, and she never got a divorce. So he came over to my house. He was crying.
0: Sure.
2: I took him over to his apartment, tried to calm him down, and he went into a rage. He started tearing telephones out of the wall, breaking lamps, tables, etc. And then he came at me like he was going to attack me. He got right up close to me, and he fell down, and he started to convulse. And I thought, well, this guy has epilepsy or something.
0: Sure.
2: And then he jumped up again and did the same thing again and went down like someone hit him in the head with a ball bat. And
0: wow.
2: It was frightening. The hair on my head went up. His eyes were rolling back. He was foaming at the mouth.
0: You're saying it was like he was in combat with some force.
2: I don't know what was going on, but what I can say that really frightened me was he was speaking out of his own mouth and cursing me and doing all this, but there were multiple voices coming out. Sometimes there were one, sometimes it sounded like two or three or five or six.
0: Mm.
2: And then he stopped breathing. And the guy was foaming at the mouth and that.
0: My God.
2: I went down, I checked his pulse and all that. I had to give him CPR, get him breathing again, and I had to run over. He pulled the phone out of the wall. I had to run over to the neighbors and ask them to call the cops. And then the cops, the fire department, the EMTs, all them came over. They took him off to ER. And I thought, well, you know, when he was talking to me, it was horrible. It was something I can't even explain.
0: What would you say? Would you think he was possessed, or was he being beaten by some outside force?
2: Well, all I can say is there were voices coming out of his body when his eyes were rolled back, and he was foaming at the mouth. He was writhing on the floor, and sometimes it sounded like one person talking. Sometimes it sounded like five, four, whatever, talking. And so I gave him the CPR. They took him off. And then that was about 11 o'clock at night. And then about 4 in the morning, they let him out of ER, and he came back to my apartment. And I said, get out of here. I don't want to talk to you.
0: I'm sure.
2: Leave. Go. Now. And then about 5 months after that, I met him in a parking lot of a shopping center. And I said, you know, do you realize what's going on? Do you understand? And he said, yeah, can you imagine what those cops did to my apartment? I said, the cops didn't do anything. You did that. And I talked with him for a while. And then he told me that he was an immigrant from France. He was in an orphanage in France, and as far as these convulsions and stuff, I asked him if he was epileptic or all that, and he said no. And I was talking with him, and then he said, you know, I was in an orphanage in France, and two priests told me I was possessed. And I said, oh, gee whiz, and that was the end of it. I didn't talk to him after that.
0: That's enough. All right, my friend, thank you. That's quite enough. Well, what to say about that? We were talking about inviting entities in a few moments ago. Maybe on occasion they invite themselves in. Maybe on occasion they take the minds of those who can be taken. Had you thought of that? Wildcard Line, you're on the air. Good morning.
3: Good morning, RWBC, Duluth Superior.
0: In Wisconsin.
3: Actually, I'm in Duluth. But
0: Duluth, Minnesota. I'm sorry.
3: Yeah.
0: All right.
3: Yeah, your Detroit station is coming through pretty good, too.
0: All right.
3: Say, are you going to tell us what happened to your Ouija board?
0: Absolutely not.
3: Can't talk you into it, huh?
0: No, that's one story I really won't tell. It scares me, and I don't like telling it. Not even on this day. It scares the hell out of me. That's one thing that really did scare me. And so I warn people about Ouija boards. How about you? Do you have a story?
3: Yeah, I got a quick one for you.
0: All right.
3: Back in the 50s, my mom was seeing a gentleman in her school. She was a junior in high school. They were really in love with each other, this, that, and the other thing. And one night, she was sleeping, and she just kind of stirred in bed, and she woke up and saw him standing in the room, her bedroom. She, what are you doing here? And he just kind of faded away.
0: No.
3: And the next day she found out he was killed in a car accident, so.
0: Oh, there's a lot of stories like that. There's a lot of stories. Thank you very much. Now, you see, I believe we had Brad Steiger on a couple of weeks ago, and actually we've been kind of doing the warm-up to Halloween for some time now. But there are many, many stories like that. It seems when many die, the energy that is us, the energy that may be our soul, our essence, whatever it is you want to call it, you give your own name to it, has something that it must say to somebody that it has left behind. It must say it. And somehow, that energy, either still here on Earth or from elsewhere, finds its way back long enough to assure the person that it loves or to pass a message that must be passed, information that a loved one must have, and somehow the energy makes it back. Don't ask me. I just do talk shows. East of the Rockies, you're on the air. Hello.
4: Thank you.
0: Where are you?
4: Pardon?
0: Where are you?
4: At Corpus Christi, Texas.
0: All right, welcome.
4: Welcome. Yes, I have several ghost stories, but I know I don't have that much time.
0: Now, give us your best.
4: Oh, the best. Okay. One time, my husband and I had a disagreement, and he had been, you know, just frolicking and carrying on, and I'd about had it. And I was very upset, and my mom told me, well, you need to cool down. And so she said, let's go to this thrift store that happened to be in a hospital. And we were walking down the corridor.
0: Why is it that when women get upset, they go shopping? It's true, isn't it?
4: Yeah, it is. But anyway, my mom and I were walking down the corridor, and in the hospital you hear there's like speakers, and there's like, Dr.
0: Jones.
4: Dr. Jones wanted an ER, and you really don't pay attention to these things.
0: That's right.
4: And anyway, I was upset, and she just calmed down. I said, no, this is it. I am upset. And nothing you can say, Mother, is going to change my mind. She says, well, I really think you need to cool down. I said, well, nope, that's it. At that point, we heard a voice walk by, and it just asked in a real deep voice, where did you leave Ben? And we didn't pay any attention to it until we walked about 2 feet, and then my mom and I looked at each other, and we turned around together, and we saw a tall, almost Frankenstein stature man and a short man, and they both had on those white gowns, and their skin was gray tone. And we both looked at it, and then I kept looking at it, and then the tall guy turns around in like a Frankenstein stance and looks directly into my eyes. And he lifts his head up just a bit, like telling me, you know, I'm going to get you because you're vulnerable, because you can be mine. And then he just turns around and he walks off with the other short guy. And we both looked at them, and their skin tone was like, it was gray, as if they were had been dead for years. And then I looked at my mom, and she looks at me, and she says, make the sign of the cross. You know, we both made the sign of the cross. And she says, look, when you're this upset with somebody, the evil spirits know that you're vulnerable. And at this point, she says, you need to cool down, because this is how bad things happen.
0: Well, I'll bet you if her first speech didn't work, this one did.
4: Yeah, it. Well, I still haven't forgiven him, but.
0: You did calm down.
4: Oh yeah, I did calm down. And there are. I just want to tell everybody that there are bad spirits out there.
0: Yes.
4: And that when you're being negative, and you're vulnerable, and you don't have the fear of Christ or something that's more powerful than them, then they can get you. But if you have, if you can say a prayer now and then,
0: it's a matter of weakness.
4: It's a matter of like you were saying. It's a matter of weakness, and they'll come right on in, and this is how bad things happen.
0: It's such a good point. Thank you. Even if I were to relate it to what I do, and on this program, we talk about a million things. This is like any other, not like any other program you've ever heard. We delve into areas that are there really is no explanation for it. I can't put it into words. You're just going to have to listen to the program, not just this one, but the one we do on a regular basis, and you'll begin to get the idea. We don't bore in. We're not like other talk shows. We don't bore in only on politics or anything else. We do whatever comes up on any given night. And occasionally, we'll be in the political arena, or we'll be talking about something very terrestrial, and somebody will push my button. Now, in latter years, I've tried to let it happen less and less, but my button can be pushed. And there have been, over the years, a few times, mind you, a few times when I have virtually lost it. I mean, I have become red-faced, heart-pounding, totally out of it, angry. And just totally blew up on the air. It does not happen very frequently, but it has occurred. Now, let me tell you, when that does occur, folks, as this lady just said, in my opinion, these are very, very vulnerable moments. And it's possible that if there is something close, something waiting for you, you are vulnerable. And it could take you in an instant. You don't believe it? That's fine. Just heed my warning. You're listening to Ghost AM. From the great American Southwest and the high desert, I'm Art Bell. We'll be right back.

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1: From the great American Southwest, I bid you good morning. 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A lot of new radio stations joining us this morning. WJR Detroit, WHAM Rochester, New York, both of them monsters covering large segments of the entire country. Also, WFMD, Frederick, Maryland, touching parts of Baltimore and Washington, D.C. As well, WTAD, Quincy, Illinois. Welcome to all of you. Welcome to, I don't know. There never is a norm on this show, but if there is, this is not it. We're telling ghost stories. Tonight, maybe tomorrow night. I don't know. We'll see how it goes. We've had some buttes already. If you're just joining us, sorry, you've missed some buttes. We'll get back to it all in just a moment. This is from a retired Navy fellow. Art, you had a show about airplane ghosts. Well, here's one about ship ghosts. I am retired, U.S. Coast Guard. I served on the icebreaker Glacier with a ghost. I saw him only one time. I was asleep in my stateroom when I heard a knock at the door. The door opened, and a sailor, that's in quotes, leaned in and said, "Mr. Blank, you're needed in B1 engineering room. One of the mains is making bad noises, and the watch needs you." Got to the engine room fast as I could. The door opened as I got there, and one of the sailors said, "I was just coming to get you." I told him, "I came as soon as I was called." His reply was, "Huh? This just happened, and I was just coming to get you." Another time, I saw the hatch to the emergency diesel generator room close, and the lock wheel spin and lock. On entering the compartment, there was no one there. It's a small area with no place for anyone human to hide. The third time the ghost made himself known was to a woman who worked for the district office. She was updating blueprints while we were moored in Long Beach. Suddenly, it burst into the mess hall, so scared she was shaking. She told us she had seen a translucent, transparent sailor walk out of a bulkhead of the passageway, glare at her, continue on down the hall. She never came back on that ship. Jim, U.S. Coast Guard, retired. Shelton, Washington. Thank you, Jim. East of the Rockies, you're on the air. Welcome.
2: Hi, Art. This is Jamie calling from Houston, Texas.
1: How you doing, Jamie?
2: I'm just fine. I'm a first-time caller, and I want to say that I've personally never seen a ghost, but the story I wanted to tell

0: stayed out a little late, and the baby started to cry. And the little girl, being 6 years old, she was afraid because the fire was burning out. She was afraid to get up. So after a while, the baby cried and cried. After a while, she heard this thump, and then something came down the fireplace. So the little girl said it looked like a big bird, and the bird stood right in front of the fireplace, and it started fanning its wings. And the fire just rose up, and she could hear a voice saying, get up and give Mama's baby some water. She couldn't see the face of the bird. She could only see the back, but she knew that was her mother's voice. So she walked around the bird and got the baby some water. When the baby was back down, the bird went back up into the fireplace just like it came, and the fire burnt real high all night long. And the little girl was telling her father about this big bird that came down the fireplace and told her to get up and give Mama's baby some water. So when he told his mother, which is my grandmother's grandmother, my grandmother's 85 now, she told him never leave the children alone anymore. But it was just amazing how something good, I guess we could call it a ghost or whatever, but the mother just wanted her to get a baby some water, you know, little girl like that.
1: Well, I suspect in the spirit world there is good and there's evil.
0: Sure. And I just thought I wanted to share that with you because that's not evil. It was a good thing.
1: I appreciate it.
0: And my grandmother's handed it down, and I suppose when my son gets old and has grandchildren, I'll hand it down to him. But thank you, Art, for having me,
1: and I'm listening to you. All right, I'm glad. Thank you. That's KTRH Houston. Now, I agree with that lady. There's good and there's evil. How many of you saw a movie called The Stand? Her bird story reminded me of this. In The Stand was a wonderful movie. The first hour of it is possibly some of the best I've ever seen. It kind of deteriorated, in my view, after that, the television version. But in The Stand, you may recall the large, black, evil bird. Well, I broadcast, for those of you who are just joining us, from my home. Here in the middle of the desert, in the middle of nowhere, in a little town called Pahrump, Nevada. Laugh, if you will. At any rate, our town is famous for many things, but one of them is big black birds. And the movie they used, the bird they used for the movie, The Stand, came from right here in Pahrump. And those birds are all around me. So these are some of the biggest, but these birds are big enough to carry cats off. You don't mess with the birds out here. I don't know why they're so common to this area, but they're here. Big, big birds. Birds so big that if you can get near them and they begin to take off, their wingspan as they begin to beat their wings to get their big bodies in the air, you can feel the draft. They are that big. West of the Rockies, you're on the air. Hi.
2: Hi, Art. How are you?
1: Okay. Where are you?
2: I'm in Reno right now.
1: Reno, KOH.
2: That's right. This story happened to me, I would say it was 91, 92. I don't remember the exact date. I was living in Guam.
1: Guam?
2: And I was at a friend's house. And he was on his way out of the door. I'd just shown up, and he's like, well, hey, look, I'm going to a rosary, which is really common out there. It's very, very Catholic, and it's
1: sure.
2: it's kind of like the remembrance of their loved ones that have passed away.
1: Sure.
2: He's like, look, I'm on the way to this rosary. How about this? Come with me. We'll keep that way. It'll keep it real short. We'll just stop in. We'll, you know, say hello, blah, blah, blah, whatever, pay our respects, and then we'll take off.
1: Right.
2: Well, we get there, everything's kind of fine, you know, everybody's kind of just mellow, and it's mostly just the immediate family of this guy that had passed away.
1: Yes.
2: And it was a guy that he went to school, my friend had went to school with.
1: Mm.
2: And so we're standing there, and the guy that died's little sister came in. She was about maybe 4 or 5 years old, crying. She comes running from down the hall, and I don't remember the dead guy's name, but I'll just say David. She was crying, and her mother's like, what's the matter, hon? Mm. And she's like, well, David's here. And she was like, I don't want to hear that. Just kind of calm down. She's like, Mommy, David's here. He's here. And the grandmother said, look, just, you know, your mother doesn't need this right now.
1: Sure.
2: And so everything was fine for about 15 minutes. Next thing you know,

0: standing there. She says, look, there he is. And we all just kind of stopped, and we're all looking down the hall, and there's nothing. And she's like, can't you see him? And we're like, no, and the grandmother by this time is getting a little irate, and the mother's pretty much crying pretty profusely, I guess, and it wasn't a really good scene at this time.
1: I've got you.
0: So everything kind of chilled out a while, and I'd say about 5 minutes passed. She walks down the hall, comes back, and she's just saying, look, David wants us in his room now. And, you know, just to kind of humor her, I guess, the grandmother told my friend to go in the room with her.
1: Sure.
0: And also, her older brother, the one like that was older than the one that had died. So I just followed, just, you know, because, I don't know, it's kind of like one of those little horror movies, I guess. You want to know what's going on. So I followed him into the room, and she's, like, pointing to these I guess they're cupboards or whatever, but they're kind of like sliding doors above the bed. Right. And they're about 6 feet up in the air. And she's like, he wants us to open those. So my friend goes over to open it, and he can't make it budge. He cannot make this little door to this cupboard slide over. So he asked me to help him. And I get up there, and I'm not a little guy. I'm about 200 pounds and about 6 foot.
1: Right.
0: And I was budging and just pulling and pushing, and we tried everything to get this open. There's two of us, and we couldn't do it. And, you know, I'm starting to get a little, not really upset, but just aggravated.
1: Sure.
0: And she's, you know, starting to cry again, saying, do it, do it, do it. And so the mother walks in, and she's like, you know, calm down, calm down. Well, she said, and then the little girl said, no, he wants me to open it. So my friend picked her up, and she slid it open with not even a budge. It was just like she could have used her pinky.
1: Yeah.
0: And in there were a bunch of personal artifacts and pictures, and the first thing that they pulled out was a letter that he had written to his little sister in case something had ever happened to him.
1: Oh, my God.
0: And it was the scariest thing. I mean, yeah.
1: Well, I listen, thank you very much for the story. I can't tell you how much I appreciate it. That, though, is typical. And there are two things I would take from that. One, again, a person who has died coming back to give a message that must be given, something that must be released from that spirit before it is released. But the other aspect of that story that I find intriguing is that I believe that children, little children, have more of an ability to see, experience, or touch the other side than we do. Now, I wouldn't pretend to be able to tell you why, and there are adult sensitives, certainly, who have either maintained or nurtured that ability to see or reach or talk to the other side. But children, in their innocence, I think, have something that the rest of us begin to lose as we get older. Because of the noise of society, the noise level, the signal-to-noise level, if you will, it was a deep thing that is either in all of us, or was once in all of us, or is still in all of us, that fades. You know, in children, it has not yet faded. So children have a unique kind of sensory ability the rest of us do not have. East of the Rockies, you're on the air. Good morning.
2: How you doing, Art?
1: Okay, where are you?
2: I'm in Canton, Michigan, which is just west of Detroit.
1: Excellent. WJR, I bet.
2: You betcha.
1: All right.
2: I just want to tell you about a really scary ghost story that involves my brother. This is back in 1983, October 7th.
1: Yes, sir.
2: And,
1: you remember the date that well, huh?
2: Well, I sure do, because, I was on the road. I was playing with a band in Saginaw, Michigan.
1: Ah, yes.
2: I was playing at the Fordney Hotel. And, I finished the job about 2:30 in the morning, and I went up, and I had a couple of beers, and I laid down, and all of a sudden, you know, I woke up, and I was at the top of the stairs. We were staying on the second floor of the hotel, Mm-hmm. And all of a sudden I felt a arm around me, and it was like I heard a, "Hey, brother, go back to your room. You got to go to sleep."
1: Hmm.
2: Well, all of a sudden the next night, I got a call from my mother that my brother had committed suicide, and he had died 2 days earlier on the 6th.
1: Oh, boy. Any other visits, or was that it?
2: No, he visited me for about the next week and a half.
1: He did?
2: Yes.
1: And talked with you?
2: It was like I could feel a cold stare over me.
1: A presence.
2: Yes.
1: Not unusual. Again, really typical.
2: It was very strange.
1: People pass, and yet, for some reason, they don't quite pass. They're not quite ready. And I guess that was the case with your brother. Now, I'm curious. Were you comforted by that or frightened by it?
2: I was comforted very much.
1: Did it change you?
2: Yeah, I think it did.
1: I mean, does it tell you there is an afterlife?
2: Yes, it does.
1: Yeah. Yeah. I sure do appreciate your story and your call.
2: Thank you.
1: You know, that is what it's all about. The search. Now, how are we to know there really is another side? Well, he knows. Other people who have experienced things like that, they know. And I may know something, but I don't want to talk about it. I'll let you do the talking. West of the Rockies, you're on the air. Good morning.
3: Well, how art thou, Grandmaster of all Nye County?
1: Well, thou art fine if you would turn your radio off.
3: Okay, I sure did. Sorry about that, Art.
1: Sorry. Where are you?
3: I'm calling from Fresno, California, and I'm on KMJ 580.
1: That's the one.
3: You got it. I want to say one thing. I really enjoy your show, and I enjoy Dreamland immensely.
1: Thank you. It is a different kind of program.
3: Well, it certainly is. I think I have nightmares every Sunday night. Well, anyway, if I may relate a story to your audience, I don't know if it's necessarily a ghost story, but I always thought it was spooky, and I always think of it from time to time, and I tell people. Well, one Saturday morning, it was back in 1988, it was 2 weeks before I was going to go out of town. That's how I remember. I started to wake up on a Saturday morning. All of a sudden, this blue light shined. It was like a blue light shined inside of my head.
1: Wait a minute. Inside of your head?
3: Yeah, it's like a TV. All of a sudden, like a TV or an image flickers inside of my head.
1: Okay.
3: And then from here, get a load of this. I saw it was like these people, like in a large or a fairly good-sized underground cavern or hallway or room.
1: Really?
3: And it was just swathed or bathed in blue light. There was four of them. They were tall. They had, like, jeweled masks on and robes, and I had the feeling that the ones in the black were women, and their hair was, like, kind of longish and black, and then the men had gray robes, and their skin was, like, white, white, white, like Mickey Mouse. And it lasted for about 30 seconds. And then from time to time, I think of it maybe it's symbolic of something or what. But I'll tell you, I was sure startled, but I think subsequently I've told people about it, and they said, well, maybe there's a symbol there. Or
1: what would you call that, a vision?
3: I don't know, but for a moment, since then I haven't had something like this. But ironically, I'd been thinking that before I went to sleep, how we can possibly communicate with our ancestors psychically, and I don't know if it's a possibility.
1: Why do you think they were your ancestors?
3: Well, I mean, I got to thinking about that subject by coincidental. I don't think that they are, but I got the feeling they're from overseas. I don't know if that's of any importance.
1: Maybe. All right. Thank you very much. Maybe what happened is you just sort of crossed psychic paths for a few moments with somebody who was doing some kind of experiment somewhere else, or somebody else who was dabbling in areas they perhaps should not have been, and you were simply the receptor for that tampering. Now, that's an absolute stab in the dark for somebody who is simply a talk show host and listened to your story. I don't have the slightest idea what it was. But If you'd had a couple, it certainly would sober you up, wouldn't it? We'll be back. There'll be more. This is Ghost to Ghost AM.

0: Good morning. I'm Art Bell. We're telling ghost stories tonight, maybe tomorrow night. Oh, and they're weird. Very weird. Take this one, for example. Art, as soon as you suggested we turn down the lights if we dare, the lights in my room dimmed by half. As I write this, they're still dim. Oh, that's weird. Really weird. This is the night for weird. Then this. Hi, Art. Great show. First off, in my 35 years, I have never encountered anything of a strange nature before. That is, until just recently. I'll let you decide if this is a ghost story or not. But I'm now convinced. I've been living at an apartment complex for about 2.5 years. I work nights, therefore I sleep in the day. Figures, I do too. After a few months after moving into my apartment, I'd be awakened from a sound sleep by the feeling that someone was in bed with me. It was as though someone was thrashing wildly about the bed. But when I looked at the bed, it was as empty as was the bedroom. This happened every day during the month of September and stopped after September 21st. I thought it was just a sleep disorder. Since it seemed to have disappeared, I soon forgot it. Then, the following September, the same thing happened. And just as before, it stopped after the 21st. I went to my doctor. I discussed it with him, and he gave me some pills. Anyway, last month, it began again, and the pills did not work. As the 21st approached, the thrashing feeling would be more intense and last longer to the point where I could no longer get any sleep. Now, after 2 days of no sleep, I came home from work, and a neighbor, who I've been having a passing acquaintance with, noticed my haggard look. He asked me if I was sick. I told him that I wasn't getting much sleep lately. One thing led to another, and before I knew it, I told him of my strange tale, but I left out the thing about it only happening during the month of September. Now, this guy has lived at this complex for 15 years, and here's what he told me. Quote, I often wondered why no one stayed for very long in your unit. Now I think I know. Back in September of 1981, a young lady lived in your apartment, and later that month was found dead on her bed. The autopsy showed that she had been strangled and put up one hell of a fight. End quote. Now I believe the thrashing about my bed is the spirit of this lady. Another thing that's strange is that it only happens during the day, not the night. Therefore, I feel she must have died during the day. What do you think? What should I do? Jim in Phoenix, Arizona. Buddy, I wouldn't begin to try to tell you what to do. I don't know. More Ghost to Ghost AM in just a moment. I call it that. Normally, the name of the show, by the way, is Coast to Coast AM. But tonight, and maybe a bit of tomorrow night, it's Ghost to Ghost. West of the Rockies, you're on the air. Good morning. Where are you calling from, please?
1: Houston, Alaska.
0: Houston, Alaska.
1: Right.
0: All right. Welcome to the show.
1: Thanks. My name's Linda.
0: Hi, Linda.
1: And let me tell you first that I was born on Friday the 13th. And this story that I'm going to tell you happened to me 35 years ago when I was 13.
0: Oh.
1: In a place called Westfield, Massachusetts.
0: All right.
1: And at 13, I went to a public school there. And at 13, I had a crush on a boy that went to a Catholic school. And I talked a couple of my friends in on a Monday night to go to see him after catechism got out.
0: Ah, yes.
1: And we had a curfew time we had to be home. And we knew we were going to be late. So my friends, which was kitty corner to the church, was an old cemetery. And it had the wrought iron and the stone wall.
0: Oh,
1: and
0: yes.
1: As a child, I don't remember it ever being used, but it was an old cemetery. It was pretty shut down. And my friends talked me into going through the cemetery to take a shortcut home. So I was always a tomboy and wasn't afraid of anything. So we took off through the cemetery running. And halfway through the cemetery...
0: Well, if you weren't afraid, then why were you running?
1: Well, we had a deadline to get home.
0: I've got you. All right.
1: Okay. We took off running through the cemetery. And halfway through the cemetery, I fell through the ground.
0: I beg your pardon?
1: I fell through the ground.
0: Through the ground. In other words,
1: you... Into a hole, which I assumed was a grave.
0: A grave. Yeah, all right.
1: And the dirt came in down alongside around me.
0: Oh, boy.
1: And I was screaming. I had bugs that I assumed were termites. They had wings on them that were I was covered with.
0: Oh, my God.
1: And at that time, as 13 years old, I was only about 5'1". I didn't know how I was going to get out of here. I remember screaming. And I felt something around my feet, a pressure, not any, nothing, you know, that was grabbing onto me, but some kind of pressure that lifted me up out of that dirt. And I was at a dead run, and I didn't stop until I got to the other side of the cemetery. And my friends were there, and I was covered with dirt, and I was covered with all these, which I assume probably were termites, bugs that were all over me. And I never, to this day, have been in a cemetery. I'm 48 years old, and I've never been back in a cemetery to this day.
0: I cannot say I blame you. That, to me, would be the end of me, dear, because I would have a heart attack right on the spot.
1: That was very scary.
0: Fortunately, your heart was young enough to take it, I guess.
1: Right.
0: Great story. Thank you very much.
1: Thank you.
0: Take care. From Alaska. Oh, man. Can you imagine running across a cemetery in the dark, falling into a grave with bugs crawling all over you? I remember... You remember Poltergeist? I don't know. It's etched into my memory. Do you remember at the end when the graves began popping up and they fell into the pool? Do you remember that? And the skeletons and the sort of half fleshy, half non-fleshy things began popping up in the pool. I wouldn't make it through that. I wouldn't even begin to make it through that. I'd turn around in that mucky water and look at one of those flabbing flesh things, and I'd have my heart attack on the spot. East of the Rockies, you're on the air. Good morning.
2: Hello, Art.
0: Hello, where are you?
2: Austin, Texas.
0: Austin, welcome.
2: Yes, I'm calling about a story that if my family finds out I'm telling this, I'm going to be in big trouble, but it occurred in Louisiana about 100 years ago, and it's still occurring to this day.
0: Oh.
2: It's a 100-year-old ghost story that occurred originally in Coushatta, Louisiana. And I had an aunt and uncle that lived 100 years ago, several generations removed, and they were recently married. And my aunt died shortly after the marriage, and the uncle was completely devastated. And when he was going to bury his wife, she was in her 20s. They hadn't been married for a year. He had the coffin ordered from New Orleans. He wanted a special coffin. He wanted a glass coffin. Mm-hmm. And he wanted her buried in Metairie Cemetery in New Orleans.
0: Metairie. Mm-hmm.
2: And he was told that it would take 6 months for the coffin to be ordered. And so in order, he waited for the coffin to come up to his area, and he would keep the corpse upstairs in his house in the bedroom, and according to the servants at the house, he would kiss the corpse every night before he would go to bed. The servant said that he would order them to take the corpse out every day and air the corpse out in a wheelbarrow. And for 6 months, and he had a Ouija board, as you were talking about earlier.
0: Yes.
2: A Ouija board, the servant said he would talk to the corpse every night and have conversations. And apparently this was a jealous ghost. And the servants were horrified. They would not clean this room. They said that candles wouldn't light when they went up there. There was cold air. The candles would blow out. They could hear low-level whispers, and they said objects would fall from the room. And at night, they would, after a while, after a certain point, they would hear conversations between my uncle and
0: some
2: other voice. Some
0: other voice, the corpse, I presume. Oh, my God.
2: And as I say, no one would go into this room for many years. Eventually, the glass coffin did arrive. They did bury her in Metairie Cemetery in New Orleans. She's still there to this day in a crypt. And
0: did that end it?
2: No, because up until the 1970s, all of my relatives who would go to visit this house would not visit that room. They still said that cold area was still there. They could still feel the presence. I remember going there as a child with my aunt. My aunt had shaky legs. She wouldn't even walk up the stairs. They could hear the squeaky wheels of the wheelbarrow at night, of the wheelbarrow that was supposed to air out the corpse. They could still hear that in the 1960s and 70s. And there was a portrait that they couldn't photograph.
0: Is this something that your family will not talk about?
2: It's not something that they're proud of. but it is something that everyone knows about. And there is a certain member in the family who is a keeper of the key to the crypt, who does have a key to the...
0: Would you go in there?
2: Yeah, I guess I would. Just out of curiosity, because it's been something I've heard about all my life, and I'm curious about it.
0: All right. Well, I very much appreciate your call, but there's no way that I would. There's no way. Absolutely no way. Now... You tell me, you explain to me, but that man is just like the women in the low-cut dresses who, the moment you hear the bump and the grind in the basement, immediately do what? They go down the stairs to the basement, the one place where you know they ought not go. Everybody knows evil things lurk in dark basements, but they go straight down there and see if that fellow had the key. Where would he go? He'd go look at the body. I know he would. I wouldn't. Would you? Listen, I want to tell you two things. One, if you would like a copy, and we have over two more hours of this program yet to do, this is one program that we make available to the audience. If you would like a copy of the program you are listening to right now, you can call 1-800-917-4278. Let me give you that number again, because I know a lot of you are going to want it. It's 1-800-917-4278, and it is good now, 24 hours a day. It is the Ghost to Ghost Halloween show. One other little item. We know we're going on in a whole bunch of new affiliate areas this morning. Love to hear from you by fax. We do have a 24-hour-a-day fax service, which sounds pretty fancy. It's really just a fax machine in my living room. The number is area code 702-727-8499. Let me give that to you again. I'd love to hear from somebody in New York confirming we're on way back in New York, Rochester. Area code 702-727-8499. West of the Rockies, you're on the air.
3: Well, hello, Art. This
0: hello.
3: Is Scott from Graham, Washington.
0: Hello, Scott.
3: And this is something that happened over on the west side of the Olympic Mountains.
0: Yes, sir.
3: And it's up the Queets River. Anyway, we were, there was four of us, and we had two pickup trucks and one camper on one truck. And we went up to this beautiful spot where the river, and on the other side of the river is a cliff with these just huge boulders, probably 5 to 1,000 pound boulders.
0: Big rocks.
3: Just huge.
0: Big rocks.
3: Big rocks. And so we got up there and it was dusk, and when it's dark up there, I mean it is dark, I mean you can't even see your hand in front of your face.
0: Understood.
3: And so we decided to sit all in one camper and have a good old poker game.
0: Mm-hmm.
3: So we're all sitting around playing poker, and it was about 1:30 a.m. And we heard some splashes in the river. And we heard some grunts.
0: Grunts.
3: Yeah, just kind of huge grunt. So we figured it was probably a bear out there having fun in the river, you know.
0: Don't like grunts.
3: Yeah, and so after a while, the grunt seemed to get louder.
0: Mm.
3: And we heard, like, big rocks hitting each other. You know how you can hear the crack of rocks?
0: Of course.
3: And after a while, these rocks seemed to get closer and closer to our camper. And you could feel the rocks hit the ground outside to kind of a big thud. And I'm telling you, we all looked at each other and we said, nobody's going outside. I mean, we were armed to the teeth, but we were scared to death.
0: I wouldn't. You mean like those gigantic rocks, you know, coming out of the air and hitting the ground like that?
3: Yes.
0: Mm,
3: it's just like somebody was over there throwing these huge rocks.
0: Uh-huh.
3: And then, you know, I wanted to call you last week about the Sasquatch sound because you wouldn't believe this. I mean, the hair on the back of our necks was standing up. It's standing up now.
0: Was it like the sound I've got?
3: It was close, but not really. I mean,
0: we're closer to the first one that Linda Howe sent or the second one?
3: The second one.
0: That,
3: and
0: you mean
3: sounds,
0: that absolutely horrible, it was a, I don't know what I would call that. I would call that, it almost sounds human. To me, it sounded like a man in horrible, horrible agony. That's the only way I can think to put it. Is that about the way it sounded?
3: Oh, you wouldn't believe it, Art. It was just about like that, and it was echoing up and down the river. And it was terrible. We were terrified. And these rocks, were, you could almost hear them whistling through the air. And they were crashing on the other side of our camper. They were hitting in the water. And the cracking of the rocks. And this went on, Art, for 3 hours. And
0: what
3: do
0: you guys
3: scared.
0: Do? You just sit there and sort of shake at the table,
3: well,
0: or what?
3: We're on the floor of the camper. We just couldn't move. We didn't know if one of these rocks are going
0: to
3: hit us.
0: Now, you see, that sounds realistic to me. That's where I'd be, floor of the camper. You betcha.
3: And we were armed to the teeth, let me tell you. And I was ready for anything. And this went on for 3 hours, and it was about like 4:30 in the morning, and the sun started coming up. And we're all looking at each other going, thank God.
0: Yeah.
3: Especially because I had to go to the bathroom. But anyway, and so we finally had enough nerve to go outside the door because the crashing and everything had stopped like about an hour before the sun came up.
0: See, I would have waited, too, for the crashing to stop and for the sun to come up. Okay, sounds good so far.
3: Okay, so we decided we'd go outside, and finally we opened up the door, and we all got out, and I said, you guys get out here, you got to see this. And the other truck was just fine, but around our truck and the camper were these huge boulders in a circle around the camper.
0: Oh, my God. What, I presume to this day you have no idea what it was.
3: No, but it had to be something
0: awfully big.
3: Awfully big, because it took us pushing with one truck and pulling with another to get him far enough out of the way so we could get the truck and the camper out.
0: That's an incredible story. Do you swear that's true?
3: Oh yes, and this happened in 1975 because it's when I got out of the service. And all four of us got together because we used to go on camping trips when we were in high school. And to this day, when we get together, I mean, this, you know, this is something we always talk about.
0: You still talk about. I can imagine you would. Well, you know, that one is almost a topper. What an absolutely incredible story. And so that's where it ended. You hauled the rocks away and that was it.
3: Yeah, we pushed them out of the way, and we got out of there, and
0: something.
3: I have never been up there again.
0: I can't blame you. Thank you.
3: I will not go.
0: Thank you very much for the story.
3: Thank you,
0: sir. Take care. Something that big with those kinds of rocks. No, thank you. This is Ghost to Ghost AM. I'm Art Bell. For some, we'll be right back.

0: Art Bell is taking calls on the Wildcard Line at 702-727-1295. That's 702-727-1295. First-time callers can reach Art Bell at 702-727-1222. 702-727-1222. Now, here again, Art Bell.
1: Good morning. It's Halloween all across America. And we are doing what we do every Halloween. We're doing ghost to ghost. If you've got a good ghost story, we're here for you. East of the Rockies, you're on the air. Good morning. No, I think we just missed that person. West of the Rockies, you're on the air. Good morning.
2: Yes. I have a ghost story for you.
1: All right. All ears. Where are you?
2: I'm in Pasco, Washington.
1: Okay.
2: I was camping earlier this summer with a friend up in the mountains. There was actually three of us. We went up.
1: Another camping story. Did you hear the last one?
2: Oh, yeah.
1: Oh, man.
2: Oh, not that bizarre, actually. We were up in the mountains, probably 20 miles from the nearest town and 10 miles from the nearest person.
1: Yes.
2: Way out on a logging road up on a clear cut. Someplace we used to go, you know, just for the weekend or something where nobody would be around.
1: And sure.
2: We were up there, and me and this girl went walking down the road, and my friend was sitting up by the campfire, and we come back about 10, 15 minutes later, and he's in the car hiding.
1: Hiding.
2: God, no, he's probably got tired and went to sleep.
1: Yeah.
2: He gets out of the car and goes, "Who is the guy that just came by?" And I looked at him and said, "Get real, man. We're 10 miles from the nearest person. Who the heck could come up here?"
1: Right.
2: He said, "Some guy in a black robe comes by, looks at him, and says, 'This isn't right,' and just walks off."
1: Meaning, he thought, what? This isn't right that you are here?
2: That's what neither one of us could understand, because he'd never been there before. And the road that I was on, they had clear-cut it in another direction, so the road was almost grown over, and I remembered where it was. You know, it was one of the roads that trees had now come up in the middle of.
1: Right.
2: And we had no idea what the heck he was talking about, and he just kept going on. Somebody came by and said, "This isn't right." And he just kept going on and on. So finally we just left because he was just going ecstatic about it.
1: That's weird, all right. That's very weird, and so you just never found out anything more about this?
2: Every time I talk to the guy, he still goes on about this. He still thinks I had somebody up there with us. But where we were, it was impossible for anybody to have found us. I mean, you know, it was one of those places, if you were to get hurt or something, nobody would find you.
1: Well, I guess that's one of those things you're going to have to wonder about your whole life, huh?
2: Apparently. I have another quick one, if you don't mind.
1: Very quickly, yes.
2: I worked in a plant up in a little city up north of here called Lake Stevens. Actually, it's on the other side of the mountains from us.
1: Right.
2: And I was in working one night. It was a Prestolog plant, and it was very noisy, so you wore earplugs.
1: Mm-hmm.
2: And all of a sudden, I heard somebody call my voice. There was only two of us that worked in the plant, so I figured it was the other guy. And he was out on the forklift outside, so I went outside. And as I'm going out, he's coming in and said, "What did you want?" There was nobody around. He said the plant had been doing it ever since they had built the plant. It's done that. One person will hear somebody call the name, and the other person will come in as the other person's going to look for the other one. But nobody could figure it out.
1: Well, it's just, it's in line. Thank you very much for the story. It's exactly the kind of thing we're talking about. Art, my father died of cancer in the summer of 1992. Now, I'm in the Navy. Was stationed in Maryland at the time. I knew he was ill, but the cancer spread to his spine unexpectedly and caused him to become incapacitated literally overnight. My wife and I had to travel to the hospital in Florida. He was so incoherent by then that I never got a chance to speak to him one last time. He died a few days after our arrival, moments before we got to the hospital on that particular day. After paying my respects and comforting my mom, my wife and I left the hospital. We entered an elevator that was going down to the lower parking area. Suddenly, the elevator began going up and stopped on the next floor. The door opened, but there was no one in sight. Also, there were no stairs that anyone could have exited by. The doors began to close and then opened abruptly as if someone were blocking the entrance. This happened several times until my wife finally said, "Okay, Preston, knock it off." The doors closed, the elevator took us to our desired floor. I feel this was simply an attempt by my father to let me know that he was there, that he was okay. Just thought you'd enjoy the story. Thanks. James in Honolulu, Hawaii. There you are. East of the Rockies, you're on the air. Good morning.
3: How you doing, Art?
1: Okay.
3: I've been trying to get a hold of you all night.
1: Where are you?
3: I'm in Cape Girardeau, Missouri, listening on KZIM.
1: Oh, that's right. You're on a portable phone, too, aren't you?
3: Cordless phone, yeah.
1: Yep. Do you have a regular one?
3: No, I don't.
1: You don't. All right. Well, we'll put up with it. Go ahead.
3: Well, I've got a story that's really going to scare you and kind of scare me whenever I think about it. But I used to be in the Air Force, and I was stationed at F.E. Warren Air Force Base, Cheyenne, Wyoming.
1: Right.
3: And that's a really haunted base. If anybody knows about that base, they know what I'm talking about.
1: Haunted in what way?
3: Well, it used to be an old cavalry base. And there's been a lot of murders, a lot of cavalry murders, Indian murders, suicides, just stuff like that in the dormitories. And it's just a really haunted base. I mean, there's ghosts of dogs in the dorm that I used to live in.
1: Really?
3: Yeah, it was really scary. But I was going through some really rough times, and I just moved back into the dormitory, and I would every once in a while see this like dark cloud, like kind of like a gas cloud above my bed or down the hall. And then whenever I would look at it directly, it wouldn't be there anymore. And then I'd be getting dressed and taking care of my uniform, looking in the mirror and everything, and out of the corner of my eye, I'd see this face and these hands peeking at me around a corner. And I'd look, and nothing would be there. And the face was all black and had blue, kind of bluish eyes.
1: Dad.
3: I mean, dark blue, like a navy blue.
1: Uh-huh.
3: And, it was really scary. And then one night, I was missing home really bad, and I thought, well, my mom.
1: All right, sir, your phone is breaking up.
3: Okay, can you hear me better?
1: Yeah, that's better.
3: Okay.
1: Quit moving around.
3: All right, my mother is into the New Age stuff.
1: Yep.
3: She was telling me about a lot of the stuff she used to do, and I tried it once. I tried to go back home. She called it like astral projection, and I tried that. I didn't know how to do it, but I was laying down on my bed, and I was concentrating as hard as I could on home, and I felt myself sit up. But when I looked, I saw my body laying down, and I could see right through my legs. I could see through everything.
1: Ooh, that's weird.
3: Yeah, and then I saw a friend of mine come through the door and say, "Hey, Spence, get up. Are you coming with us?" And at that moment, it felt like I was sucked down into my body, and it scared me so bad I never tried it again.
1: I don't blame you. Thank you very much for the call. It was a terrible phone, but a good story. And I also believe that projection from the body, what he called astral projection, is possible. That if we, kind of like in some of the movies that I've seen, Somewhere in Time particularly, our mind is capable of many, many things, including possibly time travel and out-of-body travel. I'm not an expert. I simply listen to the stories. On our first-time caller line, you're on the air. Hello there.
4: Hello, Art.
1: Yes.
4: Oh, my name is Samantha.
1: Samantha, that's a good Halloween name.
4: Yeah, I know.
1: Where are you?
4: I'm in Las Vegas.
1: Wonderful. KVEG.
4: KVEG.
1: The Big 840.
4: I love it.
1: Excellent.
4: Yes. Well, I just thought I'd tell you a few flower stories about my mother. She, one time I was talking to her, she died in 1982.
1: I'm sorry.
4: And, she was talking to me about 1976 and on the phone, and she said, all of a sudden she's like, "I smell flowers." You know, she was very strong, like stock or carnation. And she says, that's the flower my sister Edith likes.
1: Yes.
4: And about an hour later, she got a call that Edith had died.
1: Huh.
4: Then, when my mother died, I, of course, got the flowers, and I've been getting them, oh, every year or so. It's like a bubble around your head. And if you walk away from it, you don't smell it. And you walk back to where you were, you smell it.
1: So it's in place, and you have to walk into it, literally.
4: Yes, or I'll be sitting on the couch, reading or something, and all of a sudden it'll come around my head. And it's like a bubble. And it's sweet peas with my mother, because that was her flower. And if I walk away from it, it's gone. I go back, and it's there, and it'll last about 5 minutes.
1: Huh.
4: This has happened to two of my sons.
1: Energy.
4: Usually in doorways.
1: Uh-huh.
4: And you know, there's no flowers in the house, no perfume or anything. And you'll walk out of the doorway. My son would say, "What's that smell?" And I said, "Well, walk back in the doorway and you'll find it again."
1: Huh.
4: And it's just her little visitation.
1: Well, I believe you. I surely do believe you, and I thank you for the call, and I'll tell you something. I've heard many stories that involve spirits of people and flowers. Flowers that have lived as long as a person lives, and flowers that have been healthy and thriving, and then the moment somebody dies, the flower, the bush, the tree dies. Is there some kind of sympathetic reaction? I don't know what you'd call it, but I have heard many, many such stories. In a world gone crazy, it's kind of nice to be able to relax, especially on a night like this. Put on some music and let it all go. That's what Higher Octave and their music does for me. And believe me, it'll do it for you, too. First, let us go east of the Rockies. You're on the air. Hello.
5: Hey.
1: Hey.
5: Wanted to get in a plug for satellite, too, because if it weren't for satellite, I wouldn't be able to hear you right now.
1: You're in where? Where are you?
5: Gainesville, Georgia.
1: Gainesville, Georgia.
5: WDUN.
1: And we lose
5: you at 5 a.m. Eastern.
1: Well, that's when I guess they begin their morning show.
5: Yes, it is, and I'd much rather listen to you.
1: Well, that's very kind. we're on, I should tell people that, I guess. We're on F1, satellite F1.
5: Oh, well, they've changed it back to C1 now.
1: C1, F1, a satellite band, any other name. And transponder number 5,
5: mm-hmm.
1: And 5.8 audio. So there you are, everybody. So we're glad you have still got us. Do you have a story?
5: Yes, I do. In fact, I'm not sure just where to start, because the situation started with Ouija board, as you were talking about earlier. But the part I want to tell you about most occurred further on down, so I'll skip that.
1: All right.
5: I was my freshman year in a small southern college, and ran into a guy in the student center who started talking about witchcraft.
1: Yes.
5: And was telling us stuff and claimed to be a black witch and had me, you know, curious, and there were three others that were with us, that were with me a lot, that we were talking to him about it. And one day he wanted us to go with him that night to a black mass.
1: Mm.
5: And I was brought Protestant. I wasn't sure what mass was. And my best friend, my roommate, had a test scheduled the next day, so she said she wasn't going to go. She had to study and had to get some sleep.
1: Well, the key word, of course, was black. There are masses and masses.
5: Yes, yes. And I don't know that I really believed that he was a witch. I thought that a lot of it, he was just, you know, trying to take advantage of gullible freshmen. And
1: so there was a curiosity factor.
5: Yeah. And sure. So we decided we were going to go. Mm. And this was back during the time when the dorms were locked at 11 o'clock and the women were not allowed to be out of the dorms and, back in the dark ages. And so I chickened out at the last minute and decided I wasn't going to go, because if I'd gotten, called out of the dorm, I could have been expelled, and I'd worked too hard to get to college to take the risk.
1: Right.
5: And so we had planned to leave by different doors and meet outside, and I didn't go. And I felt really bad. I felt like I was being punished for something I hadn't done, because I wasn't able to participate.
1: Mm-hmm.
5: During the night, maybe 5 a.m., I'm not sure exactly, the fire alarm went off in the building. And it was an old building, and this happened periodically. And I wondered if maybe my friends had caused the alarm, somebody to set off the alarm for them to help cover getting back in.
1: Sure.
5: The next morning.
1: Sure.
5: So I threw on my raincoat. We always kept a raincoat and shoes handy because the alarm went off so frequently, and headed out the front door. Well, coming, I was watching for them as I went out, and I saw them coming back in. And they were ahead of me, and I tried to, you know, push through the crowd and catch up to them. And as they were getting, they had gotten on the elevator. And just before the elevator closed, I got close enough to see them, and they were looking, you know, facing forward, and they were white as a sheet. They looked like, you know, some of the shock victims that you see sometimes on Red Cross disaster films.
1: Yes.
5: Walking around.
1: Yes.
5: And I didn't know what was going on, and so it was an old elevator, and it moved slow, so I went running on up the steps because I figured I could beat it up to third floor where their room was and, you know, catch them as they got off.
1: Yes.
5: Got started, and I was about halfway up, and I heard the alarm go off in the elevator. It had stalled between floors.
1: Oh, boy.
5: And what had happened, I found out later, is they had packed, like, 15 people, you know, just tight as they could pack them in there before the doors closed, and the capacity of the elevator was around 8,000 pounds or something. I mean, 800 pounds. It was just a small elevator, and they just had really overloaded it, almost double.
1: Okay, we're almost out of time, so quickly, what happened?
5: Bottom line, there's a lot more. The bottom line with them I don't know where to go from this. When they finally got them, it took like 3 hours to get everybody out of the elevator. And my two friends were both in shock and were sedated, and their parents picked them up that day and took them home, and I didn't see them again. But there was a guy that disappeared that night also that we found out later. It took a few days. And the guy that I'd been talking to in the student center told me that he was going to turn up soon. And about 3 weeks later, we heard that his body had been found in the college lake. His neck, his throat had been cut, and it looked like his body had been drained of blood.
1: Oh, my God. Well, look, we're going to have to leave it there because we're out of time, but that was pretty gory. A lot of bad stories seem to involve elevators, don't they?

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1: This is Ghost to Ghost, actually. Good morning, everybody. Is this not a fabulous rendition? You know what this is, don't you? No? It's painted black by the Rolling Stones. It's the London Symphony. In case you were curious. Hello, Art. I just recently found you for the first time on KABC 790 in Los Angeles, and I'm very glad to have done so. Great shows, thanks to you and KABC. From the time I was about 7 years old to 15, I used to have a recurring dream. Premonition? Maybe about once every couple of months. It would always end the same, with me sitting straight up in bed in cold sweats and scared so bad it's hard to describe. The dream always started with two guys in an old Jeep out in the desert, just cruising along. I can see the desert and the worn dirt road. I could feel the heat. I could hear the sounds as they're going down this old, totally deserted road. Everything's just fine. The Jeep begins to go up a long inclined hill. There are telephone poles along the left side of the road, and the road seems to be almost perfectly straight, stretching out behind, climbing with the slope in front. Up till here, everything's just fine. Then the Jeep crests the top of the hill, and I can never see anything that the two guys see. But what I do see is just their faces. Just sheer terror. Not fear, but something worse. Last time I would see that Jeep turn on its right side off the road about 20 feet, looking like it had been there for a long time. When I was 15, I went to school with a friend down to Salton Sea in California, the desert. Second day we were there, he said he wanted to show me some old abandoned building, so we took off in his grandfather's Jeep out what was called Power Line Road. Well, we were about an hour from the house. The road began to climb upward, power lines on the left. All at once, all that fear from the dreams came back like a tidal wave, and I began to freak. I'm yelling at Steve to stop the Jeep or I'm going to jump out. I was not going over the crest of that hill, no way. At first, he thought I was messing with him, but he realized I meant it. He stopped, and I told him about the dreams. He kind of laughed at them. But we turned around and never, ever went down that road again. I never had the dream again. But the hair on the back of my neck is standing up now the way it did that day. Dan in Los Angeles. Leave you, Dan. West of the Rockies, you're on the air. Hello.
2: Hi, Art. Cameron in San Francisco, KSFO.
1: Hi, Cameron.
2: Well, I got a whole bunch of them, and I had to think about it, and I finally came up with the best one that I've experienced.
1: That's what I like.
2: Okay. Well, this one, did you ever see 2010?
1: Of course.
2: Well, you remember where that ghost is on the ship, and he says that something's about to happen, something wonderful?
1: I do.
2: Well, this is that kind of story.
1: All right.
2: When I was about 20, I just became a father on accident, and I was sitting in a karaoke bar sulking. I wasn't drinking, but I was in the karaoke bar sulking,
1: ready
2: to sing, and my girlfriend walked in, and she's about 6 months pregnant, and I wasn't supposed to be out that night. And I just figured, you know, I got all this youth inside me, and I kind of realized at that point, you know, I was just...
1: So you were going to try to sing away your blues.
2: Yeah, I was going to sing away my blues. I was going to try and sing it all away. I just wanted to ignore, you know, the fact that, I guess it's time to grow up.
1: I hear you. I mean, it is very sobering when she walks in and you see the big belly and you realize...
2: Oh, yeah.
1: Yeah.
2: Mm-hmm. Well, I'm sitting there, and a few years before that, I made an oath. You know, I swore, and this was a spiritual mistake on my part. I swore on my father's grave that I would quit smoking, and I'm sitting here in front of my computer with a cigarette right now.
1: Uh-huh.
2: Well, I'm sitting in that bar, and then I got this strange feeling, right, that somebody was standing behind me. You know when you get that feeling like you're being watched?
1: Right.
2: Well, I'm sitting there, and I get this strange feeling I'm standing behind me, and since then I kind of think I got eyes in the back of my head, you know, and I could almost make out this figure watching me.
1: I know that feeling.
2: Yeah, I'm sure you do. Especially with all the phone calls you get, and who knows what might be standing behind you that comes through the phone lines like that one witch said.
1: You're absolutely right, yes. Don't remind me, please.
2: I won't. Well, at any rate, I'm standing there, and all of a sudden I feel these hands on my shoulder, and I knew, I just knew that it was my dad. And I could feel him standing there, putting his hands on my shoulder, going, "It's all right, son. You gotta grow up." And I could hear this little voice, and I swear.

0: Yeah. But
1: good,
0: the
1: it's a
0: one
1: good point.
0: thing,
1: Yeah, I said it's a good point, that people would just know.
0: Yeah, we got it in us. But since that day, every time I look at my daughter, and right now I'm getting chills up my spine. I can see him in her eyes. I can see him. I don't know if it's, you know, one of those reincarnation things or if it's, I don't know what it is, but I just get this eerie sense.
1: I understand.
0: Every time I look in her eyes, there's somebody I've known for years in there. But I don't know. I just thought I'd tell you about that one because it's my favorite.
1: I appreciate it, sir. And I appreciate your call. Thank you. I of course I know what you mean. And to look into your daughter's eyes and to see him. Well, that is one way we live on, isn't it? On the first time caller line, you're on the air.
2: Hi, Art.
1: Hi.
2: I'm calling from Merced, KYOS.
1: Yes, indeed.
2: And mine's very short, and I don't know what if it was a ghost or a real person, but I was up in the Santa Cruz Mountains in a Volkswagen, and 1970s somewhere, and with my friend, and we were coming back from a place up in the Santa Cruz Mountains called the Chateau Liberté.
1: Yes.
2: And anyway, we're coming down these mountains, and they're all curvy and everything, and as we came down...
1: probably Route 17, wasn't it?
2: Yeah. Yeah, as a matter of fact.
1: I know the road.
2: All right, great. Well, you know, then it's all rocky at some areas on the side with all trees. I mean, it's all green and all that and trees. But anyway, it's a two-lane road, right? And we're coming along, and it's down one of the downhill ways. And there's this, we come in, and we're kind of talking, you know, a couple girls, and we're talking. And there's this man lying in the road on our side of the road, and he's lying in the road and with his head on the white line, and he has on a suit that's like kind of checkered. It's not a, you know, a normal suit, but it's a suit.
1: Right.
2: And we just notice it very quickly. It's a checkered suit, and he's just lying there, and we dodge him at the last moment, and that's all we ever saw of him. You know, it was just a dodge of this man, but he was lying there, and he was smiling. He wasn't dead. He wasn't squished or anything. You know, he was just lying in the road, and we looked back, and we didn't, you know, you couldn't see in the dark, but he wasn't, you know, there wasn't a grimace on his face or any pain or anything. He was just lying in the middle of the road.
1: Well, you lie on the white line long enough, and you will be squished.
2: Well, absolutely. But there was, like, headlights way in the distance behind us, and they didn't make a swerve or anything, so we didn't know. And there were, one other really quick thing is my mother grew up in the hills of Virginia, and she told me lots of stories. They had many sisters, you know, and seven sisters. Anyway, they were coming home one night, and their mother, through the woods, if you can imagine coming home through the woods at night, but they did it all the time then. And at any rate, they came in, and they were supposed to get home before dark, and they didn't. And there was a little creek-like thing that they had to jump over, and it was small enough to jump over. But when they jumped over, it was dark, and they were afraid of getting wet and getting in trouble. And as they jumped over, a match lit underneath of them out of the middle of the water. Yeah, there are many stories like that from them.
1: All right, thank you.
2: Thank you very much.
1: All right, take care. The one about the road, 17 is a rough highway. It's like Highway 1 in a lot of ways, though, inland. And then there's Blood Alley up in San Jose. Roads where a lot of people have been killed tend to be roads that are haunted. It's not really a reach to understand why. People died there. Spirits, energy, linger on those roads. It's just the way it is. You don't believe? That's fine. But it is true, you know. You're listening to Coast AM, actually this night, called Ghost to Ghost. All right, back to the lines we go. East of the Rockies, you're on the air, Ghost to Ghost AM.
3: All righty.
1: Where are you?
3: I am in Owensboro, Kentucky, listening to WMI.
1: It's a good place to be. Welcome.
3: Well, thanks. Have you ever heard of a ghost fire?
1: A ghost fire?
3: Yeah.
1: Not exactly.
3: Our railway station here in Owensboro was converted into a pizza place, maybe.
1: I'm sorry, into a what?
3: a pizza, a restaurant.
1: Oh, I understand. Okay.
3: And

0: Interesting.
1: And I worked there.
0: Uh-huh.
1: And there was this huge fireplace close to the kitchen. But it hadn't been used for years. There was no reason to. But you could hear the flames crackling in it and feel heat from it, but there wasn't anything there.
0: Oh, now that's weird.
1: Now, have you ever heard of anything like that?
0: No,
1: I know it happened. Everybody that worked there knew it.
0: Did it happen?
1: But we could never come up with an explanation.
0: Did it happen frequently?
1: Yes.
0: Well, I don't think I'd like that.
1: Well, it was a spooky old place.
0: It just every now and then happened, huh?
1: Yeah.
0: So you could go over near it and warm yourself by the invisible.
1: You could feel heat from it. You could hear the fire crackling, but you didn't see any fire. It was just there.
0: No, you're the first.
1: Well, good.
0: But this is a place for first. I appreciate your story.
1: Okay.
0: Thank you. I have no idea what to say about that. No idea. The manifestations of whatever it is on the other side are nearly endless. You've heard how many tonight. How can you not wonder? As our scientists wonder about the 100 million planets that they say have inhabited intelligent life, how can you not wonder about the kind of stories you're hearing this morning? How can you not? First-time caller line, you're on the air. Hi.
2: Hi, Art.
0: Hello.
2: Finally, I got through. It's the seventh time.
0: Well, I'm glad you made it. Where are you?
2: Oh, I'm living in Reno, Nevada.
0: KOH.
2: I'm looking at my black cat right now.
0: I have two of them.
2: Yes, and my cat's name is Shadow. I've had him for 2 years.
0: You're kidding.
2: No, when I heard you had a Shadow, too, I said, oh, all right.
0: I do, and Shadow was so named because of Ghost.
2: Oh, I know. I know the whole story. I listen to you every night. I have for 4 years, every night.
0: Well, I'm glad to hear that. So is KOH, I'm sure.
2: Yeah. Now, I've got to tell you my quick, short story. I have a lot of stories. I lived in a house that was like the Amityville Horror.
0: Oh, you did?
2: Yes. But that's a long story. But I got a short one. When I was in high school, late 50s, I had an old 49 Ford, and I was driving down one of the Reno streets with my girlfriend, and we were talking, but now we're quiet, and this beautiful classical music came on,
0: mm-hmm.
2: and it was very loud, and it was too loud, and I looked at her, I said, could you turn down the radio, and she says, yeah, that's loud, and she reached over, and she said, you don't have a radio, and I said, oh, right, and we never discussed it.
0: No, I can well...
2: That reminds me of that fireplace story.
0: Yeah,
2: Same type of thing.
0: It's kind of like that, isn't it? It's energy from someplace else. It's a projection, or it's a time slip, or who knows what it is.
2: Right.
0: But it's something.
2: And Art, I wrote you a note, must have been a year ago, when you first started fooling around with the Ouija board.
0: I wrote
2: to you at your home and told you, please don't fool with the Ouija board. And I don't think you remembered. You get so many letters and faxes.
0: I'll tell you, this Ouija board thing is something I will listen to stories, but I really won't talk about
2: it. Yeah, but about 6 months ago, you said a Halloween you would discuss it. And
0: well,
2: you
0: I did.
2: That it must be really something. I would love to hear the story because I've got my own.
0: Well, if you want to briefly tell us yours, go ahead.
2: Oh, I wrote you a letter on it.
0: Well, yeah, I know, but
2: well,
0: now you're on the radio.
2: I was in Hawaii.
0: Yes.
2: And my husband was watching my friend and I play the Ouija board. And he decided to blindfold us.
0: Oh, the
2: and
0: interesting
2: we said, fine.
0: Yeah, okay.
2: You know, because we were working it. We were really working it.
0: I understand.
2: And we're blindfolded. And suddenly the little plachette, that's what you call the little triangle
0: yes.
2: thing
0: yes.
2: you put your fingers on,
0: yes.
2: flew out. And I pulled a blindfold out, and I said, what'd you do, Bruce? You know, knock the thing? He said, no, I held a crucifix over it. Do you remember that story now?
0: I do, yes.
2: Yeah.
0: And, yes. And, you know, it's so serious.
2: It's very serious.
0: And people don't understand, and they think, oh, gee, let's have some fun. Let's play with a Ouija board. And I used to feel the same way.
2: I know, because I listen to your show, like I say, every night. I was really concerned about you. That's why I wrote you the note. I was really concerned.
0: And, well, with good reason.
2: Yes, because I knew. But now you know, so.
0: You're correct. Now I know. Thank you.
2: Okay, Art.
0: Right, take care. There are a few things that I won't talk about. That really is one of them. And I really do. I'm giving you good advice here when I tell you don't play with Ouija boards. They're not toys. Oh, I didn't even know if they're sold anymore. I would imagine that that occasionally you could find one somewhere. But if I were you, I wouldn't even go to look. I wouldn't even think about it if I were you. You're listening to a collection of real. Now you can hear the voices. Real stories of the supernatural, ghost stories, stories of other dimensions, other realities, other times. I'm not really sure what it is. I'm just sure that it is. We'll be right back.

0: 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That's 702-727-1295. First-time callers can reach Art Bell at 702-727-1222. 702-727-1222. Now, here again, Art Bell.
1: I can sure tell you how to send good spirits. Send flowers. You never mistake those for evil. You never mistake flowers for a bad message. It's always warmth, love, caring, feeling. And believe me, it works. East of the Rockies, you're on Ghost to Ghost AM.
2: Good morning, Semper Paratus.
1: How you doing? Where are you calling from?
2: Jacksonville, Florida.
1: All right. Good to have you.
2: Hey, it's great to be here. I've been enjoying your ghost stories, and it's one of the few times I've been able to tune you in here and everything.
1: What station are you managing to get us on?
2: WOKV.
1: WOKV.
2: Mm-hmm.
1: All right.
2: And just like I said, I've been enjoying your ghost stories and everything, and then after hearing about that great icebreaker you were on, I was an ASM stationed in the Gulf of Mexico out of Houston.
1: Yes, sir.
2: And we've had I don't know whether to give you the Coast Guard's official version or our official version of some of the stuff we had seen back then.
1: You tell me what you know.
2: Okay, this was 1983, right there. We had several experiences of seeing what we termed as ghost ships. And it wouldn't never show up on the radar, but we would hear it from, you know, small boats, 41-footers and stuff, of seeing different, like, glowing three-masted-type schooner-type ships. I guess what you would maybe call an old pirate-type ship,
1: Sure.
2: Ship of the, maybe the Continental Navy type stuff or whatever.
1: Sure.
2: And then it would be gone. And generally this would happen like during the time of a harvest moon. And
1: there must be energy connected to things and events, and that's all I can figure. Ships that come back, ships that linger, maybe ships that went down. Now I'm going to ask you the opposite. What did the Coast Guard say about this? I mean, if you guys would see it and file a report.
2: I'll put it this way. I was sent for psychological evaluation two different times.
1: Uh-huh.
2: The first time I was sent to NASA Bay there and got to talk with some of the Air Force's people and some of the government's people, and they'd tell us, oh, well, you know, what you've seen was an electrical phenomenon that was caused by, you know, different types of gravity and all, you know, just a bunch of junk. Second time was told it was some sort of fluorescent stuff caused by the ocean. But personally, I mean, believe me, I've jumped out of too many helicopters and hit that water and some cold stuff and some warm stuff, and that there was a cold that you would never forget. You know, it was just that real.
1: I hear you, sir, and I believe you.
2: Very unbelievable, but
1: no,
2: very believable also.
1: I appreciate your call. Thank you. Jacksonville, Florida. I do. I hear you, and I believe you. And you should believe people like that, too, because these things do happen. It's part of our world, unless you turn it off. And I guess you can turn it off. And if you do, in all likelihood, these things will not occur to you or around you, or you will not be aware of them, and you may laugh at them. And if that's your way of handling it, I don't fault you for that. That's fine. West of the Rockies, you are on the air. Good morning. Where are you calling from, please?
3: Fairbanks, Alaska. Listen to KFAR.
1: Way up in Fairbanks, Alaska.
3: Yeah, we're having a heat wave up here.
1: Really?
3: Yeah.
1: Shouldn't it be getting cold up there now?
3: Well, we've only got maybe 2 inches, 3 inches of snow, about 36 degrees.
1: Real heat wave.
3: Yeah. I just wanted to mention, I don't think anybody's told you, but one of your favorite singers is going to be here this Friday.
1: Who?
3: Maria Muldaur.
1: Is going to be in Fairbanks?
3: Fairbanks, Alaska.
1: Oh, I hope everybody in Fairbanks says hi. Art said hi to Maria.
3: I wish I could go see her, but I work nights. I just don't work tonight.
1: Well, I'm sure that just about everybody who'll be going is listening, so everybody, please tell her Art said hi.
3: Yeah. quickly, I got a couple of real short things, and then I got a story.
1: All right.
3: I think God has sent a sign. It's that scream that you are playing that is a Sasquatch. In Australia, they call the Sasquatch a Yowie, and mm-hmm. here in Alaska, they don't call it a Sasquatch, but they call it Hairy Man.
1: They call it what?
3: Hairy Man.
1: Hairy Man. Well, okay.
3: Hairy Man. And they've got a good article in the Alaska magazine,
1: mm-hmm.
3: which I should put one in an envelope and send it to you.
1: I would very much enjoy that.
3: I think you would. Anyway, the story is about a truck, a semi, that had been in a wreck and killed the driver, but there was no trailer attached to it. And the truck was repaired and put on lot, and it was sold. Well, every time it was sold, the person that bought it would bring it back and said they couldn't drive it. Something was weird with the truck. They kept bringing it back every time. Finally, one lady bought it. She wanted to get into the trucking, and she dealt with it. She just had to prove to her family and everyone around her that she could survive in the trucking industry.
1: Right.
3: And I may miss some of this because I read this in a little trucking magazine thing.
1: Right.
3: But I think it happened in Kentucky, and every time she went by, she'd get a cold feeling over her shoulder every time she went through this one area. Hmm. It was like the truck was beckoning her to go through here or something.
1: Right.
3: And as it turned out, the guy that got killed in that truck had left his trailer somewhere, but it was never found. It was never traced. They could never find it. But he had parked it next to a cliff. And somehow the cliff gave way, and it buried the trailer. And every time she went by this area, she got a cold feeling in that truck. And finally, the rains or something washed that truck, and it showed it. And she somehow got hooked up to that truck, and she took that truck to its final destination. And ever since then, that cold feeling in that truck disappeared.
1: Wow.
3: Now, is that a story?
1: That's a story.
3: But I was sitting in a semi, I don't remember where, a truck stop, reading this, and I just got cold shivers all over me when I read this.
1: I can imagine.
3: And I couldn't wait to get through.
1: Well, I'm glad you made it through, sir. Thank you. And again, yeah, that's weird. It's like, do you think it was the spirit of the person who originally had that truck? Or are machines and things energy in the sense that people have energy, or maybe in a different but similar sense? I don't know. So many questions, so few answers, huh? So many questions. On our first time caller line, you're on the air.
4: Oh, Mr. Bell?
1: Hi.
4: Oh, I can't believe I got through to you.
1: You made it. Where are you?
4: I'm the unknown caller, but I'm west of the Rockies.
1: Okay.
4: All right. Hey, I'm listening to your ghost show, and I listened to you last year, and I thought it was great. That's why I'm staying up tonight listening to it.
1: Yes, sir.
4: I'm an atheist like Mark.
1: Yes.
4: And there's a lot of things I don't believe, and I listen to these ghost stories, and I throw them away. But there is something that happened to me, like when I was 20 years old, I had a roommate. And she was a single mother. We lived in a two-bedroom apartment, you know, totally platonic and everything like that. And one night, in the middle of the night, she comes blasting into my room, crying and screaming that she saw her father, her dead father, standing over her sister's casket. And her sister was just, you know, like 18 years old.
1: Mm.
4: And her sister wasn't dead. And she said her father was telling her, "Your sister's going to be hurt. She's not going to die, but it's going to be close."
1: Mm-hmm.
4: And so I'm going, well, anyway, I calm her down and, you know, get her back into bed. And, anyway, the next day, we get a phone call from her mother saying that her sister was seriously injured in a car wreck.
1: Mm-hmm.
4: And go to the hospital and everything and see her, and she's like in ICU, you know. I mean,
1: sure.
4: Barely hanging on by a thread. And I never gave much thought to it, you know. Okay, her sister pulled through and stuff. But it's always bugged me that, like, the day before the accident happened, saw her deceased father over her sister's casket, just right there in her bedroom.
5: So it bugs you.
4: Yeah.
5: Then you're not an atheist.
4: Well,
5: an agnostic.
4: No, an agnostic is just a gutless atheist, I've always thought. But I'm listening to your show again, and this is bringing up stuff that there's stuff
5: well,
4: that
5: I don't
4: know.
5: Yeah, that's the whole point. I mean, how can you listen to this? You know, these are serious stories. As you know, I treat it seriously, and so my callers do. And how can you listen to this and not become a gutless atheist?
4: Well, yeah, that's exactly right. I don't believe everyone that calls your show is a liar. They're not. These things are stuff that happens.
5: These things do happen.
4: Yeah.
5: I appreciate your call, sir. I thank you for the call. I mean, how can you be? How can you listen? And then how can you say there is nothing? When we die, we just simply pass into blackness, into nothingness. That this life all goes for naught. That the energy that is our being beyond our physical bodies is not. Does not exist? I don't think so. No, I'm sorry, sir. You sound more like the gutless atheist you described. Or put more digestibly, an agnostic. Back to it we go, and on the wild card line, you're on the air. Good morning.
6: Good morning, Art. This is Judy, and I'm in Oregon.
5: Okay.
6: And I wanted to tell you that we live in a haunted house.
5: Oh, now you do?
6: Oh, yes, we do. We have for about 8 years.
5: Would you turn your radio off for us, please?
6: Yes. Matt, turn the radio off.
5: Yes, Matt. Extinguish it.
6: I'm sorry.
5: That's quite all right. All right, so in what form of manifestation do you get?
6: Well, when we bought it, it's actually an antique store, and we live upstairs. And when we bought it, I moved in before my husband did to get things straightened out. And the first day I was there, I went and was cleaning and everything, and it's on the second floor. And I went out the back door onto a porch area, and was shaking out some rugs, and all of a sudden the door slammed behind me, and it's a very large store, over about 8,000 square feet, so
5: mm-hmm.
6: I'm up there all by myself. It's getting dusk, and I couldn't get back in.
5: Oh, boy.
6: And it faces the river, so I don't have too many neighbors. Finally, I did notice somebody next door about 20 minutes later walking around, and I'm yelling and screaming to him to come help me get out.
5: Sure.
6: Back inside. So he did come around and jump the fence, and I had left a door open downstairs, found his way upstairs, and lo and behold, he says, "How did you get out there?" And I says, "Well, I went out through the door." I have a deadbolt on that door, and he had to open the deadbolt to get me in. So, and that was the first of many, many experiences. And
5: well, I've always wanted to ask somebody this, and so I'm going to ask you.
6: Yes.
5: Why, pray tell, are you still there?
6: Well, they're not anything but pranksters. I'm not afraid of them.
5: So it's more of a sort of a pulling tricks on you kind of deal.
6: Yes, yes, because another incident was downstairs we have things like, you know, the Jim Beam decanter bottles. We sell those as collectibles. And we went down, and it's on a cement floor. And one morning we went down, and there was six of them in a circle on the floor, about 4 feet from the shelf.
5: Mm.
6: So things like that happen all the time, and people are there when they happen, too.
5: I wonder in the paranormal world what a circle of booze bottles means.
6: I don't know, but they're young people, and I'm sure they don't have ID cards.
5: Thanks for the call.
6: Thank you, Art.
5: You take care. Bye-bye. And I'm sure they don't have ID. East of the Rockies, you're on the air on Ghost to Ghost AM. Hi.
7: Hi, Art. This is Angela in Cheyenne, Wyoming.
5: Hello, Angela. How's Cheyenne?
7: Cold.
5: Cold. Yeah, I hear it's starting to get cold up there.
7: It is. There was a guy that called earlier, and he mentioned something about Effie Warren.
5: Yes.
7: I wanted to say it is haunted. I've heard several stories from out there.
5: About the airbase?
7: Mm-hmm. It's here in Cheyenne, and it is haunted.
5: Well, any place where many deaths have occurred, particularly a combative kind of death, is a place where spirits linger.
7: Yeah. I just wanted to plug that real quick, and then I had a story that I wanted to tell you.
5: Okay, real quick.
7: I guess about 6 months ago, my little brother came over to my house, and he was telling me that a friend of his, she was a young lady, newlywed, had two really, really young children, had just found out she had cancer, and she was going to be passing away soon. The doctor didn't give her more than about 2 weeks.
5: All right, I'll tell you what. That's a good cliffhanger. We're not going to be able to finish, so I'm going to put you on hold.
7: Okay.
5: And let you hold. You won't hear anything. Don't let it worry you. And we'll get back to you after the break, all right?
7: Okay.
5: All right. Stay right there in Cheyenne, where it's beginning to get cold. Would that be cold as in universal, or would that be cold as in cold spots? We'll be right back.

0: we continue with your calls to the Kingdom of Nye and Coast to Coast AM with Art Bell. Now here again is Art.
1: Black and orange stray cat sitting on a bench.
2: Hey there. It's Halloween.
1: Ain't got enough dough to pay the rent.
2: Have I freaked you out yet?

0: garbage can.
1: From the high desert, where the moon hangs by about half. It's kind of eerie out there right now. This is Coast to Coast. Now, Ghost to Ghost. And now back to our ghostly young lady. And you're back on the air again. Hello.
2: Hi.
1: Hi.
2: Okay. My brother was really devastated about this young lady when he found out that she was passing away. He was afraid.
1: All right, get into that telephone and talk up now.
2: Okay. Anyway, is that better?
1: That's a little better. You got to stay into it and talk. Project.
2: Okay. So my brother was friends with this lady, but I didn't know her. And my heart really went out to her, though, thinking that she was going to pass away and leave those two young children and her husband behind. And I kept thinking about her, and I couldn't get her out of my mind, like day and night for, say, 4 or 5 days. And I was standing in my bathroom, and I felt something really strange, like almost a finger or something go across the top of my head. And I put my hand up there, and there was some kind of like a sticky goo on the top of my head.
1: You'd been slimed.
2: That's what my husband said, too.
1: Well, he's got a good sense of humor.
2: I don't know if it had anything to do with her, but it was just really weird.
1: Well, it might have. But it's a good slime story, and I thank you for bringing it to us. We get one, at least one, every Halloween. There is something about ghosts or entities or whatever you want to call them that many times involves a kind of strange slime. So when they did Ghostbusters, they kind of did a play on that, but there's nothing to play with. West of the Rockies, you're on the air. Hello.
3: Hello, Art. How are you?
1: I'm okay.
3: I don't have an actual story, but actually I wanted to answer kind of a question you asked earlier about Ouija boards, like whether or not one could get them. And you might find this pretty scary, but apparently it's marketed by Parker Brothers. Actually, not like, I think a couple of days ago I just saw a commercial about a bunch of kids playing Ouija board.
1: Really?
3: Yeah.
1: That's fine. I guess you can get them if you want to get them. Go ahead. My advice is, don't do it.
3: You don't have to tell me. Actually, I kind of think it's a stupid thing that they're doing. I'm an occultist myself, so I studied this field, and so
1: it's just a board. If Parker Brothers wants to sell it, that's fine. It's like sitting down. It doesn't matter whether, in my opinion, whether it's a Ouija board or some other instrument that you're inviting, you're concentrating on, and you're consciously inviting an entity to you. You know not what you do. It's not like Monopoly. It's not like playing Monopoly where you're worried about getting a hotel to wipe the other guy out. You're sitting down to consciously invite an entity to direct you. It is not a good idea, whether it's a Ouija board or whether it's a Monopoly board or anything else. If the intent is to invite something in, you be damn sure you think hard about it before you invite something in you don't want to keep you company. First-time caller line, you're on the air. Hello.
4: Hello.
1: Hi.
4: Yeah, I want to speak to Bart. Art?
1: This is Bart. Bart Simpson.
4: Art.
1: Turn your radio off, please.
4: Yes, I just did.
1: Mm-hmm. Okay, go right ahead.
4: Hi, Art.
1: Hi.
4: Yeah, I've just, so weird. I just got, it's not really a ghost story. It's about my brother who died. And he died, like, maybe about 5 years ago. And when he was younger, he had a car wreck, and I guess what you'd call a near-death experience. He was in a hospital for a long time.
1: Yes.
4: I'm kind of nervous. I'm sorry.
1: I can tell. That's all right.
4: Yeah. I can feel his presence now. When he was younger, he had a near-death experience, and I think he... And since he lived, I always thought it was like, special, but he always said, like, you know, he's not special. He thought that it's like everybody had the power.
1: Well, why did you think he was special?
4: He was always interested in Kung Fu and the things like martial arts and the power of the martial arts contribute to extra strength and...
1: Well, I don't know about that, but it does, thank you, contribute to a concentration, and the martial arts focus you, and whenever you focus, you can run into something you might not expect. Here's an interesting fact that just showed up. Art, I just got off work, and it took me a while to settle down and a couple of stiff drinks so I can tell this to you. I've been home for about an hour now, and this is just exactly what happened. Let me start out. I work at a hospital emergency room. Consider myself a level-headed guy. I did not believe in ghosts, that is. Tonight I was riding my bicycle home from work. In point of fact, I was listening to you, reminiscing that it had been about a year since I'd been riding home at night, alone. It's been almost 1 year to the hour since my old riding buddy was killed while riding alone on this same street last year. We generally had rode together all the time. On this particular night, I'd called in ill, stayed home. My buddy Phil was run over by a drunk driver, not found for an hour or more, and died en route to the hospital. His bloodstains still mark the curb where his head struck, snapping his lower neck. Tonight, while riding home, I became aware of a feeling of having something like the sound of a car tire behind me, and yet there were no cars on the street. I kept hearing the sound, kept looking around. The sound got so loud I could hear through the radio. In other words, I was listening to the radio. I finally took off the headphones, stopped, and looked down the street. I saw Phil standing on his back next to me. As fast as light, I got on my bike and sped home. Phil stayed with me until I reached the crossroads where he died. I swear, I saw him, big as life. I can't tell you if I was having a 60s flashback or not. West of the Rockies, you're on the air. Hi. Hello there.
0: Hello.
1: Yes, sir.
0: Art.
1: Yes.
0: I wanted to give you a little story about my experience with the Ouija board.
1: All right. Where are you?
0: This is Dan from Fairbanks.
1: Yes, Dan.
0: I was about 18, just graduated from high school, and this girl and I were playing with the Ouija board one night, and didn't think much of it, and I went home, and woke up the next morning, and I had a big antique Chinese mirror that sat on my dresser. It was probably 3 foot by 4 foot, probably weighed about 60 or 70 pounds.
1: Mm-hmm.
0: When I woke up, this mirror was sitting right at the foot of my bed on the floor, face down. Well, I didn't think much of it, except that I had a bunch of model cars that I had collected and built, and some bottles of cologne and stuff sitting on top of my dresser. And nothing had been disturbed, which meant that for this mirror to get where it was, it would have had to been lifted up off of the dresser, over everything that was on the dresser, moved about 2 feet from the dresser, turned at a 90-degree angle, and laid face down on the floor. Well, and that next night, we played with the Ouija board again. Went home, went to bed. Early in the morning, about 2 or 3 o'clock in the morning, I hear this big, loud crash. I wake up, the mirror's in the same position on the floor, in the same exact spot, with the mirror broke into 100 or so little pieces, and everything on the dresser was laying all over the floor. Needless to say, that was the last time I ever touched a Ouija board.
1: Good for you. Thank you very much. Again, you invite things in when you do that, and you don't know what you're inviting in. It's like opening a door to a world where things exist, good and bad. Do you invite strangers into your home? Do you call on the street when somebody passes and invite them into your home, not knowing them? No. Then why would you want to do it with a Ouija? East of the Rockies, you're on the air. Hi.
5: Hi, Art. This is Robert from New Orleans.
1: Hello, Robert.
5: First, let me say I got your book yesterday.
1: Oh, you did.
5: I am very, very happy.
1: Is that tell everybody, I've really not been soliciting comment yet, but is that one quality book or what?
5: Oh, yes, sir, it is. It's much better than I thought it would be.
1: Well, there you are. I'm glad to hear it. We'll do a day later this week and solicit comment. Anyway, it is Ghost to Ghost Night.
5: Okay, Art, in New Orleans, I guess you know we bury people above ground here.
1: I've heard.
5: Right. Well, my grandmother's buried in one of these old cemeteries.
1: Yes, sir.
5: We go and we clean them out every so often, you know, clean up around them and weed them. And me and my younger son will go walking and looking for the dates on each one of these tombs. As we're going through one day, we notice that a couple of them have been broken into. So we start looking into them, and we're seeing that, you know, the bodies have been disturbed, the caskets are open or broken or chipped out in corners.
1: Oh, boy.
5: As we go to one of the oldest ones, which is about a block down from my grandmother, it was an 8-year-old girl who died during the time that there was a bad scarlet fever going around in New Orleans where thousands of people had died.
1: Yes, sir.
5: As I climb up to look in there, I notice there are two bodies in there, but these are recent bodies, like a day or two.
1: You mean like the people who had been desecrating?
5: Yes, that's exactly who they were. There was two of them, two young men, one face down and one face up. The one face up had an expression on his face like you've never seen in your life. I ran and told the keepers of the ground, and they called the police, and the police came and everything, and
1: wow.
5: 2 weeks later I had called to ask, you know, what had happened to the guys. And as far as I can tell, both guys had died of heart attacks. And the one who I saw, I'm sure, died of fright. And they said the coffin where the little girl had been in was, of course, opened. It was a metal coffin at the time. And they said they guess they were robbing it at the time, and something happened that scared them to death.
1: Oh, my God, what a story. That's a true story?
5: Oh, yes, it's very true. My son talks about it all the time, and every Halloween, it's the first thing we start telling the rest of the family about.
1: Oh, well, thank you for sharing that with us. And, no, I really do mean that. Thank you. But that is a scary story.
5: Yeah, it was.
1: So
5: it bothers me once in a while.
1: We can only imagine what they saw.
5: I know what they saw. That little girl took her revenge when they tried to break into her coffin.
1: Thank you for the call.
5: All righty. Take care, Art.
1: Take care. West of the Rockies, you're on the air. Hello.
6: Oh, hi, Art.
1: Hello there.
6: I'm Mary from Bakersfield.
1: Hi, Mary. How you doing?
6: Oh, pretty good, but that one did scare me.
1: Oh, boy. Oh, boy.
6: I can just imagine that.
1: If mine
6: scared me, that one scared me more.
1: Now,
6: this happened when I was about 18, 19. It was about 3:30 in the morning, I guess, and it was winter time.
1: Kind of like about now.
6: Well, no, it's not cold up here yet.
1: No, I meant the time. It's a little
6: before
1: 4.
6: Mm-hmm. And I was asleep in bed, and I woke up, and I was sleeping on my left side, and all of a sudden I woke up, and I turned over to my right side, and I was facing the door of the bedroom, and being cold, I had the habit of throwing the covers over my head. Well, I did that this time, and all of a sudden, about maybe 2-3 minutes passed, and I started getting scared, very, very frightened.
1: Mm-hmm.
6: And I tried to come out from under the covers, and I couldn't pull them off. And I mean, I clawed at them and just pulled, and I couldn't.
1: Oh, I wouldn't like that.
6: And all of a sudden...
1: Covers are supposed to protect you.
6: Well, these didn't.
1: Well.
6: Since then, I've never slept with the covers on my head ever since then.
1: But all of a sudden,
6: there was a scream in my ear, just a shrill scream, that my head just, you know how you feel when you've been screamed in your ear when you were small before, you know, kids?
1: Sure.
6: And my head just, it just vibrated the way that scream. And I tried to call my father, and I'd open my mouth and nothing would come out, and I'd just be open and gasping and trying to call. Yeah. And finally I managed to say, Daddy. Just barely got it out.
1: Yes.
6: And when I said that, then the covers came off. I was still trying to take them off, and they came off all of a sudden. And, well, like I said, ever since then, I just do not sleep with the covers over my head, not a sheet.
1: My dear lady, I've heard a lot of I jumped onto the cover story.
6: Well,
1: stories,
6: don't.
1: But I have never heard I went under the covers and then tried to get out, and the covers wouldn't come off. That's
6: they would not. I know. They just would not come off. And like I said, I still do not sleep under with my head under the covers anymore.
1: I can't say I blame you, but it's like, gee, there's nowhere to hide.
6: Well, hide under the bed. There's no place. Get underneath the bed or someplace.
1: Well, look, I appreciate your story. It is unlike any I have ever heard. And I'm afraid it's going to have to be the topper for the... for the day, I'm afraid.
6: Well, I'll be.
1: You know, the night just kind of flew by, as it were.
6: Well, I've been trying for quite a few years to get in. This is the first time I managed.
1: You've been trying for years?
6: Well, about 4 or 5 years.
1: I kind of wish you wouldn't say that. It discourages people.
6: Oh, it shouldn't because I finally got through.
1: Well, see, there you are. All right.
6: Goodbye.
1: All right. Well, wait a minute. There's a tradition here.
6: Oh.
1: With our last caller.
6: Oh.
1: You get to say, good night, America.
6: Oh, good. Good night, America.
1: Bye. Take care. Well, it has been fun and a little scary. But you tend to get what you ask for, and I wanted scary stories, and y'all did not disappoint me. That last one from New Orleans kind of got to me, though. At any rate, again, I want to remind you to get a copy and archive of this program, stripped of the commercials with only the frightening content remaining. You can call 1-800-917-4278. Let me give you that number one more time. 1-800-917-4278. Thank you all who joined us during the night. And all I guess I can say is, from the high desert. Good night, America.

0: From the high desert and the great American Southwest, I bid you all good evening and good morning. From the Hawaiian Tahitian Island chains, eastward over flyover country to the Caribbean and the U.S. Virgin Islands, south into South America, north to the pole, and worldwide on the internet, this is Ghost to Ghost AM. This morning, ladies and gentlemen, we're going to do something just a little bit different. Ghost stories, real ones, from all of you, all night long. I've been doing this on this program, if I can remember to call it the right name, Ghost to Ghost AM. I've been doing this for years and years and years at Halloween. Now, on the West Coast or Hawaii, you're probably saying this is not yet Halloween. Points eastward are well aware it is now Halloween. The bulk of the program, in whatever time zone you reside, save perhaps Hawaii, will be on Halloween. Now, when I do a ghost show, I do a serious ghost show. That's all we talk about. That's all we do is tell ghost stories. Real ghost stories, because ghosts are real. That is my attitude about it, has been for years. I've heard too many stories to believe otherwise. What creates a ghost? What is a ghost? I don't know. I just know that there really is something out there. And so, as a traditional item on this day of the year, we do nothing but tell ghost stories. And if this is you, we could have a guest. There are many, many experts out there, people who would like to come on Halloween. But I don't do that. I restrict it to all of you. And I hope you will respect the fact that what we're looking for are serious and real stories of ghosts. Now, there certainly is something out there. I don't know what creates them. It seems as though unsuspected or surprising quick death will cause somebody to stay on. It seems as though unrequited love causes somebody to stay on. And then there are literally myths that seem to continue. And tonight, during the night, we will talk about all of those and more. So, Ghost to Ghost coming up tonight. Happy Halloween. All right. Back in 1989, my husband and I moved into an old house built back in the 1880s here in Ashland, Oregon. The house had been a rental for many years prior to moving in. The landlord never mentioned anything strange occurring. Shortly after we moved in, our daughter was born. She was very ill, was hospitalized for a couple of months. When we finally brought her home, she needed oxygen support, plus the assistance of a heart monitor. As her bedroom was small, we moved her crib into the living room in order to accommodate the medical equipment. Every night I slept on the sofa next to her crib to keep a close eye on her. One winter night, at about 1 a.m, I woke up, as I usually did at that particular time, to check on her. As I was sitting up, the rocking chair next to my daughter's crib began to rock back and forth by itself. My terror and shock was further intensified when the chair continued to rock faster and faster. It was almost as if whoever or whatever sitting in the chair was enjoying rocking. Although paralyzed with fright, I was able to yank the covers back over my face. That's what I do. Of course, hoping that when I looked again, the whole thing would be, you know, just a dream. After about 5 minutes, it seemed more like an eternity. I peeked out from under the covers, only to find the chair still rocking by itself. Needless to say, I was so frightened I kept the covers over my head for the remainder of the night. Fortunately, my daughter never did wake up. She slept through the entire episode. Since that night, other explained things began to manifest. After coming home from a weekend trip, My husband and I found our daughter's framed baby pictures standing straight up on their sides, placed on the very edge of the shelf above the fireplace. If the pictures had been moved forward even an eighth of an inch more, they would have toppled. One afternoon, I was sitting at the kitchen table paying some bills. All of a sudden, my daughter's baby monitor began to pick up strange rustling noises coming from the room where she was taking a nap. The noises sounded as though someone or something was wearing heavy clothing that moved or shifted when they walked. When I went to check on her, I found her sound asleep in the exact position she'd been in when I put her down for a nap. Nothing in my daughter's room could logically explain the odd noise. Since this was the middle of the summer, we had our windows shut, the air conditioner on all day long. My daughter did not have any blankets on her either. When I went back to the kitchen, the monitor began to pick up the same peculiar sounds. Other times, mainly in the evening, my husband and I would see a white mist or a cloud float across the ceiling in the living room above the fireplace. On several occasions, late in the evening, my husband and I would hear the voices of two elderly women talking. The voices came from the bathroom. Every time my husband got up to investigate, the voices ceased immediately. To make a long story short, we decided we didn't want to raise our child in this already occupied house. On the very last day we were there, a strong, almost sickening sweet aroma encompassed the area on both sides of the front door. As the day progressed, the smell became stronger, almost to the point that it was nauseating. Interestingly, the current residents have not reported anything unusual, and fortunately, our unwanted house guest didn't seem to follow us to our new home. Sincerely, Sherry in Ashland, Oregon. The above story is true, and she supplies her phone number. That's a haunted house. So, there are people that are haunted. There are people who see ghosts. There are ghosts that occupy houses and places of business because they are real. I think a lot of people don't want to believe it, but they are real. Here's another one for you, Art. In 1963, I bought a painting in an antique store of an 18th century lady. The painting has hung in my living room ever since, but when events do demand, she takes an active role. That's right, an active role. In 1970, when my youngest daughter was a few months old, we moved into Army quarters at Fort Bragg, just a few doors from Dr. McDonald's, a few days after the murders. At night, I always shut Peggy's door, turned out her light. Every morning, I found the light on, the door back open, the painting askew on the wall, as if she was protecting the baby. Before my father died, my mother went into the living room and looked at Henrietta, as we call her, and came out saying the painting's eyes were so sad she couldn't stay in the same room. Before my mother died, Henrietta developed a slight crack in her face, just below one eye, like she had been crying. And I could really go on and on and on. I've been sent many of them. Here, I'll do one more. Hey, Art, here is a true story about my cousin and her son. At the time, my cousin's bedroom was upstairs while the son's was in the basement. One night, the son was having a dream during which he walked upstairs, entered his parents' bedroom, saw his parents covered in blood, and when he looked down, a gun was in his hands. At the very same time, my cousin was having a dream in which she dreamed her son was coming in her bedroom and shooting her and her husband. That dream scared her so badly, she woke up, headed down the stairs to her son. Guess what? She met him coming up the stairs, no gun in his hands, but both were scared and fell down crying in each other's arms. A gun was kept upstairs, and the son knew where it was. Was something driving him toward the gun? Was something protecting the family? Your guess is as good as mine. Dennis in Kansas City, can you imagine that? A mother and a son having an identical dream of murder that came that close to consummating. You tell me what that is. That is the spirit of it, if you will. And if you have a ghost story that you would like to share with the rest of the nation, we would love to hear it. And again, all I ask is that as I approach it, you too approach it in a serious vein, because this is a very serious subject. And this is the annual show we call Ghost to Ghost. So if you have a ghost story for us, pick your line and come ahead now. Here we go. Let's see what we can find throughout the night hours, the dark hours. East of the Rockies, you're on Ghost to Ghost AM. Hello there. No, you're not. Wildcard line, you're on the air, Ghost to Ghost AM.
1: Hi, Art. 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
0: Hi, David.
1: True story, 1984. It was around 84. I went down to Long Beach to visit my friend. She was at USC in pre-med. And while I was down there, she took me on a tour of the Queen Mary.
2: I am a law, only for my kind.

T.E. Lawrence, eponymously of Arabia, but very much an Englishman, favored pinching a burning match between his fingers to put it out. When asked by his colleague, William Potter, to reveal his trick, how is it he so effectively extinguished the flame without hurting himself whatsoever, Lawrence just smiled and said, "The trick, Potter, is not minding it hurts." The fire that danced at the end of that match was a gift from the Titan Prometheus, a gift that he stole from the gods, who were terrified of what we might do with it were it to fall into our hairy little paws. When Prometheus was caught and brought to justice for his theft, the gods, well, you might say they

overreact a little. The poor man was tied to a rock as an eagle ripped through his belly and ate his liver over and over, day after day. An eagle ripped through his belly and ate his liver over and over, day after day, ad infinitum. All because he gave us fire.

0: 4000 BC, the wheel. 800 BC, sundial. 9th century AD, gunpowder. Bit of a game changer, that one.
1: 1441, the printing press. Only slightly less impactful.
0: 19th century, steam engine, railway, eureka, the light bulb. 20th century, the automobile, television, nuclear weapons, spacecraft, internet. 21st century, biotech, nanotech, fusion and fission and M-theory. And that was just the first decade. We are now 3 months into the year of our Lord, 2023. At this moment in our civilization, we are on the verge of terraforming planets undiscovered just a decade ago. We have identified the genetic chain of events behind 98% of cancers. A chain we have broken, effectively curing them. We can create cybernetic individuals who, in just a few short years, will be completely indistinguishable from us. Which leads to an obvious conclusion. We are the gods now.

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2: He spent a tranquil night in a Rome hospital. I'm Dave Anthony, Fox News. That's the update from the Vatican the day after Pope Leo's surgery to remove a lobe of his right lung.
3: After a concerning nodule turned out to be cancer, tests confirmed a diagnosis of lung adenocarcinoma. The Vatican says the operation was successful and there were no complications. Tests are being carried out to see if the cancer has spread. The lump was first detected during routine checks.
2: That's Fox's Jonathan Savage. The Pope, who's 71, is expected to spend a week in the hospital recovering. Russia hit Ukraine again overnight with another drone and missile barrage. The Ukraine's president posted on X, targeted energy infrastructure, leaving 600,000 Ukrainians now without electricity. This days after President Trump announced Russia and Ukraine had agreed to an energy ceasefire to stop targeting power and fuel facilities, but the Russian attacks continue.
4: Oh, wait till you see what we do to Iran. We're gonna do a number. Well, you see, they're just waiting.
2: President Trump again insisting with no end to the conflict yet that Iran will not be allowed to have a nuclear weapon. He's also considering helping Saudi Arabia battle Iran-backed Houthi militants who've been launching deadly attacks in Saudi Arabia. New explosions were heard in Riyadh this morning as the Saudis shot down a missile. The president spoke at a rally for Republicans in Alaska, repeating a pledge he made at the midterm convention.
4: If Republicans win the House of Representatives and the Senate, I'm going to give all adult citizens in the United States $5,000.
2: He campaigned for GOP Senator Dan Sullivan, who's being challenged by Democrat Mary Peltola. It's one of six Senate races considered too close to call in Fox News power rankings, which also forecast Democrats will likely win control of the House in next month's elections with as many as 237 seats. The president spent the night in Las Vegas. He'll then travel and hold rallies today for Republicans in Arizona, then Montana. America's listening to Fox News. We've been commemorating America 250 this year. But yesterday, the U.S. Navy celebrated its 251st birthday.
5: The Navy actually predates the signing of the Declaration of Independence, as the Continental Navy was established on October 13th, 1775. Several modern-day naval leaders posted messages on social media celebrating the milestone. Admiral Carl Thomas, the commander of U.S. Fleet Forces Command, commented on the Navy's ongoing mission.
6: Generating trained, rehearsed, and certified forces ready to answer the nation's call.
5: Chief of Naval Operations Admiral Darrell Caudle said all Navy members should be proud to be part of an impressive institution.
7: Something that has as much, if not more, value today than it did back when our young country started.
5: Sound of both admirals, courtesy of the Navy. Kevin Uretsky, Fox News.
2: We'll get a key update on the economy later this morning. A gauge of inflation last month. Kevin Hassett, director of the White House National Economic Council, tells Fox Business.
8: We had a very inflationary beginning of the year as we were getting over from the Biden inflation. But right now, President Trump's policies have made it so that inflation has decelerated sharply over the last 3 months.
2: Though with diesel hitting a record high price last month, economists predict the annual rate of inflation will rise in the Consumer Price Index report for September this morning. On Wall Street, stock futures, they're up. The day after losses, the Dow was down 180 points, the NASDAQ dropped 41. In the baseball playoffs, the Rays get even.
9: One, bouncing ball. Walls makes the play. Brian Baker closes it down. And the Tampa Bay Rays take game two of this ALCS.
2: The final out on TBS, Tampa Bay beat Cleveland 3-1. Game three is tomorrow. Tonight, the National League Championship Series resumes in Los Angeles. The Milwaukee Brewers trying to take a 3-0 lead on the two-time defending champion Dodgers. I'm Dave Anthony. This is Fox News.
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11: Fox Weather. Hey there, I'm Fox Weather Meteorologist Craig Herrera with the latest from America's Weather Center. Another day of severe storms and not what you typically expect in the month of October. And a lot of this extends from West Texas into Oklahoma. We do have the chance for some of these supercells later today to produce some tornadoes, also some flooding rains. We're also going to be watching for gusting winds and hail. There's a whole lot of cold air aloft. That cold air is coming in from the Rockies, where they're getting some high elevation snow for Utah and the western slopes of Colorado. That will aid in the formation of some of the hailstones over portions of West Texas, North Texas, and into Oklahoma. The storms will extend all the way up into the southern portions of the Ohio River Valley, northern portions of the Tennessee River Valley. We'll see some of those scattered showers all the way to the mid-Atlantic, as well as portions of the Northeast. And at that point, they should be sub-severe. Rain today for southern Florida as well. Of course, we talked about the high elevation snow. Get the latest weather updates anytime, anywhere by downloading the Fox Weather app at foxweather.com.
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6: This is the President of the United States. Who is this? Is it you again?
7: Look behind you.
6: This is my private line. How did you get through?

0: I'm Clyde Lewis, and this is Ground Zero. The number is to call tonight, 877-733-1011. That's 877-733-1011. A whole lot of things to get to tonight, and I mean, we live in an amazing world, an amazing universe, solar system. So many things happening right now that, you know, they're okay to watch. But being in the middle of them, I wouldn't want to be in the middle of any of them. Any of the events happening right now that are, well, they're terrifying. They remind us just how violent this world can get, how catastrophic this world can be. And we all have a different impression of what's going on. And people are writing me about how, you know, this is God telling us that we're all sinning, and talking about the earthquakes that have been happening in California. People writing and saying, good, let them all die because of this. And I wonder, you know, do you guys really, I mean, I don't care if you think you're funny or you think you're cute. You're not funny or cute about anything like that. I mean, putting that out there, it's just, I think, it just shows that, you know, people have bigotry. And they assume that everybody in California is liberal, so therefore they have to die. This is the kind of stuff I talk about with the identity war. If you're that kind of thinker, you're sick. You got a sick mind. And if you think it's funny, you're sick too. I mean, just thinking of mass death and mass mega death and wishing it on people is a sick idea. And you may think it's funny, you may think it's cute, but people are posting it all over the internet, and we're talking about what's going on right now in Los Angeles. But the earthquakes in San Diego, the La Brea tar pits are now seeping through. You think this isn't something that we laugh about, and nor do we make fun of people who are having these problems. And I just worry about the mindset, especially on Facebook. You know, it just seems to me that, you know, I remember Lady Gaga said something about how she felt that Facebook was a toilet. And sometimes I agree with her. It's a toilet. And, you know, people write the damnedest things. When you tell them, hey, you know what? That's not funny. They freak out at you like, all right, right, right. I was trying to be funny. Well, you're not funny. See, a joke makes people laugh. And if you tell a joke and it doesn't make people laugh, try telling a joke that doesn't suck. That's how it works, okay? So, you know, if people laugh at it, it's funny. If they don't laugh at it, it's not funny. So get a clue. You know, I know a lot of people have different ideas about life. They have different ideas about how, you know, people should be and behave and whatever. But, you know, people are going to be people. They're going to have different viewpoints than yours. And wishing them dead or wishing them some other way is not the way you get things done around here. You're no different than the people who want to kill babies after 24 weeks. You're the same person. You're ugly. Okay? So, you know, if we want to keep talking about death and destruction and killing people and saying that God is passing his judgment on people because of certain things we're doing on this planet, every single person answers to God in their own way. And you're not going to punish a whole group of people because you assume they all think the same way, which they do not. I know that with a lot of things in our lives, our thoughts and conjectures about life and the universe are often based on assumptions, unproven theories, hearsay, rumors, and misinformation. Decisions we make in life may be based on ancient attitudes and archaic practices. Mythologies, astrology, prophecy, both biblical and non-biblical, shape the way we see the world. There are many people that believe that certain prophecies are going to come true. Many people believe what Daniel said in the Bible. Many people believe what John said in the Bible. Many people read some of the things in the Quran and think that this is what's going to happen. See, we're all a world that has different viewpoints and different belief systems. And we have a huge planet. I mean, where we are, about 10 feet in front of us, we probably don't sense anything beyond that 10 feet in front of us. Maybe we hear something startling us in the back room, or we hear a dog bark or whatever. That gets our attention. But most of the time, we're more concerned about what's right in front of us. And, you know, as I was looking at all these things on Facebook and about how, you know, all this stuff's going on in California, Ohio just had an earthquake 4.0. And we did a show about earthquakes a couple days ago saying that if you're feeling a little on edge, if you're feeling a little weird, if you're seeing things around you that are kind of weird, it's because we're having these waves going through right now, these P waves and the S waves. And these are all precursors to something that's happening with the planet, something magnetic, something, you know, bizarre. And the weather doesn't help. Today, it was weird. We had a heat advisory here in the state of Oregon for 90 degrees. 90-degree temperatures, and they say there's a heat advisory. I can see that for 110, 120 degrees. But 90 degrees is 90 degrees. I mean, yeah, you're getting shooting at 90 degrees and a spike, you know, in the spring or in the summer. That happens. We're going to be back to 70 in the next couple days. So, I mean, it's just people are like, everything is like a big deal now. Heat wave coming. It's only 2 days of heat, but it's a heat wave. No, it's not. It's 2 days of heat. It's not a tornado, okay? It's not a snowstorm. It's not a nor'easter. It's not a bombogenesis. It's just heat. And we all know why they're doing that. Many of us who are cynics and skeptics know why they're doing this, because they want to start shaping the narrative. They want people to think that 90 degrees is terrible heat. Well, let me tell you something. I was in Indian Wells a couple days ago, and we were at 91, and it wasn't that bad. But it was a dry heat. That's what they said, it was a dry heat. But I've been there when it's like 120, so I'm pretty happy that this year we haven't got super high temperatures, and I think just reaching 90, I don't even know if we reached 90 today. We did reach 90 today. Okay, I just want to make sure, because they were saying the 90s, and I remember getting up this morning, and it was 75 degrees, and by the time I left my apartment, it was 78 degrees, and the guy in the car that drove me in said that, he said, it's going to get hotter. I said, I know, it's not going to be hot for that long. We'll be back to normal again. We'll have rain, and it'll be fine. And, all in all, we're fine. As long as nothing hurts us, we're okay, right? It's what everybody thinks. If we can wake up every day, look into our cell phones, watch TV, get a cup of coffee, head out to work, come back home, and watch a few things on the boob tube, go to bed, we're fine. You know, we don't care about what's lurking outside. We don't care about safety. We don't care about, unless of course something happens to us. Or happens to our family, or happens to somebody close to us, or just down the street. And I hear the whole time people say, well, you don't expect this to happen in your neighborhood. You only see this in the movies. Well, that's because things like this happen all the time. But the other day, I posted an article on Facebook about how the farms have been affected by the bad weather that has plagued us this year so far. And it was a response from a listener that stated, well, we'll be all right. For many years, shows like Ground Zero have predicted the end of the world. And guess what? We're still here. Nothing's happening. Well, first of all, I took offense to that. Why? Because, well, we don't predict the end of the world on this show. Now, we talk about people who predict the end of the world, but we've never really said, oh, by the way, even when 2012 happened, we just started in 2012. The show started in 2012, nationally. You know, we were on the air 95 all the way through 2012, but 2012 we had our big national gig, and that's when we started. And we didn't even talk about the end of the world on December 21st, 2012. We talked about the mortality going up. We talked about creation stopping. We talked about extinction starting. The idea that what the Mayans saw was not the end of the world, but they saw a time where creation would start to revert back to the way it was. So we've never really talked about it. And we had Harold Camping's people on to talk about how they believe the world is supposed to end sometime in May of 2008 or 2000, whatever. We talked to a number of people who said there's an expiration date. But I leave that up. I leave all that expiration date up to the preachers who wish to fill their pews and climate change activists that have given the planet another 10, 12, hell, I don't know how many years. And depending on who is joking, who's serious. And I mean that by, Alexandria Ocasio-Cortez saying, I was just joking about the 12 years. But yet, Joe Biden said 12 years. Bernie Sanders has said 12 years. They're all saying 12 years about the world to end. And other scientists are saying, oh, by 2050, we should be dead. We should be gone by 2050 because of climate change. I can only surmise that when someone posts a statement like, Clyde, you've been predicting the end of the world for so long, nothing's going to happen, we're still here, everything's fine. I guess when people do that, what they're doing really is they're saying, nothing has happened to me. Nothing's happened to me. Nothing's happened to me that affects my life in the way that you said it was going to affect my life, so therefore it didn't happen. Well, you have to understand that it's a big planet. You have to understand that a lot of people are affected by certain things. And we have a big solar system out there, too. And while people think nothing is happening, then they have blinders on. And I guess really don't care. There are places all over the planet that are being affected right now by extreme events. And these events are shaking people up and making them think that they're edging closer to the end of the world. And any of those you care about may still be here. I mean, come on. They may still. You may have the safety of a home and a community that isn't affected by things, but someday, Someday there may be something that jars you into putting things into a wider perspective. And we always say, once again, things never happen to me. Things never happen to us. I can't count on how many times this only happens in the movies. Or, I didn't know the guy next door was a killer. He was a nice guy. He smiled all the time and said hello. See, when we see tragedies in other countries, we see tragedies in other parts of the world, we tend to Americanize that tragedy and place our focus on the same old tired theories about what is really happening and what is frustrating to come out with something that is even different from what I call independent media, which usually mimics something else or what have you. And it's always some false flag out there that's just waiting to happen. But in reality, things are happening to people. And there are things that are shaking us to our very core beliefs. And some things are about to happen this month that may have you hanging on for dear life. And maybe not. I mean, there's always that roll of the dice that says, everything I'm saying could be wrong. But I may be kidding, but I'm very serious about what I'm kidding about. Right here on Ground Zero. 877-733-1011. That's 877-733-1011. I'm Clyde Lewis. 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

0: I'm Clyde Lewis. You're listening to Ground Zero. The number's called tonight, 877-733-1011. You know, world problems. The entire world is having problems right now. Mostly, we're seeing a lot of natural disasters happening. So a lot of world problems in comparison to what we go through can't even muster concern, especially in mainstream America, unless, of course, mainstream Americans are being harmed. And my heart goes out to the farmers right now who had a late plant or they had no planting at all. They had their corn destroyed. We have the tariffs going on. We have all these problems. We have the tornadoes that have ravaged the areas of the United States. And we've had heat waves and cold waves. We had bombogenesis. And those things are bad things. But as long as people stare at the news without being affected, they may show signs of empathy. But beyond empathy, most people could care less. Say, oh, okay, well, that's not my problem. I get that all the time. Well, that's not my problem. Well, you know, when I'm talking about world problems and what we can do to avoid them or how we can prepare so if anything happens to us, you know, first responders don't have to always come to our house because we have food in the house, we have everything else. You know, Aldous Huxley once said that if the entire nation of China were to disappear from the face of the earth tomorrow, it would mean less to us than if we were to lose the tip of our little finger. Now, I know some people would care if China just disappeared tomorrow, but it's the same principle with California. Some people, oh, I'm so glad to hear that California is going to be in rubble because of the earthquake problem. I put something up about Portland being on a liquefied, would turn all the soil liquefied. If we had an earthquake, some guy goes, well, you know, that's the answer to my prayers because Portland is so evil. I'm in Portland. Oh, but then again, they may not think that highly of me. But when you have a disaster has to happen in order to bring people together. I mean, President Trump said that over and over again. And you know, and it only makes it valid if it happens here, or it only makes it valid if it happens down your block. I mean, we tend to forget that the whole world is being affected by extreme events. And it's unfortunate that people don't see it or experience it. They can pretend it's not there or dismiss anyone or anything. You know, if they say, well, this is happening. You know, if you haven't seen it or experienced it, then you can say, well, it's not happening to me, so I don't care. I mean, there are parts of the world right now that are cracking up geographically. There have been earthquake swarms in California. Tar has been rising near the La Brea tar pits, and there was a 4.0 earthquake reported in Ohio. Mount Sinabung in Indonesia exploded 2 days ago, sending a terrifying plume of ash and smoke into the air. The eruption and the earth rumbling lasted for 9 whole minutes. Can you imagine being in a place where for 9 minutes the earth is shaking and you see this huge black plume of ash and smoke coming up from the ground and the whole earth? You'd think the world was ending. And think about this, that volcano, see, we were all worried about the one in Russia, but this one went off 2 days ago, Mount Sinabung, and it was dormant for 400 years prior to 2010. Then it started showing signs of rumbling, and then it just exploded the other day, 2 days ago. Earth's magnetic field is in a state of dramatic weakening. This is not a conspiracy theory, and this is not some emotionally based clickbait, you know, get y'all scared thing. This is a fact. And this is not some ozone layer fluorocarbon mythos to get you to stop using deodorants. This is happening now. And I'm sure because of our continued efforts to disrupt the core with particle accelerators and ionospheric heating arrays and quark cannons inside the earth, you know, all of this stuff responds. The core responds to these perturbations from our destructive innovations, but it's also responsive to what is happening out in outer space. Did you know that the sun has been ominously quiet lately? Solar images. If you go to the solar images areas and look at some of the pictures from the last couple days, the sun's face looks pristine. Completely blank. No sunspots visible. You know what that means? It means we've reached solar minimum. We're in the solar minimum stage, and it's part of a cycle. Solar minimum marks a period of reduced activity on the sun. It happens every 11 years. So we're in solar minimum now. And during these times, we don't see as many sunspots. We don't see as many solar flares. But at the cycle's peak, where we go to solar maximum, the sun is continually peppered with spots, and some are as big as the planet Jupiter. And every once in a while, you see a spot float over. And if it's aimed right at Earth, it may just go and shoot out big plume of energy and particles and magnetic energy, and boom, you could have a CME. You have a Carrington event. The website Space Weather wrote this. The sun has been without spots for 16 consecutive days, a sign that solar minimum is underway. A lot of people think, well, big deal. You know, this is not a big deal. Well, it is, in a way, because this phase of the solar cycle brings extra cosmic rays and long-lasting holes in the sun's atmosphere. And when the sun leaps back from its minimum, we're likely to see more and more ferocious explosions on the sun, more CME dangers. NASA put out a warning. It said, after our sun passes the current solar minimum, solar activity like eruptive prominences are expected to become more common over the next few years. I mean, that's a lot to say. Right now, we get a bye. We get a pass. Sun isn't doing anything right now. It's ominously quiet. It's very pretty. Not much blowing up or pushing out. It's just there. Everything's quiet before the storm. And there's a massive storm coming. And it isn't with thunder and lightning and clouds. It's another storm. We'll tell you about that coming up on Ground Zero. 877-733-1011. That's 877-733-1011. I'm Clyde Lewis. 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

0: was no sign it was coming.
1: News overnight, a tornado outbreak turning deadly in Missouri.
2: Nation will rise against nation and kingdom against kingdom. There will be famines and earthquakes in various places. All these are the beginning of birth pain.
3: The following message is transmitted at the request of the National Aeronautics and Space Administration. A sizable meteorite is expected to impact the United States within the U.S. Estimates are that it will impact somewhere in the southeastern United States or in the Gulf of Mexico. This is an extremely dangerous and life-threatening situation.
4: The day the sky was ripped apart and countless bolts of light rained down upon us.
5: The aim of Asteroid Day really is to ramp up the public awareness and the awareness of governments to the fact that we are under threat from a meteor strike. And it's been kind of made light of in a sense. We've seen some great films like Bruce Willis Saving the Day, but it is a very serious threat. We seem to be detecting about 1% of the possible impacting objects.
6: News like this goes out. Rioting, mass religious hysteria, total chaos, you can imagine. Basically the worst parts of the Bible.
7: Immediately after the tribulation of those days, shall the sun be darkened, and the moon shall not give her light, and the stars shall fall from heaven, and the powers of the heavens shall be shaken.
8: I'm Clyde Lewis. 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Numbers to call tonight, 877-733-1011. That's 877-733-1011. There's a huge target, and it's metaphorically being painted on planet Earth, and we're going through some really crazy times. Now, I was talking about how the sun has kind of gone quiet. And that, you know, they're kind of watching this going, woo, it's very quiet, it's too quiet, so we must be in solar minimum. But then again, it could be fooling us, and we can see some sunspots any day, thus creating the possibility of CME. I mean, our solar system, when you look at the solar system, and you try to figure it out, it's hard to figure it out. The universe is unfinished business. It's always been unfinished business. We don't even know, we know very little about what's out in space. And what we want to know, we're not going to get, because too many people are arguing on who's going to fund it. Who's going to fund going to the moon or going to Mars or going anywhere else for that matter. So our solar system is vast. It's beautiful. It's a lot of space. It undergoes changes almost every second that we aren't even aware of the changes that it goes through all the time. Some of these changes are massive, while some others, well, they're too diminutive to even notice, and we just don't care. Well, somewhere in the outer reaches of a solar system, beyond the orbit of Neptune, there was a science briefing that I read the other day. They're saying that, and this is their words, something wonky is happening. Now, that's science for you. They say something wonky, that's their words. Out there, beyond the orbit of Neptune, something wonky is happening. Now, a few objects, according to what I was reading, there are a few objects out there that are orbiting differently from everything else, and scientists don't know why. We don't know why. Just don't know why. Now, a popular hypothesis is that an unseen object called Planet 9 could be messing with these orbits, and astronomers are avidly searching for this planet. But earlier this year, physicists came up with butkus. They came up with nothing. And, you know, I think it was like 2 or 3 years ago, I had said, well, these scientists are really, I think it was like MIT, they're really hot on Planet X. And there was also a Chilean observatory. Yeah, we're really hot on Planet X. And the Catholic Church, yeah, we're really hot on Planet X. NASA steps in and says, there is no Planet X. There is no Nibiru. There is no end of the world. There is no end time planet. And then there's Herculubus. I talked about Herculubus, which was, you know, what I talked about in Cincinnati when I was there with Pastor Paul Begley. And we talked about, you know, what is out there and what could be happening. And so Planet 9, Planet X, whatever you want to call it, Nibiru, you know, they could be messing with this orbit, these orbits, but nobody wants to go on the record here. So they're searching for an answer. And earlier this year, apparently, there was a number of physicists that came up with an alternative explanation. They did include Planet X. They didn't include Planet 9. They think it was a more plausible suggestion that instead of one big object, these strange orbital wobbles could be caused by the combined gravitational force of a number of smaller Kuiper Belt or trans-Neptunian objects, TNOs, which, once again, are like near-Earth objects. They're like rocks. They're huge boulders, okay, that are out there. And they're just kind of like pulling on the planets because they're very big and they have their own force. Well, that's the idea of a number of astrophysicists. There's Antranik Sofalian of the University of Cambridge in the UK, and there's Jihad Tuma of the American University of Beirut in Lebanon, talking about how, well, you know, we can't find Planet X, and it would behoove us to say that Planet X or Planet 9's out there. This could be something bigger. We could have some big rocks out there that we haven't necessarily picked up on, but we're going to eventually. Now, if this all sounds familiar, you know, that's because both these astrophysicists are not, you know, they're not the first to think about this idea, but their calculations are the first to explain the significant features of these strange orbits of these large rocks, these large, I guess you could call them asteroids, but they, no, they're calling them trans-Neptunian objects. Instead of NEOs, they're TNOs. So these TNOs are supposed to explain why we're having this gravitational pull on the planets, why we have a gravitational pull on the rocks. And so, you know, they're explaining all of this because of the strange orbits of these objects. And they're also taking into account how all the other eight planets in the solar system are going to be affected by this, if they're going to be affected at all. And so a hypothesis, I guess now they're saying the Planet 9 is a safe hypothesis because it doesn't include the possibility that these errant rocks or whatever can be flung at us and we wouldn't know what to do. But then again, Planet 9 is supposed to have its own orbit, but Planet X is supposed to be a huge rock that's supposed to be flung at us that's the destroyer planet. It has some strange orbit that, you know, that they talk about, that, you know, Zachariah Sitchin has talked about, that a lot of people have talked about. And so, you know, back in 2016, astronomers were studying this dwarf planet in the Kuiper Belt, and they noticed that several TNOs had detached from this strong gravitational influence of the solar system's gas giants and had weird looping orbits that were different from the rest of the Kuiper Belt. So they're going, well, this is weird. I mean, the orbits of these six objects clustered together in a way that didn't appear random. Something seemed to have moved them into position, kind of like an intelligent move. It's like they're kind of like moving together, pulling apart, moving together. And so they're modeling, they're doing a model of this, okay? And they're saying, well, we don't think a giant unseen planet could do this. We think there's some sort of gravitational forces pulling these things together, but we don't know what's doing it. And so, you know, you can have your Planet 9, you can have your Planet X or your Planet 9, but NASA says we're not acknowledging the possibility of Planet X. We're not going to, and I think it's an ego thing, okay? I think that they don't want to acknowledge it because back before 2012, people were saying that Nibiru was coming and it's going to destroy the whole world. But see, the terminology that they're saying now, and this is an interesting terminology they're using. They're using a terminology called stowaways. And what they mean by stowaways is that there are like rocks hidden behind these larger rocks, okay? And these hidden rocks are kind of like, you know how when the Millennium Falcon attached to the Star Destroyer, and they didn't know that they were there with the other garbage. Well, it's kind of the same thing. These things have attached to these other TNOs, and they have potential of just being flung at us, and the gravity would push it at us. And so these stowaways are the leftover rocks in the clouds of comets. They're the leftover fragments that are in the Kuiper Belt, and they're undetected until they're detected. I know that sounds like a silly statement, but think about it. It's kind of like, well, it's only aliens when it is aliens. Otherwise, it's not aliens. Well, it's the idea that all of these things are hypothetical until they're detected, and the only thing they got is immense gravity of these things. And so they said, well, the gravity's out there, so they must be attached to something, so they call them stowaways. And so what we're seeing are these strange anomalous rocks, and we're detecting a strange anomalous movement. And there's the TNOs, the NEOs that seem to be, you know, acting crazy. And we've had a banner year for fireballs so far. Okay, I mean, well into 2018, the winter of 2018, November of 2018 until now, we've had a lot of close calls with fireballs. We had a lot of close calls with meteors and rocks coming in. And we're seeing some strange anomalies now, happening in space now. And by the end of the month, this month, okay, we should be seeing activity in the sky that may end up being a white knuckle event. What I mean by that is we're going to be looking up the sky and it's going to be terrifying. Is there going to be a number of close calls with something called the Beta Taurids? Now, back in the beginning of the year, in January, I warned everybody about the Beta Taurids, and I said, this is supposed to be a year, because we were having a lot of February 1st, as a matter of fact. I remember that NASA made this prediction back in 2007 that we were going to be hit by, and they said a 1 in 7,000th chance of being hit by a rock, and it was going to be on February 1st, 2019. Well, I thought, okay, I'll do a show about this, and I did. But nothing was going to happen, so I went to a KISS concert, because that was when they opened up for their End of the Road tour. So I ended up going to a KISS concert. The night of the KISS concert, what happens? Well, there's a huge exploding rock over, I believe, Cuba. First it's seen in Key West, Florida, then all of a sudden, boom, it explodes over Cuba, or explodes over Puerto Rico, either or. It just, boom, it explodes. Then another one in Venezuela. Now, they didn't say anything about these being stowaways with the rock that was supposed to be predicted, because that rock didn't even hit us. But these stowaways, or these sweepers, I call them, came in and exploded. And there were several other instances where they were like exploding rocks and meteors, and there were about 18. And then close calls where NASA was saying, hey, you better be careful. Something's about to go down. And then they have that simulated flattening asteroid that hits New York. And Bridenstine, the guy that's the head of NASA, says, well, in our lifetime, we're going to be experiencing a huge asteroid event. And you guys ought to be ready for it. We're ready for it now. So it just gets weirder. I mean, for example, it was reported a few days ago that NASA just observed a star other than our sun, and it emanated CME. Okay, it sent out a CME. Coronal mass ejection. Now, that's something that happens with our sun, and it's often tagged as Earth's greatest threat, the idea of some sort of solar storm that would shut everything down. Well, a group of researchers recently identified a powerful eruption for the very first time from an active star named HR 9024, which is about 450 light years away from us, using the Chandra X-ray Observatory. Now, the star was observed emanating intense flashes of X-rays, followed by the emission of a giant bubble of plasma. So it was sending out the hot gases that were charged with solar particles. So this high-energy transmission was picked up by something called the high-energy transmission grating spectrometer. And that was what they used to measure the motions of coronal plasmas coming out of the star. So the results of the study confirms that we can have CMEs coming off a star, and they can be produced in magnetically active stars, and that further opens up the opportunity for us to be hit by some sort of CME that we didn't even know about, because it came from a star we didn't even care about. So they can find our way into our solar system. We have a little bit of a jolt in the magnetic field. Says, where's that coming from? I don't know where it came from. Well, maybe it happened 450 years ago on a star. Something goes supernova, and it hits us 450 years later. We don't even know. We won't even know what hits us. It's like a gamma burst. Bam! All life on the planet gone. And they're just figuring this stuff out. I mean, we, considering all the stuff they're figuring out now that we didn't know about, or they knew about that didn't tell us, you wouldn't believe how many times we've come close to just having an end. And that's the thing. Oh, it doesn't affect me. We'll be here tomorrow. We'll be fine. You're always on the edge of the end. Anytime. It's amazing what I was reading today. 877-733-1011. That's 877-733-1011. I'm Clyde Lewis. 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
8: I'm Clyde Lewis. You're listening to Ground Zero. You know, that's why, I think, and I had this epiphany during the break. And a lot of people, after I did the show about the earthquakes, were saying, yeah, I'm feeling something kind of bizarre. I'm feeling like, you know, the earth is kind of like doing something weird on my head or my body. And they were telling me about it. And I think it's not just the earth. You know, it's not just the earth and the magnetic field acting all wonky. It's the planet. So many things happening on the planet right now. I mean, we talked about the beached whales all up and down the coast, okay? And these whales started beaching themselves before the earthquake, the 700 earthquake swarms that happened on the West Coast. Now the tar, La Brea tar, is coming up, you know, just seeping up. And they said, well, we're used to that. No, you haven't had it happen in a while. Not this bad. I mean, they'd have to, you know, cordon off sidewalks because, you know, the tar is everywhere in La Brea. And then, of course, I saw the freeway cams from Ohio. You see those things shaking, you know, it didn't last long. It was a little bit of shaking, and it was just weird to see that kind of I just got back from Cincinnati, and, you know, and they're saying that this earthquake has happened in the Cleveland area. So, you know, nowhere near where I was. I mean, I was in, you know, Northern Kentucky area, you know, just kind of hanging out there. But it was weird how we were talking about, in Ohio, the Planet X thing. Science are saying, well, you know, something's out there pulling, but we don't want to say it's Planet X or Planet Nine or any of those things. We just want to say that something out there is, you know, pulling on rocks, and we're calling them stowaways, and these rocks at any time could, like, be slingshotted back at us. And then they talk about this sun situation, or this how the sun is kind of like ominously quiet. And then they say, well, there is the possibility of a star called HR 9024, 450 light years away from us, could send out a CME, and several other stars that could do the same thing. We just didn't pay attention to this possibility because we didn't think the CMEs or any kind of flashes from these stars would make a hill of beans difference on anything. But the big one. The storm that I'm talking about. Remember, I hinted at this big storm that's coming. Well, this big storm is not a storm with thunder and lightning and rain and tornadoes and wind and whatever. I mean, this storm is coming, and there was some indications that the storm was coming, and it's called noctilucent clouds. Now, I don't know if, you know, I don't know if you know what noctilucent clouds are. But noctilucent clouds are these clouds that are so high up in the sky that the sun reflects on them, okay? And they're made with methane, ice crystals, and meteor smoke, okay? We're talking about the exhaust from meteors that burn up in the atmosphere. And so astronomers are concerned because they were talking about how we are going to be hit with a rare meteor shower that's going to begin in about a week or so, 2 weeks, where this meteor shower, you know, people always see the bright meteors in the nighttime. Well, we'll be seeing them in the daytime. They're going to be so bright that we see them in the daytime, and some of them may cause problems for the planet. Maybe not. It depends on where they fall or when they explode or what they do. But the last time we got near the Beta Taurids, a little something happened in Russia called Tunguska. It was probably one of the biggest disasters since Chelyabinsk, which happened in Russia as well, where the meteors exploded and all things kind of fell apart. So, and in fact, talking with Graham Hancock the other day, and we were discussing this, and he said, you know, there's even a story that the Taurids, Beta Taurids, may have been responsible for the Great Flood. And I'm thinking, wow, and we're heading into that cycle again in the next week or two weeks, maybe, you know, towards the mid-end of June. It's going on until September. 877-733-1011. That's 877-733-1011. We'll be back.
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11: Hey, guys, you ever been on a sea cruise? I haven't been on a sea cruise. How would you like to go on a UFO cruise with me? That's right. Go on a cruise with me and some like-minded souls for the experience of a lifetime on a 7-day cruise to the Mexican Riviera from San Diego to Cabo San Lucas, Mazatlan, and Puerto Vallarta. You can even speak Spanish if you want. It's October 6th through the 13th. Explore the truth that is out there on our amazing UFO cruise and seminar at sea, which takes place right on board the extraordinary luxury cruise ship during a seven-day cruise, in conference rooms on the ship, and during port calls in the Mexican Riviera. During this incredible, mind-blowing, truth-telling, enriching, unique event, we will unearth the truth about the UFO cover-up, and we will explore the possibility of disclosure with some of the most respected researchers, investigators, authors, teachers, speakers, intuitive counselors, healers, contactees, abductees, and spiritual teachers on the planet. 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
12: Blinded by a blanket of little lives, false security has lulled the madness of this world into a slumber. Wake up. An eye is upon you, staring straight down and keenly through, seeing all that you are and everything that you can never be. Yes, an eye is upon you, an eye ready to blink. So face forward, with arms wide open and mind reeling. Your future has arrived. Are you?

Floyd Lewis. And the loudspeaker spoke up and said, Ground Zero. Numbers to call tonight, 877-733-1011. That's 877-733-1011. In case you wondered. I had people contact in the desert say, what does the loudspeaker speak up and say? Ground Zero. Oh. I mean, that's the name of the show, right? Yeah, I guess that makes sense. Yeah, it does. So if anybody asks you, what does a loudspeaker speak up and say? It says Ground Zero, guys. It's Ground Zero show. And, you know, I'm feeling kind of, even though I'm talking about something that scares the holy hell out of me tonight. I mean, I'm serious. This is, I heard Neil deGrasse Tyson, okay, when they asked him about this. They said, I can't remember who it was. It was that guy that's on CNN. He's the

That's what Neil deGrasse Tyson said. Hell yes. Then he started laughing. He says, is that allowed to say? Can I say hell yes? And they asked Michio Kaku. They said, well, you know, what's going on in the sky? Should we be worried? And he says, well, you know, we should be worried. You know, so they're all talking about space weather. Okay, and you know, I'm not talking about space weather from the sun, because the sun is ominously, according to what I was reading, ominously quiet. So it's not the sun we're worried about right now. It's the magnetic field, A, because we've seen all these, you know, tornadoes and earthquakes and all this stuff going on, and saying it has an effect on the weather, and, you know, of course it does. But, you know, the situation in California, the 700 earthquakes, the swarm, and then, of course, Northern California, Northern and Nevada, they're feeling it now. We had some really late cold snaps. Now we're having heat waves. Things are just, as my grandmother would say, things are hickledy-pickledy, okay? They're just out of sorts. And, you know, it's not easy to report this because it sounds so science fiction. And, you know, you've heard enough, you know, people crying wolf about the end of the world. And I'm not saying that this is the end of the world. It's just business as usual in the apocalypse, meaning that business is good when you're trying to sell people on the idea that Chicken Little was right and you should put on the hard hats because things are falling from the sky right now. And the magnetic field is changing, and space is changing, and the sun is changing, and a number of hypotheses are being thrown around about, you know, what's out near Neptune, and why we're having all of these strange anomalous, you know, gravitational pulls, and you know, why are we seeing all these fireballs, and what happened to Planet Nine, and is Planet X a factor, and, you know, I'm seeing all these things coming in, and I'm reading them in all these science journals, and I say to myself, you know, nobody's talking about this. Now, I do remember that back in, I believe it was January, February, when we were talking about meteors and talking about asteroids because we were having a bunch of fireballs that were really getting people's attention, I said, June is going to be the month, okay? June is going to be the month. We're going to be seeing some things in the sky that are really going to rattle us bad. It's going to be a white-knuckle affair. So here we are, you know, it's what, the 11th of June, okay? And I think someone just in passing said to me, what happened to those meteors we're supposed to, you know, come and they were supposed to be scary. And I said, yeah, what happened to those? And I looked, and it's not until, I believe, middle end of this month. And it's going to, like, peak in July and then go on into September, I guess. And we have these dangers that are certainly supposed to be in the sky with these things. And what it is it's the Beta Taurids, okay? The Beta Taurids are coming. And the Beta Taurids are pretty scary, all right? And the reason why they're pretty scary is because the Beta Taurids are not a well-known meteor shower, because it's considered a weak daytime shower that peaks after sunrise. And it's very difficult to spot any of these meteors from Earth. But for the last few decades now, a lot of scientists have suspected that the Beta Taurids have made their presence felt in other ways in the past. And of course, a lot of the stuff that's going on the planet, the geo shakeups and all this stuff, it's because something's going weird out in space, okay? And we're starting to have all of these weird anomalies happening in space. And they said that the Tunguska event, okay, Oxford scientists in 1993 were suggesting that the space rock behind the Tunguska event may have been hiding in the cloud of debris left behind by comet Encke, which is responsible for the Beta Taurids. Now, most of these meteor showers that we see, these shooting stars we see, are at night. We all gather around and say, hey, let's watch the rocks come out of the sky, and woo, that's weird. No, these are bolides in the Beta Taurids. These are bolides that we're going to see during the day. And they may explode over areas because they come out of Encke's dust cloud. And they harbor bigger boulders, and there are other boulders attached called stowaways, and that was the topic that got me going today. What are the stowaways? And then there's an article, Science 37 from Marshall Masters, called Beta Taurid Stowaway Alert. Gave him a call today talking about whether could torpedo Trump in 2020. Basically talking about that we're going to be so focused on space, we won't have time be talking about politics, because we're going to be seeing a lot of signs in the heavens that are really going to shake us up. So I gave Marshall a call, and I wanted to hear his story. I wanted to hear what he had to say about this. And so Marshall's waiting. Marshall Masters is with us. In fact, we've had him on the

0: program before. He's an amazing guy, an amazing guest. And just to let you know, he was a former CNN science features news producer, freelance writer, television analyst, and the publisher of YaoUSA.com. And since 1999, he's been researching Earth changes, talking about Nibiru flybys, everything, catastrophic anomalies, crop circles, future technologies. Marshall Masters is the man. Welcome to Ground Zero, Marshall. It's good to have you back on Ground Zero.
1: It's good to be back, Clyde. And I want to thank you for that call this morning, because, you know, it's funny how people are looking at the same signs, the same harbingers, indicators. And you know, when you sent me that link to that article about then it was just boom. Everything started clicking together, and I spent a couple of hours on the phone after your call with JP Jones, and we were going and review. We both read the article, and then we started reviewing our own data. And then I just knew, oh my God, now it's coming together, and this is not a pretty picture.
0: Tell me about the 5-month trend that you've been noticing, because you had me a little worried when we were talking about this 5-month trend. Tell us about the 5-month trend that you have been documenting right now.
1: Okay. And if you're at on my site, the YOWUSA, and you're reading Science 37, this will be close to the top, and we have the chart which shows AMS multi-state county, shows the fireballs. And this is where we are. And I actually have to change the graphic. I got the wrong one in there, so I'll fix that. What we're seeing is that there, over the last 5 months, has been this continual increase. And I mean, these are record level increases, all right? And this is, we've never seen it before. This year, keep in mind, in 2018, it was the highest on record in recorded history for both data sets, earthquakes of all magnitudes and fireballs. And so we really, you know, we've been looking at this. You got us centered on this, and then it all just clicked, and it, you know, it's not a pretty click.
0: No, it's not. And in fact, one of the things that I was really fascinated about, and we'll go into this a little more because we're going to take a break soon, but I also stumbled upon TNOs. And I know that the first time I've heard of TNOs was from you, because we had talked about TNOs with regard to Neptunian objects that, you know, may be connected to Planet X or, you know, Planet 9. And I know how you feel about Planet 9. But, you know, scientists are saying, well, you know, we're not going to make that claim, because they're trepidatious when it comes to talking about Planet 9 or Planet X. They don't want to even go near there. And so they turn it around and they say, well, we have these TNOs in the Neptunian area that have stowaways that could easily find themselves in our solar system and easily find themselves heading towards Earth. And I'm thinking, but that's what we've said about Planet X before. That whatever it is that's out there, whatever is this big thing that's got gravity that can pull things out, could be coming our way. And so they don't want to call it Planet X, but what they are, they're calling it, what they're calling it, the TNOs, or they're calling them stowaways within the TNOs and stowaways within some of the other anomalies that they're seeing in the skies right now. We're going to take a break. We're going to talk more with Marshall Masters about this. Some interesting things that we contacted him after we saw a number of articles on the Beta Taurus stowaways and the TNOs from Neptune that I first heard of those from Marshall. So there are a lot of things that Marshall first talked about years ago when I was when I had him on the program and when he was a CNN science analyst. So when we were talking all about this today, I was like, going, we're hitting a number of coincidences that were once called strange tinfoil hat theories that are now coming together and science is admitting to. And that is, we're heading into some very violent space weather. And this could happen in 2 weeks or more. I'm not gonna put a definite on it, because I don't know how space operates, but they know how space operates. And that is why I believe that they met together in New York to talk about the possibility of some sort of rock hitting the planet. And they're very aware of what's gonna go down. Marshall Masters with us tonight on Ground Zero, 877-733-1011. That's 877-733-1011. We'll be back.
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0: 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It's YaoUSA.com. Headline, Signs 37, Beta Tauran Stowaway Alert. A lot of talk about what is coming in the next 2 to 3 weeks with regard to the Beta Tauran shower. Now, Beta Tauran meteor showers are, well, we've come through them many times, and they said the last time, or one of the worst times we came through, was during the Tunguska event, which it wiped out 700 miles of trees when it exploded. It's had more power than what happened over Chelyabinsk back in 2013. So those are some big comparisons. We've had some huge fireball sightings in Brazil and Australia lighting up the skies. And, of course, if you go to YaoUSA.com and look at the article with regard to what is called the unsettling five-month trend, we were asking Marshall Masters, my guest, about that trend. So you were saying that from 2018 through now, we've had this unsettling five-month trend of fireballs. So do you have a number of fireballs you can give us, some rough figure of what we're dealing with?
1: Well, when we're looking at total fireballs, and I'll just go from the graphic, this is approximately in January, we had over 500.
0: Wow.
1: About over 425 in February. In March, we had about 525. In April was about 500. And in May was approximately 400. And this is also, you know, and you look to see the overall consistent pattern year over year. Now, we find that the heaviest activity actually is in the last quarter of the year and not the first quarter of the year. But all of a sudden, you know, wow, it's when we see if we normally over a period of 5 months, you know, you're going to have a couple of highs, a couple of lows, a couple of close statistical calls. No, I mean, there's nothing here where you can say, well, it's a slight statistical deviation. Statistically, this just like when you look at the graphic, it just beats you in the eyes.
0: And this is from the American American Meteor Society that put out this graphic, correct?
1: Correct.
0: Okay.
1: And this is solid empirical data. And we use AMS. Their work is brilliant. We mine their database reports. And that's how J.P. Jones does the statistical analysis. This is our 37th Signs article, and J.P. Jones has been doing this all the way through. We also track earthquakes of all magnitudes. Both categories are way high. And the thing is, if you look at what we have up on our site, it's 2015 through 2019. If you were to go back 20 years, it's virtually flat up until you get to December 21, 2012. And that's when the numbers went ballistic. It was right after the Mayan calendar, and it hasn't slowed down. And the pace is just breathtaking.
0: And is that because of the fact that we're finding ourselves in orbit, the Earth is actually going deeper into what? The Nemesis cloud, going deeper into, I mean, what cloud are we dealing with here? Because they're saying that there are stowaways hidden in these clouds that we're going through, these comet trails. So okay.
1: All right. Now, what we're saying, the Nemesis cloud, if you think about our solar system, we have the Oort cloud, and within that, we have the Kuiper belt. The Oort cloud is just a big, massive ball of debris left over from when our sun, lit up. And the Nemesis cloud is the same thing. The Nemesis system is what we call a mini constellation. It's a system that is inside our system. And so you have Nemesis, a brown dwarf star, which is a few times the size of Jupiter, and it has its own planets and moons. And like our system, it is going to have a cloud of debris around it. And what we're saying here is that we're estimating the cloud of debris is equivalent to the orbit of Jupiter. that it's moving through. So this is really, really massive. And as with anything else, you're going to have, it's thick here and thin there, wispy here, dense over there. So these things are not going to be always consistent. And over the years, we've been reporting where we could see where we're passing through what we call bands in the Nemesis cloud. Think right. of Jupiter, you know, and how the beautiful bands around Jupiter. Same thing.
0: Well, we also have to deal with, when we're talking about the Beta Taurids, talking about a comet called Encke, and I'll talk about that coming up with Marshall in just a bit. Some interesting stuff going on. We're looking at a trend that's very unsettling with fireballs, and we could be seeing the peak of this. Some very interesting results happening within the next 2 to 3 weeks because of the Beta Taurid meteor shower. We'll talk about that coming up on Ground Zero. We'll be right back.
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4: Is on to locate a killer meteor approaching the Earth, and astronomers claim that last night's craters in the Middle East were caused by advanced fragments from a much larger near-Earth object. An asteroid large enough to destroy a capital city strike the Earth on average twice a century, and it's thought that the approaching meteor has avoided previous detection since its approach through space has been obscured by the brightness of the sun.
5: Observations at ground-based surveillance facilities have confirmed the existence of a 100-meter-wide near-Earth object. This means that there's a 90% chance the object will hit Earth in around 5 hours. We think it will strike the Earth approximately 10 miles north of Berlin.
6: Early morning, there was an asteroid that entered Earth's atmosphere over the Urals, Russia, and exploded in midair about 20 miles up. And it shattered windows. The glass was brighter than multiple suns. In fact, subsequent measurements of how much energy it contained rivaled 30 times that of the Hiroshima bomb.
7: Should we be worried?
6: Hell yes. Is that allowed?
8: 1,500 people sought medical attention. 7,200 buildings were damaged in 6 cities. And that was an asteroid that was 20 meters big. Here we have one within 17,000 miles of the Earth that, in fact, was 30 meters wide. We have to make sure that people understand that this is not about Hollywood. It's not about movies. This is about ultimately protecting the only planet we know right now to host life, and that is the planet Earth.
9: Asteroid that could wipe out all life as we know it on Earth will fly very close to our planet this Saturday.
10: This is the first major threat from a giant meteor or asteroid. The immediate impact could be a gigantic shockwave going out maybe 50 to 100 miles, then firestorms going out to hundreds of miles.
11: The asteroid is on track to make a relatively close call with Earth.
12: That we haven't found 99% of the big asteroids out there. Who says we don't even know where the next asteroid that could massively damage or destroy Earth, even is right now?
13: 3 tons of dirt and rock hurtled into the atmosphere, creating a suffocating blanket of dust the sun was powerless to penetrate for 1,000 years.
14: Dust was dozens of times more powerful than an atomic bomb.
15: Its tail swept a third of the stars out of the sky and flung them to the Earth.
13: It happened before. It will happen again. It's just a question of when.
0: I'm Clyde Lewis. You are listening to Ground Zero. The number to call tonight, 877-733-1011. That's 877-733-1011. Marshall Masters is my guest tonight. Researchers are finding that this month, Earth will make its closest approach to the center of the Taurid meteor swarm. This is the closest, we haven't been this close or even this in the middle of things since 1975. And scientists they're not suggesting that we should worry about a Tunguska-like impact, because they were saying that maybe the Tunguska event was from the Beta Taurids. And they're saying we're still about 18.6 miles away from the swarm center, but we're in the middle of it all. And they're trying to say, well, you know, we're in there, and, you know, there are things that could happen, like Tunguska or other things that could be a non-event. But they said this, and this is kind of odd, you know, kind of beating around the bush. They say, well, we're not ruling out the possibility of stowaways getting through. And we're not ruling out the possibility that you're going to be seeing daylight bolides and hearing significant air bursts. It's not out of the question, they say. Astronomers are hoping to take advantage of the close approach to get a better look inside the swarm to see if they can spot any large objects. So they're taking advantage of this. I mean, they're saying, oh, it'll be a good thing for science if we can just see just how many large rocks are out there. But we've already, according to Marshall Masters, my guest tonight, we've already seen an alarming trend of fireballs in the sky. And we've seen, hundreds of them towards the end of 2018 and 2019. And so we brought him on the show today because of an article that he has on his site, yowusa.com. It's called Signs 37 Beta Taurid Stowaway Alert. And there's also an article that's saying that stowaways are the biggest concern right now for NASA with regard to the Beta Taurids that will be in probably the beginning of in the next 2 weeks. So we're looking at this five-month uptick in the overall data set for total monthly fireballs. And this was published just a few days ago. Of course, there are other reasons to think that we're going to be right smack dab in the middle of some very interesting activity, and that is noctilucent clouds. Now, Marshall, tell us about noctilucent clouds.
1: This was something that has really had us bothered quite a bit, because we're looking at these clouds, and they should be happening 55 degrees north or 55 degrees south and above, close to the poles. Well, they're seeing them in San Francisco, and San Francisco is around 35 degrees north, something like that. And the important thing is somebody goes, oh, well, you're going to see these clouds, which shouldn't be in the lower latitudes. It's a normal thing during the Beta Taurids. No, it is not. It is not a normal thing for the Beta Taurids. So what this is telling us is this is a whole new ballpark, and we are passing through the Taurid stream. Now, what we're saying is that the stowaways, and when you gave us the term stowaway, and we're looking at the article and I'm talking about it with J.P. Jones, and the term seemed odd to us because from a viewpoint of astronomy, it's like, you know, you're going to exert gravity on an object and pull it towards you. So it's a pull or even a push. But that's not the case here. And what we're saying in this is that when you look at the orbit of the Taurids and you see that they go out at quite a good distance, and what we're believing, based on all of the data that we did today and we pulled together and also we've been reviewing over the last couple of months, is that the Taurids there was an interaction between what we call the Nemesis cloud, this ball of debris that's around Nemesis, and it interacted with the Taurids. And we presented two options. It could be an injection or a merge. The difference between the two is the injection is if it was something where the Nemesis cloud broadsided the stream, the Taurus stream, then even at an angle, that would be an injection where it's injecting itself into the stream. We mentioned that because we felt it was necessary. We think more in the case that this was a merge, that as the torrid were coming around, as the stream is coming around, it passed through outer rings of the Nemesis cloud and they merged. Think about a large river system with tributaries. What we have here is the river system is the torrids, and it was fed by tributaries coming in from multiple bands from within the Nemesis cloud. And that means we could have large impactors. Now, even without the Nemesis cloud, you know, the torrids could bring us a rock that's going to be big, more or less 100 meters in size. And the thing here is that it is it's something where the stowaway could be already embedded normally in the torrids, mm-hmm. or it could be something that has merged. Our concern is if it's a Tunguska event, to put this in perspective, mm-hmm. you mentioned Chelyabinsk 2013.
0: Chelyabinsk, yeah. Mm-hmm.
1: That was a 30-30 event, 30 times brighter than the sun, 30 times the Hiroshima bomb. I mean, if that happens over a major city, we're toast. Okay? We are toast if you're living there.
0: So the meteor doesn't have to hit us. It can just explode like it did in Chelyabinsk. And I wanted to point out something. A lot of people were asking on the internet right now about noctilucent clouds. Just to let you know, noctilucent clouds are clouds that form in the atmosphere 50 miles up. Okay? They form 50 miles up. They include, they're consisting of methane, ice particles, and meteor smoke, meaning that there are things that we don't see, rocks that we don't see that are burning up in the atmosphere, that are leaving behind trails of smoke, methane, and water vapor that condenses out and turns into a cloud that is so high up in the mesosphere. The mesosphere is basically, it's above the Earth's atmosphere. It's above the stratosphere. Actually, it's a region of the Earth's atmosphere. It's above the stratosphere. There, I said it right. It's above the stratosphere. It's right below the thermosphere. It's 50 miles, 30 to 50 miles up. And the reason why we see these clouds, and the reason why they look like they're glowing, is because they're so high up, and they're so reflective, and they look like little wisps, tendrils of smoke, because they're meteor trails, and they're being reflected by the sunlight. So you're seeing them in the sky at night, and they look like these glowing clouds, and people are going, wait a minute, are those the Northern Lights? No, those are meteor smoke trails that are being illuminated by the sun. And so we're seeing a lot of them now, and you said you saw them, you can see them in San Francisco. We had a report that you can see them here in Portland, and this is the lowest we've seen them in a long time. So this indicates that we have these rocks that are already exploding and showing up. Maybe people aren't seeing them, maybe they're showing up elsewhere, but like you say, we have this disturbing trend of fireballs. I mean, that's why we're seeing the noctilucent clouds, which are precursors, or at least they're harbingers of a major meteor shower.
1: Yeah, and not only we see them here, there's recent reports from Oklahoma and Europe as well. So this is a global event. This is not a one-off. A lot of people are seeing these clouds, and it's a real concern because you don't see them down in these lower latitudes, except now we are. And it's, the whole thing, comet gas or smoke, it's particulates, period. Okay? Mm-hmm. And that's what we have, is it's all the particulates. The problem is, buried in all of that, you can have some nasty rocks. And all it takes is one that's about 100 meters in diameter, and it's hard, or real hardy, okay?
0: Right.
1: And that's going to come in, and it's going to just tear us up. You know, Tunguska was the equivalent of 500 to 750 Hiroshima atomic bombs.
0: And that was a small rock that did that. It was just but the size of a baseball that exploded over that area, flattened trees of 700 miles in 700 miles square of trees destroyed by this. In fact, they said it was so bright when it exploded, they could see they could see the light in England from it, and they were able to. They said they were able to see enough in the dark to write because it was so bright. And remember, you said, yes. 30 times, Chelyabinsk is 30 times the brightness of the sun. And I remember watching all of the dash cam videos of this thing, and then it would just go so bright that you couldn't see anything. It was just white. It turned the whole screen white because it was 30 times brighter. And these are the things that, this could be bigger than that if we're unlucky enough to pass through this tail. And that's why, when I'm reading this information, this data, and the data that you provided, Marshall, I'm wondering if we're going to see a major event. If not over a major city, perhaps we'll see it in an oceanic area, or perhaps it'll be picked up somewhere else. But it's certainly going to be an interesting time. As we say, this begins in the next 2 weeks or so, and then it'll peak sometime right before September. 877-733-1011. That's 877-733-1011. I'm Clyde Lewis. 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
0: Clyde Lewis, you're listening to Ground Zero. Marshall Masters, my guest, YahUSA.com. We're going to go to a call. Steven from New Mexico is calling. You just sent me a bunch of pictures, Steven, of some remarkable meteors. What's going on?
16: Yes, sir. I believe it was back in 2017, and your guest might have a better year for that. But it's when we were having a whole lot of activity in the sky. We had some really neat meteor showers, and where I'm at right now, I can see a lot of activity, like he had stated, a lot more. And I worked in the oil field, and I was on my way to work one day, and I go down the same gravel roads every day for the leases, to check all the stuff out there, and I noticed a burnt spot off on a side caliche road. And when I looked, there was a bunch of black rocks. So I have some earth magnets, and I went out there and I started picking them up, and they were very, they have quite a bit of metal in them, some of them. And I found all of that to be interesting. I've always found a passion in rocks, and I've always collected meteorites I've picked up. But I've found more and more now that I know what I'm looking for. But I have some really fresh ones that I would like to find the right person to study them to see what kind of materials are in these rocks that I have right now, that are surfacing right now.
0: So what are you suggesting? That you want to send them to Marshall or what?
16: I haven't been able to find any good leads on places to if he has any professors or anything, so that they can, study the materials in there, because I've already cut windows in them and I've verified the materials that are in them are, I have some that are even Martian. That some of them that I believe have more of the Martian material inside of them. And, basically I'm kind of looking for direction to help us out in science, maybe figure out, some of these rocks that we're talking about. And one of my main questions for him is, does he believe that there's places on in the earth that are more magnetic, that draw this type of activity, where you find these? Because you don't just hear rocks hitting people driving down the street in New York or places like that. You usually hear people off in the farmlands out in the middle of nowhere, out there. I was wondering if your guests might know what draws them like that to certain areas, because I found a lot in certain areas.
0: What do you say to that, Marshall?
1: Well, there's it's not about a push or pull situation. These are objects that are coming in. They have a flat trajectory often when they're coming like Chelyabinsk. That's how they knew it came in from a crushed asteroid. But on this, I don't know that, I don't think that there's an attraction aside from a gravitational attraction. We've got a large planet, nice rocky planet. But in terms of the what you're finding, the meteorites that you're finding, there's a very robust market for meteorites. And actually, there are people who make full-time living at it, and they do very well.
0: 20,000 a rock, I hear.
1: Yeah, I would get with those folks. They'd be happy to look at it, and if it's what you got's the good stuff, you could wind up with a little bit of money to go to Hawaii with the wife.
0: Hey, stay on the line. I got a couple of places that you may be interested in, Stephen. We'll tell you where to, you know, hook up with people. Maybe you can get yourself some money for those rocks. What do you say?
16: Yes, sir. And I'd like to show them to you, Clyde, as well. I'd like to come to one of your events just so you could look at them.
0: Are you in New Mexico or are you in Oregon?
16: I'm in New Mexico.
0: Okay, because there's a place in Oregon that basically you can turn them in and make some money. I'll get that to you. Hold on the phone. We'll be right with you. We'll be back with more from Marshall Masters here on Ground Zero. A lot of crazy stuff going on in the skies. Gets even crazier within the next 2 weeks, so stand by. We'll tell you more about that. Coming up on Ground Zero, 877-733-1011. That's 877-733-1011. More of Ground Zero. 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
17: For the past, present, and future, all coexist on the same timeline for happiness. It's an illusion. This is the future we are in right now. Where our phones are the first things that we touch when we wake up. The last thing we touch before falling asleep. Radiant, seductive screens we so lovingly and endlessly gaze upon. Much like you're doing

0: Mike Lewis, and this is Ground Zero. The numbers to call tonight, 877-733-1011. That's 877-733-1011. Now, I want to let you know that what we're talking about, Marshall Masters and I are talking about tonight, is not, we're not faking this, we're not making stuff up. This is something that is going to be reported much later, I'm sure, in the next few days. If not, I mean, if it's not reported in the next few days, you're hearing it here first. In fact, we talked about it in January, and people thought that I was being a little bit over the top now. But here's an article, okay? An article from CNET News, okay? CNET.com. And here's a, I guess my Siri is reacting to this. Okay. So CNET News has a headline, and this is a headline that is important, since you, if you've been to Marshall Masters' site, you'll see that Marshall Masters has an article about what is known as the stowaways. That in fact, his is titled "Sign 37 Beta Tauri Stowaways," and CNET just a few days ago put out an article, and this is what they say here. The headline is, little-known meteor shower this month could have dangerous stowaways. The beta taurids are rarely seen, but there's an increasing evidence that they will be strongly felt, at least, they were at least strongly felt in the past. Okay, says here, the beta taurid meteor shower is less well known because it's considered a weak daytime shower that peaks after sunrise, making it very difficult to spot from Earth. But for at least a few decades now, some scientists have suspected that the beta taurids have made their presence felt in other ways in the past. Oxford scientists published research in 1993 suggesting that the space rock behind the Tunguska event may have been hiding among the cloud of debris left behind by Comet Encke, which is responsible for the taurids. The little bits of dust and pebbles burn up in our atmosphere and are seen as shooting stars. But the researchers have said that there's reason to believe that Encke's dust cloud also harbors bigger boulders, and that it dropped one on the Tunguska River region of Siberia in 1908. The Tunguska event represents perhaps the most powerful meteoroid impact within Earth's modern times. A bolide exploded in the atmosphere over Siberian wilderness, flattening the forest and tossing people from their chairs over 40 miles away. More recent research has backed up the idea that the Tunguska bolide may have come from the so-called swarm or dense pocket of debris in the beta taurids, with a much broader cloud of taurid junk brought with it, which are called stowaways. And so we are going to be passing relatively near the swarm of debris in the next 2 weeks. According to a paper written by researchers at the Universities of New Mexico, Western Ontario, also the American Geophysical Union, it says, quote, if the Tunguska object was a member of the beta taurid system, then the last week in June 2019 will be the next occasion with a high probability for Tunguska-like collisions or near misses on planet Earth. Related research finds that this month, Earth will make its closest approach to the center of the taurid swarm since 1975. The scientists aren't suggesting that we should worry about a Tunguska-like impact, but because we're about 18.6 miles out. However, there could be a possibility of enhanced daylight fireballs and significant air bursts. These are not out of the question. Astronomers are hoping to take advantage of the close approach to get a better look inside the swarm to see if they spot any large objects. So we called upon Marshall Masters to come on and talk about his writings that he put on his site, Yow USA, about the beta taurid stowaway alert. He gave us a disturbing trend from the American Meteor Society about multi-state country fireballs being seen. We're seeing an increase that has been happening. It's an amazing increase. We also have talked about the noctilucent clouds observed some 50 miles up into the sky in the lower latitudes, which isn't supposed to happen. These consist of methane, water vapor, and meteor smoke. So, I mean, the key concern here is that these noctilucent clouds are seen at lower latitudes, and these are precursory clouds to meteor events. Marshall Masters, welcome back to Ground Zero.
1: Thank you.
0: So
1: you got it right.
0: Okay. Tell us more about your research. Now, you were doing more research about this, and they're saying the last week in June we could be seeing some activity, and this could be going on well into September.
1: The threat window is between now and mid-July, but it could be even longer. And we're just looking at observed fireballs, and because that for us is the big indicator. That's the one that's easy for us to measure. It's the bigger rocks. And when we're looking at fireballs, the increase is just unnerving, to say the least, particularly that this year, you know, in the previous years, 2015 through 2018, you look at our data and you can see it was up and down, that it definitely picked up from 2015 moving forward. But when you have 5 months in a row consistently setting records, you know, that's, hey, what's wrong with this picture? Because we're not in Kansas, Toto. And when we're looking all of this, it just begs the question, how long does it take before something hits? And, you know, you see this the way the astronomers talk about it. And on one hand, they're trying to say, you know, something really nasty could hit. And on the other hand, it's like, but let's not get too excited. And they're straddling the fence, which is safe. They want to play it both ways. Now, what I'm saying in this is that, and people are going to go, well, how do you prepare for something like this? There is a thing you can do to prepare. Now, 70% of the surface of the planet is covered with water. So obviously, 70% chance that it's going to hit in water. But if it's a big enough rock and it makes a ground impact, all right, that will, and this is if you're going to have a very dense iron object, that's just going to plow right through the atmosphere. If it goes, it's not going to disintegrate in the ocean. It'll just cut right through the seawater like butter through a hot knife through butter. Then it'll go down, it'll hit the seafloor, and that'll trigger a tsunami, and that could be a different problem altogether. But more concerned is the possibility of an airburst event. I think that is the great risk right now, is an airburst event. And when you're looking at the numbers and you're going, Chelyabinsk was 30 Hiroshima bombs, which was detonated at altitude. It wasn't ground detonated. It was an airburst. And airburst events are horrifically destructive. And there is a film, Duck and Cover. It was 1951. And yeah, everybody goes, it's corny. It's got Bert the Turtle. Watch the video. This is not for history and just something of interesting. There was really great information in here, because when there is an airburst, there's really no difference between an atomic bomb detonating and an airburst. Now, like, if you have something the size of Tunguska, that's almost as powerful as a hydrogen bomb.
0: Mm-hmm.
1: All right? So with airbursts, if there is an airburst that happens over a populated area, there's going to be terrible death. In Chelyabinsk in 2013, it happened out in the country. You know, so it detonated over an unpopulated area. But the flash was so bright, people got up, whatever they were doing, and they ran to the windows to see what the light was. And by the time they got there, the pressure wave from the detonation slammed into Chelyabinsk, and a lot of people had shards of glass blown into their faces, just standing there at the window. So the Duck and Cover is really saying, when you see that flash, that is when you need to know how to go to ground, where to find cover, where to shield yourself, because you don't want to have your eyesight affected. You don't want to get filled with glass, and you sure don't want to have a situation where, you know, you're going to be seriously injured as a result of it. And that's the reason why. I mean, it sounds like a stupid, corny thing. But watch Duck and Cover with Bert the Turtle. The advice is great.
0: Well, sure. I mean, I'm sure that no one understood what the concussion wave would be with something like that over Chelyabinsk. And when the glass was flying and some walls had caved in, you know, some of the people in the area were, I mean, there were injuries. There were, and there weren't any deaths, but a lot of injuries and a lot of property damage from just an airburst. Well, and cell phones went out and all kinds of things happened. And it was, I mean, I was on the air when it happened, and it was a very scary moment for me because we had heard just prior to the situation in Chelyabinsk, the Ural Mountains had a 7.5 earthquake that was detected just before the meteor exploded over Chelyabinsk. I want to talk to you about the associations between earthquakes and meteors coming up on Ground Zero. Marshall Masters with us, 877-733-1011, 877-733-1011. The earthquakes we're having right now and the volcanoes that are exploding right now on the Earth could be also precursory to a major meteor shower asteroid appearance, whether it's a hit or an airburst. That's the question, and scientists are concerned about this. 877-733-1011. Back with more with Marshall Masters right here on Ground Zero. We'll be taking your phone calls, too. 877-733-1011. If you have any questions or comments, we'd love to hear from you. 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
0: That's 877-733-1011. Normally, astronomers are nervous about two things: near-Earth objects and comets. But the Taurid Swarm, that's the third threat, the third thing they're nervous about. And it's thought to have caused the famous Tunguska event when on June 30th, 1908, 2,000 square kilometers of Siberian forest were flattened by something. Astronomers have since calculated the Earth that was when the Earth was passing through the Taurid Swarm. It could also be responsible for the 1,000-year freeze from 11,000 B.C. and the Tagish Late meteorite, which fell on Yukon Territory in Canada in January of 2000. And someone had told me that Graham Hancock had said that the Taurid resident swarm was responsible for the Great Flood of Noah. So, I mean, this is some pretty amazing stuff. And there are a lot of surveys that are looking into what the NEO density may be near the swarm center. They were saying, furthermore, in August, they were going to be looking into the Earth's closeness to the Taurid Swarm. And there's also a prediction that there's going to be another possible asteroid that has a 1 in 7,000 chance of hitting us on September 9th of 2019. So that could be the coup de grace, if you will. With us is Marshall Masters on Ground Zero Night. Marshall Masters, I mean, this is really a unique opportunity, but it's also a threat. A lot of astronomers are saying this is a huge threat, and I'm getting a lot of people writing me now saying that a lot of other mainstream sources are picking up on this, and it won't be long before, probably within the next week or so, we'll be hearing the network news hopefully talking about this, because they're looking at this as a major threat.
1: As it is. It is a major threat. We're not only facing a major threat from the sky, but what's happening on the ground is equally disturbing. Now, is there a direct correlation between objects that are coming in and what's happening on the surface of the planet? Well, it's very tenuous, if you want. This is both in terms of how our system is being affected by Nemesis, this mini constellation with this brown dwarf and planets and moons that's passing through our system. And this, the first thing that we're looking at is it creating a bow wave? And that's what we're arguing with the Nemesis cloud, because if you look at what's happening with the Taurids move in a predictable way. They're stable. but the Nemesis system is not. It's moving continually and on both axes, vertical and horizontal. So the X, the Y, and the Z. This thing is all over the map. And it's got this huge cloud that's around it, and it's dragging an even longer tail behind it. And the concern we have with this cloud, the Nemesis cloud that's around it, is a bow wave effect, where what we're seeing here with the Beta Taurids is that sometime either last year or into this year, the Taurids merged with one of the outer bands of the Nemesis cloud, like a tributary is going into a main system, into a waterway system. And in that merging, it picked up some objects. Now, do they hit us? You know, who knows? Are they going to be able to find these things? We go out and we spend a lot of money on stealth bombers and all of that. But when it comes to near-Earth objects, the whole thing is they're looking for an NEO-sized object, and that's where the funding is. So if they're going to find something small, that's tough. If it's coming out of the sun, this is an important thing, because in 2013, you know, I remember the day of Tunguska very well, because on that day, NASA had been beating the drum on this story, and oh my gosh, the cable channels, everybody picked up on it, all kinds of wonderful graphics. There was an asteroid, and it was supposed to pass through this narrow window, a keyhole, if you will. And if it went through that keyhole, then it was in an Earth-crossing orbit, and we'd have to worry about it plowing into us. Well, they made a whole lot of hootie-doo about it. They're watching that thing, and it turned out to be a nothing burger, a non-event.
0: Right.
1: And while they're sitting there with their non-event, all of a sudden, wham, Chelyabinsk hits in Siberia with an airburst, and NASA and the Soviets are both caught flat-footed, and they're going homina, homina, homina, homina, homina.
0: You know, it's funny. I was watching the Jim Bridenstine speech when he was speaking at the imminent asteroid impact simulation they did about a month or so ago, and he was saying the same thing you are. He says, we were watching that thing. If it went through the narrow key, we would have been hit. We were watching it, and unbeknownst to us, something, they said, unrelated to this, basically happened over Chelyabinsk, where everything exploded. And he said that, you know, there's no way that we can keep an eye on everything. So here we are looking at, and it came within a satellite orbit, the big one they were talking about, came within satellite orbit, didn't hit us, but then something else exploded over Chelyabinsk, which gave us the wake-up call. And like I said, last month, they were doing this simulation event about this, and now we're knowing why.
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4: James Young, who captured the whole incident on camera. James, can you just talk us through what's happening?
5: Well, we were awoken in the early hours by the sound of explosions. The night sky was lit up in the east. You can see from this night vision footage that there seemed to be what looked like several missiles heading across the sky.

the same. Appearing in our skies, it is believed to be the prophecy of extraordinary events. The birth of kings. The death of empires. After centuries, a millennium, the journey must end. Perhaps smothered by its own dust, the dark, soulless body continues eternally through space and time. It may disintegrate and crumble into inconsequential rubble.

0: 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The numbers to call tonight, 877-733-1011. You know, last month, scientists took part in an exercise simulating an imminent asteroid impact with the Earth, and NASA Administrator Jim Bridenstine. He said that we need to take the real-world threat seriously, and during his keynote speech, he said that we would be seeing some catastrophic event brought on by some space rock within our lifetimes. So I guess the question I'm going to ask you when you call in tonight at 877-733-1011, do you think that NASA knows? You see, because JPL said, oh, we have nothing to worry about for 200 years. But NASA has this meeting all of a sudden, and they have another meeting at University of California, Santa Cruz, talking about the impact of asteroids and tsunamis. So they're having a meeting in University of California, Santa Cruz about earthquakes, tsunamis, and the effects of asteroids. Then they have this meeting in College Park, Maryland, with Jim Bridenstine, who's the head of NASA. NASA administrators say, we're going to see something happen in our lifetimes. Now we have this threat of the Beta Taurids. So it's all coming together. It's like a puzzle just coming together. And my guest tonight is Marshall Masters. I mean, it's almost, you know, too obvious that something might happen, wouldn't you say, with all this meeting and simulation and everything they did?
1: Absolutely. You know, they're looking at the same data that I have, and of course they have access to a lot more. But what we can find in the public domain and report on is serious enough as it is. And they're trying to get people's attention, and it's really, really hard. And what will happen is there'll be an event, and then that's going to, you know, people are going to go, how did this happen? How come we didn't see it coming? And it's just human nature. But numbers don't lie. And we have been doing our science articles now for a few years. And since we started tracking it, there has been a steady progress, Clyde. And, you know, it's funny. I know people go, Mayan calendar, that was nonsense. Nothing, burger. Nothing happened. Wrong. The Mayan date was a harbinger date. It wasn't the event date. Prophecy has a harbinger, and it has an event. And the harbinger is a nonviolent event that says, hey, wakey, wakey, you're on the timeline of a major catastrophic event. Mm-hmm. And that is the prophecy. And so what the ancients were doing, and this was a common practice of the ancients. For them, television was the sky, and they had an amazing viewing sky. We don't

0: know what a viewing sky looks like anymore.
1: Right.
0: And especially since chemtrailing, which of course we know doesn't exist, right? And so people don't see it. But since the Mayan calendar, we have been tracking. We started tracking, this was back in 2015, because we got into this as a result of another researcher who came to us, and it was about calendar dating versus the lunar calendar versus the Gregorian calendar. When we actually adjusted the 3,600-year orbit, Sitchin says, to a lunar calendar, boom, it clicked right into place. Otherwise, if you're using the Gregorian, you can't make the numbers work. And so when we were doing that, and then we started tracking the data sets, then we were looking for earthquakes. What do earthquakes tell us? Earthquakes talk to us about the interaction between Nemesis and the sun, which is causing the sun to continually brighten. It's an issue. It's an issue of luminosity, not about, you know, anything else. It's just brightness. This is the reason why their chemtrails spraying like crazy, because all this additional sunlight in the light, in the photons, is radiation. The radiation is going into the core of the planet, and it's causing uneven heating in the core of the planet, which is creating an effect I call crustal undulation. Mm-hmm. We're just wiggling a little bit like a jello mold on the surface because of the uneven heating. So people say, well, what's your proof of that? And I go, can you explain to me why over half the coral on the planet are dead and that by 2030, only 5% will be left alive?
1: Well, Hapgood had basically the same thing. He was talking about crustal displacement. If you see the movie 2012, that whole film deals with Hapgood's crustal displacement theory about the sun, once again, the uneven heating of the planet, the core's response, the magnetic field weakening, and then bam, we start having all these earthquakes, we start having all these volcanic eruptions, and then something meets us, and that is something from space. They didn't talk about that in 2012, the movie, but something from space comes down to remind us that we're vulnerable. And this could be exactly what is happening with the Taurids. So, you know, I don't know how much, I mean, I'm not saying major cataclysm because the Earth is a big planet, but we could see an event happening, which of course I think NASA is prepping us for, and that's why I'm asking the question at 877-733-1011. Is it obvious that they were prepping us for this when they did their simulation meeting in Maryland? Let's go to Howard in Texas. Hi, Howard, you're on with Marshall Masters. Go ahead.
2: The last time I spoke to you, Carl, I think you had Linda Moulton Howe on, but the bottom line is my contacts tell me this object in Tunguska changed directions. In other words, it was like Keksberg. This was an artificial structured event that blew up above the Earth, and it had changed direction so it wouldn't hit Moscow. And if you go to the trees and the growth, there's tremendous growth and circling of growth of the trees in the area in Siberia. And the only people who were injured by this thing were reindeer and the reindeer herders. And yet in London, they could read newspapers by the glow in the sky. But the key is the object changed direction.
1: So you're thinking it's an extraterrestrial object and not something from the Taurids?
2: Exactly.
1: Wow.
2: The same way Keksberg changed direction going into Pennsylvania, this object changed. I've been told by people who are supposed to know that this object changed direction so it would have destroyed Moscow.
1: Interesting. Well, I mean, they say the Chicago fire was caused by something that fell from the heavens as well. And you look at that timeline and you wonder just how close to the Taurids we were, the Taurids at the time when that happened. So, you know, you look at this moment. Now, whether it's extraterrestrial or not, they still say, scientists still say, that we were dangerously close to the Beta Taurids when these events took place. In fact, like I said, Graham Hancock said something to the effect that the Beta Taurids were the time where the flood happened. And that a lot of the what you're seeing with regard to ancient Mesopotamian, Mayan, Aztec temples, they were lookout centers for these events. That the events would happen, and then they made these, a lot of the megaliths are made in order to be observatories for celestial events, whether they be events like what may be happening in the next few weeks or an event that could be extraterrestrial of some kind.
2: Well, the extraterrestrial, if you believe what's been told, was an artificial event. I mean, you want to be gross, that the aliens moved away so that it would not strike into Moscow, and it changed directions so it landed in an area it could do as little damage as it did do, and that was in Siberia.
1: Well, that's an interesting theory. I mean, I haven't heard that that it was the carrying aliens in their little ship exploded over the Siberian forest, but that's something to think about. I really appreciate the call.
2: Right.
1: You take care. Let's go to Kathy in Canada. Hi, Kathy. You're on Ground Zero.
3: Hello, Clyde.
1: Hi.
3: I was telling your screener that Sunday night I was listening to Coast to Coast with Ian Punnett. And,
1: Is he still doing it? I didn't know he was still doing it. Is he still doing it?
3: Oh, yeah.
1: Okay.
3: Oh, he came back.
1: All right. So what's he talking about?
3: He was talking about this asteroid. And I thought, well, you know what? You hear about this, and they'll say, oh, well, it missed us by this many miles or whatever. Mm-hmm. But he called it asteroid QV89.
1: Yeah, it's asteroid 2006 QV89, has a diameter of 164 feet. That's double the width of what exploded over Chelyabinsk in Russia. And, of course, it's got a 1 in 7,300 chance of smashing into the Earth on the morning of September 9th, 2019. And that was issued by the European Space.
3: September 19th, yeah.
1: Yeah, they said it's, they put out a statement, the European Space Agency put out a statement that on September 9, 2019, we have a 1 in 7,300 chance of being hit by an asteroid called 2006 QV89, diameter of 164 feet, double the width of what exploded over Chelyabinsk. The modeling of the asteroid's orbit shows it more likely passing at Earth at over 4.2 million miles this September, but the European Space Agency is saying that there's 1/100th of a 1% chance that the model is wrong, and they're going to reissue a model. They actually were discussing this in the 20-page plan that details steps of what we should do to be prepared for near-Earth objects, and that was released a year ago at the Simulation Summit in Maryland. So they're already... go ahead, I'm sorry.
3: Yeah.
1: What?
3: With all the Earth changes that are happening right now, and the Earth is shifting with the North and Pole moving so fast that, I think anything is possible.
1: Well, I do too, and that's why I think it's very interesting and very telling that we're seeing all of this information coming in, and, we knew about this months ago, but I never thought that I'd see many scientists jumping on board saying we could have a Tunguska event happening, and of course, Marshall Masters in his article confirmed more of what I was, looking into here. I just wanted to make sure that we get the information out long before it happens. Question I have is did NASA know, and that is why they had their simulation? 877-733-1011. That's 877-733-1011. Do you think that we're going to have an event in the next 2 weeks? I'd like to hear from you. We'll be back with more. Don't go away.
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1: Marshall Masters has been guest tonight on Ground Zero, and we're discussing what could be going down at the end of this month, or they say mid-month, end of this month, well into July, August. Some say even a major event should take place in September. And these are scientists talking. I know that Marshall also has written some articles about this, and I know I called upon him to do this, but we have a lot of scientists, science magazines, peer-reviewed journals, all saying that the next few weeks are going to be pretty turbulent in space. We've seen a lot of strange things happening, if not some scary things happening. And as Marshall said, you know, the chances of anything happening would be like, you know, we got 70% of the planet's water. The rest, you know, we're taking our chances with. And so, yeah, we may have something happen in the ocean. We may have something happen over, a sparsely populated area. But we do run the chance of having something happening over a major area. So, Marshall, I guess, given your best shot, what do you think we're going to be seeing in the next few weeks?
2: In the next few weeks, we're going to be seeing more fireballs. I mean, there's really, you know, all we can do is look at the numbers, and the numbers are telling us that we're in a threat window. But the threats are really virtually impossible to detect. They can look for them, but these are, you're talking 100-meter rocks, all right? So we're going to see more fireballs. And of course, there's going to be the meteor showers, but it's the fireballs that we're tracking.
1: We're talking day fireballs, bolides in the daytime. They said that these may be daylight bolides. What do you think?
2: These are going to be, well, you're going to have bolides that happen during the day and at night. Different. You have a meteorite or shooting star, okay, a meteor shooting star, and that could be like a little grain of sand. Then when you have a bolide, then you have something that's large enough that all of a sudden you got this burning rock going across the sky. And then if that burning rock detonates, all right, that's a fireball. If it detonates and explodes, it's a bolide. And if it's a really big one, like Chelyabinsk, it's called a super bolide. So all of these are just different classes or terms that are used with different rocks that behave in different ways, but simple: meteorites, shooting stars. All right, meteors are shooting stars. Then you're going to have fireballs cutting, you know, blazing across the sky. Bolides are going to detonate with sound and flash, and a super bolide is going to hurt people.
1: Those are the things that may create the problem, as we may see super bolides over heavily populated areas, and we need to protect ourselves, as you said, that once we see the flash, we need to duck down, because the concussion explosion will be enough to create injuries and problems with people if they don't cover themselves after they see it. Duck and cover, as you say. Marshall, we thank you for being on the program tonight. YaoUSA.com, that's YaoUSA.com. Thank you so much for being a part of the show.
2: My pleasure, and thank you for getting the word out on this and calling me today. It was really good, Clyde.
1: Fantastic. We thank you again for being on the program. Once again, the numbers to call tonight, 877-733-1011. That's 877-733-1011. 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We're asking the question, do you think NASA knew, and is this why they had their simulation exercises about a month ago? It begins to look like, yes, they did, and this is what is going down. What do you think? We'll be back with more. Don't go away.
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7: Ground Zero.
6: So this is where the first guy got AIDS.
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8: Oh, so Saddam Hussein did this?
7: No.
8: The Iraqi army?
7: No.
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7: 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It was a bunch of Saudi Arabians, Lebanese, and Egyptians financed by a Saudi Arabian guy living in Afghanistan and sheltered by Pakistanis.
6: So you're saying we need to invade Iran?

0: Roy Lewis, and this is Ground Zero. The numbers to call tonight, 877-733-1011. That's 877-733-1011. I didn't have the time during the national broadcast to share this with you, but I'm going to share this with you. And the reason why is I think for the public knowledge, just so you can see just how important this is, I was saying with Marshall that U.S. scientists, of course, just about a month ago, took part in an exercise which simulated an actual asteroid impact event with Earth. And it was NASA Administrator Jim Bridenstine who warned that we need to take the real-world threat seriously, the real-world threat of an asteroid hit. We need to take it seriously during this time, because in his keynote speech, he said we need to erase the snicker factor. This is not Hollywood. This is real life. And in our lifetimes, we will see something happen, he said. Now, JPL denied it. They said, oh, he didn't say that. He didn't say that. No, he didn't say that. Don't go blowing things out of proportion. Well, I realized something. I dug through one of my colleagues' files. Hope he doesn't get mad. And he had actually the IAA Planetary Defense Conference, what we call them, actualities in the business. They're kind of like sound bites of what Bridenstine said at the International Academy of Astronautics Planetary Defense Conference in Washington, D.C., in Maryland. And this is the message that NASA Administrator Jim Bridenstine gave. So I'm going to play you a little bit of his speech. This was at the conference. Now tell me what Bridenstine said about near-Earth object threats. Listen to this.
1: Well, I just, number one, thank you for that great introduction. It's an honor to be here. I will tell you that one of the reasons I am here, the reason it's important for NASA to take this seriously, is something you called the giggle factor. We have to make sure that people understand that this is not about Hollywood. It's not about movies. This is about ultimately protecting the only planet we know right now to host life, and that is the planet Earth. My second month in Congress, when I was in the U.S. House of Representatives, second month, February 15th, 2013, there was a meteor that entered Earth's atmosphere. It entered over Russia, and it very quickly became a super bolide. It was about 20 meters in diameter. It was traveling at about 40,000 miles per hour, 60,000 plus kilometers per hour. And ultimately, it terminated over an area we call Chelyabinsk. To be clear, what is the super bolide? In this particular case, this object hit a... we'll just say it was brighter in the sky than the sun at that point when it entered Earth's atmosphere. And people could feel the heat from this object from 62 kilometers away. And the closer you were, the more intense the heat. And of course, when it eventually exploded 18 miles above the surface of Chelyabinsk in Russia, it had the same energy as, well, we'll say 30 times the energy of the atomic bomb at Hiroshima. 30 times that amount of energy. And of course, during the minutes that followed, a blast occurred, a blast that ultimately created a shockwave that damaged buildings in six cities. 7,200 different buildings had significant damage that had to be repaired. By the way, the temperature outside was sub-freezing, extremely cold. 1,500 people were injured badly enough to where they had to seek medical attention. Over 1,500 people. And of course, panic ensued. These are significant events that happened on February 15th, 2013. I wish I could tell you that these events are exceptionally unique, but they are not. The modeling that we have done, that many in this room have done, and by the way, I understand the audience I'm speaking to. Everything I just said you already know. That's why you're in this room. Who I am speaking to right now, we advertised that I was going to be here on Twitter and on Facebook. We invited people to attend, to watch online. And the NASA administrator is here to say that this event was not unique. In fact, it is an event that we model will occur about once every 60 years. And of course, in the last century, we've had three such events, one of which, by the way, let me just stop real quick. We talk about how this happened February 15th, 2013. That same day, there was another asteroid, not 20 meters in diameter, but 30 meters in diameter, that came within 17,000 miles of the Earth. In other words, it was within the geostationary orbit belt of our asteroids. That same day, 30 meters wide, came within 17,000 miles of the Earth. It was 16 hours after the Chelyabinsk incident. Now, we're fortunate that that missed. It was detected. Chelyabinsk was not detected. Its radiant, of course, emanated from the sun, which made it very difficult to detect. But the Duende asteroid ultimately was detected. We knew that it was going to miss. And we have to do better. We have to make sure. Remember, 1,500 people sought medical attention. 7,200 buildings were damaged in six cities. And that was an asteroid that was 20 meters big. Here we have one within 17,000 miles of the Earth that, in fact, was 30 meters wide. That would have been a significant event. So the modeling says this is going to happen once every 60 years. The modeling also suggests the fact is that we've had three such events in the last 100 years. And of course, the Tunguska back in 1908, that particular event wiped out hundreds of square miles of forest over eastern Russia. So these events are not rare. They happen. And of course, it's up to us to make sure that we are characterizing, detecting and characterizing, tracking all of the near-Earth objects that are potentially could be a threat to the world. And that's what this international group is all about. And we are so proud that you're here and that this community attending the Planetary Defense Conference is helping us establish what the goals should be and what they currently are. In 2018, the White House published the National Near-Earth Object Preparedness Strategy and Action Plan. And from that, we have five very specific goals that we want to be able to achieve. Now, as we talk about this, there's another point of reference. We talk about the modeling, how often this is going to happen, what's happened in the last 100 years. Another point of reference is this. And NASA has proven this to be true. And of course, my friend Bill Nye also says it quite frequently. And that is this. We know for a fact that the dinosaurs did not have a space program. We know that to be true. But we do. And we need to use it. We have capabilities that exist today for astrophysics, NEOWISE, that we are using to detect, track, and characterize these near-Earth objects that could cross Earth's orbit around the sun. So we need to keep using these capabilities and technologies and make sure that we are prepared for the next generation of these events. A couple of things. I talked about the Chelyabinsk, 20 meters in diameter. Just 20 meters in diameter. Right now, we are working by law, the United States of America, bipartisan support in Congress, signed by the president. It's gone through numerous administrations. We are working to detect, track, and characterize all of the objects, all the, I should say 90% of the near-Earth objects that are 140 meters or bigger. 140. Chelyabinsk was only 20 meters. We're talking about 140 meters. A lot of the folks in this room who have done modeling have said there's about 25,000 such objects. 25,000. Of those 25,000, we've been able to detect and catalog over 8,000 of them. Maybe 8,300 of them at this point. So we're only about a third of the way there. And the law that has been passed says that NASA is required to be able to detect, track, and characterize not just one-third, but 90% of them, which means we have to use our systems, use our capabilities to ultimately get a lot more data, and we have to do it faster. So the number one goal that came from the National Near Earth Object Preparedness Strategy and Action Plan is to enhance NEO detection, characterization, and tracking. That's the number one goal. And we are working on that every day. One thing that I think is important for this group to understand is that this is a priority of the United States, and we want it to be a priority of the world. We want more international partners that can join us in this effort. We want more systems on the face of the earth that can detect and track these objects, and we want to be able to feed all of that data into one single integrated operating system so that ultimately we have the best, most accurate data that we can possibly get. Remember, 20 meters resulted in Chelyabinsk. What we're looking for is characterizing 90% of those that are 140 meters or bigger. What does that mean? 140 meters. That means it's big enough to destroy a state in the United States of America. And we've only been able to detect so far one-third of those objects. It's big enough for the folks here from Europe. It's big enough to destroy an entire European country. That's what 140 meters represents. Again, there's 25,000 of these objects we've only so far been able to detect, track, and characterize. In fact, characterization is a whole nother level, but detect and track maybe a third of those. So we've got a lot of work to do there. The number two thing that we need to do is improve NEO modeling, prediction, and information integration. So we talk about modeling. The key here is ultimately not just detecting and tracking, but using computer modeling to know where that object is going to be 100 years from now. Where is it going to be 200 years from now? At what point will it cross Earth's orbit? And when it crosses Earth's orbit, will it ultimately come in contact with Earth? That's what we need to figure out with the modeling capabilities. We talked about the Duende object. The same day that Chelyabinsk made contact with Earth, we had this other object that was 30 meters wide that came within 17,200 miles of the Earth. 17,200 miles. Here's what we know based on the modeling. We have a pretty good guess that it's going to cross Earth's orbit again in the year 2123. Oh, well, 2123, that's a long way from now. Yeah, it is. It's, what is that, 104 years from now. 104 years. What we do today matters 104 years from now. I think that by the time that event comes, and by the way, it's not going to make impact. It will be close. It will be another one of those objects that comes close to the Earth, just like it did the first time. It won't make impact based on our current modeling. But I think we ought to be able to improve that modeling, ultimately create the capabilities necessary to prevent it from having an impact should it make impact. And between now and 104 years from now, I'm here to tell you that we in this room can do the things necessary to prevent that from being an issue. So we have to improve NEO modeling, prediction, and information integration. But when we talk about modeling, it's not just about modeling the orbits of these objects, these near-Earth objects. It's also about modeling the impact should one of them hit the Earth. Again, when we talk about, we're trying to get to a 90% capability for objects that are 140 meters or bigger. There's a whole lot more objects that are less than 140 meters large.
0: And those are the ones that can slip through the cracks. And of course, that is Jim Bridenstine, who is the NASA administrator, speaking at the conference, the International Academy Astronautics Planetary Defense Conference that happened about a month or so ago. We talked about that. We finally got some audio from that. But now we're looking at the end of June, where we may have to model some of these incoming objects, because we are heading for the Beta Taurids, which is going to be a roller coaster ride of sorts, because they're saying that this same cluster was the cluster that brought us Tunguska. And they're very concerned about this. And I'm wondering if you are speculating whether or not they had this meeting because they knew full well that there may be a chance that we may see something like this happen at the end of this month. 877-733-1011. That's 877-733-1011. We're going to get your calls coming up on Ground Zero. Stay tuned. 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

0: I'm Clyde Lewis. You're listening to Ground Zero. Jim Bridenstine reportedly said in the meeting, we just played the speech that he gave, some of it anyway. He said that we would be seeing a meteor asteroid catastrophic event in our lifetime. He said they saw three in the last 100 years. And, of course, there's one major event that happens every 60 years. So we're due. The scary part is we may be due at the end of this month or maybe through July. This is something that I wanted to report to you because models are showing that as we pass through the Beta Taurids, we see daylight bolide meteors that may shock us, and some may even make impact with the planet. But in order to do damage, you don't have to impact the planet. You can just explode over an area like Chelyabinsk in 2013. And we all know what happened when that went down because we were on the air when it happened. And we were also tracking the other Duende, which was the other meteor that came within, 17,000 miles? And that was within satellite orbiting. So, you know, they're getting closer. They may have impact or they may explode over certain areas. But see, this is a major story. Major story we're breaking for you here on Ground Zero. We gave you a clue about it a few months ago, even when they were meeting there in Washington, D.C. over the simulation effect. But the question I have for you is, did NASA meet to talk about the cataloging and modeling of asteroids because they knew the Beta Taurid meteor shower may bring us a disaster event? And do you think that... This was a hint. I mean, there were also other studies done on the effects of asteroids, tsunamis, earthquakes, and the like. We've had swarms of earthquakes recently, volcanic eruptions, and some people say they're associated with what may be happening above us. As above, so below, the chaos ensues. And we'll be seeing more of it coming at the end of this month. 877-733-1011. That's 877-733-1011. Giving you the news first here. We're Ground Zero, and we'll be back.
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4: There are many theories about their extinction. One is that the dinosaurs' destiny was written in the sky. A cosmic shower of asteroids or a large meteor struck the Earth with an astounding impact. It created an impenetrable dust veil that blocked out the sun, killing off much of the planet.
5: Get nervous, but not about this one. This one will miss us by about 15 minutes. 15 minutes difference, and that's it. There are about 100,000 of these Earth-crossing asteroids that we are looking for. So it's something that we, as humans all over the world, ought to get involved in, this asteroid hunting. We are the first generation of people that could do something about it.
6: Space agency calling for a high-tech early warning system to protect the country.
7: That a major meteor strike in Russia last month, scientists now want Congress to take action so that a similar disaster doesn't happen here.
8: NASA is preparing for the absolute worst. The absolute worst. Large asteroid speeding toward Earth. Unlikely to happen anytime soon, but better to be prepared.
9: According to scientists, if an asteroid is around 300 to 1,000 feet, it could wipe out an entire city right here on Earth.
10: Impact threat, that's great, but what we do want to understand is what we don't know out there, and so we have search programs to search the skies, find the asteroids, catalog them, and know where they're going to be in the future, and then we'll know whether or not there's a threat. We still have a ways to go.
11: And it shattered windows. The blast was brighter than multiple suns. In fact, subsequent measurements of how much energy it contained rivaled 30 times that of the Hiroshima bomb. And the reason why everything wasn't just pancake flattened from it was because it exploded so high up in the atmosphere.
12: First of all, should we be worried, or is this...
11: Hell yes. Is that allowed?
8: Hell yes.
0: I'm Clyde Lewis. Should we be worried? Hell yeah. That's what Neil deGrasse Tyson says. You're listening to Ground Zero. So what do you do to prepare? Well, you just got to wait and see what happens, and you keep your eyes to the skies because, you know, you're not going to get anything on mainstream about this. Hell no. They're not going to tell you about it unless they bring on somebody like Michio Kaku or somebody else. I don't know. Try to, you know, it's a big world. It's a big earth. And so you never know what's going to happen. You never know where it's going to hit. You never know what's going to, you know, go down. And so people are all going to say, well, it didn't bother us. So, you know, why do we care? Okay. Well, it may harm you. That's the whole point. Anyway, let's go to Ray in Virginia. Hi, Ray. You're on Ground Zero. Ray, hello. You're on Ground Zero. Virginia. And Ray is not there. Let's go to Natalie in Florida. Hi, Natalie. You're on Ground Zero.
13: Hello, Clyde. How are you doing this fine evening?
0: Doing great. Doing great.
13: Well, I've noticed in the past 3 months, I've moved here to Palma Mesa, Florida, and sitting out here for the past 2.5 years listening to the radio program of yours, basically, until about, you know, early in the morning, I've noticed in the past 3 months that the meteors that you could see, the real bright white ones, mm-hmm. I could see anywhere from 5 to 10 in an hour or two, and that's not normal. For 3 months, I can see if we were in the middle of a meteor shower. Yeah, sure, okay. 2-3 days, you may see quite a few of them, but not that many. And since I've moved here, I've also seen 6 of the huge, big green ones since I've lived here.
0: Those are pretty, pretty big ones that brighten up. You know, and like you know, Marshall had said. So there was an increase in the volume of what we were seeing from the end of 2018 to 2019. And here we are now with hundreds and hundreds of fireballs seen. In fact, there were reports, I was just seeing some reports of fireballs in Brazil. There was one in Adelaide, Australia. And these were super bright fireballs. I mean, we're talking fireballs that would take the night sky and turn it into, you know, noonday sky, making it look just temporarily like it was noon for like a flash, and then it's back to darkness again. So these are some things that are certainly closer, certainly creating a lot of attention. But again, you know, you kept hearing Joe Bridenstine, Jim Bridenstine saying things like, well, you know, Chelyabinsk was 30 times brighter than the sun. It caused this destruction, and we'd be seeing something like this in our own timeline. You know, I shake my head and I say, well, what are they expecting? Because they did the whole meeting. They talked it over. They wondered if this was going to be a big deal. I say it's going to be a big deal. I mean, and like you say, you know, you've been seeing a lot of the fireballs, but this may be a big deal somewhere. It's going to definitely shake shake us to our core, wondering, you know, whether or not something hitting the ocean is going to cause a tsunami or something exploding over a populated area will kill people.
13: Well, the largest and brightest one I saw actually turned off all the street lights. Took 5 minutes for them to come back on.
0: So it was that bright, so it turned off the street lights, or electric eyes turned off, or turned on?
13: Yeah, I thought North Korea did it, Ian. Because that's what your show is about at the time.
0: Yeah, well, you never know. I mean, these things can trigger an EMP because they're so, you know, they're so close, and they create, in fact, the cell phone usage in Russia. They weren't able to use their cell phones after the explosion in 2013 in Chelyabinsk. So that should tell you what happens when these things explode. Let's go to Shady in Nevada. Hi, Shady. You're on Ground Zero.
14: Yeah, right on. I want to bring up the point. I used to live out in the desert here, and when I brought the rocks in that I had found in the desert with called a batina. It has like a surface on it. It's blackened, and I kept wondering why. The surface of the rock was so blackened, so I sent it in, and it went to a guy who was an archaeological guy and a paleontology guy, and it came back about 3 months later, and the rock was 20,000 years old.
0: Wow.
14: Okay, so when you go back and they say, you know, when you look at, like, Jesus' time and how smart were people back, you know, that long, it's paleo man. Paleo man goes so far back what they want to give credit to mankind. And I'm glad that you bring up this subject all the time. And the batina on the rock, when it was on there, I think it wiped them out along with a lot of different things. At that time, it was probably the mammoths that were on the earth. That's what wiped them out.
0: Well, they were saying, like I was saying, that the Beta Taurids, there's a lot of speculation But the Betatards, well, they know that we pass through Betatards during Tunguska. But there are a lot of people that have commented that, you know, Betatards we passed through when there was a super freeze, once again, that wiped out the mammoth. That we passed through Betatards at the time of the flood of Noah. And that a lot of people believe that the Betatard explosions from these, you know, near-Earth objects created a reason for the ancient Aztecs, Mayans, Incas, maybe even some ancient Africans, to create these monoliths or these megaliths that they were actually creating so they could climb up and use them as observatories, so they could keep a lookout for any of these types of falling rocks or anything from space. So they knew, you know, they knew that there was a lot of extraterrestrial activity going on. And so they were able to create these you know, megaliths or whatever they are to actually look into the sky.
14: They're actually geoliths. And it's the weirdest thing is the highest concentration of the geoliths in the world is in Blythe, California. And these people, when you go back to the shamans and the medicine men, they love to deal with the ashwagandha root and a couple other things, the DMT. That's what the medicine men use, and they could experience going out of body.
0: Well, like ayahuasca, they used ayahuasca, they used peyote, they used...
14: Ayahuasca.
0: Yeah, they used all right. that stuff. And, you know, they offer that stuff when you go to places like Machu Picchu. And they say that if you have the stuff, you can see the, you know, you see aliens or you see what they say, the little men, and you see lights and you see all sorts of things. So I think the mindset actually, you know, puts us in that idea that, you know, extraterrestrials and, you know, near Earth objects, all these things have some sort of connection. And I don't think it's any surprise that the Navy now is saying, well, we're going to acknowledge UFOs. We're going to check and see if they're ETI. And I don't think it's any surprise where you're hearing NASA saying, we need to check out near-Earth objects. We need to, you know, model them. We need to monitor them because we're coming into a very, very turbulent time in space because the planet Earth is a spaceship that's going through all kinds of turbulence. All kinds of rocks. It's like we're on a snooker table and something can hit us at any time. And this is something that I think now the scientists are saying this, the odds are greater now than they've ever been.
14: One other thing, when you talk about UFOs, I want to bring up when they come from underwater, though. I happened to see one in 1984 with about 20 people standing around. I watched a UFO come right out of the water in northern Minnesota and rise right up and take off and go about, what, 2,000 miles an hour? And people laughed and said, oh, yeah, you know, all that. What did he call it? There was no thing. They called it a UFO.
0: Well, but it's a USO. It's called a USO. Yeah, it's called the USO. And the Navy, I was looking over an article the other day. You know, the Navy is talking about these tic-tac UFOs and, you know, Commander Fravor and others are talking about the threat assessment ATIP with the government $22 million set aside for investigation of UFOs. One thing they don't talk about is how many USOs the Navy reports, these underwater objects that move quickly and then shoot out of the water into space and take off just as fast, you know, as these other things that they were tracking. They're going anywhere between 5,000 and 10,000 miles an hour. So, I mean, you know, we're living in times where, you know, the solar system is calling out to us. Space is calling out to us. We're seeing all these anomalies. Some of them are interesting. Some of them are great to discover at a distance. And then there are some that are threatening. There are some that will make us wonder if we're safe. And that, of course, is the near-Earth objects that NASA was analyzing in their simulations that they've done. So, I mean, these are some remarkable times, really. You need to pay attention because before we say, oh, you know, nothing's really happened. But things have happened. You're the guy from NASA saying three incidents. Tunguska and Chelyabinsk, two of them, was where we saw, you know, the devastation from exploding airburst meteors, bolides.
14: Well, one thing, I would welcome you to come to Las Vegas. I would like to show you this one spot when you come out here. And I'll take you to the spot. It's like south between Las Vegas and California. I'm going to show you a couple things, and it will make your head spin. And in regards to, you know, what's going on with the UFOs, the government's been covering it up for how many years? It's ridiculous.
0: It is ridiculous. It really is.
14: The technology needs to be revealed, and I hope Donald Trump reveals it. I mean, almost the Clintons, for one thing, I don't like any of them, but they were actually willing to reveal some of this stuff. Harry Reid was a big one here in Las Vegas, because what's happening in Area 51, they got locker fields of UFOs hanging in there. Come on.
0: Yeah, we know. We know there are a lot of things happening that need to be discovered and investigated, and we certainly will get you the information once they reveal a lot of stuff. So thank you for the call. Really appreciate it. 877-733-1011. That's 877-733-1011. Want to ask you, point blank, do you think that we need to be prepared for an event happening sometime at the end of the month? A major event dealing with a near-Earth object. Could it be small, large? Do you think NASA knows that we have the chance of having some major event happening? And this is why they held their simulation exercise. This is why Jim Bridenstine said what he said about seeing something like this in our lifetime. There are a lot of things to weigh in here. I want to just know what your feelings are about this. And I'm beginning to wonder myself. I'm just as concerned as a lot of people are. And that's why I'm reporting it to you, so you have the heads up. 877-733-1011. That's 877-733-1011. Would love to talk to you about this, because it's very important that we get the message out and we talk about this openly. 877-733-1011. I'm Clyde Lewis. 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And we'll be back.
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0: Let's go to Howard, calling in from Washington tonight. Hi, Howard. You're on Ground Zero.
15: Hello, Clyde. Good to talk to you again.
0: Good to talk to you.
15: I really don't trust the government to warn the general public about an impending, disastrous event like an asteroid.
0: So you think if they modeled and knew that something was going to hit, they would not notify us?
15: No, I don't think they would. They'd be afraid of a panic. But there is one way we would know. Their main priority is to preservation and continuation of government.
0: Mm-hmm.
15: So we would know when the bureaucrats and politicians suddenly drop out of sight, something is up. That means they've taken cover in their underground facilities, and they wouldn't say a word to the public about it. But if their absence would be conspicuous, that would be our warning.
0: Well, that's interesting, because I mean, most of us don't even know, nor we care, where any of our officials are. I mean, we see them on CNN all the time, or, you know, we see them in passing, on some TV show or some news or news program. But most of the time, we don't know where they are. So we wouldn't really know if they've been whisked away to some sort of institution or some sort of, underground bunker. We wouldn't know.
15: Well, we'd know if Congress didn't convene like it was supposed to.
0: Right, but we can't necessarily time these events with what Congress does. I mean, that's the thing, is that they could sneak it past us at any moment in time, and we wouldn't even know it. We wouldn't even, it's like we'd hear that the president or, somebody close to the president had found their way to an underground bunker somewhere in the White House or somewhere in Virginia or the Ozarks, and we wouldn't know that until after the impact. So, but then again, once you have to say to yourself this, I mean, it's a big planet, okay? And when you're dealing with a big planet, that doesn't necessarily mean you're going to have some big rock, hitting Washington, D.C., or hitting, Portland, Oregon, or even Seattle, Washington, for that matter. So,
15: yeah,
0: I mean,
15: most likely hit the ocean.
0: Well, yeah, it'll hit the ocean. And in fact, there have been, you go back to 2016, you go back to 2018, there have been moments in time where NASA has not been aware of something exploding over the planet or hitting the planet. And they find out later, because the military is monitoring, explosives and things to see if anybody's doing any nuclear tests. So they hear these explosions and they're thinking, oh, nuclear tests. They're like, no, near-Earth object exploding over an area near Brazil or exploding in an area in the Atlantic. It's happened before. It's happening again. And I think that, you're right. I don't think NASA's going to give us any word, but they certainly are giving us a lot of service saying that they're modeling these things and they want to look into detecting these things, but it's the small ones that get through that do the most damage, not the big ones that they're tracking.
15: There's something else I want to call your attention to real quick.
0: What's that?
15: Are you familiar with the program on, I think it's on Travel Channel, it's called Paranormal Caught on Camera?
0: Oh, yeah, I've heard of it, huh?
15: Okay, it's excellent. But the other night I was watching that, and they were showing the Chelyabinsk, I guess that's how you pronounce it.
0: Chelyabinsk, yeah. Huh?
15: Yeah, the Super Bolide that exploded over Russia. They were showing, I guess it's best described as a close-up, slow-motion footage of that thing coming in. They slowed it way down. And there was an object that came in from behind it. It looked like it was kind of needle shaped. It could have been a disc on its side. It's kind of hard to tell, but it was clearly there. That thing sliced right through it, caused it to explode, and as it exploded, it just continued on going.
0: Maybe it was something to intercept it. Maybe they tried to intercept it. Maybe they got an idea. Because you know that Chelyabinsk is like our equivalent of Area 51. It's where they do all the testing. That's where the U-2 was shot down, was over Chelyabinsk.
15: Oh, that's true.
0: So,
15: it appeared that something hit that thing and caused it to explode.
0: It'll be interesting to see, you know, again, the jury's still out on this whole thing, and what they're preparing for is anybody's guess, but I really appreciate the call, Lane. I mean, I'm sorry, Howard. Thank you for calling.
15: Okay, good night.
0: Take care. All right, 877-733-1011. That's 877-733-1011. What are your thoughts on this? Do you think that we are going to have an event coming this summer that maybe will cause some problems for somewhere on the planet? Be a problem? We'll be back. Don't go away.
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Dwight Lewis, and this is Ground Zero. The numbers to call tonight, 877-733-1011. That's 877-733-1011. I hope you're finding the show informative, and I hope, I would say to people, I'm not here to tell you that the world's going to end in a month or the end of the week or the end of the year or whatever. I'm not saying that. What I am saying is there are a lot of things happening, and you have to look at the story surrounding the story. Because we were, reporting about University of California, Santa Cruz doing their report on asteroid effects on the oceans, whether or not tsunamis would be a factor. We had the simulations going on in Washington, D.C. Jim Bridenstine made his speech saying that we would be seeing something like this in our lifetimes. And it was exactly 1 year ago that NASA produced a 20-

new plan would, quote, greatly increase our nation's readiness and work with the international partners to effectively respond should a new potential asteroid impact be detected. Now, according to a 2018 report put together by planetary.org, there are more than 18,000 potentially dangerous near-Earth objects out there right now. Now, keeping the asteroid collisions in mind, NASA and the European Space Agency are working towards a new defense weapon to save the Earth from these asteroid collisions. Apparently, development of a gargantuan spacecraft is underway that can hit, basically smack away the different space bodies approaching our Earth by changing the overall trajectories of these asteroids. So far, most of the work that's underway is on the DART project. We've talked about DART before. DART stands for the Double Asteroid Redirection Test. That's Double Asteroid Redirection Test. DART will be the first demonstration of using something called a kinetic impactor. They're using a kinetic impactor technique to change the motion of an asteroid in space. So it's about, you know, the DART project would be sending a satellite up and then having it come with a, I'd say, a partner satellite or a partner rocket or a partner booster. And what it would do is it slam itself into the asteroid so it knocks it off course, knocks it off at approach. So it changes the trajectory. Now, it was reported earlier this month that asteroid 2019 KA4 was first spotted flying towards Earth on May 29th this year. NASA has now said the asteroid came scraping past our homeworld in the morning hours of Wednesday, June 4th. Now, remember, they spotted something flying towards us on May 29th, but it wasn't until June 4th that they were able to figure out that it wasn't going to hit us. They were worried that it would. So it scraped by our homeworld in the morning of Wednesday, June 4th. And according to NASA's trackers at the Jet Propulsion Laboratory, the space rock flew by around 1:23 a.m. Eastern Time. When this happened, NASA revealed the asteroid shot by at speeds breaking 16,016.5 miles per hour. 16,016.5 miles per hour. Once again, that was a 16,016.5 mile per hour close shave to our planet. And following the passing of this rock, there were sweeper rocks that were seen all over the world. In Adelaide, Australia, they experienced a spectacular and somewhat alarming sight as a fireball released a massive flare in the night sky before plummeting to Earth. The meteor captured on the Royal Adelaide Hospital's helipad camera shined so bright that it made the sky appear to be in mid-sunrise at one point. In fact, I looked at the pictures. They were amazing. There was also a sweeper rock in Brazil that exploded over Brazil, and they said that it was just as bright as the midday sun as well. And then as a prelude to this potentially dangerous meteor shower coming up in the next 2 weeks, I talked with Marshall about noctilucent clouds. That's N-O-C-T-I-L-U-C-E-N-T, noctilucent clouds. If you want to do research on this, noctilucent clouds, these are clouds that glow at night because they're so high, about 50 miles up. They're 50 miles up. They're so high in the sky that they reflect the sun's rays. They actually show up in the sky. They're electric blue, and they ripple through the sky. They look like, if you ever see them, if you're looking up, you see them. You could be seeing them here because they've been showing up in lower latitudes lately. And it's not like the northern lights. You get the lower latitudes, and they're showing this stuff. But you see these electric blue ripples, and then you see the pale tendrils of noctilucent clouds, and they reach across the night sky. They look like something from another world. And a lot of people say, well, this looks like a UFO. I mean, I've gotten a lot of pictures, too, of people showing this. At first, I thought it was rocket fuel, because we know that they've been sending a lot of rockets up in space. See SpaceX and
all these other rockets going up, and everybody writes and says, what is this? What is it? It's a missile or a rocket going up. But no, these aren't rockets. See,

0: These clouds, they glow at night. I don't know. If anybody's seen them, give me a call, 877-733-1011, because they say that they've been seen over Oregon. So if you're local and you've seen these clouds, 877-733-1011, they're electric blue, and scientists claim that they're made up of ice crystals, methane, and the smoke left behind by meteors. Meteor dust, meteor smoke. Meteor dust is the nucleating agent around which noctilucent clouds form. So they've been saying that if you look out and you see, I mean, I don't know how much light pollution there is where you are. I don't know if light pollution has any effect on the viewing of noctilucent clouds. But tonight, if it's clear, if someone is out there, they can look up. I mean, I've had a lot of people writing me and say they're looking up at the sky tonight because they're listening to the program. But if you're looking out and you see these noctilucent clouds and they're forming, I mean, they've been visible in the northern parts of the United States for the past few days. And these clouds are forming in the mesosphere. That's nearly 50 miles above the ground. Noctilucent clouds are best viewed at dusk and dawn when the sun is 6 to 16 degrees below the horizon. Now, if you've ever heard of if you've never heard of noctilucent clouds, that's because they occur under strict atmospheric conditions and are visible only during a handful of weeks each year, which happens to be right now. Right now, why? Because they have a tendency to show up during or before a major meteor shower. So they're showing up now. It's because there've been a few meteors that have gone and came and went, and you didn't see them. So for the time being, it looks as if Chicken Little may be right. There will be a skyfall, and it'll be happening in the next few weeks. And the real significance of this event is that it highlights the growing capability of modern sky surveys to discover asteroids targeting the Earth. Even a small, faint space rock could show up. But, you know, unless they catch it in the net, it could show up and cause some problems for all of us. You know, it sort of slipped through the cracks before. And even though NASA says that there are slim chances that something might hit us, there is no indication what rocks would airburst, causing a massive explosion, maybe even an EMP. Many times we've talked about this, and now we have reason to believe that something will happen at the end of the month. So, once again, the question still I'm throwing out there is, you know, maybe I should say, you know, what do you think is going to happen in the next few weeks? Do you think that maybe we'll see? And you know what's interesting is when you look at the history of these huge meteor strikes, they usually happen in the southernmost parts of the world or the northernmost parts of the world. So, you know, that's why you hear about things like Chelyabinsk, Russia, in the Ural Mountains. That's why you hear about Tunguska in Siberia. But, you know, a lot of meteor hits or a lot of meteor explosions happen like in Brazil or in the South Atlantic. Or they happen in Antarctica. They happen in several areas south. And they happen in the northernmost parts, not just Russia, but you see the Northwest, the Northeast of the United States. I mean, I wouldn't be surprised if we'd see a meteor fall somewhere in the Puget Sound or a meteor fall somewhere in the Pacific Ocean just off the coast of Oregon. That was big enough, it would cause a tsunami and maybe some earthquakes. But see, that's the thing. It's arguable that, you know, earthquakes that happen in swarms, we have the P waves and the S waves, that they're basically reacting to something coming down from outer space. It's been recorded time and time and again that just before a major meteor shower or perhaps a meteor NEO event, we've seen earthquakes in swarms. And that's been happening a lot. It's been happening a lot in California. La Brea tar pits are now seeping again. There was an earthquake in Ohio. A major volcanic eruption happening in Indonesia. So we got a lot of things going on. A lot of things we need to pay attention to. The Earth is going through some really, really troubling and disruptive times. So it's best to be prepared for this. But I was just, you know, thinking to myself that, you know, with all of this important information getting out, you have to look back at when NASA was doing their drills and their simulations, and you had to say to yourself back then, are they doing all these drills and simulations because they know something we don't? And now with the event that may be happening at the end of this month, maybe NASA did know something that we don't, and they were preparing for the worst. What do you think? Do you think they were preparing for the worst? Do you think that maybe we'll see something happen in the next couple of weeks? I get this sneaking suspicion that we may. Everything just seems too perfect right now. The noctilucid clouds, the emergency simulations, the reports from all the scientists, major magazines coming out with these information. I mean, how does this make you feel? 877-733-1011. That's 877-733-1011. I'm Clegg Lewis. 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
0: Let's get out of Ferris in Oregon. Hi, Ferris. You're on Ground Zero.
3: Hi, Clyde. I saw those clouds that we're talking about, and they were massive. They were amazing.
0: Yeah, aren't they? They certainly, you know, people think they're northern lights, but they're not. They're these noctilucent clouds. They consist of methane, ice crystals, and meteor smoke, or at least meteor particles. And so they look like what would be like spent rocket fuel, but they're not. And they glow because they're 50 miles up, so the sun reflects off of them.
3: Well, they were amazing, and also in that they look like they faded out into blackness. And I also understand that these were seen as far south as San Francisco.
0: Mm-hmm. They were,
3: and that's quite amazing.
0: That's why scientists are a little concerned, because having those noctilucent clouds going as far as San Francisco being seen, it means that there's a lot of what they call, you know, meteor dust in the air, meaning that there have been plenty of meteors that we haven't seen that haven't, you know, been glowing fireballs we haven't seen that are leaving behind trails, and so the trails that, you know, the ice and the methane are forming on the trails, creating these clouds in the mesosphere 50 miles up. And so the sun reflects off of them, so they look like they're like moon, the color of the moon or the light of the moon, but they're really, you know, these clouds. And so, yeah, I haven't seen them myself. I'd love to see them, but I did see some pictures. They were covering the news story here in Oregon of what they saw. And so a number of people have seen these clouds. They're just fascinated by them.
3: Well, my understanding is that we should be able to see some more of these after this heat wave. So like on like Thursday or so, we might be able to see some more of them. But we have to get past the heat wave.
0: Okay. Well, that'd be great if we could. I may want to keep an eye out. Probably in the western sky you see them, right?
3: Yeah, I'm in Portland. So, yes, we saw them. They were massive, though. They were like these long and thin and very wide. They took up a huge amount of space, and they were just an amazing color. I looked at them. My wife was like, had explained to me that these are different. These are very different. I'm like, yes, yeah. I can see that they're glowing. And, they were fantastic. So I can send you some pictures.
0: I'd love to. Yeah, please send me some pictures, because I'd love to see them, because that kind of stuff, especially when it has to do with, you know, whether or not they're harbingers of some, you know, major meteor shower that's coming in the next 2 weeks. I would love to see these things, because they certainly are fascinating.
3: Okay, will do. And if it's the end of the world, I still feel fine.
0: Thank you, Ferris. I appreciate it. Let's go to James now in Oregon. Hi, James. You're on Ground Zero.
4: Hi, Clyde. How are you?
0: Doing great, man.
4: So awesome. Hey, I did. I saw these clouds last night. I'm out in Estacada, and I live out in the country, and they were kind of to the northwest, and then I saw them the night before.
0: Okay.
4: And tonight I'm outside in my field, and the moon's a bit too bright, so I can't see anything, and like your last caller said, it might be just the heat wave, but it was really awesome. I wish I would have gotten pictures, though.
0: Yeah, I mean, like I said, it was reported here in Oregon. They're seeing them as far south as San Francisco, and that's a rarity. So, you know, it means there's a lot of methane and a lot of gases, a lot of ice crystals, and once again, meteor dust out there, meaning that there have been a lot of them that have, like, flown by that we haven't seen, and they're leaving behind their trails. So, I mean, this is all, like, precursory to a major meteor shower, the Beta Taurids, that we're going to be having. And you know, scientists, of course, have their concerns about how these Beta Taurids were, you know, the generators of some major boulders coming out of the sky. So we may see some, you know, major event. Hopefully it's not going to kill anybody or hurt anybody or destroy a city, but it certainly will be interesting to see what plays out.
4: Yeah, definitely.
0: Well, James, thank you. Thank you for calling the program. I really appreciate it. Yeah, if you have any sightings of these clouds, call us at 877-733-1011. Or, you know, maybe you have some concerns about what's going to happen at the end of the month. Because, you know, I would say be prepared for anything. I mean, I wouldn't say it's going to happen here or anywhere. You just don't know. It's like roll the dice, man. You don't know what's going to happen next. 877-733-1011. That's 877-733-1011. I'm Clyde Lewis. 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
2: Deep in the Siberian forest is the record of an explosion that is 1,000 times larger.
3: Two scientists have called for a special observation campaign in 2019 to look for large objects hidden in the torrid meteor shower expected to take place.
4: Took you long enough.
5: Oh, I'm sorry, Your Highness. I'll have to ask the asteroid field I had to detour through to not try and kill me next time.

0: scientifically possible to fly a crew of men to the asteroid and destroy it, saving our planet. However, it will cost $80,000 trillion.
1: Sir, is that a made-up number?
0: Yes.
2: I'm Clyde Lewis. You're listening to Ground Zero. The number's to call tonight, 877-733-1011. Detroit Rock City. 877-733-1011. You know, in the past, NASA has admitted that there are many Apollyon-class asteroids lurking in places where they cannot always be seen, and many times they have to rely on amateur astronomers to get the word out. By then, it may be too late. On February 6th, 2016, a chunk of what has been called unknown interplanetary material plunged into Earth's atmosphere and exploded about 19 miles above the Atlantic Ocean. The explosion was detected 600 miles outside of Sao Paulo, Brazil. It was moving at over 9.6 miles per second. It had a diameter of 23 feet, and the energy released was equivalent to the detonation of 13,000 tons of TNT. It was detected by its sound. It was not seen. The report and information on the event were given to NASA by the U.S. government detecting atmospheric explosions. Now, these atmospheric explosions most likely are high priority because in several branches of the U.S. military, they're looking for nuclear explosions or bombings. Well, what they found was a fireball so great, of such magnitude, it could have been easily picked up, but satellites didn't pick it up. Infrasound atmospheric microphones picked it up, and they detected the impact. Now, we know that near-Earth objects pass over the Earth all the time. But Apollo-class asteroids are tricky to predict or even hard to detect, obviously. So again, NASA will tell you that stowaway boulders or stowaway rocks are a low-probability danger, but highly consequential if something happens unexpectedly. Extremely low-probability events, such as cosmic impacts, are beyond our personal and even historical experience. And if so, I mean, even if they happen, I'm sure we won't know how to respond, even though they've ran through all of the checks and the trajectories and everything. I mean, having a close cosmic shave this summer will give us a wake-up call, making us realize we all have to bow to Mother Nature at some time, and climate change will not be the problem. I promise you that. Let's go to Kevin in Oregon. Hi, Kevin. You're on Ground Zero.
3: Hi, Clyde.
2: Hi.
3: During my time waiting, I thought of another question.
2: Okay.
3: Which that one is. My first one is, what is the most recent exploding asteroid that could have caused an ELE, an extinction-level event?
2: Chelyabinsk. 2013, Chelyabinsk was the one that came close to being an ELE, or at least a massive, damaging event because of how it exploded a few miles up above this area near the Ural Mountains. And when it exploded, it damaged a lot of buildings, and it injured 15,000 people. And what they all were injured with, now this is what's interesting, is they all watched this bright light. Okay, it was 30 times that of the sun. Okay, and you can look this up. Look up Chelyabinsk, near-Earth object, Russia. It was 30 times that of the sun. It was the explosion was 30 times that of Hiroshima, Nagasaki. 30 times. So it was a 30-30, all right? And when it exploded, what harmed the people was it was not the explosion itself, but the concussion wave that it had, where it actually threw people to the ground. It was so concussive, and people who were nearest to the explosion felt the heat from the explosion. So there was a lot of heat and conjunctivitis going on. Eyes were damaged because of the concussion wave. It causes problems with the eyes, so people were having eye injuries. And there was glass flying everywhere in the buildings. There were about 11 or so buildings that were destroyed, maybe a little more, I don't know, but it's just that 11 were reported. So, you know, that's what we're looking at. We're looking at something that happened recently, 2013, as recent as that is. And actually, they were tracking another asteroid that was closer to the planet. It was within satellite orbit. That's how close it was. So that's the one that they were looking at.
3: Can I finish my question?
2: Sure.
3: And what would be the soonest near Earth object that could cause another, that cause an actual ELE?
2: What is the soonest?
3: Yes.
2: Well, I mean, it depends on who you talk to. I mean, if you talk to JPL, they'll tell you that we won't have an ELE object anywhere near the planet for 200 years. If you talk to Jim Bridenstine, he'll tell you within your lifetime. He'll tell you that we'll have some, not necessarily ELE event, but we'll have a near-Earth object that will cause a lot of damage to the planet within your lifetime. Because he said we had three in the last 100 years, okay? So, you know, we're looking at maybe one or two every 60 years. And we've already had, like, for example, the first time we were warned of this was 20 years ago. So we could have another one within the next, well, actually, we have another one within the next 2 weeks, 3 weeks. I mean, because they're saying they're monitoring this Taurid, Beta Taurid shower, and the Beta Taurid shower brought us Tunguska. And that was in, what, 1908? So that's one of the events that this brought on was the Tunguska event.
3: And now for my second question, I'm going to go a little bit off the track here, but what if aliens are causing this, like sending them here down to Earth for like an attack that we don't even see?
2: You mean like in the case of Starship Trooper, where the aliens were firing rocks at us and then they came and invaded? Well, you know, that's an idea. In fact, I think this idea has been thrown out there before, saying that, you know, and in a lot of science fiction films, I mean, you're dealing with like War of the Worlds, for example, you know, a lot of things, a lot of gases coming off Mars, a lot of rocks shooting off Mars. Then all of a sudden we wake up, we have tripods that are landing and basically wanting to attack us. I mean, look, you know, nothing could be, you know, nothing's out off the table here. I mean, if we have UFOs or aliens, if we have aliens that are using these rocks as projectiles, then, you know, that could be done. They could be used as weapons. In fact, we were even considering, you know, putting engines on a couple of them and using them as weapons as well. I mean, what a way to, you know, create a diversion, but to, you know, drop an asteroid from space, saying that, you know, it's a natural thing, when in reality, it's a weapon we've been using.
3: And those clouds you were talking about, I'm just a little bit south of Salem here, and I'm seeing a few, but it might be the sun's reflection as well.
2: Well, if you're seeing the glowing clouds, it's because they're up high enough. They're like 50 miles up, and they're up high enough for you to notice that they're glowing, and it's the sun that's illuminating them, because there's like ice crystals in them, and there's methane in them, and of course there's a smoke that it's nucleating around. So that smoke is meteor smoke, meaning that, you know, we have a lot of activity going on that we're not seeing, but the remnants are these clouds that are floating along that are glowing at night, and they say that you'll be seeing more of them probably in the next 2 days.
3: It's amazing what we don't see and that the government doesn't tell us, isn't it, Clyde?
2: Yeah, well, I mean, they gave us indications. They said that they were going to have these tests, and that's what I'm thinking. I'm thinking that, you know, even when they gave us this information and they said, well, we're going to run these simulations, we're going to run these tests, we're going to do them because of the fact that they want to, you know, protect us, or they're looking for the ones that are like 140 feet in diameter. But the ones that have been bothering us are the ones that are 20, 30 feet in diameter. And they don't detect those. I mean, most of the time it's the amateur astronomers that detect them. And when they do, it's too late, because they, you know, they come from behind the sun and the sun is blocking out the view. And all of a sudden you see this black spot, and then that's too late, because this black spot is a big rock heading for the planet. So does that answer your question, Kevin?
3: Yeah, it does. Thank you.
2: 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Thank you so much. 877-733-1011. 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

you look at the numbers and the alarming trends taking shape with the fireball data that we reported with Marshall Masters tonight. We are seeing a heightened threat window of deadly, well, actually, the deadly rocks from the Taurids, the Beta Taurid meteor shower. The peak of this, and I'd say give it a couple weeks, like maybe 2 weeks, but we're seeing this. It's going to happen in 2 weeks or so, by the end of the month. It's going to go into mid-July. And you look at a convergence of how the Beta Taurid meteor showers and the noctilucent clouds over San Francisco, all of this is the genesis of the precursory alert that's coming from the skies. And it's coming in. And it could be, and of course, if you look at all of the other reports, CNET, Forbes, all these other magazines and these websites, they're saying that there's every bit of reason to be concerned about what are known as dangerous stowaways. You heard NASA talk about it about a month ago. You've seen the American Meteor Society monthly total of fireballs, which has been in the hundreds, you know, nearly just more than 1,000, if you will, of these recorded sightings. And then we see the latitude of San Francisco, about 37, it's a 37 parallel there, 37th parallel north. And keep that in mind when you realize that these clouds, these noctilucent clouds, are moving down, and that they're certainly a harbinger for the Beta Taurid meteor shower. Not a very well-known meteor shower because it happens, you know, during the day usually. But, you know, now they're saying bolide, bright bolides during the day you'll be seeing, and this will be happening soon. Talk about Tunguska event, whether or not this sparked the Tunguska event. But it's certainly worth looking at. It's certainly worth watching. It's certainly worth keeping an eye on the skies because you may see something. I mean, have your cameras ready, I guess, because we could be seeing, not only are we seeing an outbreak of noctilucent clouds, because they were seen all over Europe about a couple days ago. I mean, the past weekend, we had the electric blue lights over Oregon, Utah, and California. I can't imagine. I mean, I'm from Utah originally. I can't imagine these noctilucent clouds being seen over Utah. I'm sure many people saw them there too. But you see these coherent spinning masses, and they spread out, and they look like, you know, they look like rocket fuel. And they ripple, and they make, you know, they look like they're being, you know, manipulated by something. Maybe they're being manipulated by the P and S waves we've been seeing with these earthquakes that have been happening all over. What you're seeing and what you're experiencing right now is planetary wave activity. And what it means is the Earth is being bombarded by huge volumes of very small debris from the current ongoing Beta Taurid meteor showers, and then eventually we'll start seeing some very, very impressive fireballs. We're seeing noctilucent clouds. We're seeing some interesting meteors. People have been saying they've been watching the skies tonight as we speak. You're seeing the uptick in the number of fireballs observed each month. And so from an astronomer's viewpoint, the Beta Taurids has somehow captured debris with this gravitational attraction we talked about earlier. And this could be an explanation as to why we're seeing all this activity, whether it be earthquakes or, volcanic activity. So, I mean, this is something we could explore a little more, quite possibly, with another show. But, you know, and another thing, too, that's interesting is I was noticing as I was doing the research, I didn't really talk about it tonight. I may talk about it tomorrow. But a lot of these anomalies in the sky that have happened before, anciently, like the Beta Taurids have happened anciently, a lot of this stuff has happened, and it created a reason for the ancient peoples to create buildings and monoliths and megaliths and all these things, creating them because they wanted to use them to look into the heavens, because many of them were astronomers, astrologers. Many of them had an eye to the skies. And that, I believe, is some interesting stuff. So stowaways are a mystery. What is coming in the next few weeks is a mystery. And we'll keep you updated here on Ground Zero of anything
if anything changes or anything is about to turn, because we certainly want to tell you all about it. Hey, another thing we want to tell you about is coming up, the Ground Zero Lounge on the 15th. That's 4 days from now. We're doing a Ground Zero Lounge benefit for Penny Wilson. For many of you who don't know Penny, Penny is one of the bartenders that works at the Ground Zero Lounge. She's getting a heart valve replacement. And she's going to be out of work for a while. And so we decided to hook up a GoFundMe account on the Facebook page. Ron and I set it up. But we're also looking for those who go to the Ground Zero Lounge. We're looking for a $10 suggested donation at the door. That's Saturday at 7 p.m. at the Paradise Bar, 12423 Northeast Gleason. It's 12423 Northeast Gleason. That's Saturday from 7 p.m. to 10 p.m. I'll be doing the Ground Zero Lounge. Merch will be there. All kinds of things will be there. But, of course, coming in the door, please donate. It's suggested $10. You can donate more if you'd like. Plus, we have on the Facebook page, it's pinned to the top, the GoFundMe for Penny Wilson. So please it's kind of like tipping her. If you haven't tipped her, tip her now. She needs to be tipped because she needs all the help she can get to help her and her family. She's going through these troubled times. And she's still part of the staff with us when we're at the Ground Zero Lounge. So again, we'll see you Saturday, 7 p.m. at the Paradise Bar, 12423 Northeast Gleason. That's 12423 Northeast Gleason. We'll be back with more Ground Zero tomorrow night. I believe Michael Tellinger will be on the program. So check it out. We'll see you then.

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2: 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We're the largest organization of wartime veterans in the nation. 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We're patriots through and through. We believe in our flag and what it stands for. Our Constitution, our Pledge of Allegiance, our way of life are all fundamental to maintaining our freedom and the standing we have as the greatest country on earth. We promote and defend these values every day in communities across the nation. We're at the forefront to protect our flag from acts of desecration. We have many programs that teach our youth about the rights and responsibilities of citizenship and what a gift it is to be an American. And you can find us marching down main streets in small towns and big cities all across America, showing our support and pride for our veterans and their families.

0: this is the president. Hello, this is the president of the United States. Who is this? Is it you again?
1: Look behind you.
0: This is my private line. How did you get through?
1: They're everywhere. All the time. We see them every day. But you have to look behind you.
0: There is nothing behind me. How did you get this number?
1: The spaceman told me.
0: What spaceman?
1: It doesn't matter. I'm telling you about monsters. Please, you must look behind you.
0: Young lady, there are no monsters in the Oval Office.

I'm Clyde Lewis, and this is Ground Zero. Ground Zero coming to you live all over the world. 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So, and if you're not getting the show in the place where you live, call your program directors at your AM stations or FM stations across the country and say, hey. Now, you just be nice and say, hey, you know, I really like Clyde Lewis. I like his show. Put it on the air. Put it out here somewhere. Oh, what a day it was today. Certainly. Well, yesterday was more of an interesting day for us. But, you know, today, yeah. I was trying to contemplate what I wanted to talk about. Got some information, though, that I think you're going to really, really like. Anthony Patch has not been doing interviews for a while, but he decided he's going to come on Ground Zero this week. At least that's what I heard, because he contacted us. And this is one of the reasons why I'm doing the show tonight, what I'm talking about tonight, because he's got some even more interesting stuff to share with you later on this week. So that was the best news I could have heard, because I love Anthony, and I know the listeners love Anthony. And for those of you that don't know, Anthony, actually, his debut with all of his information happened on the show. And a lot of the information that people first picked up on was from Anthony Patch, was on Ground Zero. And we, of course, Tracy Twyman, of course, knew Anthony, and that's one of the reasons why he was on the program, is because Anthony is just an amazing mind, and we're so glad that he's still a friend of the show. So we are excited to announce that he will be coming on soon. We're just trying to, you know, do the negotiating and everything else, because, you know, we try hard for you guys, and we want you to hear the best guests, and that's awesome. It's still October, and I'm still in this mood, this horror movie. I'm going back to my childhood. I really am. I'm going back to my childhood watching these horror films, because there's, you know, I've out-watched all of my shows. I binge-watched all my shows. In fact, my friend Lucian called me today. He says, well, now we stopped watching the TV show The Boys. What are we going to watch now? And I said, Utopia. I said, listen, we're going to watch Utopia together. I saw it, but I want to watch it with him and get his reaction. So I told him, because apparently he doesn't have Amazon Prime, so he likes to come over and hang out and watch the Amazon Prime shows. And he told me that he says every time he has a chance, he's going to come over and watch. So I got to warn the wife and warn the kid and just say, my buddy Lucian's come over to hang out and watch TV. But anyway, you know, back to the horror films, you know, talking about B films for the past couple days. And real horror movie buffs know that you really can't talk about a good horror film or good horror films without mentioning Lucio Fulci. In fact, I even have a Fulci comic shirt that was sent to me by a group of guys that do Fulci comics, because they do the zombie comics. So I remember I was exposed to Lucio Fulci's films, one of his films at a drive-in. A friend of mine, and his name was Louis as well, Luis. He and I actually skipped our janitor jobs. We worked at a company called Varsity Contractors, of all things. And what it was is that you were given a building to clean. And there were several buildings to clean. And if you had more buildings to clean, it means more money. Well, we had two buildings that we cleaned. And because we could only have time for two buildings. But we cleaned the Mountain Bell Fleet Garage back when Mountain Bell existed. Mountain Bell was, of course, Bell Telephone. Mountain Bell had a fleet where they'd send out, you know, telephone guys, you know, whatever. So we'd go and we'd clean their garage. It was very simple. All you had to do was just, you know, hose down the garage and then empty the trash and make sure that the cigarette butts were out of there and everything, and you were gone. So we figured, you know, we heard that there was this new movie coming out called Zombies 2. And it looked really scary. And there was a drive-in that was near our house called the Motor View Drive-In. Or no, it was the Valley View Drive-In. There's Motor View is in Bountiful or in some of the places, but
in Utah. There was this place called the Valley View Drive-In. In fact, it was right in the backyard of my aunt's house, which was weird because she lived in a place called Granger, and there was this Valley View Drive-In. I think there's a store sitting there now, but we went to the Valley View Drive-In, and we wanted to go see Zombies 2. And it was one of the first films that made me physically ill when I watched it. I mean, the most comical thing in the film is when a zombie falls into the ocean and decides to go one-on-one with a shark. And the shark appears to have no teeth, but still able to tear the zombie up from limb. But that wasn't the only thing. I mean, there's so many gross, grotesque, and horrible things going on in the movie, and so uncomfortable things going on that we ordered a pizza, Louis and I, Louis Martinez. We ordered a pizza, okay? And as we were eating the pizza started, you know, looking like, you know, they're eating flesh on the screen. And so we're eating, you know, cheese and tomato sauce and mushrooms. And it's like, well, the pizza we ordered did not stay down. Let's just say that we were watching the show. And it didn't. I mean, for those of you who've seen Zombies 2, you know what I'm talking about. If you haven't seen it, it's Lucio Fulci. That's F-U-L-C-I. If you want to take notes, Zombies 2, it's an Italian film. It's one of those films like a Godzilla movie where they're like, blah, blah, blah, they're talking and then they have the dub over the top of it. So if you want to watch a really, really grotesque, I don't know if it's scary. I haven't seen it in a long time, but I remember when I was seeing it then, I was like, this is horrible. Now, mind you, even though this film made me nauseated at the time, I wanted to see another film. I want to see another Lucio Fulci film. I did. So I walked through a video store, and I saw another Fulci film. It's called Gates of Hell. And I thought, I'd take a chance on this movie. I thought that perhaps the zombie film, Zombies 2, was probably meant to be over the top in gore. And, you know, look, I don't know why this bothered me so much, because when I was young, I had to have been in the sixth grade, I went and saw The Omen. And for those of you who see The Omen, remember the old Omen movie? Yeah, the old Omen movie. I was like, what? I was like sixth grade, seventh grade when I saw that movie. And man, I'll tell you, the scene where the nanny hangs herself is one of the most, oh my God. I mean, I was a kid and I saw that. And I was shocked. And then, of course, the priest that gets pinned with the steeple into the park. That's another creepy shot right there. And then Last but not least, the guy who said he wanted to kill Damien, and when they threw the knives over into that street, he goes to pick them up, and a truck, its brake comes up, and the truck backs up, and this sheet of glass comes and just lops his head right off, and it goes flying. And so, yeah, I don't know why the Fulci film bothered me so much, because I've seen nannies hanging in the window. I've seen priests being pinned at parks, and I've seen people getting their heads lopped off in scary horror movies about the Antichrist, right? But, of course, I figured it can't be all bad. So I got another Fulci film, Gates of Hell. I wasn't prepared for what I was about to see, actually. I mean, I felt like I could not even continue watching the film. I mean, the film opened with the scene of a priest. And what's creepy is this priest, he's all, like, pale. He's disheveled and with bloodshot eyes, and he looks like he's diseased. He then proceeds to throw a rope over a tree branch, puts the noose around his neck, and hangs himself. I mean, it's quite graphic, actually. I mean, back then it really affected me, because you don't see much of that going on in TV anymore, people hanging themselves. It's a really ugly way to go. So the death of this priest in this movie somehow opened the gates of hell, through which the invasion of the dead and demonic entities would commence on All Saints Day. Now, All Saints Day is the day after Halloween, right? It's November 1st. But after the priest hangs himself, and the demons have their run of the countryside, there's one scene where two teenagers are making out, and for some reason, the girl looks up. She notices the ghost of the priest. And when she stares into his eyes, her eyes begin to bleed. She's crying tears of blood. And then, I can't tell you what happens next, because it's just horrible. I mean, it's some of the most graphic, sick images that make you feel like you're going to, well.
gonna, you know, do what she does, but she doesn't. It's just pretty. I mean, come on, you've seen Green Pea Soup and The Exorcist, but this is a lot worse for some reason. I don't know why. But it's like you're in hell. It feels dreadful. It's it, literally, I mean, and here's the most important part. While the idea of the gates of hell being opened are mentioned briefly in the movie doesn't really go into detail. And later I found out that the original title of the film was City of the Living Dead. You guessed it. It was another over-the-top gory zombie film. And believe it or not, this film was banned in Germany and other places in Europe. Why? Because it said that it's a perfect example of violence being peddled in home video movies. So they banned it. They didn't want to sell it they didn't want to put it out as a movie that would be a home video movie. I actually had a copy for a while. And then, of course, when I moved here, I lost all my B-movie collections. And now you can watch them on the internet if you want to. So, anyway. Pretty spooky stuff. Gates of Hell. City of the Living Dead. Anyway. 877-733-1011. That's 877-733-1011. I'm Clyde Lewis. You're listening to Ground Zero. We'll be back.

I'm Clegg Lewis. You're listening to Ground Zero. So, back on September 16th, we did a program where we talked about how stress in the year 2020 has sparked apocalyptic nightmares and the gnashing and the cracking of teeth. It's kind of like what you see in this Fulci film, the idea of people having these nightmares about priests hanging themselves and the apocalypse and the dead rising and wailing and gnashing of teeth. Well, we talked about that back on the 16th of September. And there was also news that President Trump was signing a peace plan that had many people, you know, who were apocalyptic watchdogs speaking out, they were just wondering what would happen next. They were saying, well, 7 years of peace? Is this something that we need to look at? Is the book of Revelation happening? Whatever. Well, this momentous occasion was being done just before Rosh Hashanah, which is the new year for the Jewish calendar. 5780. 5780 is the Jewish new year. However, there is a new year observed by Masons and magicians as well. It is called Anno Lucius, the year of Lucifer, or the year of light. The year Anno Lucius is 6020 right now. They add about 4,000 years to the year, and that's what you get when you get Anno Lucius. There's also Anno Mundi, which is another. There's Anno Domini, Anno Lucius, and Anno Mundi. Those are three different ways of looking at the calendar. So for 4,000 years, it's the observance of how light ignited this world and how the greatest powers can unlock the gates and the secrets of heaven, secrets of God. Through knowledge, all things shall come forward. Between the years 1582 and 1589, English scholar John Dee conducted a series of ritual communications with a set of discarnate entities that eventually came to be known as the Enochian Angels. And it was Dee's plan to use the complex system of magic communicated by the angels to advance the expansionist policies of his sovereign, Queen Elizabeth I. Now, with the aid of fellow occult researcher Edward Kelly, he planned to open a portal to the other side by using the lower keys of Enoch. The lower keys were literally a secret magical alphabet that he would sing. They were commissioned with the task of using occult powers to conduct espionage on the Queen's enemies. And the story is told that both Dee and Kelly were quite successful in opening portals to allow spiritual entities through. Dee and Kelly made use of wax tablets called almadels, which were engraved with magical symbols and sigils, and they also used a large number of 49-inch squares filled with letters of the alphabet. And then nearby on a table, Kelly had a large crystal stone upon which he focused his concentration. And then he entered a state of trance reverie, and in due course, they claim that beings would appear. They called them angels, but it's arguable what they were. But these beings would appear, and they would point to various letters on the squares in turn, and these were written down by Dee, as Kelly called them out. Kind of a divination without using a Ouija board, but still, you're calling out numbers, letters, and symbols, because numbers, letters, and symbols are sigils. Your alphabet is a sigil. Your number system is a sigil. Roman numerals are a sigil. We empower them to communicate with us. Numbers and symbols communicate. Now, when these invocations that they gave with these numbers and symbols were completely transcribed, Kelly then reversed their order because he believed that angels or these beings from the other side communicated with them backwards. And it was this way that they wanted to avoid unleashing the magical power which they contained. So Dee and Kelly considered the communications form the basis of a new language. They called it Enochian. And these magical conjurations were subsequently incorporated into magical practice by the ritual magicians of the Hermetic Order of the Golden Dawn, who used them to induce trance visions on the astral plane. One of the rituals performed by John Dee was to summon the Arcane Gatekeeper Cernunnos, or Cernunnos. To the Celts, Cernunnos or Cernunnos, Cern, or Belactu Quadros, was depicted as a human figure who had horns. So who was standing at the gate that was ready to be opened? Cernunnos, Cern, Belactu Quadros. One of Cernunnos' titles was Lord of the Hunt.
But as time progressed, agriculture could sustain alongside hunting, and the horn god became the god of fertility. Worship of this deity was hoped to not only maintain plentiful mead, but also ensure a bountiful crop harvest, and even then a successful procreation of mankind. And of course, life, death, rebirth, other myths, Sir Nonos is depicted as a horn god that controls serpents, and the serpents are supposed to represent mortality, healing, and the resurrection of the dead, or the use of the dead to predict the future. Remember who was standing at the gate when they were summoning the Enochian angels? A little horn god named Sir Nonos. CERN. 877-733-1011. That's 877-733-1011. I'm Clyde Lewis. 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

0: with the lost and forsaken. Abandon all hope, ye who enter here.
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5: 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Thou art not so. Though soonest our best men with thee go, rest of their bones and souls delivery. But those thou dost thinkest thou dost overthrow, die not, poor death. Nor canst thou kill me.
6: I believe in death. I believe in disease. I believe in injustice. And inhumanity, and torture, and anger, and hate. I believe in murder. I believe in pain. I believe in cruelty and infidelity. I believe in slime and stink and in every crawling, putrid thing, every possible ugliness and corruption. I believe.
7: In God's name, you cannot do this.
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9: 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John Dee, Ed Kelly, considered some of the most legendary

0: Dukadros, Bela Dukadros, depicted as a humanoid figure who was more commonly depicted as having horns. One of Sir Nunos' titles was Lord of the Hunt. He was an agricultural god, of course, and he was actually a god of the serpents. He basically was the controller of the serpents. Life, death, rebirth. Sir Nunos is the horn god, and the serpents are symbolic of mortality, healing, resurrection of the dead. In fact, Ophiuchus, when you look at the stars of the 13th house of the zodiac, the forbidden house of the zodiac, it's the snake charmer, the one who holds the snakes, or the life and resurrection. As death is an integral part of the continuous circle of life, Sir Nunos has also been associated to the underworld, the realm of the dead. And whilst the invading Romans could associate the horn god with some of their own belief concepts, such as the deity Pan or the horn spirits of the fauns or satyrs, the developing Christian church could not comfortably assimilate this fertility god or this fertility icon in their own ethos. And so Sir Nunos was demonized. Thus, the horn god became Satan. The invocations and the summoning of the archons were all part of something called the apocalypse working. The concept was to open the gates of hell, or the gates of heaven, depending on how you look at it, and to summon various angels or demons or whatever they are of the underworld to open a stargate in order to let people pass through, or let the gods, the angels, or the demons pass through. And it was actually one of the first attempts at opening a portal to another dimension and summoning spirits. It was literally a ritual to open up the secrets of the universe and converse with the beings on the other side. They called them gods. They called them archons. The angels or the demons or the archons never empowered John Dee to be the instrument whereby the ritual formula for initiating the apocalypse could be accomplished. They never succeeded in bringing about the apocalypse. The angels stated that the working would have to be accomplished at a later time. The unfinished ritual would sit there through time like a ticking occult time bomb, waiting for some clever magician, perhaps guided by the angels or by the demons, to complete it. And John Dee eventually never received the signal to conduct the apocalypse working in his lifetime. It was to be reserved for another century and another man. That man was Aleister Crowley. Now, many people know who Aleister Crowley is. He's the great beast. He's the 666. Crowley and his followers wanted to usher in a morality more severe than anyone else ever experienced in the world. And in order to accomplish this, they had to carry out powerful rituals. And his methods were misunderstood, and rumor has it that they were so abhorrent that even Mussolini threw him out of Sicily, calling him a barbarian. He promised that after his death, there would be a final working, a ritual, where a portal would be opened, and the secret chiefs, he called them, or the ancient Egyptian gods, would return. Now, two followers of Crowley, L. Ron Hubbard and Jack Parsons, attempted to open a portal using one of Crowley's spells between 1945 and 1946. It was a series of magical ceremonies called the Babylon Working, and many people believe that what came through were beings that looked like the alien Greys. Now, L. Ron Hubbard went on to create Scientology, a religion that teaches that alien entities are responsible for using humans as avatars, that alien spirits get mankind to do evil. Jack Parsons, on the other hand, became the founder of JPL and claimed that during the Babylon Working, that both he and L. Ron Hubbard were a part of a group that widened the portal of Crowley's Alamantara Working, which allowed the secret chiefs to enter in to help mankind. He later attempted another secret project. He conjured the lower key of Solomon to usher in the apocalypse, and during the ritual, he accidentally blew up his lab while playing with powerful explosives. Some believed he was attempting to summon goetic demons. According to Pat Holliday, Dr. Pat Holliday, this ritual of Stargate opening has continued to this day.
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0: is the sentence of this court, that you be hanged by the neck until you are dead. And may God have mercy on your soul.
1: No, I neither expect nor solicit belief for this wild story. I would be mad to expect it, yet mad I'm not, and very surely I do not dream. But while there is still time, I don't know why, I feel compelled to report a series of mere household events and their consequences. These events have terrified, have tortured, have destroyed me. Perhaps some are more calm, more logical, but certainly far less excitable than I will be able to explain them. I cannot. I can only tell you the facts, and that I have to do today because tomorrow I die.

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0: No, believe me, there was nothing, absolutely nothing in my childhood which forecast the terrible events that were to come. No, as a child, I was very gentle. I got along well with everyone, but most I liked animals, yes. All kinds of animals. And then I married quite young, and I was very happy to find that my wife shared my feelings. Very soon, we had quite a collection. Oh, we had birds and goldfish. We had a dog and some rabbits, and we had a cat. I'll never forget the day my wife brought it home. Hello, hello. You're home so early.
1: Look, Charles, look. Look what I brought.
0: Oh, look at it. Oh, the little kitty. Where did you get it, darling?
1: Oh, the poor little thing. Some dogs were chasing it, and I just rescued it in time.
0: Yes,
1: it was so frightened.
0: Yes, but it isn't frightened anymore.
1: Oh, it seems to love you, Charles. But then that's not strange. All animals do.
0: Yes. Nobody's going to hurt you, kitty, no. How about some milk, huh? Yes. There, you see? Oh, you must have been very hungry.
1: Yes.
0: Hey, what's your name, huh?
1: I don't suppose he has a name. He is so young. I don't think he belongs to anybody.
0: Well, then we have to give him a name.
1: You mean we can keep him?
0: Keep him? What are you talking about? He has no home. We can't turn him out in the streets, can we?
1: Oh, Charles, I was hoping you'd let him stay.
0: Of course, but he must have a name. Yes, let's see. Oh, you're so black, yes. All black, beautiful. Not a single white mark. Oh, I have him. He's as black as the devil. Let's call him Pluto. Yes, we'll call you Pluto. Well, Pluto grew up to be a remarkably beautiful cat, and of all the animals in our house, he became my favorite and my playmate, yes, and until it all changed, yes, and as the years went on, my character suffered a radical change, and everything changed. Huh? Why? Well, I'm ashamed. I hate to admit it. Through intemperance, yes, through intemperance. And then as drink became more and more necessary to me, I became more and more moody and irritable.
1: Charles? Where are you going?
0: I don't have to tell you where I'm going.
1: Oh, Charles, what's happening
0: to you? What do you mean, what's happening to me?
1: Well, you never used to go out every night to those vile places.
0: Will you please stop nagging? Stop it! I go out because I can't stand listening to you. Nag, nag, nag, all day long!
1: I don't know what's come over you.
0: There. See? Why don't you learn from Pluto? It's only a cat. He doesn't ask me where I'm going. Yeah, that's right. You never do, no. Come here, Pluto. Yes, I like you. Come here.
1: Be careful, Charles. Don't pick him up like that. Charles, you're hurting him.
0: Hear my never hurting. Ow! He bit me. He bit me. You devil. I'll show you.
1: Don't, Charles. Don't. Ah! Don't!

0: Yes, I hate to admit it, but I was so furious, I kicked Pluto, and I kicked him again, and hard, and... Well, and the next morning, I saw that his ear was torn, and I was filled with remorse for what I'd done. From then on, Pluto ran away in terror whenever I approached, and that in turn made me more and more irritated, and in the end, it was sheer perverseness, nothing else, yes. Sheer and unexplainable perverseness that made me do what I did. Yeah, I blush to admit it, but one morning I strangled the poor animal. Yeah, I killed it only because I knew that it had loved me and because it had given me no reason for offense. No, I'm offering no excuse. I'm only recounting what happened. Well, in the evening, I went to the inn as usual, and I came home very late, and I fell fast asleep with my clothes on. Then I was awakened suddenly. Hey,
1: what's the
2: what?
1: Matter here?
2: Charles! Charles, wake up!
0: What?
2: Charles!
0: What's the matter?
2: There must be a fire!
0: Yes,
2: I smell smoke!
0: Good heavens, it's our house!
2: Oh.
0: Our house is burning! Come on, darling, come. We'll be trapped. Come on, hurry up. Quick. The stairs are on fire. There we go.
2: I can't.
0: Don't talk, sweetheart. Perhaps I can get you through the flames. Don't breathe, darling. Here's the front door. Yeah. We made it. We're safe.
2: Oh, Charles. Look, our house.
3: Hey, anybody else in there?
0: Oh, no. Nobody else.
3: Just as well. Never could get them out now. Are you the owner?
0: Yes. That was our house.
3: Well, you haven't got much left then. We can't save it now.
4: Stand back! Stand back, everybody! The roof's gonna fall in! Stand back!
5: Get back, Alan.
4: There it goes!
3: Well, it's down now.
4: Funny, nothing is left but that one wall in the middle.
6: Look at it.
4: Well, what about it?
6: Well, look at it on the walls.
5: Hey, that is strange.
3: What are you talking about? What's strange?
5: Well, there on the wall. It's still standing.
6: Marks on the plaster.
3: Marks? Huh? What marks?
5: Well, what's the matter? You blind? Right up there on the wall, that black figure.
6: Yeah. It looks like a cat.
4: Yeah, it does. The smoke must have done it, but it certainly does look like a cat.
0: What looks like a cat?
4: There, and it's got one floppy ear.
0: Who's got a floppy ear?
6: Funny,
0: huh? It's not funny. It is not funny at all, you hear? I know what it is. You know who it is? Yes, it's Pluto. I recognize him. Yes, there, see? His ear is torn, huh? Oh, you beast. That hideous beast. It's come back to haunt me. Leave me alone. You hear? I can't stand it. I can't.
3: Get some water, somebody. This man's fainted.

0: The black cat is dead, killed by its master. The house is burned to the ground, with everything in it completely destroyed. Now the scene is the almost deserted, candle-lit taproom of a local inn.
1: Don't you think you'd better go on home, sir?
2: Huh?
1: It's getting late.
2: Home, huh? You should see the terrible place where we're living now.
1: Yeah. Yeah, I heard you. Lost everything in that fire.
2: Lost everything, yes. I lost everything. I lost my house. I lost everything.
1: Well, how about that black cat of yours you used to talk about all the time?
2: Huh?
1: What was his name?
2: What was his name? Pluto.
1: Ah.
2: Yes, Pluto's gone, too. Oh, I tell you, I miss him. I miss him very much.
1: And if you miss him that much, why don't you get another cat?
2: Give me a drink.
1: It's getting pretty late, sir. I mean, well, won't your wife be expecting you?
2: Give me a drink.
1: Yes, sir. I'll have to fetch another bottle.
2: Why don't I get another cat, huh? That's what you said. Well, why don't I? No reason I shouldn't. There's no reason to be in the deeps of despair just because of a cat. If I get another cat, maybe I'll be able to forget her. What's that? Oh, there's a cat now. Yes, it's sitting on top of the table. Black cat, huh? That's strange. I've been staring at that table for 5 minutes. I could swear there was no cat on it. Anyway, where did you come from, huh? Oh, you're a beautiful cat, yes. You're just as black as Pluto. Yeah, except you got a splotch of white on your chest. Yeah. That's right, yeah. Oh, yes, come sit on my lap, huh? Oh, yeah. Kitty, yes, you're a nice kitty. You're a nice cat.
1: Yeah.
2: I like
1: that. Here you are, sir.
2: Where did this cat come from?
1: Cat? Oh, yeah. A big one, isn't he? I don't know where it came from, or how it got in, either, for that matter. Never seen it around here before.
2: Do you know who it belongs to?
1: No, as far as I'm concerned, it belongs to you, if you want it. Can't keep it here. My wife doesn't like cats, especially black ones.
2: Black cats, huh? How stupid. Yeah. See, I want it. Yes, I want it very much. I'll take it home with me right now.

0: Charles, this is such a wonderful cat. Just since last week, it's made itself so much at home. Well, you think it had lived here always.
1: Yes, yes, I've noticed that.
0: It reminds me so much of Pluto.
1: Yes, but this one has a patch of white on its chest. Don't forget that.
0: Yes, that's right, dear. But I can't help wondering. I wonder whatever became of Pluto. He disappeared the day of the fire.
1: I know he disappeared. And well, maybe he knew the house was going to burn down.
0: Oh, see how it loves you. It's rubbing against your leg, just the way Pluto used to.
1: Pluto! Stop talking about Pluto!
0: Darling, I didn't mean anything. I'm sorry.
1: I'm sorry, dear. I always talk about how much this new cat resembles Pluto. It just makes me nervous. Look, actually, there's hardly any resemblance at all, really. Except that they're both black. This one has a white patch on its chest and...
0: Oh, the poor thing. Charles, look, his ear is torn.
1: Huh?
0: See?
1: What?
0: Here under the fur. Oh, I never noticed that before.
1: Neither did I.
0: Why, it's just the way Pluto's... I mean...
1: Go ahead, say it. It's torn, yes. Just the way Pluto's ear was torn when I kicked him, huh? That's it, isn't it?
0: Well, he must have been in a fight or something. But it's curious we didn't notice
1: Curious, huh? You have no idea how curious it is. No idea. Get that cat out of my sight.
0: Charles, you're mad.
1: Get it out.
0: How can you act that way about a poor, dumb animal?
1: Especially
0: one that loves you so much. Oh, now you've frightened it, dear.
1: Get away from me, you hear me?
0: The way you talk, anybody think you don't even like the poor cat.
1: Like it, huh? Like it. I hate it. I tell you, I hate it. I hate it. I hate it. Yes, in a short time the cat had been with us. I had come to look upon it with unutterable loathing. Why, I don't know yet. The more I hated it, the more affectionate it acted toward me. Wherever I went, it followed. Whenever I sat down, it would spring upon my knees and cover me with its loathsome caresses. As if this were not enough, the white patch on its chest, which originally... It had been very indefinite in shape, but gradually it assumed a very definite outline, yes, the unmistakable and ghastly shape of the gallows, a terrible engine of horror, of agony, and of death. I longed to destroy the beast, but I was prevented by an absolute unreasonable dread. I was sure I was losing my mind.
0: Charles, are you going out again?
1: Yes, I'm going out. I don't know when I'll be back.
0: Oh, before you go, do you suppose you...
1: Why, what is it?
0: Will you help me bring up some wood from the cellar?
1: Why do you always want more wood?
0: The house is cold. You know I haven't been feeling well. I'm not strong enough to carry it myself.
1: Strong enough. All right, come on, I'll help you. You might have thought of this before.
0: Look out!
1: What? Oh, that's cat. That's that beast again. It's always under my feet. It tried to trip me on the stairs.
0: I'm sure it didn't.
1: I'll get rid of that beast once and for all.
0: Charles! Put down that crowbar.
1: Get out of my way.
0: No, stop.
1: I say get out of my way. Let go of my arm.
0: Please, Charles, you're
1: let go of
0: doing.
1: My arm. Are you going to let go?
0: Oh, please!
1: I said let go! Why didn't you let me go? Yes, she'd fallen dead without a groan. My blind rage. My rage against the cat. I'd struck my wife and killed her. Well, nothing I can do about it now. All I could do was to set myself to the task of concealing the body. Yes, I thought and I deliberated. And then it occurred to me that, yes, in the Middle Ages, they used to wall up their victims. And I determined to do the same thing. Yes, behind the wall in a cellar. I managed to dislodge a section of bricks near the chimney, and in a hole behind them I propped the body. Then I carefully laid the bricks back in their original position, and when I had finished, no one could have told that the wall had been disturbed at all. Well, I could say to myself triumphantly, here at least, my labor has not been in vain. My next step, then, was to look for the beast that had been a cause of so much misery, but then I became aware that it had completely disappeared. Huh? 3 days passed, and still my tormentor did not appear. Oh, it's impossible to describe or to imagine the deep sense of my relief. For the first time in months, I slept, yes. I slept. Even with a burden of murder on my soul. Yes, some few inquiries were made about my wife's whereabouts, and a search of the house was conducted, but nothing was discovered. Oh, I finally could look upon my future secure. Yes?
2: Good day, sir. Sorry to disturb you again, sir.
1: Oh, it's you, Sergeant. Is there anything I can do for you?
2: Well, they're still puzzled about your wife's disappearance.
1: Puzzled, huh? Well, so am I. Well,
2: some of her friends have been around at the police station.
1: What's that got to do with me, huh? You've already searched us twice. What do you want?
2: Well, I know, sir, but... Well, the captain sent me and the constable here to look around just once more, to be sure there's no clues been overlooked. Mm-hmm. This will be the last time, sir. Only a matter of routine. We won't bother you again.
1: All right. Come in.
2: Thank you, sir. Come on, Joe.
3: Right.
1: What would you like to look first?
2: Well, we might as well begin with the cellar.
1: Cellar, huh? All right, yes. Right down these steps. I'll come with you.
2: Yes, I always say searching a house is like getting ahead in the world. You start at the bottom.
1: Yes, I see. It's very funny.
2: Well, come on, Constable. Get to work.
3: Right.
1: While they searched, I folded my arms and watched. As before, they discovered nothing but... As they were about to depart, the glee in my heart was too strong to be restrained. I burned to say but one word, yes, just one word, by way of triumph. And as they started up the steps, I said, see, have you noticed, this is a very well-constructed house, you know. Hey, gentlemen, you're not going, eh? Yes, it's a... It's an excellently well-constructed house. You've never seen such a well-constructed house in a frenzy of my bravado upon that very portion of the brickwork behind which stood the corpse of my wife. I rapped with my cane. Let me heaven deliver me from the arch-fiend. What was that?
2: Mother of mercy, what was that?
1: Wind, probably.
2: Wind? That's not the wind. It came when you hit this wall here.
3: Whatever it is, it's behind these bricks, Sarge.
2: Here, take this crowbar and knock that wall down.
3: Right.
1: Wait a minute, you...
2: Keep quiet, you...
1: Can't do this.
2: Wait a minute, where are you going?
1: Upstairs.
2: You stay right here.
3: Hey, this is new plaster. It hasn't even had time to set yet.
2: Pull it down.
3: Right. Here she comes. Look out.
4: Oh. There's what we're looking for, all right. His wife's body.
3: What's that horrible-looking thing sitting on her head?
1: It's the cat!
4: How did that cat get in there?
1: I know how it got in there. Yes, I know. I, I must have walled it up in a tomb, and I never knew it, no. Look at that red mouth. Those burning eyes. You. You hideous. You beast. You monster. You are the devil. You made me a murderer. Now for 3 days you've been in there, waiting to send me to the gallows. Well, the hangman will get me. Yes, I hope you're satisfied. I hope you're satisfied.

0: Next week, Mystery in the Air, starring Mr. Peter Lorre, brings you an adaptation of one of our star's greatest motion pictures, Crime and Punishment, based on the book by Fyodor Dostoevsky, with a special musical score composed and conducted by Paul Barron.
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0: dream. You are falling, lost in the listening distance as dark locks in. Nightfall. Good evening. Tonight's play is based on an all-time horror classic by Sheridan Le Fanu, adapted especially for the series by Graham Pomeroy and John Douglas. But right now, the name to remember is Carmilla.
1: Children love castles and fill their dreams with them. I thought I was the luckiest girl in the world because I lived in one.

0: grew up, the dream stretched out its arms to take me with it into the nightmare dark. We could never have afforded a real castle back at home in England. But in the wilds of the Black Forest, my father's income was ample. If one didn't mind the shadows.
1: So long as you're not frightened by rumors of trolls and coaches drawn by headless horses, Margaret, Germany should be quite pleasant.
0: And so it was for years, as I remember. We were much alone, my widowed father, myself, the governess and a few servants, in a wasteland of black firs stretching to the horizon. The castle and the long white road unrolling before it from one dark mouth of the forest to another were never more magical one night. That night when the moon should have hidden her face.
2: Margaret! Margaret! Where are you, ma petite?
3: Here, madame, bathing in the moonlight.
2: Indeed. Indeed, ma chère. It is the land of fairy tonight. But you must not stay too long. When the moon shines like this, like silver, all on fire, it is very dangerous.
3: Madame, your petite enfant is a grown woman now. No more stories to frighten children. Come, sit here by me. It's still bright as daylight.
2: I had a cousin once. He was a sailor. Like a fool, he fell asleep on deck in such a moon as this. And when he woke, an old woman was clawing at his face.
3: Oh, madame, you should have been German. You see spirits.
2: I am German, on my mother's side.
3: One would never have known it.
2: You make fun of me. But I tell you, look at the castle windows.
3: They flash and sparkle in the light.
2: It is as though hands not seen had lighted up the rooms to receive guests from the other world.
1: Still trying to frighten my daughter, Madame Peridon. One would think in 20 years you might have given up. She does not know the meaning of fear.
3: Oh, Papa, Madame has been trying to convince me that the moon is a bad angel.
1: There are certainly some of them about, I'm afraid. I have some rather sad news for you, Margaret. Would you excuse us, madame?
2: But of course, monsieur. I will...
1: Yes, madame?
2: Did you not hear a sound?
1: Nothing but the night. Margaret?
3: No.
2: Perhaps you are right, ma chère. I grow old.
3: So much beauty all around, Papa, and such a long face.
1: I've had a long letter. You remember me speaking of my old friend, General Spielsdorf?
3: How could I forget? You've promised that he'll bring his daughter Elizabeth to visit us just as soon as she's well enough to travel. Oh, if you knew how I long to meet someone my own age.
1: I know. I'm afraid now you will have to wait.
3: But his daughter has recovered.
1: His daughter is dead.
3: Papa!
1: You had better see the general's letter. I'm afraid he is suffering greatly. The letter appears to have been written by a man nearly half-crazed.
3: My dear Lauriston, during the last days of Elizabeth's illness, I could not write to you. And before then, I had
4: before
3: no
4: then,
3: idea of her danger.
4: I had no idea of her danger. I have lost her, and now learn all. Too late. The fiend who betrayed our infatuated hospitality has done it all. I swear before Almighty God, I will devote my remaining days to tracking and extinguishing a monster. Sometime in the autumn, or earlier, if I live, my hunt may bring me to your area. I will then tell you all I dare not put on paper now. Farewell. Pray for me, dear friend. Pray for me.
3: Pray for me. Oh, Papa, the poor man.
2: coming through the woods on the north road.
1: And whipped on by a madman. Do you hear how fast he drives?
2: But they will never...
1: They'll never take the curve by the great oak. Wolfgang, Manfred, come here, quickly, still, still.
3: Here they are. Oh, Papa, they're going to come here.
1: Lunatic! Wolfgang, Manfred, see if they're hurt. See if there's anything you can do for them.
5: I thank you, gentlemen. Thank you all, but there is no serious damage. You there, help my daughter, and be gentle as you go. Mind them.
3: From the overturned carriage stepped, unharmed, a cold, imperious woman, all in black, commanding the frightened servants as they brought up the most beautiful young girl, about my age, as pale as marble, who at first sight appeared to be...
2: Oh, la belle, pauvre petite! She is dead! The young lady is dead!
1: For God's sakes, Madame Peridon, control yourself. Bring the young lady here, Manfred. As I thought, her pulse still beats. She has only fainted.
5: Oh, Lord, we are lost, lost.
1: My lady, your daughter is only suffering from shock. A night's rest, one night only, and you may ride on.
5: Oh, alas, alas, sir, that is exactly what I cannot do. I am on a journey of life and death in which to lose an hour is to lose all. I must go on instantly. My poor child cannot come with me now. God forgive me. I must leave her in the closest village. Have pity on a poor mother. Tell me how far to the nearest inn?
3: Oh, Papa, please ask her to stay with us. She's so pretty and so alone. I do so want a friend. Please.
1: Madame, would you do us the honor of leaving the young lady here as our guest until your return? She would be a welcome friend to my daughter, Margaret. And my servants would answer her every wish.
5: Sir, I cannot.
3: Oh, please.
1: You see, we insist.
5: Very well. Remember, it is at your own invitation.
1: But of course.
5: I shall return in 1 month. In the meantime, my daughter will be silent as to who we are, where we are from, and where we are going. Thank you again. Goodbye.
3: My lady?
5: Yes?
3: Will you not say farewell to your daughter?
5: Oh, yes. When she wakens, by all means, tell her I kissed her. Farewell.
3: Au revoir.
5: Adieu.
3: Servants had righted the carriage with astonishing speed, and the lady in black stepped swiftly into it. A moment, and carriage, horses, passenger and all had been swallowed up into the dark maw of the forest. At the very moment when the last sound of wheels died away among the trees, the young lady opened her eyes.
6: Mother, where is she?
1: My dear young lady, your mother had no choice but to resume her journey immediately. You are to be our guest here for a little while. Our name is Loriston.
6: I am called Carmilla.
1: May I present my daughter... Margaret?
3: How do you do? Carmilla? You aren't hurt.
6: Oh, no. I think I was hurt once. But that was ever so long ago. How beautiful you are.
2: I was saying to your father only yesterday, ma chère, what a piece of luck. Is she not beautiful, this Carmilla? Here scarcely a month, and already she loves you as much as we do. No, I swear she loves you more.
3: She is very beautiful. Her affection is flattering, but...
2: Ach, you are too cold, you English. To see her stroke your hand and brush your fine hair by the hour.
3: I did so want a friend. Now I seem to have one indeed. But she is so different from anyone I have ever known.
2: Ah, these noble families. You have only to look at her to know she is of old blood. Though she will not say, they are often very odd. I remember once in France...
3: She appears to eat or drink almost nothing.
2: Pure delicatesse, Margaret. A refinement natural to her rank.
3: When we take even the shortest walk, she's exhausted almost at once. I sometimes think she may be ill.
2: Because she does not strut about like a peasant. You must read the modern authors. As for living, our servants can do that for us.
3: A funeral? Here? So far from anywhere?
2: It is the forest ranger's daughter. You know they found her dead this morning.
3: Oh, I heard.
2: Ach, la pauvre. I will go and say a prayer for her. Will you come?
3: No, madame. I promised to meet Carmilla here.
2: I will pray for both of us then. Do not stay too long. It will be dark soon.
6: What is that hideous music?
3: Carmilla, those poor people are weeping and you talk as though we were at a concert.
6: Don't you hear how discordant it is? How it grates the ears?
3: On the contrary, I think it is very moving. Our religion...
6: How can you tell that your religion and mine are the same? Your forms wound me. And I hate funerals. What a fuss. Why, you must die. Everyone must die. And all are happier when they do.
3: I think she would have been happier to live.
6: She? Oh, I don't trouble my head about peasants. I don't even know who she is.
3: She's that poor girl who thought she saw a ghost a week ago. They say she has been dying ever since.
6: Tell me nothing about ghosts. I shan't sleep tonight if you do.
3: I hope there is no epidemic coming. The swineherd's young wife died only a week ago, and she imagined that something took her by the throat. The doctor says that so much delirium surely means fever.
6: The swineherd's wife. Well, her funeral is over, I hope. And her hymn sung. And our ears shan't be tortured for her. Like this.
3: Carmilla! Are you ill? Your face.
6: Close. Come close to me. Hold my hand. Tight. Tighter.
3: Oh, you are crushing my hand.
6: Oh. I am sorry. It is passing away. See what comes of strangling people with hymns?
3: Carmilla, I don't understand. Sometimes you are the gentlest friend I could ever imagine. And sometimes...
6: Dearest, think me not cruel. I obey the irresistible law of my strength and weakness. If your dear heart is wounded, my wild heart bleeds with yours.
3: You have not wounded me, dear Carmilla.
6: I fear I have. But you see, I cannot help it. As I draw near to you, you in turn will draw near to others and learn the rapture of that cruelty, which yet is love.
3: I don't know you. I don't know myself when you look so and talk so. What do you mean by all this?
6: to know no more of me or mine.
2: Please.
6: Trust me. Trust me with all your loving spirit.
3: I had what I imagined was a dream. I cannot call it a nightmare, for I was quite conscious of being asleep. I saw, or thought I saw, the room and its furniture just as I had seen them last, except that it was very dark. And then I saw something moving round the foot of the bed, a figure whose face and form I could not see, save only two dull points of red, like the embers of a fire as it dies. It approached slowly, ever closer. In the last moment before it reached me, I seemed to hear a voice coming not from my visitor, but from far, far away, sweetly and tenderly. But with terrible urgency, it whispered,
7: "Your mother warns you to be aware of the assassin."
3: But the glowing coals were already inches from my face, and suddenly I felt a stinging pain, as if two large needles darted an inch or two apart, deep into my breast. I tried to scream, but found

0: night with three whole leaves, for all I know is I'm accompanied by an increasing languor.
1: By exhaustion, Doctor.
2: She complains more and more of suffocation. And her color.
0: I can see for myself, Herr Lauriston, and this sensation of needles you mentioned, Fräulein. Where exactly?
1: Here, Doctor. Over the heart.
0: You're rather young for angina, surely. Lieber Jesu.
2: What is it?
0: The scars. Two tiny white scars.
2: How could she suffer so from those? They could be no more than insect bites.
0: Herr Lauriston, do you know the stories, myths, you would say, tales, that they tell here in our Black Forest?
2: Tales of disease?
0: Of those who bring it. Fräulein, after those needles, as you call them, is there any other sensation?
1: It is a little like bathing.
0: I do not understand.
1: It's like, you know the pleasant cold thrill you feel when you swim upstream against the current of the river? And in the heart of that cold, warm lips are kissing me.
0: Yes.
1: I sometimes wish I never had to wake up.
0: Fräulein, you must not feel so. You must resist. To love your destroyer is to be lost.
1: My destroyer?
2: Dr. Warman, what are you saying?
0: I do not know how you will believe me, but you must. Your daughter is...
3: Lauriston!
2: My God, that's...
3: Forgive my haste, old friend, but I have no time for niceties. I have ridden through the night, lest she escape me. You're not alone.
2: Spielsdorf, we did not expect you so suddenly.
3: I have not one moment to lose.
2: May I present Dr. Wallman, General Spielsdorf?
0: General.
3: Herr Doctor.
2: My daughter, Margaret.
1: Welcome, sir.
3: My dear Fräulein. My child, you are ill.
1: Well enough to be thankful you are here at last, General.
3: Oh,
2: General, no. What's wrong?
3: She is so like my Elizabeth, even to her pallor. God send her a better deliverance.
1: We were all so grieved to hear.
3: I will grieve for my daughter, Fräulein. Oh, I will grieve when I have first had vengeance on the devil who killed her.
2: Killed her?
3: As surely as a dagger to the heart. Listen, and you will hear how my blindness, my folly, brought my darling to the grave. You too, Doctor, hear me. Hear how little your science knows of things that walk the night.
0: I am listening.
3: So, early this summer, my dear Elizabeth and I attended a magnificent celebration at a neighbor's castle. A masked ball. Oh, masked indeed. Oh, yes, it was. When the fireworks were ended and the dancing began, I realized that a young lady and her chaperone, masked and richly dressed, had been following my daughter with extraordinary interest. Suddenly, the older woman was beside me.
4: General Spielsdorf, I believe.
3: You have the advantage of me, madame.
4: Do you not know who I am?
3: If madame would remove her mask.
4: No, I must not. Though we are older and better friends than perhaps you suspect, Friedrich.
3: Madame, you embarrass me. If you would but say...
4: Soon, Friedrich, soon you will know everything, but for a brief time, I must implore your aid as an old friend, whose honor will ask no more.
3: Why, how may I... I know not what to say, madame.
4: I have, this moment, received news that reached me like a thunderbolt. I must leave at once on a journey of life and death, in which to lose an hour is to lose all. My poor ward, there, cannot come with me. She is still delicate from an accident. I plead with you. I beg you, take my poor Mircalla under your protection. I know she will be safe for the brief month I shall be absent. Oh, consent and save a desperate woman.
3: Madame, with the best will in the world, how can I... I do not know your ward at all.
4: She is Mircalla, Countess of Karnstein, a name to honor any house. Oh, look. Friedrich, see how she and your daughter are friends already. Look. Look, Mircalla takes her hand, and your daughter looks radiant.
3: I turned to look, and it was true. My daughter was entranced by her new companion. I turned back, and amid the swirling dancers, my masked interrogator was gone. The next moment, my darling daughter came to me, innocent as a fawn, pleading with me to invite Mircalla home. I weakened. I did.
2: Karnstein. There is a ruined chapel of the Karnsteins here in the forest. The last member of the family died 200 years ago.
3: No, she was only buried.
2: Spielsdorf, what are you saying?
0: Herr Lauriston, I think he is saying that I was trying to tell you just now. You claim, General, that your daughter was murdered?
3: Within 3 weeks, my Elizabeth sank and died. Every morning she was paler, weaker, and more bloodless. She suffocated slowly and whispered of terrible dreams. Mircalla was always...

0: tomorrow we have a house guest named Carmela. She was left behind with us by an unknown lady on a desperate journey. General! Look at my daughter!
1: God in heaven! Mark! She is here. The devil I hunt is here. Where? Show me. Where is she?
0: At this hour she keeps to her room. Carmela rises late.
2: General, do you have what we will need?
3: It is with me always since...
0: Frederick! I will go with you.
3: No, David, no. I will go alone.
0: But I...
3: It must be my hand, David. Your daughter is still alive.

0: Perhaps Carmilla saw the general arrive. Perhaps some instinct of her kind had warned her. But General Spielsdorf found an empty room, cold as though it had never been inhabited. Of course, it never really had. On moonlit nights, I walk where we walked together.
1: Margaret. Margaret.
0: God forgive me. I miss her. And I almost smile in my mirror to see that the scars do not heal.

from the high desert and the great American Southwest. I bid you all good evening or good morning on this Friday night, Saturday morning. It's going to be different tonight. There will be no guest. No guests tonight. It's just the two of us, actually. And what we're going to do all night long, I repeat again, all night long, is tell ghost stories. On Halloween, we did Ghost to Ghost and had Ghost to Ghost interrupt us because of the Pegasus story. So tonight there shall be nothing but ghost stories, your ghost stories. Why are ghosts so interesting? And the answer is, for me, a simple one. In my eternal search for knowledge of the other side, one great field to look at is that of spirits or ghosts. Or we don't really exactly, precisely know what ghosts are. They apparently are many things, and they may be proof that we do exist after we die in one form or another. It may not necessarily always be good. It seems like, and I've been doing this for years now, but it seems as though people who die early, people who die young, people who die unexpectedly, people who die tragically, people who die with things left to do yet in their life, many times seem to remain. The collective evidence, I think, if taken to court, would be nearly irrefutable. Collectively. And by the time this night is out, I suggest to you that you too will begin your own journey, your own search of trying to figure out

0: about what happens to us after we die. Do we remain on Earth? Do we go to another place? And can we get back from that other place? Houdini is said to have been trying to do so. Set it up before he died, hasn't yet made it. But there are so many, many stories. Now, I'm going to Vancouver next week. I'm going to be doing an episode of Millennium, which I'm going to get to play myself, kind of neat. But here's a story from the city of my destination, Vancouver, entitled The Headless Brakeman. It's a simple, short story. It is said, Art, the CPR yards at the foot of Granville Street, Vancouver, have been haunted by a headless brakeman since 1928. Now, that was a year that Hub Clark, a railway brakeman, literally lost his head in the yards. One dark and rainy night, he slipped, he fell off a freight train, and his head hit the rail next to the freight track. He was knocked unconscious, and a passenger train speeding down the track severed his head from his body, 2 inches below the Adam's apple. Thereafter, stories circulated about how a headless man in railway overalls was seen in the yard on dark and rainy nights. Apparently, for years, Vancouver railwaymen joked, "Don't throw your pumpkin away after Halloween. Hub Clark can use it." The headless brakeman was last sighted on a dark and rainy, very rainy night, as a matter of fact, darting between boxcars in 1942 by a railway worker. This story is told by Ted Ferguson in The Sentimental Journey, an oral history of train travel in Canada. And this is a very, very interesting story. It's not a very specific ghost story, or maybe it is. I don't know. It kind of goes with somewhere in time, in a way. Dear Art, this is a rather unconventional ghost story, but it shows how those on the other side can manipulate things. In 1992, I was working as a 911 emergency paramedic in Oakland, California. One night, as I was getting ready for work, I was kind of half watching this TV show about ghosts. One of the stories caught my attention, so I sat down to watch. Now, this might also come under the category of synchronicity. You tell me as you listen. It was about the Hotel Del Coronado in Coronado, California. You know, the hotel where Some Like It Hot with Marilyn Monroe was filmed. In the story, this woman named Kate was apparently haunting the hotel. I watched the rest of the story, then ran out of the door, almost late for work. As my partner and I sat waiting for a call, I began to tell her the story that I'd seen on TV. But for some unknown reason, I couldn't remember the name of the hotel. At that moment, we got an emergency call. We ran the call, brought the patient to the hospital. The whole time I'm trying to remember the name of that doggone hotel. Well, we arrive at the hospital and wheel the patient inside. As I'm giving my report to the nurse in the emergency room, I just happen to glance behind the desk, and hanging on the wall is a calendar. And the full-color, large picture on the calendar is, you guessed it, the Hotel Del Coronado. Well, I tend to pay attention to these little things, and took this as an invitation from Kate to visit her hotel. So, I reserved one of their smallest, cheapest rooms, and the next time I had a four-day weekend, I packed up my convertible, drove down the coast from San Francisco to San Diego, arrived at the hotel, went up to the desk to check in, and the clerk says, "Oh, I'm sorry, all of the small cheap rooms, like the one you had reserved, are booked up." Let me see. "Oh, we do have this suite with a balcony overlooking the courtyard in the old section of the hotel. Will that be all right?" He said, "I'll give it to you for the same price as the small cheap cheesy room you had reserved." Naturally, I say okay, and I'm beginning to think this is going to be a very interesting stay. So, up I go, took a bubble bath, drank a beer out of the room bar. Shouldn't do that, by the way, they're terribly expensive. Jumped on the bed, as is my habit any time I stay in an expensive hotel. I took a nap and got dressed for dinner. Went down to the bar for a cocktail. The bartender brought all of my drinks. Had dinner in one of the restaurants, and when I asked for my check, the waiter told me that a gentleman who had been seated across the room had paid the check. The rest of the visit was uneventful. No apparitions, no funky stuff, until the stay at the hotel never showed up on my credit card bill. Now, I'm a relatively honest person, and under normal circumstances, I probably would have called the Hotel Del Coronado, told them about their oversight. However, when viewed with everything else that occurred, the calendar, the upgrade, the free drinks, the free dinner, it was rather apparent to me that I had indeed been a guest, Kate's guest, at the Hotel Del Coronado. She is a fine hostess, and I hope to return one of these days. And I have, of course, many more like this. And if any of you have a particularly good ghost story, we're going to do two things. One, we are going to tell ghost stories from those of you who call on the call-in lines. And we are going to also invite you, rather than sending in a fax with your ghost story, if you have a particularly good one, send me a fax with your phone number, and I will call you. I will call you because your odds of getting through, obviously, are rather slim. So if you just give me a brief outline on the facts of what your ghost story is, and then provide a phone number, I will call you. So we'll experiment, do things a little differently tonight, but make no mistake about it, all night long, we are going to do absolutely nothing but ghost stories. If you wish, call it ghost to ghost. Call it anything you want. But I suggest you dim the lights and prepare yourself. All phone lines tonight, including the international phone line, which, by the way, is open. I normally use that for guests, so I don't get a lot of international calls. But tonight, it's open. So wherever you are in the world, it doesn't matter where you are in the world, if you have a ghost story, and I do have one sent to me here by from Belgium, I've got another one from South Africa, we are heard worldwide. To access this program from any other country, get hold of the AT&T operator. Now that's very important. 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That's 800-893-0903. But all lines, all night, all ghost stories. Here we go. First time caller line, you're on the air. Good morning.
1: Good morning. This is Carrie calling from Eugene, Oregon.
0: Hello, Kay. How are you? You're going to have to get good and close to the phone because you're not too loud.
1: How's this?
0: That's better.
1: All right. Well, my boyfriend's brother, he moved into this house in Providence, Rhode Island. And come to find out, it used to be a funeral home. And, like, they have the places, like, in the basement where, you know, they burn the bodies and did all that crazy stuff.
0: Cremation.
1: Yes.
0: Mm-hmm.
1: And now he feels like there's a ghost there. Like, things will be missing, like, things you don't misplace, like toothpaste, cutting board, just gone.
0: Gone.
1: And one time, his roommate, you know, they were just sitting there drinking coffee. His roommate went into his room because he finished his cup, and he came back out, and it was completely filled hot. Jason didn't get it for him or anything. And it wasn't even made right how he likes it. And he says sometimes, you know, like a door will slam. one time he actually had to leave because he was so scared because there was like rubbing all on the walls and clanging noises.
0: You know, let me tell you a little story back now.
1: Okay.
0: I saw a movie the other night. I can't recall the name of it, unfortunately. Now a million people will send it to me. But it was about a man who went to work in a morgue.
1: Uh-huh.
0: And he was a guard in the morgue. And he would have his little guard desk, and he'd have his little, you know, guards have keys, and they have to make the rounds and turn the key so that the owner knows they really made their assigned rounds at night. And he had a desk and a workstation when he wasn't having to make his rounds, and there was this red light behind him. And in the morgue, they would have the bodies all lined up on these cots covered with sheets in a cold, what's called a cold room.
1: Mm-hmm.
0: But above each body, there was a pull cord. You know, a cord you could pull.
1: Just in case.
0: Just in case. And should somebody pull that cord, it would obviously mean to the guy sitting at the desk that one of the bodies in the morgue had reanimated. Not unheard of. And I'm not going to tell you any more than that, but I will tell you, it went off.
1: Wow.
0: Okay?
1: Yeah, it's pretty weird. Who would you go about calling? Say if you wanted to have, like, a specialist come in there and see, you know, what was going on. Any ideas?
0: Oh, yes. I have many people. In fact, the guest I'm going to have on this coming Monday night, might be exactly the person you're looking for.
1: Yeah, it's pretty crazy because, you know,
0: his name now, listen to me, is Jerome Clark, and he wrote a book called Unexplained Strange Sightings, Incredible Occurrences, and Puzzling Physical Phenomena. Now, he'll be here Monday night, Tuesday morning next week.
1: Okay.
0: Somebody like that is the kind of person you need, okay?
1: Definitely. Thanks so much for your help.
0: You bet. Take care, and good luck. Wildcard Line, you're on the air.
2: Yes, Art, this is Greg from El Cajon, California.
0: Hi, Greg.
2: How are you, Art?
0: Just fine.
2: I have a good one for you.
0: Okay.
2: Do I have about 4 or 5 minutes?
0: You do.
2: Excellent. My wife's mother had died back in February, actually on February 13th of this year. And prior to her death, my wife and children and I had stayed with her overnight in that house on many occasions.
0: Sure.
2: It was just a normal home. Nothing strange, very comfortable there, no problems whatsoever.
0: You would just be visiting her and stay the night?
2: Yes, sir.
0: Yeah.
2: Taking up the house at the time of her death, went into probate. And, of course, my wife and her siblings not wanting to leave the house empty, of course, because of vandals and that sort of thing. My wife and our two daughters and our unborn son moved into that empty house on March 1st of this year.
0: Makes sense.
2: Shortly after, my family and I took occupancy of the home, certain events started to take place.
0: Like what?
2: Well, just to paraphrase you also, at this time, on around March 10th, we adopted a German Shepherd Beagle mix that it made my wife feel a lot better, of course, because I worked late at night, sometimes till 2 or 3 o'clock in the morning.
0: Like me.
2: Yeah, there you go. And it gave her a peace of mind because the house was out in the country. Okay.
0: Like me.
2: Yes, sir. And within the first 2 weeks that we took up residence in my wife's deceased mother's home, my wife would relay to me from time to time that she felt as she was being watched intensely. I myself, at the time, being a complete skeptic, dismissed the information as an overactive imagination, which I probably should not have. That was my belief until the evening of March 16th, 1998, when my eyes were widely opened. On that evening, I was having dinner with my wife and children, and my sister-in-law and her two children, teenage children, were over to the house for dinner. Just, you know, a few weeks after moving into the house. Everyone had left, but my wife and I, and I was sitting in a position in the dining room, at the dining room table area, that allowed me to look all the way down the hallway into one of three bedrooms, which was my youngest daughter's at the time.
0: Sure.
2: At that point, I saw something that is still hard for me to describe. It was an aura of what seemed to be a woman's form, with a lot, to me, of what seemed to be energy.
0: In other words, indistinct, kind of a foggy light aura.
2: Yes, sir.
0: All right.
2: And it definitely was, it seemed to be the shape of a woman to me.
0: Mm-hmm.
2: I was so motionless and locked into what was happening at the time that I almost lost relative consciousness of what or where I was, except for what was going on in that room. My wife was sitting over to the right of me and asked me what I had seen, and I described it to her. And she said something to the effect of, "You too."
0: You too?
2: Yeah.
0: You mean she saw it as well?
2: She had seen and felt things before me, and yet had never, over that period of time, that two-week period since we'd moved in there.
0: Can you hang on through the break?
2: Absolutely, Art.
0: Stay right where you are. When one sees it, you can imagine a bit of undigested meat. When two see it,

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1: My suggestion, turn the lights down, turn the radio up, get as comfortable as you can, because some of what you hear is going to require you be in a nice, comfortable place. By the way, with respect to my story about the Hotel Del Coronado, I just got this. Hi, Art. My sister-in-law actually works at the Hotel Del Coronado as a concierge. She says the ghost stories are real, and you can, even if you wish it, rent. I repeat, you can rent the haunted room. That's from Jeff in Amherst, Ohio. Wonder if that's really true. Thank you, Jeff. And by the way, for any of you who have ghost stories out there, send me a fax and tempt me. Tell me how good it is and give me a phone number. And if I am tempted enough, I will call you and get you on the air. My fax number is area code 702-727-8499. If you can't tempt me in one page, you can't do it. So hold it to one page. Now, back to the gentleman who saw the apparition down the hall in the bedroom and then turned to his wife, and his wife saw it too, right, sir?
2: Yes, she had seen it, but it was at a different time.
1: And so then what? I mean, did you sit there and compare notes with her, or what?
2: Well, I had the hair was standing up on the back of my neck, Art.
1: I'm sure it was.
2: And I didn't know what to think. I just moved my wife and my children into a house, and I didn't know how long I was going to be there.
1: Did you think about getting out?
2: You know, at that point, I really didn't know.
1: You know what? I actually, it's so easy to say, man, I'd be out of there like a shot. But the fact of the matter is, there are financial considerations. There are physical considerations. You have a wife. You have children. You have a lot of furniture. You've moved into a house. So you don't just immediately make a decision to split.
2: Let me tell you, Art, the rest of my notes that I have here for you that I compiled today, you're going to think more and more why we didn't actually get out. On or around March 22nd, I was alone in the house. And my wife had left with her sister and my children. They went over visiting for the day. Mm-hmm. It was around the noon hour. I was preparing to leave for work. I'd just come out of the restroom that adjoined our master bedroom. Mm-hmm. Bear in mind, our bedroom used to be my deceased mother-in-law's bedroom.
1: Oh.
2: In a fairly quick instance, as I looked over my right shoulder, and I can see this as plainly as the day that, in my mind, is the day that I did see it, in just a few seconds' time, I saw my deceased mother-in-law leaning over the dresser area where her dresser used to be in her room. Mm-hmm. And it appeared as if she was leaning over to place something down.
1: This time, she was of more form?
2: Yes.
1: Uh-huh.
2: Shortly thereafter, that situation, Art, an interesting yet strange phenomenon began to occur. My deceased mother-in-law there was a beautiful type plush white carpet, very white carpet, in her home.
1: Mm-hmm.
2: It was throughout the home. There was no variance throughout any of the rooms whatsoever, and I'm just giving the detail so the listeners understand what I'm about to say. One morning, I would believe it was the end of March, first of April, my wife said, honey, come look at this. And I said, well, when you walked barefoot on the carpet, Art, it would leave almost a type of imprint of your foot.
1: I understand exactly what you're saying, yes.
2: And so we experimented a little bit. This was not my wife's footprint, Art. It wasn't my footprint. And it was much too large to either be either of my daughters.
1: Sure.
2: So So we just stood there looking down, and my wife said, I know it's my mother's. I know it's my mother's footprint, and she lived with her mother until she married me, until she was, you know, 19 years of age.
3: Mm-hmm.
2: She felt that, you know, also, too, from that time on, that the constant set of eyes or being watched was all the more ever-present. Our dog, on many occasions, Art, would stand up and stare across the house into our bedroom, whining, staring. In the summer,
3: I've got to ask, it's an embarrassing question. You don't have to answer this, but if it was your wife's mother,
2: yes, sir,
3: haunting the house, present in the house, didn't that kind of take the edge off moments of intimacy for your wife?
2: Well, at that time, Art, and like that is a a personal question. My wife was only about 3 months from delivering our son.
3: I see. You say no more. That's
2: she
3: fine.
2: Was very pregnant.
3: Otherwise, I can imagine it would be a problem.
2: I can understand what you're saying, and I do agree to that with that.
3: Mom, if you're listening, you know what I mean.
2: Okay. In the summer months, another factor started to come into play. And this is one when I was writing it earlier this evening. Because I'm listing this in as much of a chronological order as I can.
3: Sure.
2: I was reluctant to discuss this, and the only reason I am discussing it right now is after we'd moved out and we're living where we're living now, I asked my wife if she, you know, I didn't want her to think I was nuts. So I asked her, and she looked at me and said, yes, I had too, and this is the next part of the story. At night in my wife and I's bedroom, which of course was my deceased mother-in-law's, at times my vision in the dark, I would lay awake at times and it would start to blur. Eerie, if not demonic type faces would appear in the dark room. They would come, it was very sharp to me, and they would fade out slowly.
3: That would be enough for me.
2: The thing that bothered me about this, Art, was if this was my mother, it wasn't that obviously to me was not my mother-in-law.
3: Obviously.
2: Her appearance was not as foreboding as this particular situation. And I started thinking, my God, is there a portal or something else that's followed?
3: That's exactly where I was about to go. We've got to wrap this up, but that's exactly where I was going. Is there a clothesline to this, or is that essentially it? Did you get out of there, or what?
2: Well, at that point, those things were starting to happen at the end of the summer. There were thumping noises on the wall. Many occasions at the noon hour, almost on certain days, frequently the phone would ring. There would never be anybody there. And the one thing that I would like to say, Art, and this is probably of some interest to you, I often wonder at this point if the intrusion, taking that nothing but a appearance by my mother-in-law in the last few recent days to my wife, has appeared. And there hasn't been anything since we moved to our new home.
3: Mm-hmm. Well, all right. Listen, thank you so very much. There are two things here. One, it's pretty well known, and I can't explain why. Maybe you can. Maybe one of you can. Why a spirit apparently trapped on Earth, or one that has not yet moved on, remains essentially in the same place, the same house, same geography, the same place. Why? Why? And the second thing that I would draw from that is, he said it himself. Do you think it might be true that once something has come through or is visible on both sides, depending on how you want to look at it, that in essence a portal has opened, allowing not just the spirit of his mother-in-law, but more to come through? That's worth some thought. On our international line, you are on the air. Good morning to you.
4: Hi, this is Matt from Auckland, New Zealand.
3: Auckland, New Zealand. Yes, sir. Welcome to the program.
4: Yes, I have a bit of an unusual ghost story to tell.
3: All right.
4: I frequently have out-of-body experiences, and one time I managed to catch a glimpse of my own ghost.
3: What? What?
4: Yes,
3: Now, if anything would stop me from having OBEs, assuming I could have them at will, that would do it. You saw your own ghost.
4: Yes, well, people who frequently have out-of-body experiences will know that you can sometimes get stuck in your corporeal body or physical body. This frequently happens to me, and this one time, a part of me separated while my vision remained in my body, my physical body, and I saw this watery ghost.
3: Oh, my. In other words, you saw your spiritual self in a visual way with the vision from your own body leaving your body?
4: Yeah, I saw it walking across the room. Well, I saw myself walking across the room. It was sort of like a third person perspective.
3: Did that stop you from doing that?
4: No. That I've had more hair-raising experiences than that. That was an unusual though. But no, it hasn't stopped me.
3: It would have stopped me cold. All right, my friend. Thank you. That's from New Zealand. That would have stopped me cold. To have the physical vision remain in a somewhat active mind and to see your spirit leave your own body and to realize that your essentially dead, spiritless body is observing its own spirit leaving. No, thank you. East of the Rockies, you're on the air. Good morning.
5: Good morning.
3: Hello, where are you?
5: I'm in Austin.
3: Austin, Texas. All
5: yes.
3: Right.
5: This story is kind of secondhand because it's something my mother told me happened before I was born.
3: It's all right. What is your name?
5: Sarah.
3: Sarah. Okay, Sarah.
5: Okay. She was living in Salem, Massachusetts with my father. They'd gotten married recently.
3: Right.
5: And in the house they were living, I think it was probably an old house, these things started happening. First, the cats started acting weird. Like, they'd be running across the room and all of a sudden they'd stop like there was a wall in front of them.
3: Yes, I've seen cats do that many times. They see things we don't.
5: Yep. And once or twice she said she found them in shut dresser drawers.
3: Cats?
5: Yes. They'd have gotten inside the drawer and it was shut behind them.
3: Yes.
5: She was alone in the apartment. And once the bathroom door was stuck. And she wasn't sure why it was stuck. She kept trying to get it open. My father wasn't home, so she had to get a neighbor to help her open it. And it took him a lot of work to get it open. And when they got it open, it was like 20 degrees colder in the bathroom than it had been anywhere else in the house.
3: Really?
5: Yes. And then my father would start, he would say he felt a hand on the back of his neck, but my mother was across the room or in a different room, and there was no one else in the house.
3: Mm-hmm.
5: And then the last thing that happened, my mom said this was the last thing that happened, and after that, nothing ever happened. My father came in the room where she was, and he was like all white and shaking, and told her that he had been walking up the stairs, and he saw this woman walking down the stairs towards him, and that she was wearing like old-fashioned clothes. That was all they told me. I didn't get any more detail than that.
3: Yes.
5: She was walking towards him, and then when they passed each other on the stairs, he felt like totally cold all the way through. And then she vanished, and then they never saw anything else again.
3: I sure do appreciate the story.
5: I thought she'd want to hear it.
3: Oh, you're right. Thank you. I wonder what it is about the presence of an entity that causes temperatures to drop. And by the way, I might add measurably drop. I have interviewed any number of ghost researchers, and it's about half and half. Some say they're unable to measure the temperature drop, but they can certainly feel it. The other half say they have measured up to, as this young lady said, up to 20 degrees and more of difference. Sometimes right down to freezing. She mentioned cats and brings to mind the following. Again from Canada. Canada must be a very haunted place. aren't, where I live, we have woods by our house, about 7/10 of a kilometer by 6/10 of a kilometer in size. And in this woods is a man, some time ago, who hung himself, actually 70 years ago, when his wife had died at an early age. 70 years ago, the land that everyone is now living on was farmland. And ever since, those woods have been left alone. The only thing about the man was he was a cat lover. He had about 4 cats. And I can tell you there is something about those woods that is pretty freaky now. Every now and then, even now, there is a gathering of cats in the woods. No lie, I've seen them. They just sit around, 10 to 20 of them. Tell you what I'll do. I'll try and get a picture of it next time it happens and send it to you. I believe the cats are gathering in this man's name. West of the Rockies, you're on the air. Hello.
6: Aloha, Art. This is Mike calling from Kihei, Maui, Hawaii.
3: Hello, Mike. How are you?
6: I'm fine, thanks. Actually, I told you this briefly a few years ago. My wife Bonnie and I, had gone over to Kauai pre-Iniki, the year before Iniki hit.
3: Oh, the big terrible hurricane, yes.
6: It was a nasty one. We stayed at an older, fairly flat resort called the Coco Palms. It was nice. We had driven around the day. We went back to the hotel, pretty tired. And we went to bed after listening to the little band downstairs. Sometime in the night, I woke up. I was on my back in the bed. And something fairly large, kind of glowing, was at the foot of the bed.
3: Bad.
6: It was human-shaped, and it scared the bejesus out of me to the point where I was petrified and could not move.
3: Describe it more than that. Human-shaped. Sort of a mist, you mean, or try and do a little better.
6: Well, at least 7 feet tall. If it was a person, it probably would have weighed several hundred pounds.
3: Oh, so this is very large.
6: Like 250, 300 pounds.
3: All right.
6: The perception I got was that it was kind of glowing like a glow stick. You know those green glow sticks you crack at night?
3: Yes.
6: Okay. Well, it scared me so bad, all I did was close my eyes. Whatever it is, it's going to go away. I'm closing my eyes. That's it.
3: Mm-hmm.
6: Woke up in the morning. My wife and I finished our time on Kauai, went to Oahu, and driving from the airport over the Pali to the other side, mm-hmm. I told her on the Pali, I said, you know what, Dave? Last night, there was something in our room. And she turned to me, and the chicken skin started. That's when you get the goosebumps.
3: So they call it in Hawaii, chicken skin.
6: She freaked out with her big Hawaiian eyes and looked at me and said, I saw it too. And I said, well, what did you see? Apparently she must have seen a little more than I did and or perceived more than I did.
3: Maybe she didn't close her eyes.
6: I sure did. My wife says that she saw a very large Hawaiian float in through the window and stand at the foot of our bed, and it was, to her, she said, it was very pissed off.
3: Mm.
6: It was
3: a pissed off Hawaiian.
6: A pissed off Hawaiian. Now, I'm white. My wife's almost pure Hawaiian. I'm wondering, is this a Hawaiian ghost looking down, seeing a local woman with a white man?
3: I hear you.
6: Angry.
3: I hear you.
6: That was very perturbing, and we both had chicken skin for quite some time that evening. One more recently, unfortunately, my wife's lovely father, who lives over in Waimea on the Big Island,
3: yes,
6: was diagnosed with a terminal cancer around May this year, and he decided that he would prefer not to fight it and would go with hospice care and prefer to live out his remaining time in the living room at home. And with a lot of the homes here in Hawaii, we have day beds in the living room.
3: No, I understand that. I think I would make the same choice.
6: So, Shem, that's his name, you know, her dad, spent out his remaining time in the living room on the hot, beautiful hospice bed provided. Mom lovingly cared for him. And it was wonderful because he had time and all of us family could come by and say aloha. Well, we're staying there, and he has not yet passed away. And the only room left because of all of the ohana, or family, over is Mom and Dad's room, which they really don't sleep in too much anyway because they sleep in the living room. Anyway, Dad is still alive, but getting near the end. This was within 3 days of him passing on.
3: Mm-hmm.
6: My wife and I go to bed about 11 o'clock at night in the parents' bed. I'm sleeping on my stomach, and something gives me a finger jab poke through the mattress into my ribs. It felt like it came up about 2 inches.
3: Yes.
6: It woke me up, scared the hell out of me, and I said, Bonnie! She goes, what? It was something poked me in the ribs. And I rolled over onto my back, and she goes, are you okay? I go, yeah, but what was that? She goes, I don't know. And then something, the pressure of someone sitting down on my legs. And I said,
3: on your legs?
6: On my legs. I said, and I'm getting chicken skin now. I'm freaking out remembering. I said, babe, it's sitting on my legs. What am I going to do? She says, it's okay. It's all right. It's probably just Dad, his spirit, coming into the room saying, you're in our bed. I said, well, he's not dead yet. She says, I know, but this is his house, and he can move around when he wants.
3: Sure.
6: I said, babe, can I please sleep in another room? I can't handle this. It's too much. She said, okay. So we switched with her sister. And Dad passed on shortly after that.
3: Uh-huh.
6: We have not yet, myself, she's returned to visit Mom twice. I'm a little leery about visiting.
3: Why do you think the state of Hawaii is such a haunted state?
6: I don't know.
3: It is, though. I've had guests on who have told story after story, like the ones you just told. Hawaii is a very, very haunted set of islands. There's no question about it.
6: You and your wife, well, your wife's from Oahu, right?
3: That's correct.
6: Thank you for listening, Art. I hope your audience keeps in mind that the loved ones are close by.
3: All right. Take care, sir. Aloha. All right, that's it. Tonight, all we're doing, as you can already tell, are ghost stories. Real ghost stories. And it's so easy to do. You know why? Because there are so many of them. Almost as many of them as there are you. We'll be right back.

0: And now, back to the best of Art Bell.
1: All right, I'm on my way toward being caught up here. Sorry about that. I get caught up in the stories, and it just happens. Here is a gentleman who works, or did work, actually. He did the same thing I did in a 911 dispatch center. I guess fire dispatch center. Where are you, sir?
2: I'm in Birch Bay, Washington.
1: Welcome to the program.
2: Well, thank you, Art.
1: You're about to tell me that you have had ghosts call 911?
2: In a way, yeah. It was basically to, it would be a well over 100-year-old emergency, I would say, of a dying woman in a small Mexican village on the banks of the Santa Ana River.
1: My God. 100-year-old emergency.
2: Mm-hmm. Middle 1800s, 1864, to be exact. So it's a time travel story as well as a ghost story.
1: I guess it is, huh? Well, it may be that where the spirits are, there is no time as we exactly understand it or think we do.
2: Oh, sure. And, you know, if they have a story to tell, it can wait for eternity if it has to.
1: Well, apparently one did, at least part way.
2: Well, let me tell you a little bit about how this started. I had just started at this fire communication center. It was on the banks of the Santa Ana River. This was in 1984.
1: Okay.
2: And basically it was a 24-hour operation. We were on a 24-hour shift, so we would sleep and eat and pretty much live there for an entire day and then be relieved by the relief crew and work that type of schedule. So normally my shift would end at 8 p.m., from 8 a.m. to 8 p.m. I would get to sleep from 8 p.m. till 1 a.m. and then go back on the board till 4 in the morning.
1: Gotcha.
2: And we just, that way we could at least get a couple hours of uninterrupted sleep.
1: Mm-hmm.
2: Well, I thought the strangest thing was that none of the dispatchers would sleep in the dormitory, which struck me as really odd. They all seemed afraid of the place.
1: Hmm.
2: And you know the dispatch personality, they're usually guys that are rock-solid individuals.
1: Oh, yes.
2: They're pretty fearless people, basically. But we'd have guys sleeping in the hallways or bedding down in the lounge, you know, that type of thing. Well, I'd been on for about a week, and I got woken up in the morning by the intercom saying that, you know, I could sleep till noon because I was going to have to work a 12-hour overtime shift.
1: Mm.
2: Someone had called in sick, and I was basically up for it. Well, about a half hour later, and, you know, usually these things happen when you're dead asleep, I felt something lay across my legs, and there was a groan, like somebody going, ugh, you know, when they're stretching.
1: Yes.
2: And I woke up, and I saw this kind of a, it wasn't a mist, it was almost like a gelatinous fog breaking above my head, and the room was pitch black dark, which was really a strange thing. So anyway, I stumbled out in the dispatch center and asked the people if, you know, what the heck was going on, and, you know, why are they playing games, and they all gave a conspiratorial look to each other and said, "Nah, go back to bed. We'll tell you about the ghost later," right?
1: Yeah,
2: so I slept real good
1: well,
2: after that.
1: Yeah, right.
2: Well, anyway, it was uneventful. I came back for the next shift, and that's when the weirdness happened. One in the morning, just a little bit before one in the morning, I went into the strangest dream I've ever had. I was walking along the banks of the Santa Ana River, and it felt, I mean, I knew it was 1864. I just knew it. And I thought, this is the strangest dream. For one thing, I'm here. I can feel the wind on my skin. It was just barely blowing. I could hear the leaves rustling. I could feel the sand crunch underneath my feet along the banks of this river.
1: Right.
2: And I thought, wow, this is really interesting. I know where I'm at. I'm right by the fire dispatch center, but the city's gone. I mean, there's nothing here. And, you know, where are all the children and the
1: animals?
2: You
1: mean you were literally seeing the same geography minus the buildings and the people?
2: Except for, you know, differences, the variations of a river as it changes over the year. But my internal radar and compass told me I was exactly at the fire dispatch center. I was actually walking up to it, approaching northbound along the banks of the Santa Ana River. And I saw this small house.
1: Yes.
2: Kind of like an adobe little house, like you would see part of a ranch here or a very small village. And this woman appeared in the door. And she was what you would call, probably about a 20-year-old, really beautiful senorita. I mean, she was just gorgeous with long flowing hair and a smile that would melt your heart. I mean, this was like, wow, you know, what's going on? Anyway, she beckoned to me to come to the door. And as soon as my foot hit the threshold of this little house, I was kind of transported into her, if you know what I mean. It's like she melded with me, for want of a better word.
1: Spock.
2: We were like one person.
1: Spock would say mind meld, yes.
2: Almost like that, but not quite as, like, you know, as trite as you would expect something on Star Trek. This was like a total two bodies and two souls instantly mingling together.
1: Wow.
2: And it was an instant feeling of, like, warmth and love and a tremendous sexual rush, which later on I found out that happens sometimes. Anyway, she kind of separated from me and beckoned me into the house, and I went in there, and she showed me this old woman laying on a bed.
1: Uh-huh.
2: And prior to entering the fire service, I'd been an ambulance driver in L.A., and you pretty much know when a person's ready to breathe their last, and this woman was definitely, she was what they call chain stoking, that, you know, final type of breathing.
1: Uh-huh.
2: And she had on a kind of like a floral print shift dress.
1: Yes.
2: And this girl started to tell me that, you know, she was the last of the small village, and she had stayed there and taken care of all the people that were sick, and they had a drought and a famine, and some type of terrible disease had come through the community and killed a lot of people. And basically everybody just packed up and went upriver to try to find a better place to live, took all the children and healthy people and animals, and they all just split.
1: Makes sense, yeah.
2: And she was the last one taking care of the last person alive that could not make the trip. Well, to make a long story shorter, she basically started telling me how all these people died. This is when the dream got really bad. I mean, it was like I was trapped in this place. If you know, well, you obviously know the personality of a dispatcher that's fully in control of his environment.
1: I certainly do.
2: I mean, you are the savior of the city. Otherwise, you'll never make it. Anyway, it was the first time in my career that I ever felt totally trapped and scared and wanting to just get up and run from the dispatch center, even though, you know, I wasn't there, but I was.
1: Right.
2: All these faces started coming at me. They were all like Mexican villagers, which is what lived in that part of California at the time. And as each face came at me, I died with them, and they were talking to me, and one after another after another. It must have been 100 faces just coming. I mean, like, you know, literally face to face with me. And I felt the pain of their death.
1: I take it you didn't sleep in there again.
2: Oh, I did. I was not going to let this... I was going to get to the bottom of what the heck was going on with this thing. Anyway, there was the... You know, I used to hate it when 1 o'clock would roll along and a dispatcher's voice would come on the speaker and say, you know, get out of the sack, it's time to hit the board.
1: Mm-hmm.
2: Well, the dispatcher that was handling the shift came on and he pulled me out of my sleep. Anyway, I stumbled into the communications center, didn't even put on my uniform. I was drenched in sweat. I had this big lump in my throat. These tears were just like pouring down my face. And he looked at me and said, what in the heck happened to you? So I told him, I think I just got visited by a ghost. And that's when he finally said, oh, these darn ghosts, you know, it's like they've been banging on the switchboard all night. I've had this creepy feeling like something's standing here watching me, and I can't take this anymore. I'm going to go sleep in the lounge. I'm not sleeping in that dorm anymore. So I figured, okay, well, you know, there is something here. It's not just me. Well, what ended up happening is once my story came out, all the other guys and the women that worked there started opening up to me and telling
1: sure.
2: me their stories.
1: Sure.
2: We had a Mexican dispatcher. He was basically a guy that, to him, true love was finding a hooker that would take $25. And, you know, he was just the most lazy person I've ever met. You know, took a shower maybe once a week if he needed it.
1: Yeah.
2: But he told me this really interesting story about how he would have these nightmares that he was totally trapped in his bed, like something was crushing his chest. And he would talk in Spanish, and the other dispatchers would say, yeah, you know, when this guy's sleeping, he starts speaking Spanish, and that's when he's having these nightmares.
1: Well, it's obvious to me, sir. Thank you very much for your call and your story. It's obvious to me what was occurring. I, too, worked in a 911 dispatch center in Monterey County. And on a daily basis, even an hourly basis, you deal with life and death. Actually, I found it to be too much, and I spent a year at it and bailed out. But you deal with life and death. I'm the kind of person that takes my work home with me. And so it was not the job for me. But a place of haunting? Oh, yes, of course. Place of crisis? A place where death is documented nearly on an hourly basis? Sometimes more? Yes. On my first time caller line, you're on the air. Hello.
3: Hi, Art.
1: Hi there. Where are you?
3: Paul from London, Ontario, Canada.
1: London, Ontario. Haunted Canada. Yes, sir.
3: Yes, and actually we are pretty haunted. Actually, the one I've got is from, happened when I was about 8 years old. We were a bunch of us sitting around messing around, and the guys I was with decided to hold a seance. And we were sitting in my friend's basement, and...
1: You decided to hold a seance?
3: Well, yeah, you know, you're...
1: You know, that's like, you're really inviting it.
3: Well, yeah, that's what, like, I didn't take part. I sat off in the corner going, no, I just, this isn't for me.
1: Uh-huh.
3: Besides, I didn't really believe in that stuff at the time. After that, I really changed. Halfway through the seance, I kept hearing these strange noises, and we were sitting in his basement, and they just kept going, shh, stop making noises. And I was like, well, it's not me. They're like, yeah, sure, just shut up. We're trying to get a hold of this ghost. And all of a sudden, something made me look off in the corner. He had an old TV that his dad was going to throw out sitting in the corner. Well, when I looked, I noticed it started to glow.
1: Mm.
3: And after a few minutes, it just exploded.
1: The television exploded?
3: Yes. The whole screen blew out. And what did it for me was the fact it was unplugged. Like, the thing is, the TV was unplugged. When I looked on top of it, I saw other people have called in before about it, seeing the dark man.
1: The dark man?
3: Yes. I saw a dark... I could tell it was a man. He was sitting cross-legged on the TV, wearing a long coat. He just looked at me, smiled, nodded, stood up, and disappeared.
1: I'd be out of there so fast.
3: Well, the thing is, no one else saw it but me.
1: But what about the television? You said the television...
3: They all saw the TV explode. His mom came downstairs yelling what happened, and we were just, nothing. Like, I couldn't tell her, well, there was someone on top of the TV made it blow up.
1: Mm-hmm. First of all, a television under no circumstance, sitting there, sedentary, not plugged in. Televisions do not explode, period.
3: Oh, I know that.
1: Even plugged in once. That'd be it for me.
3: Well, the thing is, for me, I you'd think you'd be scared, but I was just looking at it going, okay, that was odd. And, I mean, since that day, I've seen the same dark man every so often out of the corner of my eye, or so it's almost like he's watching me.
1: Maybe he's waiting for you.
3: Well, that's what I think, because, like, ever since then, I've seen him, and if I don't see him, I'll hear him call my name.
1: Yes.
3: And the thing is, it's loud and clear. Other people have heard it, and we can be in an empty hallway, and we'll hear my name clear.
1: Maybe one day when he calls your name, you will go with him.
3: Oh, that's what I thought. And the thing is, though, like I said, I'm not afraid of it. It's almost like he's there protecting me for something.
1: Maybe. Maybe you should be afraid.
3: Well, everyone says that, but I don't know. Like I said, it's just something about him doesn't seem to be scary.
1: Uh-huh.
3: He just seems to be there. He doesn't seem to be presenting any harm to me.
1: Uh-huh. I mean, you've got to consider that he's there for a reason.
3: Oh, that I'm pretty sure of. I mean, that it was since that day I've started seeing other ghosts as well, so...
1: I understand. All right, well, I appreciate your call. I'm a little hesitant to suggest to you that you may be associating with somebody who is going to take you from where you are now to where you will eventually be. Wildcard Line, you're on the air. Hello.
4: Hello, Art. This is Alan in Pahrump.
1: Here in Pahrump?
4: Yes, sir.
1: Excellent.
4: Almost neighbors, I guess. Before I start my story, I had to chuckle when I don't remember, I guess it was a letter you read or a fax about someone from Canada and the cat story.
1: Oh, yes.
4: You might want to mention to the listeners about the fire we had here last week, and they pulled out, what was it, about 100?

0: Yes, it has been all day, but not quite this sad.
1: All right, listen, I'm at a break point, so I'm going to hold you over, and since you're in Brump, obviously, there is no charge.
0: Okay.
1: So stay right where you are. We're telling ghost stories this night, and that's all we're doing. If you wish, call it Ghost to Ghost. If you wish, call it anything you want. It happens to nearly everybody, as I said earlier. There are nearly as many stories as there are all of you out there. I'm Art Bell. This is Coast to Coast Day.

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1: Kind of fits, doesn't it? Good morning. I'm Art Bell, and all we're doing tonight is telling ghost stories. We'll get right back to it. We have a lot of documented ghost photographs. By the way, you should see the one on my website now from 1906. Here in the desert, when the clouds and the wind and the rain come, it's very eerie indeed. And here is my caller again. Out on his porch still?
2: Yes, I am.
1: Uh-huh.
2: After a quick turkey break.
1: All right, sir. From here in Erie Pahrump, what have you?
2: Well, back in 1983, I was a young married father, and I took my wife and little baby. We moved to California to Long Beach. I had a rather low-paying job, and I had an uncle that offered us an apartment in his apartment building if we managed it, so it was for free. It was a little one-bedroom apartment, and we were so poor we didn't own a bed yet, so we had a fold-out couch. So we put the baby in his crib.
3: May I be the first to say good afternoon. It's 12 o'clock.
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5: Energy costs fuel more inflation. I'm Lisa Brady, Fox News. In the final reading before the midterm elections, consumer prices rose 0.6% in September and 3.7% year over year, driven by gas prices, including record diesel prices.
6: Food prices were unchanged in September. The Federal Reserve has shifted its focus to fighting inflation and is more likely now to raise interest rates again this year.
5: Fox's Jenny Cosola. President Trump visits two more states today after rallying for Republicans in Alaska last night. In South Carolina, Democratic Senate candidate Annie Andrews accuses Republican incumbent Darlene Graham of a conflict of interest over her husband's business connections to Chinese companies.
7: I'm demanding that Darlene Graham cut her family's business ties to China and recuse herself from any Senate votes involving trade with China or policy toward the Chinese military.
5: There's no word of any public response from Graham's campaign to a Washington Post report claiming failure to disclose the information. She's running to keep the Senate seat that had been held by her late brother, Lindsey. Multiple family members of Congresswoman Ilhan Omar have been subpoenaed as part of a federal investigation that led to a search of the Minnesota Democrats' D.C. home this week.
8: We're told Monday's search warrant is related to immigration, given the presence of those Homeland Security agents instead of the FBI. Authorities are looking at her age when she came to the United States in 1995 and later.

0: became a citizen in 2000, and whether her age declared on the original application may have been different than her actual age. Authorities are also looking at potential immigration fraud over a period of years, not just when she came to the United States.
1: Fox's David Spund. Federal prosecutors are also investigating Omar's financial disclosures. She says it's all politically motivated, her campaign using the probes for fundraising. 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
1: Federal health officials say tens of thousands of people on Obamacare should not have been allowed to enroll because of other coverage.
4: Centers for Medicare and Medicaid Administrator Dr. Mehmet Oz says they removed 189,000 people from Obamacare after finding out they had duplicate coverage through another health program.
5: This is not today overt fraud. This is sloppiness that happens when you've got hundreds of millions of people trying to get insurance.
4: Health and Human Services Secretary Robert F. Kennedy Jr. says about 160 million Americans on government health care rely on federal officials.
6: Not only to make sure that their medical bills are taken care of, but that these programs are solvent. And the fraud is threatening that.
4: Eliminating duplicate enrollments is estimated to save $1.5 billion a year.
1: Fox's Jessica Rosenthal. Pope Leo is recovering, eating and walking after surgery to remove a cancerous mass from his lung yesterday. The Pope's doctors say he has the most common type of lung cancer. More testing needed to determine possible spread and further treatment. A civil lawsuit against a popular influencer is dropped in Florida.
7: The woman suing Luke's Maxing influencer Clavicular in civil court has dropped sexual assault claims she made against him in Miami. 20-year-old Braden Peters, known as Clavicular, was charged in September with rape, drugging someone for sexual intercourse, and procuring alcohol for an underage person. The charges stemmed from an alleged incident last year at his parents' home in Massachusetts. The woman, who was 17 at the time, claimed she'd been talking with Peters on Instagram after he offered to pay her to appear in his videos. In a statement, her lawyer says the sexual assault count has been dropped from the civil suit, quote, due to pending criminal charges in Massachusetts, saying his client doesn't want her civil case to interfere with that process. Tanya J. Powers, Fox News.
1: Stocks are lower. The Dow's down 44. A sell-off for the NASDAQ, dropping 373 points. I'm Lisa Brady, Fox News.
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11: I'm Fox Weather meteorologist Britta Merwin. It's a Wednesday. Here's the latest from America's Weather Center. We're tracking, yes, some mountain snow, plenty of rain for the Central Plains, and a temperature tumble across most of our country. It's all locked up by this powerful weather system. So because we do have snow in this scenario across parts of the Colorado Rockies, that cold air loft is going to allow for some of our thunderstorms today across Texas and Oklahoma to turn severe. Look out for these thunderstorms in West Texas this afternoon, parts of Oklahoma. They can produce large hailstone, damaging winds, and even isolated tornadoes. But honestly, it's the flash flooding that you got to look out for. We have more storms later today that will extend this flash flood potential, especially for central Oklahoma, where we have a level 3 out of 4 risk for flash flooding. It's already been a tough start for areas like Oklahoma City and Tulsa, and we have more to get through later today. Now, this is partially being driven by a lot of heat. That record-breaking heat today across our nation's midsection, that continues. So make sure that you take it easy and find that AC. We do have cooler weather on the way for this upcoming weekend. Stay tuned for that temperature tumble. You can check us out today at foxweather.com and download the free Fox Weather app.
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1: Side effects of Ham Radio usage include mental stimulation, desire for education, new career paths, understanding of technology, and cases of addiction have been reported. 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
2: They didn't join this team to win championships or become famous. They joined because there is important work to be done, and only some able to do it. They are brighter, better educated, led, and equipped than any team in history. They are doctors, lawyers, engineers, technologists, and combat troops, all prepared for whatever comes their way. You'll find them where the lights don't flash, and the only contract they sign is with themselves and their country. One day, they may be asked what they did to make a difference in this world, and they can respond, "I became a soldier."

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1: Hi, this is Gillian Anderson, Agent Dana Scully on the Kevin and Bean Christmas album.
2: And David Duchovny, Agent Fox Mulder from The X-Files. This holiday season, trust no one, not even Santa Claus.
1: Mulder, Santa Claus isn't real. He's a folk legend. Any 8-year-old child could tell you that.
2: What about the proof, Scully?
1: What proof?
2: The crap, Scully. It was reindeer crap. You analyzed it yourself.
1: So it's reindeer crap. Reindeer do that too, you know.
2: On the roof, Scully. How do you explain that?
1: There could be 1,000 explanations. Maybe some kids put it up there as a prank. Maybe the reindeer ate Mexican.
2: All right, well then how do you explain what we found on that half-eaten plate of cookies?
1: All we found were a few white beard hairs. Kenny Rogers could have been up here. We don't know. They could have come from anyone.
2: No, not just anyone. There's someone out there. Yes, Dana, there is a Santa Claus.
1: Oh, Fox, forget about that stuff. It's Christmas. Hey, I'm going to buy your gift tonight. What do you want?
2: The truth, Scully. All I want is the truth. And a pony.
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0: high desert and the great American Southwest. I bid you all good evening, good morning, good afternoon, wherever you may be across the entire world. In the greatest part of it right now, our part, it's Halloween. Welcome to Ghost 2001. This is a night when all we do is tell ghost stories. Nothing else. I know there's a world of things going on out there, but we don't do it on this night. We do one thing only, and we do it very well. We tell ghost stories. Real ghost stories. And there's no lack of them ever. Now, I want to qualify this by saying right up front, no lame ghost stories. Only the scariest, most hair-raising ghost stories that a person could ever relate. That's all we're taking. So if yours doesn't meet up with those qualifications, sit back and listen, because there'll be plenty that will. So those are the rules. Those are the only rules. Your ghost story had better be good. And you should be a good storyteller, too. So that's it. That's all we're doing tonight. I'd like to welcome KLYQ in Hamilton, Montana, 1240 on the dial in Hamilton, Montana. Glad to have you on board the network. That's just great as we continue to grow and grow and grow and grow and grow. This is an unusual Ghost to Ghost tonight. It is an unusual Halloween. It is the first Halloween full moon since the year 1955, and it is the only one until 19 Halloweens more pass. I believe it is a blue moon, blue or not. It's the only full one since 55, and the only full one for 19 more years. So that's the agenda tonight. I never have had any doubt that ghosts are real. I know they're real after having presided over this program for the last, I don't know how many years, decade plus many now. I know they're real. I guess the question in my mind about ghosts became somewhat moot probably about 4 or 5 years ago. After doing so many of these and after observing things I have observed, I just came to the conclusion that it obviously is real. There really are ghosts, which means that there is survival of physical death. Anyway, nothing but the prime grade A ghost stories are allowed tonight. So before you dial, consider, do you have, are you in possession of, is the best ghost story of all time emblazoned in your mind? If it is, dial. Otherwise, sit back and listen. That's what's coming up. Nothing but ghosts all night long. And now, ladies and gentlemen, Ghost to Ghost AM. Now, one more time, this is your opportunity to phone in the best, scariest ghost story that any of us have ever heard. The scarier, the better. And if it's really, really scary, I'll be really, really happy. Why? Because I'll know that we're having good stories on the air, and I like to be scared like everybody else. You know, doing these shows, really, it scares the hell out of you after a while. A lot of times it just plain scares the hell out of you. But there is fun in fear, some types of fear. This kind of fear seems to be fun. Well, it's fun in the telling. It's not as much fun in the doing, as you will discover listening throughout the night. So, let us begin. First time caller line, you are on the air. Hi.
1: Art?
0: Yes.
1: Good evening. A ghoulish good evening to you.
0: And to you as well, sir.
1: Yes. This story takes place, actually I'm Rex, I'm from Baton Rouge, Louisiana.
0: Hmm.
1: And this story takes place about 10 years ago when I was working as a photo lab assistant in Yosemite National Park, California.
0: Yes, sir.
1: One evening after I had finished talking with my folks, I was walking home along the Merced River, and very pleasant evening. And Recently, I'd been looking into the folklore, the mythology, some of the history of Yosemite Valley,
0: mm-hmm.
1: which had to do with the Miwok Indians and this sort of thing. Now, as I was approaching my cabin, the tent cabins that all of us employees stayed in,
0: right.
1: I had absolutely nothing in my mind, completely blank. And I believe that contributed to what happened next.
0: How frequently in your life have you noticed that you've had a completely blank mind? That is somewhat unusual in itself.
1: Yes, it was.
0: Just all of a sudden you said to yourself, wow, I'm not thinking about a damn thing.
1: Exactly.
0: All right, so anyway, there you were in that state, and what happened?
1: Exactly. Well, I approached my tent cabin, and as I was standing on my door, unlocking the lock, I felt there was something very strange inside this cabin. It was twilight, it was dusk, there was no sound going on.
0: You just felt something was there, or you felt something?
1: I felt something.
0: Describe it.
1: Sort of like I could almost feel an aura radiating from inside it, and it wasn't a very pleasant aura.
0: Okay.
1: So I opened the door, and pitch blackness was inside this cabin. It was like I was looking into dark matter. Darker than black.
0: Yeah.
1: And this dark matter turned and looked at me.
0: Looked at you?
1: Looked at me.
0: Well, to perceive that, you must have seen, or did you just feel that? I mean, how did you know it was looking at you?
1: You know how some people have this third eye, this kind of a psychic sense kind of thing?
0: Mm-hmm.
1: I felt like this thing turned and looked into my soul,
0: mm-hmm.
1: basically.
0: Yes, and was it as empty as your head?
1: Almost.
0: Sorry, I couldn't get that.
1: But what happened after I felt this thing was looking at me?
0: Yes.
1: I felt it rush at me like a hurricane kind of force. It was like that poltergeist swoosh. You know?
0: Lordy, yes.
1: And I remember this thing hit me, and I completely blanked out. I remember being in this white light, but all I could hear was this ghastly scream.
0: So it was just good night for you, huh?
1: Well, actually, this white light hit me, and then about a fraction of a second later, I remember landing on my back, and I looked back up at my cabin, and I was 15 feet away from the door.
0: My,
1: I don't know how
0: my,
1: I got there.
0: My. You had not been drinking, nor...
1: I just got off of work. Just finished talking with my folks, and I walked
0: sober as can be.
1: Exactly.
0: What do you think happened to you?
1: I had the feeling that it had something to do with the tragedy of the Indian situation in Yosemite Valley. I don't know. I can't really explain it too much.
0: Maybe. I'm going to offer an alternative theory that you may not like. Obviously, what I picked up on in your story was that you were thinking about absolutely nothing, which is rare. I mean, have you ever caught yourself out there, folks? Wow, I'm not thinking about anything. I wonder if I'm okay. It's not something you do every day. So anyway, his mind was blank. His words. When your mind is blank, you are in an interesting, susceptible moment. Really. If the neurons aren't particularly firing in any direction, and it happens, you know, it does happen, then you are very susceptible. So what may have happened to him may have happened at that exact moment, because he was so vulnerable. Interesting. Wildcard Line, you're on the air. Good morning.
2: Good morning, Art Bell. How are you?
0: I'm okay, sir. Where are you?
2: This is Anthony in Macon, Georgia.
0: All right.
2: And I'd like to relay this ghost story to you before I transform into a Canis Lupus. So this story...
0: Do you do that from time to time?
2: Occasionally. Occasionally I do. Especially on nights like this. But about 1975, I was approximately 6 years old. I was visiting my grandmother here in Macon, Georgia, and this was shortly after my grandfather had passed away. He was an avid golfer, and he had a heart attack on the golf course.
0: Appropriate.
2: Yes, dying. While he was doing what he does best, and
0: or liked best, or loved.
2: Exactly.
0: That's the way to go. Sure.
2: And we were visiting my grandparents parents' house. Now my grandmother was just residing there. And this house had an added-on room that my grandfather had built, designed and built. He was an architectural student from Georgia Tech.
0: Right.
2: Graduated from Georgia Tech. And this room he had built and designed. And when we had visited, I would stay in that room. And the extra bedroom in there.
0: Sure.
2: And one night I was in there, fell asleep. I wake up out of nowhere. I don't know what woke me up. I just woke up. And at the foot of the bed was a glowing figure, white glowing figure.
0: Okay.
2: Just staring at me. Now, there was no sort of facial expression.
0: That's what I was going to ask.
2: Yeah, right. There was no face, okay. No facial expression, but it was facing me because it just, seemed to be staring at me. Sort of an outstretched sort of arms, but you didn't see any arms. It was sort of just maybe sort of a flowing sort of...
0: That'd be enough for me. You would know it was a spirit.
2: Exactly. So, like any 5-6-year-old young man would do, I ducked under the sheets. I said, "Whoa, wait a minute."
0: That would have been my move too.
2: Right
0: under the covers.
2: Exactly, because you're always safe there.
0: Yeah.
2: But then I, took another peek, and on that peek, it was still there.
0: Oh, that's bad, because usually when you come out from under the covers, it's gone.
2: No, it wasn't.
0: Okay.
2: It was gone. It was still there, and then I went under the covers again, and I did not return up from the covers, and I fell back asleep. But get this.
0: Yes.
2: Now, this is the kicker. When I woke up the next morning...
0: Yes, sir.
2: On the ground, near the foot of the bed... was a golf ball.
0: So your granddad had been there and left a sign for you, a golf ball.
2: I would either that or somebody was playing a elaborate hoax on me. But I still have his golf clubs and I have some of his golf balls. So maybe they just happened to be in that room and I just didn't notice them when I went to bed. But it was an eerie thing.
0: I hear you. All right, thank you. Yes, the covers. The covers were always refuge from... for me, it was things in the closet. To this very day, I cannot abide an open closet while I sleep. I will not go to sleep with an open closet. Because a little 6-year-old Art was absolutely certain there was something in his closet. Certain. And I was manic about having the closet closed, and how's this for an admission? I still am. East of the Rockies, you're on the air. Hello.
3: Hi, Art. How you doing?
0: I'm okay, sir. Where are you?
3: My name's John. I'm calling from Colorado Springs, Colorado.
0: All right, John.
3: Got kind of an unusual story. Just to give you a little bit of background, I grew up in a small town in Minnesota.
0: Yes.
3: Grew up with a pretty good knowledge of the spirit world or demons or ghosts or what have you, that stuff existed. I believe that it existed.
0: Sure.
3: Always felt like there was something in my room when I was growing up. Used to have strange dreams. Sometimes I would have dreams where I felt like I was being spiritually attacked, or when I woke up I couldn't speak, or when I'd go to sleep. It seemed like the moments between being awake and going to sleep could be a lot of fear.
0: There is a lot of fear. That's when people have OBEs. That's when they have things that freeze them in place. I mean, paralyze them completely. That's when I think you're susceptible to best seeing across the veil anyway.
3: Yes, I agree. That's a good way of putting it. I think that's a time when you're sort of wide open to anything that's looking for you.
0: Absolutely.
3: And like I said, I grew up with this, and I think people are real resilient because I think you can grow up around this sort of stuff. And even as I got older, things would happen or something would drop in my room and I'd come up with an explanation of how it could have happened. But everything will culminate when I'm about to tell you. But anyway, I joined the Army in 1989, summer of 89, and about 8 months before that, something really strange happened. Now, what I'll tell you is at the time, my mother and father were separated, and eventually a couple years later they would get a divorce.
0: Right.
3: At the time that this story happened, My father had not been living with us for probably about 4 or 5 months, quite a while.
0: Right.
3: I'm sitting in the living room one night watching TV. My brother was in his room, which is on the other side of the living room wall.
0: Yes.
3: And I saw my father walk through our house.
0: As a solid...
3: being.
0: Your real dad? I mean, he was...
3: Absolutely. And people, when I tell this story, people always say, well, what year did your father die? He didn't die. He's still alive today.
0: Gotcha.
3: So it's kind of strange. Well, anyway, he walked through the hallway, and there was a door open on one corner of the living room, and that's where I saw him. And I was so convinced that it was him, and it was about 9:30 at night. You know, what would he be doing coming home at 9:30 at night, and he hadn't lived there 4 or 5 months?
0: Right.
3: You don't think of that right then.
0: Of course not.
3: So I get up, and I follow him into my parents' bedroom, and when I had been in there for, I guess, about 10 seconds or something, I felt a very real presence, the same kind of thing that I felt growing up, going to sleep in my room, that same kind of feeling that, very hard to describe, but... You know, I know
0: the feeling. No need to describe it.
3: Right. There's something else in the room that's a sentient being of some type.
0: Absolutely.
3: And that's when I, you know, kind of got scared and left the room. And then I walked down the hallway, and I met my brother in his room. And he said, did Dad just walk by? And I said, yes, he did.
0: What? Really?
3: Absolutely. Now, the really strange part about it is my father was wearing a particular sweatshirt that I remember him wearing a lot when I grew up. He used to wear it when he'd work on cars in the garage.
0: Yes.
3: So I still remember to this day he had this purple sweatshirt on and a pair of blue jeans, and he wasn't wearing shoes. He was walking in a pair of socks, and he was kind of walking sort of forward on his toes. That's the way he used to walk through the house.
0: And you're telling me that your dad was not dead.
3: Absolutely not.
0: Your dad was still alive, right?
3: Right. I mean...
0: That's really fascinating, and it's about the second or third story of its kind that I've ever heard. But I have heard a couple of others, sir.
3: Well, and that's kind of what I'm wondering, and I hope maybe you or somebody could shed some light on this, because I've heard of something called a doppelganger.
0: Oh, there's a million different explanations for it. Thank you very much. A million different explanations, but... One possible explanation is that all living things, present and past, have a spirit that can leave the body. This has been a particular point of interest, actually, for me for some time. Ghosts of the living. What does that mean? If there are really ghosts of the living, as there are certainly of the dead, then it says something fairly profound, I think, about the nature of spirit itself, the nature of the soul itself, doesn't it? It's an area that I would like to see some ghost investigators really bore in on. They tend not to do it, I think, because to them a ghost has to be dead, out of the old living body to be a ghost. Well, I have a different vision of all of this, and it includes the possibility that every living and passed on soul has a nature of spirit that we don't fully understand yet, but the kind of call we just had, the kind of report we just got, begins to take us down a path of understanding that may buck up against some of the mainstream thinking, if you can call ghosts and stories about ghosts mainstream at all, ever. Probably not. I'm Art Bell, and this is Ghost to Ghost AM.

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1: A full moon, a blue moon, decorates our Halloween Ghost to Ghost program 2001. I'm Art Bell. 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You'll convince yourselves before the evening's over. West of the Rockies, you're on the air. Good morning.
2: Hello.
1: Hello.
2: Yes, Art, I have a...
1: West of the Rockies, call toll-free, 1-800-618-8255. Okay, I've got to bleep out your last name. You're not allowed to give your last name. So you made me hit the button. Your first name is Burke, and you're in Washington, right?
2: That's right.
1: Okay, Burke, what's up?
2: Well, back in 1991, I was a student at the International Summer School in Oslo, Norway.
1: Uh-huh.
2: I was one of 60 students and two professors who took the long weekend trip from Oslo to Bergen and back.
1: Yes, sir.
2: And on the last leg of our trip, we stopped in a place called Glofarverka. That means the blue color works. It refers to the small glass-blowing factory there.
1: Yes.
2: Well, we went into this Viking-style longhouse with picnic tables and sat down to eat dinner. Here we were in Norway, and what do you think they served us? Chili.
1: Reindeer?
2: No, chili.
1: Chili?
2: Yes.
1: Chili.
2: I couldn't believe it. The guy sitting across from me was from Texas. His name is Andrew.
1: I bet he could believe it.
2: Oh, yeah. He said something like, "Oh, boy, chili, they knew I was coming."
1: Uh-huh.
2: Well, I didn't like chili. I just ate bread. It's a nice dinner roll for us. After we finished eating, Andrew picked up this sugar cube from a little bowl. He said, "You see this? I'm going to feed it to that goat out there."
1: Goat?
2: Goat, yes. There was a little barnyard with a little barn. I think it was a petting zoo.
1: Oh, yes. All right.
2: Well, anyway, I said to Andrew, "You can't do that. It says on the sign out there in Norwegian, English, and German, please don't feed the animals."
1: Right.
2: He said, "Oh, yeah? Watch me."
1: I've known kids just like your brother.
2: What?
1: I've known kids just like your brother.
2: No, he's not my brother.
1: Oh, like this guy, anyway.
2: Yes, Andrew.
1: Andrew.
2: Yes, well, we walked outside. Andrew stepped over the two-rail fence. He walked around the corner of the little barn. Then he came running back, climbed back over the fence, and said to me, "That goat was evil. It wanted to kill me." He looked around, and he said, "Hey, look at that mine over there. Let's explore it." And I said, "You got lost in that castle in Bergen. You have a bad sense of direction."
1: You're going to have to get to the point of the story.
2: Yes. We walked into this mine. He looked to the left, and he said, "Hi, how are you?" "Yeah! There's a human head in there."
1: A human head.
2: A human head. I looked, and there was.
1: A human head.
2: Yes, it had purple skin, no eyes, sunken cheeks, and brown, disheveled hair. When I saw that, I made a noise like, and I turned away. When I looked back, it was gone.
1: The human head was gone.
2: It was gone, yes.
1: All right, I appreciate your call. Human head story. Purple skin, huh? Well, I haven't seen one of those. First-time caller line, you're on the air. Hello.
3: Hello, Art.
1: Yes.
3: Yes, sir. I'm a retired police officer from the Midwest.
1: Yes, sir.
3: This happened about 15 years ago. This has bothered me ever since I went on this call. It was a domestic disturbance non-domestic. When I arrived, a lady told me that there was some loud thumping going on in her condominium. She lived on the bottom floor of a two-story condominium complex.
1: Right.
3: And she walked me to the center, and sure enough, here it sounded like somebody hitting the floor with a sledgehammer.
1: Hitting the floor?
3: Yes.
1: And she lived on the bottom floor?
3: She lived on the bottom floor, and it was just unbelievably loud. I said, well, we'll need to get the manager and go upstairs and see what's going on. She says, well, nobody lives there. I said, all right, well, we'll still need to get the manager and see what the problem is. I ruled out water pipes because no water run through that area.
1: Sure.
3: The manager, we finally got a hold of. This was 1 o'clock in the morning. We went inside, and she said, what is the problem up here? I don't understand this. And I said, well, the loud thumping. And she says, well, no one's lived in here for about 6 weeks. This is where Colonel Wilson died.
1: Oh.
3: And I said, I had stepped it off from the front of her condominium to the point of the noise right above us.
1: So you were standing about where it would have come from.
3: Right. And I also stepped it off from the empty condominium to the point where the noise would have come from.
1: Yes, sir.
3: And the manager put her hands on either side of her face and said, oh, my God. That's exactly where his head was laying when we got him, when we found him.
1: Another human head story. Oh, my God.
3: No, I mean, he had died of a heart attack. But
1: no, I understand.
3: Laying right there.
1: Yep.
3: And anyway, it was just really strange how everything coordinated and was exactly in a line right where he was lying.
1: Well, it's unusual, you know, that a police officer would actually get to observe all of this. Usually it's all over by the time you're there on this kind of story.
3: I wrote it. I wrote it up.
1: Oh, you did?
3: And I knew I'd be ridiculed for it also, but I wasn't. And I never heard a thing about it. But I said I heard the noise. It was loud, and it was very loud. It sounded like something 10 or 12 pounds being dropped right on the floor. And
1: well, let me ask you this. I have had endless emails from law officers all over the country about these kinds of things. Inevitably, of course, they don't want their names used. But a disproportionate number of people in law enforcement seem, you know, to run into this now, you know, or something like it. A lot of you.
3: We're normally the ones called on problems. That's why we hear about it more, I'm sure.
1: Makes sense.
3: But as actually being there, like you said, being there when it's happening was very strange. And I've been retired a couple of years now, but it has bothered me ever since that call. And evidently this lady had moved not too long after that because the thumping just continued.
1: Mm-hmm.
3: Now, it hit about 4 times and stopped. And she says this will do periodically throughout the night.
1: I'd move, too.
3: I would have moved, too.
1: Thank you so much.
3: You better.
1: Take care. That suggests a spirit behind, you know, a spirit left behind. And that brings up all kinds of questions about whether we're really conscious on the other side, and apparently we are. I think from everything I've heard, from all the investigations I've done into ghost phenomena, I would have to say I think we're probably conscious on the other side, although it seems fairly clear that an awful lot of the dead don't know they're dead. They simply don't know they have died. And that's interesting because you would think any attempted interaction of a consciousness on the other side would immediately notice, hey, something's wrong here. I'm passing through walls. People aren't hearing me. Something. You know, I'm dead. Or maybe it's not that easy. Wildcard line, you're on the air. Hello.
4: Hello, sir. How are you doing tonight?
1: All right.
4: This is Dean calling from Tampa, Florida.
1: Yes, sir.
4: And one thing I would like to say is I agree with you. I think we actually exist on many different levels, in fact, and even as in life and as we pass to death, I think in a sense, I think a lot of us in our sense of awareness, we tend to almost tune into that. And I think we each get glimpses of it, but maybe not the full picture.
1: And maybe that's intended.
4: I think so, sir. I would like to give you just a moment of clarity here. After I'd actually met a young girl named Clarity in 1985, I had a couple after effects, actually. And I think there's a positive side to actual spirits that you might actually encounter. And I think, in a sense, it might actually be a protection in a sense. And I've seen this in children and things like that. And I've heard stories about that. I had an experience. I was driving to Irving, Texas, in fact, on a major highway coming out of Dallas-Fort Worth Airport. And I just bought a new car, driving down. It's about early 1986 as I'm just coming onto the highway. this rather large 1970 Cadillac, one of those old ones about 9 feet long, sir.
1: Sure.
4: Yeah, it kind of takes one of those. He decides he wants to take a right and go across three different lanes. Suddenly, he just cuts right in front of me, and I start doing 360s on the highway. And this is right at rush hour. We're talking three-way highway, you know, three-lane highway.
1: Right.
4: As I'm doing 360s, sir, I'm starting to come up over on two wheels, and I start noticing, like, almost literally... And as I look back on it, almost an angelic whirlwind of just, and I couldn't, it wasn't like people, but it was almost like a sense of protection because I can almost remember how quiet it was as I'm doing these 360s, going up on two wheels and watching people drive around me, yet not being touched. And the most amazing thing is after I crossed four lanes of traffic, I suddenly realized I'm going backwards. I look up and in my rearview mirror, sir, somebody's sitting in my back seat.
1: Holy smokes.
4: Well, number one, I was by myself. As I look back in front, I notice all traffic is stopped, and I'm slamming on my brakes. I look up back again in the midsection, the actual barrier between the actual two highways.
1: Right.
4: I'm coming upon that, and I'm doing about 40 backwards. As I'm looking up in the rearview mirror, well, whoever was sitting in my back seat, well, they're gone now. So I'm appreciative of that because I didn't want to have to deal with that. But secondly, I'm watching the barrier and me coming up doing about 40. I stop within about 3 feet of it. Not a scratch on the car, nothing. I've completely stopped rush hour traffic in the middle of Dallas-Fort Worth. Everybody's literally walking out of their car looking at me like I've just filmed some stunt movie.
1: And you were no doubt convinced you'd been saved by some sort of angelic presence.
4: Exactly, sir.
1: And All right. And to make it...
4: Yes, sir. To make it very quickly and short, 2 weeks later, I'm coming around a little S-turn in Irving, Texas. Suddenly, it's a rainy thing. All of a sudden, I start losing the grip of the car. I'm just starting to go over a cliff. Suddenly, I stop, sir. I got out of the car. I look around. There's handprints in the front of my car as the rain's dropping like that. You can literally see it's somebody trying to stop my car. There are people out there protecting us, sir.
1: Shades of San Antonio, Texas. All right, well, that is interesting. Have you ever wondered... When you see an accident that's so horrible, you know, a car is totaled, it's mushed, there's nothing. And somehow somebody came through it completely unscathed. It occurs. These things happen. And a lot of times you get stories like the one that man just told. No matter what chaos was around him at the moment, the instant all of this occurred, and it does occur, of course, basically in an instant, an accident like that, he kind of gave it to us in slow motion. It may well be that, and who knows why, but there may be some protection. And of course, everybody would say, well, then why doesn't everybody get protected? I don't know. They just don't. But something that, through it all, won't let you get touched, no matter the mayhem all around you. You hear about these miracles, seeming miracles, all the time. East of the Rockies, you're on the air.
5: Hello, Art. How are you this evening?
1: Okay.
5: All right. Well, this was about the middle of last July.
1: Where are you, sir?
5: This is Dave and Christopher.
1: Dave?
5: Yes.
1: Okay, Dave.
5: All right. And we were up camping in White Pines up at the northern end of Illinois.
1: Right.
5: And we had just finished a late dinner, and we were sitting around a roaring campfire, starting to get cool out. And we decided to do what most people do around a campfire, see if we could drum up a few ghost stories. Okay. So we're sitting around, and everybody's trying to think, and all of a sudden there's a rustling behind us in the dark,
1: yeah.
5: You know, the trees and such. And we look over, and out comes this little black cat.
1: Yes.
5: And you know how some cats are very socialized. They come by, and they rub up against you. Okay, well, this little thing came and got up in between the people and the fire, and started, as she walked by, she'd give you that little tail hug, like, you
1: right.
5: know?
1: Oh, and, yes, yes.
5: Yeah, you know, so she's walking around, and people are just watching her walk and touch and walk and hug, and she gets around to these two girls that are just about the other side of the fire from me. And as she does, she stops for a moment, and the girl who absolutely loves cats reaches over and starts to give her a scritch on the back.
1: Right.
5: And the tail goes up, and all of a sudden the girl darts back screaming, turned completely white, and the girlfriend next to her does the same thing. As it turned out, when she had reached over to scritch the cat, she had actually gone through the cat.
1: Her hand went through the cat. Through the cat.
5: After this cat had walked around half the people at the campfire, touching and hugging as she walked by, rubbing their leg, and everybody swears up and down they felt the cat.
1: Yes.
5: Felt the fur.
1: Yes.
5: and everybody starts looking around for the cat, and the cat's gone. All right, and there's nothing but like a wall of thicket and leaves back where the cat must have gone. Somebody picks up one of these cue beams, goes back in the direction of where we thought the cat had gone, and there's nothing there.
1: That's fascinating.
5: So
1: puts her hand right through the cat, huh?
5: Puts her hand almost right through the cat. As she starts to scratch it, it's like it's started to...
1: No, I understand.
5: Turn to gas,
1: that would
5: you know?
1: It would produce a scream, all right. Yes, very, very interesting. Thank you. Now, of course, that suggests that we ponder the possibility of animals also being ghosts, the spirit of animals surviving physical death and appearing to us. Or does it suggest the possibility of something that transforms itself into another state? I don't know. You decide. West of the Rockies, you are on the air. Good morning.
6: Good morning.
1: Hi. Where are you?
6: I am in Oregon, Elmira.
1: All right. Good. Well,
6: my name
1: first,
6: is Anisha.
1: And your first name is?
6: Anisha.
1: Anisha. That's a good name.
6: Thank you. Yes, I have a story. It was from my grandmother.
1: Sure.
6: Her father was dying. He was in the hospital. And one day she came home. She was doing the dishes. And then all of a sudden she could not breathe. So she had to go outside. And there was this intense light.
1: Huh.
6: And she still couldn't breathe. Later, after about 15 minutes, I do believe.
1: Right.
6: Finally, she could breathe, and she felt a sense of relief.
1: Well, during a 15-minute period, she had to catch a breath or two.
6: Oh, yeah.
1: Yeah. Anyway, so she was more or less fine after about that period. Yeah.
6: And then her mother, my great-grandmother, and the minister came and told her that her father had died. And
1: so you think it was at that period of time that she could not breathe that the death was occurring?
6: Yes, I do believe so, and that's what she believes also. And just a couple weeks ago, my great-grandmother is ailing, and she was talking with somebody, and the only thing I really understood was Wally, which was my great-grandfather. So I do believe that he is trying to contact her and help her through.
1: Okay, well, consider this. It seems like young children and old people, particularly those who are close to death or near death, begin to see through the veil, begin to see the other side more readily. Now, people who work in, homes for the elderly and things like that
6: mm-hmm.
1: can tell you stories about this all day long. Now, of course, they sometimes put it off to a feeble mind close to death. But most of them don't. And when you really pin them down, they believe that these people are being visited by dead relatives and that some are coming by trying to ease the transition. Exactly what you said.
6: Yep. All right. I guess that's it then.
1: Thank you.
6: Thank you.
1: Take care. Very interesting stuff. But the youngest and the oldest seem to have the best contact with the other side of the veil and can even perhaps readily communicate. It seems to go away, you know, as the busyness of life and the necessity of living in this world we're in today, and it's no easy world, as we all well know today. You know, that takes up all your attention. It closes the opportunity to get through the veil because you simply don't have time for it. But clear your mind like that young man earlier. Or let your mind be young and not yet trained not to see these things. Or let your mind be old, in which case it may well be preparing to go on to the next world. And as you get toward the very end, if you're lucky enough to live that long and don't go by a truck, you know, or some other violent method, and you can feel your death coming, then slowly you are indoctrinated from the other side. That would seem to be the case, and that would seem to be what that story was all about. All right, only the best, only the scariest ghost stories need apply. Everybody else can sit at home and listen. This is Ghost to Ghost 2001. I'm Art Bell.
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1: Good morning. Ghost Stories. Running with the night. This night, Halloween 2001, I'm Art Bell. Only if you have the scariest ghost story should you call. Because that's all we're accepting. Stand your hair up on the back of the neck kind of ghost stories. In addition to that, I would like to announce we have two new pages of ghost photographs. And if you would like to give it up this Halloween, I mean that to a ghost photograph you've been hanging up, hanging on to all these years. Why? I've got a way for you to finally release it on the world. 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So go to your computers and let's see what we get. And we indeed run back into the night. On the first time caller line, you are on the air. Hello.
2: Hello, how are you?
1: I'm okay. What is your first name and where are you?
2: My name's Melanie and I live in Atlanta, Georgia.
1: Melanie, okay. Very good. Welcome.
2: Thank you. Well, let me get started here. I had an extraordinary evening the night that you had a guest, Dr. Evelyn Paglini. Is that how you pronounce it?
1: It is indeed.
2: Okay. That night, I live on the East Coast, and I went to bed very late. Your show runs very late here.
1: Yes, it does.
2: And I went to bed between 4:30 and 5 o'clock that night or that morning, and I was very tired. I immediately went to bed, and my consciousness was alerted. There's a term, there is something you call shadow people on your website. I've never heard that term before, but I've always called them angels. I've had this happen to me before. And what you call shadow people were running across my bed into my bathroom, which was lit up. It wasn't bright.
1: Why would you presume they're angels if they're dark? Now, the shadow people, as represented on my website, are of varying forms, but they're all dark. Were these things that you saw dark?
2: Yes, they were, but I don't get into dark. I don't get into the dark part of it.
1: Gotcha. Okay. So you thought of them as angels?
2: Yes.
1: And they'd run across you into the bathroom?
2: In front of my bed. They were running in front of my bed into my bathroom. I live in a very small apartment, and let me just mention that I do live on my own. I'm a single female. Okay, so I was alerted. My apartment wasn't bright.
1: It
2: was
1: maybe they all have little teeny-weeny pea-sized bladders.
2: Pardon me?
1: Maybe they all have teeny-weeny pea-sized bladders.
2: Well, I don't think that's what they were doing.
1: But they were running. They were headed to your bathroom, right?
2: Yes, they were.
1: Uh-huh.
2: But I don't think that's what they were doing. I just think that they like to come down and be with me, because I've had this happen to me before.
1: Yes.
2: Okay. So, I was alerted, my consciousness was alerted, but I was still in a sound sleep, and I wanted to wake up. I was frightened because I really thought there was a human being in my apartment, okay, a being that I live on my own. I could not wake up, and they kept on running, and, you know, they were having a party in my apartment.
1: Huh.
2: And eventually, like I said, I went to bed between 4:30 and 5 that morning. I eventually woke up. It was very hard for me to wake up. They did not want me to wake up. But eventually I woke up. I went and got a kitchen knife out of my kitchen, and I put it on my nightstand. Went back to bed, woke up the following afternoon between 12 and 12:30.
1: So you mean you would have sliced up one of these little bundles of joy?
2: Well, I wouldn't have sliced them up. If there was a human being, I would have sliced the human being
1: up. I see. All right.
2: Okay?
1: Yes.
2: It was so real, I actually thought that there could be an intruder in my apartment.
1: Uh-huh.
2: That's how real
1: I've got the feeling, right. Understand.
2: Okay. So I don't use an alarm clock. I'm very regular. I wake up between 12 and 12:30 every afternoon. I work in the evenings.
1: Mm-hmm.
2: as soon as I wake up, I look at my clock on my nightstand to see how much longer I can sleep before it becomes 12:30.
1: I do it all the time.
2: Okay. So I get up, and it's 12:30 the following day. I go to my kitchen to make some coffee, and I notice my clock radio in my kitchen is blinking. Okay, so the power went out.
1: Right.
2: I'm waiting for my coffee to brew. I get my coffee. I go back into my room where my computer is, because that's what I do in the morning, is I have my coffee and I play on my computer.
1: Yeah.
2: And I notice the

0: Okay. And the day on my computer, the day Dr. Evelyn Paglin was on your show was, I believe, a Thursday.
1: Uh-huh.
0: Okay, so that Friday, the day on my computer was changed to Saturday.
1: Yeah, really?
0: And it has, what started it all, Mr. Bell, was the night that you did your experiment with Rush Limbaugh.
1: Uh-huh.
0: I haven't focused or meditated on something like that, and I'd say a good 3 years.
1: Well, you know what that does, yeah. It opens the door. You've got that right. All right, thank you very much. I appreciate the story. Yes, well, the combination of your participation in the experiment and listening to Evelyn Paglini and being in the state that you were in without getting a lot of sleep really had you totally open to this sort of thing. Now, bear in mind, everybody, that generally when there is a ghost scene, if you are able to record it, you will record a significant electromagnetic phenomena associated with an appearance or an occurrence. And a sufficiently large electromagnetic phenomena would affect the electrical circuits that surround you. Bear in mind, the way it happened. First one room, and then another room, then back to the other room. Pretty strange. Wild card line, you're on the air.
2: Good morning, Art. Happy Halloween.
1: And same to you, sir.
2: This is Paul, we'll say, from Central Illinois.
1: Okay.
2: I'm a sheriff's deputy. And
1: oh, you are?
2: Yes. Until a few weeks ago, I worked the midnight shift.
1: Mm-hmm.
2: My wife and I bought our first house last August. It's a nice, like a 70-year-old house, still in good shape and things like that. Well, one night, it was about September 8th or so.
1: Mm-hmm.
2: I come home from work, and now my wife, she's a paramedic. She works 24-hour shifts, and on that night she was working, so there shouldn't have been anybody home.
1: That would be back in what we call September 8th, back in the normal times.
2: Huh? Yes.
1: The last of the normal times.
2: Right, that's what makes it easy to remember.
1: Sure.
2: But my wife, she was working that night, so her car was gone. There shouldn't have been anybody home. I came home for a dinner break about 3 o'clock in the morning or so, and I walked in the door, came in the house through the kitchen. As I come in the kitchen, I see the silhouette of a person standing there by the kitchen sink. And remembering I was on duty, of course, the first thing I did, seeing a strange person in my house, was to draw my pistol and point it at this person and tell them to show me their hands.
1: I'm sure.
2: Well, there was a little bit of light coming in through the window from a street light, and this person kind of slowly turned her head and looked at me, and I see it's this little old lady.
1: Huh.
2: And there was a... You know, you kind of get that strange feeling, and you start noticing that she was a little bit translucent.
1: Oh, really?
2: So I felt kind of silly pointing my pistol at her when I realized what it must be that was going on. So the first thing I could think of to say was, what do you want? And
1: boy, that's pretty good. You know, some people in your position might have fired that gun. I mean, just out of absolute heart-stopping fright. They might have fired that gun.
2: It probably wouldn't have done a whole lot of good. I think she was already beyond the point that my pistol could have hurt her very much.
1: Good that you could realize that. Man.
2: Anyhow, she looked at me, and she just had this, if you can imagine, a little old lady who's kind of ornery and just knows that she's pulling the best trick in the world on somebody. She
1: uh-huh.
2: just had that kind of bemused old lady ornery look on her face. And so, like I said, I asked her, what do you want? And she just kind of grinned at me and then faded out and disappeared. And we haven't had any, I haven't seen her since then. I mean, she doesn't, move things around in my house or anything. The only thing that ever happens that might be out of the ordinary is every once in a while, you know, if my wife and I are in the living room watching television or something, we have a dog. And there's been a few times that she goes in the kitchen because that's where her food dish is. And she's not the kind of dog that spooks easy. She loves people and, you know, nothing really scares her too much. But she'll be in the kitchen, and we'll just hear her let out a little, yep, and then she'll just come running back in the living room
1: sure.
2: and cower at our feet.
1: Sure.
2: And whenever she does that, I just imagine that kind of ornery look on that old lady's face and figure she's just playing tricks on my dog. And as long as that's all she does, I guess it doesn't really bother me a whole lot.
1: Well, I understand. Nevertheless, what do you think you saw?
2: Well, and I'm

0: sure it was a ghost. I mean, there's no doubt in my mind about that. I wasn't dreaming. I wasn't asleep. I'd been at work, you know.
1: I've got you. All right. Thank you so much for the story. Take care. A deputy sheriff. And, of course, seeing is believing. Once you have seen as that man saw, you will believe. You will never doubt again. You will always know that that there is something over on the other side. Whether that's to be your destination or not, you cannot know until your time has come. But there is certainly something there, something that can come through. East of the Rockies, you're on the air. Hello.
2: Hello.
1: Hi.
2: Hi.
1: Yes, sir.
2: I'm on the air?
1: Yes, yes, yes.
2: Hi, Art.
1: Your name is?
2: My name is Dave.
1: Dave. Hi, Dave.
2: Hi. I'm from Canal Winchester, Ohio.
1: Okay.
2: I just want to start by saying this story began and ended on Halloween night, and it's a pretty scary one, I think.
1: Okay.
2: Let me just start by saying I was in college. I was dorming with a few friends off campus at an apartment, and about half a mile down the road was a house that I suspected to be haunted. I've seen ghosts before and things like that, which is a whole different story. But I just felt that this house was haunted just from the way it looked, things that were going on. Nothing actually was going on there. You never seen anybody. The only thing that ever happened there was that there would be a curtain up in the high window that on occasion was drawn slightly.
1: This was an unoccupied or occupied house?
2: I had asked neighbors and other people if they'd seen anybody live there. They said no. It looked like someone had lived there.
1: I mean, I always kind of live near what I would always think of as a haunted house. You know what they look like. We
2: right.
1: all do from having seen
2: this,
1: the movies.
2: It just seemed haunted. No, you never seen any people. You asked neighbors. They never seen any people. I don't know.
1: Did you finally decide to investigate?
2: Yes. That's on Halloween night.
1: Inevitably.
2: I convinced some friends. Actually, my girlfriend, who's now I'm getting married to, 9 years later.
1: She's marrying you?
2: Yes. This happened 9 years ago.
1: Well, I guess if you could talk her into doing that.
2: Yes.
1: Anyway, but, proceed.
2: I coaxed her and another couple to, you know, let's go down there. It's Halloween night. Let's see if anything happens. So we take a walk. This house sat right on a creek, pretty large creek. And right across it, there was a bridge there, a wood bridge.
1: Uh-huh.
2: And I don't know what it was, but nobody had the guts to get too close to the house. We just wouldn't do it. It
1: right.
2: just seemed ominous. It was Halloween.
1: Right.
2: I had convinced them that it was haunted. So what we decided to do is go across the bridge to the other side of the creek, take a walk behind. We're pretty far away. We'll sit there and kind of just check things out, see if anything happens.
1: Yes.
2: Well, nothing happens. So we're kind of, well, what are we going to do now? Let's take a walk down the creek a little while. Maybe 150 feet getting past the house, we notice something across the other side of the house. It looks like there's a shack there.
1: Right.
2: And we're like, wow, look at that. There's a shack back in the woods. So we all start to approach it, and it appears that someone's sitting inside the shack, actually in the door opening, sitting on a stool with a shotgun in their hand. This is on Halloween night at, you know, 12 o'clock at night. It's midnight.
1: With a shotgun.
2: Yeah, it looks like someone's sitting there with a shotgun.
1: Mm-hmm.
2: We, of course, take off. We run.
1: Gotcha.
2: And we catch our breath and we say, you know, I think we know just we're seeing things, you know. There was nothing there. It's dark out. You know, let's go back. Let's go back and see if that really was a shack there. So we do. We go back, and we still see the shack. It doesn't look like the door's open now. So I decide, well, me and the guy, friend of the girl, stay behind, and we decide to venture and see what's going on. The closer we get to this shack, it just vanishes.
1: The shack vanishes?
2: The closer we get, it just starts to...
1: Missed out.
2: It just is gone. There's nothing there. I mean, now we're there where it would be, and we're just standing in the middle of the woods.
1: Holy mackerel.
2: The only thing?
1: Yes?
2: Exactly at that same moment that we realize the shack isn't there, there's a graveyard of cars. And when I say a graveyard of cars, it's almost it was like a, well, let me just tell you that the cars that were there, there had to be, I don't know, we didn't count them, but there was 30 to 50 Corvairs.
1: Corvairs.
2: Corvairs.
1: A lot of Corvairs
2: considered to be the most deadliest cars ever.
1: A lot of Corvairs died.
2: They weren't like crashed or anything. They just were so, they were just there. You know, they were like weathered. You know what I mean?
1: Yes, of
2: they
1: course,
2: were weathered.
1: Yes.
2: It looked like vandals had maybe busted out windows, things like that.
1: This is too weird. And you're telling me this graveyard
2: absolute,
1: of cars
2: is
1: was all around you, or where was it with reference?
2: We had, hey, come over, see this. Everybody, we were all there now. You know, there's four of us, well, including me.
1: Four.
2: And we're standing on top of now cars, Corvairs. They're all Corvairs.
1: Uh-huh.
2: They're not damaged at all, other than just look like they had been there for 50 years or however long they were made. You know?
1: Right, right.
2: There was just two different cars there, though, and they weren't like that. They were totaled, beyond what you could say was fatal crashes. They were totaled, and I remember what they were, because we were like, it was a Toyota Love Truck. Do you remember those?
1: Yes, I do.
2: It was a Toyota Love Truck and some kind of Subaru. And they were crushed to what you would consider to be fatal crashes.
1: Right.
2: The Corvairs were fine. They were just there. That freaked us out pretty good, you know. We're like, but nothing really that I would say supernatural happened. This was Halloween night. That happened. The night did kind of seem kind of spooky, but that happens on Halloween.
1: I'd say it's pretty supernatural if a shack and completely disappears and a graveyard of cars appears.
2: Yeah, that's not the end of the story, Art.
1: Okay, go ahead.
2: About 9 months later, maybe 9 to 10 months later, it's beginning to be fall. You know, I live in Ohio. It's probably late summer.
1: Right.
2: But it was fallish.
1: Yes.
2: I had told lots of people about this story. Nobody ever would go back in the woods and find the cars, but they were there. I mean, we went back again during the daylight and seen them there.
1: Ah.
2: They were there. They were real.
1: All right.
2: The house still seemed haunted. Never seen any people there.
1: All right. We're running short on time.
2: Okay. About 9 months later, a friend of mine tells me that he's seen a bunch of Corvairs parked around that house. And I was like, are you kidding me? You know, what are you talking about? He said, man, I just drove by there, you know, an hour ago, and I seen a bunch of Corvairs parked around that house you were talking about.
1: Yes, I am.
2: So I decided to grab a friend of mine, and we went out there.
1: And?
2: And the house was totally destroyed. I don't know how to describe it.
1: Okay. We have no more time. Is there a punchline here?
2: No, I'm just telling the story.
1: Okay. So it was all gone then?
2: Pretty much.
1: I appreciate the call, sir. That was paranormal, definitely. Things don't disappear and then become something else. Guys with shotguns in cabins don't disappear. This is Ghost to Ghost AM.

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1: You know, Crystal Gayle's making this song available to you on my website free of charge. Actually, her website, we've got the link on my page. Want a free copy? CD quality? It's there.

0: Good morning from the high desert on Halloween. Curious what it's going to be like when you die. Stick around tonight. You may well get a glimpse, just a glimpse of what it may be like. First time caller line, you're on the air. Hi.
1: Hi, Art. This is Alan calling. Art, I've listened to your show a few times, I guess, and I've wondered occasionally which one of the calls were real, which ones weren't. But
0: I don't know. Are you real?
1: Well, I'll tell you a story.
0: First of all, turn your radio off.
1: I thought it was
0: cool. No, and I can't continue with the call if you don't. So.
1: Okay. I guess it began when I was 6 years old. I would swear there was something in my closet. I would watch my closet doors, okay? I knew the exact width of that my closet door was open.
0: Right.
1: Okay?
0: Right.
1: It began this way. Night after night after night, I would watch it. One morning, the closet doors were completely open. I questioned everybody in the house. No one had touched it. Okay, this is how it began. Secondly, I had one of these things I learned from your program was an out-of-body experience.
0: Yeah.
1: I was frozen on my bed. Okay, I was tingling all over, and I could not move, and I was scared to death, and I just began praying to Jesus, please, Jesus, please.
0: That's
1: Jesus.
0: A precursor to an out-of-body experience, yeah.
1: Well, I also did the same thing with the door to my room. It was the closet door and my door to the room that I would watch, and there would be a crack in the door. And I would watch that crack every 10 minutes. I would look at it.
0: Why?
1: I felt like there was something outside there.
0: You mean inside the closet?
1: Inside the closet and also outside the room, outside the bedroom.
0: Oh, I see.
1: So, once again, one evening, that door, every time I looked at it, it seemed like it would be a quarter inch or a half inch wider. And it got to the point where it was about 2 inches to 3 inches wide. And one night that was happening, and I couldn't move. And I started to look at the door, and so help me, Jesus Christ, as he is my Lord. The door started to have a light green color around the background of it.
0: Yes.
1: Like the light from behind it.
0: Yes.
1: And a mist around it. And I got up out of bed because I had been released from this hold that I used to call it. It was just a hold. And as I approached the door, and as my hand reached out to touch the door, praying to God the whole time, the door fell backwards away. Fell backwards away.
0: Right.
1: And I ran back into the bed and just covered up and started praying.
0: Oh, yeah. See, at that point, I'd have a heart attack.
1: I mean, and I ran into my mother's and father's room, and I slept there all night, and they acted as if nothing was wrong whatsoever.
0: No, see, that's my nightmare. That's really my nightmare. Oh, God. If I were to walk up to an open closet door to close it because I don't allow them to be open, I just don't, and the door fell backward. I don't know what I'd do. I'd probably have a heart attack. Absolutely a heart attack. Wildcard line, you're on the air.
2: Hi, Art.
0: Hi.
2: This is Ann from the Springfield, Missouri Ozarks.
0: Hi, Ann.
2: And I have a story for you a ghost story that completely changed my life.
0: I bet most ghosts, people who have encounters with ghosts have their lives changed. Period. But go ahead.
2: All right. I'm a Cherokee historic reenactor. We're called Buckskinners. We have pre-1840 camps. I own an 18-foot teepee where buckskin dresses cook over the campfire and sleep on a buffalo robe.
0: Okay.
2: In 1994, I attended an 11-day rendezvous. That's what we call our camping events.
0: Yes.
2: It was held at Fort Ouachita, Oklahoma. It was an old Confederate Civil War fort and cemetery. There were about 300 camps, hundreds of people dressed in proper period attire. Sunday was the last day of the rendezvous. Saturday afternoon, we celebrated a lovely wedding of a couple complete with medicine man and ritual ceremonies.
0: Right.
2: That night, a group of the wedding party got really partied hardy, drinking and loud drumming into the wee hours of the morning. Sunday morning, people started tearing down their camps. My husband and I decided we'd stay through Sunday night and break camp Monday morning. Everyone else was gone. The guy next to us stayed in his trapper's tent. He decided to stay along with only two other lodges. The rest of the 300 camps were gone by Sunday afternoon. Okay. It's now 11 o'clock Sunday night. After finishing a wonderful dinner and sitting around the campfire, my husband decided he'd go up on the hill and get our truck and bring it back to the primitive camp. Mm-hmm. While he was gone, all of a sudden, I started feeling really scared, and I'm not the kind of woman that gets scared easily.
0: Right.
2: The hair on my neck was literally standing on end, and I didn't know why. He came back with the truck. I still had on my white buckskin dress and was holding a candle lantern, and I walked to the truck to meet him. He was very nervous himself, saying he felt really strange. From a distance, he said, I look like a ghost. Suddenly, these birds started flying above our heads, screaming a high-pitched, shrill sound. These were ravens and owls. This was at midnight sharp, okay?
0: Yes.
2: And this was totally weird. Ravens and owls don't go flying around at midnight doing this.
0: No.
2: By now, a spirit of sadness and remorse had overcome me, and I was crying and sobbing. We decided, we started hearing drums all over the area, and these were ghost drums, Art. There wasn't anybody there. Some were nearby, and others were far away, and they were Indian drums beating fast like war drums.
0: Right.
2: We got into the teepee. I kept the fire going really strong. We smudged the lodge and said prayers.
0: Yeah.
2: We could feel and hear waves of ghosts coming by the teepee all night long, Art.
0: Night of terror for you,
2: and the
0: fast drums, too, the war drums.
2: Everywhere.
0: That's got to give you the feeling that here it comes, baby.
2: Yeah, we could hear jingles on the women's dresses like they used to wear.
0: Right.
2: Sometimes the drums were right on the other side of our number 10 canvas wall.
0: And so you lived through the night.
2: Yes, about 5 o'clock, I suddenly got really tired, 5 o'clock in the morning. I fell asleep with a roaring fire and the candle lantern lit. 30 minutes later, I woke up, Art, to a cold, dark teepee, and the canvas door was gone. I shook my head and said, my God, wake up. He got up and looked outside the lodge, and the teepee door was twisted and leaning up against the wall of the teepee. Now, that doesn't make any sense. There was no wind, and I had a heavy dowel on the bottom of that teepee door. There was no way that that thing lifted up, twisted, and was leaning against there. But the really spooky part, Art, was that the fire was out.
0: The fire was out, yeah.
2: And completely cold.
0: No, I've got you. Bad night. Thank you.
2: Thank you.
0: Thank you. Oh, that's a wild one. A whole Indian nation arose around them that night. Lucky to live through that. Oh, man. East of the Rockies, you're on the air. Hello.
3: Hello?
0: Hi.
3: Yes.
0: What is your first name?
3: Lynette.
0: Lynette. And where are you?
3: Oklahoma.
0: Okay.
3: Much like the last caller.
0: Right.
3: And when I was 9 and my little brother was 7, our father owned a service station, which the service station was the front of the building, and the back of the building was our home. And as a lot of old service stations used to be, we lived on a major highway.
0: America from coast to coast used to be dotted with places where the gas station was out front, house
3: right,
0: was in the back.
3: Right, just on Route 66 across the street from the cemetery,
0: across
3: the highway.
0: Oh, I traveled that road many times.
3: And it was a highway that had an overpass, and lots of people were killed there, but we were, my father also owned a restaurant just, you know, maybe 100 yards away from the service station.
0: Right.
3: And he and my stepmother were there running it one evening, and my brother and I were home by ourselves. It was a rainy night, and when Dad had closed the service station at about 8, he was very security conscious. He was a much decorated naval man, very no-nonsense kind of guy, not a paranormal believing individual.
0: Sure.
3: And my brother's bedroom was, the door was, to his bedroom was the door that you could go through and go into the service station. And we were sitting on his bed playing something with our little cars or something, and we heard the door to the service station open, and we knew that wasn't right. And we heard footsteps, and we both looked up at the same time, and we looked at the door, the partition door.
0: Right.
3: And the doorknob was turning, and it scared us to death. And I ran to my father's bedroom, and I called the restaurant, and I told Dad that someone was in the service station. And he grabbed his pistol, and he came running. And he came in through the back of the house and came forward and unlocked that door and went through. and there was no one there, but we were behind him, and I looked down, and I saw wet footsteps leading from the front door to that door. Dad, I don't think, looked down. He was just checking the service station door.
0: Yes, of course.
3: And he saw nothing. And this was the same man that when he died in 1973, after a lengthy illness, he had built a house downtown in the little town of 1,000. And his wife survived him by 3 weeks. And she was the archetypal evil stepmother, had no friends and not a friend of ours. She had two girls that took care of her that my dad had hired. And she died 3 weeks later, and we were at the cemetery interning her. And one of the two girls told me that the day they called me, before I got there, when someone dies at home, she had been ill and hypochondriac all her life, and so it was not unexpected, and she was older. A police officer just simply is sent, and they verify that someone's died.
0: Sure.
3: And no big deal. So the police officer was standing there talking to one of these two girls, and or I guess to both of them, and then he looked toward the front door, and then he looked to them. He said, "Who was the man that just walked through?" And both of the girls looked at each other, and they looked at him, and they said, "Well, we didn't see anything." What she told me, or both of the girls told me, is that they had seen a man walking from the front door of the house to the back of the house down the hall to this woman's bedroom since my father's death.
0: Well, there you are. Thank you. I that's typical in so many ways. Frequently, when one person, one soulmate dies, the other follows very quickly. And, of course, the other aspect of that, again, a police officer there to actually observe this. A lot of cops see these things. A lot of cops. Why? Because they're around extremely stressful situations. Frequently, they are around or close to death and dying because they are called, right? All the time. They're called. So would it surprise you that they would see so many things? Not really. Not really. West of the Rockies, you're on the air. Hi. Hello.
4: Who, me?
0: You.
4: Oh, okay, me. Okay.
0: Yes.
4: I got a few stories, but I'll just tell you one of them.
0: Give me your best shot. What is your first name?
4: Heather, and I'm from Susanville. You don't know where that is. It's by Reno.
0: I'm pretty good. I've been to Susanville.
4: Spokeyville. Yeah, well, anyways. Yeah, they filmed Deliverance here.
0: Uh-huh.
4: I'm kidding. One of the stories I have is, some kids were saying, oh, there's a slaughterhouse and it's supposed to be haunted, you know. I'm like, yeah, right. So I just, me and my boyfriend and one of my other friends went there just to get scared. You don't actually expect to see anything, you know, you just want to get scared. And so we went there one time, we went there a few times. One time, it was like, we usually go there real late because we don't want the neighbors to wake up. And we went out there, and one time in the field, we heard somebody humming, like a lady humming a tune.
0: Yes.
4: We were shining the flashlights out there and everything. There's nobody out there. And we were like, oh, man, that's kind of weird. And that wasn't really scary, so we left. And then, like, we came back again. And for the last few days, we had dared each other to go into the actual slaughterhouse by the house. There was a real big house, and then there was a slaughterhouse. It was like a shed with a square fence around the front of it.
0: Right.
4: And so the guys took their turns going in there, and then it was my turn to go in. And normally the gate was open, and nobody had been there forever. The weeds are like 4 feet tall around everything, so you can tell nobody's been there for years or taking care of it. And the door was stuck open with the weeds. And when it was my turn that night to go, it was the next night, the door was shut. And I'm like, oh, that's just wonderful. So I was already scared. So I'm like, all right, I can do this. So I was trying to show off, you know, because I was the only chick there. So I, like, opened the door, and I just turned. I go right into the shack part. I looked. There's just, like, an old mattress and some chicken coop wires. And I was like, oh, this isn't that bad. And then I'm sitting there, and I'm looking around in, like, where the fenced area is. And something, like, to the right of me, the door was on the right. The slaughterhouse door, and the other side was the left, and something from the left started running through the weeds, like, you know, like, you couldn't see anything, but it looked like there was something like 4 feet tall running through it. It went down this side, went the corner, and it was like going towards the door on the other side of the gate, and I was looking at the door waiting for something to just jump out me, and I was about to wet myself, and right before it got to the door, something, right where it has first started running, something smashed into the fence, and it just goes, and it just shook it back and forth, and the whole fence moved, and I just dropped to my knees and started crying, and I screamed for my boyfriend, and the two chicken shit, excuse my language, guys were in the car with the windows rolled up and the doors locked, and I was screaming for him, and I was crying. I was so scared, because I like getting scared.
0: And you had to go in yourself.
4: Yes, well, because we all dare each other, and I went all the way in, and I was scared so bad.
0: Oh, I can imagine this thing.
4: I mean, I was like, what the heck was that, you know?
0: Yeah.
4: And I didn't know what was going on, because you never expect anything to really happen. And so I was like, oh, and I screamed for my boyfriend. He had to carry me out, because I was so scared I couldn't even walk.
0: What do you think you saw? What do you think that was?
4: What do you think I was? Well, I was thinking about it, and I don't know, because there was a guy that was bitching at us about, I'm sorry, my language. I'm only 22, I can do that. There was this guy across the street that never wanted us to go there, and he goes, no, this place is not for sale, and no, you can't go there. And the house looked like it had covers all over the furniture in it and stuff. And there was another couple of things that happened at that place, but I'm sure you're in a hurry to get me off the phone, so I won't tell you that. but
0: no, you tell a good story.
4: Oh, well, thank you. Something that ran around it, I don't know what that was, but I was talking to some friends, and since it was a slaughterhouse and they slaughtered cows there,
0: yes,
4: it sounds like the cow smashed into the gate and was trying to get out. You know what I mean? You know how something goes boom and it smashed into it and was shaking it back and forth? That's the only thing I can think of.
0: Do you think...
4: Maybe a cow trying to get out, you know?
0: Do you think animals have souls?
4: I didn't used to, but there's another... Can I tell you something else real quick?
0: Real
4: I was
0: quick.
4: In my apartment one time, and I was sitting there. It was 8:30 at night, and I was reading a book. It was, I mean, I was wide awake, okay? And my boyfriend's in the living room watching TV, and I looked down at the end of my bed, and something, I couldn't see it. Four little paw prints jump up on the bed like a kitten or a puppy, starts running towards me, and right when it got to my leg, it disappeared. I go, what the hell was that? So I know that wasn't a person. It was obviously a little animal.
0: Some
4: so
0: kind of
4: I'm
0: animal.
4: Assuming that I guess they do. I mean, I don't know if they have souls. I really don't think they do. But
0: oh.
4: I don't know. Maybe animals are like that, too. They don't know if they're dead or not.
0: Maybe they don't.
4: There's a cat that has 9 lives.
0: All right. Thanks for the story.
4: Yeah.
0: Yeah, have a good night. Oh, I think they have souls. I do. And I know all the arguments that would suggest it can't be, isn't, and the Bible says it cannot be so, and so forth and so on. But sorry, I believe differently. I think animals do have souls. I've always thought that. And if you're a real animal person, whether you're a dog person or a cat person or, you know, kangaroo person, whatever it is you fancy, then you know that all animals have separate, distinct, discernible, unmistakable personalities, real personalities. They have passion. They have love. They have dislikes. They have so many measurable things. They may not have speech, but that's okay. They don't have to talk to you most times for you to understand what it is they think or want or feel. And with so much, with emotions, with so many identifiable intelligence like traits, well, I think they have souls. I've always thought that, and I suppose I always will. Moreover, I think I have encountered the ghosts of animals. I'm Art Bell. This is Coast to Coast AM.

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0: If you just tuned in, this is Ghost to Ghost. All we do is tell ghost stories all night long, a long tradition on this program. I don't even know how long, maybe well over a decade now. Real ghost stories. I will only take the very best ghost stories, so unless yours is a real hair razor, just don't bother. 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First-time caller line, you're on the air. Hi.
1: Good morning.
0: Good morning to you, sir. Where are you? What's your first name and where are you?
1: My name is Steve, and I'm from Union, Missouri.
0: Okay, Steve.
1: I just, last June, my family and I, we moved into a house that we rented. It was an older house, and I guess we were there for about a week. And I was sitting in the living room one night, and the living room had a shot you could see to the kitchen door. And I was sitting there, and I looked up, and there was this smoky gray figure of a man. And he was standing there. Now, I'm never one that ever believed in ghosts. So I looked down, and I was telling myself, well, when I look up, this thing's going to be gone. So I looked back up, and the thing walks into the room.
0: Okay.
1: It stands in the room for a couple seconds, and then it just like dissipates and disappears. So I don't want to be one of these people that run out of the house screaming in the middle of the night. So I get my kids, and I'm trying to do this real calmly, and we get to the front door, and I'm closing the front door, and up from the house comes this horrible scream. It was a male scream.
0: Okay.
1: So we left the house that night. I had a business trip, so I was gone for about a week. And when I came back, of course, I had talked myself out of it because I didn't believe in these things. And I was hoping maybe it was a first-time incident, whatever, so we went back into the house. We had been there for a night, and it was one evening.
0: Now, why would you go after a scream?
1: Well,
0: no offense here, but I mean, the scream would have done it for me, and yet you went back in the house.
1: I did go back.
0: How did you reason that one out with yourself?
1: Well, there was a lot of reasons. The financial reasons were one.
0: Yeah, I understand those.
1: You know, it's like you just move. You're hoping the best, right?
0: Yeah, I'm with you. Okay.
1: We went back in, and
0: it didn't sound anything like this, did it? Listen. It wasn't that bad, was it?
1: No. It was definitely a male scream, though.
0: Okay.
1: We went back in, and it was about the second evening there. I was actually talking on the phone, and the door started rattling. I mean, actually rattling like somebody was rattling. I thought it was the kids playing, even though they had been sent to bed.
0: Right.
1: And I told them, you know, cut it out. And my daughter says to me, well, Dad, I'm not doing nothing, and my brothers are asleep. And about this time, from the basement, the scream starts coming again. And it got very, very cold. By the time I reached her, she was speechless, of course, and I got him out of there.
0: You mean suddenly cold?
1: Yes, very. It was definitely cold. And by the time I got to her, she was speechless. I got him out of there, and we stayed there for just, well, that was the last night that we ever spent there. And it was about 2 weeks later we moved again. Never experienced anything like
0: that
1: before.
0: With some financial loss, I'm sure.
1: Yeah, there was some financial loss, but peace of mind overruled that.
0: And living.
1: Yeah. Definitely.
0: All right, sir. Thank you very much. Yikes. Yeah, I understand that. I mean, you say I wouldn't go back in, but there are a lot of times you move and you just barely make it into the new place. And, God, you wouldn't want to give it up because you were scared, would you? So, you know, I say, hey, take off, that's that. But in reality, in the real world, you'd probably go back into that house. Rather than having to move, you'd somehow rationalize it in your mind, and you'd go back in. Once. Wildcard line, you're on the air. Hello.
2: Good evening, Mr. Bell, and everybody else in Radio Land.
0: Yes, sir.
2: How are you doing this evening?
0: All right.
2: No, I have to say that this is kind of the lamest ghost-to-ghost I've heard so far. I want to make a challenge to everybody out there to make it the best ghost-to-ghost.
0: Well, then that can only happen one storyteller at a time.
2: Okay. Well, I do my best, Mr. Bell.
0: We'll see.
2: All right. Well, my story takes place in Flin Flon, Manitoba, way up in the northern part of Canada.
0: Yes.
2: And the story is that there's a lake called Phantom Lake just because it's shaped like a phantom. And it is told that there is an old house where a man used to bring his wife on camping trips. Now, this man was told to be psychotic. And what he did is that when he went on his hunting trips, he actually handcuffed his wife to a bed. Now, on my gym class, we went across the lake, and we actually went by this house. And
0: why did he handcuff his wife?
2: I don't know, but it is found in the Gazette that it is true. I've actually went up to the library, and I have seen it.
0: Yeah, okay.
2: At any rate, I passed by the house with our gym class canoe trip, and one summer evening, me and a buddy of mine, our young brave souls, went out to actually see this house. As we came up to the house, it just seemed to be abnormally cold out that night. As we walked into the house, we just creeped inside, and we saw the bed where the woman was laying there. We saw the bed where supposedly the woman was chained up.
0: Yes.
2: We took a look. We saw the handcuff marks on this old mattress, on this old metal frame bed. And all of a sudden, we heard a deep mumble, like a surrounded. And I like to point out, and all the windows were frosted up at the time. When I heard that, that scared the bejeebers out of me. I turned around, and I saw help on the window, and I saw steam coming up.
0: You mean help? You mean help written on the window?
2: Yes.
0: Uh-huh.
2: And there's steam coming from it. As I turned around, me and my buddy saw this. We saw a light orb come towards us, shoot back, and just went right around the corner. Me and my buddy ran out. And we've just never been to that place again.
0: Not bad, sir. All right, thank you very much.
2: I have one question out there for the Laos people. It's told that there's supposed to be a dragon with a green orb. My girlfriend has shown me this picture of this, of a giant dragon with about four Navy soldiers holding it. I'd like to have information on that, if anybody could tell me.
0: All right, we'll see what we get. East of the Rockies, you're on the air. Good morning.
3: Hello.
0: Hello.
3: Yeah, my name is Scott. I'm originally from Alabama, but now I live in Burlington, Vermont.
0: Yes, sir.
3: And one of my closest friends is a guy named Eugene McCurry. We've known each other for 25 years, and several times he's told me this story. And you know how people will tell you something, and if you've known them for a long time, you know they're telling the truth.
0: Of course.
3: Okay, well, this is one of those situations where I'm convinced that at least he believes that what he saw was the truth. Okay, he was born in 66, and I think he said this happened when he was about 6 years old. So this would have happened probably sometime around 1971, 72.
0: Right.
3: He had a real poor family, and at that time, they were doing a lot of farm work, like picking peas on people's farms,
0: Sure.
3: And he was too young to work. And they, at the time, were living in this place in South Alabama, a little country place with the name of Niota. And apparently, his family were out in the fields picking peas, and he was standing along the side of this field, and he saw what he claimed were the apparitions of two headless men dressed in black suits walking across the field directly at him.
0: Headless men.
3: Two headless men dressed in black suits, probably like undertakers is the picture I have in my mind.
0: Yeah.
3: Walking across this field straight toward him, just totally, you know, scared him out of his pants.
0: Sure.
3: And then they vanished. And he's told me this story on several occasions.
0: You know what I would think if I saw that? I would think it was death coming for me.
3: Oh, I tell you, you know, of all the apparitions, me personally, of all the apparitions that I could possibly see, the idea of somebody with no head is just absolutely the most terrifying.
0: That's headless is definitely not good.
3: Oh, yeah, well, you hear these stories about Anne Boleyn and the Tower of London walking around without her head, you know, it just gives me the creeps.
0: Yeah.
3: But that's, to me, that's a very terrifying story.
0: Would have done it. Yeah, would have done it for me too, sir.
3: For the authenticity of that on several occasions. I wish he was here to verify it, but I swear to God I'm telling you the truth.
0: I'm sure you are. Thank you very much. All right, yep. Headless, why would something appear to us, why would a spirit appear to us in a headless form? I can only think of a few reasons. Either as a poltergeist screwing around with us, trying to scare the hell out of us, which it certainly would succeed. Or it could be, as I suggested, I might have guessed, that death was coming for me. Two headless horsemen, right, in suits. Coming for you. And then what other possibilities exist out there? That there is some form of death where headless beings live? Better not think about that one. West of the Rockies, you're on the air.
4: Hi, my name's Robert. I'm from Temecula, California.
0: Hi, Robert.
4: Originally, I was born and raised in Portland, Oregon, and I lived in a small city outside of Portland called Milwaukee. And when I was probably about 6 years old, my parents had rented this house out in Milwaukee. And for the first time that we came up to the house, we kind of knew that there was something odd about the house. My dad could feel it, and I could feel it, but just me and him were the only ones in my family that could feel it.
0: Sure.
4: I had an older brother and a younger sister. And we were locked into a year lease on this place. We couldn't get out of that lease, so we were pretty much stuck there for the year. And during that year, I saw this thing, and to me it was clearly, truly just pure evil.
0: What kind of thing?
4: It seemed like almost like a demon to me. It wasn't. I never considered it a ghost, a shadow person, or an angel.
0: Maybe it was not a ghost. It could have been evil. It could have been evil. But can you describe with any better detail?
4: Yeah, this thing used to hang out in my bedroom window at night. And he would sit there all night long watching me.
0: How did you stand that?
4: Well, I wasn't scared of it. At six years old, you pretty much got an open mind in certain things.
0: Yeah, but six-year-olds can feel evil, too.
4: Yeah, I knew it was evil. I knew it was bad, but I knew I was safe as long as I was in my room. And I knew that this thing would not enter the house unless it seemed like it had been invited into the house.
0: Uh-huh.
4: You know, but it was out there.
0: Waiting.
4: Yeah, it was out there waiting.
0: Maybe for an invitation.
4: Yeah.
0: I got you, sir. Thank you. There was an interesting... somebody sent me an interesting fast blast from, I think, the Chicago area. Yeah, here it is. Mandy in Chicago says, you know, can't call at work. I saw... This is tonight. I saw a burly man dressed as a lumberjack, flannel cap, suspenders, at my window, looking in, seemingly tired and lost. And then she adds, I'm on the 9th floor of a high-rise. First time caller line, you're on the air.
5: Hi, Art. This is Nathan from Sacramento.
0: Welcome.
5: Thank you. I've listened to your show for a long time and Ghost to Ghost for a lot of years, and finally I'm calling in with a story.
0: Yes, here you are.
5: Great. This happened to my family, about 15 years ago when my daughters were about 4 years old. And my ex-wife and I sublet a house for the summer. And shortly after we moved in, we started, my ex and I argued a great deal, and our daughters started having nightmares. And they would tell us that they, both of them, had the same dreams on different nights, and would tell us that they saw a red lady in their room.
0: A red lady?
5: Red lady. This woman that was all dressed in red.
0: Huh.
5: And this went on for the whole time we were there. And shortly before we moved, we were talking to the neighbors trying to figure out what was going on, because it was clear that there was something there,
0: yeah.
5: You know, some energy in the house.
0: Sure.
5: And found out talking to the neighbors that the original owners of the house, this was not a real old house, it was about 10 years old probably, the original family, the wife had committed suicide in the children's room, had cut her wrist. And that when one of the children came home from school that day, they found their mother in their bedroom covered in blood.
0: Oof.
5: And so we, you know, made the connection that that was some energy residual from that was what my daughters had been dreaming about that whole summer, and we were happy to move out.
0: I assume that you're aware that people who investigate know about ghosts are almost universally agree that people who, for some reason, people who commit suicide tend to stick around more than others at a much greater rate than others. Now, I'm not exactly certain what that means, and I've always tried to think, what might that mean, that a suicide would be stuck here? There's some sort of course, biblical, I think, prohibition against taking your own life. So, it may mean that for a while you don't get to go where you're supposed to go otherwise.
5: It could be. It could also be that they just the energy of such things are so intense and so horrible that they imprint themselves on the place for years after.
0: I think that I would rather believe that explanation rather than thinking it is a soul stuck in some horrible, repetitive thing. Thank you very much. Suicides. Wildcard Line, you're on the air. Hello.
6: Yes, hello?
0: Hello.
6: Oh, hi. Hi. Yes, sir, it's a pleasure to speak to you.
0: Where are you, sir?
6: My name is Mark, and I'm calling from Bradley, Illinois, and I'm listening to you through 890 AM WLS in Chicago.
0: WLS, of course. Go ahead.
6: Yes. My story goes back to 1989 in the summer when I was 14. And the house that my mom and I moved into late November of 87 there in Paw Paw, Michigan, was a 110-year-old house, and it was very spooky. It was across the street from a cemetery. And, well, in the summer of 1989, I was watching the Bulls lose, and I walked from the living room to the kitchen, and the door to the upstairs was always kind of a scary place, and the damn thing, it opened by itself.
0: The door and did, as you were approaching it?
6: The door to the upstairs area, which there have been rumors and newspaper articles through that area that the upstairs, a baby had died in it in the early 1900s, and there was a lady upstairs that died, and
0: yes,
6: it was really, really scary. And anyway, the door opened by itself, and
0: you saw the door with your own eyes open itself.
6: Oh yeah, no doubt about it. So
0: like, come on in, bud. Right?
6: Yeah, and it was.
0: Listen, I've got to take a break here. Yes. Can you stick around, finish your story?
6: Yes, absolutely.
0: All right, stay right there. It's a good place to leave it, where the door opens by itself. I've seen the movies. I know what that means. You go through, and you're a headless guy in a suit. From the high desert, this is Ghost to Ghost AM. I'm Art Bell.

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1: We are under a Halloween full moon. Won't be another one like it. Hasn't been once like it since 1955, and you're not going to see another one for 19 years. And on top of everything else, this is Ghost to Ghost AM. Back into a Halloween night, and back to you, caller. You're back on the air again.
2: Yes. There at that point, I looked up to the stairs, and there was a woman on a cross down on me.
1: Did you say on a cross?
2: Yeah. It was bad. It was really bad. It was so bad it. I urinated in my pants, and I went into the bathroom and prayed, pretty much. So
1: it'd be about all you could do.
2: I was scared, but you know it. So, to make a long story short, the weird thing about the whole piece of property was, we were renting at the time. I get kicked out of this place. Because my mom and her boyfriend and stuff, and I left in 91 when I was 16, and it took about 2 years for the house to be sold by the landlord, and the guy who moved in demolished the 115-year-old house. He built a new one, and the weird thing is that he got married or was already married, had a kid, a baby, who coincidentally lived in right around the same area upstairs. And during that time, when he moved in, he tore down about he ripped out about 50 to 100 trees that were pretty much kind of considered sacred. These were old trees, 150 years old, and
1: right.
2: It's almost as if there were rumors, just all kinds of scary rumors going around through the town, and the baby died of cancer, his wife died of cancer, and the last thing I heard was the guy just picked up and left.
1: Wow.
2: It was bad.
1: He was trying, maybe all this time in tearing down the house, in building a new house, then in tearing down trees, he was trying to stop whatever it was. Had that occurred to you?
2: I don't know. I don't know, but I know that, I mean, it was just downstairs. We had a cellar, and we'd hear strange things at night, and at one point when I was seriously depressed as a teenager living there, I asked for a spirit to come down and try to help me, and I kid you not, Art, I heard footsteps at one point coming down the stairs, coming to help me. And then at that point, I thought it was the devil, and I asked for it to go away.
1: And it went away.
2: Yeah. I mean, at one point, I was so seriously depressed that and it's going to sound bad. It's going to sound really bad, but it's the absolute truth. I asked the devil to help me, to
1: do you,
2: I was really...
1: Do you think the devil helped you?
2: He was offering to help. Something came walking down the stairs, and I absolutely prayed for it to go away. I see.
1: So that what you asked for help was the devil, and when it began to approach,
2: when it started walking down the stairs, I got completely scared.
1: Uh-huh.
2: Completely scared, and I.
1: That's called a foxhole conversion. Thank you very much. But I don't blame you. This is something I've never understood of people who make deals with the devil. Never have understood it, never will. If you conclude there is a devil, there is a dark, evil force with which you can bargain if you so desire. Once you have realized that such a force exists, then in your mind, how can you not realize that the opposite force exists? thereby immediately understanding the magnitude of the decision you're about to make, the bad decision you're about to make, that will bear on eternity for you. And so once you realize the one, how can you not realize the other? East of the Rockies, you're on the air. Hello.
2: Oh, hello.
1: Hi.
2: Art, hi. How are you?
1: Fine. What is your first name and where are you?
2: Mike from Sarasota, Florida.
1: Okay, Mike.
2: This happened when I was about 5 years old.
1: Mm-hmm.
2: And it was kind of like a nightmare the way you remember it, but it actually happened. And I was laying in my bed, and, you know, my parents were in the living room. And all of a sudden I felt this, like, this presence like everybody talks about. And something, like, staring at me. And I looked out the window from my bedroom.
1: Yes.
2: And there was you've been calling them shadow people. There was a shadow, you know, the head of a person. And this was, like, in 66. You know how they wore the men would wear those hats? And the long coats, it was wintertime.
1: Yes.
2: That's what he was dressed in, and that's all you could make out. Anyhow, I just laid there for I don't know how long, and I finally was able to just scream. And my parents came running in, and they were like, what's wrong? I was saying, you know, there's a man at the window. And my parents, you know, ran over, and like I said, it was wintertime. All the windows were frosted up, but my window, there was no frost on it.
1: Huh.

0: My parents, you know, tucked me into bed, and they came in like 20 minutes later to say goodnight.
1: Yes.
0: And I wasn't there. And they couldn't find me.
1: And you weren't there?
0: I wasn't in bed. So they thought maybe I'd gotten up to, you know, go downstairs and play or something. They looked all over for me. They couldn't find me. And like I said, this was a little bit before this had happened. You know, so it was winter. And they looked all around for like 3 hours.
1: And you weren't there?
0: No, till 1 in the morning. My father finally happened to look up. I was sitting on the roof of the house. And, you know, there was no way I could get up on the roof. You know, there was no ladders around or anything. I was just sitting there.
1: What do you think happened to you?
0: I have no idea, but I mean, I
1: have you considered the possibility that you were abducted?
0: Can I tell you, I thought you might say that because
1: yes.
0: My wife and I have listened to you for a few years.
1: Yes, then you know how I think.
0: Well, you know, the thing about street lights,
1: yes.
0: You know, going out?
1: Yes.
0: To the point of, like, people that are with me for any length of time will comment, like, you know, it's so strange when I'm with you.
1: Yes, I've heard this from so many people, sir, that streetlights extinguish and or go on as you walk down the street. I'm familiar with the phenomena. Some people will attempt to explain it by explaining there are certain type of, there's a certain kind of streetlight that does that, but I've never seen one. Never. West of the Rockies, you're on the air. Hello.
2: Hi, my name's Patty. I'm calling from Northern California.
1: Hi, Patty.
2: Hi, and I listen to you on KDAC.
1: All right.
2: And my story's not really that scary. We've had some scary encounters, but it's kind of interesting. Many years ago, I lived with a truck driver named Richard, and he was a real good stepdad to my kids, and especially my oldest son was really close to him. So even when we split up, we all stayed good friends, but he had some problems, and he took his own life.
1: Oh.
2: And this was some time ago, but maybe about a year after that happened, my kids and I were living at a isolated ranch in Colorado, and
1: right.
2: It was like a 800-acre ranch on the edge of a wilderness area. I mean, we were way out in the boonies. And we were 30 miles from the closest grocery store. And one night, we were sleeping, but my oldest son was 15 at the time, and he was awake. And he said, he hears this truck, this diesel, come up our driveway. And he thought maybe it was a hay truck or something that had gotten lost looking for a ranch or something.
1: Yeah, diesel is unmistakable.
2: Yeah, you know, and he's thinking, well, you know, maybe it's a hay truck, whatever, you know. But he said the guy gets out and starts knocking on the door. So he tried to wake me up, tried to wake up his sisters, tried to wake up his brother. Nobody would wake up. He said it was really eerie because normally I'm a light sleeper, but he said none of us would wake up. So he answered the door, and it was Richard.
1: You're sure?
2: Oh, he's sure.
1: He's sure.
2: Oh, yeah. He said he came in, shook his hand, sat down and talked to him. And Richard was a big Pepsi drinker. He loved the stuff. And he
1: right.
2: went out to the truck and got some Pepsis and brought them in. And my son said they sat there and talked for a couple hours and drank Pepsi. And
1: now, your son said that Richard was full form. I mean,
2: right. I asked him, I said, well, what did it feel like when he shook your hand, you know?
1: Right.
2: And he said, just like if anybody else shook your hand, solid and real.
1: That's very unusual. Normally, spirits are unable to manifest that physically.
2: Well, he actually came to another time after this, but on this occasion, the odd thing is in the morning, you know, he's telling us the story, and we're kind of going, oh, yeah, all right, sure, you know?
1: Right.
2: And but we looked, and there was Pepsi cans on the table. And we said, this is, we were 30 miles from a store that was, even if there would have been one open, you know, at this time of night.
1: Yep. Well, again, you know, there's something about those who take their own lives. I don't know what. I just know there is something different, and by percentage, there are many more of them. Than of others, and I don't know what that means.
2: Yeah, well, he really identified with his job, too, so I wasn't surprised that he came in his truck, you know.
1: Well, it's good to know there's diesels on the other side.
2: Yeah.
1: Thank you.
2: Okay, good night.
1: Good night. Take care. There just is something about those who take their own life. They're in for a bit of a different ride, I suspect. You're not supposed to do that.

0: first-time caller line. You're on the air. Hello?
1: Hello?
0: Yes, ma'am. You're on the air.
1: Hi.
0: Hi.
1: My name is Debbie. I'm from Eugene, Oregon.
0: Yes, Deb.
1: I'm originally from Portland.
0: Okay.
1: And I've had several paranormal experiences, and every time there was that soul-gripping or spine-gripping cold that you can't explain. It's not an
0: experience. No, I know. I hear that from so many
1: people.
0: Yeah,
1: I don't know what it is. But my scariest story is when a ghost yelled at me.
0: Yelled at you?
1: Yes. And a friend of mine, an ex-roommate, who's a chiropractor, and his name happens to also be Art, invited me over to this 100-year-old house that he wanted me to see because he knows that I love antiques. And this house is in the Selwood district of Portland, where I'm originally from. And this house was really a weird house. The base of the house scooped out like a skirt. And all of the archways in the house were in the shape of huge skeleton keyholes. It was really a weird house.
0: Ooh, that is weird.
1: It is.
0: Yeah.
1: And then I was looking around, and his roommate was a woman who had children. And we saw the whole house, and her room was decorated in antique lace. It was absolutely beautiful. And there was one room that had nothing in it, and the whole house was decorated. And I said, why is this room empty? And he said the children were in it, but they didn't like it, so they moved out.
0: Uh-huh.
1: Later on, I came upstairs to use the restroom, which old houses have, and I walked into the room to see the stained glass windows. And halfway through the room, a ghost popped up in front of me.
0: That looked like what?
1: He was a large man. He was bald. He had a brown suit and a white shirt. And I knew he was a ghost because I could see the wall behind him. And he had no feet. I could see him, but I couldn't see his feet. He just stopped right at his ankles. And he immediately raised his finger and pointed to the door. And he said, get out of my house!
0: Oh, my God,
1: oh
0: really?
1: Oh, my God. I swear this is a true story. I ran so fast that I tore the carpet runner off of the stairs when I went down the stairs.
0: Wow.
1: And I went down and told my friend about it. And he immediately wanted to meditate for the ghost to leave the house. This is really true. And I wanted to leave, but he said, well, let's just sit down and say, you know, to meditate for the spirit to leave. So we did that. And then right above us where this room was, where this ghost had been seen by me, I swear to you, we heard footsteps walking out of the room and coming down the stairs. And I was out of the house. We both ran out of the house. We both ran out. I would not go back in the house.
0: So much for meditation.
1: Oh, I had to have him go back in and get my purse and never win again.
0: Good for you. Next time, don't let him talk you into the meditation thing.
1: Yeah, I'm not doing that again.
0: Thank you.
1: Sorry.
0: Take care. Oh, my. Yeah, when you get yelled at by a ghost, when it shakes its finger at you, get out of my house! You don't go down and meditate. You get out of the house! East of the Rockies, you're on the air. Hello.
2: Hi, Art. How are you tonight?
0: I'm okay. Where are you?
2: I'm in a little one-horse town called Central City, Nebraska.
0: All right. Welcome.
2: And I hear you from on a Omaha station.
0: That's right.
2: Yeah. My dad and I drove tractor-trailer for 15 years together. He drove it many years before that and a few after that, but then I started getting involved having babies and everything, so I quit.
0: Uh-huh.
2: Well, it was during the mid-70s, and we were hauling produce from Homestead, Florida. We picked up avocados and limes, and we'd take it to the West Coast. Well,
0: right.
2: Sometimes when we had to reload, we'd have to go all the way down the coast picking up partial loads
0: right.
2: to go back to Florida.
0: Gotcha.
2: Or other places. But anyway, my dad, this one day, I hadn't been feeling very well, so he took the whole day reloading, going down from Northern California down towards Indio there to finish off the load. Well, I got up, and it was my turn to drive, and he got us about, not too far from the Arizona border. And it was beautiful night, clear, everything was just clear, but there wasn't a lot of traffic. And so I was feeling great. I mean, I'd been driving for quite a few years, three to four or five years then, by then. And I always liked driving nights, and it was a beautiful night. There wasn't that much traffic. And I don't know if you know, but there's four lanes with a large median between it.
0: Right.
2: Going through Arizona there. Anyway, I was feeling good, laid back, just going like mad. And I guess I had my headphones on, good music, and going real well that night. And all of a sudden, I guess about 2 hours into the night, my dad was already in bed sleeping, and I saw about, I don't know how to judge this, but I saw way out in front of me a woman, what appeared to be a woman with long hair in a white dress, a long white dress.
0: In the middle of the highway?
2: Well, she was actually standing on my lane, the slow lane.
0: Okay.
2: And she was waving her arms, like, to stop me.
0: Right.
2: Well, I couldn't just slam on the brakes. So you don't do that with a big rig.
0: No, you don't.
2: Kill the guy in the back and throw him through the windshield if you do. So by the time I got up there, I was just about level with where she should have been. I got it stopped, and I got out of the truck. I walked all the way around the truck, and I couldn't see anything. And when I got back in the truck, I scratched my head. You know, I thought, well, I'm not tired. There's nothing wrong. What's going on here? There's no gal. Well, then about, my dad said, what's going on? I said, nothing. Go back to sleep, Dad. I thought I saw something in the road. He says, well, are you tired? I said, no. He said, okay. He rolled over and went back to sleep. Well, I drove about 4 more hours, and the same thing happened again. I saw way out there. I saw this lady. Small little woman with a long white dress on.
0: Yes.
2: And waving her arms like mad. And then I haven't had things like this happen. So I thought, you know, what is going on? Anyway, by the time I got the truck stopped again, I should have just passed where she was at. I got out of the truck, walked back around the truck, looked everywhere because it's pretty well lit out there. There's like lights, you know, along that stretch of highway.
0: Sure.
2: And, there was nothing there, nothing anywhere. I got back in the truck, and my dad said, what's going on? I said, you know, Dad, maybe you ought to get up. So he got up, and I told him what was going on, and he said, are you tired? I said, no, Dad, I'm getting there, but I'm not tired yet. And he said, well, I feel pretty good. Why don't I take over? I said, well, okay, but I'm not going to go to bed. I'm going to sit up for a while.
0: Okay, we don't have much time here.
2: So he went on down the road, and about... he hadn't been driving, but maybe an hour and 40 minutes or something like that. Came upon a crashed car in the middle of the median.
0: Yes.
2: A gal in a wedding dress broke her neck. Dead. The car was upside down.
0: Oh, my God.
2: That was scary.
0: That's your version of I See Dead People.
2: Yeah, well, I had never done it before.
0: Yeah, that's your version of I See Dead People. There's a lot of stories, you know, about truck drivers and the road. And maybe that's because a lot of people die on the road. This is Ghost to Ghost AM. I'm Art Bell.

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1: That's Gordon Lightfoot. I got to interview Gordon, and he's a haunting kind of guy in real life. He really is. His music is absolutely incredible and reflective of the kind of person that he is. When you hear an interview with Gordon Lightfoot, it's kind of listening to this song. Anyway, we'll be right back. More Ghost to Ghost right around the corner. Once again, into a Halloween night, 2001. Hi there, what is your first name and where are you, please? Hello?
2: Hi.
1: Yes, hi.
2: Hi there, this is Matt calling from Temecula, California.
1: Yes, Matt.
2: A couple years ago, my wife and I were house-sitting for her parents. Now, mind you, this is the house that she grew up in.
1: Sure.
2: And what was going on is it was late at night, maybe, I guess, about midnight. We were in the back office playing on the computer and the internet, and all of a sudden we started to hear what sounded kind of like a music box, you know, ding, ding, ding.
1: Oh, yes.
2: And but it sounded like it was about a foot away from our faces. There's music boxes, you know, in the house, not really in that room, but around the house, so we just kind of blew it off. A few minutes later, it happened again. We decided, okay, this is kind of strange, so we're just going to go out in the other room, maybe watch some TV, maybe go to bed. Well, we got out there watching TV a few minutes, and ding, ding, ding, right in front of our faces again.
1: Again.
2: About the same distance. This was just getting a little bit too weird. There had been several other occasions in that house that strange, unexplainable things were happening. But we decided, okay, this is too strange for tonight. We're going home. You know, we got our baby at the time and took her home. Next morning we came back and scared the heck out of us. What had happened was going upstairs, the door to the attic was kind of on the wall with a latch on it.
1: Right.
2: Well, the door wasn't there anymore. It was laying all over the stairs in about 100 pieces.
1: Oh, my gosh.
2: It had been kicked out or something. It had to have been from the inside, by the way, all the wood was scattered all over the stairs. Have no clue what it was. The only thing we can imagine was it was the resident ghost in the house, and it was mad.
1: Well, whatever it is or was, you wouldn't want it angry at you.
2: Absolutely not.
1: I understand. Yeah, once you've seen something kicked in from the inside, then you're going to realize that either it is now with you, or it has escaped, or it's laying for you. That would be easily enough for one night. First time caller line, you're on the air.
3: Hello, Art.
1: Hello.
3: Jack, and I'm calling from Fairborn, Ohio.
1: Yes, sir.
3: And I have a story that dates back to right around 1970, when my family and I were living in a town called Edison, New Jersey.
1: Uh-huh.
3: We had been living in an old farmhouse sitting on 12 acres of land. And I was 9 or 10 at the time, and my brother was 4 or 5, and we shared an upstairs bedroom. This had to be 3, 4 in the morning. I felt like I needed to use the bathroom. And so I get up, put my little feet on the floor, and I start walking out to the hallway. Something didn't feel quite right. You know, I have that sinking feeling that something is just wrong.
1: Sure.
3: I go to the bathroom, finish up, come out, walk back in the hallway, and this black presence, Art. I mean, it was so black it stood out against the dark of night in the hallway.
1: As a form?
3: As a form. It was just an oval shape, indistinct, but dark.
1: Not good.
3: Cold.
1: Not good.
3: It slammed into me and said, "Don't go in." I heard this in my head.
1: Don't go in.
3: Don't go in. I was trying to go back into my room, and there's my brother laying there in the bed, being enveloped by this thing.
1: Holy moly.
3: Anyway.
1: And so what did you do?
3: All the cats in the house started yowling, and we must have had 6-7 cats.
1: Yeah, cats know about these things.
3: And three come from upstairs, and four come out of the my parents' bedroom.
1: You had a lot of cats.
3: And they're screaming, yelling, fur is flying, and they're in the room. They're with my brother on the bed, and they're beating the hell out of whatever this thing was on them.
1: Yep, there you are.
3: After it was over, he says, "Jack, what was that? What was it?" He had ice crystals in his hair.
1: Holy smokes.
3: So he said, "I was trying to scream. I was trying to scream. And nothing will come out. Not a thing."
1: Did you, after this being had stopped you, and you saw it at work on your brother with the cats around, could you have gone forward at that point?
3: No, I was frozen.
1: Frozen,
3: was,
1: yeah. Oh, I understand
3: I
1: that, too.
3: There, stuck to the spot.
1: Yep. And so you went to your parents.
3: I run to my parents' room, and I said, "There's something wrong with Dennis. There's something wrong with Dennis. Something's in there with him."
1: Right.
3: Immediately, my father wakes up. And he's a police officer in the town. He grabs his gun and he runs into the room. And there's this thing is on the wall. And it slides through the window, not out the window, through the window. My dad grabs my brother and he says to my mom, "He's ice cold. He's ice cold and I don't feel anything." Takes him to the hospital. The next morning he gets back and he tells me that your brother was treated for hypothermia. They're going to keep him overnight.
1: Holy smokes.
3: So I am never without cats. My brother's never without cats. I swear by them. I mean, and I don't know what was shadow people or whatever it was, but that lingers in my mind, Art.
1: I'll bet that'll be there forever imprinted on your brain.
3: Well, I'll tell you that.
1: I appreciate the call, sir. Thank you.
3: Thanks, Art.
1: Yikes. Icicles in his hair, treated for hypothermia. I don't know. What do you think happened to him? What do you think that was? What do you think could cause those kinds of physical manifestations? Probably nothing good. Wildcard Line, you're on the air. Hello.
4: Boy, Art, that story gave me hypothermia.
1: Yeah.
4: This is Austin in Flagstaff.
1: Yes, sir.
4: This particular event I'm going to tell you about happened in 1962. It was right after I graduated high school. It was the summer after graduating. I just bought my first car, which was a 1959 Renault Dauphine. I don't know if you remember those.
1: We all remember our first cars.
4: Oh, yeah. Well, it was about the size of a VW Beetle, except it wasn't quite as stable. But being this wild-haired 17-year-old, I drove this thing around town like it was a Porsche.
1: Oh, yeah. It's a car, you know.
4: Yeah, well, it was a lot of fun. One night, a buddy of mine and I were cruising around out in La Habra, California, near where we lived, and he said, "Oh, why don't we go out to Sleepy Hollow?" And I said, what the hell is Sleepy Hollow?" He says, "Well, it's a place out in Brea." So the next thing you know, this is right around midnight. We're driving down Brea Canyon Boulevard. This is in the boonies in those days. It's probably all houses by now.
1: Sure.
4: But we're going down the road a couple of miles. He says, "Hey, that dirt road up ahead, turn off to the right." So I stop and I turn off onto this dirt road and we start going up into the hills. And there's just a few cabins there and the road is so narrow that if another car had been coming down, we would have no way to pass because it's very, very narrow and very rocky, and it's just a dirt road. And you can see everything that's there. It's just a few houses scattered here and there, and there's only one road in, and that's the only road out. And finally, we get up to the top of the hill, and the road suddenly makes a jog to the left, and we empty into this open rectangular area that's about 80 feet square. And right there in front of my headlights is parked a 1939 Cadillac hearse. Well, I can't even imagine how that Cadillac hearse would have even gotten into such a small passageway.
1: Right.
4: But the hearse wasn't even what I was thinking about at that moment, because right there dead centered in front of my headlights is the Phantom of the Opera. That's the only way I can describe it. If you remember what the Phantom of the Opera looked like in the old movies.
1: Oh, sure.
4: The sunken eyes,
1: yes.
4: The hollow cheeks, the
1: yes.
4: White, pale complexion. And these huge black pits for eyes are staring right into my headlights with what I can only describe as unflinching menace. Well, it took me about three quarters of a second to turn that Renault Dauphine around in its tracks.
1: Yes.
4: And I raced back down that dirt road until I got back to the pavement.
1: Uh-huh.
4: We jumped out of the car. I opened the popped the front hood. I grabbed my tire iron, and by this time we're starting to recover a little bit from the initial shock. And I said, "Let's go back and take another look."
1: Oh, no, that's where. All right.
4: And I'm thinking, this has got to be a prank. This is somebody playing a gag. You know, this can't be real.
1: Okay,
4: I'm coming back to reality here. We turn the car around. We drive back up the dirt road very carefully, watching everything along the way, just in case we're going to run into this thing prematurely.
1: Right.
4: We get to the top of the hill. We make the left jog. We come into the opening, and there's nothing there.
1: Nothing?
4: Nothing.
1: No Cadillac?
4: The Cadillac is gone.
1: Huh.
4: Now, mind you, this rectangle is completely encased on all four sides by trees and brush. It's very heavily brush. And there's only this one little entrance in and out. So I pulled into the center of the area. We got out of the car.
1: Yes.
4: We looked around on the ground. I could see my Renault Dauphine tracks in the dirt where we had spun around. We walked over to where the hearse had been parked. No tracks. Nothing. My friend walks over to me, and he looks me in the eye, and he says, "Austin, I think maybe this is an omen about your driving."
1: About your driving? Oh.
4: About my driving. And I just laughed it off. We got back in the car. We started driving back down the dirt road. We got back onto Brea Canyon Boulevard. We went about a mile, driving as I always normally did. We hit this particularly tricky turn, and the car flipped over three times.
1: Wow. What a story. You swear that's true?
4: I will send you signed affidavits from the people who were there, from the witnesses. My best friend, Campbell Stark, was with me. I mean, in fact, this is one of the stories that's going into a book I'm writing.
1: That's a hell of a story. I don't know what to tell you. I appreciate your call, sir. Thank you.
4: Thank you.
1: Boy, I've got to think about that one a little bit. That's a pretty stark warning. Phantom of the Opera, right in front of you with a hearse. Yeah, you could take that one as a warning, couldn't you? One thing I forgot to ask. Wonder if his driving improved. East of the Rockies, you're on the... Well, he's still here. You're on the air. Hello.
5: Hi, my name is Rosemary. I'm from St. Louis, Missouri.
1: Hi, Rosemary.
5: How are you?
1: I'm all right, although the stories are getting a little strange.
5: Yeah, that last one was really good. Okay, my story kind of has a little bit, a lot to it, so I'll start with this. My mom and I used to go down to Branson, and we found this lady that had two bed and breakfasts.
1: Right.
5: And she had one in town on the Strip, and then she had one out of town in Walnut Shade on the outskirts of Branson. And we stayed in that one a lot because it was nobody else would stay out there, and it was private. So one morning, I wanted to sleep in. My mom went into town, and I had gotten up after she had left, and I was downstairs in the living room playing on the couch with my Barbie dolls, and all of a sudden the fireplace doors started to open and close, and it was a little windy outside, but I mean these really opened to close.
1: You mean, what kind of fireplace doors? The type that, you know...
5: The folding kind,
1: yeah. Opened and closed?
5: Uh-huh. And this was a...
1: I could imagine one or the other, depending on a draft, but
5: yeah.
1: Not opening and closing.
5: And that's what it did. And this was a really old, cool house. And I thought, well, shoot, you know, maybe it was a draft, but no. I said, if something is in this room, then move the handles on this. I had a shopping bag on the coffee table.
1: Yeah.
5: Then move the handles on this shopping bag. And all of a sudden, it moved the handles back and forth and back and forth. And I scrammed up those stairs to the top bedroom. Like you've never seen anybody run before. I sat up in that room. And I looked out the window over the driveway, and I thought, I knew exactly at 1 o'clock my mom would come back from in town. It wasn't 1 o'clock yet, and there's a bathroom upstairs, and the toilet kept going off and on, off and on, and these doors between the rooms kept opening and shutting.
1: Oh, my.
5: I thought, well, maybe I'll run back downstairs. But I went out into the hall, and I looked into the stairwell, and there was something that looked like from Scooby-Doo in orbit. orb, like, just glowing on the wall. I ran back into the bedroom, and I waited till 1 o'clock, and 1 o'clock on the dot, she pulled in that driveway. I ran down those stairs through that orb so fast.
6: Through the orb?
5: It was, like, right above me. It probably could have touched my head. I just didn't even care. I ran down those stairs, opened that door. I was crying, and she wouldn't believe me.
6: I understand. Now,
5: but come to find out that the house in town that this lady had in Branson, there were many stories that people had seen things in that house, but nothing had ever been seen out in the house.
6: You realize, other than this audience, perhaps, there are a lot of people who would say, what a bunch of baloney.
5: Oh.
6: But, you know, once you've seen it yourself, you don't have any more questions. I mean, you don't doubt for one second, do you?
5: No. I'll tell you something else, Art. That night, because we had another night in that house, Mom snored, so I had to sleep downstairs in the downstairs bedroom, and I heard moaning behind the bed, and it sounded like a woman who would have, like, a bad stomach ache.
6: Moaning behind the bed.
5: Yes.
6: No.
5: And, you know, there's really nowhere to go when you're stuck out there in the middle of the night and you're trying to get through another night, so I wouldn't slept on the couch.
6: Well, how come your mom wouldn't believe you? I mean, obviously, as you told this story, she must have understood that you were really terrified, but just figured you had a bad dream or what?
5: She just said I had a wild imagination. I was alone and got scared.
6: Yeah, that's what they always say.
5: How kids do.
6: Yeah, wild imagination. Go to bed. I appreciate the call.
5: Thanks, Art.
6: Thank you. West of the Rockies, you're on the air.
7: Please wait.
6: Hello. Going once.
7: Hello?
6: Yes, hello.
7: Hi.
6: That was once and a half, and you made it. Where are you, and who are you?
7: My name is Arlene, and I'm from Washington.
6: Arlene.
7: Yeah.
6: You're going to have to speak up good and loud for me, Arlene. You're not too strong.
7: I know.
6: You're in the state of, huh?
7: Washington.
6: Okay.
7: Yeah.
6: What happened to you?
7: Well, I began living in a rental home, and it was like the weirdest experience of my life. There were like voices and sounds, you know, coming up from the basement, and it was an unfinished basement, just like the gloomiest one ever.
6: Arlene?
7: Yeah.
6: You didn't end up going down there, did you?
7: No, I completely blocked it off.
6: All right.
7: Sit on my couch.
6: Listen, we've got a break. Can you afford to hold on?
7: Sure.
6: All right. Most go to the basement immediately. That's where the dismemberment usually takes place.

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1: There have been some stories this morning. It's, of course, on mornings just like this that these kinds of stories get generated, isn't it? Halloween. Some might say once in a blue moon. Ghost to ghost on a very early Thursday morning. And Arlene is back on the air. Arlene, go ahead.
2: Okay. As I was saying before, I'd hear sounds from the basement and people whispering in there and they banging on the ceiling, I guess. And what was really strange was whenever I'd go to take a shower, I'd feel like hands touching me, and nobody was in the house at all.
1: Really?
2: Yeah, and then and there was...
1: How old were you at the time?
2: I was 22.
1: Somewhat fetching, I presume. You see, I've always wondered what life would be like as a ghost. And surely what occurred to you would be one considered diversion.
2: I don't know. It was just really weird. There was like a loft going up the stairs, and every night I'd hear someone or something stomping up the stairs and going into these little loft rooms.
1: And I don't... Explain to me something. How could you be in the shower and feel invisible hands touching you?
2: I don't know. It was like a hand was touching me.
1: But stay in that house.
2: Well, I didn't stay long. I had a lease and I had to fulfill it, but as long as...
1: I understand.
2: As soon as that was up, I was gone.
1: Yeah, that's real life. I mean, people have financial obligations, and I always forget about that part, and they have to do what they have to do. Really strange. Thank you.
2: Mm-hmm.
1: Take care. Hands on you in the shower. In a way, if it's, you know, what we think it is, then it gives some hope about the other side. Now, that might not be the thing that you would do should you become a ghost, or if you're out there and a guy and understand, it might be. Something to think about. First time caller line, you're on the air. Hi.
3: Hi, this is Mary calling from Salem, Oregon.
1: Hi, Mary.
3: This story is kind of about my brother-in-law, Don.
1: Okay.
3: And we were having a birthday party, and it was kind of a premonition kind of thing. I decided to go out for burgers with a friend, and I had to wait because somebody had to move their car. And while I was out in front, we were living in the country by myself, I looked over, and there was this woman in like a 1800s shirt waist and long skirt, but I couldn't see her feet.
1: You couldn't see her feet. But you should have been able to see her feet?
3: Yeah. It was there. I should have seen her.
1: No feet is bad. Not as bad as no heads, but it's bad.
3: It was scary. So I closed my eyes and I looked back and she was gone. And my friend came out then and I told him all about it. And he was like, oh, wow. But we left and we went for burgers. And while we were gone, something really horrible happened. My brother-in-law had gone. They decided to go off in the woods. And while they were going down the trail, this boulder just out of nowhere came and, like, took his head off.
1: Oh, my God.
3: And so we got back, and here's the helicopter landing, life flight, and the ambulance is down, and they're performing CPR on him and everything.
1: Well, now, wait a minute. You said took his head off.
3: Yeah. Boy. Well, the top of his head, they were trying anyway. He died.
1: Yeah, I get the picture. He died. He didn't make it.
3: No. But what was weird was it turned out, like 6 months later, a person that we knew came to us and kind of apologized, and she said that a couple days before, my brother-in-law, as being a Wiccan, was out in the forest doing some sort of ceremony with a couple of his friends, and she didn't know what was going on, so she just, like, came up and la, la, la, la, and put her cigarette out in the middle of their circle, and they got really upset, and all of a sudden this like, horrible dog kind of growling, kind of monster-sounding thing came from the top of the hill, and they said, get out of the circle, get out of the circle, and tried to fix whatever it was, but they couldn't do it. So he was worried, and he wouldn't tell me why he was worried for, you know, like 2 days before the party. And so some people think, you know, some of us think that whatever it was came and got him, but
1: he gave great offense.
3: Yeah.
1: Desecrated the circle. Bad news. Oh, bad news all the way around. Thank you for the call.
3: You're welcome.
1: Take care. Yeah, well, if you are going to open doors, you should be prepared to see what's on the other side. Wildcard Line, you're on the air.
4: Hello, Art.
1: Hello, sir.
4: Yeah, this is Roger. I'm calling from Kailua, Hawaii.
1: Welcome.
4: I listen to you quite often on KHVH.
1: Yes, sir.
4: And I wanted to tell you something happened to me. I got my left leg broken. I decided to go fishing one day on my day off. It was at the place we call the Marine Corps Air Station Kaneohe.
1: Right.
4: It's on the east coast of Oahu, Hawaii. And I was authorized to go in some areas where some people aren't. So what they have a large volcano, extinct volcano on the base. In the center of it is the Marine Corps rifle range. Well, I was on the left-hand side, or the western side of the range, on the ocean side. And I had walked about a mile and a half from any living quarters. You know, there wasn't anybody around me at all that, you know, that could see me.
1: Right.
4: And there was a 35-year-old man and his 8-year-old son followed me. They carried the lunch bag. I had my fishing pole, you know, bucket, stuff like that. And they were about 150 feet behind me and, well, about 15 feet up on a ridge. And they were just watching me and enjoying the scenery. And I got to this one area. I just decided to stop. I believe they used to bury the Hawaiian kings and stuff around there.
1: That's right.
4: Anyway, I'm used to going out there, and I was really enjoying the scenery. I almost forgot about going fishing. And I was on this large, flat, black area about, what do you call it, lava rock?
1: Right.
4: It was flat, maybe 30 feet deep, I mean, you know, the width of it, and 150 feet long. And there was no green, wet moss or anything. It was just as dry as could be. You could do jumping jacks or anything and never slip. So I'm standing out there, really enjoying the scenery, and all of a sudden, kawhack, my left leg goes flying up in the air. I'm standing up now and just thinking about it because it went above my eyesight, you know.
1: Right.
4: And I had this instant shock and pain. But my arms, you know, I spread my right arm out to the right, my left arm out to the left to hold my balance, and I gently fell down to the ground, you know, using my right leg for balance. Meanwhile, my left leg is above my my head, and boom, I hit the ground. So this man, the 35-year-old man, he comes running down the hill with his son over there and everything. He says, "Are you okay? Are you okay?" You know, and, you know, it took him about, maybe 2 minutes to get to me. And I says, "Yeah, I'm fine." I says, "I don't know what happened." He says, "Well, that was really a neat kung fu kick." I says, "You do that often?" I says, "No." He says, "Are you okay?" You know, because I landed on my butt. And he says, "Wow, look at your leg. The back of your calf has a big footprint on it."
1: Wow.
4: And it was black. So anyway, and then my ankle started swelling up, and there wasn't any. We took a piece of driftwood or something, and he tied it up on my leg, and we had to walk a mile and a half back to my car. Well, it gets better because took me to the Marine Corps hospital there at the base, and I spent about 2 hours in there. They put a full cast on my left leg, but I had to explain to the doctor what happened, and
1: right.
4: It was a Navy ensign and two corpsmen. So they write it in the logbook. And then they type it up in their computer system, and they give me a printout. He says, I can't put this stuff in your log. Well, he did. He says, you know what? I can't really leave this cast on you. It's an experimental cast. And he starts giving me this story. He says, I have to send you over to Tripler Army Hospital, which is about 16 miles away.
1: I know where it is.
4: And then it gets, okay, that was the 2:30 when my leg got broken. So this is now about 5:30 at night. They put me in an ambulance, send me over to Tripler, and I'm in there with a couple of Army sergeants and an Army captain, and then the full-bird colonel comes in, who would never come in. You know, like it was such a little thing as a broken leg, and he just asked everybody to please step aside, and he took complete charge of my leg, and he started to ask me all kinds of questions. So that was about 5:45. Continued questioning me, and he says, well, you know what? We have to take this cast off because it's an experimental one.
1: What?
4: Yes, sir. Yeah, he took the whole cast off.
1: Again?
4: He took this one of these power tools, you know.
1: Yeah, I know. Cast on, cast off.
4: He continually kept on asking me all these questions, and then he starts out, he says, well, you know, what do you do for a living and all this stuff, you know, And what is some of your history? Not the things that a normal doctor would ask you. You know?
1: All right.
4: So I just have nothing to hold up. I go back all the way back when I'm a private, all the way up to master sergeant. And he kept looking at me. It got to be around 9 o'clock at night, so that's 4 hours of intensive. And every word.
1: By now, your leg is ready to fall off.
4: Oh, yeah, yeah. I'm laying on my stomach, and he goes in, and they're all taking pictures of it and everything. Of the bruise by that time was nice and black and blue and just the same shape as like somebody had hit it with a bare foot.
1: Right.
4: He says, okay, time to put them back together. So they come along with this cast, and I can remember right now when he put it on, you know, how this material just gets red hot as it's solidifying on your leg. And it was the exact same material that they put on at Kaneohe. I says, wait a minute, you told me this was an experimental cast. I says, well, that was just to get you over here. We had to double-check everything. And I don't know what it was that hit my leg, what it was that kicked me, or anything else.
1: Sounded like they wondered what it was.
4: Well, they were really wondering. And, you know, to this day, I have no idea. But there was a clean break. My leg was broken half.
1: You don't
4: my knee.
1: Broken in half. You don't. I appreciate the call. You don't hear about that very often. A severe physical manifestation from an encounter. You don't hear about that very often. A clean broken leg by an unseen foot. East of the Rockies. You're on the air. Hi.
5: Hi, Art. Happy Hallow's Eve.
1: And to you as well.
5: I am Brian.
1: Yes, Brian.
5: I'm calling from Jacksonville, Florida. I'm originally from St. Louis, Missouri.
1: Okay.
5: And I'd like to say hi to Ramona. Happy Halloween. First-time caller, long-time listener, or I say first-time caller, first time I've gotten through. Tried many a times. And I feel blessed that I got through tonight.
1: Yes, sir.
5: I have two real quick ghost stories, and I'll tie them together at the end real quick. When I was a young child, we had an abandoned house. It was in my neighborhood. And as young kids do, we used to go and explore. There was a shed, two-story garage attached to the house, and me and a young girlfriend at about the age of 11 rode our bikes about a mile down the road to get to the house, and we went up into the garage and was searching around. It was pretty much empty. There was a closet upstairs, and on the floor in the shed upstairs was some old newspapers. She picks up a newspaper and starts reading an article about how this man had taken a pitchfork and killed his entire family. As she's reading through this article, the door in this little closet upstairs falls open, being pushed open by a pitchfork.
1: Oh.
5: We lost it. We were out of there.
1: Yeah.
5: Bicycles move so fast.
1: Pitchforks. We've all seen the movies. We know where they end up.
5: Right.
1: They end up in your chest.
5: But I mean,
1: giving you enough time to look down and see that you have been stabbed by a pitchfork and you are now dying. Right. Yeah. Oh, my God.
5: I mean, it was just, it was amazing because, I mean, this entire place was basically cleaned out other than these newspapers on the floor. And, I mean, what are the odds of a pitchfork being in the closet when you're reading a story?
1: Slim and none.
5: Slim to none, exactly. Yeah. The other story is my grandfather passed away. I grew up in a restaurant, opened in 1945, a family restaurant, lots of beans and chicken. About 2 months after he passed away, me and my father were running the restaurant. I was in the restaurant working. I'm standing up at a butcher block table, carving some beef, cutting a knuckle out of the side of beef. And out of the corner of my eye, I see my grandfather on his tippy toes, as he loved to be at the restaurant, peeking in a pot that was on the stove cooking boiling potatoes.
1: Yes.
5: I looked. I seen him. I looked away. At that time, it hit me like, whoa, no. I looked back, and he's gone, of course. But the way I tie these two stories together is that just seeing what I have seen of, there's been many other incidents where I've seen ghosts and different things happen. Tying it all together has given me a great peace in knowing that there is some sort of afterlife. There is some sort of spiritual life.
1: That does seem to be the net effect of having seen these things. It kind of ties things together for you. Thank
5: yeah.
1: you. Thank you. Buzz for the Rockies, you're on the air. We don't have a lot of time. Hi.
6: Hi. Good morning, Art.
1: Good morning.
6: Jeremy from Vancouver.
1: Vancouver. Yes. Hi.
6: Hi. This happened to a friend of mine in 1987 in Victoria.
1: All right.
6: You see? She had moved into one of those beautiful old Victorian mansions there. And you know how the houses are divided up into suites?
1: I do.
6: Has their own suite.
1: Sure.
6: She had this wonderful clawfoot bathtub, which I had visited her. It was lovely. So she phoned me 2 months later and said that she takes a nice bubble bath every couple nights or so. But she heard the girl next door. I guess the bathtubs are right up against each other in these kind of things.
1: Right.
6: And
1: They do that for the convenience of plumbing.
6: Yeah, and, you know, the walls are thin.
1: Sure.
6: She heard her crying in there, sobbing about something. You know, maybe she thought she had broken up with her boyfriend or something. Never
1: right.
6: really thought anything of it.
1: Right.
6: Well, she has a bath every couple of days or so, and every time, you know, she'd have a bath, she'd hear her crying in there. And this went on for about 3-4 nights. When she started to take her baths, it get really cold in the room.
1: Yes.
6: And this was like 4 days went on, and a really bad smell started to come from the other side. And the smell got worse and worse. So
1: oh, boy.
6: She called the caretaker, and the police got into the suite. Unfortunately, the girl had killed herself. She had slit her wrists and in the bathtub.
1: Right.
6: But this really spooky thing about it was she had done it 2 weeks previously.
1: Oh, my God. Oh, my.
6: And this is a true story. I don't know if anyone in Victoria is listening tonight.
7: East of the Rockies, call toll-free 1-800-825-5033.
6: Friend Heather didn't last too long in that apartment. She moved shortly after that. But true story.
1: I removed the expletive, but I understand its use.
6: Mm-hmm.
1: Yeah, I mean, holy mackerel.
6: Yeah.
1: Thank
6: it's
1: you.
6: Disturbing.
1: Thank you very much for the call. And that expletive probably should have remained in because it was contextual. Oh, man. To hear the moaning, perhaps a plea for the body to be discovered and to hear that after the person had been dead for that long. I don't know. Well, you have now experienced Ghost to Ghost AM. Maybe you're an inch or two farther along the way. You know, and understanding that there really is something on the other side, because there is. If you have not personally experienced it, then if you only believe a small portion of what you've heard tonight, that should be enough. Anyway, that's how we do it. I'm Art Bell.

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1: If you want to stay on this ride, you better have a strong heart. As my partner and I sat waiting for a call, I began to tell her the story that I'd seen on TV. But for some unknown reason, I couldn't remember the name of the hotel. At that moment, we got an emergency call. We ran the call, brought the patient to the hospital. The whole time I'm trying to remember the name of that doggone hotel. Well, we arrive at the hospital and wheel the patient inside. As I'm giving my report to the nurse in the emergency room, I just happen to glance behind the desk, and hanging on the wall is a calendar. And the full-color, large picture on the calendar is, you guessed it, the Hotel Del Coronado. Well, I tend to pay attention to these little things, and took this as an invitation from Kate to visit her hotel. So, I reserved one of their smallest, cheapest rooms, and the next time I had a four-day weekend, I packed up my convertible, drove down the coast from San Francisco to San Diego, arrived at the hotel, went up to the desk to check in, and the clerk says, "Oh, I'm sorry, all of the small cheap rooms, like the one you had reserved, are booked up." Let me see. "Oh, we do have this suite with a balcony overlooking the courtyard in the old section of the hotel. Will that be all right?" He said, "I'll give it to you for the same price as the small, cheap, cheesy room you had reserved." Naturally, I say, "Okay," and I'm beginning to think this is going to be a very interesting stay. So, up I go, took a bubble bath, drank a beer out of the room bar. Shouldn't do that, by the way, they're terribly expensive. Jumped on the bed, as is my habit anytime I stay in an expensive hotel. I took a nap and got dressed for dinner. Went down to the bar for a cocktail. The bartender brought all of my drinks. Had dinner in one of the restaurants, and when I asked for my check, the waiter told me that a gentleman who had been seated across the room had paid the check. The rest of the visit was uneventful. No apparitions, no funky stuff, until the stay at the hotel never showed up on my credit card bill. Now, I'm a relatively honest person, and under normal circumstances, I probably would have called the Hotel Del Coronado, told them about their oversight. However, when viewed with everything else that occurred, the calendar, the upgrade, the free drinks, the free dinner, it was rather apparent to me that I had indeed been a guest, Kate's guest, at the Hotel Del Coronado. She is a fine hostess, and I hope to return one of these days. And I have, of course, many more like this. And if any of you have a particularly good ghost story, we're going to do two things. One, we are going to tell ghost stories from those of you who call on the call-in lines. And we are going to also invite you, rather than sending in a fax with your ghost story, if you have a particularly good one, send me a fax with your phone number, and I will call you open. So wherever you are in the world, it doesn't matter where you are in the world, if you have a ghost story, and I do have one sent to me here by from Belgium, I've got another one from South Africa. All lines, all night, all ghost stories. Here we go. First time caller line, you're on the air. Good morning.
2: Good morning. This is Carrie calling from Eugene, Oregon.
1: Hello, Kay. How are you? You're going to have to get good and close to the phone because you're not too loud.
2: How's this?
1: That's better.
2: All right. Well, my boyfriend's brother, he moved into this house in Providence, Rhode Island. And come to find out, it used to be a funeral home. And, like, they have the places, like, in the basement where, you know, they burn the bodies and did all that crazy stuff.
1: Cremation.
2: Yes.
1: Mm-hmm.
2: And now he feels like there's a ghost there. Like, things will be missing, like, things you don't misplace, like toothpaste, cutting board, just gone.
1: Gone.
2: And one time, his roommate, you know, they were just sitting there drinking coffee. His roommate went to his room because he finished his cup, and he came back out, and it was completely filled hot. Jason didn't get it for him or anything. And it wasn't even made right how he likes it. And he says sometimes, you know, like a door will slam. One time he actually had to leave because he was so scared because there was like rubbing all on the walls and clanging noises.
1: You know, let me tell you a little story back now.
2: Okay.
1: I saw a movie the other night. I can't recall the name of it, unfortunately. Now a million people will send it to me, but it was about a man who went to work in a morgue.
2: Uh-huh.
1: And he was a guard in the morgue.
2: Mm-hmm.
1: And he would have his little guard desk, and he'd have his little, you know, guards have keys, and they have to make the rounds and turn the key so that the owner knows they really made their assigned rounds at night. And he had a desk and a workstation when he wasn't having to make his rounds. And there was this red light behind him. And in the morgue, they would have the bodies all lined up on these cots covered with sheets in a cold, what's called a cold room.
2: Mm-hmm.
1: But above each body, there was a pull cord. You know, a cord you could pull.
2: Just in case.
1: Just in case. And should somebody pull that cord, it would

0: might be exactly the person you're looking for.
1: Yeah, it's pretty crazy because, you know,
0: his name now, listen to me, is Jerome Clark, and he wrote a book called Unexplained: Strange Sightings, Incredible Occurrences, and Puzzling Physical Phenomena. Now, he'll be here Monday night, Tuesday morning next week.
1: Okay.
0: Somebody like that is the kind of person you need, okay?
1: Definitely. Thanks so much for your help.
0: You bet. Take care, and good luck. Wildcard Line, you're on the air.
2: Yes, Art, this is Greg from El Cajon, California.
0: Hi, Greg.
2: How are you, Art?
0: Just fine.
2: I have a good one for you.
0: Okay.
2: Do I have about 4 or 5 minutes?
0: You do.
2: Excellent. My wife's mother had died back in February, actually on February 13th of this year. And prior to her death, my wife and children and I had stayed with her overnight in that house on many occasions.
0: Sure.
2: Just a normal home. Nothing strange. Very comfortable there. No problems whatsoever.
0: You would just be visiting her and stay the night?
2: Yes, sir.
0: Yeah.
2: Taking up the house at the time of her death went into probate. And, of course, my wife and her siblings not wanting to leave the house empty, of course, because of vandals and that sort of thing. My wife and our two daughters and our unborn son moved into that empty house on March 1st of this year.
0: Makes sense.
2: Shortly after, my family and I took occupancy of the home, certain events started to take place.
0: Like what?
2: Well, just to paraphrase you also, at this time, on around March 10th, we adopted a German Shepherd Beagle mix that it made my wife feel a lot better, of course, because I worked late at night, sometimes till 2 or 3 o'clock in the morning.
0: Like me.
2: Yeah, there you go. And it gave her a peace of mind because the house was out in the country. Okay.
0: Like me.
2: Yes, sir. And within the first 2 weeks that we took up residence in my wife's deceased mother's home, my wife would relate to me from time to time that she felt as she was being watched intensely. I myself, at the time, being a complete skeptic, dismissed the information as an overactive imagination, which I probably should not have. That was my belief until the evening of March 16th, 1998, when my eyes were widely opened. On that evening, I was having dinner with my wife and children, and my sister-in-law and her two children, teenage children, were over to the house for dinner just, you know, a few weeks after moving into the house. Everyone had left but my wife and I, and I was sitting in a position in the dining room at the dining room table area that allowed me to look all the way down the hallway into one of three bedrooms, which was my youngest daughter's at the time.
0: Sure.
2: At that point, I saw something that is so hard for me to describe. It was an aura of what seemed to be a woman's form with a lot, to me, of what seemed to be energy.
0: In other words, indistinct, kind of a foggy light aura.
2: Yes, sir.
0: All right.
2: And it definitely was, it seemed to be the shape of a woman to me.
0: Mm-hmm.
2: I was so motionless and locked into what was happening at the time that I almost lost relative consciousness of what or where I was, except for what was going on in that room. My wife was sitting over to the right of me and asked me what I had seen, and I described it to her, and she said something to the effect of, "You too."
0: You too?
2: Yeah.
0: You mean she saw it as well?
2: She had seen and felt things before me, and yet had never, over that period of time, that two-week period since we'd moved in there.
0: Can you hang on through the break?
2: Absolutely, Art.
0: Stay right where you are. When one sees it, you can imagine a bit of undigested meat. When two see it, well... My suggestion, turn the lights down, turn the radio up, get as comfortable as you can, because some of what you hear is going to require you be in a nice, comfortable place. By the way, with respect to my story about the Hotel Del Coronado, I just got this. Hi, Art. My sister-in-law actually works

0: at the hotel El Coronado as a concierge. She says the ghost stories are real, and you can, even if you wish it, rent. I repeat, you can rent the haunted room. That's from Jeff in Amherst, Ohio. Wonder if that's really true. Thank you, Jeff. And by the way, for any of you who have ghost stories out there, send me a fax and tempt me. Tell me how good it is and give me a phone number. If I am tempted enough, I will call you and get you on the air. My fax number is area code 702-727-8499. If you can't tempt me in one page, you can't do it, so hold it to one page. And now, back to the gentleman who saw the apparition down the hall in the bedroom and then turned to his wife, and his wife saw it too, right, sir?
1: Yes, she had seen it, but it was at a different time.
0: And so then what? I mean, did you sit there and compare notes with her or what?
1: Well, I had the hair was standing up on the back of my neck, Art.
0: I'm sure it was.
1: And I didn't know what to think. I just moved my wife and my children into a house, and I didn't know how long I was going to be there.
0: Did you think about getting out?
1: You know, at that point, I really didn't know.
0: You know what? I actually... It's so easy to say, man, I'd be out of there like a shot. But the fact of the matter is, there are financial considerations, there are physical considerations. You have a wife, you have children, you have a lot of furniture, you've moved into a house. So you don't just immediately make a decision to split.
1: Let me tell you, Arco, the rest of my notes that I have here for you that I compiled today, you're going to think more and more why we didn't actually get out. On or around March 22nd, I was alone in the house, and my wife had left with her sister and my children. They went over visiting for the day.
0: Mm-hmm.
1: It was around the noon hour. I was preparing to leave for work. I'd just come out of the restroom that adjoined our master bedroom.
0: Mm-hmm.
1: Bear in mind, our bedroom used to be my deceased mother-in-law's bedroom.
0: Oh.
1: In a fairly quick instance, as I looked over my right shoulder, and I can see this as plainly as the day that, in my mind, is the day that I did see it, in just a few seconds' time, I saw my deceased mother-in-law leaning over the dresser area where her dresser used to be in her room.
0: Mm-hmm.
1: And it appeared as if she was leaning over to place something down.
0: This time, she was of more form?
1: Yes.
0: Uh-huh.
1: Shortly thereafter, that situation, Art, an interesting yet strange phenomenon began to occur. My deceased mother-in-law had, there was a beautiful type plush white carpet, very white carpet, in her home.
0: Mm-hmm.
1: It was throughout the home. There was no variance throughout any of the rooms whatsoever, and I'm just giving the details so the listeners understand what I'm about to say. One morning, I would believe it was the end of March, 1st of April, my wife said, honey, come look at this. And I said, well, when you walk barefoot on the carpet, Art, it would leave almost a type of imprint of your foot.
0: I understand exactly what you're saying, yes.
1: And so we experimented a little bit. This was not my wife's footprint, Art. It wasn't my footprint. And it was much too large to either be either of my daughters.
0: Sure.
1: So we just stood there looking down, and my wife said, I know it's my mother's. I know it's my mother's footprint, and she lived with her mother until she married me, and until she was, you know, 19 years of age.
0: Mm-hmm.
1: She felt that, you know, also, too, from that time on, that the constant set of eyes or being watched was all the more ever-present. Our dog, on many occasions, Art, would stand up and stare across the house into our bedroom, whining, staring.
0: I've got to ask, it's an embarrassing question. You don't have to answer this, but if it was your wife's mother,
1: yes, sir,
0: haunting the house, present in the house, didn't that kind of take the edge off moments of intimacy for your wife?
1: Well, at that time, Art, And like I, that is a a personal question. My wife was only about 3 months from delivering our son.
0: I see. You say no more. That's
1: she
0: fine.
1: Was very pregnant.
0: Otherwise, I can imagine there would be a problem.
1: I can understand what you're saying, and I do agree to that with that.
0: Mom, if you're listening, you know what I mean.
1: Okay. In the summer months, another factor started to come into play. And this is one when I was writing it earlier this evening. Because I'm listing this in as much of a chronological order as I can.
0: Sure.
1: I was reluctant to discuss this, and the only reason I am discussing it right now is after we'd moved out and we're living where we're living now, I asked my wife if she, you know, I didn't want her to think I was nuts. So I asked her, and she looked at me and said, yes, I had two, and this is the next part of the story. At night in my wife and I's bedroom, which of course was my deceased mother-in-law's, at times my vision in the dark, I would lay awake at times and it would start to blur. Eerie, if not demonic type faces would appear in the dark room. They would come, it was very sharp to me, and they would fade out slowly.
0: That would be enough for me.
1: And the thing that bothered me about this, Art, was if this was my mother, it wasn't that obviously to me was not my mother-in-law.
0: Obviously.
1: Her appearance was not as foreboding as this particular situation. And I started thinking, my God, is there a portal or something else that followed?
0: That's exactly where I was about to go. We've got to wrap this up, but that's exactly where I was going. Is there a clothesline to this, or is that essentially, did you get out of there, or what?
1: Well, at that point, those things were starting to happen at the end of the summer. There were thumping noises on the wall, many occasions at the noon hour, almost on certain days. Frequently, the phone would ring. There would never be anybody there. And the one thing that I would like to say, Art, and this is probably of some interest to you, I often wonder at this point if the intrusion, taking that nothing but a appearance by my mother-in-law in the last few recent days to my wife, has appeared. There hasn't been anything since we moved to our new home.
0: Mm-hmm. Well, all right. Listen, thank you so very much. There are two things here. One, it's pretty well known, and I can't explain why. Maybe you can. Maybe one of you can. Why a spirit apparently trapped on Earth, or one that has not yet moved on, remains essentially in the same place, the same house, same geography, the same place. Why? Why? And the second thing that I would draw from that is, he said it himself. Do you think it might be true that once something has come through or is visible on both sides, depending on how you want to look at it, that in essence a portal has opened, allowing not just the spirit of his mother-in-law, but more to come through? That's worth some thought. On our international line, you are on the air. Good morning to you.
2: Hi, this is Matt from Auckland, New Zealand.
0: Auckland, New Zealand. Yes, sir. Welcome to the program.
2: Yes, I have a bit of an unusual ghost story to tell.
0: All right.
2: I frequently have out-of-body experiences, and one time I managed to catch a glimpse of my own ghost.
0: What? What?
2: Yes.
0: Now, if anything would stop me from having OBEs, assuming I could have them at will, that would do it. You saw your own ghost.
2: Yes, well, people who frequently have out-of-body experiences will know that you can sometimes get stuck in your corporeal body or physical body. This frequently happens to me, and this one time, a part of me separated while my vision remained in my body, my physical body, and I saw this watery...
0: Oh, my. In other words, you saw your spiritual self in a visual way, with the vision from your own body, leaving your body?
2: Yeah, I saw it walking across the room. Well, I saw myself walking across the room. It was sort of like a third person perspective.
0: Did that stop you from doing that?
2: No, that I've had more hair-raising experiences than that. That was an unusual, though. But that hasn't stopped me.
0: It would have stopped me cold. All right, my friend, thank you. That's from New Zealand. That would have stopped me cold. To have the physical vision remain in a somewhat active mind and to see your spirit leave your own body and to realize that your essentially dead, spiritless body is observing its own spirit leaving. No, thank you. East of the Rockies, you're on the air. Good morning.
3: Good morning.
0: Hello, where are you?
3: I'm in Austin.
0: Austin, Texas, all
3: yes.
0: Right.
3: This story is kind of secondhand because it's something my mother told me happened before I was born.
0: It's all right. What is your name?
3: Sarah.
0: Sarah. Okay, Sarah.
3: Okay. She was living in Salem, Massachusetts with my father. They'd gotten married recently.
0: Right.
3: And in the house they were living, I think it was probably an old house, these things started happening. First, the cats started acting weird. Like, they'd be running across the room, and all of a sudden they'd stop like there was a wall in front of them.
0: Yes, I've seen cats do that many times. They see things we don't.
3: Yep. And once or twice, she said she found them in shut dresser drawers.
0: Cats?
3: Yes. They'd have gotten inside the drawer, and it was shut behind them.
0: Yes.
3: She was alone in the apartment. And once the bathroom door was stuck, and she wasn't sure why it was stuck. She kept trying to get it open. My father wasn't home, so she had to get a neighbor to help her open it, and it took him a lot of work to get it open. And when they got it open, it was like 20 degrees colder in the bathroom than it had been anywhere else in the house.
0: Really?
3: Yes. And then my father would start, he would say he felt a hand on the back of his neck, but my mother was across the room or in a different room, and there was no one else in the house.
0: Mm-hmm.
3: And then the last thing that happened, my mom said this was the last thing that happened, and after that, nothing ever happened. My father came in the room where she was, and he was, like, all white and shaking, and told her that he had been walking up the stairs, and he saw this woman walking down the stairs towards him, and that she was wearing, like, old-fashioned clothes. That was all they told me. I didn't get any more detail than that.
0: Yes.
3: She was walking towards him. And then when they passed each other on the stairs, he felt like totally cold all the way through, and then she vanished, and then they never saw anything else again.
0: I sure do appreciate the story.
3: Yeah, I thought she'd want to hear it.
0: Oh, you're right. Thank you. I wonder what it is about the presence of an entity that causes temperatures to drop. And by the way, I might add measurably drop. I have interviewed any number of ghost researchers, and it's about half and half. Some say they're unable to measure the temperature drop, but they can certainly feel it. The other half say they have measured up to, as this young lady said, up to 20 degrees and more of difference, sometimes right down to freezing. She mentioned cats and brings to mind the following. Again from Canada. Canada must be a very haunted place. Where I live, we have woods by our house. About 7/10 of a kilometer by 6/10 of a kilometer in size. And in this woods is a man some time ago who hung himself, actually 70 years ago, when his wife had died at an early age. 70 years ago, the land that everyone is now living on was farmland. And ever since, those woods have been left alone. The only thing about the man was he was a cat lover. He had about 4 cats. And I can tell you there is something about those woods that is pretty freaky now. Every now and then, even now, there is a gathering of cats in the woods. No lie, I've seen them. They just sit around, 10 to 20 of them. Tell you what I'll do. I'll try and get a picture of it next time it happens and send it to you. I believe the cats are gathering in this man's name. West of the Rockies, you're on the air. Hello.
4: Aloha, Art. This is Mike calling from Kihei, Maui, Hawaii.
0: Hello, Mike. How are you?
4: I'm fine, thanks. Actually, I told you this briefly a few years ago. My wife and I, my wife Bonnie and I, had gone over to Kauai pre-Iniki, the year before Iniki hit.
0: Oh, the big terrible hurricane, yes.
4: It was a nasty one. We stayed at an older, fairly flat resort called the Coco Palms. It was nice. We had driven around the day. We went back to the hotel, pretty tired. And we went to bed after listening to the little band downstairs. Sometime in the night, I woke up. I was on my back in the bed. And something fairly large, kind of glowing, was at the foot of the bed.
0: Bad.
4: It was human-shaped, and it scared the bejesus out of me to the point where I was petrified and could not move.
0: Describe it more than that. Human-shaped, sort of a mistween or try and do a little better.
4: Well, at least 7 feet tall. If it was a person, it probably would have weighed several hundred pounds.
0: Oh, so this is very large.
4: Like 250, 300 pounds.
0: All right.
4: The perception I got was that it was kind of glowing like a glow stick. You know those green glow sticks you crack at night?
0: Yes.
4: Okay. Well, it scared me so bad, all I did was close my eyes. Whatever it is, it's going to go away. I'm closing my eyes. That's it.
0: Mm-hmm.
4: Woke up in the morning. My wife and I finished our time on Kauai. Went to Oahu, and driving from the airport over the Pali to the other side,
0: mm-hmm.
4: I told her on the Pali, I said, you know what, Dave? Last night, there was something in our room. And she turned to me, and the chicken skin started. That's when you get the goosebumps.
0: So they call it in Hawaii chicken skin.
4: She freaked out. With their big Hawaiian eyes and looked at me and said, I saw it too.
0: Mm.
4: And I said, well, what would you see? Apparently she must have seen a little more than I did and or perceived more than I did.
0: Maybe she didn't close her eyes.
4: I sure did. My wife says that she saw a very large Hawaiian float in through the window and stand at the foot of our bed, and it was, to her, she said, it was very pissed off.
0: Mm.
4: It was
0: a pissed off Hawaiian.
4: A pissed off Hawaiian. Now, I'm white. My wife's almost pure Hawaiian. I'm wondering, is this a Hawaiian ghost looking down, seeing a local woman with a white man?
0: I hear you.
4: Angry.
0: I hear you.
4: That was very perturbing, and we both had chicken skin for quite some time that evening. One more recently, unfortunately, my wife's lovely father, who lives over in Waimea on the Big Island,
0: yes,
4: was diagnosed with a terminal cancer around May this year, and he decided that he would prefer not to fight it and would go with hospice care and prefer to live out his remaining time in the living room at home. And with a lot of the homes here in Hawaii, we have day beds in the living room.
0: No, I understand that. I think I would make the same choice.
4: So, Shem, that's his name, you know, her dad, spent out his remaining time in the living room on the hot, beautiful hospice bed provided. Mom lovingly cared for him. And it was wonderful because he had time, and all of us family could come by and say aloha. Well, we're staying there, and he has not yet passed away. And the only room left because of all of the ohana, or family, over is Mom and Dad's room, which they really don't sleep in too much anyway because they sleep in the living room anyway. Dad is still alive, but getting near the end. This was within 3 days of him passing on.
0: Mm-hmm.
4: My wife and I go to bed about 11 o'clock at night in the parents' bed. I'm sleeping on my stomach, and something gives me a finger jab poke through the mattress into my ribs. It felt like it came up about 2 inches.
0: Yes.
4: It woke me up, scared the hell out of me, and I said, Bonnie! She goes, what? It was something poked me in the ribs. And I rolled over onto my back, and she goes, are you okay? I go, yeah, but what was that? She goes, I don't know. And then something, the pressure of someone sitting down on my legs. And I said,
0: on your legs?
4: On my legs. I said, and I'm getting chicken skin now. I'm freaking out remembering. I said, babe, it's sitting on my legs. What am I going to do? She says, it's okay. It's all right. It's probably just Dad, his spirit, coming into the room saying, you're in our bed. I said, well, he's not dead yet. She says, I know, but this is his house, and he can move around when he wants.
0: Sure.
4: I said, Dave, can I please sleep in another room? I can't handle this. It's too much. She said, okay. So we switched with her sister. And Dad passed on shortly after that.
0: Uh-huh.
4: We have not yet, myself, she's returned to visit Mom twice. I'm a little leery about visiting.
0: Why do you think the state of Hawaii is such a haunted state?
4: I don't know.
0: It is, though. I've had guests on who have told story after story, like the ones you just told. Hawaii is a very, very haunted set of islands. There's no question about it.
4: You and your wife, well, your wife's from Oahu, right?
0: That's correct.
4: Thank you for listening, Art. I hope your audience keeps in mind that the loved ones are close by.
0: All right. Take care, sir. Aloha. All right, that's it. Tonight, all we're doing, as you can already tell, are ghost stories. Real ghost stories. And it's so easy to do. You know why? Because there are so many of them. Sorry about that. I get caught up in the stories, and it just happens. Here is a gentleman who works, or did work, actually. He did the same thing I did in a 911 dispatch center. I guess fire dispatch center. Where are you, sir?
5: I'm in Birch Bay, Washington.
0: Welcome to the program.
5: Well, thank you, Art.
0: You're about to tell me that you have had ghosts call 911?
5: In a way, yeah. It was basically to... it would be well over a 100-year-old emergency, I would say, of a dying woman in a small Mexican village on the banks of the Santa Ana River.
0: My God. 100-year-old emergency.
5: Mm-hmm. Middle 1800s, 1864, to be exact. So it's a time travel story as well as a ghost story.
0: I guess it is, huh? Well, it may be that where the spirits are, there is no time as we understand it or think we do.
5: Oh, sure. And, you know, if they have a story to tell, it can wait for eternity if it has to.
0: Well, apparently one did, at least part way.
5: Well, let me tell you a little bit about how this started. I had just started at this fire communication center. It was on the banks of the Santa Ana River. This was in 1984.
0: Okay.
5: And basically it was a 24-hour operation. We were on a 24-hour shift, so we would sleep and eat and pretty much live there for an entire day and then be relieved by the relief crew and work that type of schedule. So normally my shift would end at 8 p.m. From 8 a.m. to 8 p.m. I would get to sleep from 8 p.m. till 1 a.m. and then go back on the board till 4 in the morning.
0: Gotcha.
5: And that way we could at least get a couple hours of uninterrupted sleep.
0: Mm-hmm.
5: Well, I thought the strangest thing was that none of the dispatchers would sleep in the dormitory, which struck me as really odd. They all seemed afraid of the place.
0: Hmm.
5: And you know the dispatch personality. They're usually guys that are rock-solid individuals.
0: Oh, yes.
5: They're pretty fearless people, basically. But we have guys sleeping in the hallways or bedding down in the lounge, you know, that type of thing. Well, I'd been on for about a week, and I got woken up in the morning by the intercom saying that, you know, I could sleep till noon because I was going to have to work a 12-hour overtime shift.
0: Mm.
5: Someone had called in sick, and I was basically up for it. Well, about a half hour later, and, you know, usually these things happen when you're dead asleep, I felt something lay across my legs, and there was a groan like somebody going, ugh, you know, when they're stretching.
0: Yes.
5: And I woke up and I saw this kind of it wasn't a mist, it was almost like a gelatinous fog breaking above my head. And the room was pitch black dark, which was really a strange thing. So anyway, I stumbled out in the dispatch center and asked the people if, you know, what the heck was going on and, you know, why are they playing games? And they all gave a conspiratorial look to each other and said, "Nah, go back to bed. We'll tell you about the ghost later," right?
0: So yes,
5: I slept real good after that.
0: Yeah, right.
5: Well, anyway, it was uneventful. I came back for the next shift, and that's when the weirdness happened. One in the morning, just a little bit before one in the morning, I went into the strangest dream I've ever had. I was walking along the banks of the Santa Ana River, and it felt, I mean, I knew it was 1864. I just knew it. And I thought, this is the strangest dream. For one thing, I'm here. I can feel the wind on my skin. It was just barely blowing. I could hear the leaves rustling. I could feel the sand crunch underneath my feet along the banks of this river.
0: Right.
5: And I thought, wow, this is really interesting. I know where I'm at. I'm right by the fire dispatch center, but the city's gone. I mean, there's nothing here. And, you know, where are all the children and the animals?
0: You mean you were literally seeing the same geography minus the buildings and the people?
5: Except for, you know, differences, the variations of a river as it changes over the year. But my internal radar and compass told me I was exactly at the fire dispatch center. I was actually walking up to it, approaching northbound along the banks of the Santa Ana River. And I saw this small house.
0: Yes.
5: Kind of like an adobe little house like you would see, part of a ranch or a very small village. And this woman appeared in the door. And she was what you would call, oh, gee, probably about a 20-year-old, really beautiful senorita. I mean, she was just gorgeous with long flowing hair and a smile that would melt your heart. I mean, this was like, wow, you know, what's going on? Anyway, she beckoned to me to come to the door. And as soon as my foot hit the threshold of this little house, I was kind of transported into her, if you know what I mean. It's like she melded with me, for want of a better word.
0: Spock.
5: And we were like one person.
0: Spock would say mind meld, yes.
5: Almost like that, but not quite as, like, you know, as trite as you would expect something on Star Trek. This was like a total two bodies and two souls instantly mingling together.
0: Wow.
5: And it was an instant feeling of, like, warmth and love and a tremendous sexual rush, which later on I found out that happens sometimes. Anyway, she kind of separated from me and beckoned me into the house, and I went in there, and she showed me this old woman laying on a bed.
0: Uh-huh.
5: And prior to entering the fire service, I'd been an ambulance driver in L.A., and you pretty much know when a person's ready to breathe their last, and this woman was definitely, she was what they call chain stoking, that, final type of breathing.
0: Uh-huh.
5: And she had on a kind of like a floral print shift dress.
0: Yes.
5: And this girl started to tell me that, you know, she was the last of the small village, and she had stayed there and taken care of all the people that were sick, and they had a drought and a famine, and some type of terrible disease had come through the community and killed a lot of people. And basically everybody just packed up and went upriver to try to find a better place to live, took all the children, healthy people, and animals, and they all just split.
0: Makes sense, yeah.
5: And she was the last one taking care of the last person alive that could not make the trip. Well, to make a long story shorter, she basically started telling me how all these people died. And this is when the dream got really bad. I mean, it was like I was trapped in this place. If you know, well, you obviously know the personality of a dispatcher that's fully in control of his environment.
0: I certainly do.
5: I mean, you are the savior of the city. Otherwise, you'll never make it. Anyway, it was the first time in my career that I'd ever felt totally trapped and scared and wanting to just get up and run from the dispatch center, even though, you know, I wasn't there, but I was.
0: Right.
5: All these faces started coming at me. They were all like Mexican villagers, which is what lived in that part of California at the time. And as each face came at me, I died with them, and they were talking to me, and one after another after another. It must have been 100 faces just coming. I mean, like, you know, literally face to face with me, and I felt the pain of their death.
0: I take it you didn't sleep in there again.
5: Oh, I did. I was not going to let this. I was going to get to the bottom of what the heck was going on with this thing. Anyway, there was the, you know, I used to hate it when 1 o'clock would roll along and a dispatcher's voice would come on the speaker and say, you know, get out of the sack, it's time to hit the board.
0: Mm-hmm.
5: Well, the dispatcher that was handling the shift came on and he pulled me out of my sleep. Anyway, I stumbled into the communications center, didn't even put on my uniform. I was drenched in sweat. I had this big lump in my throat. These tears were just like pouring down my face. And he looked at me and said, what in the heck happened to you? So I told him, I think I just got visited by a ghost. And that's when he finally said, oh, these darn ghosts, you know, it's like they've been banging on the switchboard all night. I've had this creepy feeling like something standing here watching me, and I can't take this anymore. I'm going to go sleep in the lounge. I'm not sleeping in that dorm anymore. So I figured, okay, well, you know, there is something here. It's not just me in his bed. Like something was crushing his chest. And he would talk in Spanish, and the other dispatchers would say, yeah, you know, when this guy's sleeping, he starts speaking Spanish, and that's when he's having these nightmares.
0: Well, it's obvious to me, sir. Thank you very much for your call and your story. It's obvious to me what was occurring. I, too, worked in a 911 dispatch center in Monterey County. And on a daily basis, even an hourly basis, you deal with life and death. Actually, I found it to be too much, and I spent a year at it and bailed out. But you deal with life and death. I'm the kind of person that takes my work home with me. And so it was not the job for me. But a place of haunting? Oh, yes, of course. Place of crisis, a place where death is documented nearly on an hourly basis, sometimes more? Yes. Yes, yes, yes. On my first time caller line, you're on the air. Hello.
6: Hi, Aaron.
0: Hi there. Where are you?
6: Paul from London, Ontario, Canada.
0: London, Ontario. Haunted Canada. Yes, sir.
6: Yes, and actually we are pretty haunted. Actually, the one I've got is from, happened when I was about 8 years old. We were a bunch of us sitting around, messing around, and the guys I was with decided to hold a seance. And we were sitting in my friend's basement, and...
0: You decided to hold a seance?
6: Well, yeah, you know, you're...
0: So that's like, you're really inviting it.
6: Well, yeah, that's what I like. I didn't take part. I sat off in the corner going, no, I just, this isn't for me.
0: Uh-huh.
6: Besides, I didn't really believe in that stuff at the time. After that, I really changed. Halfway through the seance, I kept hearing strange noises, and we were sitting in his basement, and they just kept going, shh, stop making noises. And I was like, well, it's not me. They're like, yeah, sure, just shut up. We're trying to get a hold of this ghost. And all of a sudden, something made me look off in the corner. He had an old TV that his dad was going to throw out sitting in the corner. Well, when I looked, I noticed it started to glow.
0: Mm-hmm.
6: And after a few minutes, it just exploded.
0: The television exploded?
6: Yes. The whole screen blew out. And what did it for me was the fact it was unplugged. The thing is, the TV was unplugged. When I looked on top of it, I saw other people have called in before about it, seeing the dark man.
0: The dark man?
6: Yes. I saw a dark... I could tell it was a man. He was sitting cross-legged on the TV, wearing a long coat. He just looked at me, smiled, nodded, stood up, and disappeared.
0: I'd be out of there so fast.
6: Well, the thing is, no one else saw it but me. They kept...
0: But what about the television? You said the television...
6: Oh, they all saw the TV explode. His mom came downstairs yelling what happened, and we were just, nothing. Like, I couldn't tell her, well, there was someone on top of the TV made it blow up.
0: Mm-hmm. First of all, a television under no circumstance, sitting there, sedentary, not plugged in. Televisions do not explode, period.
6: Oh, I know that.
0: Even plugged in once. That'd be it for me.
6: Well, the thing is, for me, I you'd think you'd be scared, but I was just looking at it going, okay, that was odd. And, I mean, since that day, I've seen the same dark man every so often out of the corner of my eye, or it's almost like he's watching.
0: Maybe he's waiting for you.
6: Well, that's what I think, because, like, ever since then, I've seen him, and if I don't see him, I'll hear him call my name.
0: Yes.
6: And the thing is, it's loud and clear. Other people have heard it, and we can be in an empty hallway, and we'll hear my name clear.
0: Maybe one day when he calls your name, you will go with him.
6: Oh, that's what I thought. And the thing is, though, like I said, I'm not afraid of it. It's almost like he's there protecting me for something.
0: Maybe. Maybe you should be afraid.
6: Well, everyone says that, but I don't know. Like I said, it's just something about him doesn't seem to be scary.
0: Uh-huh.
6: He just seems to be there. He doesn't seem to be presenting any harm to me.
0: Uh-huh. I mean, you've got to consider that he's there for a reason.
6: Oh, that I'm pretty sure of. I mean, that it was since that day I've started seeing other ghosts as well, so.
0: I understand. All right. Well, I appreciate your call. I'm a little hesitant to suggest to you that you may be associating with somebody who is going to take you from where you are now to where you will eventually be. Wildcard Line, you're on the air. Hello.
7: Hello, Art. This is Alan in Pahrump.
0: Here in Pahrump?
7: Yes, sir.
0: Excellent.
7: Almost neighbors, I guess. Before I start my story, I had to chuckle when I don't remember, I guess it was a letter you read or a fax about someone from Canada and the cat story.
0: Oh, yes.
7: You might want to mention to the listeners about the fire we had here last week, and they pulled out, what was it, about 104 cats that were dead out of the home. I don't know if you read that in the newspaper.
0: Yes, I did.
7: Yeah, it was pretty gruesome.
0: Pretty horrible, yes. Pahrump is a strange place in so many ways. Are you outside?
7: Yes, I am. As a matter of fact, I'm on the porch.
0: Not mine, I presume.
7: Oh, I'm not exactly sure where you live. No, my wife says I talk loud, and I didn't want to wake the kids up.
0: Oh, I see. So you're outside, and we're getting a little bit of wind tonight. It looks like we're going to get some rain, huh?
7: It sprinkled a little bit and chased me in earlier.
0: Actually, you know, it's kind of a spooky night out here, isn't it?
7: Yeah, it's overcast. It has been all day, but not quite this bad.
0: All right, listen, I'm at a break point, so I'm going to hold you over, and since you're in Pahrump, obviously, there is no charge.
7: Okay.
0: So stay right where you are. We're telling ghost stories this night, and that's all we're doing. If you wish, call it Ghost to Ghost. We have a lot of documented ghost photographs. By the way, you should see the one on my website now from 1906. Here in the desert, when the clouds and the wind and the rain come, it's very eerie indeed. And here is my caller again. Out on his porch still?
7: Yes, I am.
0: Uh-huh.
7: After a quick turkey break.
0: All right, sir. From here in Erie, Pahrump, what have you?
7: Well, back in 1983, I was a young married father, and I took my wife and little baby. We moved to California to Long Beach. I had a rather low-paying job, and I had an uncle that offered us an apartment in his apartment building if we managed it, so it was for free. It was a little one-bedroom apartment, and we were so poor we didn't own a bed yet, so we had a fold-out couch. So we put the baby in his crib in the one bedroom, and we slept out on the couch until we could get a bed. Every night, usually about 9 or 10 o'clock, the baby would wake up just screaming, hysterical. We'd bring him out, and as soon as we brought him out, he would calm down and go to sleep. And it got to the point for about a month where we wound up having him sleep with us every night. We finally got a bed, excuse me, and switched rooms. We put him out in the front room in his crib, and we slept in the bedroom.
0: Sure.
7: I guess it was about a month or so went by. One night I was sleeping, and I started having this weird dream that turned really scary. Now, as I was growing up, there was a period where when I was a young kid, I had scary dreams all the time, and I guess out of necessity, I taught myself to wake up when a dream got too scary. Now, this happened to me. I woke up, I was laying face down on my waterbed,
0: mm-hmm.
7: and something had a hand in the middle of my back mm-hmm. and had a hand on the back of my head and was shoving me down into the water, into the pillow, and I couldn't breathe. So I opened my mouth to talk, to call for help to my wife,
0: yes.
7: and whatever it was, it bound my tongue. I couldn't talk. All that was coming out was a bunch of gibberish. And so I was struggling back and forth, and whatever it was incredibly strong and shoving me down into this waterbed, and I figured, well, if I wiggle back and forth enough, I'll wake my wife up. Well, she woke up, and she says, "My gosh, what's going on?" And she flipped on the light. And as soon as she turned on the light, whatever it was released me. And I looked up at her, and she looked at me, and she says, "Oh, my gosh, what happened? I feel this." She described that the room felt like it was just filled with hate. And I explained to her what had happened, and was just, you know, I didn't sleep very much that night. You know,
0: Oh, thanks a lot. I've got a waterbed. And up until now, I've loved it.
7: Well,
0: I can only imagine that. That was attempted murder.
7: Well, let me finish the story, and it gets even creepier. We said a couple of quick prayers, and the room still felt creepy. We didn't sleep much that night. I was also working for my uncle. So the next day, I told him what had happened, and he kind of scoffed at it. He says, "Oh, yeah, right. I've never had anyone else complain about living in that apartment." And I said, "Well, I wonder what happened." And then he got kind of serious for a minute, and he goes, "Well, there's something I didn't want to tell you." He said, "A year before you and your wife moved in, we had a couple that lived there, and the man was a drug dealer, and he wound up getting murdered in that room, somebody came in and busted in and shot him with a shotgun.
8: God.
7: And I said, and you're trying to tell me you don't believe, you know, what I'm telling you, that you think it's just a bunch of mumbo-jumbo. And he really didn't say much after that. And that's basically my story. Up until then, of course, I'd never believed in ghosts. And after that, I've been...
8: That's enough for me, sir.
7: I've been converted.
8: I appreciate the call on the dark, rainy night.
7: You bet.
8: Take care. That was attempted murder. That was attempted murder. Can you imagine having that happen to you? A presence that you can't possibly fight, pressing you down into the bed, pressing your tongue so you cannot speak, your head, your back into the bed. No, thank you. Good morning. You're on Ghost to Ghost AM. I'm Mark Bell. Where are you, please?
9: I'm in Tampa, Florida.
8: Tampa, Florida.
9: Yeah, I'm listening to you on the net.
8: Okay.
9: My story goes back to when I joined the Navy. I joined in 1980 as a nuclear power electrician and got assigned to the USS Enterprise in 1982.
8: Oh, the Enterprise.
9: Right. And the biggest nuclear power carrier in the world, she will not fit through the Panama Canal. She has to go all the way around.
8: I believe that. I went through the Panama Canal myself on a large, cruise liner. And as we went through, we scraped the sides of the ship, so it was that close.
9: Well, it has to do with the ghosts that have been there for quite some time. They've been there for a very long time. The refit took 3 years before I even got to the ship. They took the superstructure off, put a new one on. And I was just getting to the boat as she came out of her refit. And so these guys who assigned watches were telling me, do you want a mid-watch in 5 and 6 switchgear? And I said, I don't know. And they said, well, you know, there's a ghost.
8: Well, I'm not a Navy guy. 5 and 6 switchgear, what's that?
9: That's where the 5 and 6 switch gear is where the controls for the ship service turbine generators are for paralleling and taking up and down.
8: Generators, okay.
9: Okay. And so I didn't really much believe him, and he gave me a mid-watch. And I stood a mid-watch on 5 and 6 switch gear and heard somebody roaming around in the back room, because what we had in one switch gear, we had our little office where we had our morning meetings, and we had our, you know, gear pullers and our electrical equipment in there. And it sounded like someone opening, closing drawers and moving around. And I walk in there, and there's only one way in and out, one door. And you can see it from the switch gear where you're at. And I open the door, and there's nobody in there. And, you know, I thought, well, maybe somebody's messing with me, but there was never anybody in that switch gear. And then I come to find out there was another ghost haunting number 2 and 3 switchgear. And by the way, if there's any listeners who were on the Enterprise who were in EE-30, Electrical Engineering Group 30, they can verify this. And 2 and 3 switchgear, there was also a ghost. Now, from what I was told, these guys who were haunting had been vaporized by opening disconnects when they were fully energized. And what that had done is it drew an arc and created a fireball and vaporized him and the switchgear around him. It just vaporized everything it touched. And so these people were instantly turned into gas.
8: Yeah, cinder.
9: Right. And the 1 and 2 and 3 switchgear was more prevalent. One guy told me, he says, you can't sleep in 2 and 3 switchgear because he'll keep you awake.
8: This is very common. You know, when people die that way, completely, unexpectedly, instantly, tragically, that's when they seem to remain.
9: And the thing was, he was like a guardian, you know what I mean? He was making sure that the guys didn't fall asleep on watch, because he'd do something to you. Now, I was just, you know, I was wondering about the 1, 2, and 3, because I hadn't ever seen it, so I decided to play a trick. And I decided to pretend I was nodding off. And it felt like someone grabbed the back of my head, my hair, and yanked my head and jerked it to wake me up. And I was like, man. And that just, you know, sends a shiver up your spine.
8: I take it you stayed awake on future watches.
9: Yes. It was really, really something.
8: And you're telling me that anybody who was on the Enterprise EE-30 that time could verify this?
9: Oh, yes. Oh, yes. Guarantee it. There's absolutely no doubt. In fact, one guy left his post screaming from 2 and 3 Switchgear and said he'd never stand watch there again, ever. And he never told anybody what happened. And he wasn't in Electrical Engineering Group 30. He was a conventional electrician. Sometimes really good at conventional electricians, they'd let stand watch on those switchgears. But, see, the thing was, is there was the nuclear electricians and there was the EE-30.
8: What kind of voltage and current were running through those?
9: 450.
8: 450.
9: Right.
8: And tremendous current.
9: The ratings of those generators.
8: Tremendous, I'm sure.
9: We had 8 turbine generators in all, and there were four main machinery rooms and 2 reactors for each. So we had a total of 8 reactors, and each reactor, I believe, was 1 megawatt each. So we were running about 8 megawatts of power when we were churning and burning.
8: I appreciate, I'm sure you were glad to get off the Enterprise.
9: Well, you know what? I never really had a problem with them. It didn't really scare me.
8: Was there any doubt about the fact? Now, you say you tried to, you sort of pretended to be asleep.
9: Yeah, I was trying to see if it was real.
8: Do you think that it could have been your imagination?
9: Oh, no. Oh, no. When someone comes up to you and grabs your hair and jerks your head, you know it.
8: You're right.
9: You know it. I mean, that's something. And it happened to anybody who ever fell asleep in 2 and 3 Switchgear. Hmm. Boom. They get waking up instantly. You could never fall asleep on there while you were on watch.
8: Appreciate your call, sir.
9: Yep.
8: Thank you. Take care. He's right. There would be no mistaking somebody grabbing your hair and yanking your head up, would there? First time caller line, you're on the air. Good morning.
10: Good morning, Mr. Bell.
8: How are you?
10: I'm sorry.
8: I said, how are you?
10: Pretty good. And yourself?
8: Fine. Where are you?
10: I'm calling from Southern Indiana.
8: Southern Indiana. Yes, sir.
10: I'd like to answer your questions first. You had a couple like, why do ghosts stay in one place? And I think there was something right up about why does the temperature change when there are ghosts around?
8: Well, I think the last caller was a very good example of a ghost that remained exactly there. And if that one didn't do it for you, I've got one from San Antonio, Texas, that'll curl your hair.
10: That was fairly scary, but I was wanting to explain to you why ghosts stay there, though. Now, I was speaking from the philosophical point of a ceremonial magician. I don't know if you know anything about, like, ceremonial magic or Kabbalah or ritual magic or anything like that.
8: I know a little bit about it.
10: Are you familiar with the philosophical elements like earth, air, fire, and water?
8: I am.
10: Well, they have spirits associated with those. They're intelligences of sorts that are similar to animals as far as their intellectual level.
8: Mm-hmm.
10: But sometimes, elementals can feed off of emotional energy that people put out.
8: That's right.
10: And when people pass away, they'll leave their astral shell or astral body behind. And sometimes these elementals can take control of these astral shells. And they'll present themselves as a ghost when, in fact, they're elementals, but they'll take on this form. And, like, for example, a deceased father or a mother or something, and when this person feels an emotional attachment to this image they see, that elemental can draw energy from that individual.
8: Mm-hmm.
10: That's one reason why ghosts stay around like that.
8: So, in other words, they produce one of the greatest emotions a human can have, mortal fear, and then feed from it.
10: Yeah, fear, love, any kind of emotion, anger, hate, anything, elementals can feed from that. Not all elementals will do that, though. There has to be something that's learned from them, kind of trained. Like I said, they have like the intelligence of animals. So,
8: mm-hmm.
10: But that also has to do with the temperature change in the room, because, for example, like a water elemental could produce a cool temperature in a room.
8: But why would a spirit be bound like the spirit on the Enterprise or the spirits to, in effect, stand guard? Now, I'm going to tell you a very quick story, very much like it. I think a lot of the audience may have heard this or perhaps not, but it is a true story. Believe it. In San Antonio, Texas, a school bus full of children stalled on a train track. The train hit it broadside, killed all the children, or the majority of the children on the bus. A horrible tragedy in the San Antonio area. And ever since, at that particular intersection, if a car stalls, in fact, people go and test it. They actually take their car and they drive onto these train tracks and stop and put the car in neutral. And the car is always pushed, or seemingly moves by itself off the tracks and onto the road on the other side into safety. Now, they have tested this. They have taken cars and put them on the tracks with talcum powder on the back of the car.
10: Actually, I have heard of this, Mr. Bill.
8: This true story. And when the car reaches the other side of the tracks, there are children's handprints to be found in the talcum powder. And this can be done repeatedly. It'll occur again and again and again. And the story from the Enterprise reminded me of that.
10: See, something like that would may work on the same lines that a talisman may work. Now, a talisman, I don't know if you're familiar with like how talismans operate, but when a talisman is created, it creates a vortex of energy that draws things to it. So, like, if you create a talisman to, say, bring money into your life or love or whatever else you bring, you make the talisman for, it creates a magnetic attraction to that. Now, it's curious that there were several people involved in the accident when there were quite a few people together, and an accident like this occurs, there's a great amount of fear for a split instant before they're killed that goes through their minds. Now, this would be imprinted on the material that was around them at the time, so that could work very similar. It could create a...
8: Imprinted on the material?
10: Yeah, like, for example, the land around it, the specific area where the accident happened, the railroad tracks.
8: Yes.
10: As a matter of fact, iron is a very good conductor for etheric energies like that.
8: Let me tell you a little story, because we're out of time, but you mentioned it. Scientists are now believing that material things would... Glass, crystal. In fact, most material objects carry memories, and scientists are actually getting to the point where they can extract these memories, kind of like a video show, kind of like the if that motel bed could tell a story. But I'm very serious about that. Material things that soon may be able to relate what has happened around them. Here we go, and I think we're going down to San Diego, California, and we're going to hear from a police officer named Steve. Steve, are you there?
11: Yes, sir, I am. It was a dark and stormy night.
8: The bad weather, the eerie weather is sweeping up through your state toward us very quickly indeed. Steve, you are a member of San Diego PD?
11: Yes, I am. 12 years.
8: 12 years?
11: Yeah.
8: How long ago did this occur?
11: This actually happened about 12 years ago. I was just out of the academy, and I was assigned to a field training officer, and we go through a couple phases of that. And I was working in the southeast area of San Diego, which at that time was a pretty high activity area, a lot of crime. And the guy I got assigned with had been on almost 30 years and was pretty much the classic grizzled and beaten veteran.
8: So it's kind of like the rookie and the old warrior.
11: Yeah. Basically the new blood and the crusty old guy. And we were driving down one of the boulevards down about 3 in the morning, and as we approached the intersection in a residential area, we saw a male standing on the corner, and as we passed him, he appeared to be bleeding profusely from the head and from the face, and just looked like he'd just been stabbed several times. And as we passed by, we both looked at each other and said, "Hey, did you see that?" And I said, "Yeah." And I was driving at the time. I flipped the car around real quick and drove back, and we both got out of the car, and we couldn't.

0: it was pretty pretty convinced that that's what we saw. We were thinking maybe it was a recent murder victim or something that may have again been restless or something. And
1: did you write a report up?
0: Oh no. No, we just we just talked about it with each other and I don't think we let it go out of the car at that time. Mm-hmm. It was just from that point on, it really was something that I thought about occasionally and convinced me that certainly there's something out there that we're just not aware of.
1: Boy, do I appreciate the story, Steve.
0: Yeah, you betcha.
1: Thank you, my friend.
0: Thank you, sir. Good night.
1: Take care. San Diego police officer. Convince me there's something out there. That's right. There is something out there.

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1: On September 11, 2001, our nation was devastated by a terror attack and plunged into a war on terror. 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
6: News of the hour, on the hour, from American Information Radio. This is George Caldwell from New York, and at this hour, Vice President Gerald Ford says if the Senate Watergate Committee would reduce the size of its request for presidential documents, the White House might be willing to compromise. The committee is seeking hundreds of papers and tapes. Former Attorney General Elliot Richardson sides with President Nixon in his refusal. In McLean, Virginia, Richardson explains.
7: I think the committee seems to me to have cast its net too widely. They haven't, so far as I know, made what I would regard as a sufficiently clear showing of why they wanted what they've asked for. And I think the president is entitled at least to request that they make such a showing before he produces any tapes or documents.
6: Former Attorney General Elliot Richardson. Hope for changes in Arab oil policy. That story coming up.
8: Drums. Drums. Are they drums for peace or war, dance or destruction? Like America drums or hate America drums? This is Martin Gable to tell you that you can help influence the beat. Young people in the developing countries of South America, of Africa, of Asia, are eager to find out more about America, to understand our people and our ideas.

0: 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The Russians send thousands of publications to him, but you, with your $6, can help inspire a love for freedom. 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
1: Energy Director William Simon says he's now hopeful Arab oil producers will not only end their price increases, but roll back oil prices. But Simon predicts even if the Arab embargo on U.S. shipments ends, American consumers still face shortages. An Egyptian official in Washington today defended the oil cutoff. Ambassador Ashraf Gorbal tells newsmen,
2: oil was meant only to ring a bell. Ring a bell wide and clear in every door, in America and in the world, that we too are human beings. We too are suffering, and we have been suffering for the past 25 years.
1: Gorbal is to be the Egyptian ambassador to the U.S. when diplomatic relations are restored. Gorbal was on the CBS program Face the Nation. Heavy rains have fallen throughout the day in Los Angeles. Forecasters predict more rain. It has set off mudslides, especially in the Topanga Canyon, 40 miles northwest of Los Angeles. However, there's one proposal for making good use of the weather. Correspondent Ann Kestner has details from Los Angeles.
3: Here in California, there are those who are talking about tower power as an alternative during the energy crisis. The term refers to windmills atop towers on rooftops. Solomon Kagan, a young Guerneville, California businessman, is selling such windmills, which he imports from Australia. If the wind's blowing, the windmills, which cost $1,000 and up, can generate enough electricity to power homes much of the time. Extra power churned up by the wind generators can be stored in special batteries, good for 3 windless days. Ann Kestner, ABC News, Los Angeles.
1: 11 people were killed tonight at Johnstown, Pennsylvania, when an Allegheny commuter flight from Pittsburgh crashed just 100 feet short of a runway. The 6 survivors of Allegheny 317 are in critical condition. The co-pilot is among the survivors. The plane, a Beech 99, struck approach lights recently installed to aid pilots making landings in bad weather at Johnstown, Pennsylvania. Country and Western singer Tex Ritter was buried today at Port Neches, Texas. Ritter died of a heart attack Wednesday at age 67. This is Information Radio News.
4: From the Kurt Murray Sports Desk, the Kansas City Omaha Kings hope to be hosts for the National Basketball Association All-Star Game in 1975 or 1977. If the Kings are successful, the game will be played in Kansas City. General Manager Joe Axelson says he hopes to trade dates with Milwaukee or Phoenix so the All-Star Contest can be played in the new sports complex. The arena is slated to open with the beginning of the 1974-75 basketball season. The Atlanta Flames of the National Hockey League acquired veteran center Brian Hextall today from the waiver list. He is the second Pittsburgh Penguin acquired by the Flames in the last few days. Earlier, the Flames traded for Al McDonough. Southwest Missouri captured the Missouri Intercollegiate Athletic Association basketball tournament crown by defeating previously unbeaten Lincoln University 80-75. Dennis Hill and Randy Major each scored 21 points for the victorious Bears, while Lincoln center Lamont Pruitt had 30 points. Northwest Missouri took third place in the tourney with a 70-68 triumph over the University of Missouri at Rolla. About 400 cheering, pennant-waving fans greeted the AFC champion Miami Dolphins today as they arrived in Houston to begin final drills for next Sunday's Super Bowl against Minnesota. As the crowd mounted to await the Dolphins' arrival, security police tried to move people behind a chain-link fence, but at least one man was immovable. He was Howard Twilley Sr., father of Dolphin receiver Howard Twilley. The fireworks begin Saturday in the Big 8 Conference basketball race. All 8 teams will be involved in their first family feuding of the 1973-74 campaign. The Kansas City forecast, fair and very cold for the rest of tonight. The low, 5 to 10 below zero. Mostly sunny and continued cold Monday, the high 10 to 15 degrees. Partly cloudy and not as cold Monday night and Tuesday. The low Monday night, 0 to 5 above. The high Tuesday, around 20. Currently, 4 degrees under mostly cloudy skies in Kansas City. 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

0: Come in. Welcome. I'm E.G. Marshall. Welcome to the sound of suspense. Welcome to the fear you can hear. But mostly to the world of terrifying imagination. In the story you're about to hear, the heroine is a young woman of 77 who has reached her golden years with her sense of independence intact, with a spryness to her limbs, very good vision, and excellent hearing. But as you are about to learn, there are times when hearing well is not a blessing.
1: I did it, Mrs. Canby. Are you listening to me? I killed Richardson.
2: No.
1: I did it.
2: Me. No, no, no. I don't want to hear it. Mr. Paulson, please. Please don't tell me about it. Please.
0: Our mystery drama, The Old Ones Are Hard to Kill, was written especially for the Mystery Theater by Henry Slessor and stars Agnes Moorhead. 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I'll return shortly with Act One.

0: guess you can hear the music in the background. 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New piano player playing, and we're down the floor of the Waldo Astoria, and I'm going to talk to some people. Your name, sir?
1: Biagio Campi. Grandview, Missouri. Originally from the Bronx, New York.
0: Have you ever been to a dinner theater before?
1: No, I haven't.
0: How was the service?
1: Wonderful.
0: You look like you're enjoying yourself.
1: I sure am.
0: Thank you very much. I hope you enjoy the show.
2: Now playing at Waldo Astoria, The Boyfriend. Call 756-1212.
0: I guess you can hear the music in the background. It's now 7:45. You hear the piano player playing, and we're down the floor of the Waldo Astoria, and I'm going to talk to some people. So we have here what looks like a fun-loving table. What's your name?
3: Pat Blue.
0: Where are you from, Pat?
3: Kansas City.
0: From Kansas City. And your first trip to the Waldo Astoria, what do you think of it?
3: I think it's great.
0: Have you ever been to Tiffany's Attic?
3: Yes.
0: Did you like it?
3: Yes.
0: You plan on coming back?
3: Yes, I do.
0: Thank you.
2: Now playing The Boyfriend. Call 756-1212.

0: And now here's Act One of The Old Ones Are Hard to Kill. It begins with a stethoscope, a blood pressure reading, an electrocardiogram, and an altogether satisfying report on the health of Mrs. Ada Canby.
1: Well, can't see a thing to complain about, Ada. That little congestion you had last time is all cleared up. All in all, I'd say you're doing fine.
2: For a woman my age, you mean.
1: The older the chicken, the tougher it is to kill. That's what my grandmother used to tell me, and she lived to be 98. Speaking of relatives, you see much of Walter.
2: My grandson? Oh, the usual once-a-year visit, and he always comes up with the same complaint.
1: What's that?
2: That I shouldn't be living all alone.
1: Oh, that big house of yours must get pretty lonely sometimes.
2: Well, the truth is, Dr. George, I'm not alone there.
1: You're not?
2: I decided to take in the boarder last month.
1: Really?
2: I haven't written Walter about it. I'm sure he'd object to my taking in a stranger, but there's really nothing wrong with Mr. Paulson, except his health, maybe.
1: His health? What's wrong with him?
2: Oh, the poor man's had a terrible cold for the past 2 weeks. Won't let me do a thing for him, though.
1: You know, where did you meet this Mr. Paulson?
2: He answered the ad I ran. He's just back from South America. Been living in Brazil 3 years. He's a very nice gentleman, really. He keeps himself and tends his birds. He has the loveliest blue parakeets. You can hear them chirping all over the house. It's the friendliest song.
1: Well, I don't see anything wrong with what you're doing, Ada. Just make sure you don't go and catch the man's cold.
2: Well, there's not much chance of that. Poor man hardly ever leaves his room. Well, how much do I owe you?
1: I'll send you the bill.
2: I'm sure you'll forget all about it. Promise me you'll send it. Oh, dear. Mr. Paulson? Are you all right?
3: Yes, Mrs. Canby. I'm all right.
2: That cough sounds worse than up to me. Why don't you let me fix you a little hot milk and honey?
3: No, thank you, Mrs. Canby. Thanks very much. I'm going to try to get some sleep.
2: Well, all right, if you say so. I guess it's time I was in bed myself. My, listen to that poor man. I wonder if he keeps his birds awake, too.
3: Mrs. Canby, please.
2: For his sake, is he calling me?
3: Mrs. Canby!
2: He is calling me. I'm coming, Mr. Paulson. Oh, no. Where are those darn slippers? I'll be right there. What is it, Mr. Paulson? What's the matter?
3: Mrs. Canby.
2: Mr. Paulson, just look at you. Why didn't you tell me you were so sick? I would have called a doctor.
3: No, too late now. Too late.
2: I know a very good doctor. I saw him only this afternoon. I'll go and call him right
3: now. No, please, listen to me.
2: Well, I've got to get help for you, Mr. Paulson.
3: I'm dying. Confession.
2: Do you want a priest? Is that what you want?
3: Richardson murdered 10 years ago.
2: What?
3: Murder. I did it. I killed him for money. I was paid. Did you hear me?
2: Oh, Lord. Mr. Paulson, do you know what you're saying?
3: Do you understand me? Lindell is innocent. I killed Richardson, not Lindell.
2: Well, let me get help. And you can tell them yourself, Mr. Paulson, and the police and the doctor.
3: You tell them, please. Tell them to free Lindell. He's innocent. Tell them I'm the one who killed Richardson 10 years ago.
2: Well, I don't know anything about such things, and I don't want to.
3: I did it. I killed Richardson. I did it.
2: No, I don't want to hear it. I don't. Please don't tell me. Please. Mr. Paulson, Mr. Paulson? Oh, dear God, I think he's gone.
4: Mr.
2: to those poor little birdies. I suppose they miss poor Mr. Paulson. I'll lay them in his room. Well, let's see about this letter now. Dear Walter, I hope you don't mind my turning to you for advice, but I really don't know what to do. It's been 3 days since my boarder, Mr. Paulson, passed away, and I still haven't told the police what the man said to me. I just can't bring myself to get mixed up in anything like this. What's the use of writing, Walter? He'll probably think I've dreamed it all up. No, I'll just forget it. How do you forget such a thing? Those names, I keep hearing them. Richardson, Lindell. Lindell is innocent. Oh, dear God, what if it's all true? If Mr. Paulson actually murdered this Richardson, and Lindell is innocent, only, well, who are they? I wonder if a telephone book, well, why not? Let's see. Richard, oh, I see H.A.R. Yes, here it is. Oh, Lord, there's dozens of them. Well, I'll try Lindell. That wouldn't be as common, I don't suppose. Yes, yes, here it is. There's only about half a dozen. Then oh, my heavens, Lindell and Richardson. Both names together, Lindell and Richardson Investments, 9 Concourse, 4153132. I wonder if... Well, maybe it's the only way to be sure.

0: Mr. Lindell? He isn't? Well, then what about Mr. Richardson? Oh, I see. Well, is there someone there I can speak to? Yes, yes, please. Thank you.
1: Hello. This is Miss Chilton. May I be of service?
0: Well, maybe you can. I want to know about your Mr. Richardson, about when he died. I think I did business with him once a long time ago.
1: Well, it's 10 years, madam, just about. But if you're interested in investment advice...
0: Well, I'll think about it. Thank you very much. 10 years. Well, it could be a coincidence. I guess it all depends on how he died.
2: Please come in. Have a seat.
0: Thank you.
2: Well, now, how can we be of help to you?
0: I didn't come here to get help, Mr. Chilton. I came to help you, as a matter of fact. Or, rather, somebody you know.
2: Who would that be?
0: Mr. John Lindell, the man who was supposed to have murdered Mr. Richardson.
2: I'm afraid I'm not following you.
0: Well, it took me all week to find out what happened to those two men, and finally I found the story in the old newspaper room down at the library about Mr. Lindell being indicted for killing his partner. But I'm sure you know the whole story a lot better than I do.
2: Well, of course I know the story, but that was quite a long time ago, Mrs. Canby.
0: 10 years doesn't seem so long when you're my age. Anyway, the point is that I can help you, Mr. Lindell, only I can't do it alone.
2: Did you know John Lindell?
0: No, I didn't. Nor Mr. Richardson, for that matter. The man I knew was named Paulson.
2: Who?
0: I rented a room to Mr. Paulson, and he died about 8 days ago of pneumonia. I was there when it happened.
2: Well, that's unfortunate, but...
0: Before he died, Mr. Paulson told me something about Mr. Richardson's murder. He said Mr. Lindell hadn't been responsible, that he, Mr. Paulson, had committed it. For money.
2: Oh, Mrs. Canby, listen to me.
0: It was this man Lindell that bothered him. The fact that he was in prison for something he didn't do. I thought I should tell you this, Mr. Chilton, because... You knew both of these gentlemen. It said so in the newspaper.
2: Mrs. Canby, my dear woman.
0: What?
2: I don't know what silly story you heard, but it's completely wrong. There wasn't any question about what happened. This boarder of yours, whatever his name is, merely had an obsession.
0: Well, just the same, I thought you could follow through on this business. Yeah. Tell the police. Because if it is true, Mr. Lindell should be freed.
2: On evidence like that?
0: Well, I don't know anything about evidence. I'm just telling you what I heard. Well, never mind. I suppose I should have told the police myself.
2: Wait, Mrs. Canby. Let me put your mind at rest. John Lindell is no longer in prison.
0: He isn't?
2: He's dead, Mrs. Canby. He's been dead for the last 3 years.
0: Oh.
2: He wasn't a young man when all this happened, when he accused his partner, Fred Richardson, of defrauding him and shot him dead.
0: He died in prison?
2: Even if all you say is true, that this man was Richardson's murderer, you can't help John Lindell any longer. He's beyond that.
0: But his name, don't you want to clear his name?
2: Have you any proof? Any living witness?
0: Just myself.
2: But you'd be willing to involve yourself? Start a whole new investigation? Open up the whole dreadful mess again? Mrs. Canby, do you know that John Lindell had a daughter?
0: No. But wouldn't that be all the more reason to do something?
2: His daughter's married, living in Minneapolis, a husband and 3 children. People have forgotten about her father by now. Would you want that poor woman to see his name dragged through the newspapers a second time?
0: But if her father was innocent...
2: Forget it, Mrs. Canby. That's my advice to you. The old wound is healed. Don't reopen it.
0: Oh, well, it troubles me so. I haven't thought of anything else since it happened. Perhaps if I saw a minister, if I had some advice from a man of God... Maybe...
2: Mrs. Canby, now you've said something. Now you've shown me the way. That's where our answer lies, dear woman, in prayer.
0: Mm-hmm.
2: In the forgiveness of our dear Lord. Will you pray with me, Miss Canby?
0: Pray? Here?
2: Why not? God is everywhere. Please, join me. Dear Lord, tell us what to do. Give us your divine guidance. Show us the path to righteousness.
0: Mr. Stanton,
2: help us, O Lord. Help us to understand. Teach us to forgive the sins of others and to forget them. To forget. I feel much better now, Mrs. Canby. Do you?
0: I'm not sure.
2: Let us turn this matter over to God, Mrs. Canby. Not to the police, but to the Lord. It's in His hands now. Don't you agree?
0: Well, in a way, that's true. Since they're dead now. All of them. Yes?
3: Mrs. Canby?
0: Yes?
3: My name's Stuart Winfield, Mrs. Canby. Mm-hmm. I understand you have a room for rent?
0: Yes, I do.
3: Well, I'm new in town. I just arrived from Philadelphia. I've been staying at a hotel, but I'd like something homier.
0: Well, the room I have is $35 a week. I can't offer you any meals, but you can use the kitchen all you want.
3: Well, that sounds good to me.
0: Would you like to see the room?
3: Yes, ma'am, I sure would.
0: Well, come on in then.
3: Thank you.
0: By the way, how did you know I had a room for rent?
3: Hmm?
0: I was going to place an ad this weekend.
3: Oh, I guess someone at the hotel mentioned it. I forget just who. Say, this is a real fine old house, Mrs. Canby.
0: Mm-hmm.
3: I can see that I'm going to like this place. Just fine.
4: And so Mrs. Canby has a new boarder. He's a very personable young man, with a great deal more charm than old Mr. Paulson had. Perhaps in a little while, Mrs. Canby will be able to forget her former boarder and the shocking confession he made on his deathbed. I'll be back shortly with Act Two.
5: And now another tale of the ball and chain. At Kellogg's Special K
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7: Is the seat taken?
8: Please sit down. You have exceptional legs. But why is one of them attached to a ball and chain?
7: This ball and chain? It's a symbol.
8: Funny, I would have sworn it was a ball and chain.
7: I mean symbolic. Because carrying around a few extra pounds can be just like lugging around this ball and chain.
8: I see. May I suggest something? Try a bowl of Special K skim milk orange juice and coffee. It's the Special K breakfast.
7: Will it make me lose weight?
8: No.
7: Oh.
8: You must also exercise and eat smart at every meal.
7: I see.
8: Do you know the Special K breakfast is less than 240 calories, 99% fat-free and delicious?
7: No, but if you hum a few bars...
5: And that's another tale of the ball and chain.
6: Your happy ending could begin with the Kellogg's Special K breakfast.

0: too, sir.
1: My grandmother just died.
0: I'm so happy for you.
1: Meet Mrs. McNulty.
2: How do you do?
1: Did you know you have spinach on your teeth?
2: Oh, that's wonderful. This is Mr. Jackson.
3: Nice to meet you.
4: I have bubonic plague.
3: Oh, yes, Mr. Plague.
1: Meet Mrs.
5: Reception lines aren't the only places people don't listen.
6: A thought from the Church of Jesus Christ of Latter-day Saints, the Mormons.

0: Lucille took no time at all to make himself at home in Ada Canby's big old house. He loved everything about his room. The fine old four-poster bed, the crazy quilt that Ada herself had sewn up 40 years ago, the lace curtains on the window. He even loved Mr. Paulson's blue parakeets. But what he really seemed to like best was Mrs. Canby herself.
1: Just take me 2 minutes to get these clean sheets on the bed, Mr.
2: Here, let me give you a hand.
1: No, I can manage. I've been making this bed for almost 50 years.
2: 50? You've lived in this house that long?
1: Moved in here when I got married, back in 1919. My husband David bought it for us. Our only son Ralph was born in it.
2: And you've lost them both?
1: Yes, they're both dead, but I haven't lost them.
2: Oh, yes, yes, I understand, Mrs. Canby. I guess I feel that way about my mom.
1: Your mother's dead?
2: Yes, she died when I was two.
1: Well, listen, Mr. Winfield, are you sure you want these birds in your room? I could take them to the parlor if you want.
2: No, I think they're great. I think everything's great about this house. Yeah, but there is something you can do for me.
1: What's that?
2: Would you mind not calling me Mr. Winfield?
1: Oh?
2: That's what they call my father. My name's Stuart.
1: Well, all right, Stuart. Dear Walter, I think it's about time I told you that I have a boarder in the house. Mr. Winfield is the nicest young man you could want to meet. He's a great deal friendlier than my first gentleman, Mr. Paulson, and he seems to like nothing better than to sit around evenings and talk. We talk about his home and his parents and his plans for the future. I think the poor boy misses his home and family, and I'm sort of a substitute for all that.
2: You know, it isn't really fair, Mrs. Canby. You said I had kitchen privileges, but that doesn't mean you have to cook for me.
1: Well, it's a pleasure, Stuart. I haven't had anyone to cook for in years.
2: You're kidding. You mean to say you cook this good without practice?
1: Oh, you're just being nice. I'm sure that stew is just plain ordinary.
2: It's terrific, no kidding. It tastes like, well, it tastes like home, if you know what I mean.
1: It depends on whose home you mean.
2: Well, my mom cooks stews like this. That's what I meant.
1: Your mom? Mm. But she died when you were only two.
2: Oh, well, I guess I didn't mean my mom exactly. I was thinking of my Aunt Martha. I mean, she's the one who sort of took over the cooking and stuff after my mother died. And my father's sister, you know?
1: I see. Well, that was lucky that you had someone to take her place.
2: Yeah, that's right. Excuse me.
1: My, Stuart, you're not coming down with anything, are you?
2: No, I'm fine. Just a little case of the sniffles.
1: Listen, if your room isn't warm enough, I have an extra bucket.
2: No, the room's just fine. Don't worry about it.
1: Well, you'll be sure now. I know I felt a little guilty about poor Mr. Paulson when he got sick. Maybe I didn't take good enough care of him.
2: Paulson?
1: Mm-hmm.
2: Was that your former boarder, the bird lover?
1: Yes, that was his name, the poor man.
2: Well, tell me about him.
1: Well, I don't really know that much about him. He lived here less than 2 months.
2: What sort of a guy was he?
1: Very quiet. He kept to himself.
2: Did you say he was from South America?
1: I don't remember if I did or not.
2: Well, you must have said it.
1: Yes, of course. He was American, but he'd been living in Brazil. I don't know why exactly. Although, come to think of it, maybe I do.
2: What do you mean?
1: Well, it just occurred to me that Brazil might be just the place for someone who came into a lot of money and wanted to leave the country.
2: I don't understand.
1: I really think you are getting a cold, Stuart. I'm getting that blanket out this minute.
2: Now, wait, Mrs. Canby. I'd rather hear about...
1: Never mind. I don't want to take any chances. I'll be right back.
2: Yes, Mrs. Canby. Don't take any chance.
1: Stuart?
2: Yes? Come in.
1: I brought you a tray, Stuart.
2: Oh. No, you shouldn't have. You shouldn't have gone to all that trouble, Mrs. Canby.
1: It wasn't the least bit of trouble. Besides, you've got to have some supper. Feed a cold and starve a fever. That's what
2: I mean. I was going to come out to the kitchen and get myself a sandwich or something. You didn't have to bring it to me. Oh, look at that. Is that roast chicken?
1: Well, that's what it's supposed to be. I hope it tastes all right.
2: A noodle soup with dumplings. Mrs. Candy, you're spoiling me rotten. Do you know that?
1: Yeah, I just thought it'd be a good idea if you stayed in bed and took it easy. You weren't planning to go out tonight, were you?
2: No, I was just going to stay in and read for a while. Maybe watch television.
1: Oh, that's good. Here, I'll just set this tray down.
2: Oh, the service here is just too good. Oh, we never finished our talk the other day about that boarder of yours, Mr. Paulson.
1: Well, there's not much to say about him, really.
2: Well, you said something about his living in South America. You said you thought you understood why he was living there. Sounded real interesting.
1: Well, the truth is, Stuart, there is something to tell about Mr. Paulson. Maybe you can help me feel better about it all.
2: About what?
1: Now, I'm not going to tell you if you don't eat.
2: All right, Mrs. Canby, I'll eat.
1: Well, it happened just about 3 weeks ago.
2: You know something, Mrs. Candy? That's about the best roast chicken I've had in years.
1: I'm sure I spoiled your appetite with all my chatter.
2: No, that was a really interesting story.
1: But what do you think of it all, Stuart? Do you think I did the right thing?
2: Well, frankly, Mrs. Candy, I do.
1: Honestly?
2: Well, this guy Chelton sounds a little screwy, but I think he's all right. I mean, from a practical standpoint.
1: Then you agree with him?
2: Sure. This man Richardson's dead, right? And what's his name, Lindell?
1: Yes.
2: Well, he's dead too, right?
1: And poor Mr. Paulson, the man who supposedly killed Richardson.
2: Well, there you are. Nothing you can do will bring any of them back, right?
1: Yes, but just the same.
2: And you know the police, Mrs. Canby. They'll be hounding you forever. Tracking mud into your parlor, bothering you with questions. No, Mrs. Canby, you're too nice a person to put up with that kind of thing.
1: You mean too old a person?
2: I just think Mr. Chelton was right. Let sleeping dogs lie.
1: Yes, that's what I keep telling myself, but you know something? There's one thing Mr. Chelton forgot. And me too, I suppose.
2: What's that?
1: Why, the real murderer. He may still be alive, even if all the others are gone. Don't you see?
2: No, I don't.
1: Even if Mr. Lindell can't be helped anymore, that doesn't mean the real murderer should get away.
2: But the real murderer is dead. Paulson.
1: No, the killer is the man who hired Mr. Paulson. Don't you see? Is it right that he should get away with it?
2: Now, wait a minute. You're jumping to conclusions.
1: No, I'm not. Mr. Paulson told me that he was hired to do this thing.
2: Well, maybe he was hired by Lindell. Maybe Lindell hired him and then Paulson got cold feet and Lindell did the shooting himself.
1: No, I'm sure that isn't true. You see, I read the newspaper article all about it.
2: Well, you really were thorough about this, weren't you, Mrs. Candy?
1: You poor man. That coal's gone to your chest now, hasn't it?
2: No, I'm all right. Stop worrying about me. Let's talk about this other problem of yours.
1: Well, maybe I'm making it more of a problem than it should be. Maybe if I just told the police everything, I could forget it once and for all.
2: No, I really couldn't advise that, Mrs. Candy.
1: Well, it said in the newspaper story that the two men were partners in that investment firm. And Mr. Lindell thought that his partner Richardson was cheating, taking money out of the firm. And that's why he's supposed to have shot him.
2: Wasn't there a witness to the shooting?
1: Why, yes, I think there was. Come to think of it, it was Mr. Shelton. That's right.
2: Well, doesn't that wrap it up for you?
1: Well, it would if it wasn't for Mr. Paulson.
2: Listen, Mrs. Candy, you know how much I like you. Well, in just a few days, you're more like family to me than my Aunt Martha ever was.
1: Well, it's nice of you to say, Stuart.
2: And that's why I want you to listen to me about this. That's why I want you to forget about this whole foolish thing.
1: Listen to you. You sound awful, Stuart. Miss Terry.
2: No, I'm all right.
1: No, you're not all right. I'm going to get you some cough medicine right this minute.

0: Mr. Chowton, it's me, Winfield.
1: Well, what's happening?
0: I think I better stick around for a few more days, Mr. Chowton. The old lady's beginning to get fidgety, if you know what I mean.
2: Something tells me that Stuart Winfield isn't such a nice young man after all. Could it be that he wasn't telling Mrs. Canby the truth about his dear mother and his Aunt Martha? Could he have not told her the truth about his plans for the future? Of course, the real issue is, what sort of plan does he have for Ada Canby's future? I'll be back shortly with Act Three.
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0: for Mrs. Canby. She isn't sleeping well tonight. But of course, Mrs. Canby has good reasons for insomnia. Her thoughts are whirling. Her boarder Stewart was right. She doesn't want the bother of going to the police. And she firmly believed in the old adage, if you don't trouble trouble, trouble won't trouble you. But still...
1: Oh, my. I'm just never going to get to sleep tonight. Poor Stewart. He's still coughing. I'm sure that room is just too draughty. We never should have let any boarders in until I got the windows fixed. Oh, dear. That poor boy. I wonder if we get the terrible night Mr. Paulson was coughing so badly. Huh? And the way he looked, all gray and shrunken. If only I knew he was so sick. No, if only he'd never even come to this house.

0: him. All the years he spent in jail for something he didn't do.
1: Let sleeping dogs lie, Mrs. Canby. My Aunt Martha always said, let sleeping dogs lie.
0: Oh, if only I could get some sleep.
2: Let us turn this matter over to God, Mrs. Canby. Not to the police. Not to the police. Not to the police.
0: What a strange man he is, said Mr. Chilton. Where he talked about God, praying at his desk. Of course, God is everywhere, but his desk.
2: I killed Richardson. I murdered him for money. I was paid. I was paid.
0: Paid.
2: Paid.
0: Someone had to pay him. Mr. Paulson wasn't the only guilty one. Someone else was, too. Dear Lord, Mr. Chilton. Chilton, what did that newspaper article say? The chief witness against Mr. Lindell was Arnold Chilton. But how could he be a witness to something that never happened? How could he be? Oh, let me tell someone. I'll have to talk to someone. Yes, I'll tell Stuart about it. In the morning. Stuart, are you awake?
3: Yes, I'm up, Mrs. Canby. Come in. Oh, no. Now, don't tell me I'm getting breakfast in bed, too.
0: Well, I know you had a terrible night last night, Stuart. You were coughing much worse than ever. I guess that medicine wasn't very good.
3: Sorry I kept you awake, Mrs. Canby.
0: No, that wasn't your fault. No. Something else kept me up.
3: What was that?
0: Oh, my mind, I guess. Maybe I should say my conscience.
3: Well, that sounds serious.
0: But it is something serious, Stuart. Well, I might have let a man get away with murder. No, it's even worse than that. He did something worse than murder.
3: You're talking about Paulson again?
0: No, I'm talking about the man who hired Mr. Paulson. He didn't just have that man Richardson shot. He let an innocent person go to jail and die there. Now, that's like committing two murders, if you ask me. I have to tell you something that occurred to me last night.
3: Sure, go ahead.
0: Well, it's about Mr. Chilton. Mr. Arnold Chilton.
3: Yeah? Go on. I
0: wonder if maybe the reason Mr. Chilton was so upset with me, the reason he didn't want me to go to the police, was because he was afraid.
3: Explain what you mean.
0: Well, what I mean is maybe Mr. Chilton had good reason besides the one he told me. He was working for both Mr. Richardson and Mr. Lindell at the time of the murder.
3: Well, so what?
0: Well, he was also the chief witness at the trial. A witness for the prosecution.
3: But he saw the shooting, didn't he?
0: But that's just the point. He saw Mr. Lindell shoot Mr. Richardson.
3: Well, that's not what you told me last time. I mean, that he was an eyewitness.
0: No, that's right. He didn't actually see the shooting. He was miles away when it happened. I don't quite remember the details.
3: There was something about a phone call, maybe?
0: Yes, that's what it was. He claimed that Mr. Richardson was talking to him on the phone when Mr. Lindell showed up at his apartment. He said that Richardson cried out something about Lindell having a gun.
3: And then he heard the shot.
0: But how could that have happened if the gun was fired by Mr. Paulson?
3: If, Mrs. Canby... That's the big little word, isn't it, if?
0: Don't you see what I'm saying, Stuart? Arnold Chilton had the most to gain.
3: Gain? From what?
0: From both these men leaving the firm. That'll leave the whole thing to him. All those customers, all the investments he handled, all the commissions, or whatever they call it.
3: Are you accusing this guy Chilton of being the killer?
0: Yes. It's the only answer, Stuart.
3: Look, if that was the case, the police would have figured it out.
0: But they didn't. There was nothing in the stories I read that pointed any suspicion at Mr. Chelton. I don't suppose it even occurred to them. And now, the company is all his.
3: You don't call that evidence, do you?
0: Well, then why didn't he let me go to the police? Why did he try so hard to talk me out of it? That man was praying, Stuart. He was taking the name of the Lord in vain. Oh, I'm sorry, Stuart. I'm so sorry. I won't bother you anymore. I know what I have to do anyway.
3: Mrs. Candy.
0: I won't wait. Be gone long, Stuart.
3: No, no, wait.
0: The minute I get back, I'm going to call Dr. George and ask him to come. You're sick.
3: Never mind the doctor. You're calling the police.
0: No, no, I won't call them. You're right. I don't want them tracking mud in my parlor. I'm going down to the station house and talk to them. I'll get dressed now and go straight there.
3: Please, please think about what you're doing.
0: I'll tell them what I know and they can do the rest. Now, you try to eat something, Stuart. Please.
3: Mrs. Candy. Sheldon?
2: What is this, Whitfield? I told you not to call me at the office.
3: It's an emergency.
2: You sound terrible. What's the matter with you?
3: I'm sick. Only you're going to be a lot sicker.
2: What are you talking about?
3: The old lady. I can't stop her. She's decided to talk.
2: What?
3: She figured it out. Figured out exactly what you did, Sheldon, and how you did it.
2: You fool. You've got to stop her. Do you hear me?
3: That wasn't part of the deal, Sheldon.
2: It's all of the deal now.
3: The price didn't include anything like that.
2: The price just doubled. Old ladies are always having accidents. Make her have one. Make her have one now, Whitfield.
3: All right. She's gonna have a fall down the cellar steps. Right now. I gotta get my robe on and my slippers. I gotta hurry.
0: Stuart? Is that you?
3: Open up, Mrs. Candy.
0: For heaven's sake. Stuart Winfield, what are you doing out of bed? Now, you go right back there this second.
3: I gotta talk to you, Mrs. Candy, before you go to the police.
0: Just listen to you. You're all winded. You can hardly talk, Stuart. Now, go back to bed before you catch pneumonia, too.
3: Now, don't go, Mrs. Candy. It would be better if you never went to the police. Better for you. Better for me.
0: For you? I don't understand.
3: Well, then I wouldn't have to hurt you, Mrs. Candy. That's what I mean. I wouldn't have to do anything bad to you.
0: Stuart, what in the world are you talking about?
3: Come on, old lady. You're smart, all right. You really think things through. So now, think a little harder.
0: You knew? Stuart, you knew about Mr. Fulton?
3: That's right.
0: That's how you knew my room was to rent, because Mr. Chapman told you.
3: Now you're getting there, Mrs. Candy.
0: And that's why you rented it. That's why. You were sent here.
3: Just to watch you, Mrs. Candy. Just to see that you stayed sensible.
0: Sensible. Mr. Chapman did.
3: I was hoping you'd never change your mind about calling the police.
0: Stuart.
3: I didn't want this part of it. This isn't the part I like.
0: Let me go.
3: Just relax, Mrs. Candy. Just take it easy.
0: Please,
3: my ears, light as a feather, Mrs. Candy. Just like my Aunt Martha would have been if I had an Aunt Martha.
0: Stuart, please, let me down. Please.
3: We've got a date now, Mrs. Candy.
0: Let me go. Stuart,
3: put up such a fight, Mrs. Candy. I'm sick, remember?
0: Stuart,
3: no. Shut your eyes. Please. Shut your eyes and don't look down.
0: Oh, God. Stuart, those stairs.
3: Shut your eyes, old
0: man. Help me.
3: They'll all be over.

0: It's all right, Lloyd. Just be glad that it wasn't you at the bottom of those stairs.
1: Well, will he be all right, Dr. George?
0: Now, what do you want to worry about that man for? Truth is, his injuries don't amount to very much. A couple of broken ribs seem to be the worst of it. But he'll be a patient for some time before they can put him in prison where he belongs. Him and his friend. What was that man's name again?
1: You mean Mr. Chatham? Have they arrested him?
0: Yeah. That's what the police detective said.
1: I understand. Stuart's injuries aren't serious.
0: It's not the fall that made Winfield so sick. His case was diagnosed as simple pneumonia at first. And then I remembered about your first boarder. Nelson, was it?
1: Folsom.
0: Yes, Folsom.
1: But he had pneumonia, too. He died of it. Oh, is pneumonia contagious?
0: Yes, it is. But this disease was even more contagious. It's a pneumonia caused by a disease called psittacosis, better known as parrot fever. You get it from sick birds, like the parakeets in your spare room.
1: Oh, no. Mr. Paulson's bird.
0: Sorry, Ada, but it had to be taken out and destroyed.
1: Oh, what a shame.
0: There's one reason I feel sorry for him. They saved your life. Made Mr. Winfield too weak even to throw a little old lady down a flight of steps.
1: Those poor little creatures.
0: Yeah, but you can be grateful they didn't make you sick, too. Parrot fever is so contagious that no more than one person in 1,000 could be exposed to it and escape infection. It was pretty darn close to a miracle, Ada.
1: They're hard to kill, Doctor. Remember? The old ones are hard to kill.
2: They say that people are living longer than ever before. And when we look at Ada Canby, we can understand why. She's a tough old lady. So tough, she could withstand the threats of man, beasts, and bird. So let that be a warning to all those who think that our senior citizens are easy prey for crime. Watch out. They may turn the tables on you. Or the stairs. I'll be back shortly.
3: This is Phyllis Diller. 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
2: We have one final comment for you on behalf of Ada Canby and old people everywhere. There's a saying, there's no fool like an old fool. But it's also true that there's no wisdom and strength like old wisdom and strength. There. Does that make you feel better about your next birthday? Our cast included Agnes Moorhead, Leon Janney, and Roger DeCoven. The entire production was under the direction of Hyman Brown. Now, a preview of our next tale.
4: You spoil me shamefully.
5: And that night, I spoiled her just a bit more by bringing hot cocoa to her in bed. I'll drink it down now. Does it taste all right?
4: Oh, tastes just fine.
5: Now, that was very good news, because I prepared the hot cocoa myself. And I had no idea whether 25 melted sleeping pills would seriously affect the flavor.

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0: is Don Ameche tacking up the welcome sign for Chase and Sanborn with greetings to all our friends from all our friends. To you, from Nelson Eddy, Dorothy L'Amour, Robert Armbruster, and the Chase and Sanborn Orchestra, and with cordial salutations to our guests, Fred McMurray and Helen Broderick. Tonight, we're beating the drums of happiness and blowing the trumpets of joy as we hold reunion with our wistful wanderers fresh off the boat from Honolulu, Edgar Bergen and Charlie McCarthy. Welcome home, Edgar.
1: If I'm elected...
2: Oh, no. Well, thanks, Don. It's good to be back, too.
0: And how do you feel, Charlie?
1: Oh, I'm so happy, Miss Jimmy Chill. I'm so happy.
3: Oh, did you miss me, Charlie?
1: Oh, Dottie, Dee Dee, I did it. Every time I saw a hula girl, I thought of you.
3: Well, I like that.
1: I did, too. I saw so many, I missed you constantly.
4: Did you miss me, too, Charlie?
1: Oh, yes, I did, Mr. Eddie, yes. I just missed everybody except the hula girls.
0: Did you pick up any Hawaiian while you were down there, Charlie?
1: Oh, several. I mean, yes, indeed, yes.
0: So I mean the Hawaiian language, Charlie.
1: Oh, yes, of course, naturally. Yes, aloha nui kikui, that's Hawaiian, you know.
0: Oh, yeah, what does it mean?
1: Well, there are two schools of thought on that. I don't know, but it means Hawaiian, I know that.
5: I know what it means, Charlie.
1: Armbruster, the actor. Yeah. You startled me. Well, what does it mean?
5: Aloha nui kaku means greetings to all.
1: Well done. Well done. And how true. And how unnecessary. Take off the grease thing. We know you're maestro.
0: So it's aloha nui kaku added to our hope that you will all enjoy our show and that throughout the week you remain our friends as well as friends of Chase and Sanborn. Nelson Eddy sings the great favorite, Rose Marie, from Rudolph Rimmel's operetta.

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0: Oh, shortening bread. I said bread. Certainly seems like home again to hear shortening bread.
1: Why, don't you like the song, Charlie?
0: Oh, yes, I like it. Every time I hear it, I like it.
1: Just what does that mean?
0: Well, Mr. Eddie, you forced me to remind you that on January 1st, 1939, you resolved, quote, "At point of gun or threat of lead, I shall not sing no shortening bread," unquote. Apologize.
1: You have a fatal memory, Charlie. But let me remind you that the statement, quote, "I shall not sing no shortening bread,"
0: yeah,
1: unquote,
0: yeah,
1: contains two negatives, not and no,
0: yeah,
1: thereby making it a positive.
0: Well, how perfectly subjunctive.
1: Now, never mind that, Charlie. What about the gifts you promised to bring us back from Honolulu?
0: Oh, yes, of course, the gifts, yes.
1: You have them?
0: Well, Miss Eddie, you know how it is. There's packing and unpacking and custom offices. Oh, you know how it is.
1: Don't say you haven't got them.
0: No, I don't say that, no. Well, what will I say? You see, I had them put in great big packing cases, see?
1: Yes,
0: mm-hmm. And just to be sure that they would be handled carefully, I marked them fragile china, see?
1: Yes.
0: Yes, well, that's where they went. to fragile china. Wonder where they'd gone if I'd marked them this end up.
2: Charlie, never mind about the presents. All we care about is your presence.
0: Oh, Mr. Michi Witty, it was...
2: Oh,
0: it's awful.
2: Look, Charlie, did you have a good time in Honolulu? Well? Oh, I judge you enjoyed it, Charlie?
0: It was wonderful, Mr. Michi. Wonderful. I went surfing, you know, too.
2: Yeah.
0: Yeah, I tell you, I had more fun on those seagoing ironing boards.
2: Yeah. Edgar, did you ride the surfboards too?
3: Oh, yes, Don. It's a great sport, you know, for building up the muscles.
2: Oh, yeah.
3: As I wish you could have seen me standing on that board riding in on the waves.
0: Yeah, I wish you could, too. He looked like a wishbone standing on an empty platter. Yeah.
2: Did you do much swimming?
0: Well, that reminds me. You know, Mr. Michi, Bergen bet me $2 that he could stay under the water longer than I could, see?
2: Oh, yeah? Who won?
0: Well, Bergen did, after a fashion.
2: Yeah.
0: But they had to go down and fetch him up, see? And they had to use a pole motor on him, too. He'll do anything for money, that guy.
3: Well, now, that, Charlie, was an accident. You know, I almost drowned.
2: Yeah. Where did you find Edgar, Charlie? Under a shell?
0: Yes, that's true, yeah. It was the old shell game with a new nut. A colleague of mine pulled him out. He was a beachcomber by trade.
2: Oh, beachcomber, eh?
0: Yes, beachcomber. That's Hawaiian for bum.
2: Yeah, I know what you mean, Charlie. He was a has-been.
0: No, it just doesn't want to be. What a life that guy leads. All he does is fish and swim and lie out in the sand. Oh, that's the life, all right.
2: Yeah, let somebody else do all the work, eh?
0: Yeah, that's what he does, yeah. He's a sort of a barefoot Bergen. Oh.
2: That will do, Charlie.
0: He doesn't care for that guy, no. You know, Mr. Michi, ask Bergen about the girl he met on the boat.
2: Romance on the high seas.
3: Yes, she was very nice, Don. Very nice.
2: Yeah. Society?
0: Yes, for the prevention of cruelty to animals.
3: As a matter of fact, she is very popular in Boston society.
2: Yeah.
0: Yes, she's the Boston cream of society. But she curdled.
3: That's not true.
0: No?
3: No. She came out last winter.
0: Yeah, saw a shadow and went right back in again.
2: What's her name, Edgar?
0: Utsums.
2: Utsums?
3: No. That's not true.
0: No. That's what you call her.
3: No. I called her Daphne.
0: And she certainly was, too.
3: That's enough, Charlie. Daphne's a very nice girl.
0: Yes.
3: Very nice.
0: Uh-huh.
3: She has lots of personality.
0: Uh-huh.
3: Comes from a very wealthy family.
0: Uh-huh. And as homely as they make them.
3: She's sweet, demure, fine.
0: And homely as they make them. Yeah. She wears her teeth parted in the middle.
3: All right. all Charlie thinks about.
0: Ah.
3: Girls who are beautiful.
0: Well, you can't hate a guy for that.
3: Daphne has more than looks.
0: Yeah, she has anything but looks. She has a monopoly on crow's feet.
3: No, now listen. No. After all, it's time that you realize, Charlie, that beauty is only skin deep.
0: Well, that's deep enough for me. Mm-hmm. I'm no cannibal.
3: No.
2: Boy, she really sounds a mess.
0: You think you're kidding?
3: Charlie, I resent that.
0: Why?
3: Well, she's a lovely girl, Don.
2: Yeah.
3: Yes, in the evenings we would sit up on the boat deck there with the wind blowing through our hair.
0: Yeah. Blowing through what? Yeah.
2: Edgar, look, tell us. You can trust us. What did you two talk about, huh?
3: Oh, nothing, Don.
0: His usual subject, yeah.
3: We had such perfect understanding, I don't know, we would sit for hours in silence, just gazing at each other.
0: Couldn't have been very pleasant for either one of you, could it?
2: Well, I hope you'll bring her around sometime, Edgar, and give us the privilege of meeting her.
3: Yes.
2: How about next week?
3: No, I'm afraid not, Don, no.
2: Well, say 2 weeks from now.
3: No, I don't think I can bring her then either.
0: How about Halloween?
3: No.
0: Don, do you frighten easily?
3: Well, Don, I'm afraid that I'll never see her again.
2: Oh, well, that's too bad, Edgar. Why not?
3: Well, I'd rather not see.
0: Go on, tell him. Go on. You won't feel good until you do. Tell him what happened when you got off the boat.
3: No.
2: Oh,
3: not that.
2: Come on, Edgar.
3: Really,
2: tell us.
3: No, I'd rather not. No.
0: Well, then I'll tell you. Now, Charlie.
2: What happened, Charlie?
0: I must tell. You see, we were getting off the gangplank, see?
2: Yeah.
0: And Bergen was helping Daffy, you know, with her luggage. Daphne. All right, so be it. And when a man with a long beard ups and kissed her, see?
2: Yeah. Oh, he did. Huh?
0: Yeah. And Bergen said, "Now, Charlie, please, I got to do it, Bergen. I got to." So A number one chump says, "All right, Charlie." Bergen says, "See here, sir," you know, brave line. See here, sir, just because you're an old man gives you no right to get fresh with young girls. See?
2: Well, that was very chivalrous of you, Edgar.
0: Yes, it was, yeah.
2: Didn't the old man know Daphne?
0: Know her? Daphne was his mother. All right, like...
3: Well, mistakes are human.
0: Yeah, but you're the only one who falls in love with him.

With Charlie back in our midst, we'd expect that his sweetie pie, Dorothy L'Amour, would be in a very happy frame of mind. And so she is. But lest Charlie get too sure of his romantic standing, Dottie comes through with a tune tinged with blue. A song all about a melancholy mood. So, Dorothy, tell us your tuneful tale.

0: It says in the book that he who hesitates is lost. There's no time like the present, never put off till tomorrow, and time is money. Well, that all applies to this piece of news.
1: Yes, you'd better hurry if you want to win $2,500 in cash or one of 1,500 crisp new $5 bills, because those prizes will go to people who write in before our contest closes September 30th. 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

0: Our visitor this evening, Fred McMurray, is a man of many talents. For besides being an actor of proven ability, Fred, if challenged, can match notes for the hottest of saxophone players and do a swell bit of singing on the side. Fred's latest screen romance is pictured in Paramount's production, Honeymoon in Bali. And it is my pleasure to appear with Fred McMurray in John Whedon's original radio sketch entitled Brenda.
1: The scene is the living room of a small New York apartment. On a billowing love seat, too low for comfort, perches Gerald Reeves, alone, waiting. While in the hall, Tessie, the maid, hurries to answer a knock on the door.
2: Why, Mr. Mike.
0: Hello, Tessie. Miss Brenda in?
2: Why, I thought you was in Washington.
0: I was. Miss Brenda in?
2: No, sir, she ain't. She sent me in.
0: Tessie, if you're lying to me, I'll break that fat neck of yours.
2: Honest to goodness, Mr. Mike, she ain't in, and that's a fact.
0: Then I'll wait.
2: She ain't in, Mr. Mike, honest.
0: So I heard. I'll wait.
2: Well, I don't know when she coming back. She might be kind of a long time. I don't know. Maybe she ain't coming back at all tonight. She don't tell me nothing. I don't know.
0: She'll be back. She forgot her hat.
2: Her hat?
0: Yeah, there on the table. Or Kane.
2: Oh, Demi and hers, Mr. Mike. You know that. It belongs to Mr. What's-His-Name in the living room. He been waiting, too.
0: Well, if Mr. What's-His-Name is no objection, I'll join the line.
2: Yes, sir. You just step inside and make yourself at home. She's 20 minutes late already, but I'll tell her you're here when she comes.
0: Don't bother. I'll tell her myself. And a few more things besides.
2: Well, goodness knows I've done what I could, but I can't do any more.
3: Oh. Huh. Good afternoon.
0: Oh, hi.
3: Hot day, isn't it?
0: Yeah, it's been hot, all right.
3: Rather a warm situation, too.
0: Yes, it's... What's that?
3: I say it's rather a warm situation, you and I meeting here like this.
0: How's that?
3: You're Mike Kearney, of course.
0: Yeah.
3: I'm Gerald Reeves.
0: Oh, hi.
3: A friend of Brenda's.
0: Oh.
3: Great girl, Brenda.
0: Yeah, great girl.
3: I thought perhaps you'd heard of me.
0: No, I don't think I... Hey. You're not the guy that...
3: Yes, I'm afraid I'm the guy.
0: Well, what do you know?
3: I had no idea, of course, that you were going to be here this afternoon. Not that that would have made any difference, you mean, but... She just said drop in, so.
0: Well, I'm sorry if I'm busting up the party, but I had a couple of things on my mind I wouldn't keep.
3: Oh, I'm glad to have you. Glad you came.
0: Yeah.
3: Glad you came.
0: Yeah, I can imagine.
3: No, really. All I meant was that I wasn't expecting you.
0: No, neither was Brenda. Right now, I'm supposed to be down in Washington eating my heart out on the government's time. Flying up here was just a little idea of my own.
3: Oh, I see. Sort of a surprise for Brenda, huh?
0: Yeah, thought it'd be kind of nice. And only right, considering that you handed me quite a little surprise after I got to Washington. I don't know why I'm pouring out my heart to you. By all the rules, I suppose I should be hanging one on your jaw.
3: Well, I'd be glad to waive the rules, unless you're bent on making a scene, in which case I suppose the gentlemanly thing would be to get it over before Brenda returns.
0: No, I've got nothing against you.
3: I'm glad you feel that way about it, if you do. Because to tell the truth, I don't altogether relish the position I seem to find myself in here. I mean, being the interloper. I'm the interloper. I understood that everything was over between you two.
0: Yeah, that's what Brenda thought. And that's the way she'd like it. What she doesn't realize is you can't end these little affairs just by sending your regrets. It isn't as easy as that.
3: No, I found that out.
0: You,
3: Yes, you see, I was engaged myself. That is, until about a week ago, I was.
0: Oh, you were, huh?
3: Yeah.
0: Oh, and then Brenda comes along in all the glory and takes you for herself, huh?
3: Well, now, wait a minute. You're making it sound a little nasty.
0: Yeah, well, don't let that worry you. The same thing happened to me.
3: Oh. Well, I guess it's always a pretty awkward situation all around. I don't know how it was with you, but Elaine, my fiancée, that is, she didn't take it very well, I thought. I mean, even making due allowances. Because, after all, it wasn't our fault. Mine or Brenda's, it wasn't anything that we wanted to happen to either of us.
0: That statement has an old, familiar ring.
3: No, really. We fought against it. It was just something that was bigger than either of us. It overpowered us.
0: Yeah, sure. You were probably a little out of condition anyway.
3: Yes, we probably... What?
0: It was really fate that was to blame, wouldn't you say? I'm sure Brenda would.
3: Yeah. Yes, as a matter of fact, she did.
0: Yeah, sure. Fate is Brenda's best friend.
3: Now, wait a minute. It was the purest chance that threw us together. I was going down to Bermuda with the family, and my fiancée was to come down and visit us later. But as it turned out, well, that's neither here nor there. But then Brenda turned up unexpectedly on the same boat.
4: Yeah, it was a pretty sudden decision, as I remembered. A sudden urge to get away from it all. Whatever it was. Me, probably.
3: Oh, no. There was nothing prearranged about it, believe me.
4: Yeah, I believe you. That is, I believe you.
3: I'd met Brenda once or twice before that, naturally, but I'd never given her a second thought. And then we were thrown together that way. You know how it is on a boat, and it just happened. And so, here we are.
4: Yeah, and here I am.
3: Yeah. You know, you've been very decent about this. Do you mind my being quite frank with you?
4: No, go right ahead. We're bound to get down to that sooner or later.
3: I'm sorry to say it, but if you come here to plead with Brenda, I can tell you it won't do any good.
4: Oh, you can, huh?
3: Yes, I can. Hmm. I know from the way Brenda's talked to me about the whole thing.
4: Yeah, well, I haven't come all the way up here from Washington, D.C. to bawl in her lap, I can tell you that.
3: Then what have you come for? Can't you see that you'd save yourself a lot of humiliation and spare Brenda a good deal of unpleasantness by just accepting matters as they are? It's unfortunate, but the fact is that she doesn't love you. Why not let her go at that?
4: You know Brenda pretty well, do you?
3: I think I understand her.
4: That's your first mistake. I've known her for 2 years, and I never understood her until this morning. But I don't want to say anything against Brenda, because she's a great girl, if you like the type.
3: Now, look, I know you've got a right to feel badly about losing her, but now that it's over, why not take it like a man?
4: Yeah, I suppose I should. I don't know. But it all seems to be working out too smoothly. For her, I mean. They were switching me to the Attorney General's office. She knew that a month ago when she got back from Bermuda. But she said nothing. She strung me along until it was time for me to leave for Washington. And even then, not a word. Last night, she kisses me a fond farewell, the loving fiancé. Then, this morning, when I get down there, there's a letter from her waiting for me. Just as simple as that. No scene, no fuss. Ah, it's beautiful.
3: She did that?
4: Yeah, she did.
3: Well, that is sort of unkind, I guess, but, after all, the poor kid, she's kind of sensitive. You know how she dislikes scenes.
4: Yeah, poor kid.
3: Sure. She probably didn't fully realize how you felt.
4: Oh, no, of course not. As a matter of fact, it's probably pretty rotten of me to come up here at all.
3: Oh, no, there's no use tearing yourself down, old man. I know how you felt. And anyway, there's no harm done. You can leave, and she'll never know.
4: Yeah, I guess you're right. There's just one thing.
3: Yes?
4: Before I go, let me read you a couple of passages out of this letter here.
3: The letter you got?
4: Yeah, the letter I received this morning in Washington. The letter from Brenda.
3: I'm sorry, Kearney, but I'm afraid Brenda wouldn't care to have me hear this.
4: Yeah, I wouldn't be a bit surprised if you had something there. But I'm going to read it anyway. Let's see. Michael, dear... Yeah, here it is. Yes, Michael.
3: Kearney, are you going to put that letter away, or do I have to make you?
4: Oh, now, makes sense. Will you, Reeves? I'm not reading this out of spite, and I'm not going to read anything I shouldn't. It's just, Well, I want you to hear what your dream girl has to say about you. There's no harm in that, is it?
3: Well, all right.
4: All right. Yes, Michael, she says. Yes, Michael, there is another man. He isn't half the man you are. That's you she's talking about.
3: Yeah. Go on.
4: He isn't half the man you are, but he needs me. And anyway, Michael, you'll understand that a girl has to think of the future. There's more to life than the thrills and excitement of the present. And love, well, Michael, you know as well as I do that love is fine while it lasts, but when it goes, there must be something more practical to take its place.
3: Kearney, are you... I mean, she did write that?
4: You want to see it?
3: No, thank you.
4: Ah, that gives you an idea.
3: It does that, yes.
4: But don't let it get you, old man. Let it get you.
3: You know, Kearney, there's one thing I'd like you to believe. When I first met Brenda, I had no idea that I was, well, butting in on anything.
4: Oh, well, forget it. All's fair in love and war.
3: No, I don't believe that. I never have. And under the circumstances, I think the only decent thing for me to do is bow out and let you patch it up with Brenda if you can.
4: Oh, now, wait a minute. I don't want you to feel that way.
3: But if you went to her and said, Brenda...
4: What's done is done.
3: Well, but it hardly seems fair. I mean, you and Brenda have sort of built up a life together. You've got plans and hopes and all that sort of thing, no doubt, and... Then I come barging in and upset everything. Doggone it, man, it isn't fair. I don't blame you for resenting.
4: But I don't. That's what I'm trying to tell you. I don't. She's yours, old man, and I wish you nothing but happiness.
3: Oh, thanks.
4: And now I guess I'll be on my way.
3: Oh, no. Wait a minute, Kearney.
4: Why?
3: There's that new musical opening tonight. I thought, well, if you weren't doing anything...
4: Well, I'm not, but isn't it a little late to get some tickets?
3: Well, I've got a couple of tickets. Why don't you come with me?
4: With you?
3: Yeah. I was going to take a girl, but... well, I'm afraid she couldn't make it.

This is Don Ameche, and the Chase and Sanborn Hour continues as Nelson Eddy sings the gay Non più andrai from Mozart's comic opera, The Marriage of Figaro.

0: Whenever Helen Broderick is billed in a new picture, that's a mighty solid reason for going in to watch the fun. For she may be an acrid old spinster or a malicious maiden aunt, but whatever she is, she's good. It's a real pleasure to welcome one of Hollywood's grandest character actresses, Helen Broderick. Hello, Helen.
1: That was me you were talking about, wasn't it, Mr. Amici?
0: Well, of course.
1: A sort of a quick thumbnail sketch of a grand old character player?
0: Yes.
1: Acrid old spinster. Malicious maiden aunt. That's old Broderick for you. I've been knocking herself out for years.
0: Well, what are you talking about, Helen?
1: Oh, don't mind me. I'm just that grand old character actress. You can call me prehistoric Broderick.
0: Oh, now, wait a minute, Helen.
1: A minute. I've been waiting for years.
0: But, Helen, I...
1: Decrepit old Broderick. Certainly she's not thinking of romance, not at her age.
0: Well, it's never too late.
1: Oh, what's the use? A character actress I was born and a character actress I'll die.
0: Oh, now, it's not as bad as all that.
1: You'd know, I suppose. You've been a character actress.
0: Well, no.
1: Well, then stop horning in on my misery. Other girls grow up to be, the glamour girls or oomph artists or private secretaries, but not Broderick.
0: Oh, now, wait a minute, Helen. A private secretary, for one, has more worries than you have.
1: Not the kind of a private secretary I'd be.
0: And just what kind would you be?
1: Well, as a character actress, nothing glamorous, mind you. Just an old character actress. Let me give you an idea.
0: All right.
1: Get this picture. Broderick, the private secretary.
0: Yeah, it's a pretty picture, but I'm glad I'm not the boss.
1: Well, there I am in the office, just clearing up my desk and putting on a new face. It's 6 o'clock, and I have a heavy date to go to the Bijou and see Don Amici in Hollywood Cavalcade.
0: Oh, thanks, Helen.
1: Oh, that's nothing, Don. Well, as I said, there I am, all primped up and ready to blow, when, wouldn't you know it, there goes my buzzer. It's that balloon face I work for. He knows as well as I do that it's way after office hours. All right. Keep your shirt on. I'm coming as fast as I can. Yes, Mr. Whiffle. Did you buzz for me? Oh, take a few letters. You mean tonight? Oh, yes, Mr. Whiffle. Oh, I know it's only 6 o'clock. Of course, I did have an important engagement tonight. Huh? Oh, well, certainly your letters are important, too. Oh, it isn't that. I merely thought the letters would wait till tomorrow morning. I don't think my date will. Oh, no. Of course I'm not blaming you for that. But when I do get a date... Yes, Mr. Whiffle, I'm sorry. Well, I'm ready for that letter anytime you are. What? You're going to dictate how many letters? But, Mr. Whiffle, 15... Yes, Mr. Whiffle. What? Oh, don't be silly. Oh, I simply love taking dictation from you. Yes, I do. I could just go on taking your letters forever, and it looks like I'm going to. Oh, I wouldn't have you think I'm dissatisfied here. Oh, no. Well, I'll never forget how proud I was that first day you hired me, remember? You took me down and showed me my very own cheery little office. You know, the one without the windows. You opened the door and two bats flew out. But I didn't mind. Oh, no, not me. I loved it. Though I did wonder where the janitor would keep his brooms and mops after I moved in. And to think I spent 3 years in that air-heated cubicle. Huh? Oh, why, no, Mr. Whiffle. I'm not complaining. Think how good it's been for my claustrophobia. And really, I don't mind working with my typewriter in my lap at all. Yes, Mr. Whiffle. These last 3 years have just been one great, big, wonderful dream. Yes. Huh? What's that, Mr. Whiffle? I'm a what? Why, Mr. Whiffle, and you a member of the Goodwill Club, too. Now, look here, lame brain. For 3 years, I've been getting calluses on my ears from listening to that dictaphone dictation of yours. Oh, and that reminds me, have you ever heard that voice of yours on a dictaphone record? Just between the two of us, it's lousy. Well, it's certainly not good. Oh, no, it's not you. It's our dictaphone that's illiterate. Yeah. And while we're clearing things up, why in the name of all that's neat don't you ever pull up your socks? You heard me. Yes, your socks. Hereafter, Mr. Whipple, I'll thank you to wear garters or keep your legs off the desk when I'm taking dictation. Oh, what? There's not going to be any hereafter. That's what you think, dearie. There's going to be plenty of hereafter. Or Mrs. Jason P. Whiffle. You remember Mrs. Whiffle? Yes. Well, the old battle axe might find the real story about those weekly board meetings you go to very interesting. Board meetings at 10 cents a point. Yes. I thought you'd begin to see this thing reasonably. Well, now I hear my date outside, so toodle-doo, Jason, old dear. Don't forget to turn out the lights when you leave. And, oh, yes, if I'm a little late tomorrow morning, don't worry about it. We can talk about my raise when I get in. So long, Whiffy.

The old-time poets and our modern lyric writers certainly have one thing in common. The majority of their efforts are turned to thoughts of love. We find the latest romantic sentiment expressed in the charming song called My Love for You. I'd like to sing it to you.

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1: 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Then finish that sentence in 25 words or less. All entries become the property of Chase and Sanborn. Our judge's decision is final. In case of ties, we'll give duplicate prizes. 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That's 420 Lexington Avenue, New York City. 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
0: Charlie, on your greeting list tonight is an old friend of yours, Fred McMurray. Remember him?
2: Oh, yes, I certainly do. Hello, Mr. McMurray. Or as we say in Hawaii, aloha nui kikui, and I do mean kikui.
0: Kikui to you, tui, Charlie.
2: Play.
0: Well, the trip seems to have done you a lot of good. You look swell. Didn't get seasick, did you?
2: No, I didn't. But Bergen was a picture of Maldoner.
3: No, I wasn't. No, indeed not. No, I admit it was a little rough the first day out, but my sea legs, you know.
2: Yeah, well, what about your sea legs?
3: Well, I didn't get seasick.
2: Oh, I see. Don't you get seasick if you're bow-legged?
3: Well, no. All right,
2: bow-legged.
3: No, listen, don't listen to him, Fred. I enjoyed every minute of the trip, and I'm very fond of that Hawaiian food, too.
0: Say, Edgar, that poi you hear so much about, how does that taste?
3: Well, it's very delicious, Fred.
2: Yes. It's made of taro root, and it tastes like wallpaper paste.
0: Did you like it, Charlie?
2: Did I like it? I was stuck on it.
3: Well, while we were in Honolulu, we had the good fortune of being invited to a luau.
0: A luau, huh?
3: Yeah.
0: What's that?
2: A luau, it's a sort of a Hawaiian smorgasbord board. You see, Mr. McMurray, a luau is a Hawaiian word.
0: I suspected that.
2: Oh, did you? Mm. Yeah. Well, it is nevertheless. You see, it comes from the Polynesian word loho, sometimes called lehi, in the southern part of Polynesia, which, of course, comes from a Balinesian derivative, lehi. Lehi. Yes, which comes from the Hawaiian word luau. So there you are, I guess.
0: So that's where the word luau comes from.
2: Yeah, that'll be $3 for a trip around the islands. And now that I think of it, where do you come from?
0: Well, I don't know where I come from, but I know where I'm going, and it's out of here and fast. So long, Charlie.
2: So long, kid. Yeah. Mm-hmm. Sensitive, isn't he? Can't talk to a guy around here. People aren't as friendly here as they are on the islands. Oh, dear. You know, no kidding. I miss those hula girls.
3: You do?
2: Yes, I do.
4: Oh, so you thought those hula girls were a bit of all right, huh, Charlie?
2: Oh, Mr. Nietzsche, they're lovely. Just lovely. Oh, they live a beautiful life, those dancers. All they do is just stand around and twiddle their tummies and...
4: Native girl here to greet you.
2: Oh, good.
4: A native of California. Very nice, too. Helen Broderick.
2: Who?
4: Helen Broderick.
2: Oh, character woman, huh?
4: Nevertheless, you must meet her.
2: Yeah? Well, if I must, I must. So, wheel her in. I must say that's a fine way to greet a friend. Wheel her in. Pay no attention to me, Miss Broderick. Just ignore me. I'm not myself today.
5: Well, whoever you are, you're just as disagreeable.
2: Yeah. Well, thank you. Why, Miss Broderick, you shouldn't talk to me that way. I've been away, you know.
5: You have?
2: Yes, yes. I've been to Hin Lilia.
5: So what?
2: So, hey, Bergen.
6: Yes, I...
2: Do I have to be nice to this, her?
6: Yes, you do.
2: Yeah?
6: Yes. But she... No, never mind that. Always act polite.
2: Oh, all right. But I'm only acting.
6: Yes, I know.
2: Oh, Miss Broderick.
5: What is it, Splinter Puss?
2: Why? You...
6: Charlie...
2: No, all right. Miss Broderick, I just want to say I think you look beautiful.
5: Oh, do you really?
2: Yes. Tell me, who's your plastic surgeon? Oh.
5: Another crack like that, McCarthy, and I'll split you in half and use you for bookends.
2: Oh. Listen, you Model T loudspeaker.
6: John.
2: Get it.
6: You'll apologize for that right now.
2: Oh, very well, Mr. Bergen. Miss Broderick, if I've said anything that I'm sorry for, I'm glad.
5: That's certainly a fine apology.
6: Charlie, will you please remember that Miss Broderick is a very fine actress?
2: Yeah. Well, I've never seen her mug on the screen.
5: Now, let me get this right. You mean to say you've never seen this face on a screen?
2: No, I haven't, no.
5: That's odd.
2: I agree with you. Nevertheless, I've never seen it.
5: Well, let me tell you what I thought of some of your screen triumphs.
2: Yeah, well, I can explain some of those. You see, Bergen didn't feel well. The lighting was bad.
5: Don't alibi. It wasn't the lighting. It was your face.
2: Oh, my face. Mm. Oh.
5: Yes, it reminded me of something.
2: Is it? Tyrone Power, perchance?
5: No, it reminded me I should have my roof reshingled.
2: Is that so, huh? Bergen, you know, there are only two people in this whole world that I really hate.
6: Is that so?
2: Yes.
6: Well, who are they?
2: Why should I mention her name twice?
5: Listen, you animated hitching post. I want you to understand you can't insult me.
2: Well, don't say I didn't try. This is a fine fennel, a kish, or a fish.
5: What's the matter?
2: I don't know. After I've been feasting my eyes on those beauties in Honolulu, I have to come back here and meet you.
5: Well, Charlie, people made too much of a fuss over you in Hawaii, and I just thought I'd bring you down to earth.
2: Down to earth? You buried me.
5: No hard feelings, eh, Charlie?
2: Oh, no. Helen, dear, no.
6: Not Helen, Charlie. Miss Broderick.
2: Oh, yes, of course, yes. Yes, Miss Broderick. Shall we kiss and make up? Oh, we learned that mad at each other. Tell you what I'll do. I'll teach you how to dance the hula, Miss Broderick.
5: Isn't it pretty difficult to learn, Charlie?
2: No. I can teach you in two shakes.
6: Well, you know, Helen, it's very interesting about that hula dancing. You know, every movement has a meaning.
5: Mm.
6: And the gestures in the dance, you know, tell a complete story.
2: That's right, yeah. I shall now dance the story of the traveling salesman in Schenectady.
6: That's enough of that, Charlie. As I was saying, Helen, many of the dances are based on native superstition.
5: Oh, are they?
6: Yes.
2: Are you superstitious, Mrs. Broderick? Mrs. Broderick?
5: No, not me, thank goodness. Knock wood.
2: Oh, ouch, my head.
5: What are you squawking about, McCarthy? I got the splinter.
2: Oh, did you?

0: So we come to the end of another Chase and Sanborn hour, and it's homeward bound for us. You know, as the weeks go by, all of us manage to get our share of traveling in. But with Nelson Eddy singing concerts here, there, and everywhere, Edgar and Charlie tripping back and forth to Honolulu, and Dorothy L'Amour flying to and from New York, and wherever we go, all the people we meet always greet us with words of praise for Chase and Sanborn coffee. Well, we think they're right, and we hope you do, too. We hope that at your house, the same as at ours, it's Chase and Sanborn coffee every time. We'll all be back next week, and our special guests will be David Niven and Anita Louise. Until next Sunday, then, this is yours sincerely, Don Ameche, saying au revoir.
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0: 7-seat Katie Hobbs in the race for governor.
1: He's a conservative guy, but what he is he's really a common sense person, because it's all about common sense, more importantly than any label.
0: And the president said Republicans need to stay in power.
1: We have to be here a long time. We want to make it so it never happens again.
0: The president repeating a familiar theme this election cycle, saying people need to vote as if he's on the ballot. His next stop tonight is in Montana. Even as a new report shows inflation rising, the Trump administration says the president is bringing down costs for Americans.
2: A White House spokesman says President Trump has been clear about temporary disruptions as a result of the Iran conflict, but says the administration is delivering economic wins. An official says food prices are stable and beef prices fell. The U.S. inflation rate still accelerated in September. The consumer price index was up 3.7% from a year ago. Gas prices have spiked since the U.S. and Israeli strikes on Iran in February. The Labor Department says the prices for computer chips and electronics are also up.
0: Fox's Jared Halpern at the White House. Wall Street, the inflation report causing stocks to drop to their worst day since July and its fifth loss in 6 days and setting an all-time high. The Dow lost 48, the Nasdaq all 511, the S&P minus 86. The Centers for Medicare and Medicaid says it's removed about 190,000 people from Obamacare who shouldn't be on it because they already have coverage.
3: These recipients are not paying for this insurance oftentimes, or if they are, they're heavily subsidized. There's a risk in that because if you're not paying, these recipients are not paying for this insurance oftentimes, or if they are, they're heavily subsidized. There's a risk in that because if you're not paying for something, you sometimes don't even know you have it.
0: CMS Administrator Dr. Mehmet Oz. 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
0: An update on the Pope's health as he recovers from lung cancer surgery.
6: Leo XIV is eating regularly and has already begun walking and doing respiratory exercises. That from his two doctors who have provided new information following yesterday's operation. They say blood tests and an X-ray have confirmed a normal post-operative recovery. A growth on the Pope's lung discovered in a routine checkup turned out to be cancer. Surgeons removed part of Leo's right lung, but we're still waiting to hear whether tests show if the cancerous cells were contained or had already spread. Jonathan Savage, Fox News.
0: The Justice Department is threatening California with possible legal action over what it says are non-citizens believed to have received mail ballots for the midterm elections. The acting deputy attorney general has sent a letter to California's Secretary of State saying they have 48 hours to review the list. The L.A. County Registrar says his office is reviewing the demand with the Secretary of State and the state attorney general. An NFL player, once considered a star, receives a mixed verdict in a civil case against him.
7: A jury in Miami finding former Dolphins wide receiver Tyreek Hill liable for two counts of battery, but not liable for the eight remaining claims made by his estranged wife. After 4 hours of deliberations, the jury awarding Laquita Vaccaro $500,000 in compensatory damages, but denying her claims for punitive damages. The week-long civil trial involved numerous allegations of physical and verbal abuse committed by Hill toward Vaccaro. Hill, who played for the Chiefs and the Dolphins, is currently a free agent. Frank Lanza, Fox News.
0: For the first time in 25 years, there's a new type of sunscreen available. The FDA approved the chemical ingredient BEMT back in June. Dermatologists say it offers broad protection without the cosmetic downsides of older ingredients. I'm Lee Silasera. This is Fox News.
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2: I'm Fox Weather meteorologist Stephen Morgan with the latest from America's Weather Center. There's often that week in October that ends much different than it begins, and that's this week. And for millions of Americans, it'll be the first taste of freezing temperatures, especially for people living in the Great Lakes, the Northeast, and New England. Highs to kick off the weekends. It'll be the first taste of freezing temperatures, especially for people living in the Great Lakes, the Northeast, and New England. Highs to kick off the week had no problem warming well into the 80s in Chicago. That rain has arrived, and it's going to linger till at least Thursday night. But once the front clears, temperature is going to be much cooler. Highs on Friday may not make it out of the 50s. Lows will be even cooler, dipping well into the 40s Friday and Saturday. In St. Louis, the week not only started warm, but it was record-breaking. Highs on Tuesday broke a record that stood for more than 125 years, that temperature hitting 93 in the STL. But a huge swing that began today. Highs are going to drop nearly 40 degrees between Tuesday and Friday. And it's possible Saturday night with clear skies, lows could drop into the 30s. Get the latest weather updates anytime, anywhere. Download the Fox Weather app at foxweather.com.
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0: 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Well, what do you know? It's Sunday night again, and here comes Fred Allen driving down Main Street in his new Ford to keep his weekly date at the usual corner. As Fred turns to lock his Ford, he hears a voice say,
1: Mr. Allen!
2: Portland, here you are. It's strange, Portland. Every Sunday night, you seem to be on this same corner at precisely the same time.
1: You're sure lucky.
2: How do you mean I'm lucky?
1: Well, if I wasn't here, how would you start your program?
2: Well, why don't you not show up some Sunday and find out?
1: Oh, I'm not that curious.
2: Not that curious, eh? See, the laugh came in the middle of the joke, eh? It's the new Atom writer I've got, and he's so used to working at Oak Ridge, he hides the laughs in the middle of the show. Well, Portland, what's new?
1: The Girl Scouts are celebrating their 37th anniversary.
2: Oh, good. Are you a Girl Scout?
1: No, but Mama used to be a campfire girl.
2: Campfire girl?
1: When Mama left the campfire girls, they made her an honorary clinker.
2: An honorary Well, your mother sure is a solid cinder, I've noticed. What else is in the news, Portland?
1: A lot of taverns in New Jersey are taking out their television sets.
2: Oh, I know. Today, if you hear a man in a Jersey saloon say, "Here's looking at you," you know he isn't talking to Arthur Godfrey.
1: Taverns taking out their sets?
2: Well, originally, as you may know, they only had television in the taverns. That's how it got started. The shows on television were so bad that they drove the people out of the taverns back into their homes,
1: you see.
2: And then the people began getting television sets in their homes, and the shows started driving the people out of their homes back into the taverns.
1: Are taking out television?
2: Oh, yes. Now that they have the people back in the taverns, they aren't taking any chances.
1: Oh.
2: Have you, that was a worthwhile retort. You accomplished your purpose and ventilated the microphone. Have you any other scoops?
1: The leak.
2: You want to stop and enjoy what's going on? Let's forge ahead, little knowing how we'll come out of this.
1: Less noise is trying to cut down on noise in New York City.
2: Well, you know, I read that some woman wrote a poem about that.
1: Oh, I wrote a noise poem, too.
2: No kidding. What is your noise poem called?
1: New York.
2: New York. How does it go?
1: N for the newsboy with his hue and his cry. E for the L that goes thundering by. W for the whistles traffic cops blow. Y for the yells of hucksters below. O for those orators shouting on curbs. R for the radio blasting their blurbs. K for the kids shrieking loud in each block. These are the noises you hear in New York.
2: Very good. You put your own yawk in there. You weren't there. Well, at least it rhymed. There was one grammatical error. Miss Loudon, who makes this, she's radio blasting its blurbs, it should have been. But we'll be forgiven in Boston. I'll run up and apologize. Well, I think I'll buzz along and get my paper, Portland.
1: Oh, I'm coming, too.
2: Well, come on. Let's take a run down Main Street. We're a little late. Say, look at this big ad.
1: Don't forget the new Henry Morgan program. It follows Fred Allen.
2: Say, Henry must have spent his first week's salary for that ad. And look at this other ad next to it. Travel and vacation show, Rockefeller Center. You know, I'll bet that travel show is mobbed every night.
1: Do you think most people like to travel?
2: Well, there's only one way to find out. Let's ask some people now as we're walking down Main Street. This man coming with the high-button moccasins and the cellophane overnight bag. Pardon me, brother.
3: Claghorn, say Claghorn's your name. Senator Claghorn, that is.
2: Oh, I saw your bag there. Leaving town, Senator?
3: No, son, I'm just coming back from Professor Einstein's birthday party.
2: You and Professor Einstein?
3: Yeah, me and Einstein sat around chewing the fat.
2: Senator, what could you and Professor Einstein possibly discuss?
3: Well, son, we had one thing in common.
2: One thing?
3: Professor Einstein didn't know what I was talking about.
2: Yes?
3: And I never will know what he was talking about.
2: Well, do you understand Professor Einstein's theory of relativity?
3: I sure do. If you got a minute in a dictionary, son, I'll explain it to you.
2: Good. Well, what is it all about?
3: Well, it's simple, son. Relativity controls space.
2: Space.
3: Space is nothing.
2: Yes.
3: Everything comes from nothing.
2: Uh-huh.
3: You take a small, round piece of nothing, put a little fried dough around it, it's a donut.
2: What?
3: Take a big round piece of nothing, put some dirt around it, it's a tunnel.
2: Say.
3: Take a lot of nothing and wet it, it's an ocean.
2: And that is relativity?
3: Yes, son. Professor Einstein knows everything about nothing.
2: Good. Tell me, not changing the subject, Senator. What's new? What's doing down in Washington?
3: Well, things is popping, son. Yeah. John L. Lewis called out his boys again.
2: Say, did the miners walk out, upset the president?
3: Oh, little old Harry ain't worrying about no coal shortage.
2: No?
3: He's getting his lumps from Congress.
2: Senator, about our question, do you think people like to travel?
3: Well, son, all Democrats like to travel. Democrats are on the go.
2: I see.
3: But, son, you can load every plane, you can load every train, you can load every boat with Republicans.
2: And what will happen?
3: Nothing. Them Republicans ain't going no place. So long, son.
2: So long.
3: So long.
2: Well, come on, Portland. What's in that bookstore window?
1: There's a new bestseller, Where Is Everybody?
2: Where is everybody?
1: It's the story of a cannibal with amnesia.
2: Yeah?
1: The cannibal eats all of the people he knows and forgets.
2: Then he forgets, huh?
1: Then he asks himself that question.
2: What question?
1: Where is everybody?
2: Well, I'll have to get that book. Say, look who's coming out of the drugstore.
1: Titus Moody.
2: Hi, Mr. Moody.
4: How are you, Bob?
2: Taking a stroll?
4: No, I just come out to get Miss Moody a snake ball.
2: A snake ball?
4: Miss Moody got a snake bite t'other morning.
2: Oh, really? How did it happen?
4: Why, this snake was trying to go down his hole.
2: Yes?
4: Miss Moody kept grabbing him by the tail and pulling him out.
2: Oh, every time the snake got his head in the hole, Mrs. Moody would grab him by the tail and pull him out?
4: Every time till the last time.
2: And the last time?
4: The snake started backing down the hole.
2: Yeah?
4: And when Miss Moody bent down, he nipped.
2: He nipped, eh? Well, tell me, was it a garter snake?
4: He didn't go for no particular spot. He just bit what was handy.
2: Oh.
4: Miss Moody is a big woman.
2: Big woman, eh?
4: From any angle, there's a lot of Miss Moody that's handy.
2: But a snake bite, why, that's dangerous.
4: A little more venom in Miss Moody won't mean nothing.
2: Oh, well. Well, Mr. Moody, how do you feel about traveling?
4: Oh, I don't hold with travel.
2: You don't?
4: I was born in my house.
2: I see.
4: I've lived all my life in my house.
2: Well, don't you ever plan to travel?
4: Oh, someday I reckon I'll travel across the street.
2: What's across the street?
4: The cemetery. So long.
2: So long. Let's go, Portland.
1: This window is full of mottos.
2: What mottos?
1: This one says, I wonder if the skunk ever turns around and takes a deep breath.
2: Well, I hope so. He should get in on it, too.
1: Look who's crossing the street.
2: Mrs. Nussbaum.
5: You were expecting maybe Olivia the Halvar?
2: Oh, Tell me, Mrs. Nussbaum, do you think the average person likes to travel?
5: What is travel if there's going places?
2: Well, don't you like to go places?
5: I'm in a place.
2: Well, I know.
5: Why should I go to another place?
2: Oh, you like to stay put.
5: A rolling cone is gathering no moss.
2: But wouldn't you like to see the world?
5: Seeing the world, this is a slogan.
2: I know.
5: My little nephew, Ginger Primoff.
2: Yes?
5: Ginger is having the wandermust.
2: The wandermust, huh?
5: One day, Ginger is observing a sign, joining the Navy, also seeing the world.
2: And your nephew, Ginger, joined the Navy?
5: He is a second. second class something, first class, not quite an admiral.
2: Oh, I see.
5: For 2 years, my nephew's going to Europe,
2: yeah,
5: to Asia, to down under Australia.
2: Well, he sure saw the world.
5: Confidentially, with the Navy, he is seeing nothing.
2: Nothing?
5: He is in a submarine.
2: Oh, a submarine.
5: In the back yet.
2: In the back of the... Good night, Mrs. Christoph. Walking down Main Street is like a man with one tooth trying to eat an ear of corn. It's a lot of effort, but you don't get much out of it.
1: You haven't found out much about travel, have you?
2: No, I haven't. I'll try one more character. This little man gimping along with the agonized expression. Hi, bud.
6: Here, what's on? Who's on my head? Who's on my head?
2: Jack Cassidy.
6: Oh, let me lean on you, boy. My feet are killing me.
2: Your feet?
6: Every step I take, it feels as though my shoes are full of eyeballs and I'm treading on them one at a time.
2: Well, what's wrong with your feet?
6: Well, I marched in the St. Patrick's Day parade.
2: Oh, say, how was the parade, Ajax?
6: Oh, it was a sight I long remember.
2: Impressive, eh?
6: The men of Sligo with their pea-green silk hats.
2: Yes.
6: The Irish National Guard with their kilts billowing in the wind.
2: Yes.
6: The Department of Sanitation band playing Clancy Lowered the Broom.
2: Good.
6: And as the Sons of Galway passed 34th Street...
2: Yeah.
6: A puny individual in front of an English chop house yelled 3 cheers for Sir Cedric Hardwick.
2: 3 cheers for Sir Cedric Hardwick? What happened?
6: In 2 minutes flat, the English chop house was a parking space.
2: Tell me, Ajax, do you think the Irish like to travel?
6: Yeah, sure, me boy. Travel was invented by an Irishman.
2: What Irishman invented travel?
6: Fitzpatrick.
2: Oh, Fitzpatrick. I...
6: Haven't you seen Fitzpatrick's travelogues?
2: Oh, yeah.
6: Up the Columbia River with rod and reel.
2: Yes.
6: Through Turkey with knife and fork.
2: Yes, I... Well, do you ever travel, Ajax?
6: Not me, me boy. Only one man in the Cassidy family ever traveled. And it cured us for 2 generations.
2: What happened?
6: Me father traveled to Sing Sing.
2: Sing Sing?
6: Wasn't bad enough me poor father was leaving for 10 years.
2: Yes.
6: He got seasick going up the river. Goodbye.
2: So long, Ajax. Are you stopping at the music store, Portland?
1: Yes, I want to hear the record of the week.
2: Well, what is the record this week?
1: It's Al Goodman and his orchestra and the 5 DeMarco sisters, and the song is When You're in Love.
2: Oh, listen, they're going to play it.

0: Say, Portland, here comes Kenny Delmar. Hey, look at that outfit. Kenny, what are you dressed up for?
1: Well, today is the first day of spring.
0: And
1: tomorrow, Mr. Emil Alvin Hartman, director of New York's famed Fashion Academy, is going to name America's best-dressed women.
0: Really?
1: And Fred, every style-conscious woman hopes her name will be on that list. It's a great honor.
0: It's like being picked for the All-American. Huh?
1: Right, Fred. America's best-dressed women make up the greatest fashion team of the year.
0: Say, Kenny, this Fashion Academy that selects the best-dressed women...
1: It's the same Fashion Academy that awarded the gold medal to the new Ford as America's fashion car of the year.
0: Oh, will a new Ford be on Mr. Hartman's best-dressed list tomorrow, too?
1: No, Fred. Oh, tomorrow is Ladies' Day in the world of fashion. But the new Ford will be first on the list of most new car buyers who are fashion conscious.
0: You mean those people who want a really good-looking car?
1: Yes, Fred, but the 49 Ford has more than fashion-approved styling.
0: You mean?
1: I mean the new Ford feel. New car buyers everywhere should ask their Ford dealers to let them drive a 49 Ford and feel the difference. That's why we ask everybody to get behind the wheel and try the new Ford feel. Goodbye, Fred.
0: So long, Kenny. All right, Portland, come away from that fish market.
2: Look at those oysters.
0: Oysters?
2: One oyster has his shell open. I think he's yawning.
0: Oh, that's silly. Why should an oyster yawn?
2: Maybe he just got out of bed.
0: Out of bed?
2: Oyster bed.
0: I knew a moron once who ate nothing but oysters. His head came to a blue point. Say, Portland, here's that health restaurant, the Honey House. You want to come in and have a salad?
2: Oh, it's too late. I have to go home.
0: All right, I'll see you next Sunday then.
2: Good night.
0: Good night. Say, this man coming out of the Honey House looks familiar.
3: Hello, Fred.
0: Victor Moore. Victor, what are you doing in a health food restaurant?
3: Well, I'm building myself up, Fred. Doctor's orders.
0: Oh, really? Did the doctor examine you?
3: Yes, he tried to take my blood pressure.
0: What happened?
3: No blood.
0: No blood?
3: The doctor opened one of my veins. It just hissed at him.
0: Victor, you look wonderful to me.
3: This is health food, Fred. Take the dinner. I just finished eating.
0: What did you have for dinner?
3: Well, I started off with a health martini.
0: What is a health martini?
3: It's a glass of radish juice with a peeled soybean floating in it. Then I had a bowl of hot goat's milk.
0: Well, how do they make a hot goat's milk?
3: They build a bonfire under the goat.
0: Okay. And you drink the milk?
3: Yeah, it's for calcium. Milk builds up your teeth.
0: Well, has it built up your teeth?
3: Has it? Well, this morning when I went to put in my upper plate...
0: Yes?
3: Two new teeth had grown in the front.
0: Two new teeth just from the goat's milk?
3: Yeah, there's only one trouble.
0: What?
3: They're goat's teeth. Oh, my.
0: Well, what else did you have on the dinner?
3: Well, next I had a heaping dish of spinach.
0: For the iron?
3: For the sand.
0: The sand in the spinach helps you?
3: Oh, yes. I have eaten so much sand, my floating kidney is beached.
0: Well, you keep eating this health food, Victor. You'll be another Superman.
3: You know, my whole family was strong. My uncle was a lion tamer in the circus.
0: No kidding.
3: Mm-hmm. One day, my uncle pried open a lion's mouth and stuck his foot in it.
0: He put his foot in a lion's mouth? What's your uncle's name?
3: Hopalong Moore.
0: Say, he must have been pretty strong.
3: I take after my uncle, Fred. Feel how solid my arm is.
0: Oh, Victor, you are a mass of flab.
3: Yeah, I know, but it's solid flab.
0: Victor, I don't get it. You're trying to build yourself up to be a muscular brute, and out in Hollywood, you became a star playing a weakling.
3: Yeah, but Fred, there's a depression out in Hollywood. That's why I came east.
0: Well, I know, but why build yourself up?
3: I'm getting ready for radio.
0: Radio?
3: Yeah, everybody in NBC is switching over to another network.
0: But,
3: When Mystic District Attorney switches, I'll be ready.
0: Oh. Victor, you can't take Mr. D.A.'s place.
3: Why not?
0: Why, those gangsters would give you an awful pushing around.
3: With my new muscles, they wouldn't dare.
0: Oh. Look, Victor, if you were ever Mr. District Attorney, that program would come out something like this.
4: Presenting Mr. Mob Buster. And here he is, ladies and gentlemen, champion of the people, foe of the underworld, that defender of law and order, Mr. Mob Buster.
3: Thank you. Tonight, ladies and gentlemen, I will show you how I dealt with the most dangerous criminal I encountered in my 40 years on the force.
1: Who was the most dangerous criminal, Mr. Mob Buster?
3: Charlie the Chicken.
1: Charlie the Chicken?
3: Yes, it all started back in 1940. I was in my office at police headquarters, welding a thumb on my brass knuckles. When Mulligan, my right-hand man, said...
0: Chief, I don't understand it. 30 years in office and you ain't caught a criminal yet.
3: It's just a slump, Mulligan.
0: 67 unsolved murders this week alone. Why, the streets is piled high with bodies.
3: I'll stop this crime wave, Mulligan. Just give me time.
0: Who's this?
3: My secretary. Yes, Miss Finn?
2: Some guy just left these telephone messages for you, Mr. Mobbuster.
3: Telephone messages?
2: Yeah. He says he's been tapping your wire, and when you ain't in, he takes the calls.
0: Well, don't let that worry you, Chief. The mayor's having the same trouble. Chief, you gotta solve a crime pretty soon. The newspapers are starting to talk.
3: I gotta get a case. Miss Finn, turn on my shortwave set.
2: Okay, Chief.
5: Attention all police. Bulletin truck hijacked in Jersey. 2,000 chickens stolen. Charlie the Chicken suspected. Charlie the Chicken suspected.
0: Charlie the Chicken. Chief, the biggest chicken napper in the country.
3: This is my big chance.
0: This case'll be a feather in your cap.
3: Right, Mulligan. I'll bring in Charlie the Chicken single-handed. Where's my .44?
0: Chief, your .44 ain't here.
3: Okay, give me two .22s.
0: Okay.
1: This is mighty exciting, Mr. Mob Buster. What happened next?
3: Chickens were disappearing every day. I got a tip that Charlie the Chicken was going to rob the biggest coop in the Bronx.
1: You were prepared.
3: Mulligan and I hid in the chicken coop. Day and night, we sat on two nests disguised as chickens. One night, as we sat there in the dark clucking, I heard Mulligan speak.
0: Chief, I gotta get off this nest.
3: Quiet, Mulligan. Somebody just came in the coop.
0: Okay, Chief, I'll get back on the nest. We better start clucking.
6: All right, who's talking? Who's in here? Who's that? Wait till I flash me searchlight. I thought so. Two chickens with diapers on.
3: I got you, Charlie the Chicken.
6: Hoppers, hey, take this.
0: We can lay the chief on this table, Miss Finn.
2: Okay, Mulligan. Easy now.
0: We got you back to the office okay, Chief.
3: What? I can't hear you.
2: No wonder you can't hear, Chief.
0: Cheapers, Charlie the Chicken shot off both your ears.
3: No ears? What will I hang my glasses on?
0: Gee, you're a sight, Chief. In that chicken coop 3 days. Phew.
2: Yeah, let me get some of them chicken feathers off you.
0: I'll comb this mash out of your hair.
3: Well, scrape this egg off of my badge.
2: Charlie, the chicken got away clean.
3: Yes, but I'm a mess. I'll find Charlie the Chicken.
0: I'll get it, Chief. Don't get up out of that goo.
5: Is Mr. Mobbuster there?
0: Yeah?
5: This is the FBI. Charlie the Chicken is going to stick out the Acme cold storage plant tonight. Tell Mr. Mobbuster to get going.
0: Okay, John Edgar.
3: Who was that, Mulligan?
0: The FBI. Charlie the Chicken is holding up the Acme cold storage plant, Chief. The job is tonight.
3: This time, Mulligan, Charlie the Chicken is a dead duck.
0: Let's go, Chief.
1: You've got us all biting our nails, Mr. Mobbuster. Did you catch Charlie?
3: Well, not exactly. Miss Finn, Mulligan, and I went to the cold storage plant. We were hiding behind three icicles. I heard Mulligan say...
0: Shh, Chief, Charlie the Chicken is in that icebox.
3: Good, I got him trapped.
0: Shh, the icebox is open.
2: It's Charlie the Chicken. He's got a big bag of chickens.
0: Grab him, Chief.
3: All right. Charlie the Chicken, stick him up.
6: Coppers, eh? Take this. The other two got away, but you, Mr. Mob Buster, I'm locking you in this icebox.
3: No, not in there. Oh, let me out. Oh, oh.
7: You can lay the chief on the floor, Mulligan.
0: Okay, Miss Finn, he's a solid block of ice. I'll put him down here. You know, that was a good idea, carrying the chief home with these ice tongs.
7: 2 weeks in that ice box. 2 weeks in that ice box, he looks like a human rink.
0: I'll chip away some of the ice and see if the chief is still alive in there. There, his mouth is free.
7: How do you feel, chief?
3: I'm bird's-eyed. Get me out of this frozen kimono.
0: A couple of more chops, chief. There you are, chief.
3: Oh, I'm stiff and I haven't even had a drink.
0: Say, your nose is gone, chief.
7: Charlie, the chicken's a sure shot, chief.
3: My ears are gone, my nose is shut off. I'm starting to lose face.
0: Chief, why don't you call off this manhunt?
7: Oh, chief, this code message just come on the teletype.
0: What is it, chief?
3: It's the address of Charlie the Chicken's hideout.
0: Good, this is your chance.
3: Charlie the Chicken is as good as plucked.
0: Let's go, chief. Is this the joint, chief?
3: Yes, Charlie the Chicken is hiding out in his Bowery Saloon. Let's go in.
0: Okay. Say, you better be careful, chief. This joint looks creepy.
3: Hey, bartender, is Charlie around?
8: Look behind you, bud.
0: Clap hands, chief. Here comes Charlie.
3: At last, Charlie, I got you.
9: Nobody's taking Charlie the Chicken alive, copper. Take that.
10: Gosh, what happened then, Mr. Mob Buster?
3: Well, Charlie the Chicken made his final getaway. He disappeared completely.
10: And you?
3: I was removed from office. When I finally got out of the hospital, I was out of work for 9 years until I got this sustaining job on the radio.
10: What became of Charlie?
3: Charlie the Chicken sold all his stolen chickens to a soup company for a fortune. Charlie the Chicken is now living in Florida under the alias of Gordon the Goose. He has a 50-room mansion with a private beach, 3 yachts, 12 speedboats, and a private plane. He spends his days at the track and is engaged to a beautiful movie star.
10: And so, Mr. Mobbuster, the moral of this story is...
3: Crime does not pay! How was it, Fred?
0: Well, it won't work, Victor. You can never take Mr. D.A.'s place.
3: But I've got to get in the radio.
0: Say, why don't you just do guest appearances?
3: Where can I get some guest appearances?
0: Well, I could call Jack Eigen, but that's past your bedtime. Say, I know where I can get you a job tonight, Victor. Henry Morgan's program follows mine. Now, I'm Henry's sponsor. Come on, I'll take you over to Henry Morgan's program.
3: Okay, from one chicken coop to another, Henry.
0: Next week, ladies and gentlemen, our guest will be Hildegard. Before next Sunday, your Ford dealer invites you to get acquainted with the new Ford in action. Take the wheel, drive the new Ford, and feel the difference. You'll notice it before you've gone a mile. Thank you and good night.
10: For a half hour of laughs, stay tuned to the Henry Morgan program following immediately over most of these stations. Victor Moore can soon be seen in the Warner Brothers picture, Kiss in the Dark.
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0: Stand by, Americans. Stand by, fighting men of the United Nations. Here's your special delivery airmail letter from the United States. It's mail call, an open letter to you from any American with anything worth saying, playing, or singing. It's mail call, the biggest slice of America we can send you in one radio envelope. Okay, America, start writing.
1: Hey, Groucho. Groucho. Groucho Marx. Whatever happened to Groucho Marx?
2: That's what I keep asking myself. But I never get an answer. I think I'll turn it over to a detective agency.
1: Look, Groucho, you're supposed to start this letter.
2: I don't want you to think I'm hammy, Bill, but the least you can do is give me an introduction. After all, I hadn't seen so many people since I had my relatives out for Thanksgiving dinner.
1: Well, I'd be glad to introduce you, Groucho, but on this program, you just walk up without an introduction and start talking.
2: Oh, no, you don't. I tried that once with a blonde and got flat silly.
1: Well, all right. All right, if you insist. Attention, men of the armed forces. In the past, as most of you know, Mail Call has brought you the top-notch guest stars of the entertainment world, such as Mickey Rooney, Edgar Bergen, Bing Crosby, Barbara Stanwyck, and others. But as you all know, all good things come to an end. After all, how long can we keep up that pace? So tonight, we bring you Groucho Marx.
2: What a reception. What an ovation. I can get a bigger hand than that just showing my spare tire. And another thing, Goodman, I didn't come down here to be insulted. I can stay home and be insulted.
1: Now, wait, Groucho, I wasn't trying to insult you. I thought you'd be happy to have your name linked with big stars, especially Barbara Stanwyck.
2: Sure, link me with Barbara Stanwyck. That's how those things always start. Scandalmongers like you dishing out dates. It's going to look great in the morning when Robert Taylor picks up the paper and reads where Groucho Marx is going around with Barbara Stanwyck. Don't forget, Bob Taylor reads the papers. Don't think that just because he's a movie star, he can't read.
1: Now, wait, Groucho, I didn't say that you were going with Barbara Stanwyck.
2: You don't have to say it. It'll be in all the papers tomorrow. You may not know, but it's generally known that Barbara Stanwyck and Robert Taylor are married. What's Robert Taylor going to think about this? Better still, what's Barbara going to think of it?
1: Well, I'm sorry if I said anything to get you in trouble.
2: Sure, now you're sorry after the damage is done. Normally, I wouldn't mind a little vicious gossip. But at the moment, I happen to be running around Hedy Lamarr. I mean, running around with Hedy Lamarr. In the future, I'll thank you to watch your tongue. You watch your tongue, and I'll watch Hedy Lamarr.
1: I didn't say you were going with Hedy Lamarr. I said Robert Taylor is going with Barbara Stanwyck.
2: Oh, now you've got Robert Taylor running around with Barbara Stanwyck. This is a fine state of affairs. A man running around with his own wife. What are the neighbors going to think? Suppose Judy Garland should walk in here and say, "Hiya, Groucho," right out of a clear blue sky.
3: "Hiya, Groucho," right out of a clear blue sky.
2: It's a good thing for that cue it isn't raining. You see, these days a man's not safe in his own radio studio. See you later, man.
3: Hiya, fellas. This is Judy Garland. There's one thing you can say about this letter. It sure isn't formal. I guess this mail call microphone gets more surprises than any other mic on radio, because so many different people drop in to send a paragraph through it. Of course, the important thing is where it comes out. Through your loudspeakers up there in Alaska, or over the bus boot kicks in North Africa, or through your headphones on the 7Cs. See, everybody here at home is really anxious for his turn on mail call. And when we get here, we really want to make the most of every second. So let's stop the talk and start the tune. And it's I Never Knew.

Fellow fighting men of the United Nations, this is Jose Iturbe. For many years, I have been privileged to appear as concert pianist and conductor before the most distinguished audiences. But the most exciting performance of my career happened a few months ago. And I wasn't even there. I learned about it from a naval officer who had just returned from action in the South Pacific. He was on board of an American fighting ship which had sunk several enemy naval vessels. He told me that one group of men, while at their battle stations waiting for contact with the enemy, played a portable phonograph to relieve the tension. I cannot tell you how proud I was to learn that some of my records were among those players. Tonight, that ship is on the high seas again, and I hope those men are listening, because I would like to dedicate a number to them. I have chosen the Diana by Albert.

0: Gee, Mr. Kirby, that was really beautiful.
1: Thank you, Judy. I'm glad you liked it.
0: I've always admired your artistry, Mr. Kirby. I've listened to you in Carnegie Hall and on record.
1: I'm honored, Judy.
0: There's only one thing. I've been thinking that I'd like to, well...
1: What?
0: Well, I don't know how to say it.
1: And now, I'll wait here, Judy. After all, we are all friends. You can be frank.
0: Thanks. Well...
1: Yes?
0: Well, don't you think you're a little bit long hair?
1: Long hair? What do you mean, Judy?
0: Don't you ever want to let yourself go at the keyboard?
1: Let myself go?
0: Get groovy.
1: Groovy?
0: Sure. Make with a jive.
1: You know something, Judy? All my life, I have dreamed of changing my piano style so that I wouldn't have to wear those awful steel starched wing collars every time I play.
0: Well, Boogie Woogie's the answer. Honest, Mr. Kirby, I dreamed about it myself only last night. Get this picture. Carnegie Hall, opening night, thousands of people, slowly the house lights dim. There's a moment's hush. Everyone's waiting, eyes on stage. Then you come out. A burst of applause. You sit down at the piano, and you start to play. Then you stop. Perhaps it was something that hit me. Perhaps

0: gate.
1: Millions have heard you play Chopin.

0: this is really fascinating. Tell me, how can I get in the group? Gay?
1: Well, Mr. Kirby, you take your left hand and you pound out an AC. Da da da da da da da da da da. That's it, you got it. Now double the octave. Now you take your right hand and you go like this.
0: Dee dee dee dee dee dee dee dee dee dee dee dee dee dee dee dee dee dee dee dee dee dee dee dee dee dee dee dee dee dee dee dee dee dee dee dee dee dee dee dee dee dee dee dee dee dee dee dee dee 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

0: again, man. This is Groucho Marx and family.
1: Groucho, what do you mean, family?
0: Well, Bill, when you asked me to appear on this program, I thought it would be a nice gesture if I brought my mother along.
1: Oh, well, that is a nice gesture, Groucho.
0: Thanks, Bill. Well, fellas, I don't like to brag about my mother, but I think she represents the typical American mother, and I'd like you to meet her. Mom? Oh, Mom? Would you please come out here to the mic? Oh, Mom? Gentlemen, this is my mother. Gentlemen, this is my mother, Mrs. Betty Grable Marks. Betty, I mean Mom. Mom is blushing. It's been many years since the fellas whistled at her.
2: Hello, everybody. It's awfully nice to be here.
0: Mom, I'd like you to meet our announcer, Bill Wolf Goodwin.
2: My, what a cute little fellow.
3: Oh, please, Miss Grable, put me down.
0: Not even in the script.
2: And how would you like to be my son, Mr. Goodwin?
0: Yeah, Bill, how would you like to have her for your mother?
3: Well, I'd like it, and so would my father.
0: Yes, and so would your grandfather. I'm sure glad I brought you down here with me, Mom. Don't forget, fellas, write to your mother. But don't write to my mother. Look, Bill, isn't she everything I said she was and more?
3: Yeah, more. But, Groucho, isn't she a little young to be your mother?
2: Mr. Goodwin, haven't you ever seen a 23-year-old mother before?
3: Well, yes, but not with a 4F son.
0: I'm really a 5G. Fellow with two heads. Well, Mom, how do you like being here talking to the men in our armed forces all over the world?
2: Oh, it's wonderful, Junior. I'm just sorry that I can't be right there to kiss them all goodnight.
0: Well, they don't need you. The first sergeant takes care of them.
3: Oh, gee, I'd like to have someone kiss me goodnight.
2: Oh, are you lonesome, Mr. Goodwin?
0: Look, Mom, don't worry about him. He's strong enough to take care of himself. I'm the one who needs babying. You know, Mom, when I look at you, I can never understand why Father left you.
2: You know, Junior, I'm glad he's gone.
0: You think he'll ever come back, and what can I do to keep him away?
3: Well, why did he leave in the first place?
2: Well, I don't know. You see, right after I adopted Groucho, my husband became insanely jealous.
0: Yes, and for nothing at all. It all started one day when he walked into my nursery and overheard me telling Mumsy to take out more insurance on him.
3: And he left home just for that?
0: Well, that and the fact that I was smoking his cigars.
3: Oh, now, wait, Groucho. Were you smoking cigars when you were a baby?
0: Oh, just little cigars, you know. There's nothing like a good cigar after a bottle of warm milk. I used to love to drink my milk and then curdle up in my mother's lap.
2: Isn't that silly? Imagine my husband being jealous of a little baby like Groucho.
0: Well, Mom, maybe it's best that he left. After all, he did worry you a lot. Why, overnight, your hair turned prematurely blonde.
2: Groucho, I'd like to adopt Bill Goodwin.
0: You do a thing like that, and I'll leave home. And I'll take you with me.
2: Groucho, I'd love to be alone with you for a few minutes.
0: Betty, what woman wouldn't? I took an awful chance with that line.
2: Groucho, do you think we should get rid of C-I-L-L-G-O-O-D-W-I-N?
0: Oh, that's easy. Listen, Bill, if you leave us alone for a few minutes, I'll buy you some I-C-E-K-R-E-A-M.
3: Oh, all right, I'll go. You don't have to bribe me with cigars.
0: Well, that takes care of him. Now, Betty, what's on your mind? I know what's on mine.